0: Finance Australia has secured with the private sector an additional 50 million litres of diesel, and that this shipment is now headed for Port Botany. Since February, the figures of securing nearly 800 million litres of diesel.
1: A Canberra man has been charged after allegedly threatening witnesses due to give evidence in an upcoming court case. Police allege the 39-year-old approached three loss prevention officers at the Gungahlin marketplace last month, verbally abusing and threatening them. Police say

0: July 2025. The man was arrested yesterday and charged with two counts of threatening a witness, offensive behaviour and affray. Overseas, Lebanese security services say Israel has carried out a dozen airstrikes in the first hour of a ceasefire, which came into effect with the Iranian-backed Hezbollah militant group. US officials say the two sides have agreed to hold their fire as Washington looks to shore up its deal to end the war with Iran. A spokesperson for the Israeli military, Effie Defren, says Israel will maintain a presence in Lebanon and will strike again if necessary.
1: Hezbollah in different areas.
2: During the night and until now, the IDF has attacked more than 100 Hezbollah targets. The strikes will continue as needed. Our fighters in southern Lebanon continue to destroy terrorist infrastructure. I want to make it clear, our forces on the ground have full operational freedom to deal with any threats in the area.
0: In the UK, Labour's Andy Burnham looks to launch a leadership challenge against Prime Minister Keir Starmer. Sir Keir is under increasing pressure to stand down, with the Financial Times newspaper reporting Britain's Transport Minister, Heidi Alexander, has told him to outline a timetable for his departure. Mr Burnham won a special election for a seat in Parliament, scoring an emphatic victory against a candidate from the populist right-wing Reform Party. He's told supporters the Labour Party must change direction.
3: This now is the change moment. We have an opportunity to turn the tide, to make the country feel like it's working again, to make people see that politics can make a positive difference, to make people feel hope again.
0: In sports, Socceroos coach Tony Popovic has conceded his side may have been overroared by the occasion after a 2-0 defeat to the USA at the World Cup in Seattle. Both of the home side's goals came in the first half, with Australia tightening up their defence after half-time but failing to convert on the scoreboard. Popovic has told SBS the nearly 70,000-strong crowd, made up of mostly Team USA supporters, was tough to play in front of.
4: Yeah, the reaction second half was outstanding. When you think, you know, this noise here, host nation, I think the players show how good they are in the second half, but obviously at this level, you can't give away that much in the first.
0: And Morocco have defeated Scotland 1-0 in their World Cup group stage match, which has just wrapped up. Next, Brazil face Haiti before Turkey meet Paraguay. To the weather, partly cloudy across Canberra today with a shower or two, heading for a top of 13 degrees. Right now it's 10 degrees across Canberra and in Goulburn, 11 degrees in Braidwood and 8 degrees in Cooma. Tomorrow, a cloudy day with the slight chance of a shower and a top of 14 degrees. 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
16: 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This is Saturday Brekkie on 666 ABC Radio Canberra. What a delightful gardening segment, as always. A roller coaster of emotions and fun and laughs. Thank you so much for those that joined us. If we didn't get to your question, that just means you can give us a call next week. It's the guaranteed way to beat the queue, people. If you want to beat the gardening queue and not have to wait, just call and we will take your call straight away. And when I say we, I mean the delightful producer Kate, who does an amazing job in the booth. Now, the sun is coming out. It is looking delightful out there. One of those wonderful Canberra sunny days. Yes, it's been a little bit sprinkly and wet. Yes, it's a little bit cold, but 10 degrees is okay. Top of 13 max today and the sun is out. I'm feeling lovely about this Saturday and I'm feeling lovely about mushrooms. Okay, so these guys are getting just so many plugs. Fungi Festival on the South Coast, your chance to enjoy mushrooms all month long. Head over to Bungendore where they're doing the Water Through Reeds exhibition at the gallery. All these different artists getting together and celebrating mushrooms. And this hour at 10:10, Alice Zaslavsky, ABC personality, but also cookbook author and all these wonderful

things in her own right. She's a lover of mushrooms, and she's going to be talking to us about cooking mushrooms. So send in your questions. This is a rare opportunity where you get to speak to Alice. You can call during the segment, obviously, or just send in a question on 0467922666. We got a lovely message from Irene. Little mushroom house growing on an old acacia stump. That sounds a bit like a song, you know? Little mushroom. I won't sing. I won't do it again. But it's a beautiful photo. Thank you very much for sending it in. All those little concentric rings like petals on a peony or something like that. Irene, I love the picture. We've got one here from Richard. Richard says, seasonal soup, field mushrooms from the park that he has foraged with great knowledge and great care, because we don't forage a mushroom unless we're 100% sure. Field mushrooms from the park with Jerusalem artichokes from my neighbour, umami plus. How yum. Thank you, Richard, for the reminder that mushroom soup is an absolute delight. Kate from Everett says, I managed to get some pine mushrooms and slippery jacks from a market last weekend, and I made the best mushies on toast ever. Kate, if you do happen to have access to safely foraged saffron milk caps, which is the pine mushrooms, I agree with you. What an explosion of flavour on toast. I just have mine with a little bit of oil and garlic, fry them quickly. Don't let the garlic burn. I put it in at the very last minute. Give them a quick fry. My way of doing it is on a really high heat so they get a bit crisp around the edges, and onto some thickly buttered toast. I mean, is there any other way to butter toast? If you're just doing a scrimpy butter, I don't want it. Thickly buttered toast, a little bit of fresh thyme over the top. Mwah! Chef's kiss. How do you like your mushies, and do you have questions about cooking them? 0467 922 666. This hour we're also doing our kindness collective. This is the time where we really take a moment to appreciate all the great volunteers. Maybe you'll be inspired, or maybe you're already volunteering with a fabulous organization and you'd like to let us know. We'd love to have you on the segment. You can email us at canberraweekends@abc.net.au. 9 minutes past 10. It's feeling shiny out there. I'm seeing the, you know, the wet of the car park is positively glistening from the beautiful sun that's hitting it. So let's keep that mindset. Here's Vanessa Amorosi with Shine.

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2: There's a bit of a blast from the past. Vanessa Amorosi with Shine. And from one Melbourneite, we go across to another. I have so much room in my heart for this person. It is Alice Zaslavsky. She is a food writer and author. You've seen her on the ABC. She's all around the place, and I know she loves a good mushroom. G'day, Alice.
3: Emma Bickley, maybe a good mushroom dish. Let's go with that.
2: Well, okay, that's fair. I mean, I can't necessarily say that you love every single mushroom. Some of them can be quite problematic, as we well know. But Alice, I asked you on here for a reason. We know each other and have done for quite some time. I have heard you talk about mushrooms before, and I've never tried your special wet fry situation that you do with a mushy. Talk us through it. I want to try it.
3: Now, this is a whole new method to clean and cook mushrooms, and it is a game changer because, you know, if you've heard ever, you know, don't wet your mushrooms, don't let them touch any water whatsoever, you can only brush them to get the dirt off, it can be quite intimidating, especially, you know, this time of year is a really lovely time to go foraging if you know what you're looking for, you know, for slippery jacks or pine mushrooms. And then you bring them home and you try and clean them with your dry brush, and it just never works. And the same goes for the shops, you know, when you buy some field mushrooms or some cut mushrooms, button mushrooms, all of them do have a little bit of that
2: black,
3: you know,
2: stuff.
3: Grit. Exactly, a little bit of grit. So I'm going to introduce you to a method called the wet fry, which basically means that you don't have to worry about the dry brush. You can get them as wet as you like because it's the moisture that you're then going to evaporate that makes the mushrooms intensify and taste really good. So the first thing you're going to do is you're going to put your mushrooms in your salad spinner or just in a big bowl of water, and you're just going to sort of let them bob around in there. Just rub them with your hands to get all of the grit off because the grit is heavier than the water and the mushrooms themselves, it falls down to the base. And then you can get them out and you can chop them up, put them into a nice big pan, and you then you crowd them. You know, that's another thing, you know, often people are told don't crowd your mushrooms,
2: yeah,
3: don't let them sweat. This is exactly, it's the antithesis of everything that you've ever learned about mushrooms.
2: It really, Alice, I remember once being yelled at, not me personally, but Gordon Ramsay was going off on one of his rants, as he is wont to do, and it did feel like he was yelling specifically at me. He was talking about how mushrooms need to be in a big hot pan. They don't need to be touching each other. They just want to be hot and angry and quick. And that's how I've always done it. So this makes me really nervous, but I trust you implicitly, Alice. So
3: thank you. Thank
2: you. I get my pan. What do I do?
3: Yeah, you've got your pan, you've got your mushrooms crowding up inside, and then you crank the heat. So I'm talking as high as the heat goes on this pan on your cooktop. And then you basically, you want to add a splash of water. Crazy. You can also add your liquid flavorings at this point as well. So if you're using soy sauce or if you're using, let's say, some Worcestershire sauce, anything for, you know, adding some extra umami, extra sort of mushroomy savoriness. You could also add some salt in there. Again, this is all
2: it's
3: counterintuitive.
2: It's making me nervous, Alice.
3: I know. And then you just let them boil away. So they boil, the liquid all evaporates, and when you're done, what you're left with is you're left with the mushrooms that have kind of shrunk down and the liquid in the base has all gone, and the base of the pan will have what's known as fond, which is kind of like a layer of the caramelized mushroom flavor.
2: Yum.
3: At this point, I know, at this point you can deglaze if you want to. Now you can splash in some wine or some vinegar, or you can even just add your fat at this point, because even the butter or the oil will help to lift up all of that mushroomy flavor. And then you stir it about and you let the mushrooms caramelize and brown. So it does take longer. But the flavor intensity and the freedom to actually just let them get wet is so worth it. So it's called the mushroom wet fry. It's excellent. I did do it on A Bite to Eat a couple of times. I've written about it. So you can just search Alice wet fry and it'll come up. online.
2: So, Alice, like I said, I trust you. We've known each other for a long time, but I have been so skeptical of this that I've been carrying around the guilt and the shame that I'm just not ready to even try it. But I think today could be the day. So I just have a couple of questions. Number one, does this work with all mushrooms or just the regular little white button mushrooms?
3: No, all mushrooms. So any sort of any of the exotics, the only ones that I probably wouldn't do this for are the enoki, which are those really, you know, fine, thin mushrooms. Those ones, they don't need to be caramelized. You actually want that lovely sort of slipperiness of them. So those I would add towards the end of cooking. So the finer the mushroom, the less you need to wet fry it. But those, the mushrooms themselves, especially the field mushrooms, the portobellos, all of those denser mushrooms, they are part of the third kingdom. And I was taught this. So Jim Fuller, who's one of the founders of Fable, who essentially made like a mushroom meat with using this method, using shiitake, they took me off mushroom foraging with a bunch of other food writers. And he showed me this method. And at the time I was writing, sort of doing final edits on In Praise of Veg, which was in 2020.
2: I can't believe that was that long ago.
3: Isn't that crazy? And in my mushroom section, I had written, don't wet the mushrooms, don't crowd the mushrooms, you know, all of that wisdom that we all acquire as cooks. And I had to go and change it. And what I did though is I sort of created a bit of a caveat, and I said, look, this is one method, this is another. They are both valid. If you are cooking your mushrooms and you are nervous to wet fry them, don't worry about it. It's not the end of the world. You can use the method that you've always used, but do give it a go because the intensity of flavor of these mushrooms is great. And I mentioned the third kingdom because the reason that we think that we shouldn't sort of overcook mushrooms is because we think of them as vegetables, but they're not. They're a third kingdom. They are a fungi. Mind blown. The third kingdom. The third kingdom. So unlike meat, which over time breaks down, and unlike vegetables, or can toughen depending on the cut, and unlike vegetables, which over time will sort of disintegrate, mushrooms maintain their structural integrity. So that's why you can just boil the shiitake out of them and they will not they will not let you down.
2: You can boil the shiitake out of them. That's the voice of Alice Slavsky, who joins us this morning on 666 ABC Radio Canberra. I'm Emma Bickley. This is Saturday Brekkie, and most importantly, this is the Saturday Kitchen part of Saturday Brekkie. Now, Alice mentioned one of her books, In Praise of Veg. She has become, well, it's a bit of a Bible for veggie lovers. It's a great book. And Alice, in it, you talk about this wet fry method of cooking mushrooms. So that's what we're talking about. If you have a question for Alice, the number is 0467 922 666. Alice, as you were talking, a word is floating around in my mind and I want to discuss it in relation to the wet fry. The word is sponge. And the reason I say that is because your method both excites me that they will be sponges and they will absorb the flavours around them, the butter, the oil, the umami, whatever it is. But I also worry about them being the texture of a sponge. Does that happen?
3: Yeah. Well, that happens more if the first thing that you do is add your fat. Because the reason that you want to boil them is because you want to allow them to evaporate out as much liquid as possible. Because mushrooms are naturally quite, you know, they're full of moisture.
2: Yep.
3: So if you've ever, if you've got naysayers in the household who don't like mushrooms because they don't like that they're so slippery and sort of, as you say, spongy, it's because they have been, the moisture has been locked in by the fat that you've added to the pan too soon, and it hasn't been evaporated out. So that's why the wet fry is so effective, because it intensifies the mushroom flavor. It breaks down the cell structure enough to evaporate out the liquid so that you get a lovely silky texture rather than a spongy one.
2: That makes me very, very happy. So I will replace the word spongy with silky in my mushroom vocabulary. Alice, my final question for you is, what is your favourite way of preparing mushrooms? And if you can have a favourite, what is your favourite type of mushroom?
3: Oh, okay. So for preparing, I would say a wet fry as a side for my eggs in the morning, like poached eggs. But there's something that my dad taught me to make, which I kind of created a version of, you know, my forest floor fry up, which definitely is online.
2: Yeah.
3: but it's essentially mushrooms and potatoes. And you use cooked potatoes. So, you know, last night's roast potatoes or boiled potatoes.
2: Perfect.
3: Chopped up with mushrooms that have been wet fried. So the mushrooms get wet fried and then in go the potatoes, and then you finish with dill, maybe some sour cream. And it is my absolute favorite way to serve mushrooms. It's meaty enough to serve as a main, but we tend to serve it as a breakfast item and put a fried egg on top. It is so tasty, Emma. Yum. And my favorite mushroom of all time, again, because I'm, you know, a child of Eastern European heritage. And I remember growing up, we would go out into the Dandenong Ranges or, you know, Macedon Ranges at mushrooming, and it was us and other migrant families, recently arrived families, with our bags and our baskets picking pine mushrooms and slippery jacks, which we would call maslata. And that was my favourite thing. We'd come home and we'd be sort of cleaning them for hours. Again, don't get them wet.
2: Yeah. But if only you could go back in time, Alice.
3: Exactly. And tell them you can. And that was every weekend, you know, over this period. So when I see them, every now and then I'll see them at the farmer's market or I'll see them at the independent grocer, I buy my slippery jacks and I cook them up and I think about that time and it takes me right back. I just love them.
2: Oh, that makes me so happy. Alice, I will join the discussion of the Eastern European background with a sentence that many people would not be able to utter, but I can. My local Croatian parish priest FaceTimes me every time he goes mushroom foraging to brag about how many mushrooms he has found and how he has found more than me. And I absolutely love it because it encourages me then to go mushroom foraging safely. And as I have said several times today, if you're not 100% sure, don't touch it. But if you do know what you're doing, I get out there and then I FaceTime him and I say, I found a mushroom that's better than yours. I've got more mushrooms than you, because having a friendly rivalry with your parish priest is exactly what you do when you're from Eastern Europe. But Alice, I've loved chatting to you about mushrooms. Where can our listeners find you if they want a little bit more Alice to listen to?
3: Alice.recipes is where you can find me online. You can probably find all those recipes I mentioned there too. And of course, you can find me on ABC iView on A Bite to Eat with Alice. You can watch 100 episodes anytime you like.
2: 100 episodes. You are a machine, Alice Zaslavsky. And someone's just messaged in and said, just tuned in. What is wet fry? I don't know if we can do the whole segment again. I recommend you go back and listen to it. But Alice, in one sentence, what is wet fry?
3: You boil your mushrooms, you add the fat once it's evaporated, and that's how you get a much more flavourful mushroom.
2: A silky, not spongy mushroom. Alice, thank you so much for your time.
3: Always a pleasure, Emma. Cheerio.
2: Bye-bye, the delightful Alice Zaslavsky there. So you can find her in all manner of places. Just look up Alice Zaslavsky, Zaslavsky. But on ABC iView, there are 100 episodes of her show. So there you go. And if you want to listen to the chat again, this goes for any of the chat we have on the ABC, download the ABC Listen app, look for ABC Canberra Saturday Breakfast, and you can find our shows on there in their entirety. You can find the gardening segment and any other segments that we have put up there. So do enjoy that. It's 26 minutes past 10. You are listening to 666 ABC Radio Canberra. Ellie from Kayleen says, Emma, the sun came out here just as Shine by Vanessa Amorosi was finishing. The power of Vanessa and her slightly questionable lyrics. She really sang, you can bang your head or you can drown in a hole, in the year 2000, and me and my friends were bopping away to it. You and me both, Ellie from Kayleen. The weather at the moment is sitting at 11 degrees. Yes, the sun is shining. Top of 13 is expected today. Can you ask if you peel slippery jack mushrooms? Oh no, some of these questions coming in too late. I can tell you that you do definitely need to know what you're doing with a slippery jack, because you need to remove, dare I use the word sponge again, that yellow spongy bit at the very least. So please do your research. If you are foraging and eating foraged mushrooms, I need to emphasise that you must be 100% sure what you're doing. This is no joke. So you'd probably be better off looking up a recommended source about those. Richard has texted in, for those wanting to build. Oh, Richard, it's like you knew what I was saying. For those wanting to build their Australian mushroom foraging knowledge, I can recommend Wild Mushrooms, A Guide for Foragers by Pulio and May, published by the CSIRO. There you go, but please be very, very careful if you're doing that. Coming up next on the show, we'll continue our conversation about your favourite childhood toy. Send me a text on 0467 922 666. What was your favourite toy, and what's the relationship in the generations of your family between technology and toys for play? You know, I'd imagine your experience might be very different to that of your children, your grandchildren, nieces and nephews. I'd love to hear from you. 1-300-681-666. And today on Kindness Collective, we've got a beautiful volunteer who joins us from the St. Vincent de Paul, talking about their work volunteering there. You are on 666. Here's John Farnham. The song is Chain Reaction.

0: Saturday breakfast on 666 ABC Radio Canberra. Do text me in and let me know what your favourite way to cook mushrooms is. Barry has said an easy way not to overdo the garlic when cooking is to use what I call a garlic fork. You stick a clove of garlic on the end of the fork and you use that for stirring the dish. Good suggestion, Barry.
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1: This is ABC Canberra with Emma Bickley.
0: We didn't have a lot of money growing up, so I had about two of those little ponies that everybody played with.
6: Yes.
0: I played with them in a bread bin because my mum had an old bread bin that she didn't need that she cleaned up for me to use as their stable. And then flash forward to my kiddos who had, like, goodness knows why ponies need a plane, but we had the pony plane.
6: I played with dolls and toys, Emma, until, and I don't mind admitting this, probably too late in life.
0: No such thing.
6: But I loved it. That imagination.

0: to play with dolls, to play with toys.
1: I think what we want to ask our audience is, what were your favourite toys as a child?
2: A thing on a stick that could climb.
1: Oh, wow.
3: I used to, like, seeing mum cooking, I always loved that. And as a child, I used to play with utensils and pots and pans.
1: Yes.
3: Pretending to cook. You know.
1: I think that's a very common experience. And what about you, Shafi? What did you play with? Where did you grow up?
4: I grew up actually in Libya.
1: Okay.
4: And dad was a doctor and he was based in a hospital which was on the verge of Sahara Desert.
1: Oh my goodness.
4: And over there, nothing much was there. And I spent my childhood with sticks and stones. And we could spend hours on those.
1: What was your favourite toy growing up, John?
5: A drum.
1: A drum?
5: Yeah, it was an old kerosene tin. I lived on a farm.
1: Yep.
5: And two sticks and
1: and a kerosene drum.
5: Kerosene drum with the bottom cut out of it.
1: Well, you know what, John? You fit perfectly into the chat we've been having this morning about how much toys have evolved. John, if you don't mind me asking, do you have any kids or grandkids or nieces and nephews in your life? And are they playing tin kerosene drums?
5: No. They make lots of noise, though. Well, they'll just bang on anything. Saucepans have been a pretty good favourite over the years.
1: Oh, yes? I guess it just goes to show that you can keep a child happy with very minimal things as long as they make a bit of noise, right?
5: Yes, you can.
1: What was your favourite toy when you were a kid?
6: Oh, my goodness. Well, you were talking about drums. I grew up in the bush, so 45-gallon drums were available. And they'd be cut in half.
1: Yes.
6: And depending upon what sort of bottom you put in them, change the sound of them. So I can remember sort of us to the chagrin of the neighbours having a good old bash on that.
1: So my question for you is, when you think about your childhood, what were your favourite toys and were they technology-based or more traditional?
7: Oh, no, I had a teddy bear who went with me everywhere.
1: What was their name?
7: Its name was Bar because I couldn't say bear.
1: Oh, Bar.
7: Bar.
1: Oh. That's really cute.
7: And so, yeah, and I had lots of stuffed toys.
1: Willow, when you were a kid, if you can remember that far back, I'm sure you would have had, you know, dinosaurs as pets and pterodactyls and whatnot. But if you don't mind, what were your favourite toys?
8: Oh, look, that's a good question. Probably marbles.
1: Oh, you're a marble player.
8: I liked, there was a thing called the cat's eyes. And I always wanted one of those, you know. They seemed to be elusive, you know. They were really bright green and sort of like a... They looked like a cat's eye.
1: You know what
8: and
1: you need to do?
8: Amazing things. And I would always want to win one when we played marble. So when we had, like, recess or whatever, we'd go and draw a ring and play marble.
1: Oh, yeah, yeah, yeah.
8: So the kids... And it was a very competitive thing, you know. And some people would sneak and pinch the... You know, a good cat's head. So you have to watch out. Similar to the buttons, you know, because I remember finding buttons in my mum's drawer.
1: I love a button.
8: Just really different colours and different.
1: Yes.
8: And they were interesting. And I had a koala as a, like, a huggy thing when I was really little.
1: Yes.
8: It was like a pretty hard. It wasn't a soft toy. It was like really hard. And it had these sort of plastic arms, hands. I think I chewed one of them off or something. But anyway, that's going back, mate.
1: Oh, mate, that is going back.
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10: Australia's only cat historian tells the surprising and complicated story of our famous and infamous felines. The Cats of Australia by Jodie Stewart. Available in bookshops and online.
1: Oh, Willow there with his old hard koala toy. That's hilarious. We got a text from Sylvia saying, when I'm relief teaching, I lug in 38 soft toy animals. My expectations are they are walking, talking, cuddle, please and thank you animals. No throwing up high, no fighting. Make up stories with the animals. You can hide an animal behind a child's back and the class members put their hands up to offer clues about the type of animal. The children learn about sharing, gentleness, names of wild animals and more. Snakes are the most popular toy, says Sylvia. This is all off the back of the Toy Story 5 movie. Producer Kate and I were talking about it way back when, around 6:20 a.m. when we have our producer chat. And we want to know from you, what was your favourite childhood toy? And how do you think your kids or grandkids would react to playing with that? We had the, you know, the kerosene tin that turned into a drum and all those different things. What do you think the reaction from your family would be? 0467 922 666. This one says, I collected empty pots of pantry items and I set up a drop in the shed. Do you mean like you dropped them so they smashed and banged around? It would certainly fit with the empirical evidence that children just love things that make noise. Let me know what you loved as a kid. 0467 922 666. We are here on ABC Radio Canberra. We're going to our Kindness Collective in just a moment. That's our opportunity to really celebrate the volunteers in the community. But in the interim, let's have a dance. This is Eurythmics. The song is Sweet Dreams Are Made of This.

0: That was Eurythmics there with Sweet Dreams Are Made of This on 666 ABC Radio Canberra. It's so nice to spend my Saturday morning with you. We are still talking about toys that you loved in your childhood. Hi, I'm Uma. I heard you talking about toys, and when I was little, I wanted to be a musician. So I got a bowl, turned it upside down and played it. How funny was that? You know what, Uma? Not as funny as you might think, only because so many people this morning have said that that was their favourite toy as a child, either a drum or a bowl or a saucepan or a pot, turned upside down and banged with whatever they could find. And I think it just goes to show that the generations may change in terms of what they have access to, but kids just want to make noise. They want to make noise. They want the thing. They want the paper that the thing was wrapped in. Tamara says, hi, Emma. In the 1970s, we used to travel hundreds of kilometres with family to pine forests and pick boxes of slippery jacks. This is in relation to our mushroom conversation. Mum would spend all night pickling them, so we had them for many months. They were delicious, unlike anything else I've tried. I believe that. I have a friend who pickles safely foraged saffron milk caps. I have never tried them, but I love, and I mean love, all things pickled. So I can only imagine that I would really, really enjoy those too. Thanks for the memory of you being with your family in the 70s, much like Alice, our wonderful guest, who talked about the forest floor fry-up that is inspired by her foraging days with her own family. There you go. It is now time to step into the Kindness Collective. What is that, you may ask? It's just a nice place at the end of the show where we can talk about volunteers in our community. It's a weekly spotlight on those locals who give their time, not because they're not getting paid, they're not getting any massive amounts of, you know, glamour or celebrity for doing it. They're just doing it because it feels right, it feels good. Kindness doesn't have to be a big, grand thing that we make a song and dance about. It can just start with showing up. So welcome to the Kindness Collective. Today you're going to meet Paula Bounds, who works with Vinnie's, St. Vincent de Paul. We all know it. We all love it. They do great work in our community. Paula, welcome to Saturday Breakfast.
1: Hi, Emma, and thank you very much for the invitation.
0: Now, tell me about your role at St. Vincent de Paul here in the Canberra region.
1: Well, I have a couple of roles. One of a large number of volunteers who work on the Vinnie's helpline. So this is the Canberra Goulburn helpline. I work there one day a week, and I've been doing this since about 2022. So this service is where people can ring for emergency assistance for things like food, fuel, clothing, bills, advocacy. The helpline generally takes about 100 calls a day, 19,000 calls a year.
0: That is a lot of calls, and I'd imagine it would be increasing on account of the cost of living crisis that we're going through.
1: It certainly has, Emma. You know, people that we've never heard before are ringing up, people who are, we call them the working poor. So they've got employment, but they're still struggling to cover costs like their mortgages, fuel, etc.
0: Yeah, absolutely. And we hear it all the time here on the ABC. And that's why we're very lucky to have volunteers in our community like you. Paula, what inspired you to start volunteering and why did you choose Vinnie's?
1: I was raised in the western suburbs of Sydney and I was part of a very large Catholic family. My parents and my grandparents volunteered in their parishes and in our schools because for them volunteering was a really practical expression of their faith. We weren't well off family at all, so time was the greatest gift that we could give. And so my nan volunteered as a Vinnie's volunteer in a shop. Dad was a conference member who would go out in the evenings and

0: help poor people in our local community. He also was a Vinnie's Matthew Talbot hostel volunteer for 20 years.
1: Wow.
0: And so using their example, I sort of learnt a lot about the fact that community is important and putting your faith in action is important. And so I started to get involved with Vinnie's in schools because I was an educator, and we'd take kids out on night patrol. We'd fundraise for things like the Vinnie's Winter Appeal and Christmas Appeal. And then when I moved to Canberra in 2020, we got involved in our local Vinnie's conference, and we do the same sort of thing as my parents did. We go out into the local community responding to calls that come through the call centre, helping people out in terms of emergency supplies of food, clothing, those things, and also advocacy for them.
1: And there's a lot to be said there about the example that we set for our children. It's not just about the activities we set up for them or the things that we take them to or whatever. Sometimes it's showing them what we do in the community. And Paula, I'm really taking a lot from what you're saying in terms of my role as a parent. And I'm really grateful that you talked about where that started for you and how it was watching your parents that did it. Now, tell me, you are also, you are the president of your local Vinnie's conference, and you do work with the Vinnie's Migrant and Refugee Program.
0: I do. Yes, I do.
1: What do you do there?
0: Okay, so I started in the latter part of 2025. I'm actually a teacher background, and I'm one of 30 volunteers who assist with that program. So we support about 70 kids each week across 16 schools in the ACT. And it's a service whereby we go and we work with kids to help them learn English, really. So I'm working with three children in a primary school, teaching them English. They're from a Syrian background. Their education was very much disrupted by war and their situation. And so I'm teaching these kids how to read.
1: And Paula, that's such an amazing gift you're giving them, because I'll be the first one to say how beautiful our multicultural country is. But the fact remains that when you have English, you are empowered. Your chances of employment and furthering yourself are improved. So it's a wonderful thing that you're doing there. Paula, a question that I always ask our guests is, how do you motivate yourself on the days when it feels hard, when you don't feel like going, you might be tired or it's cold outside? How do you motivate yourself to keep volunteering?
0: Because you realise that you're in a very privileged position. You realise that, you know, I hear the calls on the phone when we go out and see our companions, the people that we work with, and even the kids that I tutor. You realise that you're in a very privileged position, and no matter how tired you are, it's twice as hard for them.
1: Yeah, I mean, it's an obvious answer, but it's a very good one that you just have to remind yourself about the difference that you're making. Paula, how do you think volunteering has changed you?
0: I think it's changed my perspective quite a lot, because I think when I started volunteering, it was all about trying to do good, and certainly I feel like I do that. But more importantly, I think I've learned a great deal from my volunteering work, from the people that I work with, so my fellow conference members, the Vinnie's staff, but more importantly, from the people that we support. We learn a great deal about their lives, and you learn about how they get through their lives with great strength and great resilience.
1: Is there a moment, an experience that you can share that stands out for you?
0: Oh, gosh, there's lots of them. We're currently advocating for a single mum who's got three very young children at the moment. She's really struggling in life. Her young baby was born premature, and she's facing huge barriers. But anyway, she reached out to us and said, look, could you be my voice?
1: Yeah.
0: Could you be my voice with organisations that aren't necessarily listening to me, or government agencies that aren't listening to me? And that's something that we do hear quite a bit.
1: The advocacy.
0: The advocacy is a massive role. I mean, a lot of these people that we're working with, the people that phone in, we could be on the phone for them for 20 and 30 minutes because they feel like no one else is going to listen to them.
1: And a couple of times you've already mentioned today that you're giving people a voice, whether it be through teaching English to migrants and refugees, to advocating on someone's behalf. And that's something that might feel so simple. You know, when people say, well, I can't volunteer, I don't know how to do anything. You do. Just by speaking English, you actually are already able to assist people. Just by being able to work your way through, you know, government bureaucratic stuff that we here in Canberra are exposed to.
0: Oh, yes.
1: You know what I mean? Because of the public service, inevitably a lot of us will have worked in it or had a partner in it. We can navigate it perhaps a bit better. Paula, if someone is listening and they think, oh, maybe I do have some of those skills, what would you say to them and how can they get involved with St. Vincent de Paul?
0: Well, first thing I'd say to you is find something that really connects with your own beliefs, your values and your interests. That's the first thing. Vinnie's has so many volunteer opportunities. I've already spoken about a few of them, but there are other things that you can do with, you can volunteer in our Vinnie's shops or organisations such as Thread Together, Night Patrol, our youth program, our Compare friendship programs. The Compare program is where people go into the homes of others and just simply offer the hand of friendship. We have things like our emergency services at the Roadhouse, the Blue Door, Samaritan House. You can find out all about these opportunities by going to vinnies.org.au. You can ask for our volunteer services team at the Vinnies Canberra office and they will point you in the right direction.
1: I think it sounds like a marvellous thing to do, Paula, and I hope at least one listener has heard that and said, you know what, I'm going to do it. So look up St. Vincent de Paul and their volunteer opportunities online. Honestly, sometimes it's as simple, as Paula says, as just being willing to go to someone's home or where they're living and offer them the hand of friendship. Paula, we thank you so much for joining us today on Kindness Collective on Saturday Breakfast on ABC Radio Canberra.
0: Thank you very much for the opportunity, Emma. Have a lovely weekend.
1: Thank you. Paula Bounds there from St. Vincent de Paul. Has that inspired you? Do you have a volunteering story that you would love to share on our Kindness Collective? We sure would love to have you. The number is 0467 922 666. Why don't you send me a text? Maybe you could be our Kindness Collective guest for next week. Now, on the show today, we have been talking throughout about toys, how they've changed over the generations in relation to that Toy Story 5 movie that came out, which really presents a dichotomy between tech and old-fashioned toys. We had an expert telling us that in these younger generations, it's not even, their brain doesn't even call it or characterize it as a dichotomy because they've never been without technology. So we're moving into this space where technology is so much a part of their lives that it's difficult to imagine without it. But many of our listeners can very easily remember times without technology and the types of toys they played with. Dawn says, Emma, both my daughters loved putting a colander on their heads during play. The saucepans and other safe kitchen utensils made for endless games. Spike says, when I was about 4 or 5, I had a double barrel pop gun, kind of like a Nerf gun, but it shot corks safely tied on a bit of string. My dad extended the string a little because we also had chooks and a rooster as tall as me with a vicious streak a mile wide. With longer range on the corks, I could enter the chook run and when confronted by the rooster would give him one barrel. Then keeping the other barrel on him, I could collect the eggs and make a good escape. So that was my favourite toy, says Spike. Hannah Wormsley is the host of Local Grandstand. We love hearing her voice and her enthusiasm for sport. After 11, she joins me now. Hello.
2: Hi, Em. As a kid, I used to love making potions, you know, when you just find all sorts of ingredients from the cupboard and take it outside and mix it with a sandpit. It's hilarious because it drives me crazy when my kids want to play that game because it's just a massive mess. But I see the attraction. It's a whole lot of fun.
1: It's a great amount of fun. When my kids were little here in Canberra, there still are, I presume, a lot of little, community play groups around the place. And there was one in particular that had like a mud kitchen and they had all these great like baking trays and cupcake trays and a sink set up and just
2: with rainbow rice. How good is a playgroup or a play school where you can just make all the mess with Play-Doh and slime and paint?
1: Go home.
2: Absolutely. I'm all in for those places. They're the best.
1: I think they're awesome too. Hannah, we have been this morning, we've been here since 6, so of course we've chatted to some people that were watching the game live from the dock in Kingston, from UC at the refectory. You obviously watched it. The mic is yours.
2: Well, it's not the result we wanted this morning with the USA up 2-0 to Australia. Australia, look, they came out in the second half and played much better than they did in the first half. It was a welcome energy that we needed in that second half. And, yeah, the USA were just too good for us this morning, straight off the start. And we'll cross to Seattle, where Seamus Carr, a local Canberran, is there. He's taken a number of outfit options to the USA to watch the Australian team play. He's going to all the games. We'll hear from him. He was loving it this morning, despite the loss. Plenty to look forward to with our upcoming game at the end of the week against Paraguay. But, yeah, not the result we wanted. I think fans all over Australia were, you know, they had hope in their heart that we could win this morning. But it's not all over for us yet.
1: It's not all over. And there are other sports to look forward to. I know that the Brave are playing.
2: The Brave are playing this weekend in the Super Rugby. The women are playing the Fiji and Drua in Fiji. They've arrived for that game that's on at midday today. The Raiders are in Melbourne to play the Storm tomorrow. Plenty of local sport to talk about. And over at the AIS, an opportunity for locals to go and find out where their natural capacity would put them in a sport if they were to go and have themselves tested. Today's the AIS have thrown open the doors for people to go and do some sports testing for people to find out where their skills leave them, what sport they should try with the potential training ahead in the future for them.
1: That's kind of amazing. So you can just go along, Joe Blow, and just say, listen, I want to find out how I'd go against, you know.
2: It's a sports search, and sometimes that's how we unearth our champions. People think, you know what? I might be made for volleyball, and they head along to these sports search open days, and all of a sudden, a few years later, they're in the national team.
1: Well, I think if you've got someone in your family or you yourself think you've got a bit of a knack for any sport, you need to get some information about that. And the way you'll do that is by listening to Local Grandstand with Hannah Wormsley after 11 coming up shortly. Thanks, Han.
2: Thanks, Em.
1: Oh, my goodness. Great, great show. And thank you so much for joining us today. I have really enjoyed spending this day with you. I'm delighted that the sun is out. It's 11 degrees out there. Top of 13 is what we're expecting. I'm just happy that it's sunshiny. I'm going to go enjoy the rest of my weekend. A huge thank you to producer Kate, who keeps all the plates spinning in the background, and to our wonderful gardening guru, Graham Willow Williams. Couldn't have a show without them. Before I go, I just want to say I went and saw Steel Magnolias at the Canberra Theatre the other day. I thoroughly enjoyed it. Lisa McCune, Deb Lawrence from Home and Away. It was a great show. If you do have time and there are tickets, I think there are a few still available, it is worth a watch. I'm also hosting the Lifeline Winter Solstice Swim tomorrow. No, I will not be nude, but I will be providing a bit of an update for Sunday brunch, and then I'll see you again on Monday. Thanks so much for listening to 666 ABC Radio Canberra.
3: ABC News, good morning. I'm Sakasha Marlin. The Federal Agriculture Minister says it's unclear whether bird flu has already spread to native wildlife populations. Testing has confirmed two migratory birds found near death on a beach on WA's southern coast were infected with avian influenza. It means the highly pathogenic virus is now present on every continent and could cause mass casualty events for bird species and some bird-eating mammals. Julie Collins says while poultry farms are also threatened, plans are in place to combat the outbreak.
4: I do want to reiterate that at this stage it's two birds in an isolated area in Western Australia, and we're doing the investigations. Certainly we have been working with the agriculture industry as part of the planning for this.
3: Energy Minister Chris Bowen says Australia remains resilient and prepared for the long economic tail that could follow the end of the war in the Middle East. In today's weekly fuel update, he's confirmed Australia has 44 days of petrol, 39 days of diesel and 32 days of jet fuel in reserves. Mr. Bowen says while there continues to be uncertainty internationally, he's proud of Australia's approach to the global fuel crisis.
5: The opposition said shortages were inevitable and played politics. One Nation called for rationing. Experts in the newspaper saying rationing would be inevitable. We had the view that calmer heads should prevail. We should work through the risks and the challenges stably and calmly with our trading partners, with the private sector, and see Australia through.
3: Overseas, US President Donald Trump is defending his ceasefire deal with Iran amid claims of capitulation from some of his Republican allies. The Memorandum of Understanding with Tehran calls for a 60-day ceasefire for further negotiations and outlines sanctions relief for Iran, the unfreezing of tens of billions of dollars in assets, and provides for a $428 billion reconstruction fund. But Mr. Trump has taken to social media to say they are finished, they get no money, not 10 cents, and says America has the greatest military in the world.
6: You saw that in Iran, where in 1 week, virtually, we knocked out their entire Navy, their entire Air Force, their anti-missile weapons, their radar. We knocked out everything. Now, some of the fake news would say, oh, we didn't do it fast enough, so we took about a week.
3: Back home, ACT police are calling for witnesses after a man was allegedly attacked with

0: was arrested shortly after. Investigations are ongoing and police are asking anyone who witnessed the assault or has mobile phone footage from the area to contact them. Australia's Governor-General says it's been wonderful to see Australians gathering across the country to support the Socceroos despite their 2-0 loss against the US. Sam Moyston joined more than 100 football fans at the University of Canberra to watch this morning's World Cup game in Seattle. She says there's no better way to watch the game than among fans cheering the Australian team on.
1: I think there's nothing nicer in sport when you're not at the location itself than being with a group of people who have a shared passion. So it's wonderful to be here this morning around lots of people. There'd be some USA supporters here, I think, just a few, but it's a really great community thing to do.
0: Meanwhile, the ACT government will set up a second FIFA World Cup live site in Canberra for Socceroos fans. The outdoor site at Garema Place will open for Australia's clash with Paraguay on June 26 and remain for any future Socceroos games. It will join the existing live site at the University of Canberra. Chief Minister Andrew Barr says the site will bring more people into the city and create memories for Canberra football fans. In rugby league, the Newcastle Knights have moved back to into the NRL's top four with a nail-biting 22-20 win over St George Illawarra. The Knights raced to a 12-0 lead after Fletcher Sharp scored two early tries from fullback. The Dragons fought back to be within 2 points and almost snatched victory in the final moments of the match. Queensland Origin fullback Kalen Ponga was rested and his replacement Fletcher Sharp has told ABC Sport his side was desperate for a win without their stars.
2: We knew a few people out were going to have to scrap for a win, and at home it's important. We've had a bit of a sluggish month, and to keep getting wins this time of year is important, so happy to get away with that one.
0: To the weather, partly cloudy across Canberra today with a possible shower, heading for a top of 13 degrees. Looking ahead tomorrow, cloudy with the slight chance of a shower and a top of 14 degrees. Monday, partly cloudy and a top of 14. Tuesday, a morning frost and cloud clearing and a top of 13 degrees. Right now it's 12 degrees across Canberra and 12 degrees in Braidwood, 9 degrees at Cooma and 10 degrees in Goulburn. ABC News.
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0: 6 minutes past 11 on Canberra Grandstand. That is the message this morning. We'll keep fighting. That's what Australia will do. Were you watching the game this morning? Not the result we wanted. A loss for the Socceroos and back-to-back group stage match wins for the USA. The first time since 1930. But how good's this song, by the way, the official anthem? More on that anthem soon for the World Cup soccer and the role of a Canberran in the production of that song coming your way in this next hour. We will keep on fighting and two soft goals, I think, for the US, but Australia really wasn't good enough in the first half. It did feel like they lifted coming out in the second, though. Ned Hall, the voice of ABC Football, will join me at 11:30 this morning for some expert insight. Your thoughts are really welcome too this morning. 0467 922 666 is the number to text. Were you watching the game? What will you take from it this morning if you're heading out to play your weekend soccer? Maybe you're on the sideline, perhaps you're coaching. Love to hear your thoughts. 0467 922 666. In the Australian contingent of fans in the stadium watching from Seattle this morning was Canberra soccer fan Seamus Carr. And I spoke to him just before we went to air about what it felt like inside the stadium watching Australia play USA.
1: Oh, it was a lot of fun. It was a dream of mine to go to a World Cup. And it was the first time that my partner had come along with me. And we just had an amazing time just before the match, meeting up with our fellow Australians, singing, dancing in the streets, walking.

0: in and just being all together. It was just a great atmosphere, a lot of fun. It was electric. Bit of a shame about the result, but we stayed positive and we move on to the Paraguay game.
1: Were you sitting in amongst that crowd of yellow there, or were you out and in and amongst the USA fans?
0: Fortunately, I was amongst the Australians, so it was we had a collective voice. We definitely were in an echo chamber because it sounded very loud and it sounded like we had the majority of fans. But I've watched a few of the clips back and I realized how many Americans were there, obviously for a home World Cup. But glad to be amongst my fellow countrymen and women singing along. And yeah, we just had a great time.
1: Was it just deafening in that stadium?
0: Absolutely. It was just by all fans, it was so loud. And even during the national anthems, everyone was singing, and the US had four choppers coming across when their national anthem was coming along. So it was a very loud day. And as you can probably hear from my voice, it's a bit from all the singing and yelling. But yeah, just overall, just such a fun, fantastic day.
1: It did feel like the Socceroos really lifted in the second half. Maybe they were missing the passion and fire in the first half, or the US were just too good. Did it feel like that at the ground? Did something change for the Socceroos?
0: It did. I think we unfortunately started off a little bit sluggish. And, you know, if you watch the other host nations, if you watch Mexico the day before in Canada, it just makes such a difference when you've got such a big crowd behind you. And unfortunately, I think we also had to deal with those conditions. But as the game went on in the second half, we made a few changes and the team settled a bit more. And it was good to see that the last sort of 30 minutes we looked really good and we looked promising. But yeah, it was just a very intimidating environment and we're just a little bit behind the pace. And yeah, two quick goals and that was it.
1: Yesterday on Drive with Georgia Steins, we heard that you'd packed four different Aussie outfits, four different Australian jerseys that you could wear to the game. What did you end up picking?
0: I decided to go for the replica 1974 kit, which was a wise choice because I got a lot of compliments from when I met up with the thousands of Australians in the pubs. But I may need to change because I spilled a lot of water and was sweating a lot on it. So I'll move on to kit number two and three when we go to San Fran for the Paraguay game.
1: There was an entertaining moment in the final stages of the game where the ref went down what looked like to be with a cramp, reminding us of just how hot it was out there this morning for players and the refs as well. What was the reaction like from the crowd in those moments?
0: I have never seen that in any, not just soccer, in any professional sporting event. The official going down like that. And there were some questionable calls today which seemed to rouse up the crowd. So when we saw that, there was a lot of jeering and booing and yeah, we weren't too impressed with that. That being said, it was an incredibly funny moment and I think it was Jordan Boss who was helping stretch his cramp.
1: Yeah, Seamus, that is not something I've ever seen before, a player assisting the match official. On to Paraguay next. Would you make any changes if you had Tony Popovich's role to the lineup for Australia?
0: I absolutely would. I think, you know, Volpato came on and he just changed the game for us. But when he came on, he was just fantastic. He really energy and he did fantastic and really made the American backline sweat a little bit more. And I think we have to start Iracunda. It was good that he came on and he added a bit of energy, but I think we really need to start and start him next game and just come off strong because yeah, it's going to be a crucial game and we really can't afford to be as slow as we were today. So then Torre up number nine.
1: Canberra soccer fan Seamus Carr there in Seattle watching the game this morning. And stay listening at 11:30 this morning. We'll check in with soccer expert Ned Hall and he'll debrief the game with us this morning. 0467 922 666 is the number to text. This one unsigned, didn't expect the Socceroos to beat the USA, but they did play poorly. Makes the third game against Paraguay more stressful than I'd like, says this texter. Your thoughts are very welcome too this morning. And let's go to the Super Rugby. The Brumbies women are in Fiji this weekend. They'll play the Drua at midday. The Brumbies are sitting in third on the ladder. They had that first win of the season against the Queensland Reds in round one. And then a strong game last weekend against the New South Wales Waratahs where they went down. They flew to Fiji on Thursday, feeling really confident for this matchup against the Drua. I'll preview that game with you very soon. In the NRL, the Canberra Raiders will play the Melbourne Storm this weekend, tomorrow in Melbourne. Ethan Strange and Hudson Young have been named to back up from Origin duty. Dane Laurie back onto the interchange bench. And Sevelio Tamale also returns this week after missing round 15 with concussion. Lots of questions after last week's game. What's been happening for the Raiders this season? This weekend on Drive, Alan Tung joined us ahead of State of Origin. And we asked him for his thoughts on why this season has looked so different for the Raiders compared to this time last year. Here's what Alan had to say.
2: Yeah, well, there's a couple of things. There's some new players and new personnel and probably in some key positions to be doing that. And I do think that last year, you know, a lot of the players, they had breakout years, you know, best years that they've had, and a number of those guys, you know, they all came together in that one season. It's been a little bit patchy with some form from, you know, key players in and out through. I think the one thing that's probably excited me the most about the season is that the effort has been there. It's quite easy, you know, to, you know, the results don't go your way and you sort of just throw the footy around, but the effort's always been there from the players. And Kyo's right. They're still a chance. They are absolutely a chance. They need to make it happen pretty quick. But there is a bit of a long jam of teams from that seventh position down, you know, to 14th or 15th. You know, if you can get on a run and string half a dozen games together, you know, anything can happen. It probably hasn't been the season that they wanted at the moment, but I think there's some really bright spots for them. Ethan Sanders, Ethan Strange, that combination, but Ethan Sanders in particular, the young halfback, we've got to be patient with him because only a guy that's, you know, 20 or 21 years of age, he's got such a brilliant future ahead of him. He's only played 15 or 16 first grade games. There's a lot of upside to this team. Yes, they haven't got the results, but it's still really exciting.
1: Alan Tung there with some really sensible analysis of what's going on for the Raiders this season. The Raiders will play the Melbourne Storm tomorrow afternoon in Melbourne. Now, if you've been following what's going on for Canberra United, its future in the A-League Women's Comp, we did hear from Capital Football yesterday that the APL has now selected a preferred party. They are progressing through the final stages of this process to take on and back Canberra United to allow them to continue to play in this A-League Women's competition. Once all this has been completed, a formal announcement is expected by the APL. And at this stage, we are hoping for that announcement by the end of the week. It's lovely to have your company on Canberra Grandstand. In just a moment, we'll go to some local cricket news.
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1: Quarter past 11 and the sun has come out. Lovely timing for your weekend sport, and good luck if you're about to take to the field. Let's talk cricket, because this week Cricket ACT announced a new competition for our locals. And earlier I caught up with Cricket ACT's Adrian Brunker to find out what this means for our community.
6: We've launched the Brad Haddin Shield, which is our premier under 16 cricket competition that will be played across our eight premier clubs. Predominantly to sort of service that sort of important age group as we sort of move into sort of national carnival underage championship levels. But we're also excited to introduce a couple of sort of caveats in the competition that's going to allow our best under 19 girls to participate, which is always really important for them to be able to sort of find a challenging level of competition. And also we're looking at introducing regional player participation. So we've got a really large, you know, playing population that sits outside the ACT. And, you know, a lot of these kids will be looking to, you know, potentially come to Canberra for university or work down the track. So we'd really like to have our local clubs be able to introduce these younger players at this sort of competition, build some relationships and see where that goes in the future.
1: You mentioned the older women, under-19s, playing too. Will that be in mixed teams or entire women's teams who are a bit older sliding into the comp?
6: No, so at this point in time, we're just looking for, you know, our best talented under-19 female cricketers who are playing at a standard that allows them to be picked in the teams for this competition. We've got a longer-term plan to introduce a competition that specifically caters for our girls in this space as well.
1: And you mentioned that it's a really important transition age for cricketers around that 16-year mark. What changes do you think? Do you think it's sort of crunch time for athletes in working out whether they want to commit this amount of time to their sport?
6: Yeah, I think there's a few facets to this. Obviously, there's a pretty important retention piece at that age group anyway. But in terms of this sort of age group, we move from our development pathway, which is essentially sits in community cricket, and from under 16 girls upwards, which incorporates the 17s boys and the 19s boys and 19s girls, we move to into our talent pathway. And that essentially is that sort of first step into the high performance arena. So I think it gives us a really meaningful way of transitioning these athletes, through performances on the field with their premier clubs. It gives us a really great opportunity to also look at that junior senior transition within the clubs as well. We've got a lot of kids who are playing junior cricket. They're looking for their next step into senior cricket.
1: Sure.
6: We've also got a lot of kids that are in the private school system. So they're actually looking for a premier cricket club to land once they finish playing junior cricket for their schools.
1: So tell us about the format of this comp.
6: Format is going to be a mixture of 50-over cricket and T20 cricket, a full seven round home and away, where we're looking to, there's a few details still to be ironed out in terms of the number of 50 overs versus T20. This is sort of an ongoing consultation with the clubs, but excitingly, it'll sort of take place in school holiday blocks, culminating in a final in late January at Phillip Oval. So we're looking at sort of three playing blocks of, 2 to 3 days at a time. It doesn't interfere with the junior cricket or premier cricket schedules. So it really does provide an opportunity for this to sort of be the pedestal of cricket in those times.
1: It's been called the Brad Haddin Shield, a really great honour and a nod to Brad, who's one of the ACT's most accomplished cricketers and current New South Wales Blues head coach. And what was his reaction when he found out?
6: I think he's very humbled and excited about, having his name attached to something as special as this. And, full support from Brad.
1: Is this tournament sort of being modelled on what's going on elsewhere around Australia? Have you looked to other states and thought, actually, we need something like that here in the ACT?
6: Yeah, I think we've sort of spoken about this internally for a little while about, setting up a sort of a junior premier competition. And we've probably sort of looked at which age groups that it should fit into. And we have landed in this sort of 16 space. As I said, it's sort of the bridge between development and talent. And, there's several competitions going across Australia. The Green Shield in Sydney, which is a premier cricket under 16s competition, is probably the most renowned competition in this space. There's other similar competitions like the Dowling Shield, which run in Victorian premier cricket as well. So yeah, it's something that we are familiar with the concept, and we see it that it will certainly work for us in the ACT here.
1: And the community is learning about it. The clubs are notified. When do you think this comp could get underway?
6: This comp will get underway for the coming season. So we've had a consultation process, that commenced at the back end of the last cricket season. So, we've gone through a few different iterations of the type of competition, but we're at the stages now where we're sort of operational planning that centres around, the exact split of the games. We're fairly close and we'll look to launch in October this year.
1: That's Adrian Brunker there, Cricket ACT's Head of Community Cricket, letting you know about the Brad Haddin Shield. It'll feature 8 premier cricket clubs and a really awesome opportunity for our up-and-coming cricketers. Still on cricket, a story now from my colleague James Viver, because he's been following the Afghan women's cricket team who fled the Taliban 5 years ago. Now, many of these cricketers settled in Australia, including some in Canberra, and the team are about to embark on their first international tour to England for the T20 Women's World Cup. But they'll spectate. They won't be competing. The Taliban-controlled Afghanistan Cricket Board refuses to recognise them as the women's team, which means the ICC can't sanction them to play. So the women will play a series of exhibition matches, hoping to raise their profile ahead of the ICC conference in July. ABC's James Viver spoke to Roya Samim about leaving Afghanistan and her hopes for the future with the team.
7: I feel that you're dying. You're losing your everything. I feel that your whole hopes, bodies, emotions, everything is falling. I don't know.

0: at first this, I lost myself, like, who am I actually?
1: What do you want the ICC to know about this group of players?
0: This group of players is representing whole girls that's stuck in Afghanistan, and they have hope for education, they have hope for sports, for cricket. So this group is a sample. What I've said, this is a light that they can shut it down or they can make it lighter. And this light could be how for those girls is, I will not take permissions to play cricket from Taliban. This is the truth one, because I don't need to.
2: That's Afghan cricketer Roya Samim talking there to James Viver. Canberra-based player Benafsha Hashmimi has been selected for the side to tour England, and she had this to say about the ICC officially recognising the team.
3: We just want to have one clear message here. ICC always been said that women's are equal to men's. We have heard that a lot, isn't it? And whenever it turns to, for us, like women's in Afghanistan, they always mix everything up and says no. If they recognize us, there will be a lots of hope and lots of energy in other girls who is living inside of Afghanistan, which can totally change their mind, maybe the way they live over there. The girls, whoever messaged me, they always say that we always pray for you guys, and the only hope that we got, it's you guys, that you guys got will get the recognition, and that will make us one of you guys when we have a chance in the future. So I would say it's an important part, not just for 14 or 15 or 18 or 21 player who is contracted right now. It's about all the girls in Afghanistan.
2: That's Canberra-based cricketer Benafsha Hashmimi chatting there to James Viver. And the ICC conference is at the start of July. The future funding of the women's teams is on the agenda for that conference. And James Viver will cover this story in depth. You can read this story online tomorrow morning, abc.net.au.
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2: 25 minutes past 11 on Canberra Grandstand this morning. 12 degrees outside at the moment, but it does look as though the sun is poking out from behind the clouds. Light winds out there this morning. Well, not the case for the Brumbies women, who are in Fiji this weekend to play the Drua. Late yesterday, I caught up with Brumbies front rower Tania Naden. Tania has become a crucial member of both the Brumbies and the Wallaroos forward packs. And I caught up with her in Fiji ahead of this round three game in the Super W comp. Tell me, Tania, how are you feeling ahead of the game this weekend? You must be pretty excited.
8: Yeah, really excited. It's always good to travel for the sport we love. So being over here in Fiji is really cool, especially for a lot of our newer girls who haven't traveled yet. But yeah, looking forward to tomorrow. I know it's going to be a big hit out with Fiji, as it always is, but no, looking forward to it.
2: What's it like to step off the plane into Fiji? It's a pretty significant temperature change when you've left cold, wintry Canberra. What did that feel like?
8: It felt really good. It's always nice to get away from cold Canberra in wintertime, but it's actually quite nice because our previous games that we've played have been around March, April. So coming over at this time of the year, it's actually a lot nicer. The weather is a bit cooler, and
2: so it's not too humid. Sort of punched in the face with that humidity.
8: No, which is good. It's really nice to be out here. We had our captain's run today, and it was actually really nice weather. So,
2: what are you expecting from the Drua this weekend? What do you know of what they look like this season?
8: We know that Fiji, they always play very fast rugby, very unpredictable. They love to throw the ball around. So as a defensive line, it's quite hard to defend a lot of the time, but I think we've done our homework on them, and we know that, like, our goal is just to stay connected as a defensive line and to try and stop those little flashy plays that they play. But, like I said, I think we've done our homework on them, and we'll be doing our best to stop those little offloads and those big runs that they do.
2: Tanya, you were part of the inaugural Brumbies Super W squad back in 2018. Yeah. So imagine you've seen players come and go in that time. About this year's squad, what's really impressed you already in this short season? I know you've played the pre-season games and then the first two games of the season, but what do you like about the way our Brumbies women are playing this year?
8: I've definitely been here a while, so I've seen a lot of different styles of rugby that we've played. But I don't know, this year we've got a lot, like a young squad, a new squad, but it's exciting. Like I love to see the younger girls come through the pathways and sort of get their chance at this level and really have a crack. And I think we've built a good culture in the team to make those girls feel comfortable to sort of show their individual skills on the park as well. So, yeah, like seeing Georgie get her turn at a starting jersey this weekend at number 15, like she's, in my eyes, still a baby. So, like, it's just exciting for her, to see her come through and get to play at this level. But for us, yeah, we're just working on our own set piece goals and it's exciting to see what our backs can do as well when they have ball in hand.
2: Do you think the pathways are more clear for the players coming through and making their way into Super Rugby now?
8: Yeah, for sure. For sure. Like, I think there's a lot of girls aspiring to be in this squad coming through the junior years and coming up. So I think there is a clearer pathway for them to get here. Another player that's been exciting to watch come through this space is Lily Bone. Like, she's been a part of the program for a while, and to see her now, she's had her Wallaroos debut and she's actually turning into more of a leader in the group as well. So, yeah, for girls like Lily, I think they've had a pretty clear pathway. For me, coming in, I kind of just played it for the Uni North Owls, and I don't know, I think the coach that at the time for Brumby Super W saw that I had a good starting season, so I got a crack there. But no, definitely good for the younger girls.
2: No mistake that you were going to make a big impact on the field and have continued to ever since. Tell us, Tanya, about the changes this weekend. There are a couple of changes to the starting side.
8: Yeah, we've definitely had to move some people around. We don't have Faitala this weekend due to injury, but I think we've built quite a bit of depth in our back line to sort of cover that. So to see Ella get a chance at playing halfback is really good for her and good for her development as well. And then, yeah, like I said before, Georgie's coming in and she's having a crack at 15. But, it's exciting. We've got Mona Lisa coming in off the bench in the front row as well, and I'm excited to see her get a bit more time this weekend. She's come from the Eagles, the USA Eagles. So, yeah, keen to see her with a bit more ball in hand because I think she's a really strong runner and will be a strong player for us.
2: No one wants any injuries for the players, but having a couple of those players unavailable does mean, as you say, an opportunity for others, Ella Ryan, number 10 jersey. How is Faitala? She sustained an eye injury during last weekend's game against the Waratahs. Is she okay?
8: Yeah, she's doing good. She's just in recovery now, so letting that heal a bit, and then I think she should be good to go next week, I'm hoping. She's a really experienced game driver, so we're going to miss her out there with that experience and that kicking boot she's got, but I think Ella will do the job as well when she gets out there.
2: Well, all the best for a fabulous game this weekend. Every game matters in this really short lineup, and can't wait to see it play out for you.
8: Yes, thank you so much. Thanks for your time.
2: That's Tanya Naden there. She's a Brumbies front rower and about to take the field in Fiji to play the Drua at 12 o'clock, the third round in the Super W comp. So the Brumbies won their first game of the season against the Queensland Reds in round one, and then a close game and a loss to the New South Wales Waratahs in round two. But as their captain, Sio Kapesi-Paulu Sakona, put it after the loss, there really was a lot to be proud of after last weekend's game.
9: A game like that, we've got to make sure that we're physical in the middle, and then we know we've got some really exciting lightning speed on the edge. So we just got to be disciplined and patient in knowing that rugby is a simple game. Like, people just make it super difficult. And I always say to the girls, like, the team that comes out on top of the team that do the simple things really well and do it all the time. We definitely didn't win the game, but we won in different parts of it. So I guess donning the blue jersey, having girls come into that space, and girls as young as 18, like with Georgie Hayes, just shows that we're doing something really well within our pathways. There's definitely development, and just to have girls exposed to this kind of rugby at this age just means that they're going to be super exciting to watch in the next few years. So you've got talent from numbers 1 to 23. I think in previous years we're probably filling 1 to 15 and then trying to grow that depth off the bench. But what's exciting is that you've got people who are really good who are missing out. So when you get to that point of rugby, you know that we're doing something really well behind the scenes. But like for a short comp like this, every single game is crucial. Like, we have to come away with the points because, unfortunately, success is our win and losses.
2: Kickoff is just after 12 o'clock in Fiji. The Brumbies will play the Drua, and that's the captain, Sio Kapesi-Paulu-Sakona. And what an optimist there. There were parts of the game that they absolutely won. So every game matters. It is a short format for these women in the Super Rugby comp. In just a moment, Ned Hall with you to wrap up this morning's game in World Cup soccer.
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2: Let's go to tennis. And lovely to be with you. 25 to midday on Canberra Grandstand. And now, this morning, not the outcome we wanted. Back-to-back group stage matches for the first time since 1930 for the USA. Not what we want to wake up to. Ned Hall is keeping across all of it for us. Ned, a couple of sad Aussies, well, more than that, right across the country in the stadium this morning.
11: Yeah, absolutely. Look, it was a tough one for Australia this morning, and I think all around the country there were, you know, the live sites and pubs and various other places as well where people had got up early, gone out to watch the match with a lot of expectation and a bit of sort of optimism, having seen the result and the performance last weekend against Turkey. However, it was a poor first half by them, and I think it sort of sucked the wind out of the sails of a lot of the people who were following the Socceroos. An own goal to kick things off from Cam Burgess, and then that goal given by VAR, having initially been flagged offside right on the stroke of half time, was a real killer blow for Australia to try and come back from. So even though they were better after the break, 2-0 down against a good American side was just too much to get back from.
2: And we did really come out firing in the second half, but was that a change in the energy or a change in the lineup? Did we get it wrong with the team we sent out to start?
11: Yeah, it's interesting. Tony Popovich sort of skirted around that in his post-match comments in terms of, you know, why he'd made the changes and what didn't work for them. He was basically saying it was the energy, that they were looking heavy-legged and flat in the first half and a tired-looking performance, which basically did sum it up. And he said he didn't really understand why. He thought the training had been good. There wasn't anything extra that they'd done. But they just maybe were a bit overwhelmed by the occasion. Playing against a host nation for the very first time that Australia had done that at a World Cup. And it made it a bit tricky. I think the noise around the stadium, the helicopters flying directly over the path of the stadium just after the national anthems. And I don't know whether they were just caught a little bit wrong-footed in that first 45 minutes. Unfortunately, we saw that in those warm-up matches that they played before the tournament against Mexico and Switzerland. First 45 minutes, not great performances. Mm. Much better after the break. And obviously against Turkey, they were much better in the first half, but it's old habits again come out in this one. And it's almost, again, more frustrating to see how much closer it was in the second half and much more of a foothold they got in there. You think that's 45 minutes of this tournament wasted for them.
2: Ned, what can you tell us if we go to the stats of the match? Because so much possession from USA in the first half. Did we dominate possession in the second half?
11: Well, look, overall, in terms of possession, Australia still were very much second best, which is probably what I expected. It was sort of 62 to 38 in the second half, so it evened up a bit. But stats like touches in the opposition box, Australia actually had more touches in the opponent's box, 20 to 19, due to the fact they were pushing that bit more in the second half. They got two shots on target to the US's two shots on target. So they did make half chances. They did come back into the game in that second half. So again, that is that frustration of the fact that for 45 minutes, they didn't really seem to be at the races. They had a couple of half chances and a couple of breaks in that first half, but long periods when they were on the back foot and the USA did have the ball. So that's a frustration for me, and it's something they've got to be very wary of. Not having the ball, I think, is something Australia seems to be comfortable with. And there are teams in world football anyway who are very much counter-attacking teams. That's the way they want to play. The downside for Australia with that is that the Americans seem to be very aware of that, and they stopped them counter-attacking as much in the first half. And once they've got the two-goal lead, they were able to sit more players back behind the ball and really try and snuff out any counters. So Australia were forced to play in a slightly different way.
2: And as you said, nothing like an own goal to start the game. That was such an unwelcome start for us. But we just can't deny that the US was just so dominant. An entertaining moment, Ned, in the final stages of the game where the ref came down with a cramp, reminding us of just how hot conditions must be out there on the ground. I don't know what the crowd must have thought in those moments, but not what we're used to seeing.
11: No, not at all. German referee Felix Reyer going down and having to get one of the officiating team to bring him some electrolyte gel out onto the field while he had his cramp stretched off so he could see out the final few minutes of the match. But look, Tony Popovich post-match mentioned that even Nestor Iwankunda was cramping, he reckoned, in the second half, that physically it was hard work out there in that stadium under the bright sunshine. Yeah, not a roasting hot day by some standards that we've seen in America, but certainly warm enough out there and physically tough enough for all of the players and the officials to be challenged by going through the match. So, I wonder if that's going to count against him in the latter stages of the tournament, that his fitness might not be up there with some of his officiating colleagues.
2: And to see a player there helping him stretch out the leg just before the pickle juice or whatever it was came out to help him, you mentioned. Ned Hall is with you, ABC Sport, the voice of soccer for the ABC. Ned, Paraguay is next. Will we see big changes to the lineup, do you think?
11: I'm thinking we will see a few changes to the starting lineup. I'd be surprised if we don't see Iwankunda on from the start. I thought Volpato looked good and composed when he came on off the bench. The recent Australian international, who obviously switched allegiance from potentially playing for Italy. So I think we'll see him in the starting lineup, and I think Connor Metcalf will return. Tony Popovich also praised Canberra's own Jason Guerrier at the end of the match as well, who made a good impact off the bench. There's a good chance that he'll be part of the starting lineup for the game against Paraguay next Friday. That is a midday kickoff. All the group stage matches, the third matches, will kick off concurrently. So Australia kicks off at the same time as Turkey will be playing against the USA. Now, Turkey is playing Paraguay in about an hour and 20 minutes' time. That will obviously have a direct bearing on what Australia needs to do in that final match. But should Australia beat Paraguay, they'll be on 6 points. They will be at the knockout phase. No question at all about that. There's one interesting scenario they'll quickly run through, which is if Turkey beats Paraguay later on today and then beats the United States, you'll have the US, Australia and Turkey all on 6 points. And the first thing that differentiates that between them is who's beaten who. Well, they'll all have beaten each other, so it will then go on to goal difference to see who comes first, who comes second and who comes third and goes through to the round of 32.
2: What a scenario. Ned, your expertise is so welcome here. Catch you next weekend, same time.
11: I'll be here. Thank you, Hannah.
2: Ned Hall, ABC Sport there, and the voice of the round ball game for us, keeping a very close eye on World Cup soccer. Are your thoughts very welcome this morning? 0467 922 666. In just a moment, we'll have a look what's happening locally in tennis.
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2: Let's go to tennis now, because Tom George, the National Tennis Development Head Coach for the ACT, is with us this morning to let us know what's been happening locally for our tennis players. And Tom, good morning to you. The Tennis League finals are on this weekend. Tell us all about it.
15: Yeah, good morning to you, Hannah. It's an exciting weekend for tennis in the ACT with the Walk-In Clinic Canberra Tennis League finals on today, tomorrow and Monday, Tuesday. So there'll be some cracking matches for everyone to watch, but I'll go over a couple of the highlights of some of the finals that have taken place. So in the Junior Yellow Ball League, we have a great matchup in Division 1 with Red Hill Ruse versus Tennis World 1, and Red Hill have won the last three seasons of Division 1 and are going for a fourth win in a row with a similar team from last season, and they finished top of the ladder and haven't lost a match all season. And Tennis World 1 going to the finals are underdog, but shouldn't be underestimated. So that should be a cracker. And in the Adults Saturday League, the match of the finals in Division 1. We have Western Creek Walruses versus the Red Hill Roos 1. And Western Creek going to the matches, a strong favourite there, winning 8 of their last 9 matches this season. And Red Hill scraped into the final with 5 wins and 2 losses. But that should be a very close contest. And another match of the round, the Monday-Tuesday night league with the Belconnen Bears versus the Turner Team 2. And both teams come into this match with 5 wins and 1 loss. And they were scheduled to play earlier in the season, but there was a washout. So it'd be great to watch that final. So, yeah, there's plenty going on for the juniors and adults. And, yeah, it's a lot of fun for the teams.
2: What a moment of pride for some of these clubs to have bragging rights. Do they get into a bit of friendly banter around this final?
15: Well, they sure do. There's lots of great banter when the club fans come down and watch and cheer from the sidelines. And the great thing about it is social and fun. So the team, straight after they play, in good spirits, usually they have some food together or a barbecue. And yeah, there's good banter and chat straight after, all together, where they reminisce over the season and the near misses and the wins. And yeah, it's a lot of fun.
2: What a great thing to be part of. If you've just tuned in on Canberra Grandstand, Tom George is with us, Tennis Australia's National Development Head Coach for the ACT. And Tom, tell us about the Red Ball Rally, because there's some opportunities for people to win a trip to the Australian Open as part of that.
15: So Red Ball Rally is a fantastic program where ACT's Tennis Little Champions begin. And it's where players aged 5 to 8 years of age get their first taste of match play in a fun, supportive environment where they play on smaller tennis courts with slower balls, red balls, and kids can rally, score and compete, all while building confidence, skills and a lifelong love of the game. And as you said, it's very exciting this year with Red Ball Rally that participants who enter into Red Ball Rally, the family can win a trip to the Australian Open next year with all expenses paid for, which is incredibly exciting. And simply joining a Hot Shots class at your local club and registering for the Red Ball Rally enters a family into the draw. So entries close at 10 a.m. Australian Eastern Standard Time on October 30 for that. But, yeah, what an amazing thing for a family to win a trip to the AO.
2: And, Tom, keeping an eye on the one and only Nick Kyrgios. I know many Canberra fans love to keep a bit of a Nick check. What's going on for Nick at the moment?
15: Very exciting for ACT tennis fans and fans around the world of Nick Kyrgios, as just been announced that Nick has received a doubles wild card into Wimbledon partner in Alexander Bublik. So that will be great for everyone to watch. That two very entertaining world-class athletes playing together, so very exciting. And the other big news of Wimbledon wildcards was Serena and Venus Williams being announced, but all eyes for the ACT on Nick Kyrgios. And it was very exciting to see last week Nick, great return to form at the Stuttgart Open in Germany, where he defeated Motet from France, who's ranked 37 in the world. So Nick's in top form, and we're very excited to see him go for it at Wimbledon.
2: Wouldn't it be great to see him back at his best? It does look like he's making a great effort to come back. Do you think we'll see the best of Nick again?
15: I think we will, definitely. We've seen at the Canberra Tennis Centre, he's been out there putting in the hard yards on the tennis court and working hard on his strength and conditioning. And I think that win against Motet just showed how well he's playing. And he obviously performs incredibly well on the grass, having made the final of Wimbledon a few years ago. And we're really excited to see Nick back on tour and can't wait to see what the rest of the season holds for him.
2: Tom, all the best for a fabulous weekend in the Canberra Tennis League finals this weekend and next weekend. If people like to get down and have a look at those, is that something that they can drop in on?
15: Definitely. A couple of the matches I was talking about, the Red Hill Roos versus Tennis World 1, that's on at 8:30 a.m. at Red Hill Tennis Club. The Saturday League finals starts Western Creek Tennis Club this afternoon at 1:30 p.m. And the Monday, Tuesday night league is scheduled for Monday evening at Belconnen Tennis Club with a 7:30 p.m. start. But if you want to find out more information on all of the other finals, you can go to www.tennis.com.au/ACT and just click on the compete tab and all of the information will be there.
2: Tom George there, keeping an eye on all of the news in local tennis. Thanks, Tom.
15: Thanks very much, Hannah. Have a great day.
2: At 12 minutes to 12 on Canberra Grandstand, let's go to the basketball now because the Canberra Nationals and Gunners are back at home this weekend, hosting the Inner West Bulls at the basketball stadium in Tuggeranong. Davey Lane joins us this morning for a preview of the basketball. Hello, Davey.
12: Hello, Hannah. Hello, everyone. And again, another exciting day. You hammered it right on the top of the head. The Canberra Nationals and Canberra Gunners back at home after a road double last weekend where they, they split their results in that one. The Nationals were able to get on a winning streak and have come away with a 2-0 run in Sydney last weekend. And that puts them at 6-9 and currently sitting in 11th. For today's game against the Inner West Bulls. The Bulls, they are at the other end of the table, unfortunately, winless thus far in 2026, but it shouldn't be a gimme. They've got a couple of great players in Taylor Levi and Sia Riddard, who are both averaging over 20 and are providing a little bit of scoring there, plus a couple of Japanese international players, so they can't take that one lightly. But if they win four of their remaining five games, they are a good chance. They've just got to get over that, of making the finals. They've just got to get over that 50% mark at the moment on 6-9. A little bit of work to do. But the certainly the finals are beckoning for the Nationals, and it is basically in their hands. On the flip side, the Gunners, well, they had a 0-2 run last weekend with two losses in Sydney to set them up as a 10-5. Just holding on to fifth at the moment, with a couple of teams starting to snap at their heels below them in the eight. They take on the ninth place Bulls on a 6-7 record thus far. They need to also get into it. And, they'll be looking at the playbooks of the Spiders over the last couple of weeks, the Central Coast Crusaders and even the Sharks last weekend, and will look to make a big upset against the Gunners with Glenn Morrison out for the rest of the season. So it's going to be an exciting day down at Tuggeranong today. Tomorrow, the COE, will they play their last regular season game. They're in Sydney today to take on the Sharks. But then they will go into international hibernation with so many of their players off to an under-17 World Championships in both the men's and the women's. So they basically run their race and finish it a month early and then just sit there and wait and hope that they finish in a reasonable position so they can get a home final. But for the COE team, they certainly don't mind both teams sitting on 13-5.
2: Oh, keep that, Davey. International hibernation. That's one to keep.
12: International hibernation. Yeah, absolutely. So that's exciting. But also a big shout-out as well to head coach of the men's program, Robbie McKinlay, announced this week that he'll be stepping down after 8 years at the helm over there at the COE men's program. So it'll be exciting to see what he does next and stepping into it. So big shout-out to Robbie. He's been a great sounding board for lots of Canberra basketballers and the COE guys throughout the year. So it's going to be a big one. So another big weekend. But, different stakes. It's starting to get down to that pointy end. A lot of machinations, a bit of momentum. Let's hope that both our teams can sneak their way into the finals. May not get a home final, but, hey, as long as we're in, we're a chance. That's how I think.
2: And, Davey, our teams might be unrecognisable on first glance, all wearing pink this weekend.
12: Yeah, absolutely. It is Pink Round, a great annual initiative by Basketball ACT around this year. They will be decked out in pink to support the fundraising efforts of BCNA and their research into breast cancer and prevention and all that kind of stuff. So, donations on the day, most welcome. There'll be some BCNA merchandise as well that you can buy. The funds will go straight back into that research pool. I've already got my eye on a very, very nice pink beanie for you, Hannah, with it insulated, knowing it's getting a little bit colder and the clouds are coming over today on what was a very beautiful morning. Weather-wise, maybe not so much sport-wise for those who got up early for another reason, but it is a good time to get yourself some great products and BCNA products, doing the good things, fighting the good fight, and looking unreal in pink.
2: Davey, thank you so much. Happy hooping to you, and look forward to wearing that beanie. Thank you.
12: No problems. I'll get my I'll get my royalties for you using that line before me.
2: Davey Lane there. Yeah, I'm stealing that one too. I jumped in on it for you. Davey Lane there, and as usual, keeping us across the centre of excellence, the Canberra Nationals and the Gunners all playing this weekend before the centre of excellence side goes into international hibernation. Davey Lane, we'll be back on your radio next weekend after 11 talking basketball. In just a moment, we'll go round the grounds in the Canberra Region Rugby League.
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2: In the Canberra Region Rugby League, Hayden Blackmore's here to take us round the grounds in round 9 of the Katrina Fanning Shield and the Canberra Raiders Cup. After an early start to watch the Socceroos this morning, Hayden, it's an exciting round in the Katrina Fanning Shield this weekend, and a great outcome for the Queanbeyan Blues last weekend.
18: Yeah, absolutely. A great result for the Queanbeyan Blues. They claimed their first win after returning to the competition this season after last season's folding halfway through the 2025 season. And good morning to you, Hannah, and cold morning here in Canberra. But great result for them. A 26-0 win against Yass, another side who were looking for their first win, but they just got outplayed. And it was great to see Queanbeyan at home produce a very good performance. And they'll be looking to go back-to-back this week at home again against the Bush Rangers. So, yeah, a great opportunity for them.
2: Take us to the Magpies-Bulls game. That'll be a big one this afternoon at Walker Park.
18: The Bulls are sitting in fourth position on 5 points, equal on points with the Bush Rangers, who sit on fifth. So a big game, respectively, for both of those sides. Yass, as I mentioned earlier, they suffered a defeat to the Blues last week, so they remain the only team in the KFS competition without a win. So they'll be desperate to get a win at home this afternoon, and a really important match for the Bush Rangers. They've been pushing the edge of the top four for a little while now, and if results go their way at Walker Park with the Bulls getting beat by the Magpies, they'll jump in with into the top four. So a couple of big games there, and then we've got a top four clash as well.
2: Let's move on to the Canberra Raiders Cup. A full round this weekend in, as you say, what looks to be a really soggy day ahead.
18: Yeah, we're expecting a big weekend in the Canberra Raiders Cup competition. The competition hits the halfway point in all the senior grades this weekend. And the match of the round between the Rams and the Sharks at Woden Park is a really important top four fixture for both sides. They've mirrored each other in form a little bit in the last month or so. They started the season really well, probably the surprise packets of the season in the opening month. They've hit a run of losses at the moment. The Sharks last week, I don't know if you caught that finish against the Warriors, a crazy finish, 6 lead changes in the derby, and that try right on the siren for the Warriors to claim the Belconnen derby was something else. So they'll be looking to bounce back for that performance. Whilst for the Rams, they got a good win against the Bulls at home. So they seem to really enjoy playing at their home ground. It's a temporary home ground, Woden Park, but they're getting some results there. So a really important game. Either side will solidify themselves inside the top four. The Blues take on a Bush Rangers outfit who got a good win in the match of the round last week. They trailed 14-0 at half time and came over the top of the Bulldogs in that second half. Cooper Takata punched out 80 minutes in the middle of the field, and Trey Bonetto was exceptional. He was the Queanbeyan Kangaroos League's Club Player of the Match in the match of the round. And the Blues, they're just quietly going about their business, still without captain coach Dylan McLaughlin through injury, but they just keep winning. They've won four straight. Yeah, they've won four games in a row, and they'll be looking to close the gap on the Kangaroos, who return from the bye this weekend against the Bulldogs up in Goulburn. And that's an important match for the Bulldogs there without Mitch Cornish in the halfback positions.
2: Will the Kangaroos be really hard to beat this weekend, coming off a bye, as you mentioned? But their momentum's just been so good.
18: Yeah, and the bye's probably come at the right time for them in the middle of the season. They just get the opportunity to rest, recuperate, and go again, which is scary for the rest of the competition. They've, as you mentioned, 7 wins. They're flying at the moment, 7 wins on the season. They play their 8th game this weekend. So, yeah, they're on fire. And then in the other match, the Bulls and the Magpies, two teams that got to get going at the halfway mark of the year, both sitting on 2 wins. You think the winner out of that one will keep their finals chances alive, while the other one will have a tough task to play finals.
2: Soggy out there today after a bit of rain in the last couple of days. Who does that favour? Which sides really play well in those conditions?
18: I think it favours the sides with the bigger forward pack. So looking at anyone in particular, one side that will really benefit is Belconnen United Sharks. They've got a big forward pack, arguably the biggest forward pack in the competition. A side that it would really benefit has the week off in the West Belconnen Warriors. They've got some big names in their middle. But it just condenses the game a little bit more. There's not much free-flowing footy in the wet, and it puts the spotlight on the playmakers, the halves, the dummy halves, and mainly the fullbacks. Just where they turn the ball over with their kicking game. So the kicking game of every halfback in the competition this afternoon is going to be on show, because with these conditions they can really

0: grind the opposition down, and it may not be high point scoring, but close contests across the board, hopefully.
1: So the Goulburn City Bulldogs up against the Queanbeyan Kangaroos. Are the Blues playing the Tuggeranong Bushrangers this afternoon at Seaford Oval? The Magpies up against the Gungahlin Bulls. Plenty to keep your eyes on this afternoon in the Canberra Region Rugby League and the Katrina Fanning Shield too. Hayden Blackmore, thanks for keeping us across it.
0: Thanks, Hannah.
1: And at 2 minutes to midday on Canberra Grandstand, you might have heard that music at the start of the show, the official anthem of the FIFA World Cup. Well, it's having a real moment, and one Canberran has a very special connection through that official song. It's called DNA, and that's Canberran Ned Philpott. In the music industry, he's known as Ned Houston, and he's played an important role in the creation of that song DNA as a vocal engineer. And if you haven't heard it yet, here's a bit of a taste.

0: ABC News, good afternoon. I'm Sakasha Marlin. Prime Minister Anthony Albanese says the first confirmed case of the H5 strain of bird flu in Australia is concerning, but the nation is prepared. The deadly variant of avian influenza has been detected in a migratory bird that washed up on a remote beach in Western Australia's south. Mr. Albanese says Australia has been preparing for years as the H5 strain spread to every other continent.
1: I make this point that we've invested $113 million to strengthen our nation's preparedness for H5 bird flu, including an additional $11.2 million we had in our most recent budget.
0: Energy Minister Chris Bowen says Australia remains resilient and prepared for the long economic tail that could follow the end of the war in the Middle East. In today's weekly fuel update, he confirmed Australia has 44 days of petrol, 39 days of diesel and 32 days of jet fuel in reserves. Mr. Bowen says while there continues to be uncertainty internationally, he's proud of Australia's approach to the global fuel crisis.
2: The opposition said shortages were inevitable and played politics. One Nation called for rationing. Experts in the newspaper saying rationing would be inevitable. We had the view that calmer heads should prevail. We should work through the risks and the challenges stably and calmly with our trading partners, with the private sector, and see Australia through.
0: Overseas, the transport union in Britain has confirmed that the person who died when two trains collided north of London was one of the drivers. Emergency services at the scene in Bedford declared it a major incident, with 89 people injured, 11 of them seriously. Route Director for Network Rail, Mark Budden, says they're doing everything they can to assist the victims.
3: We're working really closely with our response teams and emergency services, and we're making sure that everyone who's been affected today gets the care they need and the medical attention they absolutely need right now. So that's our priority right now.
0: A shaky ceasefire between Israel and Hezbollah is in effect amid concerns fighting there will undermine peace efforts between Iran and the United States. Ali Crew reports.
4: Israel and Hezbollah have both agreed to the ceasefire brokered by Washington. Despite the deal, there are continued reports of fighting, with Israel denying it launched around a dozen strikes in the first hour after the ceasefire came into force. The IDF says its troops in southern Lebanon will remain in place and are ready to strike if needed. Heavy fighting in Lebanon has threatened to derail an interim agreement between the US and Iran, delaying the start.

0: start of further negotiations between the two sides in Switzerland. US President Donald Trump says he spoke with Israel to push for the ceasefire, telling American media that you just got to calm down sometimes and use your head.
1: Meanwhile, US President Donald Trump has shown off his new presidential jet gifted to him by Qatar. The plane has been converted into the new Air Force One and abandons the traditional robin's egg blue exterior for a bolder look. The underbelly of the plane is painted navy blue with a red stripe above it.

0: sports, Amanda Shalala reports.
1: A lackluster first half saw the Socceroos concede both goals in their second group game against the co-hosts in Seattle. But a string of changes after the break saw a much improved effort from the Australians, including the injection of Christian Volpato. The Americans are guaranteed a spot in the knockout stage, while the Socceroos will next face Paraguay in San Francisco on Friday.
0: Meanwhile, the ACT government will set up a second FIFA World Cup live site in Canberra for the Socceroos fans. The outdoor site at Garima Place will open for Australia's clash with Paraguay on June 26 and remain in place for any future Socceroos games. It will join the existing official live site at the University of Canberra. And in tennis, Alex de Minaur's hopes of joining the Australian roll of honour at the Queen's Club Championships have been scuttled by American Brandon Nakashima. De Minaur lost 7-5, 6-3. It meant de Minaur's dream of advancing one place to join the world's top five players for the first time was also sunk. Fellow Australian Rinki Hijikata also lost his match, going down to Hugo Humbert. To the weather, partly cloudy across Canberra with a possible shower, heading for a top of 13 degrees today. Tomorrow, cloudy with a slight chance of a shower on a top of 14. Right now, it's 12 degrees across the capital. ABC News.
2: Hello, sports. HG Nelson with a quick update on today's bludge. Look, everybody needs a day off every so often, and the bludge is no exception. So enjoy these highlights, some new, some old. Take it away, Sumpster.
3: Ladies and gentlemen, it's time to bump. It's time to thump. It's time to bludge. The best of bludging on the blind side.
2: One of the biggest races of Queen Elizabeth Stakes, won by Think It Over.
4: Right.
2: And this was a daring ride by Natural Willer, mm-hmm. who thought that the better going would be out wide. So about the 200 metres from the winning post, he haired off on Think It Over to the outside fence and won by a few lengths or a couple
4: wow.
2: of lengths.
4: That's knowing your course, isn't it?
2: It is. He'd walked the course, spoken to people who knew how the drainage worked on, you know, the new Randwick surface and so on. And so it was...
4: Well, that's a brilliant win.
2: It was. It was the race of the century, provided the ride of the century, and also gave racegoers the shock of the century as the forgotten horse in the field.
4: Yeah, right.
2: You often say that, the bet on the forgotten horse.
4: Yep.
2: Think It Over won the race. Now, it was a bit of a, you know, cause for controversy connected with the race.
4: Yes.
2: I'm not going to forget that when he said this is Rorilla coming back to scale for a long time. You get it right like that and the horse does what he knew he could do. It might be my biggest win. However, he won't forget it for another reason. In his desperation to leave the all the stars, and there were a lot of big-name horses running in this race, in his wake, Rorilla broke the whip rule by striking Think It Over 8 times before the 100-metre mark and 20 times in total. So if I do the maths right, he from the 100-metre mark in the last 100 metres, he banged it 12 times.
4: Right.
2: The stewards suspended Rorilla for 2 weeks and issued, the 2 weeks I might add starts after today, I think.
4: Good.
2: You know, issued a $40,000 penalty.
4: A $40,000 fine?
2: Mm. One of the biggest fines for excessive whip use.
4: Wow.
2: But let's face it, it was a fraction of what he earned for the ride because it was a very rich race.
4: Yeah, right. Right.
2: He said afterwards, to win on that horse for the trainer Parker, and the owners was one of my best moments in racing. I'm very disappointed that I broke the whip rule because I'm very respectful of them. I just think it was a very big penalty and we'll appeal the size of it, which he subsequently did.
4: Did he? Mm.
2: And they knocked 10 grand off it. I think he's down to 30 grand.
4: Right. Now. Okay. Yes.
2: Now, the difficulty is here, I'm very disappointed that I broke the whip rules because I'm respectful of them. It's understood the New South Wales Jockey Association will support Rorilla in his appeal against the penalty. Right. A representative told the Herald that its members believe in the whip rules but often feel penalties were too severe.
4: Yeah.
2: I suppose a lot of murderers feel that as well.
4: Yeah.
2: Now, the fine...
4: So he was three over. He three over, so he was essentially fined 10,000 per...
2: Bash.
4: Bash.
2: That's an interesting question. An interesting question. The fine was more than a third of Rorilla's winnings percentage... winning percentage, and 2 weeks obviously could cost him another 25,000 in rides, especially if he can't go to the carnival.
4: Yeah.
2: Now, the stewards, Mark Van Gestel, said there'd had to be a deterrent for breaching the rip rule, particularly in the biggest races. The stewards panel reviewed the final 200 metres before issuing correct weight to see whether it would lodge a protest against Think It Over being declared the winner because of the whip.
4: Ah. Yes.
2: It's hard to see a reason to uphold a protest given half a length back to the second horse.

0: cannot see a breach of the rules like that in such a big race. It was clear breach and had to be penalised. We cannot see a breach, meaning they can't. People can't break the law willy-nilly. Rewilla's record of having two previous whip offences in feature races in the past 6 months added to the premium of his penalty.
1: Oh, okay. Now, he's got a record.
0: He has. He'd been fined.
1: Yeah, and yet he believes in it.
0: Well, I don't get this.
1: He believes in the rules.
0: I don't get this at all.
1: There's an inconsistency in his evidence, isn't there?
0: There is, my lad.
1: Yes.
0: There is, my lad. Okay. Now, do you know...
1: He's a serial...
0: Well...
1: Can we use the word serial?
0: Yeah. A recidivist.
1: Recidivist, thank you.
0: He's been fined $20,000, given a week suspension when
1: oh,
0: second...
1: Oh, it's down to $20,000 now.
0: No. Separate incident.
1: Oh, separate incident.
0: Eduardo, this is in
1: so
0: the
1: So he
0: Everest.
1: Was two over last time.
0: Yeah.
1: That's the $20,000.
0: Mm-hmm.
1: Okay.
0: And was fined $2,000 last week when runner-up on Commando Hunt in the country championship. Now, what I don't get... He's aware of the rules, respects the rules, but he can't help himself but break them. Mm. Now, how many criminals would get off if that was the case? I put it to you that the stewards should have protested the win.
1: Yes.
0: On principle alone.
1: Yes.
0: We're never going to stand
1: out. Well, you've got to ask yourself, would Think It Over have won had he not been bashed that extra three times?
0: Well, this is the thing.
1: That's the thing.
0: I know.
1: We're never going to know. Are we?
0: We could ask the horse.
1: I mean, is Think It Over a bludger or not? I mean, did he respond to the whip? Do we know much about Think It Over?
0: We know a lot about Think It Over. And, in fact, as it said here, the forgotten horse.
1: The forgotten horse.
0: He hadn't
1: been... forgotten because he doesn't get bashed much or what?
2: Got your ear cocked for a new bit?
3: The best of Roy and HG.
2: This week at Rugby League World, see front row stars of the Wentworth Phil Magpies demonstrate how to eat 18 three-course meals in a day. It's 24 hours of gastric expanding fun, sponsored by Bludging on the Blind Side.
0: See, the difficulty is the principle is what I've got to get
1: at. The principle, yes.
0: Have we got these rules to make racing?
1: Well, look, if it's up to Volandis, isn't it?
0: He's the boss of racing.
1: He's the boss of racing.
0: Volandis,
1: hasn't Volandis got to put out an edict and says, all right, if your horse is struck more than the allowable number of times, that horse is disqualified.
0: Exactly, that's what I mean. It's got to be clear.
1: That's got to be clear.
0: Yeah, otherwise it's going to go on till the end of
1: time.
0: Well,
1: you know what's going to happen. The connection's going to say to the jockey, oh, hit him as much as you like.
0: Yeah,
1: we'll cover you.
0: Yeah, yeah.
1: We'll cover you. I don't care if you get fined money, $250,000, we'll cover it. Just get in there first.
0: Exactly. I see no possible...
1: Well, all right. Well,
0: no possible excuses.
1: So the race is overturned. The horse that came second, if it was hit, just the right amount of time, it wins.
0: Yeah.
1: So you're punished that way.
0: Yeah.
1: And the connections are warned off for 6 months.
0: That's better. I like the way you're thinking. But when are we going to get to it? And at the same time...
1: Well, he's got to get serious. Volandis has got to get serious.
0: Volandis has to get serious.
1: And say, all right, enough is enough.
0: Mm.
1: No more hitting horses more than you're allowed.
0: See, there would be some conversation...
1: What don't you understand about that? Jockey?
0: See, there would be some people who say, well, that's too many times already.
1: Yeah, they would.
0: I mean, I'm
1: you can argue that.
0: Yeah, you can.
1: Yeah. And if Volandis is listening, he might say, yeah, you're right.
0: Oh, well.
1: Okay, you're only allowed to hit it...
0: Twice.
1: Yeah, twice.
0: Now, that's one thing.
1: Yeah.
0: Put that on pause for a minute.
1: Sure. And then they'll be saying, oh, can we use bigger whips?
0: Now, this story we've sat on for a little while because we didn't have a... Basically because of COVID.
1: Oh, yeah.
0: But Racing Victoria says it's given up trying to get into schools to promote their sport to kids.
1: Given up? Why?
0: Well, Giles Thompson, the boss, says he pointed to wokeism amongst parents as the reason for why schools reject racing. Can I put it to you that these two stories, Natural Rilla and Think It Over, and this story are connected?
1: Uh-huh.
0: Because whatever rules they say in racing, don't spare close examination.
1: Right.
0: You can't hit the horse? Oh, well, you can. Etc. So no wonder parents get upset. Anyway, their idea is normalising the bet. And that's Volandis' whole rave is to normalise, make the punt normal. Yeah. You know, you just go everywhere you punt. You know, how can you not have fun? But you got to punt. You got to get your mates. You got to get to the Neds level. All that sort of stuff.
1: Yeah, all of that. Yep.
0: All that sort of stuff. Yep. Anyway, right.
1: Yep.
0: This is the TAB, Racing Victoria, in announcing a record half-yearly turnover, figures on... between July 1st and December 30th, Thomas said he was confident racing had engaged the 20-somethings and the 30-somethings who were still filling race tracks and punting on the sport.

0: You can see where they're going.
1: Mm.
0: The big problem is teenagers and 12-year-olds.
1: Yep.
0: So he admitted the industry had little luck in trying to get into schools to promote all things good about racing.
1: Yes.
0: I just leave that there and let others worry about that. Mm. Saying 95% of schools had knocked back Racing Victoria initiatives.
1: Oh. What, the schools don't want them there?
0: They don't, such as free educational incursions. Incursions? What? Anyway, three educational visits to schools from, wait for it, horses or jockeys, or, you know, visits the racetracks. It only takes one parent to object to the headmaster or headmistress you're encouraging kids to gamble, and that'll shut it down.
1: Yep.
0: When we could deliver education programs, it was wildly successful, but we couldn't get into schools. 95% of schools would say, we're not interested, and you'd say, why not? And they'd say, parents won't put up with it. You describe it as wokeism, if you like. It only takes one parent to put a kibosh when 50 parents might be for it.
1: Yeah, that's true.
0: Yeah. So anyway, but Thompson said Racing Challenge, when it came to engaging children, wasn't just gambling related. Oh, what a blow.
1: Right. Yeah, yeah.
0: I mean, you need to have a really sharp focus on what you're doing in the school. Now, you and I have argued and tossed this around for years.
1: Yeah.
0: You have taken Rooting King to many schools.
1: Yep.
0: Kids love it when they see the king coming. They see the float.
1: Yeah, their little faces light up, HG.
0: I know.
1: I mean, kids love horses.
0: And?
1: They do. They relate to horses.
0: Yeah.
1: They just love it. The power of the horse, all of that. And, you know, honestly, if you see a horse with a jockey wearing his or her silks, go into the quadrangle of a school during assembly.
0: Yeah.
1: I mean, the applause breaks out.
0: Yeah.
1: The kids love it.
0: They can't believe how small adults can be.
1: Yes.
0: And then the other thing was Fractious Bruce and Weed Woodus would often go with the king.
1: Yeah.
0: They'd do all sorts of tricks.
1: Tricks, yeah.
0: You know, get him to count.
1: Yeah.
0: Jumping through a wall, flaming wall of cardboard, all that sort of stuff.
1: That's right.
0: They love that.
1: They love that. And every now and again, you know, you get a kid to come up and sit on the horse and hit it. Just to see what it feels like. You would usually leave by handing out TAB tickets to the kids to fill out, and
0: that memory
1: coming back the next week to see
0: how they got,
1: how much they'd won.
0: Yeah, memories.
1: And it's amazing how often some of the kids did it. Some kids just have that knack.
0: They've got
1: that instinctive. They can pick a winner just by looking at it. You know, I wish I had that skill, but some of these kids have got it. And it's a great shame to me, and I've said this to Peter Philandis, that these kids aren't encouraged to do it professionally. You know, to leave school early.
0: That there's a course.
1: Leave school early.
0: That
1: if they've got
0: pathway.
1: If they've got that instinctive skill and make a fortune by the time they're 11. They're set up for life.
2: The best of Roy and HG. Cedric Sump in the soundproof booth with a reminder that this week Roy and HG are up and about in the ABC Ute as part of their commitment to feral pest eradication across the nation. Enjoy this assortment of new and old from the online catacombs. Lodge on, blindsiders.
0: You know, I get the feeling, I mean, it's a long time since I've had anything to do with educational authorities and what's going on in schools, apart from sporting things, often eludes me.
1: Yeah.
0: But I tell you what would help would be if there was some way of suggesting the
1: smuggling
0: money.
1: Smuggling a horse in?
0: Yeah, smuggling a horse. That'd be great. Great.
1: Yeah.
0: What a great idea. No, I was trying to get a.
1: What about giving kids a burner phone with an account on it?
0: Say, with $200.
1: Yeah, something like that.
0: Mm.
1: And then they can shock their parents, say, at the end of term, say, look, I've got $500,000.
0: Do you want some of it? Now, what I've got is the idea that people think that by betting on the TAB, that the money goes somewhere else. You know, maybe not to, it gets hoovered up into general revenue.
1: All right.
0: So, you know, it might get hoovered up and spent on ports, say a new Darwin port.
1: Oh, yeah.
0: Something like that, or the Darwin to Dubbo Canal, whatever you want to do.
1: Sure. Or a shooting range somewhere.
0: Shooting range, say Mangaratta when they're in Omeo.
1: Yeah.
0: Now, what I think has to happen is it has to be done under the banner of what goes through the slot stays in the spot. Meaning that if your school is gambling, you know, say several thousand a week, that your school benefits from the turnover of that money, and that just not generally willy-nilly people who have no interest in your school or education or anything like that get advantage.
1: Yeah.
0: Do you understand what I mean?
1: I do.
0: So
1: I do. So if it can be proven, say, that,

0: I don't know, Glebe Primary, has put in 1.4 million.
1: Yeah, they get 1.4 million or a percentage thereof to come back to the school.
0: Go straight back to the school.
1: See, I was shocked, you know, the other day when the numbers came out in New South Wales that Ashfield, which is a very keen punting and poker machine area, the best in the world.
0: One of the best, I agree.
1: Yeah. So what happens is their money got to pay for a meandering garden in Hornsby. Now, I was livid. Absolutely.
0: Hang on.
1: I mean, I just thought all that.
0: How long's this been happening?
1: Why, this is previous administration. I'm sure the current administration would be right up behind this as a wheeze. Take money from the poor, spend it in suburbs on a ranch.
0: Who's the current racing minister in New South Wales? Do we know?
1: I don't know. No.
0: Someone's got to be brought to book here.
1: Livid. Absolutely livid. A meandering garden. You know.
0: Can you tell me, H, you may not know, but is it illegal? We know it is in Victoria, but is it illegal in New South Wales for jockeys and horses to turn up at schools?
1: I can't answer that directly, but I don't think so.
0: Right.
1: Meaning that if you...
0: Unannounced?
1: Well...
0: Or maybe a quick phone call when you've arrived or...
1: We're here.
0: Send someone into to the principal's office. There's half a dozen horses out here with jockeys.
2: The best of bludging on the blind side.

0: The best of Roy and HG. The Brisbane Broncos cheese ring is back. Supersized. Grab a weekend-busting 10-kilo bag and for a limited time only, have a 5-kilo bag of award-winning snap-dried honey-headed sugar prawn crisps thrown in. Hunkering down and bulking up has never been easier. This is Bludging on the Blind Side.
1: Darren from Guy Mia, he says, compliments of the rugby league season, thank you. I was interested in hearing the conversation around rugby league referees and touch judges.
2: Ah, yes. See what I mean?
1: And ways to lift their profile in the game.
2: Yes. No, good.
1: Yeah. I think there should be referee and touch judge collector cards.
2: That's an excellent idea.
1: Isn't that a wonderful idea? So simple. For so long, kids have been able to see favourite players on Scanlon's football cards, so why not let kids enjoy seeing their favourite referee on a collector card? Can you imagine school kiddies at play lunch swapping their referee playing cards with each other? I've got a Matt Chechen, I'll swap you for two Ashley Kleins and so on.
2: Oh, I mean, that's an excellent idea.
1: On the reverse of the card, it could list the official's relevant statistics, e.g. games officiated, penalties given, dud decisions made, maybe a percentage indicate the accuracy of rulings and where they currently rank. Also,
2: that's fantastic.
1: What about a Rugby League Official Hall of Fame?
2: Yeah.
1: Showcasing the history and characters of the great game. You know, great referees of the past, I dare say. Mick Stone, Bill Harrigan, of course, the Grasshopper, Barry Gomesall would surely qualify. Well, they would. Whatever a team of the decade is announced, there should be a referee and a touch judge of the same era revealed as well.
2: You know, I'm pretty sure this is right, that the AFL used to have Umpire of the Year.
1: Did they?
2: Up until about 2015.
1: Why'd they stop?
2: Oh, exactly. Why did they stop? Sadly, the relationship between the community and the umpires has plummeted since then.
1: Oh, okay.
2: And I blame that simple omission from the Big Knights.
1: Right. Usually the Rugby League Referee of the Year, the acknowledgement is being given the grand final.
2: Yeah, I understand that. That's probably the same in the AFL.
1: Probably. Why not posters of referees to go along with player shots, and why not a team photo of all the officials, including video refs and touchies, for kids to be able to put on their wall next to their team or favourite player? This would no doubt lift the profile of refereeing and create an understanding of the importance referees have played in the greatest game of all. It would also provide something to aim for with youngsters who may not be great at playing. The sort of kid who is officious and a stickler for the rules, and could see a genuine rugby league career path laid out before them. Just my thoughts.
2: They're just all excellent thoughts.
1: Excellent thoughts, Darren.
2: Excellent thoughts. Now, how about taking it a little bit further? Mm. How about a run-through? You know, the AFL have big run-throughs.
1: Great idea.
2: Yeah, something. We've come to blow.
1: Yes,
2: we're putting
1: to blow.
2: On a show.
1: Yes.
2: They can't do without us.
1: Yeah.
2: Et cetera. You know,
1: would there be volunteers, HG, who would make
2: sure
1: that run
2: be.
1: Through
2: I'm
1: for the
2: sure
1: referees?
2: Yeah, I'm pretty sure there would be.
1: So there'd be a referee's run through followed by the player's run through, different run throughs.
2: They'd have to be.
1: So there'd be three run throughs.
2: Maybe some
1: it's
2: weeks.
1: Not looking a bit cumbersome.
2: Well, some weeks there's no player run through, just the referee's run through.
1: Yeah, but there'd always be a referee's run through.
2: There would.
1: That's what we're suggesting.
2: That's a given.
1: Yeah, good.
2: Yeah,
1: okay. Adam says, happy rugby league to you, your families. I've really struggled emotionally over the past couple of weeks if you've discussed the sad demise of touchies in the greatest game of
2: all. Oh, yeah, see, it did really strike a chord.
1: After many sleepless nights, I finally had an idea how we can all help touchies of all ages and abilities. Similar to Magic Round, could Feathers create a Magic Touchy Round or a Touchy Gala Day where the 50 greatest touchies of all time are given a lap of honour in front of an adoring crowd?
2: Wow, that's fabulous. That's fabulous.
1: One could also join the boys in the commentary box.
2: Well, and how about they wear the gear they wore in the day?
1: Yes, on the day with the TNT on it or whatever it was. People could also have a chance to buy a seat at a touchy table for a formal dinner or luncheon where guest touchy speakers talk about their illustrious careers and greatest memories. The

0: gala could also include all spectators getting a touchy shirt on arrival and school children providing a guard of honour for the touchies as they enter the playing area. Imagine the interest from this type of extravaganza. Do you think this could help? Well, Adam, I'd think it could.
1: It could. It'd be great.
0: It'd be great.
1: And if promoted correctly.
0: Yes.
1: You know, you don't want, you know, Volandis getting in the road claiming all the glory for it. You
0: no.
1: know, you know, you might be able to sort of declare something proper
0: yes.
1: from the head office.
0: Well, wouldn't we go to professional marketing people?
1: We would have to. We would have to.
0: And they would come up with the concept of...
1: Yeah. Which day, which match.
0: Which day, where the luncheon's yep. going to be.
1: Yes, that's right.
0: Is it bow tie?
1: Yeah.
0: Is it formal?
1: Yeah.
0: How
1: yeah.
0: informal?
1: Yeah.
0: The touchies, do they
1: and
0: sit
1: selection
0: down?
1: Selection process.
0: One touchy per table.
1: Yeah,
0: are they in their touchy gear or are they wearing the...
1: No, there are a lot of questions to answer. But, you know...
0: And who's going to give the address?
1: Yeah, well, that's... Big
0: gonna,
1: problem.
0: Yeah.
1: But
0: remember, what's the theme going to be? How I became a touchy.
1: How I became a touchy or why I became
0: why
1: a touchy.
0: Why I became a touchy. Touchy even yeah. better. Yeah. Much sharpens it, doesn't it?
1: It does.
0: A lot of people ask me why and, I raised the flag.
1: And you might be able to do something like, you know, maybe get Delta Goodrum along to say, I wish I could have become a touchy.
0: Oh.
1: You know, for,
0: yeah. Or write a song.
1: Write a song.
0: Get the Whitlams, you know.
1: The Whitlam, oh, yeah, they're very good at writing.
0: The bloody song about Sats is Broken Jaw.
1: Yeah, they'd love it.
0: What about the day I...
1: Became a touchy.
0: Yeah.
1: Touchy for a day.
0: The day I called him out. Foot on the line. Foot on the line. Be great. You're off.
1: The day I sent him off.
0: The day I sent him off. Yeah, but touchies don't send him off.
1: No, I know.
0: The day I recommended him. Yeah. Sent.
1: I told the ref to yeah. send him off.
0: I told the ref, send him off. Okay. Phil's been in touch.
1: Oh, not Phil Gould.
0: Oh, I don't think so.
1: No.
0: This is Phil from Hinsdale, Illinois.
1: Oh, wow.
0: For your reference, Hinsdale is a suburban town about 30 kilometres west of Chicago.
1: Wow.
0: Happy Rugby League, he says. I'm excited to make you both aware of an amazing opportunity that presents itself on this side of the Pacific. As I was watching the local TV coverage of the Open Championship last Friday, NBC's lead sports broadcaster, Mike Tirico...
1: Oh, Tirico, terrific, terrific commentator.
0: ...casually mentioned that the golfer Cam Smith wasn't even the most well-known Cam Smith in Australia. Tirico went on to talk about Cam Smith, the Maroon, and how the level of fame he had achieved through rugby league far exceeded that of the soon-to-be champion golfer of the year. Tirico even seemed to know the difference between league and union, which is usually a 20-minute conversation with most Americans. With this unsolicited name recognition and endorsement of Tirico, who is the voice of NBC's sports biggest events, including handling play-by-play for Sunday Night Football this upcoming season, surely Sneasby must realise what a huge opportunity this is for the Eye of the Storm team to promote rugby league as a product as well as a serendipitous lead-in to the Rabbitohs v Seagulls showdown next season. Are you listening, Sneasby, he says. Finally, thank you for the podcast. It helps make this long-term expat feel closer to home each week.
1: Isn't that a lovely sign-off?
0: Isn't that a wonderful story?
1: That is incredible. That is incredible.
0: Well, and that's the sort of thing that's got to be acted on.
1: I know. I know. Surely Volandis
0: should be... Surely Volandis has got to reach out to Tirico...
1: And say, I'm available.
0: Well, I'm available.
1: I'm happy to come.
0: Let's talk.
1: Yeah, let's talk.
0: Let's talk.
1: Yeah.
0: Let's talk rugby league.
1: Have you heard about touchies would be the next thing?
0: Yes.
1: If you're keen. And then imagine touchies becoming more popular in America than referees.
0: Yeah.
1: And how about that from America? I mean, usually America's a fairly dense place to get information into.
0: Yeah.
1: Plenty easy to get it out
0: sure.
1: of there.
0: But, sure.
1: you know, to think that there's in Illinois, where is he? 30 miles west of Chicago.
0: There's a bloke there who knows the difference between Cam Smith and Cam Smith.
2: Did you hear the new bit yet? The best of bludging on the blind side on ABC Radio. It's the Sumpster here with a heads up. It's highlight time on the Bludge this week. There's a mixture of new and old from the extensive vaults under the Gabba. Blindsiders, your challenge is to spot the difference here on ABC Sport.
1: Roy, any news on the text line at all?
0: Look, Thomas has been in touch. He says, happy rugby league. I run a small pizza shop in the small town of Robertson.
1: That's Robertson, a, yeah, I know
0: down
1: that.
0: South, yeah.
1: Yes. They got the big potato there, I think, in Robertson.
0: Do they? I think they do too.
1: Might have been an old ferro cimenti potato.
0: Yeah.
1: Beautiful, yeah. Though.
0: Beautiful.
1: Great.
0: Terrific.
1: Iconic.
0: For those funny family shots in front of it.
1: Yes, yes, yes. I was trying to think.
0: As long as you've got a very wide angle lens.
1: And am I right in thinking there's a very good pie shop there as well? I don't want to do.
0: There may well be. I don't know. It's been a while since I've been there. Anyway, he says the Hindmarsh boys come from Robertson. I didn't know that.
1: I could easily be.
0: You can believe that. Though they were terrific
1: Nathan
0: with Parramatta for so long.
1: Nathan and who was the other one, the bigger one? Ian.
0: Ian.
1: Nathan and Ian.
0: Yes.
1: Well, Hindmarsh, Hindy was a great player.
0: He was a great player. He had difficulty keeping his shorts up, didn't he?
1: Yeah, that's right. Yeah, funnily built.
0: He was a half cracker.
1: Yeah, that's right. Well, he was a
0: bit like Teddy. Teddy can crack a bit.
1: Yeah, that's true. That's true.
0: Used to be a feature of rugby league.
1: He did.
0: Crackers, but nobody talks about that anymore.
1: They're just all grub now.
0: Yeah. Anyway, he says we have Peking duck, cheeseburger, steak sandwich, pork slider, and satay chicken amongst the 32 pizzas we offer. That's a lot of choice, isn't it? 32 pizzas? That's unsustainable.
1: Yeah.
0: I'd suggest specialise in four or five that are really crackers and don't waste your time on the others.
1: Some research on what people are buying.
0: Yeah.
1: Give us those exotics again.
0: Peking duck. Well, no one's going to buy a Peking duck bloody pizza, are they?
1: No, Peking duck is traditionally something served.
0: The skin.
1: Yeah, but you get a, I don't know what they describe it, but like a little pancake.
0: A little pancake,
1: that you put the Peking duck in.
0: That's right.
1: With the sauce and the vegetable and stuff like that. How does that work on
0: How does that work on a pizza?
1: Unless he chops all these things up and puts them on.
0: It'd be stupid on a pizza.
1: And your next one?
0: No, that's right. Steak sandwich.
1: Yeah, I suppose all you can do
0: steak
1: is chop it up.
0: Steak sandwich on
1: what,
0: a pizza.
1: What do you do with the bread? Does the bread go on the pizza
0: I
1: well?
0: Bugger if I know. It's just stupid. I mean, it's silly. Just because you can do it doesn't mean you should.
1: Correct.
0: Now, Cookie says from Sheepwash Creek, haven't been to Sheepwash Creek in so many years. He says, happy rugby league, James. How about a 4-20 cheeseburgers? 4-20 cheeseburgers.
1: So that's a pie?
0: I don't know. Do you just stuff? Oh, I don't know. I've never tried it.
1: Can I ask, are these people making their own, you know, pie, flat pastry?
0: Yeah.
1: Then they put on it. Cut up versions, well, cut up
0: well,
1: sections
0: I suppose
1: of these
0: so. And then you
1: pile the cheese and
0: cheese over it. So I thought it was essential for a pizza to have a sort of tomato base or something.
1: All those days are gone.
0: I know the illustrations of what appear to be the earliest pizzas discovered recently at Pompeii was well before tomatoes had made it to Europe. So the pizza was around before tomatoes arrived in Europe.
1: Yeah,
0: so maybe that frees you up to have a pizza without the tomato as a base.
1: Right.
0: I don't know.
1: Well, of course, there's I always think of just a plain garlic pizza doesn't have tomato in it.
0: No, it doesn't. No, it doesn't. That can be very nice.
1: It can.
0: Can be.
1: Yeah.
0: In the right hands.
1: At the right temperature.
0: At the right temperature.
2: The best of Roy and HG. Surgeons who are fans of rugby league have a 14% greater success rate than any other surgeons. This is a rugby league fact. Your first question to any surgeon should be, who do you follow? This is Bludging on the Blind Side.
1: Roy, a very disappointing boxing story's reached my ears, and this is going to be triggering for you because it does raise interim and vacant belts.
0: I hate that.
1: Now, Sky Nicholson has officially become a two-weight world champion after being awarded the vacant WBC super bantamweight title recently, although without the blockbuster fight she'd been chasing. Now, Sky's one of our greatest boxers in Queensland, still active, still punching, still putting people away.
0: Mm-hmm.
1: And undisputed super bantamweight queen Ellery Scotney was ordered to defend her WBC belt against Nicholson, who held the, wait for it, and I've got your hope you've got your ears jammed, interim title.
0: Oh, Lord. Okay.
1: But instead elected to vacate the championship. So it's interim now to vacant belt.
0: Right. I hate vacant belts.
1: Now, the decision cleared the way for Nicholson to be upgraded to a full world champion status at 122 pounds. So you can see

0: What happened is when the interim fell over and the belt became vacant, all of a sudden stepped forward, next in line, Skye Nicholson.
1: Right.
0: In her outing last month, Nicholson dominated Maria Turner by a unanimous decision in Melbourne to retain her interim belt. Mm. At the time, the Queenslander made it clear she wanted to make a mega fight with Scotty for all the gold, meaning all the money, prize money. Scotney, should I say. Ellie Scotney, you've got all the belts, Nicholson said in a post-fight interview. I'm next in line. Let's make it happen for the fans.
1: Yeah.
0: So the fans are baying for this one.
1: Well, the fans are angry about interim and bloody
0: vacant belts
1: as much as I am.
0: She also spoke to Fox Sports Australia about her frustration of fighters avoiding her. It's been the goal since I turned professional to become the undisputed champion. I want to be a household name, and I feel like that's the kind of accolade that's going to get you there. I don't want to fight for vacant titles. I want to fight champions. I want to dethrone the champions. I want to prove I'm the best. They're great ambitions. They're boxers' ambitions.
1: Yep.
0: I found that side of professional boxing quite difficult to deal with, where people, if they don't want to fight you, they won't fight you. Mandatory positioning obviously helps, but it still doesn't guarantee anything, as we saw when I was the mandatory for Amanda Serrano. It just didn't happen. Despite missing out on the Undisputed Showdown, Nicholson embraced the moment on social media after becoming the two-division world champion. Disappointed not to get my shot at the Undisputed, but proud to be a world champion again. So, what a weird position this is. It reminds me of people who are often like Zarafa. It's a Michael Zarafa who wanders around looking for people to punch. And he can't find anybody who will fight him. And it is disappointing that these belts become interim and vacant in these great weight divisions.
1: Look, I've been in numerous discussions over many years, HG, with the state and federal governments about this. I mean, my view has always been that if you are in possession of a belt, you must defend it.
0: Yes.
1: You cannot walk away and say, oh, no, I'm not interested. And you cannot pick and choose. If someone has put their hand up and said, I want you, let's meet at such and such, you should be under law. Be taken by the police from your home to that venue on that date at that time. You should be, your shorts are put on, your gloves are strapped on, and you are escorted by police on into the squared circle where the event takes place. You cannot get away from it.
0: How are you going with that in the Senate? I saw you
1: difficulty. There's been pushback, largely from, as you'd expect, from the Greens.
0: The Greens. Yes.
1: The Greens are not pro this, but mercifully, the couple of One Nation senators I've spoken to are right behind this.
0: Isn't that great news? And do you think it's something that may be very from state
1: an election
0: to...
1: issue?
0: Yes.
1: I'm sure it will be. I don't know where the Liberal Party stands on this, the Liberal Party under Tony Abbott. I haven't had any discussions with him yet, but I will.
0: Yes. And state
1: when
0: by
1: I
0: state...
1: do, I shall report back so we see where the opposition stands on this. The government, very hard to get a position from. Annika Wells, I might as well be talking to the wall.
0: I know, it's desperation, isn't it?
1: It's difficult.
0: But it is so frustrating to have these great Aussie champs unable to hit someone in the head.
1: That's right, that's right. I mean, the big loser is boxing.
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1: Someone suggesting actually with the success of our shotgun athlete, that's Penny Smith... wouldn't it be great if pig shooting was included in the Brisbane Olympics? Well, it's possible.
0: Yeah. Look, I've got to be honest here. You and I have talked about this for ages.
1: We
0: haven't really come up with a competition.
1: No, not yet.
0: Is it a day of shooting, biggest bag, biggest pig shot? You know, these things have to be examined. I remember when the windsurfing community came to were asked by the IOC to be part of the festivities, the jamboree. They said, and what would the competition be? Because they didn't have competition. They were, you know, leery, outside-the-loop sort of people who just were interested in wind.

0: and surfing and hanging out and having fun.
1: Yeah.
0: So then they have to discipline, do it. Competition. Yeah. I'm still not sure what the competition is, yeah. but be that as it may. Do you understand what I'm saying?
1: I do understand what you're saying. It's corralling it and making some rules that are clear and, you know.
0: And that a sponsor can get behind.
1: Look, to begin with, okay, we know where the feral pigs are. They're bloody everywhere. A. B. Each shooter has to have a couple of dogs. We know that, a couple of grabbers. So there's your team. Now I'm suggesting just, and this is just off the top of the head.
0: Yeah, fair enough. I've just put you on the spot.
1: Yeah. That they disappear for 3 days, right? And after 3 days, they make their way back,
0: dragging
1: whatever they've shot. Now we can either demand that the whole pig be brought back. Or just a couple of trotters.
0: I think I understand what you're saying.
1: I'd suggest snouts.
0: Now, look, the other thing I've got to be honest here is you don't want people, how are you going to police this? Honesty system?
1: Yes. I think it's got to be, hasn't it? Yeah. I mean, you could have what we'd call pig wardens. With binoculars,
0: David Morrows
1: in trees, around the place, just to make sure there's nothing untoward going on.
0: Yeah.
1: Sort of pig police. Anyway,
0: no, I understand. But it's not up to us to come up. No, exactly.
1: It's up to the AOC.
0: Yeah,
1: it's up to His Excellency in Waiting.
0: Yes, that's right, Stumpy.
1: Yes, to get involved, form a committee. And see what happens, just like the Australian Fencing Federation. Why can't we have the Australian Pig Shooting Federation? Well let's say we have it now.
0: It's the same with fishing. I mean, my suggestion is hook, obviously net, dynamite. Sure. You've got three categories.
1: That's right.
0: I mean, don't tell me that won't get people interested, because it will.
1: Of course it will.
0: Bang.
1: Yeah.
0: I know. It's all there.
1: Yeah, it is all there. And great television.
0: And great sponsorship.
1: Great pictures.
0: Great pictures.
1: Yes. And you're right. You know, sponsors would, Harvey Norman, people like that, screaming to get involved with that.
2: The best of Bludging on the Blind Side.

0: The best of bludging on the blind side. Footy heads, it's Cedric Sump, camped out in the ABC Sports soundproof booth. This week's bludge is a selection of provocative highlights from yesterday and today. While the rat catchers are away, bludge on, blindsiders, ABC Sports. Committed fans, you've seen Todd on Tipping Point. How about having Todd at your next club fundraiser? Just email Bludging on the Blind Side to tee up Todd for you. A week's notice is required. This is Bludging on the Blind Side on ABC Radio.
1: A little while ago, I made a suggestion that it would be difficult to tell about concussion from blood and saliva tests, because what I was assuming would be that that's the check that you would make on the sideline, somehow take blood and saliva and see if the concussion is there. But you've come up with some information concerning how blood could be used in concussion in an interesting way.
2: Well, a couple of things, HG. What you alluded to just then, this idea of a blood test that could be taken straight after someone's been, you know, hit in the head to see if there's any damage or not. That's possible, and it's possibly not too far away.
1: Wow.
2: That sort of test.
1: Literally?
2: Literally.
1: So the hit to the head affects how the blood move.
2: Yes.
1: Looks, or?
2: Yeah, well, I can't help you.
1: No, I can't help you. Yeah.
2: But the... To begin with, we've got to appreciate that really concussion is what I'd call an existential threat to the game of rugby league.
1: It is.
2: And everyone, I think, realises that.
1: Mm-hmm.
2: Some more than others. Concussion can cause what's called chronic traumatic encephalopathy.
1: That's right.
2: Now,
1: CTE, I think they call it.
2: Yes. Sure. Now, that's where the brain structure is sort of altered, causing depression, mood swings, or dementia and risk of suicide, et cetera, et cetera. Now, there's a gene marker that indicates a high risk of chronic traumatic encephalopathy. Now, it's called the APOE genotype, and there's a simple test that costs about $100 that will give players the information about the risks involved in their continuation or playing of rugby league or other sports that involved the possibility of head injuries. So if you know that you've got this genotype, this APOE genotype, then you run the risk of doing yourself injury. It means that if in the normal living you might get dementia at the age of 65 or 70, it could be accelerated by having concussion, so that you start to show symptoms of dementia around 35 or 40.
1: Right. Now,
2: but at least players then would be informed. If you know you have that DNA, you have that...
1: Questions, a lot of questions. Common in the community? Hard to know.
2: Hard to know.
1: Now,
2: But significant, one imagines.
1: Right. And the other thing is this something that rugby league has, I don't mean caused, but has encouraged researchers to go to?
2: No. I don't think rugby league has reached out at all to various academic institutions who are examining and trying to, you know, look seriously at this sort of business. But I would have thought that it would be in the interests of every rugby league player
1: to have
2: this test.
1: Now,
2: to see whether they have the genetic predisposition towards getting Alzheimer's from a knock on the head.
1: Now, else, other things, other injuries, other, and let's face it, there's millions of injuries, like the lad came off with a torn pectoral muscle last night.
2: Right.
1: Now,
2: I don't know if there's a test that can...
1: Does the same theory apply? Meaning that you...
2: Well, I'm not sure. I mean, you can have your bone density examined, and that will tell you whether you're more likely to get broken limbs or not playing rugby league, I suppose.
1: You've got two choices. Either you say, I'm going to play because I love the game, or I'm going to sign a waiver that says I'm not going to hold the
2: club. Well, it'll come to that, because the clubs will have to legally protect themselves.
1: Mm-hmm.
2: So they're going to say, all right, we've tested all the players. Now, if I call out your name, stand up, because each of you have this...
1: Form to sign.
2: This
1: waiver.
2: Well, no, you have this genotype.
1: Oh, okay.
2: Therefore, you run the risk of doing yourself enormous damage. Now, you can sign a piece of paper here that says, I'm totally aware that I have been I've tested, and I do have the APOE genotype that makes me nerd, but I don't care. I love my rugby league so much that I still want to play.
1: Okay.
2: Now, that's fair enough. That's a decision you can make, but at least you're informed.
1: Right.
2: See, at the moment, the players aren't informed. They don't know.
1: I understand. Now, let's come to the downstream side of all of this.
2: Yes.
1: Is that David Sellers was writing in the paper this week saying he thinks he suffered 40 to 50 concussions.
2: Right.
1: In his semi-professional rugby league career.
2: Right.
1: Now what happens is the police turn up on his doorstep and say, why didn't you pay for the petrol round the corner at the Ampol when you came in and bought some? I haven't been to that petrol station.
2: Oh, dear.
1: Now, the difficulty is they've got him on the CCTV footage putting the petrol in the car and zooming off because he can't remember simple things in life, as in when you get your petrol, you're meant to pay for it.
2: Right.
1: So he just zooms off. Now, here's a few things. I think society's going to have to expand its understanding of how it looks after rugby league players in the future.
2: Sure.
1: Maybe a special rugby league number plate, which would be able to be recorded on the CCTV footage and say, okay, it's DS, he's been in again, just bill his credit card. Or just say, well, he's a rugby league player, we should cut him some slack. Now, where does this go, though? Because players find it difficult to exist in society without driving cars, understandably.
2: Sure.
1: But then the knock-on effect of having the gene and the 40 to 50 hits to the head is this.
2: Yeah.
1: The police need to be aware of this.
2: Well, the police will have to have some sort of input, as should the New South Wales Rugby League and the Australian Rugby League and the Queensland Rugby League. And the country rugby league would have to have some
1: international rugby league.
2: Well, of course they don't. You know.
1: Goes without saying.
2: And it might come down to having a purse of money that compensates retailers for when rugby league players come in, you know, and leave with half a dozen pies and something else and forget to pay. Then that amount of money would cover. The proprietor of the store has just got to phone up and say, look, rugby league players been in, and they're going to say, well, how many pies did they take?
1: Yeah.
2: Well, half a dozen. How much are they? Yeah. And that money gets paid immediately out of that fund that the rugby league would have.
1: Yeah. Now
2: that's what's got to happen. It's got to happen.
1: Does the law have
2: to change? What you don't want is cunning players taking advantage of that and just walking into a store
1: and nicking everything.
2: And then just say, well, phone up the rugby league, they'll cover it.
1: Now, you don't want that.
2: I don't want that. Nobody wants to see that. So you've got to be genuinely disadvantaged by rugby league. Now, how you prove that, I suppose you can prove it medically, but we don't want people banging it on.
1: Mm. Does the law have to change? Meaning,
2: well, yes.
1: Yeah, because some people, as
2: well,
1: you point
2: out, the law is going to have to be very, very sympathetic and say, all right, what, you're a rugby league player? Oh, all right, did you have the test? I did. And did you have the that particular genome? I did.
1: Yeah.
2: Okay. And what have you done? I nicked a car. Right.
1: Where's the car now?
2: Where's the car now? I smashed it. Right, because I don't know how to drive no more. Okay. But I love driving cars. Okay. Becomes difficult, doesn't it?
1: It does. But you can understand why.
2: If
1: willy-nilly, you walk in and get the six pies and a can of, you know, Fanta. And all of a sudden, you know, that's understandable. But the police are going to come round and say, you got the pies. Where are the pies?
2: Yeah.
1: Can you give them back? No, I can't. I ate them all. Where's the can of what drunk? Well, then the law's going to have to be.
2: Yeah, I know.
1: Because normally if I did that, I'd be down at.
2: You'd be frog march straight
1: frog
2: down.
1: Into the Waverley Court.
2: Yes.
1: What are you doing here again?
2: Yes.
1: Nelson. Well, I nicked the pies.
2: Yeah, what a difficult issue this is going to be for rugby league players down the track when there is this cohort.
1: Avalanche,
2: of thousands of former rugby league players just running around the community willy-nilly, blowing into shops, nicking off with stuff, knowing they can get away with it because the rugby league's going to play. Well, I mean, it's just going to be a weird world.
0: The best of Bludging on the Blind Side.
1: Well, there's an hour cracked, boxed and buried that you'll never get back, bludgers. And now for a break, it's time for the news on ABC Radio. Spat.
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15: 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The Prancy Pony.
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19: He's just football at his best.
15: Kick on goal, dribbles it through! 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Took them all on and said, I'll have some of these.
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15: 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Oh, Watson puts it through! And the Wizard arrives precisely on time.
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15: 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It doesn't have to be your night, but it can be your moment. Hands it to Charlie Cameron. He can walk it in. 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
13: You take a seat because it don't get better than this.
3: It is a blockbuster day of final shaping clashes. Welcome to the Adelaide Oval, where we kickstart your Saturday trifecta of footy with fifth spot on the line as Adelaide faces Melbourne. The pieces starting to come together for the Crows. They've got Mark Keane, Taylor Walker and Isaac Rankin all back straight after their demolition of the Western Bulldogs, which has all of us wondering if they're about to run it back and maybe return to the winning streak they had last year, nine games on the way to a minor premiership. Meanwhile, the Ds, they're the surprise packet of 2026. They're surging towards finals contention. The question is, under their first season with Stephen King, can they win a game outside?

0: season with Stephen King. Can they win a game outside Victoria? Can they do it without Brodie Meyercheck and Harrison Petty up forward as well? No late changes for this clash. Good crowd and a beautiful day in the Festival State as well. And I do want to start on the emotional news of the last 48 hours, which was the life-threatening crash of Tony Modra down in the Fleurieu Peninsula. We'd firstly love to send our love and support to his family and his friends, and everyone at ABC Sports certainly sends our wishes to Tony Modra, absolute legend of the game. Do have some good news to report, though. So ABC has just spoken to SA Health, and his condition has just been increased and improved to stable. So Tony Modra currently in hospital and is in a stable condition, which is great news for an absolute icon of this state and one of the legends of the game as well. 0437 774 774 is the text line this afternoon. Aaron Bryan's to call the action for you, and alongside me is Tom Wilson. Afternoon, Tom.
1: Great to see you, Aaron. And, yeah, I mirror your thoughts on Mods. What a man. Every time you think about him, he makes you smile, whether it's on and off the field. So obviously sending our thoughts, as you mentioned there. I can't wait for this game today. The Crows finally back in form, or the form that we know that they can play. And as you mentioned, Melbourne, the surprise packet. I love the way they move the ball forward under Stephen King. Who would have thought losing two premiership players could rejuvenate the team? You know, that is Petrarca and Oliver out the door. So it's been a wonder to watch them this year. Do love a milestone game. And how fitting Jake Lever plays it here in Adelaide. Famously left after that 2017 grand final and was told he was leaving for money, not flags. And he's the one who won that premiership. So it's always fascinating. And the man who said that, Taylor Walker's back today.
0: Incredibly ironic that he comes back to the Adelaide Oval for this milestone. And I know the Crow supporters have a fair bit to say to Jake Lever at times with how he left. So we'll see how they react to him this afternoon. Our experts this afternoon are absolute legends of the game as well. Firstly, we've got the premiership player and former Port Adelaide coach, Lauren Arnell. Good to see you, Loz.
2: Happy Saturday, guys. What a day for footy. It's one of those where if you're playing or you're watching, it's such great weather for a winter's day. And probably for our listeners that are interstate, the best I can communicate it is as a toddler parent, it was okay that my daughter refused a jumper this morning. The sun was out. I could tolerate it just today.
0: Just starting to acclimate a bit to the weather here. Alongside Lauren Arnell, we've got the four-time showdown medalist, the current North Adelaide coach, Josh Franco's here in the ABC Sport Box. Welcome, Josh.
3: Yeah, good afternoon, everyone. Similar, Lauren, talk about the weather was horrific during the week, wasn't it? But they've turned it on here at Adelaide Oval. The sun's out. Beautiful-looking day. And a real litmus test for Melbourne. We've spoken about the Hammer on away from home. So a real litmus test for them, showing real promising signs in terms of their form and fortunes this year. But come up against Adelaide, an in-form Adelaide at Adelaide Oval, probably no tougher ask in the AFL at the moment.
0: Going to put them to the test, and we're very privileged that we've got three of the top 10 players in the game right now out there in Jordan Dawson, Max Gawn, and Keziah Pickett. If you didn't hear it before, Matthew Nix was part of AFL Saturday, so you can jump back in the ABC AFL podcast feed and hear all of the show back with Corbin Middlemass, Mick Malthouse and Luke Ball. But the inkling from Nixie was that should Cozzy go forward, Max Michelani will be there to meet him, which will be an interesting matchup across the afternoon. But it will put the Crows midfield to the test. It's been, I guess, their weak spot over the last campaign. It's what hurt them in finals last year. And Now they've got to find a way to combat Keziah Pickett and Max Gawn.
3: Well, it's funny. I've just written some notes down in the break that can Adelaide stop Pickett? I've thrown Gawn into the mix as well. But I guess from Melbourne's perspective, can they stop Jordan Dawson? As you've mentioned, Aaron, probably the Achilles and the narrative around Adelaide's Achilles heels has been their midfield and the depth that they have going through there. Sam Berry has taken his game to another level, and Jordan Dawson's just an outright star. So expect a big contest in the middle of the ground.
2: And I think the exciting part about watching the game today, Josh, is having those mids that can go forward and really impact, and that exciting run and burst from stoppage. We know that Pickett does it throughout the game now as a majority mid, but seeing Rankin and Rochelle together again and that sort of combination, as well as Dawson, it's it bodes for an exciting match.
3: Well, interestingly enough as well, you look at someone like a Pickett. You know, there's players in the comp that they're untaggable. He's almost in that category. Just his electrifying speed and his agility makes him almost impossible to defend. So they're going to have their work cut out, the Crows.
0: Mentioned it earlier on SA Grandstand, but Dale Thomas crunched the numbers during the week and found that Keziah Pickett's actually a better player when he is tagged statistically.
3: Oh, wow.
0: So
2: that's insane.
0: There's just no way to stop him, which is pretty chaotic as well. And, for the Demons, unfortunately, on the road this year, they're 0-4 with a 39-point average. That being said,

0: Some pretty decent opponents outside of their loss to Essendon here, so we'll see if they can get the job done or at least be super competitive against another finals contender, because right now, after the Hawks win last night, it's the battle for fifth, but it puts you so close to the top four.
1: Yeah, and preparing for the game this week for myself, you look at the ladder and you go, wow, the D's are fifth. Sitting outside, living outside of Victoria and seeing that is, they're sneaking under the radar, but I'm really looking forward to their brand of footy today. I love how attacking they play. And yeah, if you're coming in as Melbourne and Stephen King, I

0: for them to set themselves up with their first win away from home and going into the finals. You want to know that you can win at a ground like this away outside of Victoria.
1: Crazy part about the two squads as well, even though you know, there's a lot of fresh faces in the Melbourne Demons lineup, in terms of their age profile, they're essentially identical, Adelaide and Melbourne, in terms of their lists, and the game's experience is only four difference in the average. So both these sides, where they're headed towards, and I guess where their build currently is very similar. It's just that this is a new era for Stephen King, and he's been able to fast track a very competitive side.
0: It's crazy when you pitch it like that, isn't it, Az? And you wonder how much difference a Jack Steele and a Max Gorn make to that average number.
1: Yeah,
0: but bringing an experienced player in like that, Josh, some teams can really benefit from having a guy like Jack Steele, who seemed largely unwanted at the Saints as their skipper.
2: And I think even further to that, they lose Oliver, they lose Petraka, they lose Stephen May. And to your point, as you said, Tom, that they've Stephen King has done an outstanding job in getting this playing group to the level that they're playing at, and probably, even to their own admission, has exceeded expectations.
1: For those who've just joined us as well, it's been a big day in sport because the Socceroos played this morning, which was 5 a.m. Eastern. So for those who did get up, they weren't rewarded for their effort, Tom. Unfortunately, lost 2-0 to the United States. For some odd reason, Tony Popovich decided to bench both of our scorers from the Turkey game. It didn't quite work. They looked a little bit stagnant. So what it means in the grand scheme, and we'll fill you in across the day, is that even though Australia lost that game, they've got the one win, which means if they can finish third at least, they're probably in the best eight teams and they'll progress. And even then, they could still finish second regardless of the loss today. It all depends on this game this afternoon. So Turkey up against Paraguay, who are the two sides who are yet to win in our group. Paraguay has actually scored first. So 1-0 they lead in the early stages. It's just the 10-minute mark. But in the context of what that could do to us, so if Paraguay win this game, Australia physically cannot finish last. So there's a likelihood they'll at least progress by being third, if not second. If it's a draw, then Australia have to at least tie or beat Paraguay in their next game. And if Turkey win, then the Aussies will certainly need to get the job done because they can finish last if they lose, and then they will not progress. So
0: we're barracking for Paraguay today.
1: At this stage, this is the right result, I think.
0: All right,
1: yeah.
0: Let's go.
1: Because it probably gets us closer towards a finish, even though it would be lower. I guess, you know, do you want to take the gamble of trying to finish second but potentially not progressing at all? Was that's the maths behind it. But look, it's probably good that Paraguay is leading at the moment 1-0, but we'll keep you across it all afternoon. And the text line, if you do want to get in touch, 0437 774 774, minutes away from bounce down here at the Adelaide Oval. The crowd has been

0: too strong. I look across the, you know, the forwards, the mids, the backs, and they've just got, they just look better. And I know that's a simple way of putting it, but obviously we've seen over the last couple of weeks, Adelaide have just started to hit their straps. They're looking like the side that we know that they're capable of. And what we saw last year with that, I think we said a 9-game winning streak as they finished top of the ladder. We're starting to see glimpses of that. They've still got players to come back in. 3 handy inclusions today in, was it Walker, Keenan, Rankin. So some pretty handy ins. I just can't see Melbourne getting it done today.
1: I agree with you. I think based on the fact the Ds haven't won outside of Victoria yet this year and given the inexperience under their coach, while the age factor is similar, I think the experience of games played together as a whole group and the fact that it's here at Adelaide Oval, it makes an enormous difference for my tip. And, yeah, I think the Crows will get it done by a couple of goals.
2: We'll see if the Ds can pull off an upset this afternoon. The captains have met in the middle and Jake Lever was the one as part of the coin toss alongside Jordan Dawson in game 200. Josh Money had his eyes on it all downstairs. Welcome to the broadcast, Josh.
3: Thanks very much, Anne. What a beautiful afternoon it is for footy. Feels a bit strange almost to have a blockbuster of this magnitude so early in the day, but lovely conditions for footy. As you mentioned, it is quite breezy, a strong northerly breeze indeed. Crowd building nicely, as you said, and it is emergency services round, so the fourth year in a row that the Crows have done that with 3,000 first responders here today, and that's quite fitting after 2 of them came to Tony Modra's aid on Thursday night. And nothing official planned from the club today, but certainly amongst the supporters there's certainly some light plans for an acknowledgement of some sort at the 6-minute mark to acknowledge the Crows icon, so certainly that will be fitting, and he is very much front of their minds down here at ground level. Trent Rivers, Fitzgerald, Sharp, Cross and Kenfield start on the bench for the Ds. Fogarty, Keys, Berry, Nankervis and Hall Kahan for the Crows. Can't wait.
2: And if you've just joined us as well, SA Health getting in touch with ABC News, and Tony Modra's condition has been upgraded to stable, which is excellent to hear for the South Australian icon.
0: Aaron, just having a look in the centre square, mouth-watering matchup. Looks like Rankin's got the job or is going to run next to Cozzy Piggott, so hold on to your hats.
2: There is going to be some absolute electricity in the middle when these two fight for the footy. Here we go. It's Adelaide and Melbourne on ABC Sport to start your trifecta of footy. You are with Tom Wilson live at the Adelaide Oval.
4: Lockie McAndrew up against the 8-time All-Australian Max Gawn. McAndrew wins out in the end, handballs towards Rank.

0: said, Lauren, it was the perfect start from Adelaide, wasn't it? McAndrew was terrific in the ruck, but I've said it here many, many times before. Taylor Walker's set shot is as good as there is in the competition. It almost I've ever seen. He kicks, it does not deviate. And a terrific finish there from the big forward in Tex Walker.
1: Against the breeze too, I think the flags are going at the other end of the ground in the D's favour. So, as you said, perfect start for Adelaide.
2: Dream return for Taylor Walker, who was suspended for the push against Colin O'Sullivan a few weeks back. Now plays his 310th game this afternoon, so he's one away from tying Ben Hart in fourth. All-time leading goal kicker, Tex, so he'll certainly be a legend of this football club. Tossed up, gone down, beautiful tap down the throat of Sparrow. Weaves through the centre circle, Melbourne heading inside 50. Fly from Van Rooyen, who crunches into the pack. Ball shoots back out of the 50, unable to be gathered by Howes. Coming through Dawson, shoots the handball wide for the Crows. Cook through traffic to Miller. They're doing this very well through a lot of pressure. Peatling gets it off to Rochelli. Little hot one to Dawson, who fumbled, and Sparrow pounces, throws his head over the footy. Clatters into a tackle of Rankin, who didn't really commit. He just watched Sparrow fall to the deck, asked the question, but we will get a ball up. Centre half forward for Adelaide. They lead by six. McAndrew down, only found Bowie. Dropped it in the tackle. Gorn gets it out. Sparrow shoots it to Pickett. He fumbled. Rochelli's there. Spun around. Dropped it. Calls of holding the ball. Rochelli saying, I didn't have it. Play continues. Handball comes out. Tolstrup gets it back. And a long clearing kick comes out of defensive 50 by McDonald.
3: Up towards centre wing. And ball aces there to fist it out over the boundary line. We'll have a throw in.
0: Tom, Melbourne's hands in the scramble there were outstanding. A lot of pressure applied by the Adelaide mids, but just their ability to break free from that scramble scenario and kick it forward, that was really well done by the Demons.
3: So Crows lead it by a straight goal. Boundary throw-in on the logo. Gorn straight down to Fritch, who was tackled without it. Play on, says the ump.
0: Tom, Melbourne's hands in the scramble there were outstanding. A lot of pressure applied by the Adelaide mids, but just their ability to break free from that scramble scenario and kick it forward, that was really well done by the Demons.
3: So Crows lead it by a straight goal. Boundary throw-in on the logo. Gorn straight down to Fritch, who was tackled without it. Play on, says the umpire. Gathered by Dawson. Flicks it to Rankin, who goes to Miller under pressure, but he goes to Don't Argue Too High. Got Chandler High, one of the smaller men on the ground. He quickly handballs away to Sparrow. Goes inside the forward 50, a real kick in hope. Ball ace works his way back. Couldn't complete the mark, but the Crows have the numbers. Nick Murray goes to Rory Laird in the left back pocket. Out towards the wing, outer side of the ground. Big fly, rode by Neil Bullen. The former D takes on his old teammates. Gets a handball away just in time. Into the space of the centre circle. And Rankin, he spun through, got the handball out. Couldn't complete it to Peatling. Turnover Ds.
2: Howes lobs the handball out to the eastern wing. Turner in some space. Disco into the 50 for the Ds. They've got the outnumber. The flyer is Tolstrup. And Melksham couldn't take it either. Van Rooyen, though, gathers. Hands it back to Windsor. Gives it across to Langford. And he squeezes a snap from 20 through. Melbourne get the response, and it is fast, frenetic, top-shelf footy early. One straight, six apiece, four played at the Adelaide Oval.
0: Well, just having a look at some of the numbers, Lauren, I know it's only a small sample size, but both sides at the moment are just overusing it by hand. And we look at Adelaide, just the three kicks and 10 handballs. Melbourne have had five kicks and nine handballs. So both sides happy to flick the ball around, but as we saw on that occasion from Adelaide's perspective, the pressure's too good, caused the turnover. Shot on goal.
1: And it looks like in that back half turnover when the Crows win it, they're charging through with that overhandball through the corridor. And Melbourne have defended that well in the last couple of plays and getting it back out to the outside and playing quickly inside 50, which that we know they do, benefited Harvey Langford on that occasion.
0: Just having a look in the centre square, Rankin's now come to the bench for a rest, and it looks like Peatling has gone to Cozzy Pickett.
3: McAndrew wins out the hit out, tries to knock it to himself, sock it off the deck by Steele, but Berry gets the handball to Dawson, to centre half back in Miller, back towards Berry in the middle of the ground, using hands well here, the Crows, out to Michelani, steps inside his opponent on the logo and goes long inside the forward 50, Tex is there waiting, he's roving, handball to Peatling, probably the wrong option, who handballs towards the boundary line and Neil Bullen, and Langford's pretty happy to see that out. At left half forward for Adelaide, scores a square at six apiece, 5 minutes in.
0: Just another example, Tom, of Adelaide just overusing the ball by hand. I reckon Peatling there, just get it on the boot. At the moment, they're running at four kicks and 16 handballs, the Crows.
2: Voice of Josh Franco alongside Lauren Arnell this afternoon. Tossed in, Max Gorn with the fist, trying to exit Adelaide's 50. Only found Curtin, who's quickly wrapped up. Get a ball up just in front of the Rusciutto stand. Quickly reset.

0: McAndrew down. Gets it to Dawson. Low snap across the body. Dees was sitting back with the spare. Awkward bounce for them, but Turner bursts out of the defensive goal square. Bangs it out of dodge. Only finds Rory Laird. Adelaide's going to go right back in through their draw. Australian Laird into the 50-30 out. Caught behind was Taylor. Hits the deck. Dees there as well. Sparrow with a hot handball. Didn't quite work. Couple of tackles laid on Langford and we'll get a ball up. 35 out. Adelaide's 50.
1: Gawn wins the hit out towards Sparrow, immediately tackled by Berry.
2: Clean at Rory Laird. He's like Benjamin Button, isn't he?
1: Oh, yeah.
2: He's getting better and better the older he gets.
1: He's had that wonderful career through the midfield and at halfback as well. Berry off to Neil Bullen from the clearance, all the way back to Curtin to Michael Annie. Kicks it back inside the forward 50, left half forward Rochelle Marks. Josh on the boundary.
3: Yeah, Tom, just that round of applause going around the ground now. Honouring Tony Modra.
2: Well, just looking at Rochelle's body language, he's going to kick from about 55 metres. He thinks he's within range here, I think. As you said, the wind's against him, but he's got the protection of the riverbank stand, but he's going to take a good kick.
1: The applause of Tony Modra. Here comes another rock star of the Adelaide Crows. Rochelle unloads from 50. Just away to the left. He had the journey, Josh. Minus score, 1-1-7 Melbourne. One straight 6-7 minutes gone.
0: Has been special to see the state wrap its arms around the Modra family and friends over the last 48 hours and thankfully in a stable condition this morning. Jake Bowie out of the defensive goal square heads to the eastern side. What a mark in front, flying across from Turner. Two to beat, pops up immediately. Short chip over the top to Fritsch. Melbourne are moving this with pace. Down the line, he goes to right half forward. Windsor turns into a paddock. Tight on the boundary line. He'll thread it in board. Looking for Van Rooyen. Couple of fists. Head over the footy. Melksham, though, hands it back to Langdon. No-look dish towards Chandler. Spun in the tackle overhead. Tries to get it 20 out. Van Rooyen with a clean take. Back to Chandler. Mowed down by Keane. Ball shoots out. We're in front of the scoreboard. And it will finally be held in. 20 from home. Melbourne's 50. Adelaide by a point. Early stages. Quickly tossed up, and neither ruck could get there in time. Ends up hitting the shins of McAndrew. Couple of players put their heads over it, but Dan Curtin in Modra's number six gathers, gets the handball out, gets it wide to Taylor, then backtracking his lead. Fast feet as he dances and dodges. Gets it back towards Taylor. He's running out of room, and eventually they find the boundary line. And it will be a last disposal free kick because he tried to go for the handball, but boundary umpire's not overly convinced, and eventually will pay it. So Melbourne ball, right half forward, Ed Langdon to receive it.
2: Aaron, at the moment, Adelaide have only kicked the ball 9 times with 23 handballs. And again, just guilty of just overusing the ball by hand. And Melbourne's pressure's been really, really solid.
1: They say an umpire never changes his mind. Well, they've changed it twice there. It's going to be a boundary throw-in. So right half forward for the Dees. Up towards Gawn and McAndrew. Gawn over the top towards Fritsch, who fumbled. Fell on the lap of Michael Annie, goes to Miller. Flat ball inside the middle of the ground to Rochelle. Perfectly placed. He goes short to Walker. He plays on quickly over the top towards Taylor at centre half forward. He's got a runner, Dawson, on his wrong side. So he chips inside the forward 50 on his right boot and kicked it straight to Langford.
0: So many options, but just couldn't weight it properly. Went right in the middle of three. Langford now to left half back. The cheers for the 200 gamer, Jake Lever, former Adelaide Crow, 66 games with them as an early pick. Number 14 in 2014, Jake Lever, but left after a couple of campaigns. Switched through McDonald out wide to Tolstrup, who links up now with Jake Bowen. Running in front of the Williams stand, Colton Tolstrup up to a pack at right half forward. Few flyers, and Keane comes up with it. Didn't realise it could have been a mark. Quickly hands it back to Michael Annie. Hot pass though to Neil Bullen. Didn't quite hit him as charging the other way was Turner. Bullet pass into the 50, but Borlase gets back. Intercept mark. It's the Crows by a point. 9 minutes in on ABC Sport.
1: Great story of perseverance for Borlase. Opt his spot in this 23. Went short to Curtin. Now Peatling. Down the line. Finds Neil Bullen. Marks on the wing. Asked to play on by the umpire. Up towards left half forward. His kick was short. Dees have the numbers, but Rochelle did well. Got his hand in there. Taylor was clean. Running into the forward 50 is Jordan Dawson. Two bounces. Chip shot. Goal! The skipper adds another for the Crows. They extend their margin to 7 points. They're 2-1-13. Melbourne.

0: But one straight six, 10 minutes gone first term.
1: Well, Dawson knows how to find the scoreboard, doesn't he? And just a clever run to get to the foot of that contest in Adelaide's front half. And I love the work of Taylor Walker, just splitting his defender, running wide and forcing Lever to open up the lane for Dawson to finish that goal. And while the Ds have been exciting pushing forward, I think the Crows dropping players like Laird back behind the ball and having him as a spare and then playing fast off that is working for them at the moment.
2: The aura of Jordan Dawson with Daddy Cool as his goal song, and a couple of look backs as he just trotted into the open goal. He understood the situation, the skipper, and geez, in a hot run of form right now. Leading from the front, Adelaide by 7 on ABC Sport. Gawn wins it down against McAndrew. Another straight tap as he gets it off to Fitzgerald. Second gamer into the 50. Ball ace. Too strong for Melcham, who just calls for some assistance. Just engulfs him with his widespread shoulders and his height. Short pass wide. Uses Murray. Heads out to the broadcast wing. Kick was a little long for Nankervis, and off hands it goes over the boundary line.
1: While we're talking about the promising form of James Borlase, we should talk about his sister Izzy, in form for Atlanta Dream in the WNBA at the moment and doing exceptionally well in her first season.
3: What a family. So much sporting talent. Boundary throw in. McAndrew wins it over Gawn. Sparrow goes the punch towards the centre square, and Miller tries to shrug off the tackle. Got the handball away to Michaelani, who went over the top towards Nankervis. And Curtin with a double, don't argue, steps inside, and his kick was off his ankle. Straight to Langford, who goes inside the forward 50, finds Van Ruin left half forward.
4: Off his ankle, that was a real flour bag of a kick, wasn't it? He did everything right, showed strength, but just turned the footy over. And again, in the modern game, you turn the ball over, particularly in your defensive half, you're going to pay the price. Interesting as well, just looking at Pickett, looks like Soligo and Peatling have got the job on him. Peatling on the bench at the moment. Soligo's got the job on Pickett, yet to touch the footy. Aussie Pickett.
3: So Van Rooyen, more than a cult figure. The D's fans love him. Unloads from 45. That's straight through the middle. Melbourne respond through their talisman. They go two straight, 12. Adelaide 2-1, 13. 13 gone in the first term for ABC Sport.
1: While it's been high handball footy, it's been a good start to the first quarter for both teams. And I'm enjoying watching Max Gawn push forward and stretch Lockie McAndrew. It's going to be interesting, Josh, to see how that plays out, because I think McAndrew early, particularly at centre ball up, has been exceptional. But the more Max Gawn runs him around and forces him to run full length of the ground and defend deep, I think you'd expect Gawn to take his opportunities if the Ds can see him deeper in the forward line, drifting in general play.
4: Yeah, and that, I think that's the concern with the young ruckman and McAndrew. Has he got the capacity to go with him? And Gawn's an absolute star of the competition at the moment. He's not in there. We've got Phil Thorpe's coming to the ruck for Adelaide, but yeah, huge job for big McAndrew to nullify the influence of Max Gawn.
2: Phil Thorpe up against the third gamer, Luca Kentfield. See how these makeshift rucks go, and Riley Filthorpe easily outmatches him, taps it to himself, hands it to Rankin, who bursts through Bowie as the fend off, the handball a little shallow, so he'll follow it up himself. He's a one-man show, just couldn't finish with the chip kick into the 50. Fogarty dives towards the footy and he's tackled forward in the process. Crowd asked the question, but he's rolled well through, ball up 25 out.
4: He's looking sharp, Rankin, isn't he?
3: Oh,
4: he's
3: yeah.
4: only kicking at 33% at the moment. Gee whiz, he looks electric and dynamic around the fall of the ball at stoppages.
2: Now Turner and Kentfield confused as to who's going to nominate, so Filthorpe takes the ruck, taps it straight to Berry, tackled right as the ball came to him, but didn't quite have possession. Cozzy Pickett gives it away, and a free kick to Berry, really tight in the pocket. This is a straight line angle, about 10 out.
4: Can I say I don't like those free kicks, Pate? I reckon when the ball gets knocked out in the tackle and you can't maintain possession of it, paying a free kick against Cozzy Pickett there, I reckon, not sure about it.
2: Sam Berry opens the angle, hooks it across the body and misses to the right. Adelaide moves their lead to 2 points, 2-2-14. Melbourne 2-12, 15 minutes in on ABC Sport. There's an argument to reward, I guess, the footy smarts to leave the footy.
4: Sometimes you don't know,
2: tackle,
4: though,
2: but
4: as a tackler.
2: It's a little cheeky, isn't
4: it?
2: Yeah,
4: yeah. I'd say penalise the ball carrier for releasing it, but...
3: Oh, Langdon tries to play on and get past Nankervis, put himself under enormous pressure. But doing well there was Trent Rivers. Takes a contested mark at right half back. Plays on now, kicks up towards centre wing.

0: working his way to the front was Mark Keane. Crowd certainly loved that. Goes short with a 45 kick. Inboard to Hall Kahan. Asked to play on. The switch is on towards Fogarty. Marks inside the centre square. Handballing to Curtin. He's on his wrong side but manages to get it on the left boot. Saligo's waiting at the back of the pack. Couldn't complete the mark. Knocks the ball in dispute. There's going to be a high tackle there. Just couldn't quite get all the way out to Jake Saligo. And Tom McDonald's going to win a free kick at the top of the goal square. Just in back play. So they move it on quickly to right half back and drop mark out the side there by Howes, and we'll have a throw in left half forward for the Crows.
1: Just going back to Hall Kahan's kick across ground to Fogarty, like a guy who's been picked up in a mid-season draft, to be able to kick the ball like that, unbelievable.
2: It's been one of the most talented crops we've seen already in the opening fortnight. Joel Fitzgerald had 26 touches last week in his first game. Both he and Hall Kahan out of Williamstown, so former teammates playing against each other. Toss back in, left half forward. Pack collapses very quickly. We'll get a ball up just outside Adelaide's 50 as Kentfield wraps up Berry. We'll go again. Thilthorpe in the ruck against the third gamer. Taps it straight to Peatling. Had an arm pin but got boot to ball. Walker smartly tries to tap it on. He's looking for Neil Bullen. Just couldn't quite control it and escorted over the boundary line. 35 out. Left forward pocket for the Crows. On the text line, Grant Hobart's got in touch, enjoying the call while typing madly and putting together my next book. Love it, Grant. Let us know what type of book it is. We're thinking like action adventure, what's going on? And says go Blues for tonight. I think you're not wrong. They play at 4:10 Eastern. Our coverage starts at least for the Giants and the Blues, but that'll progress towards the night. Tossed in, the Blues win the stoppage. Chandler exits with the handball, gets it out towards Kentfield, fumble. Chandler with a fresh airy, rolls its way towards the centre square. Taylor's waiting, gets it for the Crows to Peatling, nice and composed with the centering kick. Neil Bullen, strong through the pressure, takes the mark up against Rivers. Hands it to the run of Nick Murray. He'll set it up 20 from home. High entry, couple of flyers, and in the end, smart from the D's as Lever pulls out. Gets Kentfield to come across and cut it off. Top of the defensive goal square. It's the Crows by two.
0: Plays on quickly. Short kick. His teammate under enormous pressure. Kentfield gets it back. A snap around the body and steals in front and marks. Goes the 1-2 with Lever. Switching it out wide. Looking for a teammate in Langford who dropped the mark. Nankervis tried to get around him. Got the handball away to Taylor Walker. Back to Hall Kahan on the logo, outer side of the ground. Another flat ball through the middle of the ground to Laird. Centre half forward now with Keys. 65 from goal on the left boot and finds a target inside the forward 50. It's Peatling 40 metres out directly in front.
3: Well, just having a look at Cozzy Pickett at the moment, he's still yet to touch the ball. He's had two tackles, but still yet to register a disposal. And the bloke that's got the footy at the moment, Peatling's done a terrific job on him, having a shot on goal himself and an influence in the game offensively. But Melbourne, they've got to find a way to inject Cozzy into this game because at the moment it's not working for them.
0: Played every game this year, James Peatling.
3: He's been a good pickup, hasn't he?
0: Very reliable through that midfield. Peatling from 40 metres out goes the drop punt. This one drifts away to the right-hand side. Another minus score for the Crows. They're 2-3-15 Melbourne. A two straight 12-19 gone here at Adelaide Oval for ABC Sports.
3: Seventh disposal for Peatling. So he's doing a terrific job at the moment on Pickett.
2: Now the defensive goal square. The kick is not a good one from Turner. Head to left half back. It's cut off by Rankin. Spears it straight back in. And it's snuck through the gap. Darting it across. Tolstrup tried to cut it off. And it threaded through to Rochelli.
3: Keep shaking my head at this bloke. That kick, we had the best vantage point right behind the kick. He had nothing to work with in terms of margin for error. And that kick from Rankin.
1: Sixth touch for the quarter two in his return.
3: Yeah.
2: Absolutely threading the needle. It was Rankin to Rochelli. These two pocket rocket forwards. Josh Rochelli from 45 with a straight line drive on the tight angle. And the double python to the front row as he celebrates his goal. Adelaide up by 9 here at the Adelaide Oval. 3-3-21 to the D's, 2 straight 12. Time on in the opening term on ABC Sport. Josh Money's downstairs.
4: Yeah, and Aaron, Josh Rochelli, a former Melbourne City junior, was one of the Crows, or many Crows, getting up this morning to watch the Socceroos. We asked Matthew Nix about it during the week, and he actually said that they took a real high-performance approach to it. So they said, if you want to get up, that's fine. But they basically had to go to bed earlier and treat this like a night game. So a lot of thought went into this morning's game.
1: Be a nicely timed nap after the match, wouldn't it? Roll in.
0: He's just hit that beautifully, hasn't he? And that pass from Rankin, you know those things you see on social media, good, hard, impossible? He got it through an impossible gap to hit Rochelle on the chest.
3: Absolutely did. Just looking at some of the other numbers at the moment, the clearance count 11-4 Adelaide's way. So ruck dominance, but not converting that into clearances.
0: Max Gawn's handball was blocked by Dawson, who put some pressure on through the midfield, but Sparrow does get the clearance up towards centre-half forward for the Ds. They need a response. Hawker Hahn grabs the footy and is tackled by Windsor. So they're trailing by 9 points. Gawn knocks it forward. Cook gathers. Handballs to Laird. He's got a couple of Ds to beat. Gets it back to Max Michelani, who's really kicked this up towards the paint of the boundary. Out on the full in the end. So Jake Lever will have the free kick.
1: Gawn drifting forward now on Riley Thilthorpe. Expect this ball to go long.
0: So Lever does play on, and there goes the long kick as described by Lauren Arnell, and Murray gets a fist in there out over the boundary line. We'll have a throw in about 35 metres from the D's goal in the left forward pocket. They're trailing by 9 points, 22 gone in the first term.
2: Cozzy Pickett still yet to touch the footy. Jake Soligo in the negating role the same, but you'd imagine it's more damaging for the D's than the Crows. Tossed in, Melbourne's 50 down 9. Thilthorpe gets a fist in, knocked it towards Steele, though, as he thumps it towards the goal square. Tackle laid on Fitzgerald, trying to get boot to ball. Managed to pop it just out a couple of metres. Hawker Hahn tackled, and Dawson getting stuck right into Fitzgerald off the ball. Free kick going to Hawker Hahn, who was clattered into by Melksham. Pops up short pass, Rory Laird, right back pocket. He'll share it just down the line, the required 15. Isaac Rankin talked about how exciting that matchup was at the first centre square bounce. Rankin's had it 7 times and Pickett yet to touch the ball. And this kick towards the benches is cut off with a sharp fist. Boundary throw in to come.
3: Well, it seems like, Aaron, when Pickett's on the ground and Peatling's on the ground, Peatling's got the job. If Peatling's off, then it's Soligo. And as we said, Peatling's been outstanding. He's had 7 touches himself. And as you said, is Pickett yet to touch the footy.
0: Boundary throw in. Sparrow was strong, broke through the tackle, kicks up forward, gets out the back. It's a foot race on. The D's will gobble this one up. Matthew Jefferson runs into an open goal. Against the run of play, they get one back there. 3 straight, 18, the D's. Trailing by 3 points, Adelaide 3-3, 21. 23 gone, first term.
1: Really good call, Tom. I thought the strength of Sparrow to get through there in a relatively congested stoppage in the D's front half, but such a good read from Jefferson getting out the back, and he looks to be pretty speedy as well. You could see it drifting over. And again, we know that's the D's style of play. I think they're the number one long-kicking team in the competition, and getting over the back there. We saw the first goal for the D's, Langford benefiting from a long kick, and now Jefferson on the end of it from a stoppage win.
2: Score check in the World Cup as well. So the Socceroos losing 2-0 this morning, and Paraguay leads Turkey up in the 38th minute mark, 1-0. So if they can complete this victory, it means the Aussies cannot finish last, likely to progress whether it's through second or third. Tossed up, McAndrew down, bounced off a couple of hands, Rankin tackled by Steele, and just got a handball out as the umpire called for a ball up. So we'll come back to the centre square. Crows by 3. McAndrew taps, tries to track, can't get there in time. Dawson picks it up, hands it to Miller up, backtracking to Laird. He's set upon by 3 and handed it straight to Van Rooyen. Spots the open goal square and pounds through his second. That is a costly turnover from Wayne Miller up. A goal assist for the wrong team. And Melbourne hit the front.
1: Josh, you've been talking a lot about the over-handball from the Crows, but the stoppages are really congested, aren't they?
3: They are.
1: Melbourne are playing at least 3 forwards high inside between the arc stoppage. And that means if you receive the ball from a handball from Miller and your Rory Laird, you're going to have a lot of pressure coming at you, which caused the turnover.
3: And even looking at the numbers, Lauren, they're running at 41 kicks, 42 handballs. So that's basically 1-1, which is a really high ratio in terms of handball to kick. And they're paying the price as they did on that occasion. Almost Miller, just get the ball going forward. Don't invite pressure and relay the pressure onto one of your teammates, which you did on that occasion.
0: The D's 4 straight, 24. Crows 3-3, 21. They're in front, the visitors. Cozzy Pickett with his first touch. Handballed it defensively. Bowie lays a tackle and gets the footy. Sparrow's having a quarter. Hits another target through the middle of the ground. Finds Windsor. onto the right boot, up towards left half forward, hits the chest but couldn't complete the mark. That was Melksham. They've still got the footy through Sharp, a kick across goal. Van Rooyen had two hands on it, couldn't complete the mark. Pickett goes to ground, shrugs the tackle, back to Van Rooyen, to Windsor, to Bowie, left half forward. Van Rooyen marks, pain of 50, 45 degree angle.
1: It was looking dangerous. Two goals already to Jacob Van Rooyen. He's just finding space when the ball hits the ground, and you expect him to finish this one with the wind at his tail in a similar spot to his first goal.
0: Great call, Loz. So we know he's got the journey. He's had a sighter already.
3: Terrific composure from Bowie as well, wasn't it? Sort of handball, just had the composure to take a bit of the sting out of the play, just spot up a teammate for a mark inside 50.
0: Jacob Van Rooyen from 50. Wow, he's pumped it through, and he's pumped. Back-to-back goals for the Ds. Back-to-back goals for Van Rooyen. He's got three in the opening term. They're five straight, 30. Adelaide, 3-3, 21, 27 gone.
3: Well, it's interesting, again, looking at some of the numbers, and from Adelaide's perspective, they're overusing the ball, and they threatened to break the game open, but the last 4 or 5 minutes from Melbourne's been outstanding. They've hit the scoreboard, and again, on that occasion, was it Van Rooyen that just went back and nailed the kick from about 55 metres, gun barrel straight. And that's what you've got to do when you play away, particularly in Adelaide. Try to nullify the crowd's influence and get the game on your terms. Got a contest on our hands at the moment.
2: A couple of big games this year as well. So a career high 6 at the start of the campaign against St Kilda. Had 5 against the Eagles a few weeks ago. Now he has 3 in the opening term, Jacob Van Rooyen. And that was the question in the pregame. How do they handle the loss of Majacek and Petty? He might be the man. Gawn takes it out of the middle, quickly throws it on the boot. It curls to the eastern side and fortuitously lands towards Braden Cook. Adelaide Crows have it on the defensive edge. Look central. Rory Laird now takes the mark. Fresh off a season high 35. Short pass to Hall Kahan. Looks cemented in this 23 at the moment. Some big selection dilemmas to come with Josh Worrell Crook this week. Got a flurry of bodies available. Jordan Butts is still away as well. The calf injury. Sends it to Keane. Then out wide to Miller. Down the line. This is a dicey one. Dawson clattered into. Gets the free kick. Sparrow just a little bit too overzealous. Adelaide in front of the Bashir stand, trailing by 9. Dawson, pinpoint. Bullet pass to Cook. Turns on a dime on the logo. Long searching kick to the 50. Pack there. Fist in against Fogarty. Front square as Shelley tries the check side. Needs the bounce. Doesn't quite get the spin. And a minor score on the left. It is Melbourne by 8, closing in on quarter time.
0: So the Ds to bring it in through Bowie. A short to McDonald, the veteran. Kicks long towards the wing. Van Rooyen, he's having a quarter. No, it's Turner, in fact. Sorry. There's a few shaved head blokes from the Ds, so from 100 metres away. So Turner kicks long, right half forward, and Borlase gets his jukes up there. Takes the intercept mark at left half back.
3: That's 7 for the quarter for Adelaide intercept marks.
0: Their mojo back in defence as well this season. Long down the line towards Fogarty. Marks just forward of centre wing. Rolls around on that right boot. Long inside the forward 50. Thilthorpe was flying. But coming across the front of the pack was Tolstrup with the spoil. We'll have a boundary throw in left forward pocket for the Crows. They trail by 8 points, 2 minutes to go in the first term.
1: I like that change up from the Crows, a little bit longer, more direct and a bit faster inside 50. And now at forward 50 stoppage, it means they can play Laird as a spare behind the ball, just in line where he's benefiting enormously in this first quarter.
2: Lauren Arnell there on ABC Sport. Tossed in, Gawn straight to Pickett. Shoots the handball out to Sparrow. Little 1-2 with Rivers. The Ds have got out of there cleanly. He kicks out to the vacant broadcast wing, and Sharp is on the chase. Bounce sits up for him. Clean gather, and he can arch the back. Two bounces up to left half forward. Sharp honours the lead out wide. It's a little shallow for Melksham, and he can't trap it. 20 from home. They were on end-to-end footy there, the Ds.
3: One that got away, wasn't it? I just watched Melksham. He put, I think it was Borlase to the sword in terms of speed, to get goal side, and just the kick just had to be a little bit better to find that connect inside 50. That's one that got away for the Demons.
2: Moves well for a 34-year-old, Jake Melksham. Yeah. Tossed in, front position, McAndrew with the fist, trying to find Peatling. Awkward bounce for him. Curtin comes with the assist. Gets it out to Hall Kahan. Tumbling exit, a worm burner. Trapped well by Taylor, who gets it back to Keys. Didn't quite look ahead and banged it forward. Melbourne have the numbers, but they wait a while. McDonald and Gawn. Phil Fulks closing, and Rochelli's a bit hungry as well. They do well to get through it all. McDonald sends it through defensive 50 to Langdon. He'll head to the eastern side for Melbourne. He uses Fritsch at right half back. It's the D's by 8, close to quarter time.
3: McDonald was outstanding there, wasn't he? Under all sorts of pressure. Just thought his way through that problem that he had with the 2v1.
0: Fritsch down the line. Ball Ace gets the fist in there over the top of Turner. So we'll have a boundary throw in. Forward of centre wing for the D's. So efficient going forward.
3: Interesting contest this.
0: It really is.
3: Yeah.
0: Crows really dominated and probably didn't capitalise.
3: Yeah.
0: And the D's have hurt them with their opportunities. Gawn knocks it down. Knocks it defensively towards Langdon, who's wrapped up in a tackle. Rare fumble from Rochelli. Snapped up by Windsor. Fritsch inboard to Rivers. In the middle of the ground. Bowie's got the footy. Handballs it to Windsor, who's got some run. Takes a bounce. Runs inside the forward 50 off the side of the boot. It might work to the top of the goal square. Well done in defence, though, from the Crows. Nankervis. And the kick out of defence favours the D's at a two-on-one contest. And Gawn takes the intercept mark.
2: Just behind right half forward, Gawn quickly spots something he likes. It was Bailey Fritsch getting back in time with Dawson. Couldn't quite control it, though. Fritsch hands it to Pickett. Very tight angle. Missed everything. Out on the full free kick, Adelaide.
1: Well, you'd be feeling a little bit frustrated if you're Pickett. He drifted forward from the previous stoppage and was wide open. Windsor took the bounce and had the shot himself. You feel for him. He's getting into good spots, Pickett, but just not being used.
2: A few little jumper punches rather as well, and he's had the four touches in the term. Getting a little bit restless, Cozzy Pickett. Exiting kick to Fogarty for the Crows. Tries to loop it over the top. Philthorpe on the half volley. Very good. Gathered. Looked over the top. Rochelli just lost it in the sun. And the siren will beat Adelaide in transition anyway. What a start to this clash between two top four hopefuls. It's been high-quality footy. Both of them pressing their case in this arm wrestle, but the D's very accurate to start. 5 straight 30, lead the Crows 3-4-22. On the text line, 0437 774 774. Paul and Shepparton's loving the call while cleaning up my dad's block. Packing hundreds of old bricks into pallets seemed like fun when we started, but the sense of satisfaction has worn off. Best of luck to you, Paul. Grant's book is about transport. He's a transport enthusiast and looking to do one on buses in Australia and New Zealand. So there you go. Best of luck to you, Grant. And Dean says, tongue-in-cheek, good to hear that Melbourne have played 14 games and only 4 of them have been away. And the Vicks don't believe in bias in the fixture. So there you go. Melbourne looking for their first road win in the campaign. They've got 3 goals to Jacob Royen, Van Royen to start, which has been a prolific opener for him. Harvey Langford on the board as well. Meanwhile, for the Crows, their 3 goal scorers, Rochelli, Dawson and Walker. It is Melbourne by 8 at quarter time on ABC Local Radio, News Radio, Sport Digital and ABC Listen. 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
2: Turner in some space. Disco into the 50 for the D's. They've got the outnumber. The flyer is Tolstrup and Melksham couldn't take it either. Van Rooyen, though, gathers, hands it back to Windsor, gives it across to Langford and he squeezes a snap from 20 through.
0: D's have the numbers, but Rochelli did well. Got his hand in there. Taylor was clean. Running into the forward 50 is Jordan Dawson. 2 bounces. Chip shot. Goal. The skipper adds another. Boundary throw in. Sparrow was strong. Broke through the tackle. Kicks up forward. Gets out the back. It's a foot race on. The D's will gobble this one up. Matthew Jefferson runs into an open goal. Van Rooyen had 2 hands on it. Couldn't complete the mark. Pickett goes to ground. Shrugs the tackle. Back to Van Rooyen. To Windsor. To Bowie. Left half forward. Van Rooyen marks. Pain of 50. 45 degree angle. Jacob Van Rooyen from 50. Wow, he pumped it through, and he pumped.
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2: Melbourne by 8 at the first change, and Jacob Van Rooyen with 3 goals in the first term. It's been a cracking contest as Adelaide hosts Melbourne to continue round 15 on ABC Sport. Three big games today, all of them between sides who are only a couple of ladder positions apart, all of them fighting for final spots, including wildcard positions. The Giants and the Blues to come at the Sydney Showgrounds. That's from 4:10 Eastern. And Collingwood and Port Adelaide tonight at the MCG from 6:45. The Aussie women are in action as well as part of our coverage of the Women's T20 World Cup. They've got the Netherlands. You can hear that from 7:15 on our dedicated World Cup button. The Socceroos had a 2-0 loss to the USA this morning. Doesn't totally damage their chances of progressing to the round of 32. But it would be helpful if Paraguay could win this current game against Turkey, because it means we wouldn't finish last. And likely we could progress as one of the better third-place sides and could finish as high as second. Paraguay are leading 1-0 at the 51-minute mark, but they've just suffered a red card. Miguel Almirón with a dangerous challenge has been sent off, so they're now down a man but leading by a goal. We'll see if they can hang on for the Socceroos. Lauren Unnell, Josh Franco here alongside Aaron Bryans and Tom Wilson. Loz, Josh, what an opening quarter.
1: Yeah, it was good footy to watch, wasn't it, Josh? And I spent maybe too long trying to figure out what was happening at stoppage, because there was a lot of numbers around. I was trying to work through who Melbourne's spare was and where Harry Sharp was getting caught with Laird peeling off spare. But I think you mentioned it early in that quarter, Josh, the overhandball game from Adelaide. You'd expect that's a message at quarter time from Matthew Nix and his coaching team, is the more direct we play, the more dangerous we look. And that's in translation for Melbourne. That's why they've kicked five goals straight. They've been very direct with the footy. Their pressure's been good enough, and a play like Van Rooyen with three goals to quarter time's benefited from that.
3: Absolutely. Yeah. We called it throughout the course of that first quarter that Adelaide were overusing. At one stage, they were going 1-1. At the moment, at quarter time, it's 57 kicks to 47 handballs. So they've started to get that looking a little bit better in terms of their ball use. But Melbourne, I thought the last 10 minutes really came into their own. They were really efficient in front of goal. One area, I think, from their game, from a Melbourne's perspective, is they're getting looks inside 50, and I reckon they'd be frustrated at some of the entries, particularly late in that quarter. We saw a couple of opportunities went begging for the Demons. But if they can tidy that up, they're absolutely in this contest. And just on the picket matchup, Peatling's going to Pickett in general play. Pickett just the four disposals, 0% kicking efficiency. So hasn't had the influence that we know Pickett can have on the contest, which is a positive in itself for Melbourne and their supporters. And Peatling's had the seven disposals. So we'll continue to watch that matchup throughout the course of the game. But we've definitely got a contest on our hands.
1: I think what I like about the D's as well, beside being five goals straight, I think I like that they've done their homework on the Crows. They're setting up the ground defensively really well, guys. They're zoning off heavily the middle of the ground, and that short kicking game from the Crows, while they were overhandballing, they also, I think, overkicked the short kick a little bit too much. And once they started kicking longer to those talls, Thilthorpe, Walker, Rochelle's dangerous, one goal two. Kick longer, be more dangerous, and the ground opens up for them.
2: Doing it with Cozzy Pickett on four touches as well, so they can arguably get better, the D's. News of the day as well, so confirmed fractured jaw for Daniel Rioli last night, so that means Josh Weddle could face upwards of 3 weeks in terms of a suspension. There's a big bump there during the Hawks win over the Suns. And for those who've just joined us as well, SA Health getting in touch with ABC News, and Tony Modra's status has been upgraded to a very handy stable, and around that as well, Mark Rusciuto speaking on Fox saying they're very optimistic about his recovery, which is great news for one of the game's greats. All right, second quarter about to get underway. It's the D's by 8 on ABC Sport. Gorn takes it straight out of the ruck against McAndrew, tackled and dropped it though. Play continues, and Steele's caught in a sandwich. We'll get another ball up smack bang in the middle of the centre circle. Dawson on Fitzgerald, Rankin alongside Steele. Gorn wins it down. Clearing kick for the Crows, though. Laird gets it out towards Borlase, who sends to the eastern side. Langdon gets in the hole in front of Keys to cut it off, though, for the D's.
3: Poor kick from Borlase. Just releases the pressure, doesn't it?
2: Playing on the wing this season, Ed Langdon sends it towards the 50. Borlase gets in front, but couldn't quite control it with the one hand. Van Rooyen spun, gives it back away. Miller to Berry, nearly sharp, just running across was Howes, trying to pick the pocket, and a ricochet is over the boundary line near the Rusciuto stand.
3: Aaron, even just another example, I think it was Berry that just handled, just kick the ball, get a bit of territory, kick the ball, don't overuse the ball by hand, because as we said at the moment, it's not quite working because Melbourne's pressure is pretty good.
4: They're reading it as well, aren't they?
3: Yep.
4: So boundary throw in, ball just lands on the ground, out towards Berry. He's tackled. Gets a handball back to Michael, only at right half back. High ball towards the wing. Thilthorpe strong in front.
3: That's probably a good example of it, Tom. Michael Annie just hacked it forward, and you got Vix Vilthorpe giving a contest ahead of the ball.
0: Up towards left half forward, Lever couldn't complete the mark. McAndrew sort of dropped the footy out towards Keys. Forward handball to Rochelle. Kicks in board to Taylor. Goes the required distance, and he marks 35 out directly in front.
1: I love that from Rochelle again. Oh. Go, Maud.
0: Apologies. It's taken on the half volley.
3: I think it wasn't 15.
0: Not the required journey.
3: Not required, yeah.
0: So there's another throw there. So Melbourne get the free kick. Bowie handballs out towards Langdon. He's under pressure at left half back. Goes onto his right foot. Dangerous ball that Dawson reads best, but he dropped the mark. Dived upon on two Demons players, and not much prior opportunity, but holding the ball.
3: As soon as you go to ground, I reckon in that scenario, they're just dying to pay holding the ball as they did on that occasion, the umpires.
2: Didn't really try to wriggle out of it or show he was making an attempt either. He just looked straight at the umpire and was pinged by Nathan Williamson. So Melksham switches it across. Turner with a short pass. Now Windsor spears it wide right in front of the benches to Lever. Milestone man. All-Australian defender and premiership player with the Demons. Steps in board. Tries to thump it, but it ends up being a low one. Like, checked it late, trying to get it towards the 50. Melksham flew, couldn't control it. Sharp there as well as Tolstrup. Neither can gather, but Rankin can. He just zips through traffic with ease. Pendlebury-esque as he slows down time. Short pass to Miller. Now ball ace it, right half back.
3: Oh, wow.
2: Kick down the line, just a little flat to Walker. The groan from Josh Franco. It's cut off by Howes. Melbourne now with a counterpunch. Pickett turns, centre wing. Spots Gorn, who has some space. Coming late, Murray with the fist. Spills out to Cross, though, in the back door. Turns to an open goal square. If he had popped it short, Van Rooyen was there. But he blazed away looking for glory and misses to the left. It's the D's by 9 in the second turn.
3: Aaron, I did groan because that's Borlay's second turnover in almost as many minutes. And on that occasion, Cross just guilty of not being able to see Van Rooyen. That was another opportunity gone begging for the Demons.
0: Would have been a certain goal. Yeah. Miller up from right half back for Adelaide. Going long towards McAndrew. Gorn had some support in the back plate with Langdon. Pickett put Steele under pressure. Tackled by Dawson. The ball goes forward. Langdon now kick inside the forward 50. That's well marked there by Murray. Wasn't to the advantage of Van Rooyen, but Nick Murray did a good job in the right back pocket.
2: So out to centre half back. He uses Berry. Shoots the handball to Laird. A little slow as he turns. Cross nearly mowed him down. Gets the kick away. Courageous. Dawson in traffic. Flies through. Heads for home from 50. And tumbles it through. Points to the Bradman stand. And Jordan Dawson's got a double. Adelaide down 3. 4 minutes into the second term. It's 5-1-31 Melbourne. Adelaide 4-4-28. Jordan Dawson is just in absolutely sensational form, Lauren Arnell and Josh Franco.
1: Oh, it's unbelievable. That sort of play, it reminds me of Marcus Bontempelli. Just the ability to take a contested mark, running back with the flight, and to land as cleanly as he does. It's almost like a dancer. And the left foot finish. What a player. It's hard to compete with him, isn't it, Josh?
3: Well, I'll tell you what, the goal takes away from how courageous he was running back with the flight of the ball. He didn't know what was coming, and there was pressure coming from Melbourne, but to keep his eyes on the footy, running back with the flight, that's why our game is such a brutal game to play. It's a 360 game, and his ability to take the mark, and as you said, almost cat-like, wasn't it? Kept his feet, and the finish was equally as good.
0: McAndrew knocks it down, but he hit it straight to Max Gorn, who goes up towards right half forward for Melbourne. Reading it there, Oz Laird, but he dropped the mark, but gets it back towards Peatling, running backwards, Michael Annie to Rankin. Left half back for Adelaide, chips it forward towards Dawson, who was courageous again. Flying over the top there was Turner, still down on the ground. In the meantime, the Crows have it. Dawson's bounced back up towards Neil Bullen, keeps it inside the paint of the boundary line. Kicks towards left half forward, gathered by Gorn, flicked back to Lever. He pumps it up towards the logo. Sharps, the man in front, gets a hand in there. Turner, tackled without it, but gathered. Handballs away to Langford. Intercepted at the moment by the Crows. Then it lands in the lap of Chandler. Runs towards centre half forward. Unloads from 50, but missed away to the left. Looked like he had that one, the young fella. In the end, it's going to be a minus score. Melbourne 5-2-32. Adelaide 4-4-28. Six gone.
3: stating the obvious, Tom, but they're the opportunities you've got to take. Must finish with a major, young Chandler.
2: So D's by four.

0: Moved out towards left half back by Adelaide. Langford trying to control the footy. Milbourne alongside him. Turner and Taylor there. Steele wins out. Hands it to McDonald. Back towards the 50 for Melbourne. And cutting across. The mark is taken. Flinging across the boundary line by Cross. Crowd thought it might have been over the line. But the mark will be set right on the paint.
1: I'll tell you what, Melbourne have been outstanding this quarter. I know Adelaide have kicked a goal, but inside 50s at the moment at 6-2. It's played in their front half and they look pretty dangerous and threatening, the Demons. Just got to hit the scoreboard now and make Adelaide pay the price.
0: So Paddy Cross starts on the fence. The ninth gamer who took Stephen May's list spot at the start of the season tries his best to work it all the way around from the right forward pocket. Plenty of angle and curl, just not enough to get around the goalpost. Minor score to the right. Melbourne with three behinds, currently lead by five.
1: And when you have that much, when you have that much dominance and field position, you've got to cash in.
2: Miller with a dangerous ball, but found Laird amongst two Ds. Just directing traffic, goes short to bury it left half back.
1: They've been a bit cute, you reckon, with ball in hand here?
3: Yeah, the back half especially, they like to overdo the short kicks.
2: So Berry goes long this time. Thilthorpe and McAndrew there. Rode by Nankervis. Got a high tackle. Gets the play on. They take the advantage through Taylor. In the middle of the ground is Rankin. 75 from home. Looking for Keys. Working back was Langford with the spoil. And that socket out towards the boundary line there by Rochelle in the Demons want. Deliberate.
3: Taylor Walker's got a little bit of feedback for Rankin as well. He's leading up really nicely in a heap of space. And Rankin bit off the harder one a bit deeper. And a nice little spoil for the Ds there.
1: Wasn't good feedback.
3: Oh, I wouldn't have thought so.
2: Boundary throwing in front of the scoreboard. Deep in the Crows' forward line. McAndrew gathers the footy. He's on top of it. Steele wants to take it away. And Gawn and Steele lay the tackle on the big ruck. And we'll have another ball up 30 from home.
0: D's by five. Gawn, huge fist as he thumps it. Trying to exit defensive 50. Fritch couldn't gather. Coughs it up to Berry. Tries the centering kick. Bow, he got in front. Couldn't control the intercept, though. Coming with the assist is Rivers. A hospital handball out to centre-half back. And a strong tackle laid by Nankervis as he pulls Kate Chandler to the deck. He's got to pull his shorts out of his jocks. Play continues. Gawn up towards the centre square. So again, he just looks for territory with the big fist. Fritch gathers and releases Sharp, and Melbourne can break away. There's no one inside 50. Sharp will wait for Van Rooyen riding shotgun. His handball to him, but he fumbled, and it took an eternity to gather. Waits for Pickett to come. Handball a little long. Pickett didn't really commit to the footy with Keane coming the other way. Michael Annie picks it up. Mowed down. Turnover. Cross gets him. Pickett gets another crack. It's across the face. Minor score to the right. Melbourne by six. Nine played, second term on ABC Sport.
1: I'll tell you what, if they could tidy up their efficiency inside 50 and make the most of their opportunities, they could blow this game apart at the moment.
2: They completely butchered that.
1: Didn't they? Absolutely butchered it. That's the best way to describe it.
2: And three on two and went wide and the handball was astray. Made Van Rooyen bend down way too far. Ends up with a flying shot on goal, a miss. So Sam Berry has it at right half back for Adelaide. Down the line towards...

0: 45 kick towards Neil Bullen, right half forward for Adelaide.
1: That's where I'd like to see them go a bit quicker in that scenario. Had Phil Thorpe one-on-one ahead of the ball, but chose to kick lateral, allowing Melbourne defenders to get back and support it.
0: So Lever got a hand in there. Phil Thorpe thought he was going to take that one easily on the chest. A quick kick out. Falls back with Alex Neil Bullen. Premiership teammate Paley Fritsch pushes him over. So he's 60 from goal. He's taking his time, Neil Bullen, as if he's going to have a shot. Certainly won't be. So he's going to set this one up towards the top of the goal square. Phil Thorpe, Walker flies. Big fist from the back. Buries at the front. Went through his hands. Van Rooyen from Melbourne's coming back the other way. Lays the tackle on Peatling. Gathered by Sparrow. Handball out of defence. Michael Annie's there. Tackled by Chandler. He was clean to Langdon. Now up the ground towards Cross with a sweeping handball towards Fritsch, who goes to ground but gets the handball away. Still running forward is Langdon. He's got Berry for company. Nick Murray for support for Berry, and a tackle out on centre wing. And the umpire's picked him.
1: Yeah, that was there. I was just going to say, really good pressure there from Melbourne and rewarded for it. Definitely holding the ball.
2: Smack bang in front of the Bashir stand. Paddy Cross will retreat back to defensive 50. House has some time to mop up his drop mark, and the crowd will give him the jeer. Uses Bowie. Drops down low to take the mark. Starting to get into some groove, Bowie, as well, after that foot injury at the start of the season. See the night 28 touches last week. Gets to McDonald. Now Rivers from right half back looking for Gawn. Just a little high, which is a tough task. Didn't hit his ruckman. Out the back, Miller are gathered. Nankervis was entangled with Tolstrup, though, and gives away the free kick. It's Harvey Langford has it in front of the benches. He'll hand it off. Rewarding the run of Rivers, who sets it up 25 from home. Backtracking is Paddy Cross. Fritsch trying to fly. A couple of Crows get in front. Michael Annie wins out through ball ace. Gets it to Curtin. Heads to left half back. Had to be precise. It was excellent delivery to Nankervis. Had two Ds behind him with a couple of fists. Gets the preseason pick. Nice and in front. Nankervis serves down the line. And before the ball even gets to the drop, there's another free kick against Adelaide for a hold. And Daniel Turner will get it.
3: I reckon Fogarty just caught behind. The Crows going that little bit quicker than they're used to.
0: Bowie goes short. Finds Tolstrup. Plays on 80 from home. Kicks up towards the goal square. Fisted down. And it's going to be a boundary throw in the right forward pocket for Melbourne.
1: Not happening for Adelaide at the moment, is it?
0: No.
1: In this second quarter, contested ball numbers getting smashed. They're minus 10. And inside 50's 9-5 Melbourne's way.
0: They're winning the quarter, though.
1: Yeah.
0: Quite remarkable.
1: Yeah, it is. And they, as we said, they've butchered some opportunities inside 50, the Demons. That goals that you'd almost put your glasses down, but have just found a way not to to kick a goal. But if they can tidy that area of their game up, as I said, they're looking pretty threatening at the moment.
0: So Jordan Dawson with the only goal of the quarter. It's deep inside Melbourne's 50. Kenfield's there. Chandler gathered. Handballed over the top. Got it to Sparrow. Tackled by Peatling. Gathered by Keane. Handballs towards the boundary line where Windsor is for the Ds. It's come off his thigh. Paul Kahan wanting that out in the full, but we'll have another boundary thrown right half forward for the Ds.
2: Mentioned Jordan Dawson's goal as well, Tom. So he was off for a good 4 or 5 minutes there after that hard landing with Daniel Turner. We'll just check in with Josh very shortly to see what happened there, but he's back out on the park right now. Tossed in. McAndrew buffeted away by Kentfield. The third gamer takes it out of the ruck and snaps from 30. It's shallow and bounces wide right. Minus score again for the Ds. So 5 in the term to Adelaide's 1 goal. They lead by 7 points. Josh, what happened there with Jordan Dawson?
4: Yeah, he was fine. Just some running repairs on a shoulder, a couple of painkillers, but no real concern there. The one to watch is Sam Berry, who, of course, is having a career year. He's just gone down to the rooms with the doctor. Did have a little, maybe, head scare 10 minutes ago. So wondering if the ARC has intervened and he might be requiring a concussion test.
3: Oh, that's a good call from Josh. Berry was collided into in an aerial contest with Miller. Took a while to get up.
0: So at centre-half back, Walker Hahn goes wide to Murray. Goes short to ball ace, and Nick Murray gathers again on the wing. That's a floater up towards left half forward. Fogarty got two hands to it, couldn't complete the mark. Keys handballs towards Neil Bullen, who's wrapped up by Jack Steele at right half forward for Adelaide. So 5 straight goals in the first term for Melbourne, 5 straight points in the second. And they lead it by 7. So Thilthorpe takes it out of the ruck, goes to Rankin. flicks it back to Hall Kahan with the 1-2. Rankin now to Miller.

0: Another handball here. Back towards Rankin, who goes short to Keane. Now he goes inside the forward 50, looking for Keyes. Pushed off it. Gathered by Taylor Walker, who snaps on the left. That would have been a special goal. Across the face of goal. Punched over the boundary line. We'll have a throw-in next to the right behind post. In front of the scoreboard, the Crows trail by 7 points.
1: Half-time in the World Cup, so Paraguay lead Turkey 1-0, but a red card against them. Socceroos would like them to win. It means we cannot finish last in our group. Likely to advance to the round of 32. Tossed in. Kentfield down. Picking it up is Turner. Hard tackle, but got his kick away. Skies up to right half back. Tumbling towards Braden Cook. Had two to beat. Ricochets out. Taylor flings it towards Murray. The Crows are going to head back in here. Cook checks the kick, trying to find the pocket where Soligo is. Triangle converges on him. Couple of fists and Sparrows there. Quickly off a step. Just tries to panic clear it. Pumped it out to right half back. Chandler getting in front of Dawson. But off hands, it rolls over the boundary line.
2: How important was Lever's little touch there? Just coming back with a flight. Just enough to affect the kick and not connect inside 50 for the Crows.
1: Real arm wrestle between these two top four contenders. Winner will be fifth after today. It's Melbourne by seven. As Tom said, very inaccurate in the second term. Tossed in. Tapped down. Tolstrup caught one below the belt. And his handball's a turnover in the process. Rankin towards the 50. Big flying fist. Almost an awkward landing as well for Lever, who really flung his body in 20 from home. And it will be a boundary throw in 20 out.
3: Well, defensive gold from Jake Lever. Those are the ones you're going to want to watch back during the week. Ripping spoil. Deep in defensive 50 for Melbourne.
1: So toss back in. A little shallow for Thilthorpe. Bowie picks it up, hands it to Howes. Melbourne are going to get the clearance here. Rivers can run through left half back. Send it to the eastern side.
0: Hits the hands of Fritsch, who wants to play on quickly. Goes inside the forward 50. The foot races on. He's hit the chest of his teammate who's dropped a sitter. Jefferson. Goodness me. Another certain goal butchered by the D's. And we end up with a rush behind. Josh Money.
4: Yeah, good news for the Crows. Sam Berry has emerged from the rooms and now running back onto the ground. So nothing to worry about.
2: That's extraordinary, isn't it?
1: Back with the flight, well weighted, and he just juggled it. Yeah. And just couldn't reel it in with the fingertips. Three bites, Jefferson. Unfortunate for the young star. Rory Laird from the right back pocket. Out to the eastern side. Walker flies, front position. Spills down to Langdon. His handball should have just fell over the line, but in the end he went for the disposal, and it will be a last disposal free kick. Adelaide get it right half back, trailing by eight. Should be much more. The D's haven't kicked a goal this term with six behinds. Five straight in the first. Short pass to Soligo, back to Nankervis, and now Keane in defensive 50. Crows to the left-hand side of your radio dial, the northern end. Hill is jam-packed on this sunny day in South Australia. Nick Murray, the defensive edge, heads to Hawker Hahn, right in front of the benches. Methodical ball movement here from the Crows. Well weighted. Over the top. Gets it to Rischelli.
2: Kicks the ball well, doesn't he?
1: Centering pass. Attacking edge, Rory Laird. Now Adelaide pull the trigger. Laird inside 50. Thilthorpe's got a run. Front position. Dawson couldn't take it. Neil Bourne thought he was held. Berry commits. Hard tackle from Windsor. Gets in the ground. 45 out. Adelaide's 50.
0: So we'll have a ball up. 45 from goal. Thilthorpe with the knockdown. Knocked it out of their forward 50 though. Working hard. In at the bottom of the pack there was Sparrow, but had two bites of that handball holding the ball. Laird handballs it off to Hall Kahan. Inside the forward 50, misses the target, falls out the back of the pack. Roving at the front with an underground handball was Peatling towards Cook. Steps inside, shrugs the tackle to Rischelli in the pocket. Rischelli goes the snap, but just across the face of goal, minus score. I mean, something from nothing. And against the complete run of play here at Adelaide Oval, minus score. Adelaide 4-5-29, Melbourne 5-6-36, almost at time on in second term.
1: Five-star footy in the first quarter. It's been the opposite in the second. Neither side can really make the most. Melbourne's exiting kick no good. Nankervis cuts it off. Gets it to Taylor Walker, who pulls the kick from 50, trying to place it to Keyes. Bounced a little wide. Lever can get it on the half volley. Hands it to Langdon. Looks the exit. And out the back is Fritsch. He can turn and go. But again, nothing ahead. A lot of players trapped in Adelaide's attacking half. Closing the walls in is Keane and Nankervis. Handball smothered over the boundary line.
3: Well, you caught it as everyone's trapped in the Crows front half, which means Walker's trying to sizzle one inside 50. There's

0: It's nothing on, and then when the Ds get out, Pritch has got nothing to kick to. They're really just relying on fast break score at the moment.
1: It was actually a good result, wasn't it? The boundary throw-in for Melbourne and Pritch on that occasion.
2: Tossed in. Phil Thorpe down. His tap ricocheted off a few bodies and went backwards in the end. Laird, the diving tackle on Steele. We'll get a ball up. Had a question on the text line about the Paraguay-Turkey game and what that does mean for the Socceroos. They can't finish last if Paraguay win because they've changed the tiebreaker. It's not goal difference anymore. It's head-to-head, and we beat Turkey. So if they win, it's good for us. Langdon pushed over the boundary line out of the stoppage as he tried to get his kick away, and it's another last disposal free kick against him. Keen for the Crows to Curtin. Now central to Dawson. In the square for Adelaide. They're trailing by 7. Still 4 minutes to go in the second quarter on ABC Sport. Dawson wide. Borlase heads to Hawker Hahn on the broadcast wing. This is a thumping kick. All the way from centre wing into the 50. Over the head of Walker. Keyes tries to tow it through. Rochelli's lurking as well. Sliding across Tolstrup, and Gawn gets down low to win it. He handed it straight to his premiership teammate on the wrong side of Neil Bullen. But kicks too low across the body and straight back to Big Max. Melbourne get a mark to slow things down.
0: Melbourne are holding up really well. They're obviously flooding defensively, but Crows are putting on all the pressure offensively at the moment.
3: Oh, Nick Murray with the fly. He got up high. Oh, great intercept grab. Goes back inside the forward 50, top of the goal square. Fogarty got two hands on it. Couldn't complete the mark. Saligo dives on it. Pinched by Pickett. His short kicks only 10 metres. Gets the handball out wide to Langdon. Rivers. Another handball to left half back. Finds his teammate. Gets it back to Rivers. Up towards Pickett, who registers the spoil. Sockers it towards Sparrow. He goes hard and gets the footy. Handballs to Windsor. Running hard now is Fitzgerald. Trying to find a target. Can he find Jefferson, who runs onto it? He embraces the tackle of Borlase. Handballs forward to Chandler. Left half forward goes to step inside but falls over the boundary line in front of Murray. And he's been pinged for deliberate. Goodness me. He's just trying to evade an opponent.
1: That's stiff.
3: That's a tough call. Asking the players to be perfect. We know the umpires aren't.
2: So the kick back up the eastern side. Throw a blanket over the 6-on-6. Peatling gets down low, wins it against Pickett. Hands it out to McAndrew, then Walker. The Crows just weaving their way through. Curtin with a couple of fumbles, but just keeps following up. Gets it to Keyes. Now Dawson tries to ride the contact. Couldn't go for the footy, though, and the Ds went out. Windsor gets it to Sparrow. Backtracking to McDonald. Off balance, tries to kick up to Fritch. A little long. Carries over the back. And will it be a last disposal? Yes. Nankervis quickly grabs it. One in front of the Bashir stand. Adelaide's down 7. Just the one goal this term. Plenty of behinds. Kicks over the top. Berry. Tight walking the boundary line. Heads to the 50. And Fogarty just edges Turner under the drop. Both hands were in the back, but it wasn't a big egregious shove. Takes it in front of the white tower. 35 out, tight to the right.
1: Well, Aaron, I was just about to say that Melbourne are just hanging on here. They're hanging on by their fingernails, but eventually through weight of numbers and repeat entries, eventually they're going to hit the scoreboard and get the opportunity to do that as they have now with Fogarty. It was good contested mark inside 50, and like Walker, another beautiful set shot for goal right in his wheelhouse.
2: Darcy Fogarty with the stutter step across the paint of 50, but a hard strike into the hill. It is dead straight through, and we've got a one-point game at the Adelaide Oval. Darcy Fogarty on the board. Adelaide 5-5-35, Melbourne 5-6-36, closing in on halftime on ABC Local Radio, News Radio and Sport Digital. It is Saturday footy on ABC Sport. All-Australian midfielder and premiership player Lauren Arnell and Josh Franco here with you.
0: That was a nice finish from Fogarty as soon as he struck the ball. You could see the strut starting, but a bit unlucky for Melbourne. Chandler, unfortunate to get the free kick against in Melbourne's front half. But what it did for the Crows is open up their front half and finally release that congestion that they'd had for what felt like 5 or 6 minutes, guys. And it meant that Fogarty's by himself, he's finally got a 1v1 as opposed to 8v8 in the Crows forward 50. And nice mark and finish.
3: Back in the middle of the ground. Gorn knocks it forward. Berry runs onto it, shrugs the tackle of steel. Handballs towards Saligo. It's going back inside the forward 50. Dawson was at the front of the

0: contest and leave her, Lauren.
1: Again.
0: Huge fist out towards the scoreboard, and we'll have a boundary throw in about 35 from Adelaide's goal.
1: A nice little 200 game highlight reel, I reckon. A couple of good spoils, intercept marks.
0: So boundary throw in. D's lead by a point. Gawn tries to take it out of the ruck. Falls to the front in Pickett, who goes to steal. Kick out of defensive 50 towards the wing. Murray flew, roved by Ballace. Gets it out towards Laird. They're going backwards here to Miller up. Centre-half back in Michael Annie. Complete the switch now to Nankervis, who shrugs the tackle of Rivers. Runs forward, handballs to Taylor. Got the short option in Neil Bullen or Walker. Allows it for Tex. Quick kick inside to no one really in particular. It's clean bowl Turner, but gets back out over the boundary line. We'll have a throw in the left forward pocket. Crows trail by a point.
1: I think Walker was trying to go fast inside for Rochelle, but that missed kick, not a bad outcome for the Crows with a 4.50 stoppage.
2: Enough time for a late score, though. Tossed in, 25 out. Adelaide's 50. McAndrew in front, looking for Saligo. Fitzgerald gets in front, kicks around the body up to right half back. Laird puts the fist in on Chandler, and it rolls over the boundary line. Shout out on the text line to Laurel from Rushworth, who's enjoying the call and loving to, Josh Rochelle, who's a former Shepherd and Swan. Good to see him doing well. Woodsy also listening from Victor Harbour. We're setting up for the Winter Whale Festival tonight, says Go Demons. Just checking if this came off potentially Chandler's boot as he was escorted over the boundary line. It's actually gone near Sharp. So Nankervis edges Chandler over. Sharp's caught behind. But they're going to give it to Melbourne.
0: Yeah,
2: so it's the back heel of Nankervis.
1: Oh, I really dislike this part of the rule. It happens in AFLW as well. It's not an actual kick.
2: It's not a disposal over the boundary line, but they've deemed it so. Does that mean he gets a kick on his disposal count? There you go. He might be happy with that. Pickett takes the free kick. It heads to Chandler, who gives it to Sharp. The D's are moving very quickly here. Fritch uses the body to try and bounce off Cook and draws the free kick. He was the one who instigated it. Oh, there we go. Braden Cook gets it.
3: It's not a free. It's just good body work and good forward craft from Fritch.
0: Check the space.
1: That's just a contest.
3: Yeah.
2: Cook up to the broadcast wing for Adelaide as the clock ticks down. Fogarty swarmed by three. Whistle before the drop. Umpire points. Waiting for the signal to see which way we're going. It's the D's who will win it. Non-controlling umpire races in. Gawn quickly places it up to right half forward. Good fly across. Committing the body there from Van Rooyen.
1: Clock's ticking.
2: Might have to have the set shot here. He's got three for the afternoon, all in the first quarter. Now Jacob Van Rooyen will have to let one fly from 55. Tied at right half forward. Jacob Van Rooyen for something special. On the halftime siren. Van Rooyen gets close to the man on the mark, puts as much power in as he can. But the Bronx cheer will tell you the story. Off the side of the boot, no score, and it's Melbourne by a point at the major break. 5-6-36, plays 5-5-35. D's led by 8 at quarter time. Game high margin is just 9, and we've had the one lead change in it. So quality contest, just a very inefficient one in that second term. The D's kick 5 straight in the first and walk away in the second quarter with the 6 behinds. Adelaide, meanwhile, add the 2 goals, 1 to their tally. And as a result, it is that 1 point that separates these two teams. Text line 0437 774 774. Moen Malden says, is it just me or is Joel Fitzgerald the spitting image of Freddie Mercury? Might be drawing similar-sized crowds in a few years if he keeps playing the way he is. Definitely has the moustache. The hairline's a little bit more brutal than I think Freddie had, but he's... sorry, Joel. But no, he's a quality talent, isn't he, Joel Fitzgerald, out there for the T's right now. He's got 7 touches in his second game after 26 last week as well. And, yeah, a couple of questions around the Socceroos, because it does get a little convoluted the way it works this year. Because I've mentioned after their loss 2-0 to the USA earlier this morning, it's now Paraguay and Turkey in their second game of Group D. Paraguay leads 1-0, but down a man with a red card. It's good for the Socceroos because what happens is the tiebreaker is head-to-head now, and we've beaten Turkey. So because it goes 48 teams into 32, the best 8 third-place teams will advance. We've had a win, so we're probably going to be in there. We could still finish as high as second if we can beat Paraguay, but should they win this afternoon, it pretty much gets us through to the next round.
0: Even a draw against Paraguay, excuse me, would get a second because we've got a superior goal difference as it stands, a 1-0 result if Paraguay beat Turkey in that way. So it would be interesting, the tactics going into that game, because both teams, a draw is probably enough.
2: That being said, we're getting ahead of ourselves. 57-minute mark there. There's still plenty to play out between Turkey and Paraguay. But when it's done, we'll tell you what it means for the Roos. And that red card was weird. So late challenge at the end of the first half from Miguel Amarón. And the actual red card was because he got frustrated with the other player as they were checking it with VAR and put his hand over his mouth and has obviously said something untoward. And that's why he got sent off. So it wasn't the challenge. It was actually what he's obviously said under his breath, which is quite surprising. And sounds like he's Paraguay's best player. So yeah, that's going to hurt them a fair bit when they play us on Friday, the Socceroos in Paraguay. Anyway, back to the footy. D's by a point. Lauren Arnell and Josh Franco are here to unpack it all. And just a little frustrating for D's fans, isn't it, Crew? They probably should have piled on a fair few majors there.
3: Yeah, absolutely. And we mentioned that at quarter time. Probably up until about the 15-minute mark of that second quarter, Melbourne looked really threatening, other than when they went inside 50, because they butchered a lot of opportunities. And as we said, they kicked 6 points in that second term. But they would definitely, and Stephen King would definitely be ruining those missed opportunities inside 50, because when you come into state, you play Adelaide on their home deck, they're threatening as it is, but you play them here, you've got to somehow nullify the crowd and take it out of there, take them out of the contest. And that's when you've got to be really diligent in terms of hitting the scoreboard and a little bit more efficiency inside 50 for Melbourne. But I thought Adelaide worked their way back into the contest after being probably dominated for the first half of that second quarter. They dominated field position. They got their front half game going, and you just felt it was just a matter of time before they were able to hit the scoreboard, as they did through Fogarty. And I guess when you look at it in the context of the game and the overall sort of KPIs and numbers, we've actually got a really good contest on our hands.
1: And so interesting, the two teams that play starkly different brands of footy, yeah, don't they? It's just so contrasting. And the best way through the statistics I can explain it is the Crows have taken 76 marks in the first half.
3: Huge.
1: And Melbourne have taken 35. So particularly in that second quarter, it just really felt like the Crows were dominating field position for most of it, dominating the footy. And Melbourne, it's not as exciting to watch as the first quarter, but Melbourne held up defensively really well for the volume of time in front half that the Crows had. And now I guess the challenge for the D's is to be able to do more than just try and rely on fast break footy. And I thought the Crows defensively held up really well when it looked like Melbourne were out a couple of times. Players like Nick Murray just showing up on the goal line when he probably had no right to. Nankervis worked really, really hard on a wing. It's such different brands of footy. I hope in this third quarter we can get those fast break styles and a bit faster footy for both. Otherwise, it just ends up in the stalemate that we saw for a big chunk of that second quarter.
3: Well, I think from Adelaide's point of view, if you had said Pickett's only going to have 10 first half touches and only 1 point, you'd probably take that every day of the week. And we mentioned throughout the first half is that Peatling looks like he's going to him at certain times. It looks like he's just having a shootout with Rankin at other times, but Cozzie Pickett hasn't really had the impact on the game that we know he's capable of.
1: And if you're a Crows fan in the stands, you'd be so happy seeing Rankin back out there.
3: Yeah.
1: To half-time, he's had the 15 disposals and playing enormous amounts of time on ball, 220 metres gained. It's an impressive return from injury, isn't it?
2: Really all three guys that are back in the side. Like Taylor Walker's had a couple of brain fades heading inside 50, but has picked up a goal in the 8 touches. And Mark Keane certainly doesn't look like he's lost any pace, even though he's missed 281 days of senior footy. And, yeah, Isaac Rankin back from the calf as well. Just the trio bolsters the lineup tremendously, I should say, Loz.
1: I'd like to give a shout to Nick Murray. I mentioned him turning up defensively when he had no right to, running the full length of the ground to save a goal. But he sits middle of the table statistically, but I think he's had some important involvements. He's had the 10 touches. But importantly for the Crows, 287 metres gained, which is that more direct footy that I think sets them up well against the D's. The D's are going to drop numbers back and be heavy defensively for most of this game if you play slow enough. And I think the faster they go to guys like Thilthorpe, get him more involved in the game, you could potentially blow him out of the water.
3: And one of the other matchups as well, and we spoke about it pre-game, is the McAndrew Gorn. So McAndrew, haven't really noticed him. He's only had the 2 disposals. Honestly, haven't noticed him good or bad, but hasn't really had the impact in the game. He's had the 13 hit-outs, whereas Max Gorn, he's had 13 disposals, 18 hit-outs, and he's another one of those players that looks threatening to potentially break the game open.
2: It's a big test for young Lachie McAndrew. Just his 16th game this afternoon. He's been so good through the year, third in the league for hitouts. But Gawn is the benchmark. Yeah. He's eyeing a record 9th All-Australian blazer. And yeah, we'll see what happens in the second half as that test continues. Shout out to Matt, who's listening from New York City in the middle of the night on the ABC Listen app. Great call and a great game. Hope the Demons have a victory. And Stephen Morley says, loving the call. Happy for Melbourne. And how good a Fremantle. Yeah, absolutely flying, Lauren.
1: No, we're on flag mantle. I just love them. And I love that they've come good. They've been through all the ups and downs that you have to go through. Most teams have to go through to be successful at the back end of a final series. And I'm so excited to see what they can do in September. And I'm hopeful for them, if I'm honest. I'd love to see Longmuir and that crew of guys, particularly those midfielders and all the tall forwards for Freo. Like, it's a special little team they've got there.
3: It is special. And, you know, they get these polarising characters in our game. Voss is one of those, but I can't take my eyes off him.
0: Yeah.
3: I love watching him play.
2: He's just a tall Hayden Ballantyne, isn't he? Like,
1: yeah. Is that too harsh? Oh,
0: I don't know. That might be the great analogy there. No, Paddy Ballantyne.
2: Yeah. Yeah. And Shea Bolton, like, as a Richmond man, I remember, like, you know, one in every month he'd have this terrific game, but it was the consistency. And at Fremantle this year, he's firing week in, week out. So they're in a good spot, Steve. Best of luck to them, but I know Dockers fans aren't really leaning into flag mantle because they're just a little bit trepidatious given the history and the fact that it's still the middle of the season. You don't want to peak too early.
3: You're taking credit for that flag. I haven't heard that.
1: That's not mine. Well, the rest of us who are not Freo supporters can get excited about it. I can completely appreciate where Freo supporters are coming from, but I think it's exciting times and hopefully you have the capacity to enjoy the September that's ahead.
2: D's by a point here to kickstart your trifecta of footy with the Giants and Carlton to come and Collingwood and Port Adelaide to wrap up your night at 6:45 Eastern Standard Time. We'll be back for the second half very shortly and keep your texts coming 0437 774 774. But for now on ABC Sport, we can get the latest from the ABC Newsroom.
4: ABC News with Satya Weinstein. WA's Agriculture Minister says the state has formed an emergency response team to deal with the potential spread of bird flu to native wildlife. Testing of migratory birds from WA's southern coastline has confirmed highly pathogenic avian influenza is now present in Australia. The federal government says it's unclear whether the virus has spread through native populations. Jackie Jarvis says community cooperation will be crucial in keeping ahead of the spread of the disease.
5: The community can assist by reporting any dead or sick birds or marine mammals to the Emergency Animal Disease Hotline on 1800 675 888. People should also take steps to keep their pets away from wildlife.
4: The Prime Minister says his government will make a decision on whether to extend the cut to the fuel excise in the coming days. The temporary 50% cut was introduced to lower prices in Australia as it felt the effects of the US and Israeli war in Iran, but is set to expire at the end of this month. Anthony Albanese says there's more fuel in Australia now than there has been since 2023, and more is on the way.
6: I can announce that Export Finance Australia has secured with the private sector an additional 50 million litres of diesel and that this shipment is now headed for Port Botany. Since February, the figures of securing nearly 800 million litres of diesel.
4: Lebanese security services say Israel has carried out a dozen airstrikes in the first hour after a ceasefire came into effect with the Iranian-backed Hezbollah militant group. US officials say the two sides have agreed to hold their fire as Washington looks to shore up its deal to end the war against Iran. A spokesperson for the Israeli military, Effie Defrin, says Israel will maintain its presence in Lebanon and will strike if necessary.
7: Hezbollah during the night and until now, the IDF has attacked more than 100 Hezbollah targets. The strikes will continue as needed. Our fighters in southern Lebanon continue to destroy terrorist infrastructure. I want to make it clear, our forces on the ground have full operational freedom to deal with any threats in the area.
4: A woman has been killed and hundreds of tourists have been evacuated due to a large fire at a hotel in the Dominican Republic. Authorities say 46-year-old Italian woman Francesca Valentino died in the blaze at the Viva Wyndham Dominicus Beach Hotel in Bahia Ibay. Three people are being treated in hospital for their injuries. Video online shows thick clouds of smoke billowing out of the hotel as flames engulf the resort's straw roof. US President Donald Trump has shown off his new presidential jet gifted to him by Qatar. The plane's been converted into the new Air Force One and abandons the traditional robin's egg blue exterior for a bolder look. The underbelly of the plane is painted navy blue with a stripe above it, while the tail of the aircraft features a massive American flag. Mr. Trump says he'll take the jet to the NATO summit in Turkey next month, saying the plane's been transformed into a flying White House with a level of luxury nobody has ever seen before. Police are searching for a number of men over an alleged armed home invasion in Sydney's southwest. They say at least four men broke into a home at Yuguna armed with knives and threatened the residents before stealing jewellery and mobile phones. Police arrested two men in a nearby street shortly afterwards. No injuries were reported. An alleged sexual assault, a crowd crush and multiple flares set off in Melbourne have marred the excitement surrounding the World Cup soccer match between Australia and the United States. Yvette Gray reports.
8: Thousands of soccer fans packed Federation Square and Amy Park in the early hours of this morning, with a heavy police presence monitoring crowd behaviour. Police say 14 flares and one firework were set off at Federation Square. Two people have so far been arrested as investigators trawl through CCTV to find others responsible. A 16-year-old boy was also arrested over an alleged sexual assault of a woman. He's expected to be charged on summons. Vision has also emerged of soccer fans pushing over a fence at an entry point to Federation Square. Police horses were deployed to control the crowd. One police officer injured their foot after being crushed against a barrier.
4: Australia went down 2-0 in that match against the United States. In today's other matches, Brazil's Matheus Cunha led that country to a dominant 3-0 win over Haiti. And earlier, Morocco defeated Scotland 1-0 to move into second place in Group C. You're up to date with ABC News. Get more news at any time. 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
2: Berry hits the handball to Laird. A little slow as he turns. Cross nearly mowed him down. Gets the kick away. Courageous. Dawson in traffic. Flies through. Heads for home from 50. And tumbles it through. Points to the Bradman stand. And Jordan Dawson's got a double. And Curvis quickly grabs it. Right in front of the Shear stand. Kicks over the top. Berry. Tight walking the boundary line, heads to the 50 and Fogarty just edges Turner under the drop. Both hands were in the back, but it wasn't a big egregious shove. Takes it in front of the white tower, 35 out, tight to the right. Darcy Fogarty with the stutter step across the paint of 50, but a hard strike into the hill. It is dead straight through and we've got a one-point game at the Adelaide Oval.
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2: One-point game at the Adelaide Oval to start your three fixtures here on ABC Sport. We've got the Giants and the Blues coming your way next to the Sydney Showgrounds. Collingwood and Port Adelaide, the MCG. All clubs feel like they're involved in the race to finals with the top 10 this year. And all of the matchups today separated by a couple of ladder positions, so they're all very important. We'll bring them to you live on ABC Local Radio, News Radio, Sport Digital and ABC Listen as always. If you're just joining us, the news that we mentioned off the top of the broadcast, ABC News chatting to SA Health this morning, and the great Tony Modra's condition has been upgraded from critical to stable. So successful surgery overnight, as John Ralph reported on his face, and those around him, including Marco Schuto, who spoke to the Fox Footy today, saying that they are very optimistic about his recovery. So excellent news for one of the most beloved figures in the game, and particularly in the state of South Australia, Tony Modra, in a stable condition in hospital and recovering well, which is what we love to hear. And Anthony on the text line in Canberra says, I'd love to see Tony Modra toss the coin at Freo and Adelaide in round 23, a nice way to get the comeback. We We'll see how it goes, Anthony, but at this stage we're just happy with the news that we're receiving day upon day. D's by a point here over Adelaide, 5-6-36, plays 5-5-35. Aaron Bryans and Tom Wilson calling the action for you alongside Lauren Arnell, the former Port Adelaide coach and Premiership Lion, and the four-time showdown medalist and North Adelaide coach Josh Franco's here as well. News of the day in the round ball game. So the Socceroos, a 2-0 loss to the USA. Does dent our chances of where we can finish, but doesn't completely evaporate them. We've got a game with Paraguay on Friday. They currently lead Turkey 1-0 in the 72-minute mark. They had a very early go at the goal in the second minute. And then right on the cusp of halftime, Miguel Almiron covering his mouth, getting a red card for saying something untoward. He's a Newcastle winger, arguably one of Paraguay's best players. So we'll hurt them when they play us. But at the moment, we just want them to win because it will help us in terms of the tiebreak, which is head-to-head. And given we have beaten Turkey, it will help us if Paraguay win this one because we're very likely to advance as a result. So let's see if they can hang on. But they're down a man with... yeah, a good 20 minutes to go. We'll find out how that tracks across the afternoon and keep you updated with it. Also in the footy realm, Daniel Rioli has a fractured jaw, so Josh Weddle's in a bit of trouble for the bump on him. Matty Nix spoke to us in the build-up to the game this afternoon. If you do want to hear that full chat, jump on ABC Listen and have a look for the ABC AFL Daily podcast section. AFL Saturday gets uploaded there every week, as does AFL Sunday, so you can hear Corbin Middlemass and Nick Malthouse, Luke Ball, Cameron Ling, and then through the week we'll have Mark Murphy and Brett DeLidio and Bob Murphy on as well. So you can hear Matty Nix's chat with the crew on the ABC AFL Daily podcast stream. All right, crew, let's get locked back in for what's been a terrific game so far. And the D's very inaccurate in the second term. If you have just joined us, they kick five straight in the first, six behinds in the second, and now it is a one-point game. Question is, do we just start at the level playing field, Lauren, or do we? Is there anyone that has any momentum heading into this second half?
1: Oh, obviously the Crows owned the footy for most of that second quarter, and for me, I'd just love it. Love to see it go back to what we saw in the first quarter, which is just punch for punch, open up the ground a little bit more, and by nature of the D's, like the way they like to play out of their back half is switch the ball and get it out into space, but they just couldn't get enough footy in enough attacking ground to do that. So I'd love to see the game open up, Josh Franco.
3: Yeah, absolutely, yeah. And one player I'm looking at the moment as well is Cozzy Pickett. And, you know, there's big expectations on his shoulders and all the Melbourne supporters out there. Needs to, and look, he's had 10 disposals, and I say he needs to inject himself in the game, but bring some of the electricity that he can bring and that we know that he's capable of to really set this Melbourne team alight. But from Adelaide's perspective, yeah, look, you're right, they did control the ball. A lot of kick mark. They've had 76 uncontested marks or marks in that first half. So Melbourne somehow restrict that, but Cozzy Pickett start to get going a bit.
2: It's amazing the way that the D's play in their first year under Stephen King. This is exactly what the AFL want moving forward. They are so fast when they get the ball, and they just go, go, go. See if they've got enough to get over the line and win on the road for the first time this season. It's the battle for fifth right now on ABC Sport. D's by a point. We're just waiting for the host broadcaster to get underway. The players are in position. I don't think sounding the siren again is going to help, but finally we are going to get underway. The umpires just look very bamboozled here. It's blown twice. Nathan Williamson has the ball in the middle and looks a little frustrated. And finally we're underway, Tom Wilson.
0: Okay, so McAndrew wins the hit out. Sparrow's there waiting at the bottom of the pack. Handballs to Steele, kick towards centre half forward. Big bashing, crashing contest. Roved by Gorn up towards Van Rooyen, who is so good in the first quarter. Kick three, gets a handball away. Cozzy Pickett tries to soccer it off the deck. Roving hard is Langford, but he's tackled off the kick by Peatling, who gets a relieving handball to Keys. Now to Cook, who sells some candy. Handball over the top to Keys. He's going to work to his left foot. Members side of the ground, long down the line. Looking for Rochelle. Falls out the back towards Neil Bullen. There's going to be a holding free. And it's going to go the way of Turner. Defensive side has set a wing for the D's.
1: Umpire hesitated on that one, but right in front of us, it was absolutely holding against Fogarty.
2: So Daniel Turner looks in board for Melbourne. Their one-point lead in the third. Kicks it to Lever, game 200. And the jeers against the former Crow in his milestone game have softened a little bit. Crowd still getting back to their seats. It's pretty packed here, though, at the Adelaide Oval. The sun's just disappeared a little bit, but nice day for it. Heads wide. Turner goes down the line. Van Rooyen at the back door wanted to break away. Coming back for a free kick anyway to Gorn. McAndrew doesn't quite agree with the call there. Gorn will take it anyway. Places it top of the goal square. Jefferson's there. Huge fly at the back, though, and an excellent mark through three. What a clonk from Colton Tolstrup. He's popped up a little proppy as well. Gee, flung himself into that.
3: That was a terrific mark, wasn't it? That's your typical sort of pack mark. Landed heavily on the ground, but talk about efficiencies in front of goal. I'm not stating the obvious, but he needs to go back and nail this.
2: So Harvey Langford, 30 out, slightly to the left. Set shot to come towards the northern end. Langford off a couple of steps, gets the D's going early. With a nice, comfortable set shot. No misses in the third. Melbourne's up by 7, 6-6-42. Plays 5-5-35, two played, third quarter. Saturday footy on ABC Sport.
3: Lauren, I know it's only a very, very small sample size in this third quarter, but Max Gorn already influential in a couple of the plays for the Demons, and we mentioned him at the break. McAndrew hasn't had a huge impact on this contest, but Gorn is definitely threatening.
1: Yeah, lots of forward attacking run. I liked the clever kick there, and Langford playing from a wing. Braden Cook sort of hoping and not going with him in the contest. It's a clever kick from Gorn and a really nice contested mark from Langford.
0: 17 goals for the year, played every single game. The pick taken after Sid Draper in the draft the year before. Crows took Sid at pick four. Back in the middle of the ground, McAndrew just takes it out, throws it on the right boot, hit Cozzy Pickett in the back of the head, and Bowie's able to rove it for Melbourne. Up towards left half forward, flying over the back was Murray with the spoil. Langford the goal kicker, roving, tackled out over the boundary line by Braden Cook for the Crows.
3: What about Gorn's follow-up? Instead of hit Cozzy Pickett, but the desperation from Gorn, I think, got a finger to that kick from McAndrew and caused and affected the turnover.
0: What makes him so great.
3: It does, yeah.
0: Love watching him play. Listening on the radio, in person, just a superstar of the competition. Knocks it down, rove by Cook again. Kick partially smothered. Crows had the numbers, but that was clever by Windsor, who burst through the back to Gorn, to Chandler. Unloads with the left foot. This would be some key goal. Brilliant from the D's. And Chandler with the finish. That's two quick ones to start the third. They're 7-6-48. Adelaide 5-5-35. Foregone third term.
1: You watch that one back. Josh is a coach, and you get around Jack Steele. He's the one that put the fingers over the footy and got the spudder on in the first place. And when the ball bounced back to him, super clean hands to release from congestion. And really nice finish for the D's. A super start to this quarter, but Jack Steele doing all the nice work inside the contest for the Demons.
3: Has a ruckman ever been tagged? That's a serious question. Tell you what, Gorn starts this third quarter. We only played 2.5 minutes, but three disposals, 100% kicking efficiency, 79 metres gain, and was again influential in that bit of play.
2: Tell you what, if they haven't, Luke Jackson's going to be a prime target over the next few weeks the way he's playing. D's by 13. Gorn and McAndrew resume their battle, and the Crow wins out this time. Taps it to Berry, brushes off Sparrow, hands it to Dawson. It's an awkward bounce for him, though. Miller comes the other way to help. Gets it to McAndrew, and Dawson under a bit of pressure, trying to get through the tackle. Ball popped out. Melbourne get the turnover. Rivers towards the 50. Big push from Ball Ace on Melksham. Melksham did have a bit of his Guernsey in the process, so free kick goes the way of the Crow.
3: Tell you what, they're looking all right, the D's. Four inside 50s. Adelaide yet to breach their forward 50.
2: So in front of the light tower, James Borlase to the eastern wing, kicking to the southern end, right-hand side of your radio, looking for Dawson. Steele in front, hits the deck. Taylor, clean, whips out of there. Short chip kick, didn't carry enough to Neil Bullen, who asked the question, was that 15? But Bowie has paid the mark on the intercept. Heads back to Lever, right half back. D's by 13 points. Jack Steele cost Melbourne a future third pick. He'd be pretty happy with that. Short pass back through the logo. Rivers tried to sweep the handball across to Lever. A little soft, but got the job done in the end. Gets it to Turner, who threads the kick, flaring across the body, looking for Van Rooyen. Couldn't control it. Adelaide have the numbers on the drop. Ball ace to Murray. And now the exiting kick to come from Max Michelani.
0: Kicks it down the line. Lever's in best position. Marks in front of his opposing number 8 and Josh Rochelli. It's a bit sore out there. Might have landed awkwardly on the AstroTurf, which is there next to the fence line. And he's still down. So he's got Rivers over there to have a chat, but on his haunches is Jake Lever in his milestone game.
3: He got a bit of a push from Rochelli as well, just for his troubles.
2: Landed right on the knee as he hit the turf. The actual point of the cap.
0: He's on his feet now, and he's going to take his kick. So some brave work there from Jake Lever. Still gets some booze for his troubles. Goes short to Chandler, who flicks it into the centre square with Bowie. All the players deep in defence, so he's going to kick towards the pocket, but it was the advantage there of Dan Curtin for the Crows. Marks in front of Jefferson. In the left back pocket. Rolls around on that left boot. Clearing kick up towards Thilthorpe. Fists it away and cleverly done there by Langford. Gets it to Sharp. He runs towards right half forward, centering ball, but Pickett, that could be the biggest mismatch because McAndrew just took that mark over the top.
2: Through defensive 50 go the Crows. McAndrew to Miller up. Now out wide to Dawson. Has a runner. Releases Keane. Screws it across the body to Hawker Hahn. Nearly intercepted. Steele got back with a hand, but Adelaide mop it up. McAndrew to Berry to Miller. They're channeling some Melbourne energy here. Fast handball chain. Taylor towards the 50. Little long for Thilthorpe wrestling with Lever. Fist comes in on the bounce from the Demons defender. Only finds his former teammate, Neil Bullen. Lowers the eyes. Centres the kick and squares it up to Ben Keys. 30 out, slightly to the left.
3: Well, I just looked at Lever in that marking contest. I thought he did pretty well against Thilthorpe, not to give away a free kick. But then once the ball was sort of cleared from the area with that punch from Lever, he just sort of stood on his haunches and spectated. Didn't really do anything, did he?
1: He'd have to be sore from that contest. He barely moved.
3: Yeah, he didn't move. He didn't defend. And yeah, that was a strange bit of play.
2: Ben Keys had the two Brownlow votes the last time these side met. It's a very awkward run. Keys with the stutter step late. Still delivers true. Flat bullet through the big sticks. Margins back down to seven. Ben Keys on the board. 7-6-48 of the D's. Adelaide 6-5-41. Nine played third term on ABC Sport with Lauren Arnell and Josh Franco.
1: I liked the counterpunch, Josh, from the Crows through the middle of the ground. We talked a little bit in that first quarter how the D's had set up defensively really well to protect the corridor. And on that occasion, their mids just got sucked inside that first little handball, and which allowed Adelaide to get out through the middle and certainly look so dangerous when they do that.
3: Well, I reckon it was a really important goal for Adelaide because they were under siege. The inside 50s were 7-0 for this quarter. Clearances, they're losing field position off the back of that. But against the flow, against that little sort of mini momentum swing, it was a really important goal for the Crows.
0: Back in the middle with Candrew, clean tap towards Rankin. Going back inside the forward 50 up towards right half forward. McDonald got two hands on it. Roving was Neil Bullen. He runs to the paint of the boundary line looking for a short pass. Couldn't complete the mark and he's bowled over. Good work in defence here from Melbourne. McDonald keeps it in. Kicks it out of defence up towards Fritsch. With a fist in there was Michael Annie. Good contest here at Adelaide Oval.
1: I'm enjoying the D's. Like, you look at their ladder position. Wow, they're fifth. They haven't won away from Victoria, but they're holding up really well into this third quarter at Adelaide Oval.
2: I think regardless of how it plays out, they've stood up to the test. Mm. They're ready to match it with the best through this year. Tossed in, gone with the fist, only found Nankervis. Shrugged the tackle of Fritsch. It was a little high and will come back as he blazed away inside 50.
1: Is that a bit late, you reckon, Az?
2: He'd already kicked. And as I mentioned as well, he definitely raised the shoulder to try and slip it higher. So Fritsch would be a little bit frustrated with that. Luke Nankervis, just between the attacking edge and right half forward, decides to retreat back on the 45. The D's have flooded defensive 50. So Nick Murray through the centre square. Short to ball ace behind the centre circle. We'll complete the switch out wide. Mark Keane, the man from County Cork. First game this year after the broken leg. Spearing pass, that's good. Gets it to Michael Annie, who releases Miller. A long-range strike from downtown. In an instant, Adelaide go bang. Looks stagnant, pulled the trigger, and Wayne Miller flushes it. Second of the year, his first of the afternoon. Melbourne 7-6-48, Adelaide down by a point, 7-5-47 on ABC Sport, 11 played third term.
3: Well, Lauren, I thought it was a really well-orchestrated goal there from Adelaide. They were sort of pinned in this sort of member's side wing of Adelaide Oval, but then just chipped the ball around the arc, if you like, back through the middle of the corridor, and eventually
10: I think it was Michael Annie that popped out in the middle of the ground and the handball receive. And I'll tell you what, Miller is developing into a player, isn't he?
0: What a year he's having.
10: Yeah, he's outstanding.
0: And I've seen a few of the half-time All-Australian squads. I've seen him not in many. That's ridiculous. He should be locked in at half-back with the impact that he's having. It's just so clean and a finish like that. Gawn wins the hit out. Gathered in the middle of the ground with the 1-2. Looking for Steele, who rides the tackle of Rankin. He just welcomed it, knowing that he was going to get wrapped up. Quick ball up from the umpire. Gawn wins it down again. McAndrew tries to take it out. Fritsch at the bottom of the pack. Ball Kahan in there as well. McAndrew on the hands and knees. Flicks it forward up towards Neil Bullen, who wraps up Tolstra in the tackle. We'll have another ball up just forward of the logo. Crow's way. Got a bit of momentum here, the home side, trailing by a point. Bursting through there was Curtin. Right into the back of his D's opponent and was right in front of the umpire.
10: He thought about it for a while too, didn't he? Although he was a bit late on the call, but yeah, definitely a push in the back.
0: So Short finds his teammate in Fitzgerald, does Langford. It's a worm burner towards Steele, who was clean with the ground ball. Langford inside the forward 50, looking for Van Rooyen. Couldn't get his hands up in the contest. That was clever from Taylor. Knocked it to Nankervis. Went the 1-2 with Hawkahan to Saligo, working it by hand. Right in the tackle was Laird, and it's easy to take him high. At centre-half back, he wins the free.
2: Has a runner. Dishes it off. Michael Annie heads to the eastern side. Kicks a little long. Taylor tracking it. He's under a bit of pressure, though. Breathing down his neck with Rivers. And he stands through the tackle. Gets rid of him. Hands it to Ben Keys. Up to left half forward. Adelaide inside 50. The fog was rising in South Australia. Skies cleared. He spotted it early. And Darcy Fogarty clunks at 20 out.
10: Well, what I will say, I was just looking at the replay as that play was unfolding of the Laird tackle. You know, I reckon that's one of those iffy ones that shouldn't be paid. Maybe technically it was there, but I reckon he shrugged it, went high, and I reckon that's play on.
2: Darcy Fogarty starts from 40 out. Short approach, straight in front, leans back. And converts his second. Adelaide hits the front for the first time since the 24-minute mark of the opening term. 8-5-53 plays Melbourne, 7-6-48. Three straight for the Crows at the 14-minute mark of the third term on ABC Sport with Lauren Arnell and Josh Franco. Josh, money downstairs.
15: Yeah, concern on the Crows bench for James Borlase in a contract year. The defender has just come from the ground and signalling to his groin in the hands of the Docks as we speak.
1: Well, it's what we hoped for this third quarter. The game's opened up a lot more than what we saw in that second term, and thought Zach Taylor's involvement in that scoring chain for Adelaide was really important. He got involved in that back half, little nice little touch, and then standing up in the tackle. It meant they had Dan Turner on the back foot, Fogarty a free run at the footy.
0: So Thilthorpe in the ruck, knocks it down to Berry, back towards Peatling, all the way to centre-half back, and Miller tries the shrug, the tackle of Jefferson. He was worried out of it. Chandler goes inside the forward 50, a bit of a kick in hope towards the goal square. Keane rushing back, he wants to get it through, decides to keep it in and hits Hawkahan.
10: How's the composure of Keane then?
1: Nice kick too.
10: Wasn't it?
0: The keenest of composure to Hawkahan, who goes to Rankin in the left back pocket. Second touch of the term, and he kicks it straight to Rivers. Turnover quickly. 45 ball to Steele, about 80 from home. Wants to handball it off. Does so. Rivers goes back inside the forward 50. Fritsch the fly. Couldn't complete the mark. Brought it to ground. Ball in dispute. Crows have a few numbers. A clever handball out towards Thilthorpe. He goes wider towards Laird. And in the tackle, he got the handball to Paul Kahan, whose quick kick, well, it got the clearing out of danger, but waiting there was Tom McDonald, the logo for the D's.
10: It was good forward pressure there from Melbourne. Forced that errant kick, and Melbourne set up really well defensively behind the footy.
2: McDonald drops it to the corridor. Daniel Turner's there. Moves closer to the centre circle to Joel Fitzgerald. Truck driver a few weeks ago. Now he's a senior AFL footballer. Short pass rewards the lead of Sparrow. South Australian drills it into the 50, little long for Jacob Van Rooyen. Nick Murray up the back, takes the intercept mark, places it to the right back pocket. Taken by Max Michelani. Sparrow, the Adelaide Hills product, is out of contract. Both South Australian clubs want him. Michelani heads to Cook, tunneled late, trying to contest it with Bowie. Free kick right half back.
10: Sorry, and I'm really disappointed with Pickett's game. He's not working hard enough, can't get near the footy and having no influence.
0: Cook down the line, Lever. In fact, it was Kedfield who got hands to it. The second ruck in front of Philthorpe knocks it out over the boundary line. Forward of centre wing, Crow's way.
10: Open credit to Melbourne, though. Every time Adelaide look threatening to break the game open, they're hanging in there pretty well. But again, going back to Pickett, needs to start influencing this contest.
0: Philthorpe knocks it down, straight towards the boundary. Jefferson sees this over in front of Rankin.
1: I reckon on what you're saying, Josh, just watching the way Peatling's treating Pickett at stoppage, he's making sure, as the defender, Peatling has front position, so he's not allowing Pickett to spit through as the first one. He's got to get it on the outside, which I think doesn't really suit Pickett's game.
0: Another boundary throw in. Philthorpe down again to Rankin. Took on the tackle. It was a high one. So he wins the free.
10: Even further to that, Lauren, I'm again watching him at the stoppages. He's just not testing the opposition out at all. Wrong. Get on the move, get on the fly like Rankin did at that stoppage and drew the free kick.
0: Rankin's kick inside the forward 50 was best read by Tolstra.
2: Sends it back where it came from, but a bit more meaty this kick. Carries towards the logo. Big fly again from Murray. Had a hanger in the first half. Couldn't complete that one. Van Rooyen pounces, gives it to Chandler. Sparrow back to Van Rooyen. Tried to walk through the Cook tackle without the footy. Then gathers and knocked it towards Chandler. He's wrapped up by Max Michelani. The Crows' pressure was relentless. And they win the free kick at right half back.
1: A really positive sign from the Crows. Michelani's strong tackle, but they had serious numbers showing up defensively to help him out.
2: Shades of the Dogs win last week. Absolutely everywhere to force every single disposal. Down the line, Michelani. Pickett thought about a hanger. Nowhere near the drop in the end, but does follow up. Handball out central and caught high just after he disposed it. So it's coming right back. Meanwhile, Dawson with a heavy tackle as well as he pulled Paul Tolstrup to the ground. But it is Cozzy Pickett's free kick. Has some time to hand it off to Bowie. Drills a low one. Bailey Fritsch just behind left half forward for the D's. They're down five after leading for the majority of the game. Bailey Fritsch to snap a run of three. Sends it inside 50. Couple of flyers. Van Rooyen waiting front and square. Hands it to Paddy Cross. Pushed off his kick. It's curling from 20. Not enough bend. Minor score on the right. It's Adelaide by four. We approach time on in the third term on ABC Sport.
0: Third behind for Cross. It's their first score in 15 minutes of play. Trailing by 4 points. So Mark Keane brings it out. Finds Cook. Defensive side of centre wing. Close to right half back. Looking for Fogarty on the lead, but that was gutsy from Bowie. Knocks it out over the boundary line right next to the interchange gates.
1: Keane's kicking the ball well, isn't he? For his first game of AFL this year, he's using the ball exceptionally well by foot.
0: What a handy inclusion to have. Waiting in the wings. Boundary throw in. Gorn v. Philthorpe. Sharp went without it. Sparrow got it. Kick towards centre half forward. Hits the chest of Van Rooyen. Gets it to Chandler. Steps inside Rory Laird from 45 metres out. They've got it. Look at Chandler go. He's pumped with that. The D's are back in front. And he's got his second. They're 8-7-55. Adelaide 8-5-53. We're into time on in the third term.
10: Well, just another example, as we said, when you kind of think Adelaide are going to start to control momentum, then Melbourne just somehow find the ability to hit the scoreboard and against the flow. Really good result. They're hanging in there. One thing I will say, though, and I know I'm on this bloke's case, but I'm looking at Cozzy Pickett, and it's probably a harsh thing to say, but I reckon he's waved the white flag. He's not giving a yelp.
2: Bit of context there as well. Like, Melbourne are playing as a whole very well, but
10: they are
2: one of the few teams who have their bye next week and didn't have an opening round one. So they've gone the full season essentially without a break. And he's probably begging for the week off, to be honest, Cozzy, when he's getting so much pressure. D's by two. Three lead changes in the game. Gorn takes it out of the ruck. Quick clearance for Melbourne as it rolls up to right half forward. Awkward bounce, though, for Fritsch coming out of the 50. Sparrow does well to get on hands and knees, extract the footy, and then quickly had a kick into the 50, not really looking ahead. Cross becomes the tackler, and Michael Annie will get a ball up 20 out. Josh Money downstairs.
15: Yeah, James Borlase back on the ground for the Crows. Had about 5 minutes of work done on that groin, but ready to return.
2: Tossed up. McAndrew with the overhead tap.

0: looking for Miller up. Pickett coming through as well, left the footy behind. Windsor wins it. Gets it back to Gaunt. Centering kicks a high up and under. Sharp didn't really commit. Berry coming through, as was Pickett. Hard tackle laid. Ball up to come. Still in the D's 50. We're 35 out.
1: It's lurking here, Cozzy Pickett. Trying to inject himself in the game in a tough afternoon. Gaunt knocks it towards Fritch. Goes to ground. Able to shuffle it out. Steele picks it up. Yeah, Dawson is company. Fritch, handball to Windsor, who is under enormous

0: Inside the forward 50 now. Flying Van Ruin got first hands on it. Had four bites of the cherry. A crow's hand in there. Ball in dispute at the bottom of the pack. Working hard was Michael and he wins the free.
1: A little bit unlucky there, Van Ruin. It was all one-handed touches. If he caught two on at any point in time, that would have been called a mark.
0: So a free kick, a relieving one for the Crows. Michael Annie from fullback out towards left half back. Gorn got hands to it, couldn't complete the mark. Sparrow gathered the footy, having an afternoon out here in his home city.
1: Just with Pickett here, he's obviously still playing as a mid. Petling's wearing him well, and you just want to see a little bump at least from a teammate to let him get through the stoppage. He looks like he's all out there by himself.
2: D's by two. Gorn straight down to Sparrow as he was entangled with McAndrew, and Sparrow kicks around the body and hits Jefferson inside 50. Fortuitous drop, 45 out. Melbourne a chance to go bang bang here.
3: And Lauren, even further to that, if I'm standing Cozzy Pickett, I don't want him to run at stoppage and blitz through, and he's not doing it, so he's easy to negate in that scenario. But you're right, can he get some help from teammates?
2: First round pick from a few years ago, now out of contract, had five against the Bombers in the VFL last week to earn this spot. Matthew Jefferson from 50. Jeez, absolutely hit that hard, but missed to the right. Minor score, and it's Melbourne by three in the third term.
1: You just wonder whether a Jack Steele, with the experience he's got, is someone who can get Cozzy on the move, get him spinning through a little bit more. And then the next question as a coach is, does Stephen King look to put him forward and get a little bit more dangerous in that part of the ground?
0: Al-Kahan brings it out. Berry did well to create a contest, but the handball from Peatley missed the target. Windsor wraps up Laird at centre-half back. Saligo spinning through, but tackled there by Rivers.
3: Inside 50s this quarter as well, 16-6. So that's in favour of Melbourne. That's plus 10 and clearances plus 7.
0: Still a tight game here. Windsor knocks it towards centre-half forward. Bursting through was Van Ruin. Gets a handball away to Windsor. To Sparrow, who cleverly knocked it forward, but Nick Murray read it best. Gathers the footy, tries to kick it out, smothered by Windsor. Gorn sends it back inside the 50. This is a high, high ball. Miller goes the spoil. Rogue and a big tackle holding the footy. This tackling pressure, Michael Annie again. Crows win it back.
1: Feel for Paddy Cross. He almost had too much time at the drop of the ball.
3: Rabbit in headlights, wasn't he? Just froze.
2: D's by three, Lauren Arnell. Josh Franco with you on ABC Sport this afternoon. Cracking start to our three fixtures. Exiting kick to Nankervis.
3: Yeah, he's had a good game, Nankervis.
2: Yep. One of those on the cusp, you'd think, of selection, given the names coming back in that play well.
3: Yeah.
2: Can't really be cut. Inbound to Al-Kahan. And now Dawson just behind the logo. And a rough landing in a contest with Daniel Turner in the second. Missed a bit of footy as a result. So had a really hot first quarter. A little quieter since then, but still helping. Dawson wide. Sam Berry has it near the benches. Update in the World Cup. Paraguay's held on. So down a man. They win 1-0 against Turkey. The Socceroos cannot finish last in their group. Down the line go the Crows, and Walker forced to score from behind. So context of that means we'll play Paraguay on Friday. Should we win, we're definitely going to be advancing through. And if we can draw or lose, there's still a potential there that we can advance by being the best placed third team, one of the eight best placed third teams. Gorn down to Pickett. Looks to switch. It's dicey. Out to Langdon on the eastern side. Cook came the other way. The 2-15s. Keys now battling with Melksham. Adelaide's going to win out with Saligo. Gets it on the bounce to Dawson. Hooks it across the body on that lethal left. Braden Cook in his showdown winning spot. Short kick out to Walker, who marked. Faked like he was going to stop. And then turned on a dime. Blasts it to the top of the goal square. And Howes gets the fist in on Philthorpe. Minor score. It is the D's by two. As we run end to end with a flurry of behinds.
1: Thought Gorn did really well to get back and help defensively there.
0: Oh, poor kick in, put Sparrow under enormous pressure. He looked like he threw that out to Tolstra. Missed by the umpire, kicked down the line, read best by Nankervis. Forward to centre wing, members side. Finds a target in the middle of the ground, Al-Kahan. Forward corner of the centre square. He's trying to get it to his skipper, Jordan Dawson, who's roving around there. But Al-Kahan will send it inside the forward 50. Rochelle waits at the front and roves at the front, but is immediately tackled. And there's a high one in a contest going the way of Melbourne. So Max Gorn's going to get the free against McAndrew.
1: He's doing a lot of heavy lifting, Max Gorn, to help as a spare defensively.
0: can hear the feedback from the

0: Crows crowd. This is a dangerous ball across the ground. Turner shoved his opponent out the way. And Keyes is going to win the free kick. Handballs it off to Miller, looking for a target inside. McAndrew was brave against the flight. He's going to get paid a free kick against, but he's going to be worse for wear. Front on contact. The big ruckman is down. Not quite out, but holding his face.
1: Well, this isn't good, is it?
2: It's almost the bottom of the elbow coming the other way that's caught him in the head. So purely accidental, but Jake Lever's gone for the mark, and yeah, it's come down on his head.
3: I think the knee to the ribs as well.
1: He'll have to come up. At least do a test, won't he?
0: He will. Lever was going to take the mark.
1: Yeah.
0: So the free kick is there, but the bravery from the big man. Docks it, you know, surrounding him now.
3: I think his head bounced as well when he landed, which doesn't help.
1: I'll tell you what, I'm no doctor, but just the look of that incident, I can't see him being allowed to play any more minutes. That was a heavy collision.
2: The other worrying part is that means Riley Filthorpe becomes your main ruckman.
1: That's the problem.
2: As we've touched on in the last few weeks on the local program, Josh, that puts him at a big risk himself.
1: It does.
3: I think with Worrell, Toby Murray out as well, you're starting to look a little bit lean in your back half if Gawn's dropping forward.
1: And the problem you've got there is Gawn is an absolute star. He's no mug, is he? He's, as we said, sort of half-time, he's the potential game-breaker for Melbourne, and this just adds to the headaches that Matthew Nicks has in the coach's box currently. But, yeah, that was a big collision. Holding his... Yeah.
0: So he's walking off the ground. He's at centre-half forward for Adelaide at the moment. He's got three trainers around him, just chatting to him. Always a good sign to see them walking off the ground. And we'll be waiting until he does get off the ground. You hear the cheers from the crowd.
1: How long does it take to do a HIA test? Is it?
0: It's normally a 20-minute process. Once they come off the ground and decide to do the HIA.
3: You see Fogarty's going to be the player that comes on for him. Is there any chance they let Filthorpe stay forward? Or does he have to ruck out at least this third quarter?
1: Yeah, I think he has to ruck. All right. Filthorpe.
2: So the D's by two. Clearance count 12-3 Melbourne's way in this term. And now Adelaide without a ruckman. Down the line. Kicks good. Jefferson, far from home, takes the mark in front. Crowd stunned silence at the moment. Just a bit of nervous energy around the ground. Jefferson looks to the attacking edge. Van Rooyen caught behind Dawson but couldn't take the mark. The Crows skipper spills out. Windsor just throws it on the boot, jamming kick forward. Fogarty's got back.
3: It's a good pattern from Fogarty. He went spare defensively straight away. Smart run.
2: Short pass towards the scoreboard. Luke Nankervis has it. Josh Money downstairs.
4: Yeah, and straight to the Crows rooms for Lachie McAndrew. So we won't see him for at least 15 minutes, you'd think.
2: So Nankervis to Miller. Across the defensive goal face to Rory Laird. Doesn't look confident moving the ball forward. Melbourne zoning ahead. Laird will try and place it in the gap. Curtin was the target, clattered into. Bowie from behind. Curtin pops up and asks the question, but it rolls over the boundary line.
1: Here's one for left field. Look at Curtin in the ruck. How tall is he?
2: He's a pretty good utility, isn't he? Why not throw it in?
1: And almost treat it as an extra midfielder.
0: 197.
1: Wow.
2: Good work.
1: Yeah.
2: Tossed in. Filthorpe battling with Gawn. The latter wins out. Gawn straight to Pickett, who shrugs off the tackle. Breaks away from the stoppage. Wheels around. Drills the kick to Jefferson. It bounced off his chest, but Sharp was there waiting. Kicks up to the top of the goal square. Melksham battling there with Keane. Fist comes in. Dawson on the bounce. Fends off Howes. He's so strong. Hands it out wide to Cook in front of the scoreboard. Back to left half forward for Fogarty. Kicks a little hot. Escorted underneath it by Lever. Battling amongst it is the whole strip, and it rolls over the boundary line. It'll be tossed into play. Foggy reckon it might have come off a boot. We have seen them check it this afternoon. Gives us some time to check back in with Josh Money.
4: Well, just on Jordan Dawson there with that fend off, that's the right shoulder he had work done on in the first half, so it shows how tough he is. No sign of McAndrew yet.
2: So it is a boundary throw-in, crowd unhappy. Gawn takes it out of the ruck. Filthorpe tackles him for his troubles. Ball shoots out to Langdon, and the siren will run down the third term. And I don't know what kind of emotion that is. It's a culmination for the Crows of frustration with the umpiring, the worry over Lachie McAndrew, and the potential for this to be a dropped home game. It is the D's by two in the battle for fifth. 8-8-56 plays.

0: 8654. Heading into the final quarter on ABC Sport. Our goal scorers for the afternoon for the D's, 3 to Van Rooyen, all in the first term, 2 to Langford and Chandler, and 1 to Maddie Jefferson. For the Crows, doubles for Dawson and Fogarty, and individual goals to Keys, Rochelle, Walker and Miller. Big day of footy coming up. So Collingwood and Port Adelaide at the MCG to wrap up the trifecta from 6:45 Eastern Standard Time. Up next, it's the Giants and the Blues at the Sydney Showgrounds. We'll hear from them next in the build-up. 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
3: Down road by Cook again, kick partially smothered. Crows had the numbers, but that was clever by Windsor, who burst through the back to Gawn, to Chandler, unloads with the left foot. This would be some key goal! Brilliant from the D's.
0: Taylor towards the 50, little long for Thilthorpe, wrestling with Lever. This comes in on the bounce from the Demons. Defender only finds his former teammate, Neil Bullen. Lowers the eyes, centres the kick, and squares it up to Ben Keys. Very awkward run. Keys with the stutter step late, still delivers true. Mark Keane, the man from County Cork. First game this year after the broken leg. Spearing pass, that's good. Gets it to Michelani, who releases Miller. A long range strike from downtown. And in an instant, Adelaide go bang.
3: Sparrow got it. Kick towards centre-half forward. Hits the chest of Van Rooyen. Gets it to Chandler. Steps inside Rory Laird from 45 metres out. They've got it. Look at Chandler go. He's pumped with that.
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0: We've been spoilt with 9 single-digit thrillers at the Adelaide Oval this season, and we might just be about to witness another. Melbourne by 2 at three-quarter time over Adelaide. 8-8-56 plays 8-6-54. Big injury concerns over Lachie McAndrew, who's down in the rooms after a big collision with Jake Lever. So Max Gawn might be the dominant ruckman in this final term. Massive day of sport. So the Socceroos lost 2-0 to the USA earlier this morning. The flip side is Paraguay held on to win against Turkey despite being a man down. They win 1-0. What that means for us is we play them on Friday. Win or draw, we finish second in advance. If we lose, we finish third, but we're still probably likely to get through anyway because we've had a win, so we could be part of the best 8 teams to finish third. So Socceroos, even though they had the loss, probably been a good day overall with that victory for Paraguay. It's still to come, Collingwood and Port Adelaide tonight at the G, but up next it is the Giants and the Blues at the Sydney Showgrounds. Ben Cameron's there as part of the team in what has been a thrilling day of action. Ben, what are you anticipating out in Sydney?
5: Yeah, thank you, Az. It's been all care, no responsibility for caretaker coach Josh Fraser. Can his dream run continue? 4 from 4? Can he make it 5? The Giants, meanwhile, they've been the masters of the second half run in recent seasons, including 9 out of 10 last year, 7 in a row the year before that, and 11 of 13 back in 2023. I was hoping to have team news for you. That's not available yet, unfortunately. But I can tell you about our team, the 05 Premiership player Ty Kennelly, the triple threat Alicia Eva, player, coach and analyst, Declan Byrne and myself to call, and Phil Pryor on the boundary. I can't wait. The Giants and the Blues coming up following your game.
0: Looking forward to it, Benny. It's a big day of action. So Collingwood with later tonight, they could jump into the top 10. The Giants and the Blues obviously on the cusp as well of a wild card position. And this afternoon, we're battling for 5th between the Crows and the D's. So excellent day. Do not go anywhere. ABC Listen, your home of the AFL this season. Lauren Arnell, Josh Franco here, watching this cracking contest that's going to go to the wire, Loz.
6: Oh, the biggest question for me right now, and Josh, I'm hoping you can help me, is who rucks for Adelaide in this last quarter? We know how banged up Thilthorpe is. We know he can ruck. But are you doing yourself any favours by making him ruck against Gawn in this last quarter, knowing how bad his back's been throughout this season already, knowing you're trying to frame yourself for finals? What alternatives are there? I'm struggling. I'm looking at, like, the next best talls in your front half are Fogarty and Walker, and there's no way they can run with Gawn.
7: No, well, look, it's intriguing. It's interesting what they're going to do, because whoever does it is going to lose the hit.
4: So even if you put Phil Thorpe in, Gawn's still going to get his hands on the footy. I'm almost expecting that he's just going to belt the ball forward and try to get a bit of speed onto it.

0: from Melbourne's perspective. So the person that goes on there has to be able to run with him, but also has to cash in at ground level. So that's why I mentioned even a Curtin. Curtin wants to play on ball, and I know it's a, you know,
1: he's
0: high
1: a
0: risk. I guess what I'm saying there, centre bounce, don't jump, but around the ground, just get a little bit of body and then play as an extra mid, like Gorn does anyway. But I get you what you're saying. But I think Phil thought of Ferrari as well, so don't put him in there.
1: Yep.
0: But they're running out of options. Is it Murray? And that's obviously been
1: almost
0: the story
1: lean into
0: of this
1: something
0: quarter.
1: Like that,
0: yeah,
1: to be fair.
0: Absolutely.
1: Like, or a Borlase maybe. Like, he's got the size, he's fit.
0: Do you know what? Do you put Jordan Dawson, basically just stand next to him at the ball-ups and throw-ins, and you get an extra mid around the footy. I don't know. It's interesting.
1: It's a big challenge for the Crows coaching group. And the other side for the Ds is, I know we've been relatively critical of Kasiah Pickett throughout the first three quarters or two quarters, but he did look like he was starting to get on the move.
0: Yep.
1: They must have been listening to our call, Josh.
0: Yeah, they must have been.
1: He was getting on the move at stoppage and just beginning to look pretty dangerous in this game. So if what you've said is correct, and Gorn's a very smart ruck, we know that. If he starts hitting it forward and Kasiah Pickett's on the move, that's one element. But we've just seen him go forward to start this last quarter.
0: Yeah.
2: So direct line to the coach's box we've got here at ABC. So Cozzy Pickett forward, Riley Filthorpe in the ruck, Josh Money's on the boundary.
3: I thought was with the midfield group as well during that three-quarter time huddle. So he's certainly going to be the main man. James Borlase is one who in the past has gone in there as well.
4: Here we go. Big finish coming up on ABC Sport. D's by two. Gorn out of the middle. Hands it out. Clearing kick to come from Fitzgerald. And down in back play is James Peatling, who caught one in the belly. Up towards the 50. Couple of flies, Jefferson involved, offhands, it rolls out towards the boundary, kick across the face though, and nearly taken by Cross. Miller gets his head in, tries to win the footy, it's coming back anyway, bit of a shove on Dan Curtin, so he'll win it in the right back pocket for the Crows, but geez, electric from the Demons early there.
0: Just those half chances, thought it could have almost taken the mark, or should have taken the mark, but...
4: Player to slow down because Paddy Cross had him backed up the 10. Gave Melbourne some time to set up. And the exiting kick will come straight back in, or it would have had there not been an arm over the shoulder intercepted by Tolstra. But ultimately the footy's handed to Taylor for the Crows.
2: At right half back, kicks a high ball long down the line. Flying is McDonald, brought to ground. Rove by Langdon, handball to Lever. Has to keep this in. Snaps it around the body. Too much on that for Turnabout. Windsor roved it, tried to get it to Tolstra, hit him in the back of the head. Taylor grabbed it to Miller, to Curtin, all the way back to Laird and Dawson. This is a daring kick through the middle of the ground. The Ds have the numbers, but they also have a fumble. Pressure on, right half forward. Taylor dives on the footy. Shoveled out towards Neil Bullen. Quick kick around the body. Rochelle flies over Lever. Slight hold. Socket it forward like the Socceroos. Running onto it is Taylor Walker. Sweeping handball to Rochelle. Can't quite gather. But when he does gather, he goals! That's his second. What a start for Adelaide in the final term. They hit the front. 9-6-60. Melbourne 8-8-56. Two gone. Final term.
0: Well, that fumble from Howes, I think it was, Tom, that... absolutely costly for Melbourne. Just cannot afford to fumble the footy. And then they worked it well in the end, and we saw some Rochelle magic to kick that goal as he was being tackled. But, good bit of play there, but paying the price for a fumble.
1: A good touch from Taylor Walker as well to get it forward for him. And what I found interesting throughout that play was Gorn actually dropped deep as defender, and Lever came up on Filthorpe, which left Gorn out the back with Walker. And he didn't go with him to that first fall of the ball, which allowed Walker to get the ball through for Rochelle to make the most of that opportunity.
4: So Crows by four. Four lead changes across the afternoon, and the margins never got higher than 13. Excellent start to your Saturday. Tossed up, Gorn down, straight to Chandler, who breaks away off the half back line towards the 50 for the Ds. It's a long entry. Too high for Van Rooyen, and out the back, James Borlase takes the intercept mark.
0: Again, just another missed opportunity, wasn't it? Full face of goal and missed the kick.
4: Borlase to the eastern side, and getting in front is Filthorpe. Wanted to play on quickly. Chandler had it scouted, but the handball does eventually get to Neil Bullen. Turns around and Walker's on the overlap. Uncontested mark. gives it off to the run of Curtin. From 60, Dan Curtin towards the goal square. Rochelli between two. Nearly pulled it in. Not through for a minus score on the right-hand side. It is Adelaide by five early stages of the fourth.
0: Well, I thought Lever was outstanding defensively.

0: Lee there. Just drop back in the path of Rochelli and outstanding bit of play.
1: So the D's bringing in short through Chandler. Josh Money on the boundary.
2: Tom, a huge boost for the Crows. Lachie McAndrew has returned from the rooms. Just asked for his mouth guard, so all signs point to him returning.
1: That's a huge result for Adelaide. So Joel Fitzgerald wins the free kick over Rankin. Right half back for Melbourne. So Phil Thorpe's been in the ruck in his place to start this last quarter, but Lachie McAndrew to come back on after a big knock late in that third term. Well, Max Gawn dropped an uncontested mark. Puts himself under pressure, had some support by hand, gets it to Bowie, whose kick's partially smothered by Peatling. Well, you don't often see the big man make a mistake like that. And there's a bit of afters with Phil Thorpe and Tolstrup after that smother from Peatling. We'll have a boundary throw in right in front of the D's bench, who trail by 5 points.
3: Toss into play. Gawn gets there first. Phil Thorpe caught behind. Gawn knocks it down and gets it to Fitzgerald. On the hop skip, Cade Chandler just bounces on the right boot, puts it on the left, up to right half forward. Little short for Van Rooyen, but he rips it out of the arms of Nan Curvis. Just can't find a teammate. Saligo gets the turnover and gives it straight back. Tolstrup nearly run down by Dawson. It's all happening at right half forward for the D's. Van Rooyen into the 50 and Miller is smashed into. Hard spoil from Cross, who came right into him. Ball pops out. Sharp gets it towards the top of the goal square. Jefferson takes the mark. My goodness, mate, Wayne Miller is lucky to pop up from that.
0: What I will say, though, is what was wrong with that contest?
4: Nothing.
0: He just going for the ball. It was a
4: old-school forward
0: pass. Absolutely. Craft. I don't know what the
3: crowd... And it was a clean spoil.
0: 100%
3: it was just heavy. Like,
0: yeah.
3: Ran through
0: it. Well, I think the supporters are a little bit peeved that they didn't get a free kick. He didn't get a free kick there, but there was definitely nothing in that. In fact, it probably makes the highlight real Monday.
3: So Matty Jefferson from 30, couple of steps, leans back. Gets his second, and the D's back in front. 1 point game at the Adelaide Oval. 9-8-62 plays 9-7-61. 5 minutes into the final term on ABC Sport with Josh Franco and Lauren Arnell.
0: Really McAndrew back on.
4: Yeah, I'm surprised. I'll say that.
0: And it
4: does help the Crows if he's healthy. Silthorpe had blown up within 5 minutes and couldn't even get through the ruck contest in the last minute or so of that play. But exceptional forward craft from Cross. It was a heavy spoil, but it's expected of AFL forwards. If a spare defender's going to sit in front of you and the ball's popped up, you have to come through and spoil it, and that's what he did. It created the goal for Melbourne.
1: What a great contest we've seen today at Adelaide Oval. A real arm wrestle. Melbourne with their noses in front, just by a point. Back in the middle of the ground, Steele. Tackled immediately there by Berry and Dawson, so we'll do it all again. McAndrew works hard against Gawn. Steele gets a hand in there. Neil Bullen comes in from the forward line, kicks a banana kick forward up to left half forward. Fogarty's trying to run onto it. Lever will be happy to see it out. But a slight nudge, no free.
4: Solid 200th game for Jake Lever,
0: Berry.
4: Isn't it?
0: Yeah.
4: So reliable.
0: Just on the picket as well. He's stuck deep forward for them at the moment. Maybe Stephen King is thinking he's not going to be able to turn his game around in the midfield, so he's putting forward, but he's not, again, having any influence in this last quarter.
1: Boundary throw in inside the Crows 50. Gawn knocked it down towards Sharp. A slight high one there from Cook. Missed by the umpire, so we'll have another ball up. Left half forward for Adelaide, trailing by a point. McAndrew down, Sparrow roves. Quick kick around the body. Fritch is there, couldn't gather. Nankervis gets it to Miller for Adelaide. All the way out to Cook. His kick was smothered by Sharp. Clever goes the 1-2 with Jefferson. Here's Cozzy Pickett with an opportunity. He's 75 from home. He runs to the 50, puts the afterburners on, goes for home. It's away to the left. And it's bouncing on its point and dribbles over for a minor score. You're a bit bemused there, Josh.
0: Yeah, not sure what he was thinking.
1: Had a lot more time.
0: He did. Just keep running.
3: Challenging a bit of the World Cup. We'd draw the keeper out and chip it over the top, but just didn't have the carry.
1: So this is a arc review just to see if it touched the behind post.
0: I reckon it did.
4: Throw in, won't it?
0: Yep.
1: Which would be a better result for Melbourne.
3: So it will be a boundary throw in here for the D's.
0: And it's one of the few moments throughout the game that he's looked electrifying. We just couldn't get the final result.
3: Melbourne by a point.

0: 9 minutes into the final term. Sunbaked is the Riverbank Stand. A gorgeous day in South Australia. Giants and the Blues up next. Tossed in very shallow. That is a miserable boundary throw-in. I know Ben Cameron's all over the lengths of boundary throw-ins, but that one was never a chance.
1: The wind's going with him too.
0: Let's see if he goes again. Gives it everything he can. It's enough. McAndrew in front. Taps it down against Kentfield. Adelaide win out. Laird to Miller other than Berry. Heads to the eastern side. Rochelli just nudged under the drop. Turner did well alongside Lever. Ball bouncing errantly. Coming in was Bowie. Can't quite get it to Chandler. Fogarty cuts it off, but he can't find his bootlaces under the tackle. Melbourne there again. Sparrow wide to Langdon. Stopping and propping. Finally, Howes can send it forward. They have the outnumber on Cozzy Pickett. Michael Annie keeps him covered. Ballace cuts it off. Cross defensive 50. He'll go to Nan Curvis. The D's by a point. Final term on ABC Sport.
2: 9.5 minutes gone. Cook's got it in the left back pocket. Well weighted kick to Dawson. Just got his hand to it. Bit of pressure from Windsor. So we'll have a boundary throw in. About 80 from Melbourne's goal. So a big turnout from the Crows fans today. 46,337. This battle for fifth place between Melbourne and the Crows. The D's lead it by a point. Boundary throw in. Steele was clean. Gets it to Rivers. One-on-one contest. If it gets all the way there to Cozzy Pickett, but it fell shorter than that. Melksham versus Keane. And the big Crows defender takes the intercept mark.
0: Third biggest home and away crowd between these two sides. Wayne Miller heads to the eastern side. Laird had to wait a while for it. The fist came in from Windsor.
1: That's a good mark.
0: He plucked it well, didn't he? Contested grab near the Williams stand. Melbourne by a point still. Rory Laird down the line looking for Rochelli and Fogarty. Neither could take it. On the ground, Keyes becomes the tackler. Holds up Howes. Ball up to come. Nathan Williamson to toss it into the air. Listening in the ACT, you'll be headed to the NRL after this game, the West Tigers and the Dolphins. Everybody else to the Sydney Showgrounds for GWS and Carlton. Out of the stoppage, Rory Laird manages to turn away from Sparrow, hands it to Berry right on the boundary line and works the kick well. Darcy Fogarty has it behind right half forward, steps around the body, kicks towards Walker. He was held behind and getting in front was Turner, but just couldn't take the intercept mark. Under a bit of pressure, Keyes lays the tackle. Deliberately almost handed over there by Howes. It will be a boundary throw in, 45 out. Should mention as well, if you've missed us at the top of the broadcast, SA Health confirming today Tony Modras' status in hospital has been upgraded from critical to stable. And Mark Rusciuto confirming just recently on Fox that he is awake and with his family, which is great news. Tossed in, McAndrew down. He's looking for Rankin, nudged away from it. Tackle laid by Fogarty. Got McDonald there, rolls towards the behind line. Rochelli's doing his best to keep it in. The scrum will push him over. Question is, was he on the right side of the behind post or not? He was, so it will be a point. And scores will be level. 62 apiece, 12 to go at the Adelaide Oval.
1: Reminiscent of Wednesday night's State of Origin game, that one. Four of them carrying the ball over the line.
2: 9-8 apiece. Bowie to bring it in for the D's. Makes his teammate work and then goes the 1-2. Kicks out wide towards Van Rooyen. Roving was Curtin. Running over the top of it for the time being, but got it to Keane, who handballed it straight to Melbourne. Handballed it straight to Curtin. And we'll have a ball up. So Melksham there handballed it straight to his opponent. Return the favour. We'll have a ball up out of sight of the ground just by the logo. McAndrew up against Kentfield. Kentfield knocks it down. Winds are bursting through, couldn't gather the footy. Berry's there as well for Adelaide, and he's wrapped up in the tackle. And we'll do it all again. So we're locked away here at Adelaide Oval. 13 minutes gone in this final term. In a seesawing affair, a great battle for fifth on the ladder. Saligo's at the bottom of the pack after the ball up. And we'll have another one.
3: Oh, what, if Melbourne can win this stoppage and kick it forward, you've got Pickett, the, is that Michael Annie, inside 50 with plenty of space.
0: McAndrew wins it down, but there's a holding free kick in the process going his way. Adelaide just forward of centre wing, outer side. McAndrew hands it to Rankin. Fogarty's on the march. He honours him just outside.

0: Inside the arc, steps off his line and now has to rush. Fogarty to the top of the goal square. Walker trying to fly, as was Rochelli. Fist comes in. Lever couldn't get a disposal away. Sharp put his head sliding in, and Cook catches him high in the process. Definitely dropped the knees and kind of soccer style slid in. Gets the free kick, D50 for the Ds.
1: He's had a positive start to this last quarter, Harry Sharp. A really quiet game up until this point.
2: Long kick out of defence. Flying again was Murray. There's a Shepherd in the contest going the way of Mark Keane. So the Crows will get the footy back about 80 from home.
3: He's just a reliable player, isn't he, Keane?
2: Yeah. And uses it so well.
3: He does.
2: With a lot of confidence. So he goes short to McAndrew. Hawke-Hahn running past. Ignores him. He wants someone running past as McAndrew. He's just going to set this one up. Chips it up towards Walker. Fisted away by Turner. Going in hard with the rove was Soligo. And he handballed it straight to Turner. He's got a high ball coming out of defence, and sitting under it is McAndrew. Nothing's worrying him.
0: Decides to hand it off. Mark Keane attacking edge. Spots something he likes. 30 from home. It was Dan Curtin. Langdon got there late. Hand in, and Kentfield just paddles it towards the line under no pressure. Couple of Crows ask the question. Curtis DuBois won't give them the answer thereafter.
3: I tell you what, looking at the Melbourne bench, Lauren, that they're trying to get Max Gorn on.
1: He's been off for 5 minutes, and McAndrew's taken those intercept marks.
3: Yeah.
0: Scores level, 15 played, final term. Adelaide's 50 tossed in. McAndrew takes it out of the ruck against Kentfield. Hands it off to Berry on the tight angle. Screws it to the goal square. Fogarty caught behind, and Turner does enough to knock it through. Not sure what the goal umpire and the field umpire are questioning here. Has it actually come off a boot in the way that it's rolled through? Score review heading upstairs, but it is a behind on the soft call.
1: Gives the D's a chance to reset their bench. They've been hanging out for a few rotations, especially to get Max Gorn on the ground.
0: Quick review has bounced off the forearm through the goal, and even a bit of the quad of Darcy Fogarty. So will be a minor score, but it will give Adelaide the lead. They're up by a point. Josh Money's downstairs.
4: Yeah, so it's interesting. Max Gorn has now come onto the ground. McAndrew's come off because he started this quarter in the rooms. It sort of means there's a bit of a mismatch with the rotation, so it's now Philthorpe v. Gorn again.
2: Good observation down on the boundary. And Trent Rivers will bring it out from fullback. They're down a point now, the Ds, after that rush behind. His quick kick out of defence was a high one, and Cook took the mark, and it hurt Langford in the process. Back inside the forward 50. Fogarty with the one hand. Would have been something special. Roving was Dawson, but it gets out over the boundary line before he could gather. So Langford is sore in back play. We'll have a boundary throw in 25 from Adelaide's goal. Leading by a solitary point. Philthorpe and Gorn. Philthorpe knocks it down. Roving was Howes. Gets it to Gorn. Chandler on his right boot. Clearing kick for the time being up towards Keane. And a big tackle. No prior opportunity there, though, for Jefferson. We'll have a ball up. Defensive side of centre wing for the Ds. They trail by a point. We're halfway through this final term.
0: Quickly tossed up. Gorn takes it out of the right. Philthorpe wraps him up. Ball shoots out. Nankervis gathers. He's coming back for a push. Philthorpe falling forward in the tackle. Max Gorn to receive it. A lot of momentum as he kind of broke away from the stoppage, and Philthorpe tried his best to caress him down, but Gorn fell flat. The D's skipper down the line looking for Jefferson. Late hand from Soligo coming through Fritsch, wrapped up as he gathered the footy by Nankervis. Ball up right half forward, and the 46,000 are riding every single touch.
3: He should have been holding the ball, and it wasn't in the back.
0: Gorn down to Cook. Quick kick through the stoppage, couple of hands in the way. Big fist coming through from Colton Tolstrup, but only found Dawson. Adelaide go the other way, but Melbourne are well set. Turner retreats with a handball. Gets it to McDonald. Back where it came from, and Philthorpe flies from behind to clunk the mark for the Crows at the defensive edge.
2: Quickly switches the play to centre-half back. Goes to Keane. Hawke-Hahn's moving forward. There's a lot of space in the Crows forward line. Kicks to right half forward. There's Keys.
3: What a kick.
2: Can roll around on his left foot. Does so now. Looking for Dawson! The skipper floated forward, takes the mark, 30 out on a 45-degree angle.
3: I'll tell you what, that kick from Hall Kahan was absolutely unbelievable. Had no room for error, and then it sets up that entry inside 50 for Dawson to mark it.
2: Had two goals early in this game. Big moment for Jordan Dawson.
3: I normally snap them from here, don't they?
2: Yes.
3: Not this bloke.
1: Not
2: this
1: Dawson.
2: Guy. No. He's got the most beautiful drop punt.
3: Yeah.
2: In he comes. 35 out. Drop punt. Can't quite squeeze it in. Just away to the left. So a rare miss for Jordan Dawson in front of the big six. Then 9-10, 64. Melbourne 9-8, 62.
0: Three straight behinds for the Crows. They've kicked 1-4 to just the one major this final term, but do have the lead. Playing on out of defence. The D's kick not that great, but still makes it work. Hands it to the run of Tolstrup up to the logo. Gawn trying to take it as he flew in up against Murray, and a bit of high contact there. Murray clutches his head. Free kick to go the way of the Crows. Yeah,
3: big swinging arm from Gawn, wasn't it?
1: Borlase as well. He's really stood up in this last quarter. He was the 1v1 down the line against Gawn and managed to equalise it.
0: Right on the top of the scone. The switch is on. Nick Murray to Max Michelani. Dan Curtin now forward of the logo, eastern side. He'll arc inboard. DC low and hard into the 50. Steele cuts off Dawson. Stands in front to take the intercept mark for the Demons. Down two. Still seven to go. Jack Steele with a short pass wide.
1: Steele's doing a lot of the heavy lifting for the D's at the moment. He's trying to go with Dawson around the ground when Dawson spits forward.
0: Turner to Sparrow, a little long to his kick to Sharp in the corridor. It's a dangerous area. Hall Kahan gets it to Taylor. The Crows will give up some ground to steady. Max Michelani behind the centre circle to Nankervis. This is pinpoint passing. Neil Bullen turns it right half forward, heads into the 50. Dawson's got three to beat, but the D's defenders collide, trying to mop it up. Tolstrup gets the handball back. Gawn loops it over the top. Howes can get it to the scoreboard. And the clearing kick from Turner heads out to left half back to Sparrow.
2: Well, he came the mark himself. I think everyone thought he marked it, but it was play on for the umpire. A handball forward to towards Chandler. Pickett again goes forward. They're working hard here through Rivers. Out wider to Langdon. He fumbled. Fumbled under the pressure. The Crows could win this out without having the numbers. Ball in dispute. Saligo knocked it forward to Hall Kahan, who's composed. Now to Michelani, and Fogarty gets it centre wing. They've got space with Keys at right half forward. Hits his chest. Assesses his options. Goes on the left boot. Inside the forward 50 to Thilthorpe, who worked back on Max Gawn. Marks 40 out on a slight angle to the right.
3: When you talk about critical moments in the game, what have we got? About 6 minutes of actual game time left. The margin's only 2 points, but just some critical moments, some critical ball use errors from Melbourne just allows that window to open up for the Crows and an entry inside 50 when you've got a big key forward like Thilthorpe who demands the ball with his body language and his lead. It was an outstanding bit of play.
2: It's the first time the three-headed monster have played together since round two. Fogarty's on the board. Walker's on the board. Now Thilthorpe. Big goal from the big fella. Extends the margin to 8 points there, 10-10-70. Melbourne 9-8-62, 22 gone, final term.
1: It's just no questions asked for Thilthorpe, isn't it? He's gritted the teeth and done anything that's required for his team, particularly in this last quarter, and just such presence, hasn't he, guys? His lead up at the footy, you mentioned, Josh, was exceptional. You can't ignore that. The finish, never in doubt. And you just start, for me, I start thinking about a couple of weeks ago against the Cats. It was a tight game. There were a couple of injuries. And Adelaide gritted their teeth here at home. And just feels like that again. They're showing up in numbers defensively. Melbourne have had missed opportunities as a less experienced team. And it's got to fancy the Crows at this point in time.
0: The D's have been electric all afternoon. And they led for a large majority of the first half. Do they have another blow? Keep going toe-to-toe with the Crows. Adelaide by eight. Gawn down. And they found Dawson. Sparrow right alongside him. Good tackle. Ball up centre square.
1: Pick it back on ball, sorry, as for Melbourne. They've got to get something going for him.
0: Up against Peatling. Gawn swats it forward. Nankervis tracking. Tangled with Chandler. Another ball up. Still in the centre square, but Melbourne's attacking half.
3: He's got to get on the move, doesn't he? We've spoken about that. And he just got to get on the move at stoppage, Pickett.
0: Down to Sparrow, tackled by McAndrew, gave away the footy. Taylor walks out of trouble, heads to the eastern side. Dan Curtin just guides it over the top to Rochelle. You can turn and go for a run through the Bashir stand up to right half forward. Kick was nowhere. Straight to 50. Jake Lever and 50. You called it early, Loz. Riley Philthorpe came from behind to stand the mark. And they'll play on before he even gets the full mark. Lever will hand it to Bowie in the corridor. Kicks towards the 50. They all fly as one. Fist towards Pickett. Should have taken it and fumbled. Now outside the attacking arc. Sparrow gives it away with a handball to Berry. The Ds have had some calamitous errors under pressure. Adelaide's going to win out. So Taylor Walker had the mark off the exiting kick. Cozzy Pickett ripped it out of his hands. And it will be 50. Did not give it back. And Cozzy's disastrous afternoon continues, hasn't been damaging, and has given away a very costly penalty late. That being said, the mark hasn't quite looked 50. From the defensive edge, just forward of centre wing. Taylor Walker into the scoreboard for Adelaide. Drops it just outside the arc. Dan Curtin takes the mark.
1: I'd almost argue it's worth having a shot from here. It's almost an impossible angle, but if you take the full 30 seconds off the clock, he's got a really nice kick on him. It's worth a shot at goal. 8 points up, 4.5 to go.
0: He's read your mind, Lauren. This is no Ben Mackay from 70. This is a chance. Adelaide by 8. Close finish at the Adelaide Oval. Dan Curtin runs around, gives it everything, misses to the right. Crows by 9. Still plenty of time for the Demons here.
3: Certainly is, Aaron. Still 4 minutes of actual game time left on the clock, so they don't have to panic, but they do need to score.
2: Bowie plays on, kicks it out of defence, but that's all the way out of bounds on the full.
3: That's just not what they wanted.
2: Just missed the target. Yeah. Turner. He took the mark, but he was over the boundary line, so Taylor gets the free kick for Adelaide, and he's just going to pump this in long. Up towards McAndrew, fisted down. Walker taps it towards Rankin. He tries the left foot dribbler, but it just bounced a bit too hard left early. So another minus score, 10-12, 72. Melbourne, 9-8, 62. 26 gone, final turn.
0: Melbourne realise they've got to go. Rivers plays on, heads to the eastern side with a long kick. Put down by Langdon, but Chandler's there. Gathers and hands it across. Fitzgerald has the run of Windsor. Here come the Ds at their fast footy best. Melbourne inside 50. Melksham in front. Late spoil comes from who else? Jordan Dawson. Absolutely inspirational, the skipper. Gets the footy back from Ben Keys. Kicks up the broadcast wing and Walker out muscles Lever. What a matchup that is after the war of words from his departure. But just couldn't stick the mark. It rolls over the boundary line. Broadcast side, centre wing, Adelaide by 10 on ABC Sport.
2: He did all the hard work there, Big Tex.
1: I've called it a couple of times, but Dawson is the spare for the Crows and looks rock solid back there to defend a 10-point lead.
2: So Gawn takes it out of the ruck. There's going to be a free kick against him. I can't believe it. Looked like he was just too strong for McAndrew there. The umpire thought otherwise, so McAndrew's going all the way back. This is a defensive inside 50. Back to Keane. They're happy to milk the clock here, the Crows. Goes to left half back, Nick Murray. Making Cook work hard for it. Langford on the mark. Just outside the D50. So leading by 10 points. 27 minutes gone in this final term. Goes long down the line now. McDonald was in front. It was Turner, in fact. He's soccering it to his advantage, but it went straight to Rochelle, who was clean, and that was clever. The vision to McAndrew. There's no one on the mark. So it's 50. The umpire asked someone to stand, and they moved away, and it was Cozzy Pickett. His second 50 within 2 minutes.
3: Is it a day to forget, old Cozzy? But you called it. What about that composure? An execution under pressure by Rochelle. Just to find the mark, diffuse the pressure.
2: So, Lockie McAndrew was off the ground. I always thought he might have been knocked out. So brave in a contest against Jake Lever. Had the head injury assessment. Is back on the ground in his final term. Just won a free kick against Max Gawn. Took the mark. Does the crab walk. Set sail for home and missed. Thanks, mate. 10-13-73, Melbourne 9-8-62, 28 and a half gone.
0: Last seven scoring shots to the Crows, but the D's are still in this if they can go. Out to the eastern side, McDonald heads for Gawn, fists come in, but Chandler's front and square again. Hands it towards Fritsch, down the line he goes to Langdon, and Dan Curtin cuts him off. And the famous number six smashes it into the Williams stand for a boundary throw-in.
3: Big contest, wasn't it?
1: We've just had depth of contributors today, the Crows. It's only Soligo with the six touches. Thilthorpe's had nine and been so influential. And above that, every other Crows player's had 10 or more.
0: Adelaide by 11. Tossed in left half forward for the D's. Gawn takes it, hands it to Chandler. Crunch by Thilthorpe. Can't get a clean disposal. Rochelli with the pickpocket. Gets it out to Laird. Now to Soligo. Turned into trouble. A brick wall of Sparrow and Court holding the ball.
3: Got to go quick now.
0: Sparrow pops up. The Adelaide Hills product sends it towards the 50. Van Rooyen with eyes for it. Knocked down Pickett there. Another fumble front and square. Adelaide mop it up. Murray trying to get a handball clear and tackle. Just got it out to Keane. Couple of flyers. Sparrow got a fist in. Tracked well by Rankin. Back to Laird and Soligo. The crowd's feeling it now as Adelaide at right halfback.
2: Flicks it back to Berry, who handballs to Soligo. He's got time. They can milk it now, Adelaide. Alex Newbourne takes the mark. Centre wing out of sight of the ground. Oh, it's been a tough effort from Adelaide. Newbourne kicks up towards right half forward, and working forward again was Berry. What a year he's having. Kicks inside the forward 50, looking for Rochelli. Perfectly placed pass. Rochelli marked 45 out, 45 degree angle, right half forward.
3: Game over.
1: Opportunity for Rochelli, as you said, Josh, to run the clock down. And I think he's had the 16 touches today, two goals, three. Another opportunity to hit the scoreboard on the siren. But what a game. He's been so clean, so influential. Impressive game from Josh Rochelli and the Crows.
2: This will be his sixth shot on goal as the siren. Josh Rochelli from 45 out for the perfect finish. He gets his third. Adelaide get a big win with a big final term. They were challenged all day, but they are backing up into fifth spot. 11-13-79, Melbourne 9-8-62.

A terrific afternoon of footy at the Adelaide Oval as the Crows leapfrog the Demons into fifth and they can smell a return to the top four. The Crows have won six of their last seven on this enormous run as they go flying towards September again. 11-13-79 to the D's 9-8-62. A 17-point win to Adelaide and take nothing away from Melbourne, who are so good again but still are winless on the road as their credentials got tested at the Adelaide Oval in front of 46,000.

0: So is history repeating is the big question. A 9-game winning streak for Adelaide last year as they surged to top spot. And now they've won 6 of their last 7 as they start to get all their key players back, and 8 of their last 10. The Adelaide Crows winners by 17 points at the Adelaide Oval. We're with you for the next 16 minutes before we take you to the Sydney Showgrounds for the Giants and the Blues. Our listeners in the ACT will have the NRL with the West Tigers and the Dolphins. It's enough time to hear the song. Get a chat. Get all the analysis from Lauren Arnell and Josh Franco on a fun afternoon in South Australia.
1: Well, Lauren, from Adelaide's point of view, I wouldn't say it was convincing. And that's probably taking nothing away from Melbourne's. I thought Melbourne actually were very impressive today. They, you know, going to the game, they've started to hit their straps, Adelaide. And to come away with the 4 points up against, as we said, a Melbourne side that threw everything at them, was in the end, it was workmanlike. They tick the box and they move on. But I guess from Melbourne's point of view, their supporters and the coaching staff would be, I think they'd be a bit flat after that, because they had their moments in the game. We spoke about it during the second quarter, I think it was, when their efficiency inside 50 was really poor, and they looked like, again, potentially, you know, breaking the game open and controlling momentum of the game, but just couldn't hit the scoreboard. But probably the defining moment in the game was the McAndrew when he went down, not expecting him to come back on, but he did, and had a pretty decent last quarter. But overall, it was a good performance from Adelaide. They get the 4 points and they move on.
2: I was just impressed by the grit. Again, we saw it 2 weeks ago here at Adelaide Oval against the Cats, and then again today, just moments where, yeah, you think Melbourne are in control of the game and Melbourne haven't taken their opportunities. But, yeah, I think good teams just find a way to win, as you said, and that's what you've seen from the Crows again today, and a really impressive performance on return for Rankin. I thought Rochelle was electric. Thilthorpe did the job that he needed while McAndrew was off the ground. And yeah, I just like the all-round performance and what that team looked like today. And you look at a guy like Jacob Van Rooyen, he kicks 3 goals in the first quarter and then largely unsighted after that. And I've got to give credit to the defenders for the Crows. I thought Borlase really stepped up. He gets better each game he plays at this level. Mark Keane, 22 touches on return.
1: He was terrific.
2: Barely looked like he's missed. They just look like a very solid team right now, especially here at home at Adelaide Oval.
0: It's just all the boxes they've been ticking over the last month. So it was beating a top 10 side. It was winning first quarters like the Western Bulldogs. That had been plaguing them through the year. And then all around that, you know, the ability to win close games, which has hurt them in recent years. Obviously, the celebrations for the Crows right now, but the Ds have formed a guard of honour for Jake Lever, who's being shouldered off by Ed Langdon and Max Gawn in his 200th game. The former Adelaide Crow back at the Adelaide Oval. 66 games for the Crows as a first-round pick in 2014. Traded in 2017. Those picks ultimately used for Bryce Gibbs, but he comes back home after a premiership with the Demons and an All-Australian Blazer as well in that year. Unfortunate that the Crows boys probably weren't there for it. There was a nice little contingent of fans who gathered towards the southern end, but Jake Lever makes his way off the ground in his milestone whilst Adelaide run around the ground to celebrate with the 46,000 strong, the third highest home and away crowd between these two teams at this venue. Big afternoon, and we'll get the votes in as well where we can. But some of those big names that you guys mentioned before, Sam Berry continues to deliver in the middle with 24 touches. Jordan Dawson cops the heavy knock, so probably not as prolific in terms of his numbers, but the 2 goals alongside his 18 touches are so handy. Rory Laird continues to perform off half-back, considering he got a one-year extension at the age of 32. He might still be rolling around for a little bit longer the way he's playing. The 26 touches for him and the 232 metres gained. The tackle numbers as well, so Berry with 7 just continues to be massive in that stat. And Isaac Rankin, 22 touches alongside a couple of clearances as well. For the Ds, Max Gawn did everything he could. 28 touches, 31 hitouts, 11 of those to an advantage. And yeah, when Lachie McAndrew went down, you thought maybe he'll take the game over, but ultimately, McAndrew comes back out. He just can't pull them across the line. And Tom Sparrow, pretty good audition for one of the clubs that's in the race for him with 28 touches as well on an afternoon where Jack Steele was probably a little quieter with his 21. But they've got some good kids, don't they, Loz? There's a few names that have put their hand up through the last few weeks that are showcasing they'll be pillars of this side for a decade to come.
2: I like what they're building, Melbourne, and I think they show some really strong elements of a good side. They just didn't have enough contributors today, and you look at some of their more experienced players who didn't stand up. We've been more than critical of Pickett's game. I think he's a superstar. You expect him to be better again next week off the back of that. But a guy like Bailey Fritsch, just the 12 disposals, a lot of time in front half for the Crows in patches, so you can understand that. But you need guys like that playing better. Van Roy in the three early, but then again not able to contribute. Langdon had some big fumbles on a wing in key moments, so it's a learning game I think for Melbourne, but a missed opportunity to win one away from home.
1: That's how I felt about it too. And no Majacek, no Petty either, so that's hurt them up front. So if they have those two guys playing, does that change the outcome? But yeah, as I said, overall I think the Crows coaching staff, the players, the supporters, they walk away satisfied they got the victory and keep building momentum.
0: One of those games where, you know, sometimes it's good to win ugly against one of the better teams. And look, 17-point margin doesn't quite add to my stat, but it was a thriller up until the end where Adelaide kicked the last couple. And if you're a Crows fan, in the last near 150 games, 32% of them have been thrillers. So they're pretty used to it now.
1: Yeah.
0: They're getting better at being on the right side of the ledger in them. It certainly makes for entertaining footy. I imagine most fans would probably just want an easy win rather than a nail-biter, but it's been an absolute blast here at the Adelaide Oval this season.
2: And that's the muscle, though. That's the muscle you want to build. If you're going to be a finals team and a good finals team, you've got to be good at winning the close ones. And you know, I'd argue you're far better off having those types of games. You'd love to be putting teams away, but Melbourne are a good side. They're fifth coming into this game on the ladder. And, yeah, you just got to be happy with that win, I would have thought.
1: And I think one of the other things they've got to look forward to is they've still got quality players to come back into this lineup. So Archie, talking about coming,
2: Butts,
1: Worrell, Pedler.
0: How do you fit them in? That's the problem.
1: Can't. And who misses?
2: Oh,
1: who misses? Yeah. So, yeah, probably more to the point, who misses? You talk about Nankervis. I thought his game was outstanding today.
0: And this was the narrative of the first half of the season, was they were competitive against the best without these players. Yeah. And eventually we knew the luxury they'd have with the depth. It was just, could you get to a good position to then have a run? And they kept themselves around the mark of the top six. And now that everybody's back, they're starting to string together some victories and have a real case to be a top four team, which, you know, there's few and fewer week upon week. It's how the Suns are losing stock, but you've still got, yeah, the Hawks, the Dockers, the Swans, the Cats. It's going to be an exciting run home for everyone in the AFL, and particularly the Adelaide Crows, who have the showdown next week. Melbourne will get the bye they've probably been craving, given they didn't have the early opening round break. So they've been going the long way, all the way to round 16 before they get a breather. Adelaide winners by 17 points at the Adelaide Oval and making their way down the race at the Riverbank Stand End as a good contingent of fans gather at the race. I should mention as well, the news lately out of Tony Modra is that he is awake and with his family. So excellent news there for one of the game's greats. Josh Money's in the rooms to welcome in the players. What's it like down there, Josh?
3: It's absolutely crowded down here, Aaron. The cordoned off section for family and friends is bursting at the seams. You've got a lot of kids in here as well. Big family turnout today as well. And as you mentioned, plenty to celebrate on and off the field today. Crows certainly have got their mojo back post by, haven't they, with three wins in a row against Flag Fancy. So absolutely very happy scenes down here in the rooms. And this song will be sung with plenty of gusto. The two big men, Riley Filthorpe and Lockie McAndrew, have had to slug it out all day. Quite understandably, sort of last to join the huddle now. Tex and his couple of kids, and Wayne Miller and his kids as well, all joining in now.

0: determination to trust us with the pride of South Australia, with the mighty Adelaide Crows.
1: We'll be back with Josh Rochelli.
2: Hopefully we can squeeze it in for the end of the broadcast with you for the next 7 minutes. We might get the votes in so we have as much time up our sleeve as we can. Who's got the 3, 2, and 1?
3: Oh, I can do it if you
4: Lauren's
3: need,
4: looking
3: Josh.
4: At me. I've got a couple of names down. Look, I thought Miller's game was very good. I've given Miller 3 votes. I thought his game was superb. I thought Max Gawn for Melbourne was awesome as well, and was the potential game breaker for the Demons. Couldn't get him over the line, but again, I thought his game was outstanding. And then I'm stuck on 1 vote. I've got Keane, I've got Rankin, Nankervis I thought was good. So
3: Rochelli
4: was good as well. So I'll handle that one to you, Lauren, if you want.
3: I'll go the last vote, Rochelli for me. Yeah,
2: 3 goals on the night. Makes sense. The Adelaide Crows, winners by 17 points over the Demons, so 9-5. Their record, the D's, are 9-6 and have the bye coming up next week on the eve of Showdown 60. Big question on the text line that everyone wants to know. Brendan from Hobart's asked it for me. Are the Crows any better than last year, given that they're pretty much similarly placed?
3: I could mount an argument that this is better. This season sets the Crows up better off the back of last year and that experience. I think it's better for them to have gone through the grit and all of the challenges on and off field this year. It sets them up better for the finals.
2: They look like they're in a good spot. Let's hear from the Crows themselves. Down in the rooms, Josh Money has Josh Rochelli.
5: Yeah, thank you very much, Aaron. 3-3 for Josh Rochelli today. Josh, how satisfying was that win?
6: Yeah, it was, Josh. We knew that the D's were going to bring it today. They've had a really good season so far, and I think up to halftime, three-quarter time, we knew it was going to be a gritty win in the end, and I'm just glad we got it done in the end.
5: Probably a bit more time for you forward today with Rankin back in the team. I know you've flirted with the midfield this year, but how much do you love kicking goals?
6: It's one of my favourite things. I do love it, especially on Adelaide Oval soil. It was a great finish in the end when I got that last set shot, just hearing the roar of the crowd. So, yeah, I love doing what the team needs, but, yeah, I love playing forward too.
5: How much sleep did you get last night? What time were you up for the Socceroos, and who'd you watch it with?
6: Oh, it's a funny story. My brother rolled into my house at about 4 a.m. He had a big night and woke me up, so I cracked the shits with him, and I couldn't fall back asleep, so I said, why not? I'll just watch the game. So I watched the game, and I've fallen back asleep for a couple of hours.
5: I'll let you know as well, Paraguay won, and Miguel Amaron was sent off, so we can't finish bottom, so a good chance to go.
6: Yeah. Oh, that's great. Great to know.
5: I'll throw you upstairs.
6: Thanks, mate.
3: Josh, that's probably not the ideal game prep, but I guess the nap served you well.

0: I guess the nap served you well going to the game today.
1: Oh, yeah. I said to my brother, if I play bad today, you'll cop it when I get home. So I'm pretty lucky, or he's lucky, that we end up winning in the end.
0: It's funny. I think sometimes different circumstances set you up for better games. I thought you were exceptional today, Josh. And I know a lot of people talk about your soccer background, but do you think it helps watching that level of competition in any sport? I'm assuming you've been engrossed in the World Cup. How much does that sort of help your mindset as you come into a game like this?
1: Yeah, absolutely. I think a lot of the foundations that I learnt from a young age playing soccer, being in Melbourne City's youth academy, really helped me to go into the AFL environment with the professionalism. So, yeah, it's just great to see the World Cup now and go for the Socceroos, and it's something that I love watching every 4 years.
0: And a great execution from your team today. We thought the whole team in general, particularly James Peatling, kept Kasiah Pickett pretty quiet. How much planning went into that throughout the week?
1: Yeah, I think James has probably been one of our most underrated midfielders this season. The work that he does on some of the opposition's best midfielders, but not only does he do that, he gets involved and gets the ball as well. But we knew that Cozzy, Max Gorn, those type of players have been absolute game breakers this season. So, yeah, credit to him.
2: Hey, Josh, congratulations on the win today and your performance. I thought it was outstanding. Just a question which I know is probably going to be difficult to answer, but how do you compare yourself to the same time last year and how you're travelling at the moment from a team perspective?
1: Yeah, I think earlier in the year, which was probably why we were struggling, we were really trying to compare ourselves to last season. And you know that each season, the trajectory is just going to differ each season. So I think after we had a slow start, we just had to accept that there's going to be times where we're just going to have to win like today. It's going to have to be gritty. We can't have it on our terms. And I think after that Hawthorn game, we had a really some good conversations, reset, trained well, and it's been great to have 3 wins post-bye now.
2: And the other thing, I guess, early days, it's been well documented that you are really struggling with injuries across the squad. It must be really pleasing now that there's such a fight on for spots. You've got Archie, Cumming, Butts, Pedler, Hinge, guys to come back into the side. It must be really healthy in terms of what that looks like for you guys at the moment.
1: Yeah, absolutely. And I think it just starts with our sample as well. We've got so many great players that are playing at the level above. And it's a credit to our team at the moment. They're playing some really good football. But you saw the 3 ins today, Big Texan, Keeney and Ranks. They just add that exceptional talent and skill, and obviously Tex with his leadership. So, really looking forward to probably that back end when we can have our best 23 in.
3: Josh, 3 for you this afternoon. Showdown 60 next week. How many are you bagging against the Power?
1: It'd be nice to get on the end of a couple, but we know that these showdowns are always so tight, no matter who on the ladder, if it's first or last. So we know it's going to be a good fight. Port have had some tough losses. I think they lost something like 5 or 6 under like a point or 3 points or something. So we know they're going to bring their best, and they're always the best games they're playing.
3: Cannot wait to see how it unfolds. Congratulations, Josh. Thanks for your time.
1: Thanks, guys. Have a good day.
3: Joshua Shelley downstairs, the one vote as part of the ABC Sport Footballer of the Year Award. Max Gorn, the 2. Wayne Miller, of the 3. Thanks to Lauren Arnell and Josh Franco, our experts this afternoon. Thanks for your work, crew.
0: Been awesome. No problems. Thank you.
3: Good work to Tom Wilson as well. Back in the studio, Craig Davis, Dominic Lombardo, our tech, and Josh Money downstairs. Adelaide winners by 17 points. They were down 13 in the second half. Absolute arm wrestle, but ultimately the Crows get the job done. They've won 6 of their last 7 and are eyeing a top 4 spot in September. The D's head to the bye, 9-6, and in 6th place as well. If you're in the ACT, you're off to the NRL, the West Tigers and the Dolphins. But coming up next, for our AFL fans, it is the Giants and the Blues out at the Sydney Showgrounds with Ben Cameron, Declan Byrne, Ty Kennelly and Alicia Eva. Stay with us across the afternoon on ABC Listen.
4: Right, Donoghue, right up the middle he goes. And he's wrapped up by 3 defenders, including Saif Arthur and Ziani Fainu. 42 out from the west line, kicking on the last from Brad Schneider. Down the left wing it goes, and it's caught 5 metres out from the goal line. And Nakasini's gone there to left wing, and he's tackled 4 metres out from his own line. 5:30 gone, second half, and the scoreline in favour of the Dolphins here by 18 points to 10 after the West Tigers led 6-0 and 10-6. Now a tough set really here for the West Tigers. They take it up over their 10 and taking the tackle there, Toa, 11 out from his own line. Play to Karoyasau, goes right to Ruva. He's flicked into a high tackle from Lemuelu, and it is a much-needed penalty for the West Tigers. 20 metres out from their own line. The penalty count 3-2 in favour of West. 6 gone second half, and it remains 18-10 to the Dolphins, and barely a high tackle.

0: there from the Dolphins player, Conley Lemuelu.
1: Well, they needed that because they were going nowhere, but I tell you what, that kills you as a coach. It kills me I'm not even coaching. I'm sitting here going, oh, what a great set in defence there by the Dolphins, and they just give away a penalty right there on play four. They would have got the ball back on halfway. It would have been hard to hold out, but this could be the little bit of a shift that the Tigers need.
0: Sukar plays, it goes left to Fanua Bolle. Another strong run from Bolle up the middle. Held on to by three Dolphins players and plays at 8 metres in Dolphins territory to Kuroi Sau. Goes right to a stepping Mason, but a great tackle knocks him to the deck down low by Stone. 38 out from the line. Kuroi Sau sends it away left to Terrell Mays. Up over the 30. Down he goes. 28 metres out from the Dolphins line. He plays the ball to Appy. Goes left to Luai. Big goose step. Got the pass left to Buller. And then he links up with Taylan May. He's dragged to the ground. Poke his head through the line, but caught by Schneider 10 metres out. Luai. Short ball right to Terrell Mays. The last tackle. He got it away to Mason and he's cut down. Four out from the line by Nikarima. Changeover. Dolphins survive. And they'll play the ball. 4 metres out from their own line. 7 minutes gone, second half. Dolphins 18, Tigers 10, as now the Finns work at 10 out from their own goal line. The ball played to Schneider. Short ball goes right to Asako, and Jermaine's tackled 17 out from his own line. 20 in from touch on the eastern side. Brad Schneider, dummy half. He gets the ball away. Open side left. The ball popped up this time. Out the back it comes to Fahu over the 20. He's cut down there by Toa. 22 out from the Dolphins line and 8 in from touch western side. Nikarima goes right to Farnworth. Not much room to move, but he strolled through at Kuroi Sau up over the 30. So big and strong Farnworth. Stands in the tackle of May and Safar, 12 short of halfway. Marshall King goes right to Trey Fuller. Fends away from Safar, into May. Safar comes again aggressively. Tackle completed, 5 short of halfway. Last play, Marshall King goes right. Nikarima the kick. 3 short of the halfway line. Straight downfield, Jareem Buller at easy catch. 15 out from his own line. Heads over the 20. And he's knocked to the ground by the chase there of Donoghue and Stone. 28 out from the west line. Play quickly to Luai. He sends the ball away to the left. They're inside the 10. And it's a set restart here for the West Tigers. And that is their fifth of the afternoon. Right in the middle of the park. They're 4 metres short of halfway. Dolphins leading 18-10. Ball played by Taylan May. Scooting forward is Taruva. 7 metres in Dolphins territory. Played to Kuroi Sau. Runs into the marker who's deemed onside. And that is Gilbert. 29 out from the goal line. Kuroi Sau plays at the Mason. Goes left safe path. Links up out the back Luai. Then to Buller. Buller a cutout pass to Macassini. He cuts back in field into Bostock and Schneider. And tackled 20 out from the line. 10 in from the eastern touchline. Played. Comes to the right on the last. Luai puts up a high challenging kick. In comes the Fahu with a catch for the Dolphins. Got away from one and it's
2: penalty
0: a penalty.
2: Escort. 2 West Tigers.
0: Penalty goes to the West Tigers. You heard it from the referee. Yeah. So the penalty count now, 4-2 to the Tigers. It's 5 metres out and we've got a challenge here. Let's have a listen.
2: We have kick on 5, on-field rulings, penalty escort against Dolphins. Dolphins are challenging.
0: 9 minutes and 19 seconds gone. 18-10 Dolphins. Bunty Ifoa on for Alex.
3: Right side kick chase had been cleared of us onside. The Dolphins players are required to go back towards the ball.
1: They say onside.
0: So in comes Nafahu. It's a great catch. But did
3: Cody and Herbie take up a wall position at this point. This is the first infringement.
1: They're not looking at him at all.
3: Then the ball is caught from the Dolphins. The captain's challenge is unsuccessful.
1: They're not looking at him.
0: So you can't take up a wall position. That's what he just said, isn't it?
1: That's exactly what he said. But he's not looking at where the play is coming from. He's looking at his fullback.
0: And they had their feet planted and everything.
1: But did not move, facing their back, facing completely to the coming on the, what do you call it, ball attack, catching the ball, whatever you call it. But they got that wrong. That's dumb.
0: They take the tap. It comes left for Fanua Bolle. He's very close. He scores. Fanua Bolle. Did he get it down? Oh, I don't think so. Referee to class or Damski, go to the bunker again.
2: I need you to make sure he doesn't lose possession of the ball.
0: That was a heck of an effort from Fanua Bolle.
2: Tackle one, no try.
1: He doesn't look confident.
0: No, he doesn't look like he scored, but did he drop it or is he held up? That's the question. He's on the face of a Dolphins defender.
3: Just checking all available angles. Fanua Bolle, right arm carry.
1: Well, he can't see anything.
0: He can't see nothing.

0: 9 minutes 30 gone, second half.
1: We need the post cam.
0: 18-10 Dolphins. Well, when you're present.
1: Oh, there you go. There, knock on. The ball comes loose and touches a Dolphins player.
0: Let's go down to the touchline. Michael Carayannis, has been a bit happening, MC.
2: From this angle, you can see that the ball is lost from the grip from Finua Pole in the field of play. Decision made.
0: That was sideline comments from Liam Kennedy. Now to you, Michael.
3: That's why Finua wanted to get up and play the ball quickly, because he knew he didn't score, but more concerning was the fact that he dropped the ball. And that was a bad end to that, because obviously the Tigers were starting to build some momentum and looking likely, but they've just let the Dolphins off the hook.
0: And that was the first play, wasn't it, after that controversial penalty. So Dolphins win the scrum. Marshall King sends it right to Jermaine Asako, and he's tackled 18 out from his own line. So just over half an hour to go, and it's the Finns up 18-10 over the West Tigers. Now the Dolphins have it 27 metres out from their own line on play two. Finafuiaki plays it to Marshall King. He sends it left to Tom Gilbert. Gilbert, great leg drive over the 40-metre line. Held up 10 metres short of halfway. That's where he'll play the ball to Marshall King. Short ball left to Trey Fuller. And he's nailed on halfway. Bundy Afoa, one of two defenders in there. 20 in from the Western touchline. Appy was there as well. Now comes Wright Donoghue up the centre. He gets through Karoyas out. Caught 39 out from the Tigers' line. Last tackle. Marshall King goes right to Schneider. Puts up the kick. The chase led by Bostock. Up against Macassini with a great catch for the Tigers. He's got a 22 out from his own line. 10 minutes 20 gone second half. 18-10 in favour of the Dolphins. Is now the west side move it from left to right to Taylan May. He stands in the tackle. 25 out from his own goal line. Comes right now to Ruva. Taruva up the centre of the park. Held is the call. 15 short of halfway. Good quick play the ball. Karoyas out of dummy half. Run brings around and straight through over the 40. No one backing up, and he's cut to the ground by Fuller. 28 out. He plays the ball to Buller. Might still be on Luai. Luai sends a loop pass back to the right. Karoyas out. Got the pass away now. Down the right wing, Tony Suka. But Farnworth is there with the Fahu to bring him down. 6 metres out, 5 in from touch in the southwest corner. Played on the last at Toa. Goes left, Karoyas out. Puts up a kick. It'd be 6 points in the AFL. Fuller got there first, but dropped it. Collected now out wide by Stone. He's caught in goal. And we're going to the
4: kick
0: bunker.
4: Kick on 5. Liam, I have no try. I need you to make sure that there's no escort line on Jurien Buller before he takes possession.
0: 11 minutes and 18 seconds gone, second half. 18-10 Dolphins.
2: Tigers left side, kick chaser on side. Watching the actions of the Dolphins players, required to run back towards the ball. There's a clear run.
0: There wasn't a wall of hair going again, was there?
1: No, there's no wall.
2: Jurien Buller gets both hands to the ball and loses it into
0: a knock on.
2: Trey Fuller in the end goal.
1: 20-metre tap.
2: Decision made.
0: 20-metre tap, 7 tackle set for the Dolphins. 18-10. The Finns, I tell you what, they are doing a good job. I know it's been stop-start, Louis, but they're doing a great job to hang on here.
1: Oh, they are. The Tigers are really sort of tearing them to shreds at the moment, especially up through the middle of the field. But Appy, Karoyas, how good is he out of dummy half? There's a little bit of fatigue in the game.
0: So now the Dolphins, 27 metres out from their own line. It comes left and Bostock is dealt with. Shoved to the ground. About 28 out from his own line by Afoa. Plays it and it comes left. Fuller got the pass away to Lemuelu. And in to make the tackle is Toa in concert with Mason and Sukar, 13 short of halfway. Marshall King dummy half, goes left to Nikarima. Beautifully played out the back to Fuller. He dummies, goes himself, got through Taruva, got past another, throws the ball away. Getting there first, Nafahu, he drops it. Knock on, knock on, knock on, knock on, knock on.
4: You got to pick up the ball and lose possession into a Tiger.
0: So it's going to be a West Tiger scrum feed through all of that. 31 metres out from their own line. 28 minutes to go. 18-10 Dolphins. He did everything right. Trey Fuller, Michael Carayannis, apart from right at the end.
3: Yeah, and it was desperation there from Appy Korosau, who sort of dove on the ball, contested the ball there out of nowhere, and that forced the error. If he doesn't dive there, it's a clean take for the Dolphins, and the Dolphins would have scooped that up, but the pressure put on by Korosau forced the error.
0: So now West with a scrum feed, as I said, on their own 30-metre line, fed by Mason, picked up by Korosau. He sends it right, and the West Tigers have it. 32 out from their own goal line, trailing by 18 points to 10. Conley Lemuelu just would not get off the tackle player Taruva, so it's an obvious set restart. For the West Tigers, their sixth of the day, but it was on tackle one. Now, Bolle, caught 7 short of halfway. Plays the ball, Karoyas out, goes left, May. That was

0: Terrell May, through hand, goes down to Macassini down the left wing, away from one, Bostock from behind drags him down, 20 metres out, 8 metres in from the eastern touchline, he plays the ball to Terrell May, in fact it was Taylan May, now comes right to Terrell May, the brothers, and Terrell's tackled 20 metres out from the line with Gilbert over the top. He'll play the ball to Kroos out. Comes to the left, wide blind side to Luai, steps back in field, knocked to the ground by Gilbert and Donoghue. 16 out from the line. West continue to attack, but they're down by 8. Terrell May, short ball to Afoa. He's caught by Stone, 10 out in front of the sticks, last play. Kroos out, spins the left to Luai, runs to the line, puts it on the toe, coming through with Katoa, diving to score the try for the West Tigers. May well be Sione Fanu. Try is awarded. Players were colliding all over the place. Last man standing, Sione Fanu. He gets his second. Field position becomes points for West Tigers. Dolphins 18, Tigers 14. Kick to come and double to Sione Fanu.
1: Well, they had this covered, the Dolphins. And Trey Fuller was there. The ball's just bouncing. He goes to pick it up, but he slips over. And I don't think Fanu can believe his luck. He just looks over and goes, hang on, where did that come from? It's just gone straight underneath a little tunnel. And he gets an opportunity to put the ball down and gets the Tigers back in the game. And that is a horrible mistake there from poor Trey Fuller.
0: Let's go downstairs, Michael.
2: Yeah, that was... He could have cleaned that up easily, Trey Fuller. And just that hesitation has just cost him. And Fanu just had too much drive and commitment there to get to the ball first. So much hunger. And Jerome Luai, that's twice now they've combined either side of half time for a try.
0: Don't you see some horrible mistakes in the in-goal area, Louis? Week after week.
1: How hard is it? Just put it down. Put your hand on it. Or just dive on it.
0: So now the kick will come. 18 metres out. 16 metres in from the eastern touchline. 18-14 in favour of the Dolphins with 25 minutes to go. So the goal kick coming now from Heath Mason. Having fooled without the headgear, he's their third goal kicker of the day. Man one from one, Kroos out none from one. Mason with the right boot, strikes it, likes it, kicks the goal. He's one from one, 2 points in it. Dolphins 18, West 16, with 24 and a half minutes to go. NRL Saturday on ABC Sport with Luke Lewis, Michael Carrianis, I'm Andrew Moore. Around the grounds, full-time AFL, Adelaide Crows 79, defeated Melbourne 62. First quarter, GWS Giants and Carlton, they're locked at 7. In the Queensland Women's Rugby League, South Logan 32, leading Central Queensland 20, and Brisbane Tigers 20, leading Mackay 4. Super Rugby Women, it's Western Force leading Queensland Reds in the first half, 7-5. So now the kickoff from the Dolphins. Ever since the Dolphins scored in the fourth minute of the second half, Lou, it's been all the West Tigers as Asako sends a towering kickoff down to Taruba. 5 out from the line, gives it left to Bunty Afoa, and again he takes him putting down. Forced across field, 14 out from the West Tigers line.
1: Yeah, it's like they like to keep the game nice and close, the Dolphins. They get out in front, then they take the foot off the pedal, then they'll be under the pump, they'll come back, put the foot on the pedal. It's a weird game plan, or I wouldn't say it's a plan, but the way that the players go.
0: So now it comes left to Fanua Bolle. He's tackled, 28 out from his own line for West by Francis Molo back on the field. Kroya Sau goes right to Terrell May. He's been really solid again, Terrell May. Stands in the tackle, 10 short of halfway. Kroos out, kicks from just outside the 40. Trey Fuller covered the ground very swiftly to his left with the catch. Returns it over the 30. And he's taken here by Mason, Sukar and Afoa. 34 out from the Dolphins line. Play to Nikarima. Goes left to Farr, who's been outstanding on the left wing for the Dolphins. Here he scored 6 short of halfway by Mason. Played to Nikarima. Short side left to Farnworth. But they were covering him. It was Toa in there with two others, including Bunty Afoa. 15 in from the Western touchline. Taruba there as well. Nikarima goes right to Francis Molo. Steps into the defence. Taken by Bolle and Terrell May and Kroos out. 9 metres in West Territory. Now Marshall King. To the right, Donoghue. Not a good pass. Good hands by Schneider. But he lost all momentum because it was a poor pass. And Schneider dealt with by Luai. 42 out. Played on the last to Marshall King. Goes left to Nikarima. And the kick, 9 metres in West Territory. Straight down the throat of Taruba. Hits the deck as he catches it. Got the pass away to Buller on the Tigers 10. He straightens past 2. And now caught 22 out from his own line. 17 minutes, 20 gone, second half. Dolphins 18, West 16. To Rubenauer, good run at first receiver. He scored 32 out from his own line by Molo. Plays it. They work at centre field left this time, the Tigers. Good strong run coming to within 7.5 away from Taylan May. He plays the ball. They go left again to Arpoa, centre field. A great leg drive again from Bunty. Caught 5 metres in Dolphins territory. Played to Karoyas out. Goes left to Terrell May. Dummies himself. Got a one-hander back to Buller. He sends it away right to Mason. Mason scored 32 out from the goal line. Last tackle, Tigers. Played to Karoyas out. Goes left Luai. The kick from 31 metres out into the sunshine. Fuller's there with a catch. 4 metres out from his own goal line. Accelerates over the 10. And before a crowd of 12,281 here at Campbelltown, he plays a 12 out from his own line. Now the Finns move it over the 20. Ball played quickly and it comes to the right side. As they, it's Nafahu, the winger. Good run again in heavy traffic. He'll play it 7 short of halfway. Caught there by Terrell May. Played to Nikarima. Goes right. And Bostock is caught centre field right on halfway looking for some work. Jack Bostock. Hayden to the dummy half, Marshall King. They're working left to right. And the Dolphins are 8 metres inside West Tigers territory on the last. The kick from Schneider from 41 metres out. Spiralling number down for Taruva under pressure. Great catch, Taruva, close to the ground. 13 out from the West line. 19 gone second half, Luke Lewis. Dolphins 18, Tigers 16.
1: Well, it's really a battle of the outside backs at the moment, isn't it? The Dolphins outside backs are doing some really nice carriage out of their own end. But on the flip side, you've got the West Tigers outside backs absolutely dynamite through the middle of the field as well. Doreen Buller, Taruva, these guys are coming in and just making so many metres up the middle of the field.
0: And Cassini now plays it. Comes left, Taylan May. Caught about 7 metres short of halfway. In there was Gilbert and Finafuiaki. Played, they work it right. May, Mason, Buller. Got the pass away this time and charging straight through was Toa. He's caught 8 metres in Dolphins territory. Put to the ground there by Farnworth. 5 in from the Western touchline. On the last, Taruva goes left to Mason. End over end kick. They're coming from everywhere. And it's taken by Jermaine Asako. He's got it for the Dolphins. 21 out from his own goal line. He'll play the ball now to Schneider. Short ball comes left away to Nafahu. Back on the field, Morgan Knowles for the Dolphins. Their 6th interchange. Finns on their own 30. 20 minutes gone. 20 minutes left, second half. And it's the Dolphins 18, West Tigers 16. Tigers are inside the 10. So the second restart of the game for the Dolphins. Fuller plays at 13 short of halfway to Donoghue. He sends it to the right. Knowles court, 3 short of halfway. Centre of the field, southern end. It's played now to Donoghue. Short ball right to Francis Moller. Taken head on by Afoa. 8 metres in West Tigers territory. Now Donoghue at first receiver goes himself and he's taken 30 metres out from the West line. Afoa involved again that time with Terrell May. Plays it. They spin it left to Schneider. Plays out the back. Nikarima. Tip onto Farnworth. Took it in front of his face. Still evades one. Then gets away from Karoyasau. Going right across field though, Farnworth. And he's going to be caught. 18-19 out from the West line. Last tackle, Dolphins. They lead 18-16. Very slow play of the ball. Farnworth slow to his feet. So is Luai. And he comes right to Schneider. He puts in the kick over the top. Jareem Buller with the catch. Brilliant. 5 out from his own line. 18-16 Dolphins. 19 minutes left. Touchline. Michael Carayannis.
2: Yeah, the Tigers about to make their 5th change. Alex Seafarth is about to return to the field. And the Tigers, all the energy is with them at the moment.
0: So on comes Seafarth as the West Tigers work it right to Ruba. He's caught 15 metres out from his own line. So a nail-biting finish here at Campbelltown on a Saturday afternoon. Then it's Gold Coast v Penrith. You'll hear that with Quentin Hull, Clinton Schafosky and Zane Bojack. 5:30 game. And we'll carry you through until about then as now the West Tigers have it. Terrell May. He's put to the ground. Put 12 metres short of halfway. Last tackle for the West Tigers. Troy Asau goes left. Luai the kick. A left footer. Straight down the throat of Asako. He takes a 25 out from his own line. 5 in from touch and returns it into the defence. Caught there by May and Macassini. About 12 metres short of halfway. Played Schneider. Sends it left to Bostock. Jack Bostock, he got through one. Standing in the tackle. Big strong dude, Jack Bostock. Finally on the deck, 2 short of halfway. One-handed pick up by Schneider out of dummy half. Got away from that victorious show. Comes back at him to drill him. 7 metres in West Tigers territory. 2 points in it. Dolphins up 18-16 and with a footy. Francis Molo up the centre. He's caught, 33 out from the line. Safe half came in over the top. There was Sione Fainu. Plays the ball, they work it from right to left. Noel Schneider, Lemuelu. Dummy, couldn't quite offload to Nikarima. Tackled 20 out, last play. They work it short side left to Schneider. Runs on the line, offload to Nikarima. Pass knocked down by Taruva. It'll be picked up now by Nafahu. Six more tackles for the Dolphins. And Nafahu's going to be claimed 13 out. So you sense this is a really big part of the game right here, right now. Donoghue, dummy half. He sends the ball open side right to Gilbert. Gilbert goes on a stepping run, taken by Safar Fafoa and Terrell May, five out from the line. Now they swing it right, Knowles turns it back on the inside to Francis Molo. He's close, he's 2 metres out, taken by Safar Buller and Fafoa. Plays it again, they spin it right to Schneider. He turns it on the inside, Finifuiaki pass one. Oh, he's collared just short of the goal line. What desperate defence, and Fafoa was involved again with Terrell May. Now they swing it right, the Dolphins. Fuller, pass away, Bostock. Oh, quick pass to Asako. He had to turn his body and he knocked the ball on. Great idea by Bostock. Certainly not a perfect pass, and Asako went without it. West Tigers survive. They'll get a scrum feed. 10 out from their own line. 16 minutes 30 to play. Dolphins 18, West Tigers 16. Luke Lewis.
1: Good work there by the Tigers, defending the line the way they did. Some nice attack by the Dolphins. And Bostock, again, I love the skills that he got. Yes, gets that pass not right out in front. Just makes it a little bit harder there for Jermaine Asako. I reckon he looked at the ball. He knew he had it in his hand, but he was trying to think out how he's going to finish the try before he actually got the ball in a good grasp. But great defence by the Tigers.
0: So now the Tigers get the ball from the scrum. It goes right and Taruva is forced crab-wise across field, 11 out from his own line. Thank you, Riverina Rooster. Today's Group 9 full-time scores for Round 8. Young Cherry Pickers 22 beat Albury Thunder 12. Wagga Kangaroos and Gundagai Tigers a 6-all draw. Thanks, Riverina Rooster. Mason on the West Tigers 30. Sends a pass left. Coming onto the field now for the West Tigers is Jasesi Lanyon, who started a dummy half against the Gold Coast last week. Now they work it left to Safarth. He's caught middle of the field, 4 metres short of halfway. Plays the ball to Karoya Sau. He sends the ball to the right side. And the tackle made here on Lanyon, 9 metres in Dolphins territory. Last tackle, Karoya Sau. Goes right to Mason, the kick from 39 metres out. Challenging for Fuller. It's a towering kick, caught by Buller, but he's got nowhere to go. The ball goes forward, dived on by the Dolphins, 11 metres out from their own goal line. As it's played to Fuller, goes right to Asako, and he's caught, 18 out from his own line. So does this come down to where a mistake may be made? This time it's Nafahu, another good run. Sprightly in centre field, caught 28 out from the Dolphins' line.
1: Mistake, penalty, a little bit of even a set restart could really sort of decide this game. It's been back and forth, hasn't it? It's a close game of footy.
0: It's fun. There's Marshall King back on the field. Their seventh interchange. Donoghue goes right to Schneider, and he's flung to the deck, five short of halfway. Last tackle. So who's going to do the kick? It must be Nikarima. He runs at the line away from Luai, puts up a midfield roost, chasing it, Bostock. Up goes Buller, great catch, Jareem Buller. He's got it for the West Tigers, 23 out from his own line, 14 minutes to go, 18-16 to the Dolphins, as it comes right now to Taylan May, and he's held up in the tackle, 27 metres out from the goal line. Plays the ball, West Tigers with it, back in centre field, Macassini. Good run, gets to within 13 of halfway. He'll play the ball to Kroosau. He goes to the right side. Taruva heavily involved in the second half. Straight past Marshall King and Lemuelu. Just short of halfway. Played to Kroosau. Passed it in front of Lanyon and he goes without it. Just says he drops it. It'll be a Dolphin scrum feed just short of halfway. 13 and a half left. 18-16. Dolphins lead Tigers to the touchline. Michael Carriana.
2: Yeah, that just sucks the life out of them a little bit there. The West Tigers, they're still in this with just under 13 and a half minutes remaining in this game. I think the Dolphins are going to need to find a way to score some more points. They've just gone into their shell a little bit. They've got to come back to this left-hand side with Nikarima and Herbie Farnworth.
0: On the text line, I've genuinely enjoyed this game. Thanks for the call, everyone. Good on you, Jack. Boys, David from Bundaberg, driving from Spoleto to Assisi today. Enjoying the call. How good are the Dolphins going? Herbie would have to be the number one centre in the game. Enjoy the cold. It's not freezing. Here's the Dolphins, 32 out. Comes left out to Schneider. Links up with Nikarima. Out the back, Farnworth throws a wayward pass. Fahu goes back and collects the errant ball. Was touched in flight by the West Tigers. Six more tackles for the Dolphins then as Nafahu's dumped to the ground. 21 metres out from the West line. 11 in from touch on the Western side. Play to Nikarima. Goes right to Lemuelu. Darts across field Conley. Now straightens through one tackle. Sione Fainu. Put to the ground. Kiroyasau is in over the top. About 13 out from the line. Marshall King goes left to Donoghue. Turns it into Francis Molo. Nice bit of footwork at the line by Molo. Stands in the tackle, now on the ground. To make it 1 metre out. Play to Marshall King. Fires it deep to the right. Donoghue to Schneider. Back on the inside to Fuller. Got away from 1-2. Trey Fuller's over. Trey Fuller crashes through Buller in goal to score the try. So Trey Fuller, he's done some good things. He had one shocker, but that was a brilliant, explosive burst to score. Trey Fuller the try. 12 minutes left in the game. The Dolphins extend. Dolphins 22, West 16. Kick to come. Fuller the try.
1: Yeah, well, he's done more good things than bad things. He only had one little mistake there where the Tigers scored. He just slipped over and misjudged the ball, but he's been a real handful this afternoon with his running game. Every time he gets the ball, he takes the defensive line on at 100 miles an hour. He's a real handful. He come up with a nice play in the backfield before, but he just tripped over as he's going for a pass. But this time he just gets the ball and goes, there's a little bit of space here. I fancy myself going through and just uses his beautiful footwork and his strength and power and comes out the other end of the defensive line of the West Tigers and goes over and scores a nice try for the Dolphins. Now, that could be the mistake we're talking about, and that's the try that could nearly steal the game, Andrew.
0: Yeah, under the touchline, Michael Carrion, he's a dead-set handy backup, isn't he, Trey Fuller?
2: Oh, yeah, he's getting him in open space, and he's very hard against the tiring defensive line. On with Louis. I feel like that try, and Desaka will throw this over, will probably nail the win for the Dolphins.
0: Here's the kick coming now. Jermaine Asako, 23 metres out, 20 metres in from the eastern touchline. Dolphins 22, West Tigers 16. Jermaine Asako has kicked brilliantly, 3 from 3. Gee, the last two games have seen some incredible goal kicking, haven't we? Sam Walker, 2 in origin. Cleary in origin, for that matter. Here's Asako, 20 in, strikes it, likes it, kicks the goal. He's now 4 out of 4. Dolphins 24, West Tigers 16. The only exception, really, is Valentine Holmes.
1: I was about to say, Valentine's kick last night. But there is some superb goal kickers out there. I can't get over how good Sam Walker's goal kicking is as well.
0: Well, did he kick 8 from 8 the other night?
1: Yeah, in a massive game, right? Big crowd. But
0: 6 of them from the touchline.
1: I haven't seen too many people strike them better than Jermaine Asako.
0: So now the restart. There's 10 minutes 40 to go, and it's an 8-point Dolphins lead. 24 to 16. Heath Mason to kick off. It's a short kickoff to the eastern side. It's very competitive. Bostock lost it. And the West Tigers come away with it 11 metres in Dolphins territory. 16 in from the eastern touchline. And the ball will be played by Terrell May, who ended up with it. It comes right to Seyfarth. Court centre field, 32 away from the line. He plays the ball to Kiroyasau. Comes right to Mason. Hands it off on the inside to Lanyon. He's wrapped up by 3 Dolphins. 26 out from the goal line. Play to Kiroyasau. Comes left to Mason. Plays out the back to Luai. Short ball onto support. Sione Fainu. And he's tackled 20 metres out. The only Fainu playing today. Kiroyasau goes right to Luai. Links up to the right. Heath Mason takes on the defence of Kiroyasau. And Farnworth put to the ground with help from Lemuelu. 11 metres out. 18 in from touch. Western side. And on the last. Short side raid. Luai got it away to Starboard Tower. Inside ball to Sukar. He's over. Tony Sukar has scored. They're still in at the ties. Uh-oh. We're going to the bunker. Here's Ziggy. Yes, Ziggy.
3: Liam, 5 and a 6. Starting no try. See if the ball comes out from Tony Sukar before he then passes backwards.
1: Yeah, well, I'm going to say
0: Tony Sukar doesn't look confident, Louis.
1: No, I was going to say there was definitely a bobble of some sort. Now, I don't know what it was
4: to this point.
1: Here it is here. He gets a little bit of a bobble there.
4: Stafford loses possession. Just need to see if it now touches Jeremy Marshall King.
1: Touches his shoulder, I think.
0: Did it?
1: I've got no idea. Maybe his melon. Did it hit his head there? Yeah, his hand. It's his hand here.
4: Stafford loses possession into Jeremy Marshall King. Decision made.
0: No try. 9 minutes 36 to go. It remains Dolphins 24, West 16. I thought from the short kickoff they're going to hit straight back down to UMC on the touchline.
2: Yeah, I thought they looked like they were about to hit straight back, but it's going to be a tough ask. They've got the attacking capabilities to score some points here, the West Tigers, with Kuroisau and Jerome Luai and Dream Buller, but they've just got to somehow march up the field.
0: So now the Dolphins 12 out from their own goal line. The Fahu plays the ball to Marshall King. Comes right to Asako.

0: across field and he's easily pummeled to the ground. 14 out from his own line. Plays it Marshall King. He sends it centre field left and the Dolphins now have it through Molo. 27 out from their own line. Play to Marshall King. Goes right. Knowles turns it back on the inside to Finafuiaki and he's scored 9 short of halfway. Molo off. Kafusi back on for the Finns. Their 8th and final interchange. Here's an inside ball to Fuller. Over the 40. He links up with Marshall King. Back it goes left away to Kurt Donoghue. Over the 10 to Nikarima. Over to score a brilliant Dolphins try. I'm going to almost call that a typical Dolphins try. 8 minutes 50 to play. It was a magnificent ball to Trey Fuller in the first instance. Dolphins 28, West 16, kick to come, and that's enough for a few of the Tigers faithful here.
1: Yeah, absolutely. But what about the carry from Molo? Just a nice, quick, strong carry, play the ball, then an outside, inside pass to Trey Fuller. And then when Fuller gets into the open space, again, he's just been a handful. He just breaks tackles at will. And then you got Cody Nikarima pushing up, a couple of other support players. They were all lining up in the end. Dream Buller just couldn't handle all of them. But he made him make a few passes. But Nikarima, the man over the try line, scores another try and seals the game for the Dolphins.
0: It is 28-16 to the Dolphins. Touchline, Michael Carrianis.
2: Yeah, obviously there's no coming back here. What about Lanyon, the youngster that you mentioned? Andrew's already been replaced from the field just after, you know, barely, what, 5 or 6 minutes on the field. He's come straight off.
0: Well, yeah, if that. So now Jermaine Asako, you would think if he kicks this, it puts the game beyond the Tigers' reach. With 7 minutes 43 to go, 2 converted tries, the difference right now, and Asako's 19 in from the Western touchline, 20 metres out. 28-16 Dolphins. Tell you what, this is full credit to them because they didn't look like they were thoroughly outplayed, but it looked like the West Tigers were on top of them in the first half. Yet the Finns went into the break leading 12-10. And now they're going to have a very handy lead going into the last 7.5 minutes. Asako moves in with a right boot. Strikes it. Likes it. Kicks the goal. He's 5 from 5. Dolphins 30. West 16. And surely that is game set. Bingo, the Dolphins are going to win.
1: It has to be. I can't see. Like, I'd like to see the Tigers make a little bit of a comeback in the last, what have we got left? 7 minutes to go. I just can't see it at the moment. But
0: well, a minute earlier, it looked like Sukar may have scored.
1: Oh, that's true. That's true. But they're going short line drop out again. I'll be looking to get the drawing Buller.
0: Around the grounds, AFL quarter time. Giants 17, leading Carlton 12. Short kickoff from Heath Mason. Down towards that eastern side. Up goes Bostock again. Can't come down with it again. The West Tigers do again. 32 metres out from the Dolphins line. Ball played by Sione Fainu to Karoya Sau. Goes right Luai to Mason. Mason steps straight through Knowles. Now caught 30 out from the line by Lemuelu. Plays the ball to Appy. Goes left to a charging Seifarth. Up the middle into Marshall King. Held up 22 out from the Dolphins line. Dolphins leading 30-16 with 6 minutes 55 to go. Comes right to Luai. Throws a desperate pass away right to Buller. He accelerates into Farnworth and claimed head on. 15 out from the line. 9 in from the Western touchline. Dummy half Toa. Goes left. Mason away to Terrell May. Then to Luai. Delayed pass out the back to Karoya Sau, then on to Taylan May. Steps in field, ball back to Appy. He got a pass away to Sione Fainu. Hot potato, he's straight through one into Kafusi. Claimed 12 metres out. Last tackle, West Tigers. Karoya Sau spins it right to Luai. Runs to the defence, got it away to Mason. Cut out pass, finds Starford Tower. Throws it back to Buller, still the last. 15 metres out, long ball left to Terrell May. He throws the pass, oh no! Asako missed the intercept. Wrap round ball, dropped by the West Tigers. Picked up by Asako down the eastern touchline. And he scored 33 out from his own line. It remains 30 points to 16, Dolphins over the Tigers. That was exciting, it was frantic, but the Dolphins survived.
1: It was exciting, it was frantic, but I don't reckon that Christian Wolf would have been happy if Jermaine Asako going for that intercept. Oh. He would have been if he'd seen him running down the other end, scoring over the post, but that almost become a little bit of danger there for the Dolphins, but end up working in their favour. They got the ball just over halfway.
0: And through Felice Kafusi, right in the middle of the park, and he's smashed on his back. 35 out from the line. 5 minutes 30 left. Dolphins 30, West Tigers 16. Chip over the top by Fuller, ran into the back of Sione Fainu. The ball bounces. It's knocked backwards by Macassini, and he just stopped and then gets told to play on. I heard Ziggy myself. Macassini is going to be caught 22.

0: two out from his own line. That was all a bit weird.
1: Yeah, he should have gone down and knock on because he gave himself up.
0: He did. That's what it looked like. So now change for the West Tigers. Lanyon back on. Looks like Appy's come off. Down to you on the touchline, Michael Carrianis.
2: Yeah, he's got bad cramps, Appy Crowsow, so he's just come from the field.
0: Now it's the West Tigers with the ball. Up to within five of halfway, Fanua Bolle. Caught by Nick Arima and Kafusi. Plays it. Lanyon goes short side right. Bulla got a short pass away to Sukar. Farnworth is there. Needs some assistance. It comes from Nick Arima and Lemuelu. 29 out from the Dolphins line. 12 in from touch western side. Play to Toa. Goes left to Seifert. Then away to Luai. Links up with Heath Mason. Oh, Bostock in over the top. Shut him down. 22 out. 18 in from touch eastern side. Played on the last. Comes right to Luai. Puts up the kick near the in-goal area. Fuller coming for it. Seifert with a tap. Seifert spins through the defence to score between the sticks. 4 minutes 15 to go. It was a perfect kick from Luai. Great catch from Alex Seifert. Dolphins 30, West Tigers 20. Kick to come from in front.
1: Yeah, nice kick, nice chase there by Seifert. He does not take his eye off the ball here. He has to run out, comes back in at it, and then gets a little bit of a bump from Nick Arima. It sort of puts him in perfect position as he catches the ball. And he couldn't believe his luck. There he was over the line. Just had to dive over and score. But, 4 minutes and 15 seconds left on the clock. 10 points to go. It is doable, Andrew.
0: Here's Heath Mason right in front, 10 metres out. Mason, one from one. Their third goal kicker. Try confirm. Mason from in front lands the 2 points. He's two out of two. Dolphins 30, West 22. Touchline MC.
2: Bit nervous, Andrew. You're right.
0: No.
2: A little bit?
0: No.
2: Yes.
0: Any comments?
2: No.
0: Well, easy thing to do is turn you off, Michael. So here is the restart. Well, no, the Dolphins are having a team meeting in the in-goal area. Only just very slowly walking back now. It doesn't matter. The clock stopped with 4 minutes and 8 seconds to go. It's been another entertaining game, Louis. We certainly had one last night at Hunter Stadium, and we've got one here as well at Campbelltown.
1: Yeah, absolutely. I thought the Dolphins would run away with it, but I love what the West Tigers do. They don't stop. They don't give up. They've got two short kickoffs back. They've put pressure on the Dolphins, and they finally get the nice take on their from Seifert to get a try. And yeah, there's only 8 points left on the clock. It's doable. We've seen people do it before where they've gone back-to-back tries. So here we go.
0: Well, now I'm nervous. Kickoff from Osako. Sends it down to the northern end. Taruva moves in, takes it. 8 out from his own goal line. Passes away left to Fanua Bolle. And he's caught. 16 out from his own line. Dolphins 30, West Tigers 22. Played to Lanyon. He sends it centre field left to Sukar. He's done some good things for the Tigers. Today caught. 25 out from his own line. Played to Lanyon. Goes left to Mason. Then back on the inside it comes for Terrell May. Takes on Donoghue and Marshall King. Feld 32 out from his own line. 3.5 minutes to go. Finn's up by 30 points to 22. Luai plays out the back to Buller. Got it away to Taylan May. But the defence comes across. Finifuiaki and Bostock. And he stood in the tackle on halfway. 10 in from touch eastern side. Luai goes right to Seifert. Then away to Mason. He links up. Sukar got the pass there on to Starford Toa. And he's nailed by Nick Arima and Farnworth. 4 metres in Dolphins territory. And 8 metres in from touch on the western side. On the last, Mason a kick and hope. It's a wobbly old one, but caught by Osako on the Dolphins 20. Hop, skip and a jump to the 30 where he runs into Taylan May and put to the ground with Sione Finu and Terrell May right on the Dolphins 30-metre line. 2 minutes 53 to go. Dolphins 30, West Tigers 22. Here's Bostock. He's tackled 14 short of halfway. Plays the ball to Schneider. Goes right to Finifuiaki. And he's wrapped up a metre short of halfway. 18 in from the eastern touchline by Lanyon and Seifert. Plays it and they work it towards centre field left. The Dolphins. Knowles is caught 9 metres in West Territory. Played to Marshall King. Goes left to Kafusi up the middle. Taken by Lanyon 30 metres out in front of the northern goalpost. It comes back to Schneider on the last. Puts up the kick to the northeast corner. The winger Macassini. The ball is caught by the Dolphins. Bostock off the ground. He got the pass away to Osako. Right foot step over to score. That is brilliant from Jack Bostock. Dolphins are in. Incredible work from Bostock. The try scored by Osako. 2 minutes and 6 seconds to go. Dolphins 34, West 22 with a kick to come.
1: Yeah, you're right. Beautiful work here from Schneider. Kick downfield, but Bostock gets up and gets above and falls on the ground. and just does a little bit of a pop off the ground straight into Osako's hands. I actually thought

0: going to go for the corner. But he goes, oh, a little bit more of an opportunity to come back with your right, look a little bit fancy. Comes off his right foot as easy as you like. Gets a little bit closer to the post and scores another great try for the Dolphins.
1: Well, if anyone knows about pop-offs, it's you, Luke Lewis. Down to the touchline, Michael Carrianis.
2: It's probably a true reflection of the game. I think the Dolphins, particularly in that first half, were struggling a little bit, but found a way to lead at the halftime break. And in the second half, they've sort of been in cruise control, but found points when it's mattered.
1: 6-4 it is now for the Dolphins, 34-22. We have had the entertaining game that we expected we may have. Gold Coast and Penrith coming up in about 40 minutes from now at Robina Stadium. And then from 7:30 tonight at Stadium Australia, Canterbury Bankstown takes on Manly Warringah. Sarko to convert his own try. Minute 58 left on the ticking clock. But this crowd, they'll go home largely disappointed of almost 13,000. But they've been entertained. So Sarko, 30 out, 8 in from touch on the eastern side. A try and 5 goals, a 14-point haul for Jermaine Sarko. What a tally of points he is. The Dolphins' right winger. And 30 metres out, he's taken this kick and 8 in from touch. No one else takes it back this far. Sarko. Here he comes. With the right boot. You hear that beautiful sound of ball being struck by boot, and he's kicked it again. What a kick. He's 6 out of 6. And it is now 36 points to 22. Dolphins leading West Tigers here at Campbelltown Stadium with 1 minute and 12 seconds to go. And that certainly knocked the wind out of the West Tigers sails, as you would imagine, around the ground. AFL second quarter, Geelong, it's the Giants and Carlton locked at 18 all. In Queensland Women's Rugby League full-time, South Slogan 32 defeated Central Queensland 20. While in the second half, the Brisbane Tigers lead Mackay 26-4. Half-time in Women's Super Rugby, Queensland 17 lead the Western 4-7. Up they go, Jack Mostock, great catch. Hands high above his head from the short kickoff, 15 short of halfway. Plays the ball to Marshall King. He got the pass away open side left, and Asako's caught. 5 metres short of halfway for the Dolphins. Played to Marshall King. Short side right to Bostock. Goes on a stepping run into West Tigers territory. Stood in the tackle. 6 metres in Tiger Town. 45 seconds to go. Marshall King to the left. Through hand. Schneider back on the inside to Lemuelu. Conley Lemuelu. He's going to be tackled 35 metres out from the line. It's played now to Marshall King. Dummies left. Comes back centre field right. Hands it off on the inside to Donoghue. He put the fend out, Kurt Donoghue, into 3 defenders. Bolle was one of them. So was Lanyon. So was Sukar. And finally fell 19 out. Last tackle, Dolphins. 13 seconds to go. Here's a pass meant for a field goal shot. It went 10 metres behind Asako. He's 5 metres in West Territory. Runs the ball himself. He throws it to nobody. Scooped up by Schneider. Goes left to Farnworth. Then down the wing to Nafahu. He slips over and ends up on his derriere. And that'll end the half with a crazy last play. Doesn't matter, though. The Dolphins have won it. 36 points to 22 over the West Tigers here at Campbelltown Stadium. 36 points for the Dolphins as the full-time whistle sounds. Try scorers for the Dolphins. Herbie Farnworth in the 18th minute. Conley Lemuelu in the 36th. Then the winger Tabita Nafahu in the 44th. Trey Fuller in the 68th. Cody Nikorima in the 72nd. And Jermaine Asako in the 78th. Minute. So they finished it off in style. 3 tries in a 10-minute period. Jermaine Asako, 6 goals from 6 attempts. And that gives him a 16-point haul. 2 restarts, 1 unsuccessful challenge. For West, tries to Siani Fainu in the 8th minute. Starford Toa in the 31st. Fainu again in the 54th minute. And Alex Seyfarth in the 76th. Jock Madden, who left the field midway through the first half, failing an HIA. He's 1 from 1. Abby Croyes out, none from 1. Heath Mason, 2 from 2. 6 restarts. Penalties, 4-2 to the Tigers. But a 12-10 Dolphins lead turns into a 36 points to 22 victory before a crowd of 12,281. 12,281 here at Campbelltown Stadium. We'll get all the reaction downstairs from Michael Carrianis. In fact, let's go to you now, MC.
2: Yeah, I'm just with Dolphins fly Jermaine Asako. Jermaine, you probably made it a bit hard for yourselves in the first half. Probably would have been pumped to have that lead at halftime?
3: Yeah, 100%. Obviously, going in at halftime, they're 2 points in front. I thought the mentality for us coming out in the second half was just to complete our sets, put the ball in the corner and back at defence. And I think we did that for most part of the game. We just gave away some cheap six agains there, and obviously just not executing, catching those high balls out the back. But other than that, mate, there's plenty to work on. Big game next week against the Warriors at home, so looking forward to that.
2: Plenty of boys missing though, so good one to good way to get this one done.
3: Yeah, definitely missing our star halfback there, Katoa. But I thought the boys that came into the team stepped up. Snitty played a crucial role there for us on the right edge, and I think the beauty of our game today was just keeping it simple, trying to tire out the middle forwards there, and like I said, I thought we did that for most part of the game, and we've come away with the result, so happy with that.
2: Talk us through your week. I think this time last week you were being operated on, and we see you back on the field straight away.
3: Yeah, 100%, mate. I think, just the motivation to not miss a game for the club. Been here since the start, and I didn't want to let the boys down with, two dislocations. But other than that, mate, the finger felt okay today. Obviously, I operated on it first thing Sunday morning, and I just rehabbed it as much as I could throughout this week. And, it came good for game day, so I'm happy about that.
2: How much contact were you able to do much during the week, or what was your week like?
3: Nah, not too much contact. They pulled me out of all the contact this week just to try and rest it up, just in case I re-bumped it again and re-dislocated it. But, didn't do too much training. I think for me it was just trying to get some skills in, practice catching the ball with a bit of a sore finger. But, like I said tonight, it pulled up okay, so I'm happy about that.
2: Well done, mate, and well played.
3: Appreciate it. Thank you.
1: Yeah, there he is. Jermaine Asako. And football, it's fair. I didn't want two dislocations to let my team down. And here he is a week later. That's insane to me. You know, as a wuss, not a tough footballer like you, Blake.
0: You know, the other thing is, he goes, I didn't do much practice this week. I reckon he's done a lot of goal kicking practice.
1: Yeah.
0: He smoked them today.
1: Didn't he? What? And in fantasy, he normally does. So, a win for the Dolphins here. They score a 36-22 win, and in no small way, due to the form of their 5-8, Cody Nikorima. Didn't he stand up without Isaiah Katoa? And here he is with Michael Carrianis.
2: Yeah, plenty of players missing, Cody. Your attack probably wasn't where you wanted it in the first half, but in the second half, you found the way to score plenty of points.
4: Yeah, look, I thought in the first half, we wanted to play how we trained all week with our shape. I thought the shape was there. To be honest, I just thought we let ourselves off the hook, and with our discipline. And then coming out of yardage, we had a few errors which gave, the Tigers possession, and they made us pay.
2: That left edge, you had some joy there. They obviously had a few injuries on their right-hand side of the field. Is that what you guys noticed and wanted to capitalise?
4: Yeah, exactly. We noticed they lost their half and then their centre, so it would be silly of us not to go down there and test them. So,
2: What about you, mate? You feel like you're in career best form at the moment. You're getting older, but you're playing probably better than ever.
4: Oh, look, I'm just enjoying my footy. I don't know if it's my career best, but, yeah, certainly loving it at the moment.
2: You're doing a good job, mate. Good luck next week.
4: Thank you.
1: Yeah, Cody Nikorima. I'm with you. I'm not sure whether he is at his career best form, but I've never seen Cody Nikorima appear more important to a team than he is right now for the Dolphins.
0: No, I agree. Look, at the end of the day, it's I feel like he's happy. He's enjoying his footy. I think he's got the right team around him that complements his game. He's a threat when he runs the ball, but he's got a beautiful passing game as well, and his kicking game has been really, really good. So I feel like his all-round game and understanding now as he gets a little bit older, and he's more of a leader in the side. Yeah, he's killing it.
1: From happy to appy, Michael Carrianis.
2: Yeah, just with Appy Koroyas, how appy, how would you sum up that performance?
5: Yeah, look, I think the Dolphins just took the opportunities, they obviously played really well. I feel obviously... Yeah, it was just a grind. I thought it was a really good game from the boys. Obviously, the last 25 minutes sort of got away from us, but yeah, I was really proud of the way the boys were hanging in there.
2: Disappointed probably with that halftime score, because you probably dominated more than they did in the first half, but you found yourself trailing.
5: Yeah. I just, like I said, we just gave them a lot of opportunities in that first half, and they were a good enough team to sort of come away with points. And obviously, I think we're feeling pretty good at halftime, but. Yeah, they just kept coming in that second half, and yeah, they played great tonight.
2: Injuries are starting to hurt and mount a little bit. Obviously, you lost Patrick Herbert and then Jock Madden both in that first half. How hard is that to sort of overcome?
5: Yeah, I think they're obviously such big parts of our team, and they were playing so well. Obviously, losing your halfback, but yeah, I thought Mace came on and did a great job. We sort of hung in there. We were really close, so yeah, it's about executing that back end.
2: What about you, mate? Obviously didn't play, get on the field on Wednesday night. Was that a ride of emotions for you?
5: Yeah, I guess so. Obviously, I would have loved to get on, but at the end of the day, you can only control what you can control. And, you know, I just went out there, put my best foot forward tonight. And, yeah, it is what it is.
2: Right, well played. Good luck next week.
5: Thank you.
1: Yeah, Abby Kroisau sounds a little flustered. Answered the right way, I'm sure. But, yeah, sound a little flustered. 36-22. Dolphins beat the West Tigers. We might get one more down there, and then MC can join us back here for the post-game show. We're with you until 5.30 or just before, and then it's off to Robina Stadium, Gold Coast against Penrith, and that'll be with Quentin Hull, Clinton Schafowski, and also Zane Bojack. Are we in for another Robina roller coaster? Well, let's hope so. That'll be fun to listen to on the way home, no doubt. Herbie Farnworth is so much fun to watch. What a great centre he is, the Englishman. And he's down there with you, Michael.
2: Yeah, Herbie, how would you describe that performance? Probably not the greatest first half, but that lead at half-time might have given you guys plenty of confidence.
4: Yeah, well, that was it. Obviously, it was a little bit scrappy from our end. Probably didn't do the things that we spoke about during the week, but obviously a win's a win, and sometimes you have to win ugly. So, yeah, happy with it.
2: You're missing a fair few players. How different is it for you as a centre with all the halves or half missing, fullback missing? Those combinations probably just not as fluent as you used to.
4: Yeah, a little bit. Obviously, the boys haven't had too much time together there. Izzy pulling out late in the week, just resting that leg up. So, yeah, we got a lot of boys back, but I thought some of the boys that filled in today were very, very good. Obviously, Trey in the back end there scoring a crucial try for us. So, yeah.
2: What does a win like this do for you guys, knowing that you got the job done, missing all those players?
4: Yeah, it's massive. Like I said before, we got some really talented players in the depths there. So, it's good to see those boys get a shot. And, yeah, obviously, very happy with the win.
2: Good luck next week. Thanks for joining ABC.
4: Legend. Thank you.
1: Yeah, Herbie Farnworth down there with Michael Carrianis, who will now rejoin us in the broadcast box for the post-game show over the next 20 minutes or so. Dolphins 36-22 winners over the West Tigers, running in 6-4. Around the grounds, AFL second quarter, Carlton 30, leading the Giants 24. In the Queensland Women's Rugby League, Brisbane Tigers 32, leading Mackay 4. And in the Women's Super Rugby, Queensland 17, leading the Western Force 7. Righto, Louie, what about your ABC Player of the Year points today?
0: Oh, I went 3 points today to Cody Nicarima. I thought he was brilliant for him. The way that he put on the tries, his kicking game, it was really, really good for him. Just his control and his leadership out there. So he got my 3. I went Appy Kuroisau for 2. I thought he was West Tigers' best. The game was pretty close, and I thought he was really, really good up through the middle of the field. He was always a threat, so he got my 2. And I went the man we just spoke to there, Herbie Farnworth. He was my 1-pointer. He was really, really good for the Dolphins as well. Just the way that he carries the ball, he's a handful, very strong, one of the best centres in the game at the moment. So he gets my 1.
1: So 3 points Cody Nicarima, 2 points to West Tigers hooker Appy Kuroisau, and 1 point to Dolphins centre Herbie Farnworth. So looking at the table, the Dolphins now improve to 3rd, knock Newcastle down to 4th. So we've got Penrith 28 points, Warriors 22, Dolphins 3rd on 22, Newcastle 4th on 22. Then Manly Ringer 5th on 20, South Sydney 6th on 20, Cronulla Sutherland 7th on 20, Sydney Roosters 8th on 20. Then you've got the Cowboys, West Tigers on 18, Melbourne Storm, Canterbury Bankstown, Brisbane and Parramatta 14, Canberra 12, Gold Coast 10, St George Illawarra still stuck down there on 6 points. So that's their games done in round 16. In round 17, looking at both teams, the Dolphins host the Warriors at 3 o'clock next Saturday at Lang Park in Brisbane. That'll be a heck of a clash. Dolphins taking on the Warriors. Then we've got for the West Tigers, they're away in the 4 o'clock game next Sunday against the Newcastle Knights at Hunter Stadium. Next Sunday, by the way, Louis, we're going down to Canberra for the 2 o'clock game between Canberra and St George Illawarra. So I look forward to heading back down there again, hopefully in the big box. We might have to send you into bat again. Well, I'm sure it'll be right. 0467 920 222 if you'd like to send a text. 0467 920 222. Queensland Cup is underway. There's no score between Central Queensland and South Logan. We will be speaking in the next 5 minutes or so to Phil Economides, former Gold Coast Chargers coach, ahead of their own little retro round on the Gold Coast, where they're celebrating all of the Gold Coast teams since

They came into the comp in, what, 1988. On the text line, 0467 920222, Dave says Panthers to win. Paul says Herbie should be allowed to play for Queensland. The Dolphins are going to go close this year, playing a great brand of football. I don't think Herbie is eligible, Paul, because he would have moved to Australia much later than you're allowed. Dolphins, yeah, they are electric. And even on a day here, Louis, that we saw they were not at their best without their origin players, they can still be lethal. And again, they score their tries in a hurry.

0: Max Plath, you got a whole heap of them, but you know, Katoa, you can just lay on. He's such a great footballer, he can lay on tries after, you know, a little bit of field position as well. So they got strike all over the park, but today they didn't have their big names on the field and they got the job done. So they are a scary side. I think they are the only probably attacking team that could worry the Panthers, but they've still got to make sure they complete their sets and hold the ball against the Panthers because they'll just strangle you to death.
1: Also on the text line, it seems that the Dolphins have developed the ability to win matches even though they don't seem to be at their best. Great call, guys. I thought Andrew was going to GSB again after the Bostock try, says Phil. Can't believe the Dolphins are letting Asako go, says Michael in Victoria. He's so good, Michael Carrianis, isn't he? He's we talk about lethal. His point scoring is incredible.
2: Yeah, he's going to be a great pickup for the Melbourne Storm. Mm. Next season, replacing Will Warbrick on the wing for him. But the salary cap probably just squeezed a little bit at the Dolphins with Bostock and Farnworth and Hammers. So that's a lot of players taking up a lot of cap in your outside backs.
1: Also on the text line, Andrew, after Origin 2, I'm convinced Nathan Cleary will never be a great Origin halfback. He can't turn a game when his team is down by the other great Origin halfbacks. Well, Darren, I disagree vehemently. A lot of people agree with you, Darren, but I saw it in game one. He did exactly what you're saying he can't do. Also on the text line, enjoying the call from you, Lou, and MC. Dolphins are a serious side, and if there was a dark horse in this comp, it has to be them, as on their day they can match it with anyone, says Tony from Parks as well. But the West Tigers, on the other hand, their season is on the precipice, isn't it, as Gibbsy would say, Michael? They're 2 points out of the eight, and again, they need their stars back. Hopefully Adam Dewey back for them next week, but they've still got a few out.
2: Yeah, and the injuries are mounting, right? Yeah. No, like Jock Madden will miss next week, so if they don't have Adam Dewey's confident that he's going to play next week. So that's a like-for-like reward, an upgrade there, obviously, with Dewey coming in. Spoke to Alex Twyla before the game. He's a chance next week, but he says it's, you know, more likely the week after, and he's a huge inclusion. But Patrick Herbert's gone now with that dislocated shoulder. So the injuries are just starting to mount for him, and the problem for them is, you know, we spoke about it pre-game, but it's their good players that have been injured. The Dewey, Twyla, Fanu, you know, Kai Pierce-Paul. These have been some of their best players, and they're missing. And
1: at the moment, they don't have the all-round depth to cope.
2: Very few sides would be able to replace their four or five best players. Like, their best-performing players this year, there's five of them, right, that are missing. So they've got a little bit of an out there in terms of the performance, but I feel like the top eight's probably just beyond them now.
1: Yeah, what do you think, Louis? Without, you know, studying the run home for them over the next, 11 weeks, do you think the Tigers are a top eight team or just short?
0: I think they're just short, but I would like to see them in the top eight. I do believe if they got the players back on the field and they're all playing well, they'll be in the top eight, in the bottom six, seven or eighth. But they've still got 11 weeks, so look, I think it's very important that their players are back on the field in the next couple of weeks all together, and they need to build some cohesion. I'm not willing to write them off just yet. I would like to see them there, but I think they're going to end up finishing ninth again.
1: It's their record, isn't it? How many years in a row?
0: It was a long time. But then I just got a bit of a glimpse there, and I thought, oh, I feel like they're going to finish ninth, right on the edge. I'll fight it out the last weekend to get in, and something will happen. I'll miss out by a point or two.
1: 0467 920 222. Keen to hear from you, West Tigers fans, whether you think that they can still make the finals. There was a sense of resignation in the crowd here. And here, you made the point, Michael, during this the first half. This crowd is so loud. It is so theatrical. But when the try was scored, I think it was when Trey Fuller or Nick Arima scored, there's still about 10 minutes to go. And the amount of people that just got up, put their head down and left.
2: Yeah.
1: They were just resigned.
2: Yeah, it was a weird old game, right? Because as we said during the call, they should have been leading comfortably at half time, right? Not only the fact they weren't leading, they were behind by two. And that was tough for them to recover from there because, you know, you would have thought that had they led at half time, maybe something a little bit different would have transpired in that second half. But they weren't. And then, you know, a few good touches from Cody Nikurima, Herbie Farnworth, and you know, Sarko just sort of they, as Appy said after the game, they just won the big moments, right? The West, the Dolphins, and that was the difference. Their big name players sort of stepped up. I thought Jerome Luai was really busy for the West Tigers, and

0: tried, thought Appy tried, but they just sort of lacked that class that the Dolphins still had.
1: Yeah, no doubt. 0467 920 222. When you talk about depth, I think the Dolphins just kept showing that today, that they've got, they do have depth.
0: And there was some breaking news during the show, during the game as well. Todd Payton's re-signed for 2 seasons at the North Queensland Cowboys, so 2 more years of Todd Payton at the Cowboys.
1: Isn't that remarkable when you consider early in the year? He could have been most people's choice as the first to go.
0: He was my choice. If you asked me who were the first choice gone, it would have been
1: I think we did,
0: Todd
1: I think
0: Payton.
1: You said that. And then they turned it on for a while, didn't they, the Cowboys, and now they're very, very much up and down. So he has gone and re-signed for another couple of years, Todd Payton with the Cowboys. You can let us know, North Queensland fans, how you feel about that on 0467 920222. You're with Luke Lewis, Michael Carayannis. I'm Andrew Moore here on NRL Saturday on ABC Sport. Coming up next, it's Gold Coast taking on Penrith at Robina Stadium, a place of celebration for all things Gold Coast Rugby League. The Gold Coast Chargers, remember them? They reached the finals in 1997 under the coaching of Phil Economides, and he's part of a whole big Gold Coast reunion today at Robina Stadium. He's on the bus heading to the ground. I hope he can hear us. G'day, Phil. How are you going?
2: Yeah, I'm great. Thanks. Really good.
1: Mate, what a day today. Gold Coast Chargers, Titans, Seagulls, everyone's getting recognised today.
2: Oh, it's superb. Absolutely superb. And to catch up with blokes, some blokes I haven't seen for 25 years, so it's really special, right?
1: So did you guys feel just to get together today, or has it been cumulative over the last couple of days?
2: No, just today, no. And I'm on the bus going to the ground now because the first one was Chockers. And standing here with Kevin Campion and Andrew King, so the company's been first class, so I've got no complaints.
1: Kevin Campion, what a great player he was for a number of clubs, and a premiership winner and a great, great forward for a number of clubs, Kevin Campion. I guess the pinnacle of your coaching career came in 1997. Do you have fond memories of that reaching the finals?
2: Oh, absolutely. You know, for a team that, as I've said before, that, you know, was just thrown together to make the numbers up for the ARL and that, the blokes exceeded all expectations, and they were a tremendous supply.
0: How did you pull them all together, Phil, to get them into the finals that season?
2: Well, I've said before, but we had 6 weeks to put a roster together, not 2 or 3 years like they have these days. And then we had, we trained for only 2 weeks before game one, and so it was difficult, but no one expected us to win the game that first year. But we won 6 or 7 and, beat Parramatta, which was purported to be an $8 million team. So, it was a great, great effort.
0: Obviously, you coached the following season, and then where did your path take you after that?
2: Well, I coached the following season, and then the one after that, the writing was on the wall. That rumours where we were being, we were being put out of the comp. Then I went, I coached Fiji, a national team. Then I went to France and coached Toulouse for a couple of years, and that was quite exciting as well. But it was heartbreaking when they put the Crushers out first. They put South Sydney and us out as well. And now I laugh because now they're trying to expand the competition.
1: That coach of the year, though, in 97, Phil, considering everything that was going on in the game and the historic nature of the year for the team you were coaching, that must be very satisfying.
2: It was, and as I've said before, I had a team of really close bonded team, and they're all good mates, and we still are today, which is so important. And they exceeded all expectations, and as I've said, the Gold Coast give us a motorcade. It was exciting times, and We'll never forget it. And as I said, to see these blokes now, it's just so special. It's really good.
1: Geez, I remember calling that finals game when you beat Illawarra at the old Parramatta Stadium. It was a very joyous occasion for the Gold Coast Chargers. And finally, Phil, we'll let you go, but who are you most looking forward to catching up with today, if not Captain Charger?
2: Well, he's a legend, so it would be nice to catch up with him. But, I've seen Greg Bird today and a few other ex-players. And also, mate, I'm an Ivan Cleary fan, so even though I've got to go for the Titans, I rate him and his son very highly.
1: So what's happening? Are you all getting introduced at halftime, are you?
2: I'm not sure, actually. So it's... I went up a couple of weeks ago or a month ago to the Magic Round at Suncor. That was really good too. So I'm not sure what the itinerary or program is today.
1: Well, I hope your bus isn't far away. Yeah, I know you will. Good on you, Phil. So good to catch up with you, mate. Enjoy the day and the catch-ups.
2: Thanks for talking to me. Thank you. Bye.
1: Thank you, Phil Economides, former coach of the Gold Coast Chargers, made the finals back in 1997. They beat Illawarra. And the other thing I remember, apart from the game and the Chargers winning, it was the lowest finals crowd, I think, ever. Just over 8,000 at Parramatta Stadium that day for Gold Coast and Illawarra. Here we go, 8,197.
0: What a weird time.
1: What a weird time.
0: Obviously, I was...
3: That was Super League, wasn't it?
0: Super League, yeah. Obviously, I was...
1: Well, they were ARL.
0: They were ARL. Obviously, yeah. It would have been a bizarre time, Andrew. You like to broadcast, and were you doing both comps? Or?
1: Well, no, we were calling ARL, but it was scary. Like, I was just starting out as a full-time caller, and you thought, this is going to last a year, and this game is going to die.
0: Mm.
1: Like, doing games, even at Lang Park with the Crushers... Clint Jafoski, remember this, there were barely 2,000 people there on a Saturday afternoon. Going to Brookvale, 3,000 people. It was horrifying.
3: Why did it do that again? Was it just people were split between what they wanted to follow? Or
1: really don't want to relive this. But it was a battle between two media hounds, Kerrick the Packers and the Murdochs,
3: right,
1: for rights for the game. And it became the most ugly battle in rugby league history. It was just before the courts the entire time. It was awful. Resulted in a split comp. The first sign of hope, for me anyway, was arriving at that 1997 grand final, yep, which ended up being this spectacular game where Newcastle won the comp in fairy tale fashion over Manly Warringah. But I'll always remember, and it's now nearly 30 years ago, arriving at the SFS at about 8:30 that morning, and there was a special feel in the air. You knew something beyond the pale was going to happen through that day. I promise you it was palpable, and it was. That was that great game. And great finish with the Darren Albert try.
3: 19 seconds?
1: Right at the end, yeah.
0: So many memories of that 97 season for me. I was obviously super young, but I would have been the same as many households. We weren't allowed to watch Super League. I'd try and sneak it on the TV just to find out what was going on, because we weren't allowed in my household to watch it. And then there, I was actually in the crowd in 97, and probably the only time, because...
1: It was such an us against them, Louis, like I've never seen.
0: So we, like, my family grew up as St George supporters, right? So St George chose the ARL, and
1: Gordy Tallis chose Super League and sat out.
0: So did that 96 season of the Dragons is one of the most underrated seasons, with all the players that sort of sat out. Like, you know, there was forfeits in the first round of the competition and all these sorts of things. It was just madness. But 97 there as a neutral, but getting up and cheering when Newcastle. If you weren't a Manly fan, there was no way you couldn't enjoy that moment.
1: I remember the first game of 97, which were you with the forfeits? That was 96.
0: I think it was 96, the forfeits,
1: So Craig Salvatore, who was a test front rower, moved from the Roosters to Souths. And his first game for Souths was against Manly at Brookvale, and I like to call some footy with Salvo. Great man. Hope you're well, mate, listening up at Byron Bay. But Salvo told me afterwards he wasn't remotely prepared for the game because they assumed it wasn't going to happen due to all the legal issues. And on Sunday morning, he's having sausage and eggs for breakfast, and they said, mate, it's on. It was really an awful time. And, mate, journos from like where you work now, which is a News Limited organisation, and the Murdochs up against other journalists. Mate, people weren't talking. Friendships were lost.
3: But you know what I don't understand? Is that you're so young. Like, I was so young.
0: Yeah.
3: I didn't really, like, get caught up in all that.
0: I remember I just, clear.
3: I always wanted a Super League football. I always wanted the ARL football. I wanted to kick both balls around.
1: Man, how old are you in 1995, 96?
3: 96, I don't couldn't tell you. I can't think that far back.
1: What year were you born?
3: I'm 42 now. I'm born in 83.
1: Yeah, okay. Well, you're 12.
3: Yeah.
1: 12, 13. Yeah, okay. Todd Payton being re-signed. How many years has he had to fix their defence? Far too many. Cowboys need someone to teach them how to avoid chronically leaking points, says Phil, listening in Mittagong. Good call, boys. Big Scotty, a Bowen boy, Cowboys fan, listening in Narrabri, more than happy with Toddy going around again for another 2 years. Thank you, Scotty. Being a Cows fan, I think their current backline is a bit too small in terms of size. Getting the two signings from the Sharks might fix that for Todd to have more option to really use the skills of Purdue and Chester. Plus, with Drinky moving, that will improve our defence, says Levo. Terrell May has been fantastic for the Tigers again this year. Unlucky not to get a run in the blue side. Great call again, guys, from Paul. 100% agree with Phil. The NRL got rid of teams. Now they want expansion. 0467 920 222.
3: Good leadership, so.
1: Yeah, that's also true. 0467 920 222. There used to be posters of John Rebo on power poles in Newcastle, wanted for the murder of rugby league. That's how serious it was. Yeah, it was a really awful time. 0467 920 222. And I did cover the court case that initially the New South Wales Rugby League won. And I remember covering it with a mate of mine in the media, Damien Kelly. The only words we ever understood were, "We'll break for lunch." Even when the verdict came out, it was all such legalese. And these courts were packed. The press conferences were like the most, like caged lions, Louis. One of the, you know, Ken Arthurson or John Quayle would come out, for example. It was the most uncouth, scary thing I've ever covered. That was just the press conference after a day of court. It was frightening. But yeah, the day that came out, and there was an unbelievable party put on at Phillip Street, the New South Wales Rugby League headquarters, and then there were appeals, and it went back into being awful again. But here we are, the game's flying as it's never flown before. So I guess that is some good news. Around the grounds in the Queensland Women's Rugby League, Brisbane Tigers 32, leading Mackay Cutters 12. Queensland Cup underway for the day. Central Queensland Capras leading South Logan by 6 points to nil. In the AFL second quarter, Carlton now leading the GWS Giants 47-36. In the Women's Super Rugby, Queensland 17 leading Western 4-7 in the second half. A reminder too, a couple of hours away from the Women's T20 World Cup with the Australians in action. Elise Perry and the team up against the Netherlands. Certainly a game the Australians should win comfortably, but you can hear ball-by-ball action on ABC Listen, particularly the app, or on the digital side of things as well. There is a dedicated cricket button. That's where you'll hear the Women's T20 World Cup right throughout, and hopefully Australia go deep into it, if not win the thing. 0467 920 222. We're out of here. MC, great stuff. Catch you all here tomorrow night.
0: Tomorrow night, thank you.
1: All right, good man, Louie. I'll see you in the boardroom. Hay fever willing from midday tomorrow.
3: Love you, bye.
1: Thank you to Ralph Tucker, our executive producer. Our man of sound, Dennis Carnahan, is off to work on his song of the week. Before 2:30 in the morning, please, Dendog. Maybe. And to Ranel Mower back in the studio. Thank you, Nelly. And thank you for listening. Let's keep the footy going and head to the roller coaster ride. Quentin Hull, good evening.
4: Andrew, welcome to the Gold Coast. A stunning afternoon is transforming into a lovely winter's evening here. Gold Coast hosting the premiership favourites, the Penrith Panthers, who will be without a host of stars. But that being said, are still hot favourites to continue their excellent 2026 season. The Panthers fresh from the pre-Origin 2 bye. Before that, they flogged the Tigers 68-0, 12 wins, and just the one loss for the season for Penrith, who will be playing in their away strip pink tonight. While for the home team, Titans, it was a bit of an up-and-down performance against the Tigers at Leichhardt last week. They got to the front but got beaten in the end, 36-28. Gold Coast with a 3-win, 10-loss record, as today, for the second time this year, they will play in the Gold Coast Chargers strip. And Captain Charger is out in the middle of Robina as we speak, trying to pump up the crowd here, which we expect will nudge 20,000. And a number of the old boys are forming a guard of honour before this Gold Coast team runs out. As far as the teams are concerned, the big Origin contingent is vacant bar one. Only Jojo Fifita of the Origin players that could be playing in this game is backing up. He played 80 minutes on Wednesday night, scored a try in that Maroons victory as well. He goes around, but no Tino Fa'asuamala'awi, given a bit more time to spend with his family following the passing of his father. And for Penrith, as Ivan Cleary has done of recent years, has

0: left the Origin boys on ice. Even though Isaiah Yeo, Brian To'o and Nathan Cleary were in the extended squads, they're not playing. Kalani Going is also a scratching from the bench. So Penrith is 1-19 as named, but there's a number of positional changes. And I reckon a real watch on the likes of Dylan Edwards and Liam Martin as well today, as New South Wales look for answers heading to a Cauldron decider. While for Gold Coast, Cleese Haas is going to start in the front row for Big Tino. The whole teams I'll give you in just a moment, but welcome along to former Maroon Flyer, a man who knows what it's like to win big Origin series. Clinton Chifovsky, manager to the Stars, former Raider, former Para Eel, former Crusher. You're a lot of formers, and you're a current, and right now, starring ABC broadcaster. Chock, welcome.
1: Thanks for having me, Q, and great to be here. Yeah, lots of formers there, so travelled the world. But
0: Only thing you're not a former is a Gold Coast old boy.
1: Gold Coast, oh, there's a few out there, isn't there?
0: Yeah.
1: Terrific turn-up for the old boys. Penrith running onto the field now.
0: And you reckon they might be vulnerable today,
1: yeah,
0: the Panthers?
1: Yeah, I've just got a little sneaky feeling that the Titans might be up for this one today.
0: Okay. Zane Bojack's down on the touchline. Welcome to you, Zane, as the Panthers run out. Titans aren't far away, and it's a great sight just to your left, that guard of honour for the Titans / Gold Coast old boys.
2: Absolutely. Look, I'm seeing some old friends, Clint Amos and Adrian Vowles, all these old Gold Coast players, and Captain Chargers out here, guys. Clinton, you would remember from your Crusher days the power strides of Captain Charger. How good is it? I've told Steve Mitchell, the CEO of the Gold Coast Titans, that if he doesn't do a good enough job, Paulie Gale, he's got to jump into the suit and he's got to do the power strides. This is awesome. 70 old boys here for the big game against the Panthers, a side who, let's be honest, they have really struggled to beat. Panthers won 50 in their last 17 against the Gold Coast. Beautiful conditions. Can't wait for the match. No Origin stars for the Pink Panthers. I think the Titans might be able to get the job done today.
0: No Origin stars as of those that were in Game 2. Whether or not they play in Game 3, that's a question. Here come the Titans. It's Kinney at fullback, Toma Piao and Sami on the wings, Fifita and Brimson in the centres. The locals have Campbell and Harrison in the halves, Fodawaka up front, joined by Haas, with Pascoe the hooker, Ho and Furmore at the second row, and Bai is the lock. And four of this half dozen off the bench for Josh Hannay, Morin, Patston, De Groot, Liu, Verrills and Christensen. For Penrith, Edwards at fullback, Jenkins and Alamotti on the wings, Tungor and Garner in the centres, Talangi joined by Cogger in the halves, Leota and Henry lead the front row with Lusick the hooker, Papali'i and Martin in the second row with Smith the lock forward, and the bench is Scott Sorensen, that's Billy Scott and Scott Sorensen, Scott and Sorensen, and Phillips, Patea, Cole and Fanua. Peter Goff is the referee. And Ash Klein is in the bunker. And both teams just taking a moment of reflection in the middle of the field. Now, this is in respect to the Titans' co-captain's father, Ferretti, Fasua Malawi, and of course Isaac, who also played here before heading elsewhere. And a nice moment of respect.
3: Remember the life of Ferretti, Fasua Malawi. An inspiration for his three children, Olivia, Isaac, and our captain Tino. Our thoughts are with his loving wife Diane and the entire Fa'asur Malawi family at this time. Rest in peace, Freddie.
0: A really respectful moment at Robina before Gold Coast and Penrith do battle here today. So why did you tip the Titans, Clinton? Why can you sense an upset tonight?
1: Obviously with the Origin players missing here for the Penrith Panthers, just a couple of young guys. Cooper Bai starting to find some real form now that he's making his way in the NRL. And Zane Harrison, I think this might be his game where he really breaks out and announces himself in the NRL. So let's see if I'm right.
0: I rarely make a prediction, but I might as well tonight. I'm going Dylan Edwards, man of the match, picked for game three.
1: Oh, you're all in Dylan Edwards.
0: I have been.
1: Oh, I like it.
0: For a long time.
1: Pick and stick. I like it, Q.
0: Yep. If ever there was an answer staring you in the face,
1: he's
0: Blues
1: the man.
0: Fans. Let's yep. wait and see with the bigger role that he takes, of course, in the absence of Nathan Cleary tonight. And here he is, the bald-headed Penrith fullback, kicking off game two of this NRL Saturday on ABC Sport. And the first carry taken forward in the Chargers jersey for the Titans by Mo Fodawaker. And they are running to the right of your radio dial. He gains a dozen in the field of play with that first run. Second carry, the tireless Jojo Fifita backing up after 80 minutes of origin. He gets to the 20. The Titans running to the right of your radio dial, and Penrith in that pink strip heading down to the northern end in this first half. Play three is taken forward. And now Cooper Bolle on play four loses the football. Great tackle by Big Moses. Liotta said bang, and the ball came free, cleaned up by Papali'i, and the Titans don't even get through their first set. And now Penrith's on the attack. Liam Martin having a run 21 metres out from the Titans line. So a mistake, play four of the game from Cooper Bye, and it gives the Panthers front football. Lussick goes to the right for Edwards, who's dragged down by the tackle of Campbell. Out on the attacking right edge for the Pink Panthers. Played to Lussick, given infield to the left to Martin, and then on to Henry. Henry stopped, 10 to the right of the uprights and only 8 metres from the Gold Coast line. Early chance for Penrith, the premiership favourites, as Smith backs his way to within a couple of metres of the goal sticks at the northern end. He'll play it under the black dot. Lussick goes himself from dummy half market offence, chops him down near the padding of the post. Last play coming up here for Penrith as Smith sweeps it right. Cogger's ball onto Martin. Drew two offloads. Cogger couldn't handle the offload, dropped it. Cleaned up by the Titans and they survive. Jumped on by Brimson, and Gold Coast, after that error with their first set, now get a second chance to try and get the ball to the other end. Phil Sami gains half a dozen out of dummy half. He's 15 from his own line when tackled. Now young Jensen Tomapau up to the 20. The winger coming in for a run, centre third. Plays the ball there to Pascoe, passes off his right, but good rushing defence led by Talangi and Papali'i ensure there's no huge gain on the right side run there of Aramaho. Back to the left as Kinney gives it on to Bye. Hopes to hold onto it this time and does, young Cooper. Stopped 12 metres short of halfway. Plays it to Pascoe, end of set. Gives the ball to Campbell. Kicks from inside the 40 downfield, but straight to Edwards. Catches 10 from his own line. And a roar from the Penrith fans here at Robina as Edwards gets to the 30. No score, 2.5 minutes here at Robina.
1: Yeah, much better set there. The second set for the Gold Coast Titans. The most relieved man in the stadium would be Cooper Bye. He made that error. Had a couple of nice carries in that second set, though. He's going to start to find his way in the middle.
0: Tungor gets an offload away, five from halfway, but a second phase for Penrith here, out to the right. And the Panthers go into attack. Couple of metres, played in the middle of the park there as Lussick now directs it left and centre field through the hands of Smith on to Liotta. Great offload to Henry, gives it on to Papali'i. Papali'i runs infield and he's eventually tackled only 15 metres out. The Panthers look ravenous early. Lussick passes right. Cogger runs at the line. Has a go himself. Is put down on five. Under the black dot. Only 6 metres out. Last play. Lussick directs it left. Talangi kicks for Jenkins' wing. It's into the in-goal area. Tomapau is there as well. And he has batted it dead, the Gold Coast winger. So it's a Titans dropout. Oh, Zeno. You can probably feel it down there, but very rarely do they do anything but turn up ready to go to work, the Panthers, but haven't they? What here? Hold on.
2: They're getting the ball back on the 20, the Titans. It's ruled to come off the Panthers' cue, but I drank the same Kool-Aid as what Clint Shevkoski took. I thought the Titans were a real chance of an upset, but already the Pink Panthers are making so many metres down the middle, they're going to have to tighten up their defence. The Titans come charges.
0: Well, they nearly did upset them here last year, the Titans, when a Nathan Cleary two-point field goal on the 78th minute forced golden point time. There's another drop ball. This time, Sami's dropped it for the Titans. 35 from his own line. Right side shift from the Panthers as Alamotti comes in field and gets taken. Oh, no, he got a pass away. Kept alive. Pass to Edwards in the centre of the field. Dummy and delivered to the left. It's a bit messy. Papali'i picks it up off his ankles on the bounce before being tackled. 30 from the Gold Coast line. So another Titans error. Gives Penrith a chance to charge. Dare I say it, at the Chargers line at the northern end. Liotta to the 20. Next play to the right through the hands of Smith to Cogger to Martin. Liam Martin has jumped 20 in from touch on the right, 15 from the goal line. Back to the left from Lusick to Cogger. He changes direction with the pass on to Liam Henry. And Henry stands and gets almost into the in-goal area. Just held up by Fodawaker and by right on the goal line. He just kept going there, Liam Henry. Now plays the ball to Lusick. Passes left for Cogger. Runs himself. Gets dragged down. Nice tackle. Made by Ho to stop him. 3 metres out. Now Lusick passes back to the right for the Panthers. Through Smith. On to Henry, who stands and takes the tackle. Last play, says referee Goff. Under the sticks a couple of metres out. Crash ball line. Smith to the right. Offloads. Cogger gave it to Edwards. Basketball pass to the edge to Alamotti. Picks it up on the bounce. He's under pressure. Passes infield to Tungor. Great defence on the left edge from the Titans. But no, there's a lifting tackle in the last gasp of that defensive effort. A scramble on that left side, did the Gold Coast, Clinton.
1: Yeah, they did. It was Dylan Edwards, too, that gets tipped over. He nearly does a full 360. It could have been a lot worse than it was. Yeah, oh, yeah, geez. He was very lucky there. Come down on his back. Could have easily...
0: Meanwhile, off the tap and go. Liam Martin says, I'll go through and score the first 4 points of the game. That's too easy. Liam Martin scores, and boy, there'll be plenty of blue eyes on the man in pink wearing number 12 today. He crashes over for his second try of the season, and Penrith lead 4-0, kick to come.
1: Oh, I was too busy looking at the replay there of the tip tackle on Dylan Edwards, but that was really soft, Q. I'm really nervous about my tip about the Titans. That was just a simple tap. Freddie Lusick just hands it straight off to Liam Martin, going at a defensive line. They were set too. He's beat three or four there. Just a little right foot step straight through, scores the softest try you've ever seen, Zane Bojack.
2: Ollie Pascoe, Jaden Campbell and Cooper Bye, they will not want to see the review come this week because Liam Martin just wanted it more than they did. And he just said, get out of my way, and he puts it down. And you're right, Q, I think he's definitely coming back into the frame. He's starting to get some serious fitness. And as a Queenslander, I don't want him wearing that blue jersey in the decider in game three. But this Gold Coast Titans team, they keep telling me that there's little increments every week, that their defence is getting better. Well, there was no commitment there. If the Panthers continue to hold the ball, unlike the Titans have, we could see a scoreline tonight.
0: Isaac Tungor is on kicking duties.
2: Alamotti.
0: Paul Alamotti. Yes, it is. My apologies. Alamotti from out on the right. He's kicked the goal. I was going to say, Alamotti's done a bit of kicking. That's 5 from 7 on the season for him out on the right. And it's Penrith 6 leading Gold Coast 0 after 7.5 minutes.
1: Yeah, also, Q, they've had 3 sets now, the Titans, have come up with 2 errors. Cooper Bye with the first one, then Phil Sami. They're going to invite the Panthers into the match like that. It could be a long, long, long evening for the Titans.
0: Chris the Gog on the text, 0467920222. Q, they'd have to pick the bum Edmund Bruiser. Businesslike back rower and brutal with the ball. Restart from the Gold Coast, goes to the goal line. Talangi takes it and gives it to Moses Leota. Charges into the defence. Fodawaker there to make first contact. Got help from Ho and By. Panthers up to the 20 with the first carry. Now Papali'i on the left edge. Thighs pumping 4 and 5 post-contact metres to get to the 30 before being grasped. Plays the ball to Lusick. Given right in centre field for Luke Garner. And playing in the centres, Luke Garner. Wasn't used in the game against his old club, the Tigers. Last start for the Panthers. Now rumbling down the middle goes Henry. He gets to halfway, Liam Henry. Gets up and plays the ball. Lusick distributes onto Smith. He decides to roll forward and takes 12 metres on the game. Penrith on 5, 39 metres from the Gold Coast line. Played to Lusick, passes left for Talangi. From 40 out, Blaze Talangi with a bomb. Kinney's underneath it. Oh, Jenkins got shepherded off it. Kinney didn't jump at it. The ball rolls to the dead ball line and just goes beyond. Everything he does good in attack, Keanu Kinney. There seems to be a question about the high ball. Balancing it out, and yet again there. He stopped and looked.
1: Yeah, Q, the high ball, he's not too bad under the high ball. It's just that one that's just a little bit short and he's got to come forward to. Really struggles with his timing on those ones. We'll get a few more of them this evening as well.
0: Penrith 6, Gold Coast 0, Quentin Hull, Clinton Schifowski, and Zane Bojack with you at Robina for NRL Saturday on ABC Sport. Earlier, it was the Dolphins over the Wests Tigers. 36-22 at Campbelltown. We've got Canterbury Bankstown and Manly Warringah coming your way from Stadium Australia once we're done here. Cooper Bye gets to halfway for the Titans. Now Harrison directs it left to Campbell, who's been through the tackle of Cogger before being grasped and quickly playing the ball.

0: 35 out, blindside. Harrison gives it on to Brimson. AJ Brimson with a little stutter step runs into the defensive duo of Tungo and Alamotti, and they keep him above the ground, dragging close to the touchline. Martin in there to help that tackle, and Brimson just stays in the field of play. We'll play at 25 metres out, hard on left touch, back to the right through Campbell, Fotowaker, Harrison, Kinney. He now steps infield and weaves his way, or before being stopped by Smith. We've got an offload to Cooper. By little flat-footed, and By is held up. Centre field, 20 out, last play Titans. Their first real attacking opportunity. Harrison bombs for the in-goal area. Jenkins leaps, knocks on, regathers. But the Titans will get another crack at the line here off the knock-on from the spilt milk from Jenkins.
1: Yeah, Zane Harrison, he probably overcooked that little dink kick there a little bit, but really good chase, JoJo Fifita. The kicks is only as good as its chase, and he got through there and did a terrific job, just like he did on Wednesday night for the Maroons in State of Origin. He was superb, the young kid on the right wing.
0: Oh, hold on.
1: Oh, hey, wow. Must have got a touch on that as he competed for it in the air, JoJo Fifita.
0: This is going to be a Penrith ball.
1: Yep.
0: And that's the second time we've sort of expected one team to get the ball, but the other one's gone out to the 20.
1: And both off a late call from the bunker.
0: Yeah. Now, Cooper Bye's coming from the field. Zane, down to you.
2: So Kurt Moran's going to come on, but I'm wondering whether it's a HIA. I think he got rocked in a tackle just a few back in the previous set. So I'll just wait to see whether or not it's a HIA. But, yeah, he's going straight down the tunnel, so you can read it as red.
0: Okay. Thanks, Zane. So we'll keep you updated with that. 6-0 Penrith, 10 minutes played at Robina. Panthers ball, Alamotti plays it on his own 30. Now Papali'i goes forward. And not a great game this time from Isaiah Papali'i, running down the middle third. Taken about 17 metres from halfway. Played to Lussick, given to Liotta. His legs cut down by the tackle of Pasco, 10 from halfway. Plays it quickly though. Henry's had a good start to the game. Liam Henry down the middle third, gets to halfway, slightly right edge as he plays it to Lussick. Left and centre field, Smith to Liotta, through the hands to Talangi. Tries to dance his way through the defensive line, but Ho's there along with Harrison to make the tackle. Last play for Penrith, 40 from Gold Coast's line. Cogger puts up a bomb. How's Kinney placed for this one? Catches it pretty comfortably and rocked in the tackle by Garner as soon as he starts hit the deck. And Kinney will play it 10 from his own line. Early stages at Robina. 11 minutes played in perfect conditions. Martin the try scorer, Penrith 6, Gold Coast 0. Clinton Chifoff.
1: Yeah, Titans have made a couple of errors coming out of yardage here. They're desperate to get through this set. Zane Harrison needs to boot it as far down that field as he can and put some pressure on the Penrith Panthers.
0: Titans get up to the 30. Pascoe with a little scurry. He plays the ball to Kinney. Passes to Haas. And Cleese Haas in the starting team for Tino. He's tackled, 8 from halfway. No Tino tonight for the Titans. Kingy passes to the right, end of the set. Oh, Ho was the unlikely kicker.
1: Wow.
0: Kicked it into Talangi. It bounced off his chest, didn't play it. No knock on. Reed gathers, has a dart, then gets tackled. So Penrith in good field position for the start of this set.
1: I can't believe what I've just seen. A back row 40 metres out from his own try line and play forward to a chip and chase for himself.
0: Is that
1: and he didn't get the ball back. I'll be looking for the coach's hook.
0: Was it play four, or did he must have thought it was the last.
1: He must have thought it was the last.
0: Yeah, that's Cogger crazy. Tackled now, only 25 out. Given to the centre third as Lindsay Smith takes Penrith to within 15 metres of the northern in-goal area. Plenty of pressure on the Titans here once again to the right. Cogger runs at the line, taken down though by the tackle of Ho and also Pasco. 5 metres out, directed right by Lussick to Edwards. Nutt doesn't like it. Chips passes back to the left for the chip of Talangi to the wing of Jenkins. Catches, delivers out the back beautifully to Garner. What a try. Garner improves the angle. Thomas Jenkins drew two defenders in the leaping contest. He outleapt, he outcaught, and then going to ground, realising numbers had swarmed to him, he pops it out the back to Luke Garner, who improves the angle to make it 10-0 kick to come.
1: Oh, that was all in the one motion, Q. That's as athletic as you'll see from the left winger, Tom Jenkins. Geez, he's really made that position his own. He's leading the try scorers list, but that was spectacular. And we're just getting a replay of Ho putting up that little chip and chase for himself. But that's all I could think, Q. He must have thought it was last play.
0: Mm.
1: Oh, terrible mistake.
0: So third try of the season for Luke Garner. And it's as good as a half a dozen with Alamotti. He won't miss from straight in front. Clinton just marvelling at the replay up here. Zeno, as many fans' heart here in the stands as well.
2: Well,

0: can do it both ways, Carney. Silky Jenkins can get up there and bring the ball down, and then lovely hands to put Luke Garner in for that try that's set to make them 12 points in front. There's an old story of Ron Willey when he was coaching the New South Wales Blues. He said to Peter Sterling, took him into a park, and there was a lovely old gentleman that was struggling, a homeless man on a park bench, and he said, do you know why that man's there, Peter? He said, why? He said, because he used to kick in his own half and chip and chase, and Peter said, I never did it after that. Maybe Adam Howard needs to see that same spiel.
1: Alamotti from straight in front. Approaches, strikes, flags raised, 2 from 2 for Paul Adamotti, and Penrith 12, lead Gold Coast 0. And we've travelled 14 minutes here at Robina. Earlier Dolphins 36, Tigers 22. Around the grounds, in the Queensland Cup first half, Central Queensland 10, leading South Logan 4. Earlier in the Queensland Women's Rugby League, the Brisbane Tigers 32, beat Mackay 18. The Super Rugby Women, it's the second half there. Queensland Reds 17 leading the Western Force 14. We'll get a score in that Super Rugby final for you too in a moment, with the Hurricanes taking on the Chiefs and the Blues, and the Giants doing battle in the AFL. Carlton leading by 11 points at half time. 0467 920 222 is the number to get in touch, as Penrith once again work the ball upfield from another kickoff receive, from another try. It's only 15 minutes in and 2 tries, but ominous signs for a team that's missing a host of stars. But here goes Liam Martin out on the right edge, taken only 8 metres from halfway. Couple of plays left in the set. Lussick gives it on to Edwards, running down the middle third. He's tackled right in the middle of Robina as referee Goff puts his hand up for 5. End of set. Talangi with a bomb. It's high. It'll come down about 20 metres out, and Kinney catches that one brilliantly. Let it come into his chest as he's smashed by Papali'i as soon as he caught it, and the Titans will start this set on their own 20. Toma Payau has a run. No great gain for the winger coming infield. Stopped, but quickly gets to his feet to play the ball. Now up to the 30, next carry, one man to the left from Sami. He once again plays it quickly. Nice, quick play the balls here from the Titans. Morin has a run up to the 40, and as same, plays it quickly. Down the middle, third space for Kinney through the ruck. He beats one. There's a couple of Panthers down. We'll keep an eye on that, but play on, says the referee. End of set, Titans run it to the left. Campbell to Brimson. Left edge shifts, gives it on to Fermor. He now has to kick, and it ricochets into the hands of Alamotti. Panthers ball. There was a thought that it may have been a knock-on at one point. Referee lets it go, and eventually ball passed infield to Jenkins. Stopped 15 from his own line. Zane, down to you on the touchline.
0: Yeah, Henry's just getting back into the defensive line, but unfortunately, Moses is really struggling to get back. They've had a head clash, those two, and I wouldn't be surprised if Moses gets sent off for a HIA. Cooper Boy was a cat 2Q.
1: And it ricochets into the hands of Alamotti. Panthers ball. There was a thought that it may have been a knock-on at one point. Referee lets it go, and eventually ball passed infield to Jenkins. Stopped 15 from his own line. Zane, down to you on the touchline.
0: Yeah, Henry's just getting back into the defensive line, but unfortunately, Moses is really struggling to get back. They've had a head clash, those two, and I wouldn't be surprised if Moses gets sent off for a HIA. Cooper Boy was a cat 2Q.
1: By the way, getting close to halftime in that Super Rugby final, the Hurricanes 26 lead the Chiefs 0. Wavy fisty and 6 more as Tango charges down the middle third. And once again, the Panthers are on the front foot, given to the left for Talangi. Runs into the defence, and Blaise Talangi tackled for Penrith, 28 metres from the Gold Coast line. 23 and a half minutes left in this first half. Penrith lead 12-0 as it's now Lindsay Smith on a centering run. Got tackled but gets an offload away, and taken by Henry, and Henry stopped. Only 15 out, centre field to the left. Lussick gives it to Talangi. Feeds the inside line of previous try scorer Garner. Oh, he rolls right over the top of Pascoe before being stopped by Morin. 5 metres out, Lussick passes right. Cog up, bullet ball to Tungor. Rushed that and tackled by Brimson. Brilliant tackle, and they ran it on the last, the Panthers. And AJ comes up with a great defensive play.
2: Oh, what a tackle that was, and it needed to be made from AJ Brimson. Out of position playing in the centres, but just cut him loose. They had the numbers there, Q, so great defence from the left edge centre, AJ Brimson for the Titans.
1: Clinton Schifowski with you on NRL Saturday on ABC Sport. Titans still 15 from their own line. Little run infield from Sami, and now Toma Payau, the other winger, has a go and just gets beyond the 20.

0: Broncos playing in their Chargers kit, which we saw during Magic Round. It's the second time that they'll wear it this year. Panthers in that away strip, pink. Fotowaker runs beyond the 30, and now Morin decides to offload to Jojo Fifita, who will take Gold Coast to halfway and just beyond on a nice carry. NRL logo, western side of the ground as he plays it. Delivered blindside by Pascoe to Harrison at the end of the set. A high, deep kick, no pressure at all on Edwards. Catches defensive left corner for Penrith. 10 from his own line, and the kick return. We'll see Penrith start this set, 22 from the southern end.
1: Yeah, Penrith, they're just so clinical and so organised, just working their way out of trouble. And then once they get over the halfway line, then they come alive. It's, the offloads start to come. Five, six offloads already in this match. Ominous signs for the Titans through the middle.
0: Alamotti plays it a couple of metres from halfway. Talangi decides to have a one-out run. And just down the middle third, the Panthers making pretty good territory with either you're a big man or a back coming in from a run. It doesn't matter. Played by Talangi, 41 out. Oh, no, Marcus Batardi there. So Lusick pinches 10. He's tackled eventually by Pascoe. 30 metres out. Last play, Penrith. Cogger with a high kick towards the attacking right side. Leapt at and caught by Tunnell. Tried to throw the pass. It's an errant one. Cleaned up by the Titans. And luckily, Gold Coast survived that. With Phil Sami in the right spot. Yes, down to you, Zane.
2: ABC broadcaster Scotty Sorensen made his debut last week at Leichhardt Oval. He is out there because Liam Henry has been taken off for a HIA.
0: Okay. And we've still got Cooper Bye undergoing head injury assessment as well. Zane Bojack down on the touchline. 21 minutes left in this first half. 12-0 to Penrith. Gold Coast not making much ground in this run from their own line. Kinney's got it. Oh, the little man makes 6, 7, 8 metres on the post contact there. Using the thighs to pump through the tackle of Papali'i. Great run. Now to the right. It's given from Fotowaker onto Harrison. Infield runs Jojo Fifita. Stopped 10 metres his own side of halfway. Last play of the set here for Gold Coast. Still inside their own half. As Campbell puts his boot to it. It's a high right foot kick downfield, which is comfortably taken by Alamotti, defensive right side for the men in pink. And up to the 30 he gets before meeting the reception committee.
1: Just get the feeling here, Penrith obviously 12 points in front, but they're really starting to get the ascendancy here. Oh,
0: a mistake from the Panthers.
1: Just as I speak.
0: A little mistake from Isaac Tungor. And this gives the Titans a chance, as you were, Chop.
1: Yeah, a little bubble there, wasn't he, as he went into the line. But, yeah, they were really starting to push through the middle of the Titans' defence. They needed that at Titans. Great attacking field position coming, 35 metres out, centre field scrum. They just give him a bit of a chance to get air into the lungs, just get reorganised.
0: Andrew on the text says, no Cleary, no problem. G'day to Derek and Anne. And so they're having a treat down in the Big Smoke, a la Brisbane, loving the call and hoping for a Titans upset. They're usually in the shed listing, but they're in Brisbane for the weekend. Enjoy that, Derek and Ann. 0467 920 222. Chance for the Titans here off that mistake. And first play off the scrum win. Kinney's tackled 35 metres out right side. Fed back to the centre third. Fotowaker takes the Titans to within 29 metres of the Penrith line with Big Liotta there to make the tackle. Now an outside in play. Harrison feeds Morin. Breaks two tackles. And he had his inside man, Kurt Morin, hitting the ball at speed. There's your answering try, Clinton. And it's Curtis Morin for Gold Coast. 12-4 Panthers, kick to come.
1: Yeah, they're desperate for that, the Titans. They needed something. And Zane Harrison just goes to the line, plays nice and square. Kurt Morin comes off the bench. He's got great leg speed. Apparently one of the fittest players in the club. He's been a really good addition. Great professionalism as well. But yeah, he had plenty to do once he got through the line as well. Run around Dylan Edwards. What a try that was. He was 30 metres out when he got that footy. Titans back in this match, Zane Bojack.
2: Absolutely. Sixth try of the season. Hasn't he been a revelation for the Gold Coast Titans after joining from the Bulldogs? And you're right, Clinton. They really like him here. They reckon he brings a great culture to the club. And interestingly enough, you mentioned my namesake, Zane Harrison. He's playing his sixth game for the Titans / Chargers, and he's never played at this ground. Can you believe that? Because they've got 8 of their next 11 coming up at this ground. It's been 49 days since they played their last home match here at Robina. Of course, one of those home games was at Magic Round against the Knights up at Lang Park. So you had Josh Hannay saying, I needed the sat-nav to get myself here, and now Zane Harrison gets his chance to make his impact. And what about this, Q? You've got the son of Preston about to convert.
0: And indeed he does. Jaden Campbell knocks it over the uprights, and Gold Coast They halve the deficit. Panthers 12, Titans 6. NRL Saturday on ABC Sport. Around the grounds, Queensland Cup, first half. Capras 10, leading South Logan 6. AFL third turn, Carlton 60, leading Greater Western Sydney 36. And in that Super Rugby final, it's half-time. The Hurricanes 29 lead the Chiefs 0. Early up at Campbelltown, if you missed it, Dolphins 36, Tigers 22.
2: We're chasing a tee here at the moment, Q. That's why there's a bit of a delay here to the restart. Remember the controversy with Jaden Campbell's kick last year, Chock, with the trainer running in front of him?
0: Oh, yes.
1: That's right. That was right.
2: But what about Preston? It'll be an interesting afternoon for him. 14 games for the Chargers, 103 for the Titans, and, of course, 96 for the Premiership Panthers in 2003. So his son is playing against his old side, wearing his old jersey, playing for his old team.
0: With his name, Preston, on the stand on the eastern side. Kickoff from Penrith. Thurmore takes it forward for the Titans and tackled a dozen from the northern end. Contest really needed that after the Panthers jumped out of the blocks and got to a 12-0 lead. Now the locals getting a foot into the contest. Second carry down the middle, third from Tolma Payau, 15 from the goal line. And now Moran beats another tackle on a run there. Got through to Lange before Garner makes the tackle on the 30. To the right, Harrison on to Adamaho, but met by the tackle of Talangi. Gets some help there from Smith and also Papali'i. Titans play at 10 inside their own half. Out on the right edge. One man infield to the left for Fotowaker. Gets almost to halfway. Last place is referee Goff. Give it to Harrison on the blind side right near the NRL logo. He kicks down the western wing. Caught comfortably by Edwards. Defensive left corner for Penrith. Runs infield on the kick return but is stopped. And Penrith will start this set 18 metres from the southern end. Ball played to Talangi. Given infield to Jenkins. Thomas Jenkins, 23 metres from that southern end goal, went tackled centre field as he plays it to Talangi. Now Tungle rolls down the middle third, got an offload away, and here's a bit of second phase for Cogger going on a jinking run. Gains another 15 metres upfield. Stop five from halfway by the tackle of Fotowaker. Played and given left now as Edwards feeds it on to Papali'i. Tries to bounce away from Jojo Fifita. He does enough to get a pass away to Edwards. He's tackled. Flips it out the back to Jenkins. Goes over halfway before having his legs taken. And he plays it 42 out. Dummy half Lusick passes to the right through Leota. Oh, great ball inside there. Leota to Smith. Smith inside to Cogger, but he's tackled out there by Patston. 25 out. Panthers run it to the right. Grubber goes for the in-goal area. Kinney's there. Martin's there as well. Kinney throws a very brave pass to Sami in the in-goal area, and Sami gets back into the field of play. Clinton Schifoski, pick your jaw up off the floor. Titans get back into the field of play.
1: Oh, I love it. He has his issue under the high ball coming forward, but fortune favours the brave. What a play from the kid. Little left foot step with his back turned to the defence and then a one-handed offload all in the end goal. Superb. Excellent work from the little fullback from the Titans.
2: Cooper Boy has failed his HIA. He won't be back tonight, guys.
0: That is bad news for another son of a former Charger, Zeno.
2: Absolutely.
0: His dad Marcus having played here. Now, Zane Harrison on halfway, kicks downfield at the end of a Gold Coast set, which got them out of trouble. Kick again taken offensive left side by Edwards. 25-metre pass into centre field. And it's taken forward there by Alamotti up to the 20. Now it's Tungor, receives right side. Stop 20 in from touch on the right, just short of the 30 for Penrith. It's 12-6 Penrith, 15 minutes left in the first half at Robina. NRL Saturday on ABC Sport. Liam Martin just beyond the 30 on a run, which doesn't gain much ground. Now Edwards has a bit of space to stroll. Gains a dozen down the middle third. Stopped 8 shy of halfway. Now off the bench, Luron Patea's had a charging first influence there, running down the middle third. He's tackled 40 metres out. Last play here for Penrith. Given to the right for Cogger, who will bomb down the attacking right side. Once again, Kinney leaps. He's catching that one, but stays up and can't get his weight down. And three Penrith defenders keep him above the ground and drag him over the touchline.
1: Oh, beautifully done there by the Penrith defence. They knew exactly what they were doing there. They had the timing perfect. Just waited for Kinney to hit the ground. As soon as he did, two or three of them just latched onto him, held him up, dragged him into touch. Great defence from the Penrith Panthers. Alamotti all over him.
2: And what about that run by Lauren Partier? He just absolutely skittled them out of the way and gave plenty of space for Cogger to put that bomb up. Some more attacking ball here now, Q-man.
0: Centre field and 15 metres out for the Panthers as Lusick gives it one man to the left for a settling run from Papali'i. topped only 7 metres from the goal line, slightly left of the uprights at the northern end. Lusick passes right. Smith gives it on to Sorensen, who charges towards the line but is taken down only a couple of metres out. Lusick directs it left. Cogger under Patea. Luron Patea with a couple around him. Eventually is tackled just 2 metres shy of the northern in goal. Played it there to Lusick. Passes right. Cogger gives it on to Smith. But Lindsay Smith has stopped there. Pascoe took his ankles. Ball wrapped up by Furmore. Lusick shimmies left but goes right and has a little dart himself. Tackled by Pascoe a couple of metres out. Oh, the Pascoe tackle just dwelled a little bit. Six more out of dummy half. Sorensen tries to burrow through. He's pretty close.
1: And yeah, that was on tackle five as well, Q. That's six again. They've done some great defence there, the Titans.
0: So Sorensen held up, directed back out to the 10-metre line to play the ball. 13 minutes left in the first half. Penrith lead 12-6. You're hearing NRL Saturday on ABC Sport. Patea on a centralling run. He stopped five out and out of the left. Cogger feeds back the inside line of Talangi. Little stutter step, almost dances his way through, but he's stopped by Morin and Ho a metre out. Now Patea on a crash ball line. Pascoe underneath him to upend him. And the big replacement forward is stopped a metre short. Penrith to the right. Lusick sweeping past to Cogger. Second man Edwards. Dummy and straight, and he got through the tackle of Campbell but can't get through Brimson. Edwards stopped the metre out last play. It's chucked to Martin, given to Cogger 10 metres out. Cogger's Graber was played at. Ricochet straight to Liam Martin. Six more. Chucks a pass to the left edge for Talangi. Bit of broken field here, but Fifita reels him in. And Penrith get another go at the Gold Coast line here with that grubber fortuitously bouncing straight back into the hands of the Panthers. Another settler here from Papali'i. They're only 2 metres out. Lusick on that left edge. Sweeps the ball right in centre field. Smith has a go himself. Lindsay Smith gets into the in goal. Has he planted it? No, he's held up. Smith is held up.
1: Closing in on 18 tackles here in a row, Q. Gold Coast Titans. Terrific defence.
0: Holding on for the time being. Cogger to the right. Edwards passes on the inside line. Oh, and almost getting through again there is Tungle, but taken by the last moment there by the Titans defence. Now Patea tackled, but got an offload away to Smith, who's flat-footed on the 10. They're a bit disorganised. He chucks the pass to Edwards. Edwards just goes straight and hard. Stopped on five. Five to the right of the uprights and 5 metres out. Last play for Penrith to the left. Cogger, Talangi, second man ball there to Garner. Tried to grub it, didn't do much with it. It was trapped at the feet of Jojo Fifita. He jumps on it and saves the day for the Titans. Gold Coast defend their line stoutly there, Clinton. 11 minutes to half-time. Penrith lead 12-6.
1: Oh, that could be the turning point of the match, maybe even their season, the Titans. What defence that was. Three and a half sets easily defended there. Great goal line defence from the Titans. They managed to get through this set of six. Get a nice long kick down the other end.
0: Titans still midway goal line and halfway. Morin passes to Harrison, who breaks the tackle of Cogger before the second wave of defence gets the Gold Coast halfback just beyond the 30. Last play, and Jaden Campbell has to boot downfield. It's a deep kick taken by Edwards, defensive right corner on his own 20. Gets to the 30 and up to the 40 before being stopped. So good field position for Penrith to start this set. 2-1. Panthers did lead 12-0. Martin and Garner the try scorers before Morin got one back for the Titans. 12-6 the scoreline, 10 to the break. Penrith with the ball. Sorensen storms his way into attacking territory down the middle third. Stop 41 from the Titans line. Played there to Lusick, given on to Patea, who's put on his back 30 metres from the Titans line. Centre field and options either side. The Panthers go left. Talangi gives it to Papali'i. Nice tackle by young Harrison to knock his legs down. Last play. Blindside. Talangi has a run. Chucks a speculator infield. It went along the ground. Smith off the deck. Kicks it into the in-goal area. Fielded by Campbell. But Campbell can't get back into the field of play. That was a very messy pass from Blaise Talangi and a fortuitous hoping socket option from Smith. And the Panthers have earned a goal line dropout in the end, getting Jaden Campbell before he could get back in the field of play.
1: Oh, their goal line defence has been absolutely outstanding here, the Titans. I feel a little bit sorry for him. That two or three go against him, just those little grubbers ricocheting right into the path of the Penrith Panthers and putting more pressure on the Titans, but they're hanging on grimly here, the Titans.
0: Got a text here from Paris and Claire in South Australia. Zane, she says, thanks for the Jayden story. Preston, his dad was mega. Hey, Guy? Yeah, he was mega.
2: He's just the most beautiful human ever, Q.
0: 0467 920 222. Please send us your name and where you're texting from. Once again, Penrith go onto the attack to the northern end. There's 8.5 minutes left in this first half. 12-6 to the Panthers. Liam Martin almost ran over the top of Kinney on a right-side charge. Kinney got some help, though, by the defence of Patson and others to stop Martin 11 metres out. Lussick directs it to Smith in the centre of the field, through the hands to Cogger, inside line. Papali'i charges into Adamaho, who does the work up top. Underneath, Moran was there to help drag him down. Once again, Penrith only a couple of metres out to the right. Smith, Cogger, Martin lost it. Great tackle, Campbell and Furmore. Jayden with a bone rattler, and the ball comes free, and Gold Coast, they are tackling their way back into this game, Clinton Schafovski.
1: What did I say? Defence wins your matches. This is as good as I've seen from the Titans, their goal line defence.

0: Twins in matches. This is as good as I've seen from the Titans. Their goal line defence turning up on the inside. Terrific line speed. Last-ditch tackles. Great effort from the Titans.
1: Tomapea down the middle third. And now Brimson on one of those energetic runs. And they get to within 15 of halfway. Quick smart here, the Titans. Now left edge. Campbell with a step. Over halfway. Offloads infield to Harrison. Harrison to the 30 before he meets the defence. Edwards there to make the tackle. And there's six more on the ruck infringement. Out of dummy half. It's a Pascoe forward pass, and the referee deems that the advantage had been taken already, and they'll hand over the ball here.
0: Yeah, I don't know if those markers were square. Jeez, they got out quick. They're on a roll there to the Titans, through the middle. Jaden Campbell, he was away. Little ankle tap, just pulled him up.
2: Well, interestingly enough, Sammy Verrills is out there, and I just wonder whether that's because they lost Cooper by and they needed someone with a bit of leg speed in the middle of the field. But, geez, I think they're a bit hard done by there, the Gold Coast Titans, Clinton. The one thing I do know is that's why I was so disappointed with their poor defence for that first try, because everyone that at this club keeps telling me they're trying to get into the grind, they're trying to improve their defence through the middle.
1: 12-6 Penrith, 6.5 to the break, and a letter for the Panthers there. As Patea has been good since coming onto the field, is tackled here right inside Penrith territory, plays it to Lussick, given to Edwards, and Dylan Edwards over halfway, stopped about 45 metres from the Gold Coast line. Gorgeous Saturday night conditions. Dolphins winners earlier today. Canterbury, Bankstown and Manly, Warringah still to come on this NRL Saturday on ABC Sport as Sorensen plays it 40 out. Once again, Patea says, give me a run, but he drops the ball. Drops the ball under the tackle there of Patston. Gold Coast come up with it. Error from Penrith. And eventually, it's Sammy Verrills who's out there now, and he's tackled only 15 from halfway. Couple of errors coming into this from Penrith. Great defence from the Titans. We don't say those two things in isolation nor back-to-back regularly at all, Clinton.
0: Oh, fair play to them. They've been outstanding here this evening.
1: Verrills passes right through Morin. They're on halfway. Harrison pops up a little ball to Ho. Adama Ho backs his way into three Panthers defenders. It takes a fourth man, in fact, to help put him down. Ho to play at 41 metres out, slightly right edge. Verrills pass left and centre field. Harrison to Campbell, holds it up to the charging run of Furmore. Nice tackle though from Cogger to bring him down. Titans 30 out. Now Verrills gives it blindside left. Harrison on to Campbell. He looks dangerous when he runs the ball with both ball in both hands, but he's taken down out there by the defence of Alamotti. Chuck back right and centre field. Last play, Titans are 15 out. Harrison kicks for the right wing. Jojo's up. Jojo leaps. Jojo may have scored, or has he lost it?
3: Got genuine contest, but just confirmed that he drops the ball over the line, doesn't ground.
1: Oh, did everything. Did everything bar the plant.
0: Oh, it was shades of Wednesday night, wasn't it? He was in. I think he's just...
4: Chase's onside.
0: Look at that spectacle.
4: It's a fair contest for the ball. Jojo takes clean possession.
1: Over the top of Garner. AFL style ride, yeah. Specky.
4: He then loses possession over the try line forward. We have a decision.
1: Ash Klein in the bunker says, not this time, Jojo.
3: Yeah, 20-minute race.
1: That's a real heart crusher for Josh Hannay and the Titans. 5 minutes to the break. Penrith. Dare I say it, the Titans have won this game after the quarter hour mark.
0: Yeah, you know what? Curtis Morin, come on. Some terrific runs through the middle, and all they've done is defended the last 10, 15 minutes, and he's led the charge. He's been superb. He's changed the momentum of this match by himself, little middle forward.
1: Well, Panthers need half-time. You get the feeling. There's 5 minutes to the break. Penrith lead 12-6. You never know what you're going to get with the roller coaster here at Robina on NRL Saturday on ABC Sport.
0: We give them a chance too, didn't we?
1: Well, you did. Yeah, I wasn't as optimistic for the locals. Henry's tackled up to the 30. Penrith trying to work their way downfield. Isaiah Papali'i now giving the ball one man in field. And he takes Penrith almost to the 40, down at the southern end of the park on this pristine Saturday night. Now Patea once more, dozen on the rumble down the middle third. Two inside Penrith territory when stopped. Plays it there to Lussick, given right for Edwards, shows it, gives it to Cogger. Catch and pass to the edge. It's cleaned up out there by Alamotti, but he's taken on the infield run, 45 out. Last play, Panthers. Cogger with the kick from 40 metres out. Goes to the left side looking for Jenkins, who leaps. It went backwards, knocked off his chest. Play on, cleaned up by Papali'i. He

0: tackled over the touchline. Tackled over the touchline by Fifita and Harrison.
1: Silky Jenkins says you've got to challenge that. He's calling for skipper Dylan Edwards to challenge.
0: Thought he was taken in the air. That's here.
2: The captain's challenge from Penrith. Challenging last play, tackle in the touch.
0: So, Zaino, was it? Thomas Jenkins saying that he was impeded when jumping.
1: Yeah, Milky said straight away, you've got to go up, that he thought that he was taken out of the contest.
0: Let's have a look.
3: Kitchess is onside.
0: Well,
1: he might lose this.
0: Yeah, Jensen Tomapau.
3: There's no foul from the Titans.
0: No, he was just standing there waiting, holding his ground, waiting to catch. Jenkins leapt and would have outcaught him, but Tomapau was dead set underneath the flight of the ball. And in all essence of a player in a legitimate attempt to catch the ball.
1: And now he's, I think that's what he was worried about.
3: Papali'i is not looking at the Penrith defender that is tackled, and the player has then gone into touch. The challenge is unsuccessful.
1: So it was the tackle right. While Papali'i was going into touch. He was concerned about Tomapau, who had brought Jenkins down
0: right.
1: While he was trying to be a support player. But as the bunker ruled, Papali'i never looked inside for a pass.
0: So that's the challenge burnt from the Panthers.
4: Yeah.
0: And we have 3 minutes and 55 seconds left in this first half. Penrith lead 12-6. This is a better game than expected.
4: Absolute
0: so
4: momentum
0: far.
4: Swing here. It was all Penrith 15, 20 minutes into this match, and credit to the Titans. Just kicked the door in. Here they come.
0: Clinton Schifowski with you on NRL Saturday on ABC Sport as Sami goes beyond the 20. And now Fotowaker. A couple of ex-Maroons here for the Titans just beyond the 30. Fotowaker plays it. Given to the left, Harrison to Campbell, passes to Kinney. It looked dangerous on that left edge, but Tungall comes in to wrap up Mini Kinney. And the fullback for Gold Coast will play it. 10 in from the left and 10 from halfway. Pass back right in centre field. Campbell gives it on, and Patston takes the Titans to within a couple of metres of halfway with Henry there leading the tackling brigade. End of set. Campbell on halfway with a high, deep kick with his right boot. Edwards underneath it, catches it for Penrith, 8 from his own line, and then stumbles into the defence and takes the tackle 18 metres from the southern end. 2 minutes 56 seconds left in this first half. Penrith lead 12-6 as a good run down the middle there from Alamotti. He gets to the 30, almost burst through the line, but Patson makes the tackle. Play to Lussick, give it to Jenkins. Thomas Jenkins, the winger in the middle third for Penrith. Gets to within 12 of halfway. Plays the ball to Lussick. Now Sorensen with some space to charge. That wasn't Sorensen.
1: Henry
0: on the run.
1: He's tackled his a couple HIA of metres.
0: He's back out there. Yep. Good on you, Zane. Thank you. And now on the next carry, it's Edwards going to within 40 of the Titans' line. Last play of the set for Penrith. It's a bomb from Cogger. Kinney, well, he had a moment under the first high ball. He's been great since then. He catches that one as well. And Sorensen on the chase makes the tackle. 2 minutes to the break. Penrith leading 12-6.
4: Yeah, 2 minutes remaining. Josh Ennerby wrapped with that. They're only down by 6. Had a couple of opportunities to tie it up here as well, but Josh Ennerby, I'd love to get him in the sheds. Just down by 6 here. 2 minutes remaining.
0: Phil Sami just beyond the 30 when tackled middle third for Gold Coast. Now Brimson receives with momentum, one man to the left of the ruck. And AJ with three defenders around him almost gets to the middle of Robina Stadium. A metre his own side when asked to play the football, which he does to Verrills. Gives left for Campbell. Inside line for Kinney. Hits it with speed. Bursts through two tackles. Then drops the ball trying to pass it out the back. And the Titans are saying knock on from Penrith. And referee Goff agrees. Knock on Penrith, Titans scrum. 80 seconds left in the half.
4: Yeah, those little 50-50s were going the way of the Panthers early on in this match. Now it's just starting to swing along with the momentum. 40 metres out, centre field scrum, minute remaining, so they've got plenty of time. Great chance to tie this match up for the Titans.
0: They look lethal every time they go left when they've got Campbell and Kinney. And there we go, left off the scrum win, given by Sami to the edge, but that time Alamotti was up for it and makes the tackle on Brimson. Plays it 10 in from the left, 35 out. Last minute of the first half, Titans with the ball. They trailed 12-0, but it's 12-6. They've got the footy, they're on the attack. Moran plays it 30 out. Now given right, Harrison runs at the line, passes to Campbell. Ho, catch and give to Kinney. Right edge, give it to Fifita. Jenkins there and Talangi as well. Put him down. Dozen in from the right, dozen from the goal line. Pass left and centre field to Campbell. Give it on to Fotowaker. Catch and give to Harrison. Holds it. Second man to the edge, Brimson. Grubber for Sami. Sami has it batted away from him by the desperate diving defence of Alamotti. And it's cleaned up by Cogger and taken touch in goal.
4: That'll see us out. Two Qs. Only 10 seconds remaining. They've got the 30 seconds to get the drop kick away, so that'll be half time.
0: And a chance to just contemplate what we've seen here. Penrith hitting the ground running, absolutely dominated the opening quarter of an hour where they scored the first two tries. That is half time. So time on shot clock was bigger than time on game clock. We don't get the restart. And at half time at Robina, Penrith 12. Lead Gold Coast 6. Liam Martin and Luke Garner, the try scorers for the Panthers. Paul Adamotti kicking both conversions. And then 22 minutes in, Kurt Morin scoring the only try so far for Gold Coast. It was converted by Jaden Campbell. Clinton Schifowski, what say you on Penrith 12, Gold Coast 6 at halftime?
4: Yeah, Q, come here thinking the Titans were a chance. And 20 minutes in, I thought to myself, I must have been dreaming. They're going to get lapped here. But I don't know, they just... It was the injection of Curtis Morin. He came on at about the 20-minute mark. Had a couple of really good runs through the middle. Scored a beautiful try on the inside of the young halfback, Zane Harrison. And then he just tackled his heart out through the middle. And they had four or five sets on their goal line. And they just drew enormous confidence out of the defence they had on the goal line. And that's just transpired into all of their match now. They're in this game. And the Penrith Panthers have got their backs to the wall and are in a dogfight here.
0: And we know that there have been moments where the Titans' notoriously poor defence has been better under Josh Hannay. But I think we've probably just seen the best defensive 20 minutes from a Gold Coast Titans team for a long time.
4: Oh, without a doubt. And I think they've surprised themselves. I don't know, maybe internally they can see themselves training that well. But the rest of their game has got confidence off the back of that defence as well. They were coming home with a wet sail in the second part of that first half. So really exciting. Poor old little Oliver Pascoe, I think he tackled his heart out. They had to get him off. So I think they've got Sam Verrills on just to tighten things up around the middle. He was exhausted through the middle with all that defence they had to make, the little number nines.
0: And Zeno, quick report. So Cooper Boy's out of the game with an HIA.
1: Yeah, he is. Liam Henry was able to go on, but Cooper Boy out. And I think that's one of the reasons, as Clinton said, that Sam Verrills came on. I've been impressed not only by Morin, but just the way that they've been able to absorb, because that's one of the things that Coach Josh Hannay has been trying to teach his side. That it let them down last week at Leichhardt Oval. They had a poor start. Then they had a great middle section, but then they were poor at the back end. So that's going to be where the Panthers are going to put the pressure on at the back end of this match. But they need to learn to absorb, as they did with all those sets of six, and then were able to repel. I think it shows great heart. Maybe, just maybe, Q, it's because of the Chargers jersey.
0: Who knows? Good on you, Zane Bojack, on the touchline. 12-6 Penrith at halftime.
4: Just looking at Oliver Pascoe. He's out there for 30 minutes. He made 31 tackles.
0: Ooh.
4: He had flames coming out of him, the kid, but he was terrific. Stoic through the middle with his defence.
0: Quick around the grounds. In the Queensland Cup second half, Capra's 14, lead South Logan 6. First half, Brisbane Tigers 8, lead Mackay 0. In the Super Rugby final, the Hurricanes 41, lead the Chiefs 0. Oh. What a carve-up. Wellington are going to win that one. 41-0, 10 minutes into the second half. Three-quarter time in the AFL. Carlton lead Greater Western Sydney by a goal, 67-61. Earlier, the Dolphins beat the Tigers, 36-22. And in a moment, we'll preview the game to come at Stadium Australia with Brett Sprigg and the team. Halftime at Robina on NRL Saturday. Penrith 12 lead Gold Coast 6. More on the other side of the news.
5: This is ABC News with David Rollins. Prime Minister Anthony Albanese says the first confirmed case of the H5 strain of bird flu in Australia is concerning, but the nation is prepared. The deadly variant of avian influenza has been detected in a migratory bird that washed up on a remote beach in Western Australia's south. Mr. Albanese says Australia has been preparing for years as the H5 strain spread to every other continent.
6: I make this point that we've invested $113 million to strengthen our nation's preparedness for H5 bird flu, including an additional $11.2 million we had in our most recent budget.
7: Energy Minister Chris Bowen says Australia remains resilient and prepared for the long economic tail that could follow the end of the war in the Middle East. In today's weekly fuel update, he confirmed that Australia has 44 days of petrol, 39 days of diesel and 32 days of jet fuel in reserves. Mr. Bowen says while there continues to be uncertainty internationally, he's proud of Australia's approach to the global fuel crisis.
8: The opposition said shortages were inevitable and played politics. One Nation called for rationing. Experts in the newspaper saying rationing would be inevitable. We had the view that calmer heads should prevail. We should work through the risks and the challenges stably and calmly with our trading partners, with the private sector, and see Australia through.
7: Meanwhile, deadly strikes by Israel in Lebanon earlier today could test the new ceasefire between Iran and the US, which is seen as the key to ending the war in the Middle East. Larry Buttrose has the latest.
9: The Lebanese state news agency is reporting at least five people have been killed in Israeli strikes in southern Lebanon, despite a ceasefire agreed to yesterday between Israel and the Iran-backed Hezbollah. A cessation to the fighting in Lebanon is a condition of the interim deal between the US and Iran, and it's unclear what effect the latest strikes will have. It comes as the Axios News Service reports President Donald Trump's personal envoy, Steve Witkoff, and Iran's Foreign Minister Abbas Araghchi are heading to Switzerland to begin talks on a permanent end to the war the United States and Israel launched at the end of February.
7: And the Lebanese state news agency says one Lebanese army soldier has been killed in Israeli strikes in southern Lebanon. Victorian police say the cause of a fatal truck rollover in the state's east this morning is still unknown. Shortly before 6:30, a man died after the truck he was driving rolled on the Prince's Freeway. Police say the B-double was carrying fuel when it crashed into cable fencing on the freeway at Darnham. The cabin disconnected from the two trailers before crashing into trees and the driver died at the scene. Victoria's acting Police Senior Sergeant David Harrison says anyone who may have seen the crash is urged to contact them.
10: We're not sure of the cause at this stage or any contributing factors, so we would ask for any witnesses or anyone who may have been around at this time, if they can call the police station or Crime Stoppers to let us know.
7: A woman has been charged after allegedly forcing her way through security at Mackay Airport in North Queensland. Hannah Moon has the story.
11: A 37-year-old woman allegedly charged into the departures lounge at Mackay Airport in North Queensland last night without undergoing required screening. The airport says she made her way to a boarding gate before being stopped. She was arrested and charged with entering the terminal unlawfully and possessing dangerous drugs. The incident forced all passengers in the airport to be re-screened, including those already on board a plane. The flight the woman intended to board was delayed until this morning.
7: An alleged sexual assault and multiple flares being set off in Melbourne CBD have tarnished the excitement surrounding the World Cup soccer match between Australia and the USA. Meg Wetfield has more.
12: Thousands of soccer fans packed Federation Square and Amy Park early this morning, with a heavy police presence monitoring crowd behaviour. Police say 14 flares and one firework were set off at Federation Square. Two people have been arrested as investigators trawl through CCTV to seek others responsible. A 16-year-old boy was spoken to by police in relation to the alleged sexual assault of a woman at the site shortly before the game started. Police say he's been identified as a person of interest. Vision also emerged of soccer fans pushing over a fence at an entry point to Federation Square, and police horses were deployed to control the crowd.
7: And in the AFL, Adelaide has beaten Melbourne by 79-62 at the Adelaide Oval.
13: The biggest stars in the women's game.
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17: Under the sticks, a couple of metres out. Crash ball line, Smith to the right, offloads. Cogger gave it to Edwards. Basketball pass to the edge to Alamotti. Picks it up on the bounce. He's under pressure. Passes infield to Tungmore. Great defence on the left edge from the Titans. But no, there's a lifting tackle in the last gasp of that defensive effort.
4: He was very lucky there. Come down on his back, could have easily...
17: Meanwhile, off the tap and go, Liam Martin says, I'll go through and score the first 4 points of the game. That's too easy. Liam Martin scores, and boy, there'll be plenty of blue eyes on the man in pink wearing number 12 today. 5 metres out, directed right by Lusick to Edwards. Nut doesn't like it. Chips, passes back to the left for the chip of Tolungi. To the wing of Jenkins, catches, delivers out the back beautifully to Garner. What a try. Garner improves the angle. Thomas Jenkins drew two defenders in the leaping contest. He outleapt, he outcaught, and then going to ground, realising numbers had swarmed to him, he pops it out the back to Luke Garner.
4: Oh, that was all in the one motion, Q. That's as athletic as you'll see from the left winger, Tom Jenkins. Geez, he's really made that position his own. He's leading the try scorers list, but that was spectacular.
17: What a wake it takes the Titans to within 29 metres of the Penrith line, with Big Liotta there to make the tackle. Now an outside in play. Harrison feeds Moran, breaks two tackles. Kurt Moran scores. Great little play from Zane Harrison. And he had his inside man, Kurt Moran, hitting the ball at speed. There's your answering try, Clinton.
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17: Game on at Robina on this NRL Saturday. Quentin Hull with you. Penrith 12, Gold Coast 6, half-time. Interesting 40 minutes coming up here. And then after that, we're off to Stadium Australia for Canterbury Bankstown and Manly Warringah. Brett Sprigg.
18: Yeah, the Dogs are down but not out, Q, despite winning just 5 of 13. They had the bye last week. In fact, both of these sides did. And while the year has, for the most part, been disappointing for Canterbury, all is not lost. And it is a critical stage of the season for them. Some winnable games coming up and another bye on the horizon. Can they win this one? They will be underdogs. They've lost 11 of their past 13 against the Seagulls. And when you look at the names coming back in for Kieran Foran's men, Tom Trbojevic headlines those. Tolu Kova backing up from Origin. Hamole Olakau'atu got a point to prove, having been dropped from the New South Wales side. So you start to see why Manly is tipped to win here. Though it is worth mentioning, the Dogs will have their best player on the park, Stephen Crichton, who missed Origin with that shoulder injury. And Jacob Carraz will keep playing through that 2 centimetre calf tear. Kurt Mann had an ear problem and he's back but will start on the bench. Bailey Haywood remains a starting hooker in jersey number 14. There's a few changes. Bronson Sherry to the bench. Inari Tuala goes from wing to centre. Number 19 Rinnakama goes to the wing. Jed Reardon drops out of the squad. The bench is Sherry, Mann, Underhill, Curran, Aleka Lassimi-Jones, who's had 2 games for no wins, and the yet to debut Alex Conti, a young halfback, also on the 6-man bench for Cameron Seraldo's men. Well, for Manly, I mentioned Tolu Kola will back up from Origin. Tom Trbojevic is at number one, is basically a straight swap given the hamstring injury to his stand-in, Clayton Failalor. Ethan Woolymore back from a head knock, sees him feature in Kieran Foran's squad after they all had the bye last week. Man alongside me, who doesn't believe in byes, he takes no weeks off, Dean Halitau. Welcome, shop. Big game this, as I said, especially if one of your old sides, the Doggies.
19: Yeah, certainly is. Good evening. Spriggy, great to be here once again. And it's going to be a really important match, obviously, for the Bulldogs, who have really sort of started along this year, haven't they? They haven't really set games a lot. Their attacking is pretty poor. They don't score a lot of points. And it's a team that's really built themselves around effort and defence. They've conceded on average 25 points throughout the year as well in each game. So I guess a big focus for them is to stick into that Bulldogs DNA and defending really well, but trying to come up with some points from somewhere, because that's what they need to get the job done.
18: This is one of the big rivalries in the competition, isn't it? I recall the last time they met, which was late last year, was the 30th anniversary of the Bulldogs grand final win over the Seagulls in 95. So that game last year was actually at the Sydney Football Stadium as a nod to the grand final venue of that year. The Bulldogs did the right thing and won that game, but Manly have been victorious, as I said, in 11 of their past 13 matchups overall. Which of the players tonight, particularly, you know, of the returning or recently injured players, you suspect will try to have the most impact?
19: Oh, look, I think Stephen Crichton for the Bulldogs, obviously as their leader, he's the most vocal on the field. You can see that often. They don't have, like, really dominant halves in terms of their voices. Burton and Galvin are obviously good in their positions, but I'm expecting a big one from Stephen Crichton.
20: We'll be joined by Ruan Sims here. Our referee will be Adam G. Chris Butler in the bunker. Kickoff here will be in about an hour's time. The Bulldogs and Seagulls at the NRL's biggest venue, Quentin Stadium Australia.
0: And I'll enjoy listening on the drive back home up the M1. Thank you, Brett and team. Dogs, Seagulls coming your way. 12-6 Panthers here at Robina. 40 minutes of entertaining football, hopefully, to come here. A Penrith team without Cleary, To'o, Yo, but still with a host of stars. And no Tino for the Titans. And this Gold Coast team, having scored the most recent try in the game, took the momentum to the sheds. What can they do as we've had the reset and we're about to play this second 40 minutes of game two of this NRL Saturday on ABC Sport. Jaden Campbell with the kickoff. The Panthers will now defend the northern end as Talangi catches. And the first carry of the second half is taken forward by Liam Henry. And up to the 20 metres he goes. Penrith running to the right of your radio dial. The Panthers have only dropped one game this season against Canterbury-Bankstown. They have 12 from 13. The Titans have only won 3 of their 13. What a turn up it would be. Down the middle third goes Scott Sorensen. And Penrith now 15 from halfway as Sorensen gets to his feet to play the ball to Lussing. Given on to Patea. One man to the right of the ruck. 3 defenders there to stop him. Near the NRL logo. 20 in from touch on the right. And 5 from halfway. Lussick for Penrith. Passes left and centre field for Edwards on a bit of a side-winding run. But he runs into the defence led by Verrills. And put down on halfway. End of the first set of the second half. Place Talangi receives from dummy half and bombs downfield. It's caught by Phil Sami of the Titans. 15 from the southern in-goal area. That's where the first set for Gold Coast second stint will begin. Down to Zane Bojack with the whispers from the rooms at halftime.
1: Yeah, Josh Hannay said he was happy with the pressure absorbed in the first half. He said there was a 60-40 possession split, so you guys are right in the fight. He said the work rate's got to stay in the middle because he said Penrith are going to try and go down there in the second half. He's a genius because that's exactly what Ivan Cleary said. He said you guys are going too lateral. He said in the back end of that first half, he said you didn't go down the middle. Got to knock the door down. No injuries for Penrith and no injury except for the bye. Failed HIA for the Titans.
0: Yeah, so Cooper Bye's out of the game. Thanks for that, Zane. As Paston gets the halfway, Titans with not a huge gain on that set, so Campbell has to bomb deep at the end of the set. Taken comfortably by Panthers fullback Edwards, and Dylan Edwards on the kick return runs just beyond the 20. Your messages continue to be welcome. 0467 920222 is the number as Jenkins takes Penrith to their 30-metre line at that northern end. Tony from Port Macquarie says the Penrith State of Origin players should be backing up for their club. Needed to redeem themselves after the Queensland flogging. Gee, Tony. Well,
4: Tony.
0: I'll tell you what, Nathan Cleary and Isaiah Yeo might be handy right about now as Tungle gets an offload to Edwards on halfway. Bit of second phase here. Dylan Edwards gets underneath the tackle before Fotowaker's there in a bear hugger to wrap him up with Campbell. Penrith play at 42 metres from the Gold Coast line. To the left, Patea at the line, passes through Cogger to Papali'i to Talangi. Breaks the line, passes to Jenkins down the wing. Tackled, chucks a speculator infield. It's kept alive. Cleaned up by Papali'i. He passes to Cogger. Broken field about 30 out. Cogger now has to straighten. The defensive line settles. Cogger doesn't take the tackle. Got a very, very, very late offload. Surprised the referee let that go. Jenkins gains another 10 metres on the run. He was Garner, in fact. Now played, given right to Cogger. Cogger passes infield. Talangi knocks it on. And it's picked up by the Titans.
1: Clinton, how long have you got to hold on to a tackler before you get held from the referee? That had to be at least 3 seconds.
4: Yeah, Q picked it as well. I think the referee, he had to put the whistle to his mouth and he withdrew it. So, yeah, they're lucky there, the Penrith Panthers.
0: Yeah, that was a very interesting call from Peter Goff. But as it stands, score remains 12-6 Penrith, and Brimson's got the ball midway goal line and halfway for Gold Coast as they run it up on what has been the most gorgeous of Saturdays, and it's a pristine night for footy. Doesn't feel like winter at Robina tonight as out on the right edge, Jaden Campbell's tackle, 15 in from touch and 15 from halfway. End of set, young half Zane Harrison, still just his sixth game, Harrison. He kicks downfield, oh, Alan Motti looked at it. It bounced kindly to Edwards, and Edwards then says, well, okay, Paul, you can carry it back at him. And Alamotti meets the defence and gets pushed back a metre or two by the impressive Josh Paston with that tackle. Yeah. Lost ball, second carry from Tungor. Picked up
17: by Brimson, 30 out. Passes to Sami on the edge, but there's Pink Panthers around him. And the tackle's made by Lindsay Smith. But an error from Penrith, and Gold Coast can go on the attack. 20 metres out, centering pass there for Fodawaker. Gives it on to Arimaho. Watch Ho go. He is half a metre out, would eventually stop. Right edge, pass to left and centre field. Harrison holds it, gives it to Campbell.

0: Well, they're a bit disorganised. JC bounces out of a tackle, gives it to Furmore. Furmore stopped, only 5 metres from the goal line. Titans looking for the tying score here as it's given to Moran. He drops the ball under the tackle of Patea, and Cogary was on a crash ball line.
1: Clinton, what about that tackle from Jaden Campbell? He just loaded up on Isaac Tungo and he just said, come here, son, and went bang. He gave 13 kilos to the centre and he just went boom underneath the ribs and the ball came out, and the Titans, they've dropped their lollies when they had a chance inside the red zone.
2: Oh, 80 kilos ring and wet. He would be the little number six, Jaden Campbell. Late dip, just got in another footy and belted him, he did. Great tackle. What a chance gone begging there for the Titans. They're under the pump here, the Penrith Panthers.
0: They'll feed the scrum 10 from their own line. Greg on the Murray says, well, crikey, this first half has surprised me. Shout out to the Undulla man, please. Good on you, Greg. Greg says hi to the Undulla man, 0467 920 222. Penrith win the scrum, and there's a good carry from
1: Henry.
0: Was it Henry? Henry. Oh, now another drop ball. Papali'i's dropped it. But markers weren't square.
1: They might challenge here.
0: Markers weren't square. Penalty goes to Penrith, they and they're not going to.
1: They can't question the offside.
0: So that's a bit of a let-off for the Panthers. 6 minutes played, second half. No change to the halftime score. Quentin Hull, Clinton Chifofsky and Zane Bojack bringing in a real Saturday to you from Robina. Good kick for touch.
2: You got lucky there, Papali'i. Yeah. Just dropped that cold.
0: So Garner's got the ball off the kick downfield. First carry, and Garner's only 22 metres out. So Penrith get to attacking position off that play. It's given on to Billy Phillips, who's out on the field for Penrith. He stops. Centre field 15 out. Plays it to Lussick. Given right for Cogger. Change of direction back infield to Edwards. Steps through two. Palms off a third. Edwards passes on to Smith. Now Phillips, should I say, Billy Phillips. He's tackled. And only a couple of metres out as he stopped. Plays the ball to Lussick. Pass right from Cogger to Edwards. Dummies. Gives it to Tungor on the inside line. He burrows into the tackle. Fotowaker got an offload away. Grubber from Lussick for the in-goal area. Fielded by Sami. He collides with Kinney. Two Titans come together and Sami can't get it back into the field of play. Both men were going for it and got in each other's way there. It's a goal line dropout, Gold Coast.
2: Oh, offloads of... really putting some pressure here on the Titans. Their defence has been great. It's those late offloads. They're getting in behind the Titans. Sami, he nearly dropped that as he ran into Kitty in the end goal. They had four or five Penrith Panthers dragging him back into the end goal. More goal line defence coming from the Titans. Are they up to it?
0: Campbell, 58 metres on the fly with the dropout, if you don't mind. No short option there. Bangs it deep and a charging run from Henry back. And Penrith will start this set 35 metres out, slightly left edge. It's played to Lussick, who gives it to centre field in the run of Sorensen. And Sorensen has held up 30 metres from the Titans line. Once again, given one man to the right for Billy Phillips. He's taken down. Penrith 22 out, right edge. 12-6 to the Panthers. Blindside, given to Edwards. Early kick in the set. He chips it for Tungor. Close to it. Was he taken without the ball? No, it's been grounded by a Titans player. That was an interesting little blindside move.
1: Philip Sami had the captain charger uniform up there. You have a look at quickly. He turned around and chased that cue.
0: Well, that was very creative from Dylan Edwards. And, gee.
2: The option was the right one, Q. He just didn't get the bounce, Tongrel. And then he had the time to get back in there, Sami. Geez, they're under the cosh here, the Titans. But, geez, they're up for it as well, Zano. Defending with their hearts on the line.
0: Jaden goes long again. Not quite as long that time, about 54 on the fly. But once again, it's Liam Henry charging it back for Penrith. And he takes the tackle 35 metres from the Titans line. Dare I say it, low scoring, great footy. We haven't seen too many of these, have we, in 2026? It's 12-6, 31 minutes to go, but it's been an entertaining game. Now, Billy Phillips has been good since getting out there for Penrith. He's tackled only 19 metres from the Gold Coast line. Plays it there to Lussick, who passes the ball to the left for Cogger. Passes back to the rod on the inside line of Talangi. Rides the tackle of Errols, gets the pass to Lussick, given to Edwards. Campbell read it, but Edwards gets past him, only to be then stopped by Fotowaker. Oh, and eventually Verrills and Moran stop him 5 metres out. Played to Lussick. Oh, Sorensen's had a fumble. It went backwards, I think. Yeah, referee agrees. He cleans up his own mess, Sorensen. Penrith still with it, 8 metres out. Lust

0: Stick passes left. Cogger now. Chips for the flying Jenkins. He's got up. He's got a touch. It ricochets around and goes over the touchline. Who took the last touch? Penrith touch. Out to the 20 for a 7-tackle set for Gold Coast. Penrith 12, Gold Coast 6. Half an hour to go at Robina.
1: Oh, once again, they've just defended really well there. The Titans on their own line. They had to work together as a unit, but they're doing it terrifically here. They're right in this match. They're in it up to their eyeballs.
0: Thanks to John on the Sunshine Coast. He's had a golf trip at Bonneville, and he's driving home.
2: Oh, you lucky bugger.
0: How about it? Hope it wasn't too wet there.
2: Gulf Coast, wow.
0: 0467920222 if you want to get in touch. Titans once again rolling. Oh, lost ball. Was that play two or three from Furmore? Bo Furmore's dropped it. What was it? Play three.
1: Yeah, that hurts.
0: Play three. Yeah. Knock on, loose carry. Bo Furmore, 5 metres from halfway. It takes the gas out of the Titans fans in the stadium here.
1: He's trying to do the right thing and get in and do some work as an edge back rower for his middle forwards and just comes up with a poor error. Hasn't been in the greatest of form. He's trying his hardest to get himself back in form, but that's not going to help either. Bo Furmore.
0: Around the grounds, Queensland Cup second half. Capra's 14, lead South Logan 12. First half, Brisbane Tigers 8, lead Mackay 0. And that's Super Rugby men's final. The Hurricanes lead the Chiefs 53-0.
3: Wow.
0: A few more details in a moment. But Penrith have won that scrum. They've got it out in the left edge. Jenkins tackled 32 metres out. Another attacking raid for the Pink Panthers. Cogger gives it to Talangi. But Tamapao is there to make the tackle in company with Morin. Talangi plays it. 10 in from the left, 20 out. Back to the right. Papali'i at the line. Gives it to Cogger, who's been lively. He runs the ball at the line this time. The stand-in number 7 for Penrith. Stopped 11 out. Played the ball there to Billy Scott, who's out on the field. Grubber for the in-goal area earlier in the set. Was close to the net ball line. Jenkins batted it backwards over his head. But Fafita was there. And does he get into the field of play, Jojo? No, according to the referee. Gee, a bit was happening there too. Another early kick in the set, Clinton.
4: It was Titans captain's challenge here.
1: A challenge, yes.
4: An on-field decision to tackle it in goal.
0: Garner, I called Jenkins. It was Garner tapping it backwards out there.
1: Great heads-up play.
0: Far side.
2: I reckon he's forced it short of the line.
1: Yeah, Clinton. He has. You're spot on, Zane. They've wasted their challenge here. Really poor challenge.
0: I've got a text here which says Philly Billups. Yeah, I had a moment.
5: Little aspects of play leading up to this.
0: Billy
5: JoJo
0: Phillips.
5: Has possession.
1: He's been great, Billy Phillips. Yeah. That's what he's been.
0: Well, we've got Billy Phillips, Billy Scott, and Scott Sorensen all coming off the pitch.
5: Ball is grounded on the try line. The challenge is unsuccessful.
0: So JoJo Fifita not getting the ball back into the field of play.
1: That hurts.
0: 28 minutes left in the game.
2: In a close game like this,
1: that's huge, isn't it, Zane? Oh. They could need that in the home stretch. It'll come in handy, that challenge.
0: Voice of Fulmer Maroon, Clinton Schifoski, with yours truly, Quentin Hull, Zane Bojack on the touchline. NRL Saturday on ABC Sport. Dolphins won earlier today, 36-22 over the Tigers, and we've got the Dogs and Eagles to come. Another long dropout as once again Henry charges back. This will do his run meter stats it'll help. He's got 45 metres on 315 metre carrybacks off the dropouts here. And now Papali'i, middle third, play two. Stopped 30 metres from the Titans line. It's been all Penrith on the attack, but they haven't been able to add to their two tries yet. Here's Billy Phillips. Philly Phillips takes it 25 metres from the Titans line. Plays it there for Penrith. Given left through Sorensen to Cogar. Feeds the inside line at Talangi. Runs laterally. Gives the pass to the right. Now Edwards has got it. But Campbell's got him. And Edwards is tackled 20 metres from the Gold Coast line. Played there to Scott. Passes left for the surging run of Phillips. He's tackled 8 metres from the goal line. Penrith just 5 to the left of the uprights. Looking to build on their lead to the left. Through the hands of Cogger to Papali'i. Great defence. JoJo Fifita and Zane Harrison. That was play 6. They rolled the dice and ran at the Panthers. And Clinton Schifosi applauds the goal line defence again from the Gold Coast.
1: Unbelievable. I just don't know how long they can keep doing this for Q. They've got to get through their sets. Get themselves back in the grind here, the Titans, because they have got the Penrith Panthers on the rack.
2: And they've also lost Kurt Morin. He's gone back onto the bench for a rest, and that's going to hurt them through the middle. He's been outstanding.
0: Haas, a dozen from his own line, southern end. Play two, now play three over the 20 goes Phil Sami. 12-6 the scoreline. Penrith scoring through Martin and Garner in the first quarter hour of the game. Van Moran with the only Titans try 22 minutes in. No change to the halftime score. It's been a great old-fashioned high-paced scrap here.

0: at Robina. Really good defence from the locals, and we don't say that often. 10 from halfway, Haas plays the ball. Give it to Campbell at the end of the set. JC puts his right boot to it. Sends the Steeton to the northern end. Caught by Alamotti on the back foot, but he got it on his chest on the 10. Runs over the 20 on the kick return, and Alamotti's mid-goal line and halfway when tackled.
1: And we've got another Billy on the field, 2Q. Young Billy Scott made his way to hooker. Freddie Lussick's come off as well, so... good young player, made his debut a couple of weeks ago against the Warriors in the final 20 minutes. Was excellent.
0: Yeah, Penrith product, another from that unbelievable rugby league system at the foot of the Blue Mountains. Played out in the left there by Garner. Panthers five from halfway. And once again, Dylan Edwards, very busy in the middle of the field. Boy, he's done some work, Edwards. Tackled 45 out. Played there to your man, Scott. Cogger has a run, but stopped. On a little spurt, which almost broke the line, he stopped. 32 out, last play, Penrith. Talangi puts up a shallow bomb from 30 metres out. It'll come down about 25 from the line. Jenkins catches uncontested. Gave to Papali'i, tries a little chip, and Chase doesn't do much with it. And it's taken out on the defensive right by the Titans. With Fifita in the right spot, and they defuse once again. Gold Coast. Boy, it seems as each set goes on, this next try gains more importance, Clinton.
1: Yeah, absolutely, Q. Your man, Dylan Edwards, a little bit of work. 50 minutes, he's had 20 carries for 220 metres. What a shift.
0: And ooh, high tackle there, perhaps, on Phil Sami. Yeah, penalty.
1: Yeah, the crowd are coming into this as well now, Q.
0: Didn't the Titans need that, Zeno?
2: Absolutely, and the crowd are starting to come into it. They've got 70 old boys here. They're playing for their old boys, 20,049. They've enjoyed the return of Captain Charger. They've got the Chargers jersey. They just need another try to get them really going.
1: This is exactly what they did in the first half as well, didn't they, Zane? They defended those plays from the Penrith Panthers on their goal line, and then they started to come home with the momentum in that second half. So can they do that here in the final 25 minutes, the Titans?
0: And Zane, I remember, I think, you were on the game last year when Gold Coast threatened the upset, only for the Nathan Cleary two-point field goal to send it to golden time, and then Talangi scored the match winner. That was the game where the Penrith trainer got in the way of the JC conversion.
1: Oh, drama.
0: Yeah.
2: Absolutely, and just the way that the Panthers worked that last set, hey, Clinton, to put Cleary in to put the field goal from 40 out.
1: It was just unbelievably kicked it out of the stadium, remember, Zane? He booted it so well.
2: That's where the mechanism just went into gear. It was unbelievable. Now, they've been put on report, so I think, was that Alamotti that made that tackle?
1: It might have been.
0: Double-check it. And Sami just looks... He's not 100% at all, Phil Sami. Whether it's cramp or he's twinged something, he's limping towards the touchline. I think he's going to stay on, Zane, but keep an eye on him. Not a great touch finder from the Titans. And boy, ooh was the call. Jet Liu's out there now for the Titans, and he got crashed into by the tackle of Liam Henry, who's had a big shift as well for the Panthers tonight. Titans have got it inside their own half. 12-6, Penrith lead the game. That score hasn't changed well since the 22-minute mark of the game, and now we've only got 24 minutes left. Right edge. Ho gets into attacking territory by 5 metres. Plays it out on the right. Give it to Harrison. Runs infield. Loses the ball. Under the tackle there of Billy Phillips. It's jumped on by the Panthers. A loose carry there from the young half. And Penrith come up with it on halfway. Liam Martin rides a tackle. Gets an offload to Scott. Passes to Talangi in the middle third. And Blaze Talangi uses his thighs to power a couple of extra metres forward post-contact. Plays it 35 out. Centre field, given to Edwards. Now on to Phillips, but he stops. Centre park, 31 from the Titans line. Penrith in good field position again. To the left, Cogger gives it on to Henry. Great tackle. Down low around the ankles from Ho to stop him. 20 out. Now to the right. It's given from Smith on to Phillips, but Phillips is held up in a three-man Titans tackle. But the Pink Panthers are on the prowl again, only 8 metres from the southern end goal. Grubber for the in goal area from Billy Scott. Goes too deep. Oh, Liam Henry had it in front of him, almost like the carrot dangled in front of the donkey's nose. He kept chasing and it kept staying just the same distance away from him.
1: Oh, the donkey just wasn't fast enough, was he? Beautiful little kick there from Billy Scott. Just didn't bounce up. Didn't bounce up for the big front rower. It would have been a lovely try. And they hang on again, the Titans. What a game this is. 22 minutes remaining.
0: Clinton Schifoski with you on NRL Saturday on ABC Sport. Sami's okay, it seems. He made that run, plays the ball. Now Brimson on inside line down the middle third, taking five from halfway.
2: Q.
0: Yeah, well, he's circulating, Zane.

0: As Harrison almost, speaking of Zane, almost darted through a little hole there. Well taken by the tackle of Henry. Now back into the middle third. And Cleese Haas is trying to bounce this away from tacklers. He popped the pass out the back to a flat-footed Kinney. It's his kind of game, Kinney. Now if he finds a hole, he had no momentum there. Stop, 40 out. But the Titans finally get to the northern end. We've been watching everything to our right with Penrith on the attack, Clinton. Now the Titans on the attack. Foot awaken to the 30. Last play. Campbell runs it. JC loses his footing. Gets up. Chucks the ball out the back, which Brimson has to kick backwards to his own advantage. He gathers now 30 out. Puts up a bomb in desperation. Three men leap, ball misses all, caught by Garner of Penrith, who beats a tackle to get to halfway, and he rides an ankle tap from Haas, but he gets caught. Caught by Jojo for Fifita, 25 out. Men swarm to the southern end. Penrith through to Lungi to Edwards. Great tackle by Brimson. Six more as the Titans are on the back foot. Cogger runs out of dummy half infield, but he gets held up in the tackle of Liu. Penrith now 5 metres out, and both attacking and defensive lines are set. 12-6 to the Panthers, given a left and centre field for Smith. Left edge, Papali'i, his pass knocked down. Knocked down by Tomopau, and that's a good, smart, professional play to give everyone 20 seconds of oxygen. Penrith will go again. But that's a knock on Titans and a Penrith scrum fee.
1: I've been waxing lyrical about their defence, but I've never seen a defensive line work so well together. Their line speed and their ability to keep connected as a group is unbelievable. They just got split down the left edge, and within one or two tackles, they had every one of their 13 back in shape. It was unbelievable.
2: And guess what? Luke Garner knocked on in that play the ball.
1: I thought he did.
2: And they had no challenge.
1: Yep.
0: So now a scrum play for Penrith, 20 in from the left. No one set blindside. They're all open to the right, the Panthers. And that's where the pass goes to Edwards. Holds it in both hands before straightening into the tackle of Verrills. And Dylan Edwards will play it for Penrith. 8 metres from the Titans' line. They held on too long. Wavy 50, six more. Out of dummy half, Billy Scott tries to burrow, but he's put down, and that's another six more. Mo Fodawaker wasn't square at marker. Edwards feeds the crash ball line of Liam Martin. He's already got one try, but he's held up here. Liam Martin, he'll go back out to the 10 for the play the ball.
2: They should have had three tries scored against them, Clinton. They can't get a decision go their way, and Panthers had so much possession.
0: Martin plays it as Scott passes left and centre field for Smith. Lindsay Smith for Penrith with three around him, and this Robina crowd's right into it. It's been a terrifically entertaining low-scoring game. 12-6 Penrith. Cogger with a short ball, but again, that right-edge defence of the Titans is good with Harrison and Fotowaker in the face there of Henry. Now back to the right. Smith to Edwards across the 10. To the right side, the Panthers go, but Tungor is closed down by the tackle of Campbell, who got some help there by Furmore. Play to Edwards. Pass back left and centre field for Smith. Dummies gives it to Cogger. Gives to Papali'i. Pass to Talangi. Left edge. He stops. They look a little bereft of ideas, the Panthers. They've tried and tried and tried, but the Chargers have kept them out. Now back to right and centre field. Cogger, grubber for the in-goal area. Al Campbell watched it go dead just. That was lucky for Jaden, because almost Tungor dived at his feet and planted it while JC was watching it roll.
1: I don't think you can believe his luck, Tungor. It just popped up for him and he dived over the top of it. He got very lucky there, Jaden Campbell.
3: Kick chase is onside.
0: Bit too cute by half there, Jaden Campbell. Isaac Tungor almost made a fool of him.
3: Not touched by any player. There's play on at this stage. It then goes over the dead ball line for a 7-tackle set.
1: He rolled the dice there, Jaden Campbell. He knew they couldn't have another set of six defensively, so he just let it run dead. And he got the ace of spades. He'd be happy with that one, that they live to fight another day, the Titans.
0: Thanks to Dave from the ACT. He asked me how many coffees I had before each game. I only had two today. I had one in the morning, and Pete Scott and I had a production meeting. Tech extraordinaire, we had a coffee before.
1: You're the best in the business, Q. This is a great game here, listeners.
2: He had a big steak. He had a big steak, Clinton. That's why he's firing tonight.
0: I had a late lunch steak today as well, and a bit of, you know, that's what happens when you get to Mermaid Beach, 22 degree water, and a bit of a swim before a big game. You get the energy up, Dave, and the footy. It gives it to you. I hope you're enjoying us bringing you inside the stadium here. Titans with it and going into attack through Morin. He stopped 45 metres from the Panthers line. And again, we look left, and we haven't looked left a lot because the Titans have been defending their end. Ha, McKinney on an inside line from Harrison. Great tackle, Papali'i. He stops him 30 out. Fotowaka on a rumble down the middle third. Three around him, but he offloads Tomorrow on the 20. Pass to the right edge for Fifita. Tries a little in and away, but that left edge defence from Penrith too good. With Garner making the tackle. Last play, Titans, 20 out. Pass to Harrison. He kicks high for the left wing. Sami flies. Missed him. Missed a Panther. I think it's knocked on by Penrith. Yep. Knocked on here by the flying Panther of Alamotti. And the Titans will get a scrum feed and a crack at the Penrith line again.
1: Oh, 18 minutes. Plenty of time left. They're going to get six tackles here. Centre field scrum doesn't get any better than that. They've earned the right here. Wouldn't this be great in the context of the match if the Titans can go over here with 17 minutes remaining?
0: And look, it's only one game of footy and Penrith's missing a few stars. But that being said, in all essence, we're talking about the best professional team in the modern era against the worst professional team in the modern era here. Not just 20, across the journey. And that the Titans might beat them. To the right, Harrison gives it on there to Campbell, who's cut down. They still can't get this second try, though. That was a great tackle from Garner. Now pass to the left and centre field. Harrison on to Fotowaka. He goes into the middle third and has taken only a dozen metres out. The Robita faithful, they realise something's on here. Pounding the drum as Ferrell's pass it left for Harrison. Feeds the inside line of Brimson. Good tackle by Lindsay Smith and others to put him down. They lay on him, wavy fisty. Six more, ping, ping, as Haas takes the ringing of the ears and he goes forward and is tackled 5 metres out and out of the right. Ferrells, Harrison, Adamaho catches, scores! ...12-10, kick to come. It's the Ho Show at Robina.
1: How good is that, Q? They've defended with their hearts on the line. The Titans, they go down the other end. The Penrith Panthers have got to make a back-to-back set of six, and they can't do it. They've gone over. He'll knock this one over to Jaden Campbell. He's going to make it 12 points all with 16 minutes remaining. How good is this, Zane Bojack? The atmosphere must be electric down there on the sideline.
2: Oh, Captain Charger's doing a lap of the ground. He's getting them all fired up. He's as excited as this crowd is here. 20,000 here to watch the Titans come. Charges. And talking about charges, what about that run by Atamaho? Absolutely smashed through the line. Gets the ball down. Can you believe it? He's in for his sixth try of the season. He's one of the remnants of Mel Meninga's time as the cultural officer here. He was very keen on this bloke. He brought him back from Featherstone, put him in the side, and now look at him go. 21 years of age. He's been a little bit inconsistent, but when he's on fire, wow, he can run hard.
0: Jaden Campbell will try and level the scores with 15 minutes and change left on the clock. Conversion attempt, 15 metres out, 15 in from the right wing touchline. Campbell approaches, strikes, raises the flags. The roller coaster is rumbling on this Saturday night. It's 12 all with quarter of an hour to go.
1: They're coming to get them, Q. The way they've defended here tonight, the Titans, they deserve a victory here. They are rattled, the Penrith Panthers. They needed to man up there, defend a back-to-back set of six. They couldn't do it. Here come the Titans. What a great opportunity. 15 minutes remaining. They have all the momentum.
0: And just around the grounds before the kickoff, full-time repeating Central Queensland 14 beat South Slogan 12 in the Queensland Cup. Half-time, Brisbane Tigers 8 beat Mackay, Elite Mackay 0. Hurricanes won the Super Rugby over the Chiefs 60-5. And Carlton has continued its winning streak. They've beaten the Giants. The Blues winning by 23 points. 23 points out at the Sydney Showground.
2: How many is that in a row, Q?
0: Five in a row for the unbeaten interim coach, Josh Fraser.
2: I knew you'd know.
0: 15 minutes to go here. Verrills out of dummy half. Wildcat round. Here we come, baby. Anyway, Verrills, he's tackled. Before we get to the 30. Now Haas down the middle third. Tackled 15 metres from halfway. Plays the ball quickly. Fed to the left from Verrills onto Campbell. Left foot step on. Left Papali'i in his weight. That was deadly. Great tackle, though, from Smith to put him down. End of set. Harrison puts it to his right boot. It's high. Edwards comes at it. Leaps and has a fumble. Did he knock it on? Yes. No penalty goes to Penrith. Titans kick chase offside.
2: Oh, the crowd's gone berserk. He's been called for inside the 10.
0: Yep.
1: Oh, it's a let off there. They thought they got the call there, the Titans. They celebrated early. They thought they got the knock on. AJ Brimson is just a yard. Oh.
0: And the kick does find touch eventually.
1: Yeah, that's poor.
0: It pitched in the field of play and rolled an extra 10 metres.
1: They could have made a play at that one.
0: Matt, it's only 25 out. So Tungor takes the tap. First run of the new set for Penrith. 12 all the scoreline. 13 and a half minutes to go. Repeating, Penrith's only lost one game this year to Canterbury Bankstown. The Titans have only won three games all year. Martin on the infield settler. Stopped 8 metres out. Played it there to Scott. Gives it one man infield. Four tacklers around to ensure that there's no way through on the surging run there from Henry. Now here's Smith. Lindsay Smith goes to the right of the ruck and just gets stopped. Only a metre out, just to the right of the uprights. Played there to Scott. Passes left and centre field. Cogger on to Papali'i. Great tackle. Harrison one-on-one who was isolated there and he got him. Last play of the set for Penrith. They're out on the left. Shifted right for Cogger. He will chip for Alamotti's wing. He's up. So Sami. Sami wins it. In the grabbing duel. Phil Sami's tackle. Every moment. They're riding it, Zane Bojack, as if they're playing finals.
2: Oh, this is just brilliant. They've been so hopeful that this side was going to come together under Josh Hannay. You can see the building blocks queued there. Building belief.
0: Short of the 20, though, on the next carry from Brimson. As, well, Big Moses is out there. Nail the otter for the closing shift for the Panthers. Right side from the Titans. Jojo Fifita almost got through Garner. He needed help from Talangi to put him down. Fifita off the back of 80 minutes in Origin on Wednesday. He's been big tonight. Six more here on was a rack infringement. So Kinney has a little jinking run. Stopped 11 from halfway. NRL Saturday on ABC Sport. Quentin Hull, Clinton Schifowski, and Zane Bojack at Robina. 12 minutes to go. 12 all the score to the right. Kinney with a dummy and straightened. Talangi and Edwards put him down. Out on the right, 38 metres from the Panthers' line. Verrills feeds it back left and centre field. From Harrison, he gives it on to Morin. Backs into the tackle of Liam Martin and others. And the Titans take the tackle centre field and 32 out. Verrills gives left to Harrison at the line. Furmore outside in line. Little pass there to Campbell. Great tackle from Billy Scott to stop him blindside. Harrison passes to the wing. Phil Sami is in. And Gold Coast. Gold Coast lead. The Titans 16. Panthers 12. 11 minutes to go. Kick to come. Phil Sami scores in the left corner.
1: Oh, Q, we've been called here for 10 years. I'm just looking out at the crowd. I've never seen them this excited and into a match. So, so good. They're singing, they're cheering, they're chanting. How good is this? Absolutely brilliant. Here they come, the Titans. Beautiful to watch.
2: Philip Sami scored the try. But what about the work on the inside from both Sammy Verrills out of dummy half and then Zane Harrison with the pass. Quick play the ball. Verrills goes the short side. Harrison says, thank you very much, and bang. That's what Josh Hannay did to the coach's box. He put his hand almost through the glass. He's excited. They're all excited here. Clinton, your man's been told he can go elsewhere next year. What a performance he's putting in here tonight, Sammy Verrills.
1: Oh, he's been terrific, hasn't he? Out and around the ruck. He's combined really well with Zane Harrison. That's what he's done with Zane Harrison. Just went to the line. We've watched him do it for Palm Beach Currumbin in schoolboy footy, but he's doing it on the biggest stage now for the Gold Coast Titans. What a try that was.
0: Might have to rename you Schifowski Damas. You tipped this. No, they're not home yet.
1: There's still 10 minutes to go.
0: Not home yet.
1: We've rode this roller coaster before.
0: Mind you, you don't mind a wild throw at the dartboard. Yeah. Every now and then you might hit the bullseye, Jock.
1: I get it occasionally, so.
0: Jaden Campbell, 5 in from touch on the left to try and make the lead 6.
1: Huge kick in the context of this match.
0: With 10 minutes to go, he's one of the best in the business. JC strikes. JC converts. Gold Coast 18, Penrith 12, 10 minutes to go at Robina. Boy, oh boy, how have they done it, Clinton?
1: Oh, off the back of their defence. I've never seen a defence like it. Just stoic at the back, all goal line stuff as well. They must have had 5 or 6 repeat sets as well, the Penrith Panthers. And they've only had to do that a couple of times themselves down the other end. They haven't been able to hold the Titans out. So it's an absolute credit to the defensive coach, whoever it is.
0: Plenty
1: of turned them around.
0: Plenty of texts are coming in. Thank you. We just haven't been able to get to them. Nonetheless, they're very appreciated. 0467 920 222. And look, we've still got a game between Canterbury and Manly. Warringa to come after this one. After the Dolphins won 36-22 at Campbelltown over the Tigers earlier today. Play two off the kickoff, and Tomapau's got it for the Titans. He's in the middle of the field and stopped 15 metres from that southern in-goal area. Plays the ball to Verrills, given on to Morin. Speaking of dogs, the ex-Bulldog Morin just beyond the 20. Midway goal line on halfway went tackle. Plays the ball.

0: Fifita is put down, 10 in from the right, and 6 or 7 from halfway. Tomopao had to rush to come in to distribute. Got there just in time, chucked it infield to Kinney. Kinney's tackled on halfway, and Ref Goff says that's 5. Last play for Gold Coast. Campbell puts a high kick downfield. It's on the head of Alamotti. Catches it defensive right side for Penrith. 10 from his own line. Kick returns pretty good. His midway goal line and halfway when stopped. 9 minutes to go in the game. The 12-1 Panthers trail. The 3-10 Titans. Gold Coast 18, Penrith 12. Good run down the middle third there from Tangor. 10 from halfway when stopped. Now Jenkins on a 10-metre gain left side of the ruck. Give him a dozen. He just gets beyond halfway, Milky, as he plays it. Now it's big Moses Leota. Charging down the middle third. This is a better set from Penrith, 35 out centre field. They give it right to Cogger. Back inside to Edwards down the middle third. Ankle tap by Moran, 20 out. Last play, Penrith. Edwards plays it. Scott gives it left to Cogger. Cogger kicks for the left wing. Jenkins flies, knocks it on. Ball goes dead. I think, or they're pointing to goal line dropout.
1: Oh.
0: I thought that was a Jenkins knock-on, but they're saying it's a knock-on from Tomopao out there.
2: Knock-on initially from Gold Coast has been confirmed.
1: The bunker will judge on this. He'll have a look at this, won't he? Because it's in goal.
0: Yeah. Yep.
3: Well, Goff just said the bunker has confirmed. So,
1: wow.
0: Yeah.
3: Yeah, it comes up the hand of Tomopao, and then it goes into the chest of Milky Jenkins. So
1: great call. They don't get it wrong much, do they? They're generally pretty good.
3: Well, they've got 30 cameras, Clinton. Yeah, how did they miss the Rhys Robson shoulder charge in the Origin? We'll move on.
0: Homebush Tiger says, remember the Titans. Well, tonight it's actually remember the Chargers.
1: Yeah.
0: Great call, guys. Chris and Greg Russell. The Titans are growing. Couldn't be happier. Good on you. Brad Talon's in Tassie. He reckons he's missing a ripper, Zane. Can we confirm?
3: Oh, this is amazing, Brad. And yes, you have missed it. And all I can say is you're like the bloke who went to Bonville. You're too lucky, mate.
0: Yeah, John on the Sunshine Coast says the Bonville boys are going off. Go Titans. Great call, team, from Brett O at Ipswich. 0467.
3: He might have to come.
0: 920222. Yeah, concern out here for the winger, Jensen Tomopao.
3: Yeah, he might have to come off here, Q. He's really feeling for his head here. I tell you what it has done. This has given the Titans a chance to get their breath back, and you don't want an injury to slow down things and take away the Panthers' chances, but I think this is pretty serious out here.
0: And the timepiece stopped with 7 minutes and 56 seconds left. It's going to be... It's not going to really, you would think, have an impact on Penrith's season. But, and I didn't say it flippantly, but in the professional era of rugby league, we're looking at the most dominant professional team that we've ever seen against one of the most disappointing professional teams we've ever seen.
1: Yeah, fair call, Q.
0: And I'm talking about 25 years here.
1: Over the period.
0: Over the journey.
1: Yep.
0: Well, it hasn't even been that long since the Titans have been in. Of course, when the Chargers were, you know, a victim at the end of the Super League War and all the streamlining that went then. But they've what is it, Zeno? I think they're up to 18th season in, and they've made the finals 3 times.
3: Yeah, 2007 they re-entered the Titans. So, what's
0: 19th
3: that?
0: Season.
3: 19th season. Look, this is really serious. The Medicap's coming on here. So, poor old Jensen Tomopao, he's really struggling. I think he hit his head on the ground after the contact with Jenkins in the air. So, he kept feeling for that head. I think they've made the right decision here to bring on the Medicab and give him serious treatment. They've had the stretcher out there as well, so very serious. The big question is, what do the Titans do to rejig their back line? Because he's been quite handy out there, particularly with how high Jenkins has been getting in the air. You need that tall winger to be able to combat him there, Clinton. Maybe that's where they go back to again.
1: Yeah, absolutely. It's been a threat all afternoon, and that's probably the only place they've looked like scoring with his goal line defence from the Titans. It's been unbelievable. They've got 7 minutes remaining. Can they just hang on here?
0: Cody on the text asks, crowd total, please. Yep, we got that. 20,049. 20,049.
1: It's a decent crowd today, isn't it?
0: Yeah.
3: And you know, there's 70 old boys. Imagine how proud they would be here. There's ex-Seagulls, there's ex-Chargers, there's ex-Titans, and they would, ex-Gladiators, ex-Jupiters. There's so many different iterations of the Giants of this club, but they would all be so proud of what this Titans/Chargers team is doing. here tonight. And even if they go down, Clinton and Q, I think this has been one of their best performances ever.

0: albeit it's a Panthers side missing four of their Origin stars.
1: Yeah, but albeit it's a Panthers side still with Dylan Edwards, Paul Alamotti, Moses Leota, Liam Martin. You can keep on going.
2: They are just such a thick, deep squad. And
0: well, Lindsay Smith's an Australian player. Yeah, you've got Isaiah Papali'i. He's played for New Zealand. They're not short on stars.
2: Mitch on the text says, game's not over, even on that Cleary. The Panthers find a way here. We'll wait and see. Yeah, 7 minutes and 56 seconds left. And I'm surprised this was serious enough to require a stretcher. So there must have been some awkwardness in the way that Jensen Tamapeo was either contacted there or went to ground. But the Medicab is out there and we have just a little pause. Let's hope he's okay.
3: Great chance for everyone in the stadium to take a breath. It's been end-to-end and ferocious.
0: Who do you think this favours, Clinton? Because the Titans have been able to get their breath back, but for the Panthers, maybe it's just allowed them to settle a little bit. I think they were on tilt with what was happening.
3: Yeah, they were. The wheels are falling off, weren't they? Didn't they? Which way to go?
2: Raider Sam in Tamworth asks, do I think the Storm's been more dominant in the professional era? Well, they haven't played in five grand finals in a row and not won four premierships in a row. That's the context of that, and you can argue about it.
3: That's freakish, isn't it?
2: And you can also, of course, look at the Asterix era of the Storm as well with the salary cap. But as far, I often say we have three levels of greatness in rugby league. The greatest amateur team was St George, the greatest semi-professional team was Parramatta, and the greatest professional team to date is Penrith.
0: And it was ankle cue for Jensen Tamapeo. Unfortunately, you can see the trainers trying to cradle him as they take him off in the Medicab. It was a very serious ankle injury. They think it might be a fracture.
2: Yeah, left ankle is being cradled very, very cautiously by the medical team as that Medicab slowly works its way across the southern dead ball line. And, Rocky, thank you for your text. He says his leg was crumpled under himself when he landed from the contest. Thank you, Rocky. Yeah, we've got listeners helping out with the pictures as well. Hope you're enjoying being taken into the stadium with us here on NRL Saturday. And they'll have to wait until the Medicab is clear before they can restart play. And obviously it's going at slow pace. Imagine the battery is down to flat at the end of 18 holes at one of the Gold Coast golf courses. You can only go that quick because they need to take care of the player on it.
3: It's walking pace.
2: It's almost like, will I get it back to the clubhouse pace? He's gone past you, Zeno.
0: Yeah, and look, it is serious. He's got the green whistle cue. He's in a lot of pain. They're taking it very seriously, but we're about to have a dropout from the Titans. Game on, 7:55 to go, Q.
2: And Campbell again. Well, he goes for length of the dropout. That one's a bit of a tumbler, though. Gets to halfway. Talangi catches and gives it to Leota, who charges into the tackle of Patston. Moses Leota, 35 out when stopped. Game score, Gold Coast 18, Penrith 12. As Patea now goes forward on the right edge, taken 26 metres out, plays the ball to Scott, passes there to Smith, give it to Cogger, change of direction back to the right, gives the pass to Edwards, who's tackled by Campbell. Jaden Campbell has been all over Dylan Edwards tonight when he's got the ball. Now Scott to the left, Cogger gives it on to Smith, and to Big Moses. Leota almost burst the line there, but he's put down 10 out, back to the right. Smith passes right, Edwards passes infield here for Tungor, running laterally. Tungor got a pass away when being tackled. Cogger's there, Smith takes the pass, he's flat-footed. Now they pass it to the left, into the hands of Billy Phillips, runs infield and gets tackled at the last moment. A desperate tackle by Patston. Last play, Panthers to the right and centre field. Smith to Edwards, looping ball to the edge. Alamotti one-on-one with Sami, steps him. Brimson comes to help out. Alamotti passes to Martin. Martin passes to Smith. Smith is held up in the in goal, is he? Kinney was underneath him. Smith goes again, and Smith plants the ball. It's a try to Penrith. 18-16 Gold Coast. Penrith kick to come. 6 minutes and change left in the game as Lindsay Smith had to work double overtime to beat three defenders and find a way to free his arm and plant that ball for a try.
3: Oh, the dead set nearly needed a bulldozer to break this Titans defensive line there, the Penrith Panthers. There was flick passes, inside passes, over the head passes, and a beautiful finish there. They nearly held him up as well, the big front rower. Yeah, massive kick coming up here for Alamotti. It's no gimme either, Zane Bojack. He needs to knock this one over with 5 minutes remaining.
0: Just for the word pitches, it's a bit like Hazem El Masri in the 2004 grand final. Bulldogs against the Roosters. He just kept fighting in the tackle on inside the in goal, and that's how Lindsay Smith got the ball down. But what about the flick pass there by Alamotti? He's got the conversion attempt now. It was Benji Marshall-like, boys.
2: This is a huge kick for the non-regular kicker, Paul Alamotti. He has kicked 2 of 2 tonight to make it 6 from 8 on the season. This is just 2 points when Nathan Cleary's over it, but it's no Nathan Cleary tonight. 20 out, 15 in from the right. Listen to the hoots at Robina. Alamotti to level the scores. Raises the flags. The roller coaster's generally entertaining. But boy, she's been a hell of a ride tonight. And we've got 5 minutes left at Robina. It's 18-all.
3: Oh, it's been scintillating, Q. What a finish to this match. 5 minutes remaining is probably what it deserves. Can the Titans win it from here? Absolute theatre.
0: Well, who's going to kick the field goal? You've got Blaise Talangi, you've got Jack Cogger, you've got Jaden Campbell. I'm backing in Zane Harrison. I reckon it's his night.
2: Well, wouldn't that be something? Against the great Panthers in just his sixth game, this young kid. Anyway, we won't write the story. We'll just tell the story. Campbell with the kickoff. All the way to the goal line. Caught by Talangi, and Liotta charges back into the defence. 3 Titans to meet him. Moses Liotta to play at 12 metres from the northern in-goal area. Scores tied at 18 inside. 5 minutes to go on NRL Saturday on ABC Sport. Next carry, Garner down the middle third, beyond the 20. Now Patea beyond the 30. He's about 18, his own side of halfway. Lure on Patea. Plays the ball there to Billy Scott, given left and centre field to the try scorer Smith. One out run from Lindsay Smith, thought of an offload but doesn't give the pass. Plays at 8 from halfway. Now it's Edwards. Dylan Edwards down the middle third, just beyond halfway when stopped, and ref Goff says 5. Last play, Penrith. Cogger with a bomb. A shallow ball which will come down 20 out. Kinney is out left by Tungor, but it bounces forward. Penrith fans are going nuts because Billy Scott took the ricochet and goes into the in goal. But as soon as the ball came off Tungor's chest, Peter Goff was there and said, nut, knock on. Don't even think about the try.
3: Yeah, in the best seat now, as a referee. It was a right call. Kinney knew as well. Good chance here for the Titans. Decent field position to set up for the 1 point.
2: 3 minutes and 48 seconds left. Gold Coast, midway goal line and halfway down at their own end. Morin with the carry. Now Furmore trucks the ball just beyond the 30. For the Gold Coast Titans, who have only won 3 games this year, Penrith's only lost 1 game. Please, Haas on the right edge. Taken 8 from halfway, 20 in from the right. And the crowd of 20,000 has loved every moment of it at Robina as Fotowaker. Good run, gains a dozen, plays at 45 from the Penrith line, past the centre field. Campbell having a run. JC gets under the tackle of Martin before being stopped, 35 out. Last play, the pass goes to Harrison. Field goal, miss hit from 35 metres out. Hardly got off the tarmac. Taken on the goal line, a rumbling ball which Edwards runs back 20 metres. Good kick return from Edwards off what was a mishit field goal attempt from the young Titans half. And now the Panthers have got the ball on their own 30. There's 2 minutes and 52 seconds left. 18 all the score line. Good run there from Alamotti. 15 from halfway. Left edge, it's given to Jenkins. He's 8 from the halfway stripe when tackled. 20 in from touch on the left. Now back to big Moses Liotta. Another run down the middle third from the Panthers forward. Gets into attacking territory, plays it 46 metres out. Smith receives. Another rumble down Main Street from Lindsay Smith. He's held up in a two-man tackle. That's 5. Last play is there. A Panther set for a 1-pointer. Cogger, no, he can't go for the drop goal, so he bombs for the right wing. Tungor knocks it on. Taken by Brimson. Brimson on the 10. Jumps to the 20. Gets tackled. AJ Brimson. 2 minutes and 9 seconds left. Titans with the ball on their 20. 18 all the scoreline. Last time Penrith came to this house, we went overtime, and we might be doing it again in 2026 as Fifita has stopped on the 30. Plays it centre field for the Titans. Verrills gives it to the left. Patston's done a good shift. He's put down 15 in from the left and 5 from halfway. Plays the ball to Verrills, given right in centre field for Harrison. Passes to Campbell. Steps off his right, runs into the tackle of Smith. They put him down. 48 metres from the Penrith line, 96 seconds left, 18 all, Verrills to the right.

0: gives it to Kinney, who almost gets through the defensive line. Sorensen hangs on for dear life and puts him down. Last play, Titans, 86 seconds left, they're 30 out. It's Campbell with a drop goal. It's charged down and ricochets to the left wing. Sami picks it up, wavy fisty, six more Titans. Sami passes infield. Brimson rumbles forward. He's taken only 12 metres out. 68 seconds left. 18 all. Gold Coast with a fresh set. 15 metres out. Looking to beat the Panthers. Cleese Harther's got it. He's tackled and he will eventually play the ball 10 from the goal line. Pass right. Kinney runs in field. Mini Kinney runs into his opposite number one and Dylan Edwards makes the try saver. 2 metres out, 45 seconds left, 18 all, Titans to the left. Harrison gives it on to Campbell, dancing, jinking. Campbell is tackled by Lindsay Smith.
1: Harrison.
0: And put down 11 metres out. Yep, Harrison's back in the pocket, 25 metres out. They don't go there, Zane. It's given a fight to Waker. He hasn't read the strip. Mo goes forward himself. He's tackled 5 from the goal line with 20 seconds left. Last play, pass back to the halfback kid, Zane Harrison. The future of the Titans has won the game for the Titans. Gold Coast lead, 19-18, 13 seconds on the clock. Kid Wonder, in his sixth game, has announced himself as the man to take Gold Coast into the future.
2: We said this might have been the night he announces himself on the NRL stage, and that's what he's done. He set up the try that put him 6 in front. Now he's kicked the field goal. Big Mo, we didn't read the script. He nearly overcooked it, but the kid nailed it. 13 seconds to go. Bring it home, Q.
0: Well, the clock has now ticked down to 6 seconds left, so the Panthers will get one crack off the restart. Edwards kicks the short ball to the left side. It's gone the required distance, but Jenkins can't reel it in. It's gone through his fingers and over the touchline. And even though the Origin stars for Penrith are watching on, some result this. Gold Coast has beaten Penrith. The Titans with just their 4th win of the season. The Panthers lose just for the second time in 2026. Zane Harrison's field goal, the last and most telling play. 19-18, the roller coaster has never been so good.
2: Oh, that's as good as it gets, Q. They deserve that, the Gold Coast Titans. That's nearly the best defensive effort I've ever seen from a team. They're missing some of their stars here tonight, the Penrith Panthers, but they threw a stack at them. And they just kept hanging on and turning up for each other, the Gold Coast Titans. Their defence won them that game. Absolutely brilliant.
0: Oh, 3 tries apiece. 12-6 Panthers at halftime. 19-18 Titans at the end. Morin, Ho, Sami, the try scorers for the Titans. Campbell kicked 3 from 3. Harrison's field goal, the difference in the end, in the last 30 seconds. And for the Panthers, Martin, Garner and Smith, the try scorers. Alamotti kicked 3 from 3. Penrith 12-2. Gold Coast 4 wins now and 10 losses. I almost got them here last year, the Titans, but they get them this time.
2: That was heartbreak last year, but they've redeemed themselves this year. And that might just be the catalyst for them to come home. They've got a stack of home games to finish the season as well.
0: Let's get down to Zane. He's got Jaden Campbell with him.
1: Look, he wasn't the one that kicked the field goal, but he kept knocking over those conversions, had a massive game. He took the ball out of the hands of Isaac Tonga with a massive hit. Jaden Campbell, your dad wore that jersey 14 times. What's it like for you to get a win as a Titan and a Charger?
3: It's really good. Can't be more proud of the boys. You know, we dug in deep. Made it a bit hard for ourselves at some times, but I'm really proud to be a Titan.
1: What about your halves partner? He's played 6 games beside you now, Zane Harrison. He stepped up, didn't he? When the time was there to be won, he had 2 cracks at it and he nailed the second one.
3: Yeah, 100%. That just shows a little bit of what Zane can do. You know, the ceiling's that high for him. And, you know, I can't wait to work with him over the next few years.
1: What about this team? I've been hearing from your coach that you got these little building blocks in place, that you're about learning about the grind. Is that what tonight's result was about?
3: 100%. You know, slowly but surely we're getting there. You know, we just got to keep playing our football. And, you know, we'll keep breaking teams down and

0: That's how we're going to start winning games now.
1: There were 70 old boys here tonight. Did they inspire you?
0: 100%. Not just because it's old boys' day, but, you know, first game back at home in front of our fans. So, you know, we wanted to play for them. Wanted to play for, you know, just Gold Coast as a whole. So, yeah, a bit of inspiration for us today.
1: And, of course, just finally, your co-captain, Tino Fasuamalaau, he's had a tough week. Was there a bit of wanting to do it for Tino and his dad as well?
0: 100%. You know, thinking of Tino and Isaac and their family, you know, it's been a tough week for him. He's our captain, our co-captain, I should say, and he's a big inspiration for us. So, you know, we want to keep putting in good performances for him and his family and, you know, just keep doing everyone proud.
1: I know they call it retro round. Do you want to wear that jersey again?
0: 100%, 100%. I might have to start wearing a baggier jersey, though. It's a bit tight, this one, but, you know, I love wearing the Titans jersey, and it's a bit special to wear the Chargers jersey, too.
1: Well, 20,000 people are going away happy. Jaden Campbell, thanks so much for chatting to us, and best of luck next week against the Doggies.
0: Thanks, Zane. Appreciate it.
2: Great job, Zane. We will quickly get you to Homebush, but not before Clinton Schifowski. Clinton Schifodamus, who predicted a Titans win. Can we have your 3-2-1, please, Chuck? Well done. You picked it.
3: What a great evening here. Absolute pleasure to be here. 3 points goes to Curtis Moran. Started on the bench. Come on. Changed the whole momentum of this match. He was absolutely outstanding. Not only in attack, but even more so in defence. He was just everywhere. Great foot speed through the middle. So he gets my 3 points. 2 points goes to Zane Harrison. Set up that try. I think it was Sami down the left side, and then he nailed the field goal. He was clutch, the kid. He's only going to get better as well, week in, week out. 1 point, Keanu Kinney. He was in everything. Tries his heart out every week, the kid. He was terrific as well.
2: 3 to Moran, 2 to Harrison, 1 to Kinney. The Titans, 19. The Panthers, 18. Gold Coast's 4th win of the season. They play Canterbury Bankstown here next week, while for the Panthers, they go to North Queensland to take on the Cowboys. We'll be more in the wrap-up in the post-game show with Spriggy and the team, but 2 down, 1 to go. Canterbury Bankstown and Manly Warringah next. Over to you, Spriggy.
4: Oh, tough act to follow. Yes, the Saturday rolls on. Quentin Hull, thank you very much. We've got two sides fresh off the bye. And look, can the Sea Eagles dream? Is the pertinent question. This is the venue where dreams happen, where grand finals are won. Manly Warringah has not ventured Stadium Australia since the elimination final of 2024. And guess who they beat that day? The Dogs. So if Kieran Foran's men are going to visualise or realise the full potential of what this season could be, a win at the grand final venue may be key to that, as is the fact they've got some big names back on the paddock tonight, one in particular, their fullback and captain, Tom Trbojevic. Not to be outdone, Stephen Crichton returns, kind of. He didn't technically miss a game for the Dogs. He's had this shoulder flare-up for a little while, but depending on who you speak to, he would have or wouldn't have played for New South Wales in Game 2, if not for this AC joint injury. Anyway, he's back now tonight, and we'll see if he can lead the Bulldogs to a much-needed victory. Of course, they lost 5 in a row at one stage. They're trending the right way. 2 wins in 3 starts before the bye, with a close loss to the Tigers in that period as well. So all to play for here, NRL Saturday on ABC Sport. The Sea Eagles have been dislodged from the top four due to those wins this round to Newcastle and the Dolphins earlier. So they have to win to reclaim a spot in that top four. The Sea Eagles, of course, who have had this fantastic turnaround under Kieran Foran these past couple of months. You can text us, as always, 0467 920 222. And again, I am joined by former Tiger, Bulldog and Kiwi, Dean Halitau. Hello again, Shop.
5: Hello, Spriggy. It's great to be here once again, and looking forward to the match. And a lot to play for both teams, as you said. And the Manly Sea Eagles looking to keep that you know, that season rolling along under their new coach, Kieran Foran. It's been great to watch how they've developed their game.
4: We talk a lot about the importance of the game in the middle, but maybe this will be a game played on the edges. Manly have impressive outside run. The Doggies probably boast one of the most in-form edge back rowers in the comp in Satili Tupanua. What do your instincts tell you about this game?
5: Yeah, I think when you put Tom Trbojevic back in the side for the Sea Eagles, it sort of encourages them to go looking out wider, and he's kind of that link man, a spare half, as if you will, and he can create so much attacking opportunity. But then, you know, their edges, you mentioned Satili Tupanua, Hamole Olakau'atu, you know, for the Sea Eagles is a huge player for them in terms of what he can create. So it is really going to be a lot of sparks, I would think, on the edges from both teams, and I'm looking forward to seeing some attacking football.
4: Kickoff is just moments away here at Stadium Australia. Great to have your insights, as it is those of World Cup winning captain Ruan Sims, who is on the sideline for us tonight. Good evening to you, Ru.
6: G'day, Spriggy and Shop. It's actually quite a lovely evening down here on the sideline. The bomb says it's 16.5 degrees. It only feels like 15.5, and there is a very light breeze, 4 kilometres an hour only, westerly. So going across the field, over my shoulder, to that eastern grandstand. And also tonight, you won't be able to see it on your screens, but I'm sure Spriggy will describe it in great detail. The Canterbury-Bankstown Bulldogs are wearing a black jersey for the first time since 2017. It's the alternate jersey they have. It'll be the only time they wear it. But a really fun fact is that the first time they did this was in 2011 for Andrew Bobcat Ryan's farewell game with this incredible club. So we're wondering how it'll turn out, how it'll all look. But it's pretty exciting down here on the sideline at the moment.
4: The Sharks with the black, white and blue. Thank you, Ru.
5: Yeah, that game, I wasn't playing. I was injured for that game, but Bobcat actually tried to jump on a Bobcat. There was a Bobcat at the end of the field.
4: For Bobcat.
5: For Bobcat in his last game. He scored a try. He tried to jump onto the Bobcat, nearly slipped over and fell off the back of it because it was quite slippery on the metal and he had boots on and he couldn't open the door. It was a bit of a fiasco, but big moment for a great man, Andrew Ryan.
4: I fancy tonight will be slightly less eventful as far as those sorts of things, but all the same, it promises to be a great contest. 12th versus 5th as it currently stands. 5-8 the Bulldogs, 8-5 the Seagulls. Of course, if you just joined us, the Titans beat the Penrith Panthers thanks to a Zane Harrison field goal in the last 20 or 15 seconds at Robina. And, of course, that's actually Penrith's first loss since round 6 when the Bulldogs beat them.
5: Yeah, it's not a bad scalp from the Dolphins, from the Titans, is it?
4: Absolutely. So kickoff here is just moments away. You can text us 0467 920222. Some big names headline this Saturday nightcap on ABC Sport. And the fans still filing in here at Stadium Australia. The Bulldogs and the Seagulls to get us underway very, very soon. Break it down for us. I mean, Connor Tracy, who leads the comp for kick return meters, he turned 30 on Wednesday. Even though he's been such a key man for them, their fullback, the Canterbury, it still feels as though he's always trying to prove himself as being in the top echelon of fullbacks in the comp.
5: It's a good point you make there, Spriggy. He is one of those guys who I think as a teammate, you really respect and appreciate the work that he does because he's got so much energy, he's super fit and he always turns up and, you know, he's come up with some remarkable try savers in his time here at the Bulldogs. And yeah, I guess he always is trying to prove himself because he's not really that flashy fullback that comes up with big plays in terms of his attack. But, you know, a game built around effort, which is kind of what the Bulldogs really value.
4: Indeed. So he's got Pontrebojevic facing him across the field tonight. Of course, back from a hamstring complaint, Tom Trebojevic. And very shortly, he will lead out the Mandy Warringah Seagulls at Stadium Australia as we roll on here on ABC Sport. 0467 920222 is the SMS. Filthy Phil. Now, should be a juicy game, says Filthy Phil. Usual to Dino. We need to be more consistent. Dean, help! I think referring to the Tigers, of course, who lost to the Dolphins earlier. Thank you, Filthy Phil, for your correspondence. Thank you, Dion, for your text. Good evening, Brett and Rowan. Enjoy your weekend. Nice to hear from you. Here are the Seagulls. Fullback Tom Trebojevic, wingers Jason Saab and Lehi Hopewadi. Centres Tolotau Kola backing up from Origin and Ruben Garrick. 5'8 Luke Brooks, halfback Jamal Fogarty. Lock Jack Trebojevic, who, of course, was acting captain in his brother's absence. Second row is Olakowatu and Ben Trebojevic. Props Paseka and Hetherington. Hooker Brandon Wakeham, a former Bulldog, and on the bench, Jake Simpkin, Nathan Brown, Ethan Bullimore, Simeone Laiafi, Josh Felody, and Joey Walsh. Coach Kieran Foran, of course, had 3 years as a player at the Dogs, and they are 8 wins and 5 losses on the year. The Manly Warringah Sea Eagles. The Dogs fans are in blue and white. Their players tonight will wear mostly black. Their alternate strip, as Ruan Sims mentioned here, in this home game at Stadium Australia. And their fullback is Connor Tracy, wingers Jacob Carraz and Jethro Renekama, who was that late change, he's jersey number 19. Centres, Stephen Crichton, the captain, of course, and Anari Tuala, who shifts from wing to centre. 5'8", Matt Burton, halfback Lockie Galvin, lock Harry Hayes, back rowers Satili Tupanua and Jamin Salmon. The props are Max King and Leo Thompson and Bailey Haywood.

0: is the hooker, although returning is Kurt Mann. He's on the bench with Bronson Sherry, Jack Underhill, Josh Curran, Alex Conti, who's yet to debut, and the third gamer, potentially, Aleka Lassimi-Jones on that bench for the Canterbury Bankstown Bulldogs. Our referee is Adam G. Our touch officials are Belinda Sharp and Daniel Luttringer, with Chris Butler in the bunker. Your tip is mostly Canterbury, I imagine.
1: I'm going to go the upset with the Dogs.
0: Ruan Sims, who are you tipping?
2: I'm tipping the away team. I'm tipping Manly.
0: The Seagulls are favoured. Thank you, Ru. That's my tip as well. But I'm looking forward to seeing anything's possible. We saw, you know, the away team win at Campbelltown earlier. The Dolphins, of course, they're on a fantastic run. The Titans beat the Panthers, and we arrive here at Sydney Olympic Park to see Canterbury and Manly all ahead of us across these next 2 hours on ABC Sports. Seagulls to kick off, Bulldogs to get first. Seagulls running left to right, north to south here at Stadium Australia. Underway on this Saturday night. And the Dogs will have that first use as it's fed off here to Leo Thompson. He just charges into a three-man tackle brought down by Ben Chilwirich. In there as well was, of course, Paseka. And he'll play at 15 out. So first use in possession here with the Bulldogs. 20 out, 20 in Western side. Tackled now playing it down there is the winger in it, Jacob Carraz, playing through a calf tear shop. So he's managing this 2 centimetre calf tear, Jacob Carraz. Strong centre field run first up here for Satili Tupanua, who scored 4 tries in his past 5 games at this very venue. 40 out they go. Here it comes to Tracy, and he's absolutely mixed in centre field down there by Taniela Paseka. Dummy half, Haywood. They'll close the set with a kick from Crichton. High and long downfield and taken by Jason Saab. 15 and he skips over the half of the 20-metre line and now he is brought down by Thompson, and also in there that man, Harry Hayes. Seagulls on the attack for the first time in this game. They're in their mostly white strip with the maroon horizontal stripes, the hoops, and now it's fed through hands. Luke Brooks to Ben Trbojevic. 8 short of halfway. 10 in Western side here. No score inside these first 90 seconds. Now it comes to Jake Trbojevic. And he's met there by Max King, who of course had the broken jaw earlier this season. Played on halfway here for the Seagulls as they thrust inside Canterbury territory. 40 outs in a field. Played there by the fullback, the captain, Tom Trbojevic. Pass comes on the last here for Jamal Fogarty. Up goes the kick. It'll land 20 out. Knocked away here by the Dogs. It's going to be 6 more. Manly rolled back here by Garrick. 12 out, right-hand side of the sticks. Through hands of Lukawatu. Reaching for it, Wakeham. Now Brooks will swing it across right to left. And waiting for it, Hopewadi. The pass wasn't forthcoming, though, from Tolatau-Kola. 20 out, 10 in. Only play 2 here. After they got possession back here, the Manly Warringah Seagulls. First, we'll look for other side tonight. 2.5 minutes gone, no score. Dummy half, Wakeham. And now a flat ball, Fogarty. Feeds it to the right-hand side. And brought down, born all, is Paseka. Busy early. 6 out, right-hand side of the uprights. Jake Trbojevic. And now again, Brooks. Back to Turbo Tom in the corner. Run down there by Nari Tawala. And he'll play at 10 out in that north-western corner of Stadium Australia. Fed across here now for Brooks. A little pass in low here for Wakeham. It's second last play, Manly, back with Paseka, and Hayes gets him first in concert with King. Last play, Seagulls, 18 out centre field. Wakeham goes to his right, the kick from Fogarty, just pokes it up in the air. Saab is always dangerous through there, but it's recovered out there on that far side by the Bulldogs and their captain, in fact, I beg your pardon, it's Bruno Karma, who had first hands on it, and will come here for a... Canterbury play the ball, 10 out from their own line at Northern and Dean Halitau. No score in these first 3.5 minutes.
1: Yeah, it's been a pretty intense start from both teams straight away, but just watching the Bulldogs and their defensive structure, Stephen Crichton was actually defending at 3 in and Matt Burton outside him in centre. And we did see the kick from the last set of the Bulldogs taken by Crichton as a penalty comes their way. So a little bit of changing around with these last minutes we've seen before the match.
0: First play of the game goes Canterbury's way. Touchline we go, Ruan Sims.
2: No, Haller took the words right out of my mouth. That's not the only change was made with Rinne Karma going to that left edge wing. It's also Burton and Crichton have shifted positions, and I'm just going to watch them through yardage. We have seen them actually have Crichton play in that 3 role. in yardage, and then when they get into good ball, Burton becomes that 5'8". But Crichton is doing a lot of the kicking tonight, so I'll try and see if there's any issues with Burton's hammies or anything.
0: I was going to say as well.
2: I think he's actually playing centre. Sorry, he's playing centre, yeah. And Crichton is playing 5'8", because he just took a hit up.
0: Yeah, and now Crichton will wait here at first.

0: First receiver. Through hands it comes to Thompson. So Burton's on that left edge as they go inside that Manly 40-metre line here through Thompson. Played to Haywood on tackle three here for the Bulldogs. Coming across in the tackle, Hetherington with the defensive work. 35 out. Haywood to his right again here with Galvin. And now again Tupanua. Brought down there by Brooks and Ben Trbojevic. 25 out, 20 in, western side. Canterbury on the attack as it comes to Harry Hayes. And Hayes now on that red paint of the 20-metre line now. On last play, Bulldogs. Haywood back to his right now for Galvin. Tracy tips on here. Tuala recovers. Goes wide now for Carraz. And Carraz stepping. Feeds it back to Tuala. And that will be changeover deep in that southwestern corner of the ground. Manly back on the attack here. It's the Bulldogs and Seagulls. No score through 5 minutes on ABC Sport. Me and Hallertau.
1: Yeah, I love seeing the team take him on the last play with her hands. And Lockie Galvin sees some space out wide. He threw a nice bullet pass out to Tuala. He sort of juggled it through the line, but there was something on for sure. The Manly defence did a good job to all get around and come up with a try-saving tackle, I think, in the end.
0: I was going to say, to yours and Roo's point about Stephen Crichton, there's been sort of talk about whether he does belong as more of a left or a right. He can often play sort of different role representative footy for New South Wales, playing maybe out of position. So playing in the 5-8th role here, as Ruan described. They come to that right edge. Jason Saab on the burst, feeds it back on the inside now. This is dangerous. Garrick over halfway, needs options in support. He's 20 out from Canterbury's line. Pass all the way across now for Tolotau Kola. Fed back to Hopewadi. He fends off one. Goes to ground Hopewadi. Eventually Tuala nails him in concert with Galvin. That was a great break there from Saab and then Garrick. Second last play, Seagulls. No score so far at Stadium Australia. There goes Fogarty. Spun around here back to Olakuatu. He can't bust his way there. 10 out from Canterbury's line. Last play, Seagulls. Wake to Jake Trbojevic, and now Brooks onto Tom Trbojevic, on there to Tolotau Kola, wide to Hopewadi, who's reaching with one hand and plants it down in the corner, and Manly does score first after 6.5 minutes.
1: Yeah, well, that right-hand side for the Seagulls, we're talking about the changes for the Bulldogs. Well, that left-edge defence got picked apart quickly, and Jason Saab down a sideline is very, very dangerous. He does well to get the ball back inside to Ruben Garrick. He goes on a bit of a venture through the middle of the field, and then they're straight on the attack. The Seagulls are swinging the ball through either side of the ruck. On last play, they get it out to their left, and it was smart work to get it in the hands of Tolu Kola, who throws a really nice round the corner pass to Lehi Opawadi to finish things off. And again, through the hands on last play, you love to see it. And well set up by just the attacking play on the counter-attack from the Seagulls.
0: In his 49th NRL game, Lehi Opawadi scores his 11th try of the year. Seagulls 4-0, kick to come. Touch on we go, Ruan Sims.
2: I'll tell you what I liked about that was the fact that the Seagulls played football. Even though they were in their own yardage working out of trouble, they just identified a little bit of space. And that's what I've noticed this year. They identify space and they take that space straight away. And then they flood the gap. And we're just watching a replay now of Kieran Foran. You can tell that he was happy with that try because he's been really pumping into these guys the belief that they can do whatever they want, and they are playing like the handbrake is off.
0: Kick here for Ruben Garrick, western side of the ground, metre in from the touchline, 22 metres out to add two more points on Manly's 4-0 lead early on here. Repeating at Rabina, it was Gold Coast 19, Penrith 18. Zane Harrison the hero. Garrick here lines up the kick, he misses near side. Manly were in before. Fairbanks down nil here on ABC Sport. You're with Brett Sprigg, Dean Hallertau, and Ruan Sims, NRL Saturday on ABC Sport. Someone here says, surely playing with a calf tear isn't the smartest thing to be doing. Brightest thing to be doing for Jacob Carraz. Well, I'd love to know, actually, whether, in all your time in footy, I'll ask Ruan as well, whether if you had a teammate that did have a playing through of an injury they probably shouldn't have been, or...
1: It depends on the medical advice. I got through a season with a torn rotator cuff.
0: Yeah.
1: Not all the way through, but like it really is in the hands of the medical staff.
0: 8 minutes played, first half. Stadium Australia, it's Manly 4, Canterbury 0. And bringing it back here on the kick return is, in fact, the try scorer, Lehi Hopewadi. And now they come through centre field on that run for Paseka. Gains a quick 7 or 8. Dummy half, Wakeham. I mentioned an ex-Bulldog, of course, who was more known as a halfback, and now it's going to be a penalty Manly. Eventually, Rubic was taken pretty high by Anari Tuala. What about you, Roo? Did you have any examples, either for yourself or a teammate playing through an injury like Jacob Kras is doing?
2: Yeah, look, I did a calf tear 6 days out from travelling to Dubai for a World Cup when we were playing sevens, and the physio got me back to play for game one in 6 days, including international travel. So if you've got good medical team, they can get anything done for you.
0: Love it. Great example. Here's Berin Trbojevic off the back of the penalty. Plays it back there now for Wakeham, and now he releases Hetherington. Gains 8 metres centre field. Played back to Wakeham. Tackle 3, Seagulls. Pass left wanting there behind Luke Brooks and dived on by Tom Trbojevic. Seagulls 4, Bulldogs 0. 9 minutes played first half as, again, they rumble up that right-hand side of the paddock. Played there by Wakeham to Brooks, and now the man in motion, Jake Trbojevic. Fogarty's pass a little dicey. Retrieved by Leho Hopewadi up against the Western. Touchline, is he? Yes. It will be last play Seagulls, 35 out. Canterbury fans thought that wasn't kept alive in the field of play. Up goes the kick from Fogarty, launching off that fullback line there, Connor Tracy, and now won't get past the 10. He's nailed by Wakeham. The Bulldogs start their next set.
1: Yeah, it was interesting to see Lehi Hopewadi there go very close to the Western touchline. I thought, you know, there was a lot of boos. They thought maybe he touched it because he came that close, but the touch charge was right on the spot. But the Seagulls at the moment, they are playing their carefree footy that Ruwan mentioned, and it's great to watch.
0: Already play 3 here for the Bulldogs, still inside their own 20-metre line. Thompson tries to get them clear in this yardage set, but he's brought down on a 3-man tackle. They'll play it there for Haywood. Looks to his left there to Jamin Salmon. His third year at his third NRL club. One of 4 who have played every game this season for the Bulldogs. Up goes the kick from Crichton to end the set. And taken 20 out from his own line there by Tom Trbojevic. Thought he saw a bit of a gap, but it closes quickly with Harry Hayes and Matt Burton. 35 out is where they start the set here. The Seagulls. Subs pass intercepted by Tawala. Lunging through some of the bouncing ball. Canterbury on the attack here. Galvin waits at dummy half. He goes himself from that position. Gains a quick 10. Catch the Manly defence napping. And the young halfback is collared. 12 out. Centre field now for the Bulldogs. Haywood across now for Max King. And he is put on his back by Hetherington. 7 metres shy. Southern goal line. Manly defending. Bulldogs on the attack. Galvin, three hands, Crichton's kick off the instep, bounce back now for Galvin, 6 more Bulldogs, and Galvin is to within 3 metres of the Seagulls' line. Can they respond here? They trail 4-0 the Bulldogs. Haywood dummy half, back here again now for Harry Hayes on a balking run, gets to within 2 metres. It's going to be set restart, Canterbury Bankstown, and it comes across now to Tupanua, and he's a metre shy. Haywood goes himself from dummy half, he won't get there. He somersaults into the defence, and it will be here. Play 3, Bulldogs. Ref Adam G just having a chat here because there is a stoppage with a Manly player down in back play, Hetherington.
3: Gets frantic. I was with the ball, okay?
0: So I was just making sure everything's okay there. Everything gets up to his feet.
1: There's a bit of concern in the tackle on, is it Harry Hayes? He goes in really low with his head in the hip there of Harry Hayes. He's left on the ground, so I'd imagine he's going to be coming straight from the field there. KB Hetherington, as a referee, rightly calls time off.
0: Being assessed on field for the time being, but I think he'll be trotting towards you very shortly, Ruwan Sims, at some stage or another.
2: I think he's coming off right now. He can't stay on the field. He was out before he hit the ground, and the trainer's doing the right thing. They're taking him from the field. And Manly, looking like Nathan Brown will be coming on to take this position. And this gives the Manly defence a little bit of time to reorganise. Yeah. I tell you what, I put that turnover down to Jamin Salmon. He had big line speed there, forced that yucky kind of pass, and then Inari Tuala did beautifully to dive on it.
0: So they'll get back underway. Nathan Brown joins the defensive line. It's the Bulldogs' best look of the game so far. They trail 4-0. Swung across here to Galvin. And back on the inside now for Jamin Salmon. 9 metres out, left-hand side of the upright southern end. Haywood dummy half. Back to Galvin. Now Thompson. It's away here for Tracy. Tuala to Kras. And Kras slips over in that corner. He's still 5 metres shy of Manly Warringah line, and this will be second last play, Canterbury Bankstown. Haywood across now to Max King, and he's nailed there by Jake Trbojevic. Last play, Bulldogs, 10 out, dead centre field. Haywood to his left now for Galvin. He kicks and chases. Tommy Turbo's there first, though. He's back in the field of play, meter inside his own territory here, and he copped a bit of contact to the back of the head there from Renakama as well.
1: He dived into the field of play to try and avoid getting dragged back in the in goal, so very courageous there from Tom Trbojevic, but the Canterbury defender had come over the top to try and effect a tackle, and he wears the knee inadvertently there on the top of the head, so Hopefully he's okay there, Tom Trbojevic.
0: 12 minutes played, first half here. Manly 4, Canterbury 0. You're with Brett Sprigg. Then hello, it's out. Ruan Sims on ABC Sport. Down to you, Ru.
2: Yeah, just got an update. Cat 1 there for Kobe Hetherington. So he'll be out for the rest of the game, unfortunately.
0: Okay, not good news for Manly early on then, of course. Jason was a Bulldog, wasn't he? Jason Hetherington?
1: He was, yeah. I love Jason Hetherington.
0: So there you go. Get back underway here with Tom Trbojevic, meter out from his own line, and Wakeham across to Jason Saab. They scored 2 tries last week, or in round 14, before the bye against South Sydney. They scored their only try last time these sides met last year in that 30-year celebration of Canterbury's 95 grand final win at Sydney Football Stadium. Still inside their own end, 20 out, 20 in, eastern side. Here's where it's played by Lukawatu. Wakeham across to Jake Trbojevic, and now Brooks to Ben Trbojevic. Tawala coming across. Been busy in defence as the winger comes centre tonight, Tawala. And Fogarty will kick on the last from inside 30 and just tumble it down towards that northern goal line. After a couple of bounces, Tracy gathers, and he returns it to 25 out, 20 in from the eastern side. It's the Seagulls 4, Bulldogs 0. 13 gone first half on ABC Sport. NRL Saturday after earlier, the Titans 19 beat Penrith 18 at Robina, and much earlier at Campbelltown, the Dolphin 36, West Tigers 22. Here they go on this right-hand side run for the Bulldogs, played by Carraz. Haywood off to his left for Thompson, met solely by Nathan Brown. Only gained half a dozen. He'll play it now just short of the halfway. Second last here for Canterbury Bankstown. It comes here with an early kick from Galvin, and it just bounces down towards that southwestern corner. Tom Trbojevic gets there and is met by Tawala and Tupanua, 10 out from his own line.
1: Yeah, that's a nice kick there from Lockie Galvin. Just a really uncomfortable spot for Tom Trbojevic to get back to it and then bring it out of his own end. So really good chess game going from both teams at the moment.
0: 13 and a half minutes played here. Manly 4, Canterbury 0. Here's Jason Saab from a weave through centre field. He's taken down by Jamin Salmon. And now Wakeham across to Nathan Brown. No real gain for him. 30 out from his own line, southern end. And it comes to Jake Trbojevic, shared to Brooks, and now Turbo Tom back here again now for Tolatau Kola, of course, coming off his second Origin game on Wednesday night and his 94th NRL game at club level. Kick from Fogarty goes high and long down towards Tracy, facing his own goal line. Brings it back from about 5 out from his own line here. It's over the 20-metre line, and Garrick, in fact, prevents that happening. He nails him. 20 out, 5 in eastern side. Dogs back on the attack. They trail 4-0 after 15 minutes here at Stadium Australia. Here they go, Renakama. Crichton dummy half across to Burton. King's a bit proppy in back play there, the Bulldogs front rower. And now Hayward waits at dummy half. We'll share it across for Galvin. Left to right they come. Tawala made light work of the tackle attempt there from it was Kola. And then Hayward starts again from dummy half. To Thompson, now to King. And I reckon he's lost the ball in there somewhere. He has. And the two-man tackle. So the Manly scrum feed, 40 out from Canterbury's line. And the Seagulls lead 4-0 after the first quarter hour here. Touchline we go, Ruan Sims.
2: Oh, we've got a challenge here. I'll leave it with you.
0: Okay, let's hear from Adam G.
3: Challenge, last time was 4-5. 1 for a good one, 2 touches.
1: Yeah, I think Max King feels like he got a handle on the ball before it did touch Olakau'atu.
0: And we'll see if the Bulldogs' challenge is successful here in the hands of Chris Butler in the bunker.
3: Just wait for a second.
4: You can see at this point now, Max King's got control of the ball before it's hit Hamaoli. Player going to see if he bobbles it after.
0: He seemed to lose the ball on impact there from...
4: Maybe still not. Has control of the ball at this point with no knock on.
0: This could well be successful.
1: I think the fact that he turned...
4: Tackle's now complete. Captain's challenge is successful.
0: There we go.
1: Good challenge here for the Dogs.
0: As you were, Ru.
2: Well, I tell you what, that's a win for front rowers all around the world. Take it back, all of you that say we shouldn't be challenging.
0: He's a smart one, Max King. He's one of the good ones.
2: That was a really good challenge. But I tell you what, Manly, they're just ratcheting up the pressure in defence.
0: A last play, Bulldogs. Thundered downfield by Stephen Crichton. On the full for Tom Trbojevic. Both players back tonight. And we'll see if Tom Trbojevic can find his way back into a sky blue jersey as well in the coming weeks. I'm sure it's just about getting through tonight for him. Seagulls here on tackle 2. 30 out, 20 in eastern side. 4-0 their lead. here on NRL Saturday on ABC Sport. Hapawadi, the try scorer, is nailed. 35 out from his own line. Welcome back to his right now for Hamole Oluwatu. Speaking of players with a point to prove, of course, he was dropped for New South Wales in Origin Game 2. 40 out, he'll play it. Wakeham back across for Nathan Brown. On to Brooks. Got away from Tawala. In some space, Brooksy, over halfway. Back on the inside. No one was there. He thought he saw Tom Trbojevic, but the pass was left wanting. Pounced on, though, by one of his teammates there in Wakeham. They'll go the last to the kick through Brooks. Leaping up there, Connor Tracy, the well, 10 out from his own line. It was great work through the air from Canterbury and Connor Tracy. And he is set upon 15 out from his own line here. So they're back on the attack. They trail 4-0. 16 gone first half.
1: Yeah, again, Luke Brooks, he did well to get through the line, obviously, but he could feel the support coming on the inside as a misdirected pass. If it goes to hands, and a real opportunity brewing for the Manly Seagulls.
0: There's Matt Burton, 30 out. Going to be six more here for the Bulldogs. So a set restart going their way for the second time in the game. 40 out from that northern line. Haywood with a full set to work with. First pass off to Galvin. And Galvin has run aground here. On halfway they go. Haywood back to his left this time for Max King. Pops out the offload back to his hooker in Haywood. And now Galvin off to his right for Tupanua. He cuts the ball out wide here now for Jacob Carraz. And Carraz stands in a three-man tackle. 30 out from that southern goal line, which the Seagulls are defending with a 4-0 lead. Haywood off to Tupanua all by himself. Steamrolled Ben Trbojevic, and now stopped front on by Brooks somehow. 20 out. This will be second last play with the Bulldog. Galvin engineers the play here. Oh, Thompson throws the intercept out here now for the Seagulls, and he's still going on the Kawatu. He made light work of Tawala, and now he'll play it 40 out eventually. He lost the ball, says referee Adam G. After a fantastic burst on the intercept there from Oluwatu, Adam G says he did lose the footy, and the Canterbury scrum feed here, 40 out from that southern line. It's Manly who leads 4-0.
1: Yeah, the misdirected offload from Thompson gets Oluwatu into the backfield, and geez, he put the bumper straight down there on Inari Tawala, but I think it was raked at by Stephen Crichton, but it was in the act of making the tackle and then a lost ball.
0: So Bulldog scrum feed here. Everyone, Sims, down to you.
2: It's actually a Manly scrum feed.
1: Oh,
2: it was okay. It was classified as a knock-on by Stephen Crichton because he did rake at the football.
0: Okay, there we go. 40 out, 20, and thank you, Ruin. Your eagle eyes down there. Inside ball comes from Fogarty back to Paseka. 5 metres shy of the halfway here. Seagulls on the attack with a 4-0 lead. First receiver, Jake Trbojevic, collared there by Lockie Galvin on the NRL logo Western side. They come to this blind side left now. Ben Trbojevic only gains 5 or 6. Rolled back now for Wakeham. Looks to his left but goes right. Brooks busy so far in the game. And now Nathan Brown on a post-contact run. He's 30 out centre field. Repeating, no, Kobe Hetherington is out with a Category 1 HIA in the opening minutes. Comes here to Tom Trbojevic. And now he makes... he is put down by Burton and also Thompson. Eventually, after we spun a full 360, Tom Trbojevic, 25 out from that northern line. Up goes the kick from Fogarty. He'll hang in the air a while there for Connor Tracy. He comes up with it now. Gets past one. Is there players out where? He goes back to the inside now. Has come back to Carraz. And now is a point lost. One-on-one steal. Great work down there by Luke Brooks. Steals it back for the Seagulls. 20 out with a full set. They lead 4-0. Ben Trbojevic back to Paseka. And Paseka put down here. 17 out, dead centre field. 19 gone, 21 left. First half here on ABC Sport. Brown hit the ball at speed. He's 9 away from Canterbury's line, northern end. Play 4. Dummy half, Wakeham. Brooks, and now Ben Trbojevic to Turbo. Time in the corner, not quite there. He's still 5 metres shy. And he'll play it now for the Seagulls, deep in that north-western corner of Stadium Australia. Hapawadi on this second last. Across now to Brooks, and now Wakeham. Left to right they go. Brown to Fogarty. They cut the ball out wide here. Saab receives it from Garrick, and Saab beats 1-2. And he's put down there. Crichton came across to get him out in that far corner as Garrick picks up a dummy half and helps himself to a try in the corner. Well, he's usually too quick, but he was too strong that time. Ruben Garrick
5: scores the try for the Manly Warringah Seagulls. 8-0 kick to come at the halfway stage of the opening 40, Dean Hallettau.
1: Yeah, well, what a play there from Reuben Garrick. Just catches the Bulldogs' defence by surprise because the Dogs had done a really good job on the shifts, the big shifts from the Seagulls to shut things down. But he sees the opportunity down the short side. He can see that their winger in Rinakama hasn't got back on side in time. So he goes straight at him off the quick play of the ball. And then just, as you said, uses that strength to barrel his body through, get the ball down, and awarded by the referee. So the Seagulls make the most of some good

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1: Touchline we go, Ruwan Sims.
2: I still have to say, take a bow, Luke Brooks. I thought that was just absolutely, he just picked the pocket there. And, oh, yeah, we're just seeing a replay here. It's definitely a try, and all of the Manly fans in the crowd are giving the Bulldogs fans what for. But I tell you what, Luke Brooks, he's having an absolute blinder to start this game. Actually, all of the Manly players are up tempo. And at the moment, the Bulldogs are just hanging on, but they're down 8-0 on the scoreboard.
1: Ruben Garrick, yeah, 8-0 with maybe a chance to be 10-0 here. Ruben Garrick having scored that try. And now we'll see Jamal Fogarty attempt this kick for the Sea Eagles. Ruben Garrick, by the way, second all-time on the club points list behind the great Graham Eady. After the Roosters next year. Here's Fogarty. 23 out. And that 5 steps in from the eastern side. So Garrick scored the try. This time Fogarty's kicking. There's a few pockets of dedicated, passionate Andy Orenga fans here tonight. See their team lead 8-0. Midway stage of the first half. Here comes Fogarty. Connects with the right boot. Hits the post and goes back in the field of play. So it's no score there. None from two all up tonight. The Seagulls, they lead 8-0. Around the grounds in the Queensland Women's Premiership, it's full-time. Brisbane Tigers 32, Mackay Cutters 18. Queensland Cup, the men. Central Queensland Capras 14, South Logan 12. Brisbane Tigers 26 beat Mackay Cutters 18 as well. In the Super Rugby full-time, Force 21, Queensland Reds 17. And live in the AFL, Collingwood trails Port Adelaide 16-13 in the first quarter. There's also, by the way, the Women's T20 World Cup underway. We have coverage of this on ABC Listen via the white cricket ball button. Australia v the Netherlands, Australia batting first, 2 for 6, having lost Vol and Perry. And, beg your pardon, 2 for 67, I should say, with Mooney 38 and Gardner 11 in the 8th over.
3: Yeah, just while you were giving the updates there, Spriggy, Ruben Garrick's actually come from the field for a HIA, so he's straight up the tunnel. He was a bit slow getting up off the back of that try.
1: So they've lost Kobe Hetherington already in the Cat 1 HIA, so more from Ruwan Sims shortly, I'm sure, as the Seagulls go on the attack. And it's with the man who actually came back from a head knock, Bullimore. Ethan Bullimore suffered a head knock at training a couple of weeks ago and is back out there. He missed round 14, the ex-Bronco. Seagulls here on tackle 4 as they shift it left to right. Wilokawatu makes light work of one tackler, which was Burton, and now he'll play it 30 out from his own line. Seagulls 8, Bulldogs 0 the scoreline here. 18 left in the first half. NRL Saturday on ABC Sport. Offload comes back for Wakeham. Pass on the inside for Brooks. And he's over halfway here for Manly Warringah. Play at 5 inside Canterbury territory. Wakeham across here to Fogarty, who kicks high and long through the air down towards the opposing 10-metre line for Connor Tracy. And Tracy has no real gain here. He'll play at 15 out from his own line. Burton dummy half across to Rinnakama. Among those changes for the Bulldogs tonight. And, of course, Crichton back in the action. He's a dummy half here. Swings it across for Burton. And Burton now goes to ground under some pressure from Nathan Brown. Dummy half Crichton across to Carraz. Clean offload back here for Haywood. And now Galvin on tackle 4. And Galvin 35 out from his own line here for the Bulldogs, who trail 8-0. 17 left first half. Back to Max King, first receiver. Charging into Wakeham and now brought down by Bullimore and Jake Dvojevic. Roll back quickly here for Haywood. Onto the run there of Crichton. And now a strong, powerful left foot kick in the air for Tom Dvojevic. And the Seagulls go back on the attack. 20 out, 20 in eastern side. They lead 8-0. Touchline we go, Ruwan Sims.
2: Yeah, just got an update. Ruben Garrick, it's a Cat 2 HIA. So he'll have 15 minutes of real time to prove fitness and return to the fray.
1: So an update shortly before halftime on Ruben Garrick's condition after he scored the try. Tries so far, Lehi Pawadi and Ruben Garrick, 25 out centre field. There is Nathan Brown, who came into the action for Kobe Hetherington after his Category 1 HIA and subsequent ruling out of the game. Running kick now from Jamal Fogarty, fielded down there by Connor Tracy. 10 metres out from that northern line, and he's met there by 3 white and maroon jerseys, 20 out from his own line. 16 left, first half. You're with Brett Spriggan, Halitau, Ruan 6.

It's the Seagulls 8, the Bulldogs 0 here across the national broadcaster. This great land and beyond, played by Burton, 30 out centre field. Haywood back to the left-hand side now for Tracy. He's got some space, only for a moment before it's he's brought down by Olakau'atu and Brown. 8 short of the halfway, Carraz, and Carraz is now tackled by Wakeham. Rolled back for Haywood. He just shoves Wakeham out of the way as he gets the pass to his left now for his captain, Crichton. Up goes the high kick. Chomchaboyevich plants the feet, takes it.

0: Now left in back play. He looks like he got a boot or something to the head. So the trainer is with him. He's slowly making his way back into the defensive line. But again, that change for the Bulldogs. You've seen Matt Burton get in and get really involved with those carries out of their own end. And he's really effective with those carries.
1: They shift it left to right. Here it comes to Jason Saab. And now he's claimed by Burton 40 out from his own line. Get to your text shortly as well. 0467 920 222. As Haywood tackles Olakau'atu on halfway here, the Seagulls. Last play as Brooks puts that kick up in the air. It's called for down there by Connor Tracy. The man who leads the league for kick return metres is now at front on down there by Simpkin, 25 out from his own line. So far with Simpkin, Brown, Bullimore off the bench for the Seagulls. Of course, they did lose Hetherington to the Category 1. And Garrick's being assessed as well for a cat two. 40 out. Off to Leo Thompson. A strong post contact gain here for the Kiwi. And he will be pinned here. Meter short of the halfway. Played to Haywood. Second last run here now for the Bulldogs. As Tupanua gets up inside Manly territory on that western side of Stadium Australia. Haywood back to Galvin. Off a step. The kick up in the air. And Tylus down there at fullback is Tom Trbojevic. Who is met there by Curran coming in. He'll play at 10 out from his own line.
0: Yeah, well, the Bulldogs are doing a really good job on those kick chases. They're obviously giving it a lot of height. And Tom Trbojevic is really effective on those returns. He's catching it as the attackers are coming through to put those that pressure on and tackle him. So really good kick chase altogether from the Dogs.
1: It's been end-to-end stuff for most of this first half. Get to your text in a moment. Simpkin off to his right-hand side now. Brown and tackled down there by Curran down low. Crichton up top. Roll back to Simpkin. A flat ball there now for Wakeham. Feeds it on now for Bullimore. And Bullimore will play at 40 out, 20 in. Last play now for the Manly Warringah Seagulls. Simpkin rips it back to his right now for the kick to Fogarty. And Fogarty goes high and long again down through centre field. It'll bounce for Rinnakama favourably eventually. And he has some space to move here. Gets away from Fogarty and run down from behind by Olakau'atu. 35 out. 5 in from the eastern side with 13 minutes left in this first half. Manly 8, Canterbury Bankstown 0 here on ABC Sport. Back they come left to right. Tupanua, as I said, has scored 4 tries in his past 5 games. He's one of their 2 try scorers against Para before the bye. It's going to be another set restart here going the Bulldogs' way. And they'll start this set now with Jacob Carraz, 40 out from his own line. There's a couple of the wavy fisties there, as Quentin Hull likes to say, and the ding-ding rings around the stadium here as well. So repeat set restarts here for the Bulldogs to make full use of this inside Manly territory. On halfway, Haywood links up down there with Kurt Mann. Now it's been lost by Tracy, and there's some pressure there from Ben Trbojevic. And the Manly Warringah Seagulls force the error and they keep an 8-0 lead for now with 12 minutes left in this first half in Allertown.
0: Yeah, good pressure there from Ben Trbojevic coming in. Just spooks Connor Tracy into dropping the ball. It's a real feature of the Seagulls' defence. They've got some players that are showing really good line speed, getting out, putting pressure on. One of those being Nathan Brown. Since he's come onto the field, he's looking to really put some aggression into the defence. But what it does do, it opens up some opportunities for some tip-on. So for the Bulldogs, they'll be wanting to look for those ops.
1: Now, Daz in Gosford says, from listening to the ABC Listen app, it sounds like there's a lot of Manly supporters there tonight. Yeah, it feels that way, yeah. On the outer side especially. There's a lot of the white maroon there mirroring what the players are wearing. Bulldogs in their black alternate strip tonight. Simpkin from dummy half. Back now as it comes to Olakau'atu. And he can't escape that halfway line area. Brought down in centre field. It's going to be 6 more now for the Seagulls. So set restart going their way. A few of those in this first half, by the way. So I'll get to that in a second as well. The stats as far as how that all looks in the first half so far. Seagulls have possession. It's with Ben Trbojevic, and he can't offload here as Thompson grabs him. Tackle 3, Seagulls, 8-0 their lead. 11 minutes left in this first half. Fire across now for Wakeham. Lost by Brooks into the path of Galvin. Towed forward by Curran, and he's there first for Canterbury. They get the footy back. Great work by the big man, Josh Curran. So they'll start this next set there with a 0 tackle on halfway. And now can they find their first points? They rumble upfield. There's a quick gain of 10 there for Tuwala. Played to Haywood. Back to his left now for Kurt Mann. Back from that ear injury. Initially was named to start at hooker, but Bradley Hayward doing the job here. He does so at dummy half. To his left now for Thompson, brought down by Simpkin, Brown and Olakau'atu. 25.

0: is just swallowed up there by Jake Trbojevic, and he'll play at 20 outs in a field. Second last play here for the Bulldogs. Crichton on the run, but he's again brought down on the chasing tackle by Olakau'atu. Last play, Canterbury. Haywood back to his right now for Galvin. Engineers the pass to his right for Curran. It's still the last. Spins through a tackle. Takes on Tom Trbojevic. Josh Curran, is he not quite there? Right on that southern goal line. And there is no grounding. So it remain Manly 8, Canterbury 0. 9:50 left in this first half. Puts on we go. Back to Ruan Sims.
1: It's not a bad place to turn the football around. And now the opportunity to really aim up with their defences in the Bulldogs' back pocket as they're driving the Manly Seagulls back to their own try line. They're finding it really difficult to get out of here. He has two tackles on the same blade of grass.
0: Here goes Tolotau Kolo, trying to gain a few more. And he's still inside that 10-metre line in front of that giant southern big screen. Simpkin. Off to his right now for Olakau'atu. Stands in the tackle of Salmon. And now he's put down 17 out, 20 in from that far side in front of the Cathy Freeman stand. And Trbojevic, nailed down low by Josh Curran. Rolled back to Simpkin. Goes on the burst from dummy half, and now he's lost the ball. So another Manly error. They lead 8-0 with 9 minutes left in this first half. Mitch says, would it be fair to the Dogs? Manly are smothering the Dogs. Mitch, thank you, Mitch, for your text. Rocky noticed the headshot that Garrick got when scoring. He's got the Category 2, so he's being assessed as we speak with his 15-minute window.
2: Into a double knock on them by the Bulldogs.
0: It's a captain's challenge here, by the way.
2: Yeah.
0: For the Sea Eagles, we're here with... we'll hear from Chris Butler in the bunker.
3: Kurt Mann is making a wrapping defensive tackle. Jake Simpkin loses the ball forward. Captain's charge is unsuccessful.
0: Unlike the Bulldogs on, which was successful earlier in the half. Greg from Nowra says, could Galvin run any slower after he misses a tackle? I think it's called emu syndrome. Can't run backwards. Billy in Brisbane says, Andrew Moore has said as a little boy, his granddad once told him you always support two teams, your team and whoever's playing Manly. Not being a Sydney sider, I don't have a dislike for Manly, so go Seagulls. Good on you, Billy in Brisbane. And Kath in the Ville asks, any news about the young Titans fella who was injured in late in the game? Yeah, that was the winger, wasn't it? Jensen Tompiao. Back to that in a second. Scrum feed Canterbury. Tracy on the burst here. Brought down by the very fast Tolotau Kolo. Not many players quicker than him. At a dummy half goes Carras. It's Manly 4. Canterbury nil the scoreline here. 8:40 left in this first half. You're with Brett Sprigg, Dean Halotau, and Ruan Sims. NRL Saturday on ABC Sport. Haywood fires it to his left now. From a man back on the inside now to Leo Thompson. And Thompson now claimed. 8 out, dead centre field here. Attacking Manly's line. Haywood back to his left to Galvin. He dummies the pass and draws the contact in there of Wakeham and Olakau'atu. Second last play here for the Bulldogs. Back to Kurt Mann. Left to right shift now. Tracy spins through one tackle. It will be last play as he rolls it back for Haywood. Open side left. Galvin back here again now as the kick comes from Crichton off the instep. Bounced up perfectly for Tom Trbojevic. But his only option is to run the ball dead and force a goal line dropout. Seagulls 8, Bulldogs 0. 7:50 left first half. Touch on we go, Ruan Sims.
1: We just get the sensation that the Bulldogs might be going over the try line in this set of six. There's a lot of fatigue in the Manly team, and they've got a very small pack. When they took Paseka off for that head laceration, they brought Simpkin on. Small pack, the middles might try and roll them.
0: They got a short drop out here through Luke Brooks, and it doesn't go the required 10. So, opportunity here for the Bulldogs. With this 8-0 deficit, David Ntafa says, evening Spriggy, Dean and Roo, listening to your fantastic call while the cricket is on the telly with the sound off. Great recipe for the evening in, David Ntafa. Thank you, David. After that score check shortly. Of course, you can listen to the Women's T20 World Cup via ABC Listen. World Cup's galore going on right now. Haywood, open side right here. Galvin, inside ball to Tupanua. And he's met there by three Seagulls. Brown was the most prominent defence. And now Thompson only gains a few more steps here. Five out right-hand side of the uprights. Haywood across to his left now for Galvin. Puts in the kick and was Salmon dealt with. Oh, it's coughed up by Tom Trbojevic, and Stephen Crichton can score. Well, a comedy of errors and an uncharacteristic error from the Seagulls skipper who just slid in to recover that ball. Got the worst bounce.

0: shots imaginable. And Stephen Crichton said, thank you very much, and scores the Bulldogs' first points of the night. 8-4 kick to come with 6:20 left to the break.
1: Yeah, well, as Ruan said, you could smell a try brewing for the Bulldogs, and it was on the back of a couple of errors from Manly. They weren't able to get through their sets. Luke Brooks goes for the short dropout attempt. It gives possession back to the Bulldogs, and then really nice play to the left-hand side. I think you're right, Sprig. It might have been a cause for Jamin Salmon actually getting taken out off the ball when the kick went through. But nevertheless, the mistake from Chavoyevich, it's an awkward bounce. He slides in on the dewy ground, and then it just sits up perfectly for Stephen Crichton, who gets the first points on the board for the Bulldogs.
0: Touchline we go, Ruan Sims.
2: Well, they're really starting to look crisp now in this 20-metre zone. I felt like the last few weeks they had been struggling to actually find a way to penetrate defensive lines when they got into their own attacking 20 zone. But tonight they've looked really likely, and it has been off the back of the energy that Josh Curran has brought when he's come onto the field. I think he really sparked that middle, and they're pulling through the line, and it looks like the referee's just waiting for confirmation on this try. He hasn't moved behind the kicker yet.
0: Well, there are a few things happening, but I don't think there was any kind of knock-on or anything, or an offside, any obstruction from a Bulldogs perspective. So there's a few things to get through. Is that what he said, Adam G?
3: Yeah. Yeah.
0: There we go. Good thing. Okay. So, 5 minutes left in this first half. And we'll see if Stephen Crichton can do what the Seagulls have not done tonight, and that's nail a conversion. He's 20 out and 15 in from the eastern side of the ground. Left foot goal kicker. Canterbury's captain. Missed Origin 2. He's back in action tonight. And he's sparked his team before half-time. Tough angle, 45 degrees. In he comes, gets under it. Over it goes for two more. Manly 8. Canterbury 6. NRL Saturday on ABC Sport. After earlier, the Titans beat the Panthers by 1 point. That was a Zane Harrison field goal in the last 20 seconds. And at Campbelltown much earlier, the Dolphins 36 beat West Tigers 22 for their 7th win in a row. Loving the call, listening in and supporting the mighty Seagulls from, what's this? Ubon Ratchathani near the Thai Laos border from Rhino. Thank you, Rhino, and your Thai Laos travels. Enjoying a sunny weekend in Amsterdam, listening to back-to-back NRL games on the ABC. No complaints here, says Nico Robbo. Great to hear from you. 8-6 is the Seagulls' lead as we approach half-time. And with Brett Sprigg and Halitau, Ruan Sims has now caroused, has met sold the incentive field by Simpkin. He's dragged all the way back, driven there back in the tackle of Ethan Bullimore. Play it 11 out from his own line. There goes Tupanua. But again, Brooks was strong in defence. By the way, I mentioned the penalty count, 1-1. And the set restarts are 4-1 the Bulldogs' way. 25 out here from their own line, the Bulldogs. Haywood to his right now for Galvin. Drills the kick downfield, which felt early. I'm not sure if it was. It was sort of hemmed in as it's taken by Tom Trbojevic, and he returns it to about 40 out from his own line.
1: Yeah, I think you're right, Sprig. I think that was an early kick from Lockie Galvin. They generated only a little bit of momentum, so you've seen an opportunity to get it on the boot, but it was fielded on the full by Trbojevic.
0: Hopawati was the game's first try scorer. Tackled, plays it now to his right-hand side, Olakau'atu. Meter inside Bulldogs territory, or he's claimed by Salmon. Simpkin across to his left now for Ethan Bullimore, and he's claimed centre field 40 out. Second last play, Seagulls. 8-6 their lead, 3.5 to go. The kick for the corner, they're all chasing it through. Tracy gets there first, though. The Canterbury backs down fullback. Back here to Burton. Burton across now for Tawala. Can they switch here at pace? Dragged back by Tolatau Kola. Great desperate defence there from the reasonably newcomer to the Origin Arena, Tolatau Kola. Was backing up from Wednesday night's game at the MCG. Now Burton. Taken down 35 out from his own line. Carraz through centre field. Offloads back to Curran. Can they get some dash going here? Through centre field. Curran now claimed by Garrick. 40 out. Tackle 4 for the Bulldogs, who trail 8 points to 6 as we approach half time. As Burton looked to lose it. And in fact, it was Kurt Mann now up and playing it. Galvin back here. An inside ball comes to Tupanua. And the back row will play it. Only a few steps inside Manly Ringer territory. Crichton puts up the high kick. He'll hang there for Tom Trbojevic. Coming through is Tawala. That's Tom Tawala with all the composure in the world. Takes the high ball and defuses that bomb. 20 out, 20 in. Western side. Manly Warringah 8. Blue Dogs 6. Stadium Australia on ABC Sport. Hopewadi will play it now. 20 out. Now it's been lost by Jason Saar. There was nothing doing, Dino. It was pretty straightforward pass. And the winger just clunked it. Well, didn't clunk it. He clapped at it like a seal and dropped it.
1: Yeah, I mean, we spoke about Ruan and we both mentioned about the carefree attitude of the Seagulls, but fundamentals and making mistakes does cost you, and you know, that's what we've seen through the last passage of play that led to the Bulldogs' try was a couple of successive errors from the Seagulls. So they're really putting their defensive line in the late stages of this first half under pressure.
0: Listening from Croydon and Outback Queensland, enjoying the call. Go Manly. Cheers, Sam. Thank you, Sam. Michael's in Canberra. Get to his text shortly. Scrum fee, left-hand side they come with Burton. The Bulldogs. That will be penalty here. The Simon Zellos defending the Seagulls inside the 10. So, what will they do here? The Bulldogs trailing by 2.
1: They're going to repack the scrum and have a crack at maybe another penalty, which would lead to a sin bin.
0: So, scrum penalty, in fact, Bulldogs. So, they trail by 2 points. Minute 20 left. It's been an entertaining, quick first half here as well. It does go by quite quickly. Haywood at the base of the scrum. Back to his left now for Burton. And he's dragged down from behind. 12 out, left-hand side of the uprights. Haywood sets up a dummy half. Shares it with Crichton. Little double pump there across to Leo Thompson. And now Thompson, he has collected 13 shy of Manly's line, southern end. Haywood off to Galvin. On to Tupanua. He can't offload, though. He's dragged down by Brooks. There'll be tackle 4 here for the Bulldogs. Haywood back to his left now for Galvin. And now Mann, Crichton tipped on. Burton went behind Winnakama. Garrett might get there first. No, Winnakama does so here. He'll play at 25 out. Back to Burton. So, still the second last play here for the Bulldogs, and now Kurt Mann almost lost control with Bench Roywich meeting him front on. 20 out centre field. Last play, Canterbury next down. Comes from Haywood to Crichton. Back to Burton. Now Renekama goes 1v1 with Saab, and that will be changeover. Manly's ball 10 out from their own line with 17 seconds left. Ruan Sims back down to you on the touchline.
2: Well, there's so many hands on hips here for the Manly Seagulls. I think halftime is coming at the perfect moment for them. And there's just a little bit of waiting around happening on the touchline here. Come on, guys. They're just trying to run the clock down.
0: There you go. I think Belinda Sharp sort of warned them, but it all came to nothing in the end. And that is the halftime hooter, so well called there, Roo. Manly 8, Canterbury 6 after 40 minutes here at Stadium Australia. The try scorers in this game so far. Levi Hopewadi in the 6th minute and Ruben Garrick in the 19th minute, both for Manly Warringah. Garrick missed his conversion attempt. Fogarty missed his as well. So it was 8-0 until Stephen Crichton crossed over in the 33rd minute for the Bulldogs, of course, their captain. And then he also, in fact, was successful with his conversion attempt. So that is why we have an 8-6 scoreline in the way of the Seagulls. Dean Halitau, your thoughts on the opening 40?
1: Yeah, well, obviously the Seagulls started well and they were dominating field position and able to come up with some early points through some good play. But the Bulldogs fought their way back into the game really well. And it was off the back of a number of errors. I already mentioned that from the Seagulls, which invited the Bulldogs into attacking territory. And Ruan mentioned how much more polished they look when they're in the red zone and they're throwing their set pieces together and they're able to come up with points. I feel like for the Bulldogs, the little experiment or the change-up with Stephen Crichton going to 6 and Matt Burton going to the centres has been not too bad. He's not trying to overplay his hand. Stephen Crichton, his kicking game has been pretty solid. He's just doing a really steady job at number 6. And Matt Burton's looking to get a bit more involved just as a ball runner, which we know he can do really well. So I feel like the Bulldogs really built their way into their game. I think for the Seagulls, there's a lot of positives in the way they were playing their footy in terms of attack. They cracked them open a few times, made some long breaks. As I said, they came up with those early points, but the errors was what let them down. And you got to sometimes find that balance around being encouraged to play what you see and play off-the-cuff footy, but you know when you've got to get the fundamentals right and complete your sets.
0: Before we get to Roo, for her summation, 51% possession for the Bulldogs in that first half, 84% completion for the Doggies, 80% the Seagulls. Line breaks 4-1. Of course, Manly looking so potent, aren't they, on those outside areas, especially with the likes of Garrick and Jason Saab. Tackle breaks were plus 11 Manly Warringah's way in that first half. So errors in defence there from the Bulldogs' point of view, who did miss, 21 tackles across that that first half. Penalty count 2-1 Canterbury's way, and the set restarts have been 4-1 the way of the Bulldogs. And, of course, I mentioned as well that Toby Hetherington had the category 1 HIA, so he'll take no further part in the game, which happened in the first few minutes. Ruan Sims, your thoughts on how the first half transpired from your vantage point on the touchline?
2: Oh, I thought Dean Halitau summed it up really, really well. And so I don't want to muddy the waters there, because I thought that was pretty clear what needs to happen. But I do have an update for our listeners who were asking about young Jensen Tomiapu.
0: Yep.
2: Unfortunately, it is a suspected fractured leg, and it was quite bad. So if I get any more updates, I will keep you all apprised.
0: Well, that was the earlier game. Rabina, thank you, Roo. Yes, and indeed, the Titans did have cause for celebration, at least after that, with Zane Harrison's field goal in those last 15 seconds, and they beat the Panthers 19-18. It's the Panthers' first loss since round 6 when the Bulldogs beat them, and indeed just their second defeat of the campaign. The runaway premiership favourites, the Penrith Panthers. 0467 920 222. Listen to you guys as always. Love your call. Go the Mighty Seagulls. Love my team. I hope we don't get in trouble with the RSPCA tonight if it's cool to flog the Doggies. Thank you, Shazza. The short dropout is risky. Titans went long, says one correspondent. Up the Doggies, says Bryce from Warwick and Queensland. Oh, Michael from Canberra. Just back to your text. G'day, Spriggy. Loving listening as a neutral. Shout out to my Manly mad dad, Rob, and my mate, Ben, who supports Canterbury. Thank you, Michael, for your text. Thanks to Sam for yours as well. Gear Steward says 31 bilateral patella tendon ruptures from kneecaps. At 48, I twinged them. I tore my left calf walking down the stairs off the plane, planning to go skiing in Niseko. 3 days later of magic physio skiing. That's a great comeback, Keir Stewart. We're talking about Jacob Carouse, who's playing through a calf tear at the moment, the Bulldogs winger. And thank you to those who have sent texts throughout the evening so far. Around the grounds in the cricket, mentioned that Women's T20 World Cup game, Australia v Netherlands. Australia 2-for-125 in the 13th over with Beth Mooney on 61 and Ash Gardner on 44. Australia lost the toss and they were sent in by the Netherlands. And you can find full coverage of that via ABC Listen. Just look for that white cricket ball button. Here it's Manly 8, Canterbury 6. And it's time for ABC News.
3: Hello, this is ABC News with David Rowlands. The farming industry says it's prepared for any potential outbreak of the deadly H5 bird flu strain. The avian influenza strain has been detected on Australia's mainland for the first time, with a migratory seabird found on a remote beach in southern Western Australia last weekend testing positive to the virus. Testing on another bird found in the same area is ongoing. Chris Groves from the National Farmers Federation says primary producers are waiting for testing and tracing results.
4: People have got to bear in mind that we've had a lot of experience dealing with other strains of avian influenza. It's a wait and see game at the moment, but this discovery, it has flicked the switch on a major program of watching to try and work out where this disease is and where the potential is for it to go.
3: Israeli strikes on southern Lebanon have killed at least 7 people, including 2 children, despite a ceasefire agreement announced yesterday between Israel and Hezbollah. Lebanon's national news agency says the strikes hit the southern town of Nabatea and nearby villages, and at least 7 people remain trapped under rubble. An Israeli military official speaking anonymously says that Hezbollah fired more than 50 projectiles at Israeli forces in southern Lebanon overnight, prompting the military to start targeting the militant group there. The persistent fighting threatens the interim agreement between the US and Iran to end the war in the Middle East. The Chief of Staff of Ukrainian President Volodymyr Zelensky says he's renouncing a Polish state medal after Poland's President Karol Nawrocki stripped Mr. Zelensky of Poland's top honour over a historical dispute. Mr. Navratsky said yesterday he was revoking the Order of the White Eagle after Mr. Zelensky renamed a military unit in honour of World War II-era Ukrainian insurgents who were blamed for massacring Poles. The move by Mr. Zelensky's chief of staff threatens to deepen a diplomatic rift between the close strategic partners as Kyiv rallies allies to push Russia to end its war in Ukraine, and comes just days before a major conference on Ukraine's reconstruction in the Polish city of Gdansk. One man has been arrested at Brisbane's World Cup live viewing site as thousands of fans gathered to watch the Socceroos play the USA earlier today. Chelsea Malunga reports.
5: Fans were packed into the South Bank forecourt at 5 o'clock this morning. Police say a 20-year-old man was arrested and charged with public nuisance and using explosives without authority after setting off a flare towards the end of the match. After leading with an early goal, the USA claimed a 2-0 victory over the Socceroos. American supporters at the fan site celebrated.
6: It's out here, baby! USA! USA! USA! USA!
7: Come on, man! Come on, man!
5: While Socceroos fans are looking towards the next game.
8: A bit disappointed, to be honest, but we're hoping we can beat Paraguay in the next match.
5: Australia takes on Paraguay on Friday.
3: Meantime, Prime Minister Anthony Albanese says he's proud of the Socceroos' performance at the World Cup following the team's loss to the United States. The PM says he's particularly pleased with some of the Australian fans' chants during the game.
9: It's fantastic to see such strong support. I do note the pride that's there in them chanting out as well that we have free healthcare was a particularly good chant. I think that certainly warmed my heart. It is something that we should be really proud of.
3: New figures show social housing wait lists continue to grow in New South Wales as financial pressures impact residents. A record 70,000 people are waiting for social and affordable housing, with more than 10,000 being assessed as priority. Community Housing Industry Association Chief Executive Luke Ashenstrat says that Tuesday's state budget is an opportunity to take action.
10: They did secure more than $6 billion of funding in previous budgets for the Building Homes in New South Wales program. So the government is certainly on the right track, but we're really calling on the budgeting on Tuesday to really double down on that commitment. Let's really turbocharge that funding.
3: To sport, and the North Queensland Cowboys NRL club have re-signed coach Todd Payton to a 2-year contract extension. The deal will keep him at the Cowboys until the end of 2028, making him the longest-serving coach in the club's history. Payton started the season under pressure to keep his job after North Queensland missed the finals last year, but they have found form and sit just outside of the top eight with 8 wins and 6 losses. The Cowboys play the New Zealand Warriors in Auckland tomorrow. Meanwhile, on the field, there's been a huge upset with Gold Coast beating Penrith 19 points to 18.
11: Australia have been the dominant force in women's cricket for nearly 50 years.
12: Australia has done it again. Australia clinches the T20 World Cup.
11: But without a current World Cup title, they face no shortage of challenges in their bid to return to the top. New Zealand, the current T20 champions. England, the constant threat. South Africa, a young team on the rise. India, a new force in the game.
13: Could be a catch. Yes. Taken by the captain. Harmanpreet Kaur. India win the World Cup. 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
11: 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ABC Sport brings you every game of the ICC Women's T20 World Cup. 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
15: 10 out from Canterbury's line, last play Seagulls. Wakeham to Jake Trbojevic and now Brooks onto Tom Trbojevic. On there to Tolita Kola, wide to Hopalani, who's reaching with one hand and plants it down in the corner. And Manly does score first after 6.5 minutes. They cut the ball out wide here. Saab receives it from Garrick and Saab beats 1-2. And he's put down there. Brighton came across to get him out in that far corner as Garrick picks up a dummy half and helps himself to a try in the corner. Well, he's usually too quick, but he was too strong that time. Ruben Garrick scores the try for the Manly Warringah Seagulls. 8-0 kick to come. 5 out right-hand side of the uprights. Haywood across to his left now for Galvin. Puts in the kick and was Salmon dealt with. Oh, it's copped up by Tom Trbojevic and Stephen Crichton can score. Well, a comedy of errors, and an uncharacteristic error from the Seagulls skipper, who just slid in and recovered that ball, got the worst bounce imaginable, and Stephen Crichton said thank you very much and scores the Bulldogs' first points of the night. 8-4 kick to come with 6:20 left to the break.
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15: Plus the 2 points makes it Manly 8, Canterbury 6. Halftime here at Stadium Australia. You're with Brett Sprigg alongside World Cup winners Dean Halitau and Ruan Sims. Around the grounds in the AFL, by the way, second quarter at the MCG. Port Adelaide 43, leads Collingwood 36. And in the Women's T20 World Cup, Australia now 2-for-152 in the 15th over with Beth Mooney on 74 and Ash Gardner on 58. Georgia Vole for 17. Elise Perry for 1 on the wickets to 4 so far for Australia against the Netherlands, of course. Full coverage of that via ABC Listen. Just look for the white World Cup button. Second half here, not too far away. Earlier, the Dolphins, 36, beat West's Tigers, 22 at Campbelltown. It's 7 wins in a row now for the Dolphins. And they're in the top 4. And Penrith, as you heard in the news bulletin, went down to Gold Coast, 19-18, sunk by a Zane Harrison field goal in the dying seconds. We'll recap all that and indeed the full day's rugby league with our post-game wrap-up here and look ahead to our three games tomorrow on your Sunday in round 16. I'm blown away though, Dean, that this is Manly's only game at Stadium Australia this year. They didn't play one last year. In fact, it's the first game tonight since the 2024 finals series. They beat Canterbury Bankstown that night to end their finals run in week one. It was a knockout final, elimination final. This stadium is not so sort of revered, is it? It's one of those things where I look at it and say, well, if you want to win big games here, win grand finals, you want to play here a bit, don't you? But maybe it's different to say, oh, I spent half my life in the AFL universe, right, where the MCG is this coliseum. It's so revered. Of course, we saw Origin there on Wednesday night. As you want to experience playing there. Maybe it's because in Aussie rules, the grounds are all different sizes. The grounds are pretty uniform in rugby league, apart from Las Vegas. But I don't know. Wouldn't you want to experience playing more games here?
1: Yeah, I think in the big games here at Stadium Australia, it feels very different. Like, there's just such a different setup, and obviously it is such a large stadium that when it's a regular season match, the sellouts are few and far between. So yeah, when you don't have that equal kind of atmosphere or stage that's set, then it doesn't feel the same, I guess. So, yeah, but it's an interesting record or an interesting fact for the Seagulls that they haven't played here all that much at all.
15: I know. So 8-6 they lead here as they've made their way out and they take their positions at all and a half of Stadium Australia. The Bulldogs will greet them in just a few moments' time, and your texts remain welcome. 0467 920 222. George at Port Melbourne says, side team, now that we have the touch judges doing their dance moves in the field of play alongside the wingers, what is the rule if the ball strikes them? They have a designated section on the sideline. If they can't see the ball, where they should, that they should go to Specsavers. Thank you, George. What's the rule on where touches can be in the field of play?
1: They can come in when the ball's, when they're sort of like looking for the touch and goal, they can sort of jump in behind the play and track the sideline. But I've never worked with the coaches that train the referees and touch judges.
15: Ronnie Hudson's a lifelong Seagulls member listening in from Coolgardie in the WA Goldfields looking for gold. Let's go Manly. Ron is the son of the famous Rupert Hudson, former player in the 60s. Good on you, Ronnie. And wait to have listeners spread far and wide across Australia and beyond. 0467 920 222. We'll get some more thoughts from Ruan Sims very, very soon. Second half underway. Seagulls lead 8-6. Canterbury Bankstown kicks off, and Manly will get first use in this second half as it's with Ethan Woolymore, and he's driven back down there by Josh Curran. 15 out, 20 in from the eastern side. Hopewadi tries again. Only gains about 9 or 10 metres, and he will be rolling it back 20 out. In fact, ref Adam G just brings him back a metre. Ben Trbojevic gets involved here on that left-hand side run, but Thompson is all over him, as well as Kurt Mann. Through hands it comes. Brown across now, Tom Trbojevic. It came from Garrick to Saab on this right-hand side shift, and Burton was chasing him and stops the winger. Right smack, bang on halfway western side. Second last play, Seagulls, as Nathan Brown gains a dozen, and he is now 40 out from Canterbury's line at that south end of the ground. Simpkin dummy half off to Brooks. It was charged down by Curran. It'll come back here, so it's six more Manly and it's with Tom Trbojevic, and he's collected 40 out, 20 in, Western side. Opportunity here for the Seagulls to build their 8-6 lead after halftime. Wakeham back on the inside now for Ethan Bullimore, who missed last game with a head knock. Simpkin to his left-hand side. It's with Ben Trbojevic, and now dragged down, hanging on for dear life with Lockie Galvin. 25 out, 20 in from the eastern side. Simpkin links up again here with Wakeham. It comes to Olakau'atu, and Garrick now is just swallowed up by Crichton and Burton. 20 out from that southern line. Second last play, Seagulls. Simpkin fires it to his left now for Fogarty. Back to Brooks. Can they... here, Brooks with the break. But he was dragged down by Thompson on that second effort defensively. 20 out, 20 in eastern side. It comes to Fogarty. Off a step. The kick wide for the corner. Saab goes up. Shares it back with Garrick. He kicks it. Ricochets off Marina Karma and out over the western side. It will be coming back here for Manly's Canterbury's ball. Let's go touchline, Ruwan Sims.
2: Yeah, I've got some messages from halftime from the Bulldogs. Cameron Seraldo was very happy with the first half. He felt like they were on top for most of it. He just wants them to fix up their short side attack, but he feels like they're building for a very strong finish. And with Manly, Kieran Foran said he was very happy with the start and the defence has been fantastic, but he wants to see more urgency with them getting behind the football so that they can push the ball to the edges. He feels like they're pulling them apart when they get width, and he wants to see big energy in his first 10 minutes.
15: Thank you, Roo. Yeah, played up by Rina Karma, so it will be Canterbury's possession. Tawala now had a bit of traffic in the ruck there as he was playing it, and Manly penalised accordingly. First penalty of the second half goes away. The Bulldogs, 8-6 is Manly's lead. And now a bit of a hop-along down there for Brandon Wakeham. He's headed your way as well, Roo, so we'll keep an eye on him. He's not in a good way.
2: Yeah, it just looks like that ankle or that left leg, he's going to head straight down the tunnel, and I will get an update as soon as I possibly can for you.
15: Started his career at Canterbury, Brandon Wakeham was a halfback, of course, and got a second life or NRL lifeline as a hooker at the Seagulls this year. Offload comes from Thompson back to Haywood for the Bulldogs, and now Galvin to Tracy. Stepping run here. Trbojevic gets him. 20 out, 20 in eastern side. 3.5 gone second half. No change to our halftime score. Seagulls 8-6. And now Saab comes off the line to meet Burton. Only slows him down though. 15 out, left-hand side of the uprights. Haywood from dummy half. Open side right to Galvin to Curran. And he's lost the footy in that Nathan Brown tackle. Gathered here by Tom Trbojevic. And that they'll start their next set, the Seagulls, 7 metres out from their own line.
1: Yeah, it was an attempted offload, I think, from Josh Curran. He did a really good job to take the catch in the line under all sorts of pressure, but looked immediately for the offload, and it wasn't definitely wasn't on.
15: Now, Lee asked a good question. Why, if Canterbury are the home team, are they wearing the alternate strip? Well, I guess they just do that sometimes. They work out what teams consider manage, and if Manly would wear white away most times anyway, I guess it's sort of forced the Bulldogs to have their alternative. Looks quite striking as well, the predominantly black jersey here, but yeah, not their traditional colours. Played by Jake, what does Morey think, I wonder? Left-hand side, Bullimore back here now to Brooks, and Brooks has spun the ground. 30 out, 20 in eastern side. Last play, Seagulls, who lead 8-6 in the first 4.5 minutes of this second 40. As Fogarty drills the kick high and long downfield, Connor Tracy will again return to his own 40-metre line. And the Dogs will go back on the attack. Crichton at dummy half to the left-hand side. Rina Karma, who debuted last year, the Fijian international. 2 tries from 2 games this year. Now it's fed back from Crichton dummy half to Burton. Couple of steps over halfway. Midway through the count here for the Bulldogs. Galvin off to Tupanua. And Tupanua is tackled. 40 out, 20 in from that far side. Haywood, a flat ball across to Galvin. And now again, through hands it comes to Burton. Great tackle by Garrick. It was intense from the Manly Warringah centre. And now Salmon from dummy half back to Crichton. We'll end the set with a hurry kick up in the air. Tom Trbojevic comes to meet the ball through the air and does well, despite the numbers bearing down on him. And the Seagulls fullback and captain will play it now. Dummy half is Fogarty back to Jason Saab. And he's put down by Haywood, 20 out from his own line. So 6 minutes played, second half here on ABC Sport. It's still Mandy Warringah 8. Penny Frankstown 6 here at Stadium Australia. And this yardage set going nowhere for the Seagulls. 15 out, played down there by Hopewadi. And now Bullimore on this centre field run, met by Haywood. And also Kurt Mann, played to Simpkin.
0: Early kick will come from Fogarty from inside 40, and it will be 40-20. He's good at that, and they're going to argue. Hang on.
1: No, you're right. You got
0: He did. I was just going to say, there was a protest there, mate, I think, for a second by the Bulldogs, but no, the flag was in its correct position there from Belinda Sharp, and it just went over that corner post. Not far away from you, Roo. How did you see it?
2: It was a 30-20, and it was absolutely pinpoint perfect for Brandon Wakeham. Left calf concern. No idea on the severity, but he did go straight up the tunnel.
0: Okay. Thank you, Roo. Played by Jake Trbojevic. Now Simpkin back on the inside to Burbo. Ben Trbojevic offloads. No, Held was there first from ref Adam G. Left-hand side of the post. Simpkin, tackle three. Across now to Nathan Brown. He does it so well, Jamal Fogarty. He's one of the leaders of the 40-20s in the competition. Great exponent of that craft. Simpkin across to Jake Trbojevic. And now Brooks on to Tom Trbojevic. And he's collected now. 12 out left-hand side of the post. Second last play, Manly. 8-6 their lead. There is Fogarty. Dribble kick here to the in goal. Fielded by Crichton. He's back up against the padding of the left-hand upright. And he will play it there for Henry Bankstown. Across it comes now again to Burton. And he's set upon by Jake Trbojevic, five out from his own line. So yardage set here for the Bulldogs, who trail 8-6 after 8 minutes in this second half. This is NRL Saturday on ABC Sport. Offload comes from Karaz back to Galvin. Shared with Rinakama. And he gets nailed by Ola Kawatu. 25 out. Centre field now for the Doggies. Can they get some thrust going this time through their fullback, Tracy? Gains a quick 10, plays to Haywood, kick from Crichton. And this will bounce down behind Jason Saab. Has to go and field that awkwardly bouncing ball here for the Seagulls. And the winger is cut down, 20 out from his own line. It remains Manly Warringah 8, Kenny Bankstown 6. NRL Saturday on ABC Sport. After wins earlier to the Titans over the Panthers, a close one. And then a high-scoring one earlier at Campbelltown. Dolphins over West Tigers. A shift from right to left here. It's played by Tolu Kola. Off here to Brooks and now Jake Trbojevic. Fogarty allows the run there from his teammate Ola Kawatu, who's slow getting up. Played to Simpkin. Off to Nathan Brown on their second last opportunity in the set for the Sea Eagles. And now 8 short of the halfway. It's rolled back by Brown to Simpkin. Back to Fogarty. A high spiralling ball up in the air to set the task for Connor Tracy. He diffuses that bomb just 15 out from his own line and gains a quick 10 more by foot. And they'll start this next set, the Bulldogs. They trail 8-6, 30 out, 20 in Western side. Out to Rinakama it goes on the wing. And the Fijian is collected 40 out. Rolled back here to Crichton. Off to Matt Burton. And again, Matt Burton wrapped up in a three-man tackle in centre field. Seven short of the halfway. Tackle for Kenny Bankstown. It comes across the right-hand side to Panua. And now again to Wala. Great desperate ankle tap there. Oh, he's still going. Whitey tackle to Tawala, and he's still going. 35 out from the Manly line. Karaz back to Tupanua. This is second last play. Tracy burst by, receive it on the inside for Thompson. He's stopped there by Ola Kawatu. Eight out, right hand side of the post. Bulldogs best look for a while. Galvin, first receiver, on to Crichton. Cut that ball wide. Rinakama couldn't quite recover that hot pass. And it ricochets out over the Western touchline with 10 metres to go on that last opportunity. Still Manly 8, Canterbury 6, 11 go on second half. Touchline we go, Ruan Sims.
2: Well, the Bulldogs, they've come out with a lot of fire in this second half, haven't they? They're moving the football around. They're sort of turning the tables on the Manly Sea Eagles. And Ola Kawatu's left shoulder for Manly has not been looking good. He's been, he's currently still in the hands of the trainer getting some treatment on it. He was just hanging by his side that whole defensive set.
0: And you said Wakeham was calf, was it, Ru?
2: Wakeham is calf and yeah. No word on severity. He has not come back out from the change rooms.
0: Okay, Seagulls on the attack, 30 out from their own line. Brown, Brooks, and now Tom Trbojevic with some dash, but he is tackled there by Galvin and Tawala. 40 out played to Brooks. Here's Ben Trbojevic. Angles his run through centre field, and Burton meets him head on. Meter shot halfway. Simpkin back to his left now again to Brown, and now Tom Trbojevic. Was it Ford? Crowd thought so.
17: No.
0: Touchy didn't think so. Neither is Ian Halitau. That's all that matters to me. A kick from 40 out here to Fogarty. And it comes down onto the chest of Rina Karma before he is run down by Ruben Garrick. 15 out from his own line. Burt from dummy half was fairly uncontested, and then eventually Olakawatu gets him in concert with Jamal Fogarty. Still Manly 8, Canterbury 6, our halftime scoreline. We've played 13 minutes in this second half so far at Stadium Australia. Across it comes, Connor Tracy off the Tawala. He was chased by Cole. I got the pass on the inside there, but it was ricocheted off to Brooks. On the overlap here, the Seagulls. Brooks almost there, he's 20 out. And he was met head-on there by Tupanua. So he's been fantastic tonight, Luke Brooks, for the Seagulls. Left to right, they switch it across now to Ruben Garrick. He won't flick past the outside for Saag. He'll roll it back to him instead on tackle two. And here goes Olakawatu inside Canterbury's red zone, southern end of the ground. 20 in from that western touchline. Simpkin across to Fogarty. Laid the pass to Brown. Now Brooks again. Komtoboyevich, cut-out ball wide here again for Hopewadi. And he is tackled by Karaz. Play it 13 out from Canterbury's line. This is only tackle four coming up here for the Seagulls. It's with Paseka, takes on Curran. He's seven away. Centre field here for the Seagulls, attacking the uprights. Comes the left-hand side now. Brooks, Tom Tavulovic, and now again Hopewadi surrenders with Carrazza's pressure on that far side in front of the eastern touchline. This will be last play Manly, 8-6 their lead. Open side right they come. Brooks for the dinky little crossfield kick. It only goes to his teammate Olakawatu. Puts in a kick of his own. Booted by Josh Curran, and Curran is tackled by Olakawatu with the in-goal. No, high. A penalty Canterbury. So, a little reprieve there, and seeing on the replay, it was pretty obvious that Josh Curran did draw high contact. So, 13 gone, second half, remains Manly 8, Canterbury 16 now.
1: Yeah, it's a really nice individual play there from Olakawatu, but for the high tackle that he puts on Josh Curran. The Seagulls lost their way a little bit through that set, but it has been a very, very continuous second half. This first 15 almost minutes, both teams trading blows, even mistakes have gone to hand. So that penalty there was probably the first circuit breaker we've had in a while.
0: Close scoring game. I'm trying to think what the halftime, I think it was 12-6 the halftime saw at Robina, where of course the Panthers led and then lost that game by a solitary point, the Zane Harrison field goal. Wrap it up for you. In our post-game wrap-up of all the footy so far today, once we're wrapped up at full-time here. Haywood, short side right, the run from Galvin, 40 out. Tipped wide from Tracy to Tawala. He takes on Brooks and lost the footy in the process. Canterbury error. That will be a Manly scrum feed, 30 out.
1: Tawala's got so much good in him in terms of his tackle-breaking ability. He's very strong in contact, but the last two times he's been involved in some sort of play, although there's a hand there from Luke Brooks on the ground, but yeah, ball control is very important, and the Bulldogs are sort of doing, Ryan mentioned the way they're playing expansively, they're making the errors that the Seagulls are making in the first half as well.
0: Manly have won 11 of their past 13 encounters against the Bulldogs. I mentioned that the Bulldogs did win last time they met at the Sydney Football Stadium last year, that 30-year celebration of the 95 grand final win. Tawalas would have tried that day. Seagulls on the attack. Simpkin across to Luke Brooks. Shared the bench where it's tipped on here from Cole Hopewadi. But ref Adam G deemed that it did in fact all go forward. So a reprieve there for the Bulldogs, who trail 8 points to 6. 15 gone. Second half here at Olympic Park. Touchline we go, Ruan Sims.
2: Well, this is what Dean Halitau was speaking about. Both teams trading barbs by shifting that ball around, but then they're also trading some errors there. So now it's just going to be who can actually hold on to the football and who can execute exactly what their game plan needs to look like in this second half to get that win. And just that little attention to detail, especially as all this significant fatigue creeps in, that is going to be so important.
0: 40 out centre field, comes left-hand side of the scrum. Tracy there for the Bulldogs. Wrapped up in a three-man tackle. In there first was Simpkin. 30 out, 10 in, western side. Dummy half, Burton across to Crichton. And now here is AJ Jones, Alec Alassimi Jones, in his third first-grade appearance, and he's lost the footy. So just as I remember his name, he's lost the footy that very second. So it's his third game. He debuted in round nine, did
15: Alekulasimi Jones, and he's had no wins so far from his only two first-grade appearances. So they've used off the bench tonight Kurt Mann, Josh Curran, AJ Jones, and there's still one to be used out of Sherry Underhill and Alex Conti, the yet-to-debut young half for Henry Rankstown. Scrum feed here for the Seagulls, 30 out, 20 in, western side. As Simpkin goes across, open side left to Ruben Garrick. And he's heaped back down there by Tupanua, Haywood, and also Kurt Mann in centre field. Played back to Simpkin. Right-hand side shift this time. Paseka, big tall front roller, goes to ground. 40 out, 20 in. Simpkin across now for Brown. And he straightens his run there for Jack Underhill, in fact, who's out there. So Underhill's out there in the blonde hair. So that is the fourth player used off the bench. And that confirms Kevin Seraldo's 17 tonight. Simpkin, 40 out from that southern line. Pop back to Ben Trebojevic and our brother Tom. He flicks out the offload here for Nathan Brown. Left to right they go. Olakuatu runs across on that inside line and now collected 35 out from that southern line, which the Bulldogs are defending. Manly here, last play, 8-6. No change to our halftime score, by the way. Up goes the kick to end the set. Tracy launches through the air. It was nailed by Garrick just as he came down. It was a matter of millimetres. And the Longs go back on the attack, Dean Hallertau.
1: Yeah, strong defence now from the Seagulls as they put their kick up and they really feel like they need to shift the energy and they're getting off the line really quick. Jake Simpkin there with another big shot.
15: 18 gone, 22 left in this second half to close our day's footy for Saturday in round 16 on ABC Sport. Now Underhill, debuted in Magic Round against Cronulla Sutherland, originally from the Sunshine Coast, Jack Underhill. Now Galvin tries to find a way through it, but won't get past Jake Trbojevic and Taniela Paseka. Play it there for Haywood, 30 out. Across to Crichton. Running kick on tackle five goes down towards the chest of Jason Saab. And the Seagulls go back on the attack. Saab skips across the defensive line. He was initially nailed there by Tupanua. Gained a few more metres there before he's stopped by Jones. And he'll play it now, 40 out. Hopewadi skips across that defensive line again. Now he's stopped on halfway. Tackle three, Manly, 8-6 their lead. Away goes Brown from dummy half. Now he's lost it, picked up by Crichton. Canterbury turns defence into attack. So they get a set restart here, the Bulldogs. On halfway, so a full set inside Manly Warringah territory. Here goes Tawala. Gets away from Brooks this time, but not so Ben Trbojevic. 40 out, 20 in. Off the deck, scooped up by Haywood. Shares it with Jones, and now Jones is brought down. 30 out from that northern goal line now. Tackle to Canterbury Rankstown. It comes now back to Underhill. Fed back to Crichton and Galvin. Trying to skip them a sweep across here. Connor Tracy, nowhere to go. So he's claimed by Ben Trbojevic, 25 out. Gathered by Galvin, dummy half. Gains a dozen. Saw a gap. Still going. Galvin now, he's 9 metres out. Brought down by Brooks. And Tom Trbojevic played to Haywood. They go short side right. It's with Tracy. Back here now to Galvin. And now Jones. He's to within five of that Manly line. And it will be second last play, Canterbury. It's ricocheted back here for Hayes. Six more tackles. Bulldogs. Harry Hayes gathers here. He's five out dead centre field. Haywood back to his right now. Galvin. Here's that pass goes off to Tupanua. And he's collected by Simpkin. Played back to Haywood. Tackle two. Crichton receives it centre field. Back on the inside now for Underhill. And a good post contact gain there on Brown. He's 6 metres shy of Manly's line in front of the uprights. Haywood back to his right now for Galvin. He runs back on the inside. Lockie Galvin did well. It was too quick and too slight for those bigger bodies. And he just weaves his way through the defence and scores the try for the Bulldogs, which gives them the lead. 10-8 kick to come, Doggies. Lockie Galvin, the try scorer, with 19 and a half left in the game.
1: Yeah, well, we go back to the mistake made by Nathan Brown around the halfway mark. And I mentioned that the effort the Seagulls were putting into their defence, they come up with some really good field position early in their set, but the Bulldogs jump straight on the counter-attack and they get a six again of their own through some contact. And Lockie Galvin, he's done this all night. He's looked to take on the line, use his size and his speed to try and break down those edge forwards, and he gets around Ben Trbojevic on this occasion with some good speed, a little bit of an out ball and some good shape on the outside, which keeps Luke Brooks engaged. So well done to the number seven for the Bulldogs.
0: Touchline we go, Ruan Sims.
2: Well, the Bulldogs have conditioned that defensive response out of the Manly Seagulls by constantly getting Tupanua one-on-one at Luke Brooks. Just a couple of tackles before, Luke Brooks had to make a one-on-one diving legs tackle on Tupanua, and you just saw there, or we saw here, that he just shifted out. He tried to stay on that threat that he saw coming at him, and that's the space that Galvin went straight through, and unfortunately for Ben Trbojevic, he was just a little bit too quick for him.
0: Stephen Crichton has the ball on the tee, 15 in from the eastern side and 20 out from that northern goal line. One from one so far tonight. To extend Canterbury-Bankstown's lead to four. Right side for the left footer. As I said, one from one. Manly scored the first two tries of the game. Canterbury have scored the next two. Other side of half-time, there's two more points via the boot of their skipper. Crichton two from two. And it's Canterbury 12, Manly 8 here on ABC Sport. You're with Brett Sprigg, Ian Halitau and Ruan Sims, NRL Saturday on ABC Sport. Scott says, camping near Broome's Head and loving the call on the ABC app. Come on, doggies, we need the win. And you can keep your text coming as well, by the way, in the cricket. Australia now 6 for 217 with one ball left in their innings against Netherlands, the T20 Women's World Cup, with earlier Ash Gardner. In fact, Beth Mooney retired on 74 with back stiffness. Australia says it's a TBC whether she'll keep wicket in the second innings in the run chase against Netherlands. So there's that. The AFL halftime at the MCG, Port Adelaide 43, Collingwood 42. And here it's the Bulldogs 12, the Seagulls 8. We wind up our Saturday of footy in NRL round 16. 20 outs in a field, played there by the Bulldogs of Karaz. Haywood to his left now for Jones. Jones put down by Simeone Laafi, who's off the bench. So they're 1-17, the Seagulls, having used Simpkin, Brown, Bullymore and Laafi. H short of the halfway on last play is where Haywood goes to his left to find his captain, Crichton. A couple of steps and a kick up in the air for Tom Trbojevic. He'll take it 17 out from his own line. And no real gain there as Curran greets him with Burton. 20 out, 10 in from the western side. Garrick, who passed his HIA late in the first half, scored a try as well before that very moment. Rolls it back, 25 out. And now Jason Saab. Who scored seven tries on the year, Jason Saab. Roll it back now for Fogarty. Off to his left here for a good post-contact gain from Laafi. Laafi is playing it now, metre short of halfway. Paseka offloads back here for Simpkin on second last. And now Tom Trbojevic, too quick for Curran. Got away to Garrick. And now Saab released up that western side. And now goes to ground, 20 out. Last play, Seagulls. Garrick across here now to Fogarty. It'll skid on the bounce to Ben Trbojevic. The second rower kicks and will chase to the corner. And who's there first? Unkind bounce for the Seagulls. Tawala gets there first somehow. What happened here? Oh, bounce clean over the head of Kola and Hopewadi. Meanwhile, we've got penalty here going Canterbury's way. 16 minutes left in the game. Just seeing this kick from Benjamin, it's just gone. It's just bounced at the very wrong moment as far as Hopewadi and Kola are concerned. Straight into the bread basket of Fanari Tawala. Meanwhile, it's going to be here, Canterbury's ball. They'll find touch on the eastern side.
1: Well, he did a great job to get back in the field to play Tawala. Oh. Obviously, the fortuitous bounce lands in his hands, but he turns around. He avoids going over the touchline, and the penalty that follows for the Bulldogs was well needed.
0: Here's the bounce of the ball sometimes, shot. We saw it happen with Tom Trbojevic in the first half, which resulted in the Stephen Crichton try. Penalty count in this game, 4-2. Beg your pardon, yeah, 4-2 the Bulldogs' way. Bulldogs on the attack. Beg your pardon, 5-1, I should say. Here goes Tupanua. 40 out from his own line. Played to Haywood on this second last tackle. And Galvin will now play it 5 short of halfway. Haywood Just directs the pass left here. Crichton just probes that ball downfield. Saab takes the diving catch and returns it on the 30-metre line here for the Seagulls. And we're now Platt, 35 out, 20 in from that western side. Off to Garrick. And now again, Hopewadi. Trying to get through that gap which featured Galvin. Galvin got him the second effort defensively. Five short of halfway. The run from dummy half out there with, Tolatau Kola, who has it 40 out from that southern line in Canterbury territory. Manly trails 12-8 at the hands of the Bulldog. Here's Malila Kawatu. Shrugged away one. Took on King. Now Platt 25 out centre field. Simpkin back here and again for Liafi. And Liafi met by Curran. This will be last play. Sea Eagles. Bulldogs lead by 4 points. Brooks to Tom Trbojevic. He kicks.

0: So now it's just kicked out, touch and goal by Connor Tracy, which will be a line dropout. Canterbury, they lead 12-8 with 14 minutes left. Touchline we go back to Rowan Sims.
1: Well, there's a lot of fatigue in this Manly outfit, and it's worth reminding people at home they're only down to two players left on their bench rotation. They've got Bullimore and Nathan Brown on the bench available to be used because of the HIA that we had earlier on in the first half, and obviously that injury to Wakeham.
0: Okay, thank you, Roo. Short dropout attempted here by the Bulldogs.

0: on in the half, in the first half, and obviously that injury to Wakeham.
1: Okay, thank you, Roo. Short drop-out attempted here by the Bulldogs. Doesn't go the required 10. And so it will be more Manly possession here attacking that southern goal line.
2: A very similar result in the first half from the Seagulls. Short drop-out attempt, so almost identical copy. But the Seagulls now with some really good possession, and let's see what their set structures look like.
1: So Seagulls swinging across from left to right. There is Liafi. Met by Curran and Haywood. 15 out, right-hand side of the post. Simpkin with a flat ball across to Paseka. He's threatening as well. Five away from Canterbury's line here. Manly trail by 4 points. Simpkin back to Fogarty. And now Tom Trbojevic. Cut-out ball here for Saab. Well, so it's seen. Renekama came across and he's dragged out by Crichton over the western line. But was it held first? Says Adam G. So penalty Manly.
2: Yeah, question from Stephen Crichton. They felt like they had won the tackle and maybe earned some more momentum, but he was his momentum had stopped when there was a hand on him, so the second effort there from the Bulldogs gives the penalty away.
1: Now the penalty counts 5-2. Come on, Manly, says Dave in Nowra. 0467-920-222. 12:40 left in the game here. Still anyone's. NRL Saturday on ABC Sport. Played by Liafi. Simpkin set restart. Seagulls across to Jake Trbojevic, and now Harry Hayes and Bailey Haywood make the tackle on him. 8 metres away, left-hand side of the post. Simpkin to Brooks, and now here again they go from Collar to Hop away! Just as the first try of the game went that way, so too the Seagulls fortuitously find those 4 points at the best possible time. Hop away, he scores his second try to level the scores, 12 points all with, guess what, 12 minutes left in Halitau.
2: Yeah, well, I talk about set structure before when you're in good ball, and the Seagulls actually had a really good set to their right. They had Tom Trbojevic, who's a bit of a key indicator for where the ball might be going. They had Fogarty inside him, but they decided to go to their left, and Luke Brooks does a really good job to feed the ball all the way through on a bit of a sweep line and find Tolu Kola. It's in between plays, gets all the way out to Tolu Kola, who just does enough to get on the outside, get the winger to bite in there and Kiraz, and then find some space enough for Lehi Hopewadi to get down the edge.
1: Back in the touchline, Ruan Sims.
0: Well, that's exactly all that happened. They did have a little tunnel ball play that they shifted out to Kola, but Kola is so quick and Kiraz got a little bit nervous that his centre wouldn't be able to hold him. So he bit in just enough for Lehi Hopewadi to just sprint down that touchline. And man, I know Tolu Kola is quick, but Lehi Hopewadi looked like he was on skates for that 12 metres. He was fast.
1: That's one thing that side does have his speed, especially in that part of the ground. So Jamal Fogarty continue his kicking here. None from one so far tonight. So kick from 23 metres out. And 5 metres in from the eastern side in front of the Cathy Freeman stand here at Stadium Australia. Most of the lower bowl full, maybe half full. 12 points all. This for some go-ahead points for the visitors. Tough angle. A few steps in from the eastern sideline to give the Seagulls back the lead. Fogarty's kick hits the upright again and bounces away. So, not for the first time tonight either, but we do have scores level 12 all. Fogarty none from two. And what a finish coming up in Halitau on ABC Sport.
2: Yeah, it's been a real end-to-end game. And Ruan mentioned the fatigue that had set in for the Seagulls. They did look out on their feet for the last 5 or so minutes. But the Bulldogs as well, they're fading. We've seen a lot of ball down our right side. Even though the Bulldogs have been able to score their try, it has been a fairly dominant Manly field position, I would say, in the second half.
1: So, Bulldogs kick off. Get us back underway. The set after points. And return back there by Liafi for the Sea Eagles. 20 out from his own line. Here's Hopewadi, scored that try. So 2 tries tonight. And his 50th game next week, Lehi Hopewadi. Through hands, Paseka, Fogarty, Tom Trbojevic to Garrick. On to Jason Saab. He's got some run too. He's too quick for Renekama. Back on the inside for Garrick. They're chasing him. And he is run down. Great chase by Harry Hayes. He's 12 out now, Garrick. They arrive to him. Dummy half Fogarty. Back here to Olakau'atu. Trying to bullock his way there. But he's stopped this time. Great work again by Harry Hayes. Bring everything in defence that time for the Bulldogs, Harry Hayes. Two big tackles, right and left.

0: They shift it here, the Seagulls. It's come to Tolatau-Kola, and he's 13 away from that Canterbury line, southern end. This is last play, Seagulls. Fogarty shapes the kick, shrugs off Haywood. Little dinky kick in the chase as well, and Galvin retrieves it and trots it over the dead ball line to force a line dropout
1: here at Rankstown.
0: It's 12 points all, 9:20 left in this second half.
2: Yeah, just going back to that break that was initially made by Jason Saab, and we spoke a lot about the Manly Seagulls looking to shift the ball and coming up with some fundamental errors. They haven't tucked it away. They've kept going for those opportunities. Coming out of yardage, low percentage, high risk, they managed to get the ball and still make plenty of metres.
0: So they take a long line drop out here. Goes 45 on the fly. Trapped by Paseka. And he charges back into Curran and Haywood, and he's 20 out now from Canterbury's line. So good kick return from the drop out there from the front rower. Here is Laiafi. 11 away. Still 8:50 left here, so in possession. Plenty of time in this set as well. They come left to right. Garrick dragged down by Burton in that southwestern corner of the ground. Dummy half Saab. This is play three, make it four now for the Seagulls. Simpkin off to Laiafi, and he's swallowed up there by Hayes and Curran. 15 out centre field. Simpkin across now to Jake Trbojevic. He's inside 10 from that Canterbury Bankstown line. And now Simpkin back to Fogarty from a short range. Field goal, nails it. 11 out. So the go-ahead point, Manly's way. There is still 8 minutes and 10 seconds left. Did he miss?
2: Oh, you got it, you're right.
0: You got it?
2: Yeah.
0: It's a scoreboard duel.
2: Oh, no.
0: Hang on.
2: He did miss it.
0: He did miss. He missed. Oh, goodness me. It was directly in front. Okay, so back to business as usual. 12 points all. Still plenty of time left as well. As I said, 7:45 to go. So, yes, you want the lead, but there's still time for either side to take this game. We saw Zane Harrison for the Titans win at the last 15 seconds at Robina against the Panthers. Who's the hero here for either side? Here's King on tackle three. And he's collected 45 out from his own line. Dummy half Haywood's been there all night for the Bulldogs. Back on the inside, the break from Tracy. Needs options. Running that one on the outside. She has it back to Tawala. And Brooks will stop him as well as Tom Trbojevic. Footy comes loose. Bobbled back here now for the Seagulls. They bring it away cleanly. So it's with Tolatau-Kola. And he's collected 25 out from his own line here for Manly Warringah. It is end-to-end stuff in every way possible. Garrick, 25 out now. No real gain on that carry for him. It's tackle three. Still 12 points all, Bulldogs and Seagulls. 6:50 left in proceedings here. 30 out, played by Bullimore across the Brown. Yardage set going nowhere here for Manly. 33 out, rolled back there for Simpkin. To his left now for Tom Trbojevic. And now he's wrapped up by Tupanua. 8 short of halfway, last play Seagulls. And Fogarty just kicks high and long. Torpedo punt downfield. Tracy facing his own goal line. Brings it back here. He'll return it 25-26 out from his own line.
2: Yeah, well, this is exciting stuff. And the Bulldogs get their chance to make a long-range break. And they come up with an error in the contact again, or at least a strip from Tom Trbojevic, who puts Manly straight back on the counter-attack. So it's really enjoyable football.
0: 6
2: for both
0: minutes
2: teams.
0: Left. They come wide here from Carraz to Tawala, the Bulldogs. 7 short of the halfway now. 5 in from that eastern touchline. Dummy half Galvin to Tupanua. Can he be the hero? He loves scoring tries at this ground. He's been a player in form, Tupanua, in that back row for the Bulldogs. Here's Max King, barnstorming run over halfway here for Canterbury Bankstown. He'll play it now. It's last play. Canterbury comes to Crichton off a couple of steps. His high kick. But down the wing of Jason Saab. We're all chasing it through. Burton back to Curran. No, Saab was there. Adam G will call him back here and say, knocked on by Manly first. This could be big. Possession, Bulldogs, 10 out from Manly's line, and end. It's 12 points all, 5:20 left. Come in, Ruan Sims.
3: Well, Manly were just gesticulating wildly with the referee, saying it was not a knock-on by them, but very clearly we can see that it definitely was. And just getting a view now of the coach's box for the Bulldogs, Cameron Sorella, who's normally pretty chillaxed, he is up and he's roaring at his team. So they're looking forward to a really good scrum play here. And watch for Connor Tracy. He's a key indicator.
0: He's waiting at the back.

0: saves it first from Haywood. And he darts inside that 10-metre line, and now he'll play it 6 metres shy here for the Bulldogs. Way to get dummy half, Burton. Across now to Crichton. On to Thompson. He straightens his run toward the post now. He's 9 metres out from Manly's line on the end. This is play three for the Bulldogs. Haywood across to his right-hand side. Galvin inside ball to Panua. And Brown gets him with Bullymore. And now slung on the turf here to Panua. Play it for Haywood. Still a few plays left. King meets the ball at speed, attacking those uprights on the end. And he's put down now the front row, 5 metres away. Haywood back here. They'll go for the field goal. Crichton not quite set. 20 out. Carries the ball here. Kicks off the instep for the corner. Saab is there along with Laiafi. In fact, Olakau'atu was in there first, and he's dragged back towards that goal line, but it stays alive in the field of play. Meter out from that Manly line on the end. It's 12 points all with 3:50 left, Dean Halitau.
1: Yeah, he probably needed to just take the tackle there, Stephen Crichton. I think they had tackles up their sleeve, and he missed the opportunity to go for the drop goal because of the pressure, but it does put the Bulldogs back on the attack defensively. They are getting up in their faces.
0: 3.5 minutes left here at Stadium Australia. It comes across now for Hopewadi. 2 tries. Can he find a third? Bulldogs defence so strong, hemming the Seagulls in their own end. They go beyond the red zone now with Bullymore. But no pass forthcoming on second last play. Now the last, says ref Adam G. Seagulls 35, make it 25 out, in fact, as Fogarty does send a high spiralling ball on the chest of Connor Tracy. Dogs back on the attack with the home crowd behind them with 3 minutes and 9 seconds left. And he carries that ball to within 7 metres of the halfway line. Crichton, left-hand side now, Rinakama. And Rinakama on the logo. He's stopped there by Jamal Fogarty. Roll it back there for Crichton. Open side right now to Burton. Dummies the pass and now draws the contact in there at Paseka. 2:45 left in the game. This is tackle three. Kenny Rankstown. It comes across now. Haywood to Max King. He gains half a dozen. Brought down by Bullymore. Are they within range? Not quite yet. Tracy steals a quick 15 metres. They're 20 out. Haywood across now. Crichton set from 30 out. Field goal attempt. Crichton. He does nail it.
1: No, he doesn't.
0: No, he misses the right-hand side. He had teammates coming towards him for high fives.
1: He didn't budge. It went to the right-hand side of the post.
0: You can see. Always watch the kicker, they say. Okay, it's still 12 all. So Fogarty's missed one. Crichton's missed one. 2:17 left. 12 points all. Manly back on the attack.
1: He almost had too much time, Crichton, and he ended up hooking it.
0: So here goes Garrick. And now three Doggies defenders swarm on him. 35 out. Tackle three. Simpkin dummy half across to the left-hand side now for Nathan Brown. And he's a bit shy of the halfway line. Midway through the set here for the Seagulls. 12 points all that remains. 1:50 left. Charging run here from Paseka. Over halfway goes as Simpkin links up with Bullymore, first receiver. And now Haywood brings him down. Last play, Manly. They're a long way out here. Long range attempt from Fogarty. 45 out. Very flat. And it bounced out there towards Connor Tracy. Dogs back on the advance for, maybe one last time in this second half. 1:20 on the clock. Tackle two. 12 points all. Comes to Rinakama. Can they find the break left-hand side? Saab tackles Rinakama and the ball's come loose. Seagulls force the error. They want to pack the scrum quickly. Adam G says, hold up.
2: Hey, Chris. Tackle two, mate. Manly I got just making the tackle. Loose carry by the Dogs.
0: Remembering they have their challenge, don't they, Canterbury, because of Max King's successful challenge in the first half.
1: You've got to think a bit of a throw at the stumps here.
3: Jethro's dropping in height. There's mitigation. There's incidental contact from Jason Saab. Is this making a tackle? We just need to see what direction the ball goes after Jethro loses it.
0: Could be a very decisive point in this game.
2: Boys, not all in my face.
0: Adam G waves him away.
3: The ball's lost forward into Jason Saab. Captain shows unsuccessful.
0: There we go. So on-field call stands. Back to you, Rowan Sims, on the touchline.
4: Yeah, so that was unsuccessful because the video referee is saying it was incidental contact because of the mitigating circumstances of the player dropping to the ground. So don't everyone be coming for us because that's what's come down the pipeline.

0: 65 seconds left in the game. In fact, 66 seconds. They all count. So Manly's scrum feed here. 25 out from Canterbury's line, southern end. Scrum 20 in. Simkin across here for Luke Brooks. Inside ball, Bullimore charging into Haywood and also Salmon in there, 22 out. Plenty of time as far as the Seagulls are concerned to find this decisive point. Paseka gains 10, 15 out now. Simkin to his left-hand side for Nathan Brown, and a wall of those black Canterbury jerseys greet him, 12 out. Comes back Simkin to Foley, wasn't quite set for the field goal, 20 out. And he's wrapped up down there by Salmon, Tracy and Haywood. Simkin to his left for Brooks. He's not set either. He runs the football though, Brooks. He's seven out from that man, from Canterbury's line. Last play, 25 seconds left. Comes to Fogarty. Across now. They'll go with Garrick. No, Garrick's on the toe. Mopped up here by Josh Curran. The Bulldogs are away. He goes the fin. And Curran off to Rinnakar with a winger. But he's stopped on that edge by Fogarty with 10 seconds left. It's still 12 points all. Here goes Salmon, straightening run, nailed there by Paseka and Simkin on halfway, across to Galvin, full-time hooter, Galvin's kick for the corner, slides out there for Hopewadi, and that will be it through 80 minutes. In fact, he just gets the pass back here for Tolotau Kola. Now Tom Trbojevic waiting for a tackle. That's it through 80 minutes at Stadium Australia. We've got Golden Point coming up here. Some bonus footy on your Saturday night on ABC Sport. 12 points all after 18 minutes, Canterbury and Manly.
1: Yeah, well, I think this game deserves Golden Point. The way both teams have held in there, it's been end-to-end stuff. And, you know, just when we thought that the Seagulls were getting back on top, the Dogs turned things around and they had some really stout defence towards the end of that half. In terms of defending those drop goal attempts from the Seagulls, Fogarty thought he had it set up on the first instance. I think it was play 4 or 5 that he gets in position, and then they have to go out the back to Luke Brooks on the other side. He takes a dart of it, and then they go out the back once more looking for Fogarty. He gets rushed by the defence of the Bulldogs, and they're able to shut things down, turn around and go on the counter-attack. So neither team really quite figuring out how to get set up for that last play, and we're going to see extra time.
0: Mike in Canberra says, in fact, let's get down to you, Ruan, because I want to get the toss here as well, but what are your thoughts on what we've seen so far?
2: Well, we just got a crowd figure as well, 18,243 people in here to get some free footy after this, and the toss is about to come up, but I think what needs to happen when they're setting up for a field goal, you can't get within the 10 metres. If you get within the 10 metres, then there's too much line speed from the defence, as we're about to have the toss here with Adam G. I'll throw back to you.
0: Let's listen to this if we can and hear from Adam G. with the skippers. Stephen Crichton flips the coin.
3: Steve, what do you want to do? It's tough. Yeah, so which way do you want to run? Stay that way. Kick that way.
0: So they'll receive the kick off the Bulldogs in Golden Point. Mike says, 5-1 penalty count in the Bulldogs, much like the game against the Roosters where Manly didn't get one penalty. You don't seem to be too bothered, as you seem to want the Bulldogs to clearly win. Mike, I couldn't care less who wins. Mate, I always cheer for the yarn. This is a great result to get 12 all at Golden Point, and we'll see who wins this game. I couldn't care less whether it's the Bulldogs or the Seagulls here either way, but thank you for your correspondence. 0467 920 222. The Gear Steward says, make it golden, Spriggy, as always. Yeah. Dean says, Ruan, I've heard almost every game this year on the ABC. Well, too much Ruan is never enough. Back to you, Roy, because the Bulldogs will recede very shortly.
2: So I didn't understand that comment. Am I on too much? Is it away from me?
0: No, I think he's directing it to you, saying, hey, Ryan, by the way, I've listened to the ABC a lot.
2: Dean. Well done, Dean. Well, Dean, I tell you what, and to our other listener as well, the penalty count is what it is because the Bulldogs have actually been very disciplined with their defence, so I have to commend them for that. And the flip side, Manly have been a little bit loose in that instance, so that's where that little difference comes into play, but this is going to be an epic Golden Point.
0: Lopsided penalty counts mean nothing in the grand scheme of things.
2: And it's not really lopsided.
0: No, exactly. Here we go. So the Seagulls kick off with Fogarty, and Galvin will feed it to DeLeo Thompson. Golden Point extra time here at Homebush on this Saturday night, dragged back inside the 10-metre line here in this yardage set to try to break this 12-all deadlock. There is Jacob Carraz, and now he's 15 out from his own line, southern end. Doggies going right to left as you look at your radio.

0: Or ABC listen app. There's the run from Max King. Play it for Haywood. Flat ball to his captain Crichton. Pass out wide there. Bounces for Burton. Slows them down here as he's wrapped up by Lukowatu and Jake Trbojevic. 30 out, 20 in. And now it's with Jamin Salmon. Of course, won a comp here for Penrith a few years ago. 35 out. Haywood to his right now again now for Galvin. On to Tupanua. And again they go with Tawala and Karaz. He kicks infield. They're all chasing it. Saab might get there first through his legs. Galvin suckers to advantage. And now it's picked up by Tola Taukoa. And he grounds the ball where? I think back in the field of play. Or maybe not. In the in-goal area. They're arguing the point here. In that Northern. Oh, let's have a listen.
1: Yeah, what's wrong? Yeah. Okay. Just settle down. Okay, Bucky.
0: We'll do our best, Adam.
1: We're on tackle six. We've got no try, okay? On-field ruling got grounded by Manly. You just make sure there's no contact on Lockie Galvin. I just thought they were all going for the ball.
2: I think it was Luke Brooks that was in closest proximity to
3: looking
2: Lockie
3: at Nari Tuala, who's required to have 2 feet behind the ball. You can see at this point that he doesn't.
2: Okay, Tuala's offside for starts.
1: Yeah, Nari's off.
3: He's never placed on side and continues to chase down, playing an active role in the play. Which is a penalty. We have a decision.
2: Oh, so it's going back beyond that to a penalty. Seagulls got out of jail.
0: Manly, yeah. 3:45 left in this first period of Golden Point. Down to Euro.
4: Spriggy, that was actually a Bulldogs challenge. The Bulldogs actually challenged that, not Manly. So that was
0: goodness.
4: Not a good result.
0: Oh, no, that is not a good result. So here we go. The Seagulls will find touch on the eastern side of the ground. For those playing at home, penalty count 5-3. Inside of ball, Brooks back to Ben Trbojevic, and he's tackled, 32 out from his own line. And to Luke Brooks, a dummy half. Open side right here to Tolu Kola. He's 40 out, 20 in. On tackle three here for the Seagulls. 12 points all in Golden Point here at Stadium Australia on Saturday night on ABC Sport. Here's Paseka. Over halfway he goes. Meter inside Canterbury, next down territory. Play it for Simpkin. Off to Nathan Brown. And now pass out the back here. Dived on by Crichton. Dogs get the ball back. Captain Crichton will play it. Burton across to his right now for Tracy. To Karaz. He's got Tuala on the outside, but Karaz darts back infield, shared with Salmon. Salmon goes to the ground on the Brown tackle. And now at 2:40 left in the first half of Golden Point, it's still 12 points all. Here they come, the Bulldogs. Tackled ball and all is Max King. All it back for Haywood. On to Salmon. Takes on Brown, pressing over the 40-metre line here for the Bulldogs. 35 out now on this second last play. Haywood. Across to King. Can they get set here for the field goal? Good post contact gain. Offloads back to Haywood. And now Thompson to within 20 of that northern goal line. Now they're well set here, the Bulldogs. Haywood goes off to find Crichton. 30 out field goal attempt. And this time he makes no mistake. Captain Critter wins it an extra time for the Bulldogs. Lucky number 13, 13-12, they win with a minute 50 left in Golden Point. Big win for the Bulldogs to keep their season alive. 18,000 plus fans here tonight in absolute raptures. What a game, all the excitement. And then of course, Stephen Crichton, their captain. Who else with a field goal from 30 out directly in front? Put the exclamation point on win number 6 for the Bulldogs this year.
2: Yeah, well, Spriggy, not a too dissimilar position to where he was earlier with the attempt, and this time he takes the time again, but he strikes it perfectly, puts it straight between the sticks, and it was a great setup from the Bulldogs' big man. Max King in particular took a really strong carry, got an offload away, and then Thompson buries one into the middle, and just some tired defenders from the Seagulls. They couldn't get back set in time to put pressure on him, and he just takes his time, settles himself, and then strikes straight between the sticks.
0: So the Bulldogs' sixth win of the campaign, 6-8. We'll wrap it all up very soon. We'll get the Ruan Sims for her reaction with the players very, very soon as well as a full wrap of the earlier games. Wins the Dolphins over West Tigers and the Titans, who won in similar circumstances over Penrith, 19-18, albeit that wasn't Golden Point at Robina Zane Harrison, the hero for them. Stephen.

0: Crichton, the hero for the Bulldogs tonight with this 13-12 victory over Manly Warringah. What a game.
1: That was it. Like we said, it deserved golden point. Both teams trading blows. It was back and forth. Low scoring, obviously, but, you know, there's some really good footy played from each team and some strong defence, but just the steadiness of their, one of their most experienced big game players in Stephen Crow.
0: So, as I said, very important win for the Bulldogs as far as the position of their season is concerned. The players, of course, are all celebrating and very pleased with the result here. Despite the fact they scored a few more tries. Down to you, Rowan Sims.
2: Thanks very much. I've got Harry Hayes down here with me. Harry, I can see the smile on your face. Can you talk me through that golden point time?
3: That was a really good effort from the boys, especially at the end there. To bring it back from 8-0 down and how we worked together and how connected we were, it was really special.
2: And Cameron was obviously really happy with what you guys were doing at halftime. He knew that you'd be getting that done at the back end of this game.
3: Yeah, he just wanted to, for us to keep building on what we were doing in the first half. It was coming at the back end of the first half. It was slowly getting there and we pulled it off in the second half.
2: Defence was fantastic tonight as well. And I think the game deserved to go to golden point because you guys were trading blows all game. What was it like in the middle? Because it sometimes gets a bit like a washing machine in there.
3: It is, definitely, but it's fun. Yeah, I love doing it. I think the other boys love doing it as well. So it's a pleasure to be out there, especially with the boys, and just great to get a win.
2: There was plenty of heart in it. You had a great chase down the sideline. Then you came up with a beautiful tackle on your own goal line. The belief is really starting to build here at the Bulldogs, isn't it?
3: Oh, yeah, sure. The belief's always been there. It's just stuff that we needed to execute every week. We've been training real hard every week, and we're trying to get better every week. And it's starting to come out in the games, and it's pretty cool to see.
2: Hey, go and enjoy it. You can't wipe the smile off your face.
3: Yeah. Thank you.
0: Harry Hayes there with Rowan Sims. As I mentioned, there was 3-2. So Manly scored twice from Leo Poidi in either half. Ruben Garrick crossed as well. Stephen Crichton, Lachlan Galvin in either half for the Bulldogs. Crichton with 2 out of 2 conversions, of course. That makes a difference as well. When the Seagulls missed their first 2 conversion attempts, it's all those points add up, certainly. Dino, and we'll get some more reaction from Rue. I think I've just... Oh, there he is. She's marching across now. So we'll get some more of that. Stephen Crichton, of course, with the 82nd-minute field goal in extra time to... he denies the Seagulls a chance to go back into the top four. So that's a big thing as far as Manly are concerned. Back down to you, Rue.
2: Thanks very much. I've got Hamoli Olakwatu down here with me. Firstly, how's that shoulder feeling? I saw you just holding that left arm there for a little while.
4: Nah, yeah, it's all good. Just a little stinger. Landed on it, but you just try and run it off. So it's all good now. So I'll probably feel it later tonight. So, yeah.
2: And then for the game tonight, it had everything in it. It was so physical. You were moving the ball around out of your own end as well. Do you sometimes feel like the handbrake has just been let off and Foz just lets you guys play what's in front of you?
4: Yeah, definitely. You know, that was our mindset coming into tonight's game, was to, you know, play eyes up footy and try and move the ball in our yardage. So, you know, I really feel like the boys did really well today, tonight, and performed really well. Just Bulldogs came to play as well. So, you know, kudos to them. Congrats for the win. And, you know, it's, for us, it's back to the drawing board and move on to next week.
2: And it's never easy as well, losing 2 players. You lost Hetherington really early and then Brandon Wakeham as well. When you're down to a 2-player rotation, sometimes that fatigue really creeps in at the back end.
4: Yeah, definitely. But, you know, that's why we train during the week to, you know, adapt under those circumstances. And, you know, I really feel like we did that tonight, just parts in our game where we didn't really execute our moments. And like I said, man, we go back to the drawing board and move on to next week.
2: Now, I have to ask you, when you get a little bit of breathing space and you're sprinting along the field and you see a little half or a little centre in front of you and you drop those bumpers down, does it just get you so excited? Because I get excited watching on the sideline.
4: Not really. I just try and brace for contact and, you know, I always end up running over him. But, you know, it's... like I said, it's I don't want to sound too cocky, but... yeah, I'm just grateful to end up on the other side of that contact. So,
2: well, I love watching the way you play. Don't change it. And look after that shoulder, and hopefully we'll see you back soon for the Blues.
4: Thank you very much. Thank you.
0: Hamoli Olakwatu there with Rowan Sims.
1: That was a great response. Yeah. I love that. That's a great question. And he

0: Yeah, I just end up bumping over them.
1: See if we can get the skipper, Roo, as we will get you back up here and wrap up the day with us as well. But Stephen Crichton, the hero, the captain for the Bulldogs. 13-12, the full-time result here after 83 minutes. And I reckon we might be able to get a quick word with the man himself, Roo.
2: Thanks very much. I've got Captain Stephen Crichton down here with me. What an outcome. You guys played so brilliantly. Defence was fantastic. You were moving the ball around, and in your 20, you were finding plenty of space.
3: Yeah, boys played really well. Went longer than how we expected, but I feel like right now, the season that we're in right now, it's just like 2 points is very important for us just to get back into the gate. But process-driven, and we trained really well throughout the week to get to where we are right now, and we're moving forward.
2: Speaking of that process, we see you play in that 5-8 traditional six role tonight. Did you enjoy it? Will we see more of that?
3: Yeah, I definitely enjoyed it. We'll see what the coach says and see what we're going to do moving forward. But, with me, it's just all process-driven and see where I can get better, especially in that role. It's a bit different to centre. A lot more talking, a lot more moving, and a lot more tackling as well. So we'll see how we go.
2: What was his direction to you playing in that six role? Because you weren't overplaying your hand, but you were playing what was in front of you.
3: Yeah, just simple plays done perfect is probably the biggest thing, sir. Throughout the week was the main message, and I still got a few things wrong there and kind of put us under pressure a bit. So, like I said, it's good to get the 2 points and still learn from it.
2: Effort is always a big thing, and I spoke to Harry Hayes earlier. I feel like he's someone who's an unsung hero for you guys. He's all effort, and he had some great chases and great tackles tonight.
3: Yeah, we call him the outworker. He writes it on his wrist every week to outwork everyone, and we've kind of missed him even last week, 2 weeks ago. Kind of missed him in the middle, just cleaning up all of the rubbish that the boys been missing, but it's good to have him back.
2: Well, congratulations on the win. You can't wipe the smile off your face. Go and enjoy it.
3: Thanks, guys. Appreciate it. Thank you.
1: The match winner, the captain, Stephen Crichton, there with our own Ruan Sims. Thank you, Roo. Join us up here for a little post-game wrap-up, which will feature a full summary of all the results so far. And two very exciting games at the back end with the game at Robina, of course, the Titans over the Panthers, and indeed this one here in Golden Point where Canterbury Bankstown have beaten Manly Warringah 13-12. In the end, it was a penalty count finished up. What did I say? It was 5-3 the Bulldogs' way. And then a total of 5 ruck infringements to 2 the way of the Doggies as well. We saw Kobe Hetherington foul his HIA, Canterbury 1, in those first few minutes. Of course, the Seagulls also lost Brandon Wakeham with a calf injury down the stretch as well. And that is a rare loss for Kieran Foran. So I mentioned that those earlier results in the round, the Knights and the Dolphins have displaced the Seagulls out of the top four. So they're currently sitting in fifth on equal points with Souths, Cronulla and the Roosters. Two games behind that chunk of teams, you'll find the Bulldogs. They've jumped from 12th up to 11th, 6 wins, 8 losses on the year, sitting one game behind West Tigers and indeed the Cowboys, who play tomorrow. More on them shortly as well, Dean. Next week, the Bulldogs are away to the Titans at Robina. That's the Friday night game on 6 o'clock. Looking forward to that one. I'll be there for that one. Manly at home versus the Storm Saturday night, and we'll be there for that one as well. So looking forward to seeing these two teams in action again in round 17. Who are your 3 best players in the ABC Player of the Year, by the way?
4: Yeah, I thought the performances were spread well amongst both teams, but for 1 point, I'm going to go Jamal Fogarty for the Seagulls. I thought his kicking game was superb. Often they were struggling coming out of their end, but a big kick from him put them on the front foot, and he guided them around the park really well. For 2 points, I'm going to go Lachie Galvin. I thought his running game was really strong. Got himself a try, but he's got a lot of focus on his games when he plays there, and I thought he dished up a really strong performance for the Dogs tonight. For 3 points, I can't go past Connor Tracy. Now, he probably won't feature too heavily on the highlights packages, but he ran for 322 metres. That is an enormous effort from anyone, and we spoke about it before the game, about that sort of tradesman-like performance that he always dishes up, and it was a class act from him tonight, just in terms of that work rate. He was right up there, and that's a pretty phenomenal effort. Come up with a couple of nice little line breaks, and was pretty steady at the back there for the Bulldogs.
1: One of the unsung fullbacks of the competition, Connor Tracy at the Bulldogs, and he gets your 3 points in the ABC Player of the Year. The Bulldogs 13, the Seagulls 12 in Golden Point extra time. 0467 920 222. Gear Stewart asks, why wasn't Garrick taking the conversions and field goals? Well, he took the first one, didn't he? And he missed.

0: Then he was HIA.
1: Then he was HIA. And yeah, he just didn't.
0: Did he take it when he was HIA? No, he didn't.
1: No, he didn't take. He scored. Oh, no, he did, because he scored the try. That was the act of getting the head knock. And then probably he took the conversion after that point. So he didn't kick. So that's probably some idea. Thank you, Gear Steward, for your text. Mark says, great win for the Dogs. Shocking day for me. None from three. Tracy says, I don't like how with our game it's different rules every game. Thank you, Tracy. And Matt Kingswood says, 1 point thriller, game, set, done, bingo.
0: Oh, there's a D
1: nice,
0: in there.
1: Yeah, there's a nice little, GSDB. Thank you, Matt. 0467920222. We've got a few things to wrap up here as well between now and when we're off air at 10 o'clock Eastern Standard Time, about 15 minutes from now. So let's go right back to Seatown. The afternoon fixture in Sydney Southwest. It was high scoring. I think it promised to be. The Dolphins got the Chockies against West Tigers. Seventh straight win for the Finns. So they extend their best ever winning streak. Let's get the full summary of that game at Campbelltown. 36-22 with Andrew Moore and the crew.
2: Springy, the Dolphins, even without so many of their stars on origin duty and being rested from the game today. I know West are without really key players through injury, but the Dolphins showed that they can still be absolutely lethal in attack. And while for a lot of the first half, the West Tigers appeared the better team, the Dolphins hit the lead with a late try through Conley Lemuelu to take a 12-10 lead into halftime. And from that point on, really, they owned the game. They scored in the fourth minute of the second half to winger Tevita Nafahu, had a great game for the Dolphins. And then three tries in 10 minutes late to Trey Fuller, Cody Nikorima and Jermaine Asako ends up in a 36-22 lead, 6-4 before a crowd of 12,281. Luke Lewis, for a time again, for the West Tigers and their fans, I'll be very disappointed they lost, because for a time they looked like they might have the Dolphins' measure.
3: Yeah, absolutely. The first 40 minutes, I thought the Tigers were doing a really good job, and I think the halftime scoreline when they went in 12-10 might have just got on the top of their brains a little bit coming to the second half, and I think that really helped the Dolphins. Now, they didn't have a heap of field position, they didn't have everything going their way, but they still got away with a couple of late tries and then went in at halftime ahead, and then their skill in the second half was phenomenal. I thought Trey Fuller was really good at fullback. He looked great. I love Herbie Farmworth. He was just breaking tackles at will. And, I thought Nikorima had to step up today with no Sione Katoa. So they did a good job, the Dolphins.
2: Yeah, well, he got you 3 points in the ABC Player of the Year. And Michael Carayannis, you spoke to Cody Nikorima after the game. And he was, so I don't know whether I'm in career best form, but the impact he's having with his club, I'm not sure we've seen from him before.
4: I feel like he's in career best form and off contract at the end of the season. And, you know, it's been a bizarre move for the Dolphins to go sign George Williams over the top of him, the same age. And, you know, George Williams didn't dominate the NRL when he was here all those years ago. So, but Cody Nikorima, he laid on a beautiful pass on that left edge for Herbie Farnworth, and that combination's just growing. And there was a lot of responsibility on Cody Nikorima's shoulders, given no Katoa, no Hamaso. So, you know, half their spine was missing. But, yeah, he's been in career best form for me.
2: What is it about the Dolphins that impresses you the most, Michael?
4: I love their attack. I love their ability just to create something out of nothing. They're just so dangerous with the footy. And we only saw flashes of it this afternoon because of the players that were missing. But, you know, their ability just to transition straight into attacking footy in the modern game, it's all about speed. And they've just got speed to burn.
2: And so, Louis, the loss leaves the Tigers outside the eight looking in. They're 2 points out of the eight. Dolphins get back into the top four. And we still have the likes of Adam Dewey to come back. Hopefully for West, that'll be next week away to Newcastle. Alex Twell hoping to come back. Samuela Fainu is not quite there yet. So they do have some players still out, some really key players. Is this a finals team or not?
3: I think they can play finals, but they need all their players on the park and they can't have any more injuries. That's the problem. And we've got 10 or 11 games to go before semi-finals. So they need them back on the park in the next week or two, and they need to go on a bit of a run. I think they need to get, you know, at least out of that next 10 games, at least 6 or 7 wins. But I sort of have them sitting right there fighting out last weekend of the competition to get into the semi-finals.
2: And it got worse today, didn't it, Michael, with
4: Jock Madden failing his HIA, so he won't be right the next week. So they need Dewey. They definitely need Dewey back. So, and then Patrick Herbert, dislocated shoulder. So that would be his season done and dusted.
2: All right, Michael, thank you. Thank you, Louis. Look forward to working and hearing you both tomorrow. So it's a 36-22 win for the Dolphins over the West Tigers. The crowd, 12,281. And the ABC Player of the Year points, 3 to Dolphins, 5-8, Cody Nikurima. 2 points to West Tigers hooker Appy Kroisau, and 1 to Dolphins centre Herbie Farnworth. Another win, fins up.
5: Thank you, Andrew, and to Louis, and we'll see MC, in fact, tomorrow at the Sydney Football Stadium. Shop, you and I, for that Roosters-Sharks game.
0: Oh,
5: more on that. More on that shortly as well. But thank you to our crew and the early game today at Campbelltown. At Robina, it was 18 points all, 20 seconds left, and then this.
6: Moe goes forward himself. He's tackled 5 from the goal line with 20 seconds left. Last play, pass back to the halfback kid. Zane Harrison, the future of the Titans, has won the game for the Titans. Gold Coast lead, 19-18, 13 seconds on the clock. Kid Wonder, in his sixth game, has announced himself as the man to take Gold Coast into the future.
5: Indeed, the young Titans halfback Zane Harrison, the hero there, with just precious seconds on the clock, of course. They're wearing the old Chargers jerseys, the retro jerseys, and it was all a celebration there for the fans. And of course, they inflicted just Penrith's second defeat of the 26th campaign in that win at Robina earlier. And as you heard there, Quinton Hull, watch it unfold with Clinton Schifowski.
7: Brett, what an entertaining contest in front of 20,049 fans, even though Penrith didn't have their origin stars, Isaiah Yeo, Brian To'o, and of course the great Nathan Cleary fronting up today. There was no Tino Fa'asuamala'awi either for the Gold Coast Titans. Jojo Fifita, the only origin star to front again in club footy after playing on Wednesday. But the Titans, they defended like we haven't seen them for a very, very long time. 19-18 was the final score. Among the storylines, well, nothing beats the 20-year-old halfback Zane Harrison in just his sixth game, kicking an 80th minute field goal to break the deadlock and give Gold Coast just its fourth win of the season and inflict the second loss of the year on the Panthers. Penrith came out of the blocks humming, scoring the first two tries within 15 minutes, and we thought that was going to be a long afternoon for the locals. Kurt Moran got one back, though, 20 minutes into the game, but went to halftime at 12-6, and then we saw a period, really, 20 minutes before halftime and 20 minutes after, real grind where the score didn't change, but then the Titans finally got to see some points. Adama Ho scoring just after the hour, Phil Sami scoring 10 minutes before full time. They led 18-12 at that point, the Titans, only for Lindsay Smith to crash over and give us the grandstand finish. It was 18-all with 6 minutes to come. And then Zane Harrison, Clinton Schifowski, with ice in his veins, 20 years of age, with the number 7 on his back, said, "Those wraps, yep, they might be worth something." There's been a lot talked about this kid. That's his biggest moment in the top grade.
8: Oh, absolutely. He dead set announced himself on the biggest stage here tonight. And he had an attempt about 3 or 4 minutes earlier, and he butchered it. Didn't even get off the ground. So he had the nous and the composure and the belief to step up and take it again. And he nailed it straight through the middle. He knew he hit it as soon as he kicked it as well. They celebrated. And it's just great, just in the context of their season and the NRL season as well, when you got the bottoms teams beating the top teams like we have here today. 20,000 people here, and I've never heard this crowd so into a game. The atmosphere was absolutely electric, and thoroughly enjoyed it.
7: 3 votes to Kurt Moran, 2 to Zane Harrison, and 1 to Keanu Kinney was the way that you saw it. And well, we'd seen at times that Gold Coast defence improve, but it's the proudest moment of Josh Hannay's coaching career so far.
8: Oh, absolutely. This absolute evidence that they've improved their defence across the board. That's as good as you'll see at the goal line defence. And that's how you build your season. We touched on it as well. They've got about 8 or 9 home games out of their last 11. So they're a real chance to come home with a wet sail, the Titans.
7: So next week on Friday night, it's Gold Coast against Canterbury Bankstown. Penrith have a long trip to Townsville to play North Queensland. 19-18, Zane Harrison's field goal in the 80th minute wins it for the Titans. It was a rollicking Robina roller coaster, ripping game of footy. And even though the Panthers were missing their origin stars, Spriggy, real credit for Gold Coast on this Saturday night.
5: Thank you, Q. Thank you, Chock. And that does give us a bit of something ahead of next week's game at Robina, the Titans and the Bulldogs. As I said, the early game next Friday. Zane Harrison, by the way, will be a guest on NRL Sunday on ABC Sport tomorrow with Maury and the crew, Maury, Louie and Gibbsy. So looking forward to hearing from the youngster there after his heroic feats.
9: He's going to be still riding the high of that. That was amazing and a memory that he'll hold forever.
5: Before we look at tomorrow's games, Shop and Ruan Sims has rejoined us up in the box as well. 0467 920 222. Some news earlier today surrounding one of your old teammates, Shop, that Todd Payton would extend for two more years as coach of North Queensland. He'll become the longest serving coach in Cowboys history should he see out that contract through to at least 2028, the end of. There was talk at the start of the year that he'd be out of there by round five. The turnaround has been obviously amazing for him, and it is a well-deserved contract extension for the Cowboys boss.
9: I actually just sent a message to him. I've seen that pop up on the socials earlier, and I'm very happy for Todd. And yeah, you're right. There's been this little cloud that hangs over him, but he's a good coach, obviously, and doing good things up there.
5: Around the grounds in other sports, by the way, final quarter AFL, the MCG, Collingwood 75 leads Port Adelaide 49, and the Women's T20 World Cup, Australia made 6 for 219 after their 20 overs. Netherlands in reply, 2 for 37 after 7 overs, and Kim Garth has both of those wickets in the run chase. Beth Winnie top score with 74 and also had to retire hurt with back stiffness in Australia's match against the Netherlands. You can hear coverage of that continuing very shortly via ABC Sport Digital and on ABC Listen via the white cricket ball button for coverage of that Women's T20 World Cup. Rightio, Dino and Roo, tomorrow coverage from 12 midday Eastern Standard Time in the boardroom with Andrew Moore, Luke Lewis and John Gibbs. Zane Harrison will be their guest. They'll do all the usual pre-game fun. Then at 2 o'clock they'll bring you the game between the New Zealand Warriors and the North Queensland Cowboys. What do you reckon?
9: I just gave my old teammate a pat on the back, but I'm going to tip the Warriors.
10: You're such a turncoat. I'm also tipping the Warriors. But I love Toddy Payton, and well done on re-signing. I think he just fits in that club so well, and he does bring out the best in them.
5: He was the coach under the most pressure at the start of the year, and somehow we've sacked
10: which
5: two
10: I
5: coaches.
10: Find really and it's strange. I find odd. Yes, they had a bit of a flat patch, but yeah, anyway. Good re-signing.
5: Following that, we're off to Melbourne for the Storm and the Raiders. So Quentin Hull to call that, along with Ryan Hoffman and Ian Cohen.
10: I feel like the Storm are going to continue their barnstorming.
5: Yeah. So what's the Storm now? They've won four of their past five. Had the bye last week as well. So.
10: That's going to be five out of six.
9: I'm with Rowan. I think the Raiders have sort of dropped off a bit of a cliff. They've still got a gun team, but I think the Storm too strong at home.
5: Then a Sunday evening game to complete round 16 from 6:15 p.m. The Sydney Roosters host Cronulla Sutherland Sharks at the Sydney Football Stadium. I'll be joined by you, Dean, for that, alongside Michael Carianis, Nico Hines and Blake Braley, both back in for the Sharks tomorrow. And the Roosters have, what, seven returning Origin players backing up?
9: Yeah, that's probably the key there, I think, for that game, is how those players back up and how those guys coming back play. I think Blake Braley's a huge in for the Sharks, and Nico Hines, just that good complement to Braden Trindle. I think Sharks.
5: Those seven players, though, for the Roosters, Roo, are all in their starting 13 at the moment. Then you also look at...
10: Three of them are spine players too.
5: Yep. Yes. And then you look at even... So there's three more players from last year that played Origin. Connor Watson, Spencer Lenu, and... let me see. It's also when they're starting. Crichton. No, don't DC.
9: No, he's out.
5: No, he was out. No. There were three more. And Angus Crichton. You're right.
10: Yeah.
5: Yeah. So seven players from this year's Origin series plus three more from last year.
10: Yep. Well, I think Braley is an incredible return for the Sharks to be returning so quickly as well. And that'll be really important. And how Nico partners Braden Trindle is also going to be very important. But unfortunately, I'm going against my Sharkies. I feel like the Roosters at home will be...
5: It's the Ruan Sims Cup.
10: Getting, totally. But no, I think the Roosters, especially the New South Wales Origin players will feel like they've got a point to prove returning.
9: Sam Walker, mouth rotting.
10: Oh.
9: Yeah, that's scary.
10: Yeah, so how good was his kicking?
9: Yeah, he just looks so calm too.
10: Yeah, unflappable.
1: You can keep your texts coming across the weekend, of course, into tomorrow's fun from midday with Andrew Moore, Luke Lewis and John Gibbs. By the way, speaking of tomorrow, the Sunday night, that could be a part of the norm from next year or potentially Sunday afternoon. Perth time with the time difference. That's the favoured time slot, perhaps the ninth game to be Sunday night as a commonplace thing for the remainder of next year onwards. So what's this space on the 6:15 kickoff?
9: Yeah, look, very complex process, I'd imagine, trying to add the 19th team in.
10: Yeah.
1: Yes.
9: Sorry, the 18th.
10: Yeah. Yeah.
1: Thank you, Shop. Thank you, Roo. Enjoy the rest of your weekend. We'll hear from you again very, very soon. Thank you to Mitch in the studio, to our team right across the day, to CJ on the faders here at Stadium Australia, and indeed to you, most importantly, for your company right across this Saturday, which saw wins to the Dolphins over West Tigers. 7 victories in a row for them. A close one at Robina, where the Titans beat the Panthers thanks to Zane Harrison. And then it was Stephen Crichton, the hero here at Homebush, seeing the Bulldogs 13 over the Seagulls 12. More fun to come tomorrow in round 16 as your Rugby League coverage, NRL Saturday into Sunday, right here on ABC Sport.

0: ABC News with David Rollins. Poultry farmers are being urged to remain vigilant after a deadly strain of avian influenza was detected in a bird on the south coast of Western Australia. A migratory seabird found last Sunday on a beach near Esperance, around 700 kilometres south of Perth, has since tested positive to the virus. It's the first time the virus has been detected in mainland Australia. Chris Grove of the National Farmers Federation says that strict biosecurity plans must be in place.
1: The main thing is to be vigilant with watching the health of birds, but the other thing is really tighten up on your on-farm biosecurity. Every industry has a biosecurity plan. We really need to make sure these things are watertight. People coming on and off your farm, birds that you are unaware of.
0: At least seven people have been killed by Israeli airstrikes in southern Lebanon, less than 24 hours after a ceasefire between Israel and Iran-backed Hezbollah was announced. The strikes put the peace deal between the US and Iran in jeopardy, which includes a commitment to end fighting on all fronts, including Lebanon. The BBC's John Donison has the latest.
2: The broader question is whether this ongoing violence has the potential to scupper the broader deal between Iran and the United States. The ongoing violence is an indication of how fragile these negotiations are, and we've got 2 months to negotiate a broader deal between Iran and the United States.
0: Local officials say at least one person has been killed and six others injured after Russian guided bombs struck the city of Kharkiv in northeastern Ukraine. Emergency service video shows evacuations of injured people and a body being pulled from rubble hours after the attack. The Russian guided bombs struck a low-rise apartment block in Kharkiv, which is Ukraine's second largest city. The Socceroos will face Paraguay in a crucial match on Friday morning Australian time, following their FIFA World Cup loss to the USA earlier today. Larry Buttrose has more.
3: Australia needs a draw at least against Paraguay to proceed to the knockout stages of the tournament. That would secure the Socceroos' second place in Group D. Paraguay kept its hopes alive of progressing with a hard-fought 1-0 win over Turkey. It scored just over a minute into the game, but was then reduced to 10 men for the second half, during which neither side managed to score. Turkey has now been eliminated, while the top-placed team in the group, co-host USA, has progressed after its 2-0 victory over Australia. In other matches, Brazil beat Haiti 3-0 and Morocco defeated Scotland 1-0.
0: Meanwhile, an alleged sexual assault and multiple flares being set off in Melbourne CBD have tarnished the excitement surrounding the World Cup soccer match between Australia and the USA. Meg Whitfield reports.
4: Thousands of soccer fans packed Federation Square and Amy Park early this morning, with a heavy police presence monitoring crowd behaviour. Police say 14 flares and one firework were set off at Federation Square. Two people have been arrested as investigators trawl through CCTV to seek others responsible. A 16-year-old boy was spoken to by police in relation to the alleged sexual assault of a woman at the site shortly before the game started. Police say he's been identified as a person of interest. Vision also emerged of soccer fans pushing over a fence at an entry point to Federation Square, and police horses were deployed to control the crowd.
0: British Prime Minister Keir Starmer says his thoughts are with the family of a train driver killed in a rail collision and with those who have been injured. The driver died and dozens of passengers were hurt in the collision between two commuter trains around 100 kilometres north of London yesterday. The cause of the incident is not yet known, and Transport Minister Heidi Alexander says an investigation is underway. The ambulance service says 11 of the injured have suffered very serious injuries. 22 were also seriously injured and 56 received minor injuries. Bolivia's president, Rodrigo Paz, has declared a state of emergency, enabling the country's military to clear blockades and restore order after protests brought the economy to a halt over the past 50 days. The move came in a live message to the nation just hours after he unveiled a deal struck yesterday with the country's main union, which is aiming to ease tensions in the country. The crisis erupted after Mr. Paz abruptly cut long-standing fuel subsidies to shrink the deficit amid a worsening currency crisis, leading to protests and calls for his resignation. This is ABC News.
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7: Hello, nightlifers. I do hope you are fabulous tonight. Very, very glad to have your company. And I've got a question for you to ponder. What is your favourite Steven Spielberg film? Can you believe he's been making movies now for more than 50 years, longer than many of us have been alive? And I bet there are plenty of you who can remember the role his movies maybe played in your childhood. I mean, I remember bawling my eyes out in the cinema aged about 8 when E.T. was in quarantine, hooked up to those monitors, being supervised by the medical professionals and this close to death. So I'm very glad that ended happily. Well, we're going to talk tonight about Spielberg's huge catalogue of work with our movie guy, CJ Johnson. I want to hear from you about your favourite Spielberg film, 1-300-800-222 or the SMS 0467-922-702. Did you watch the Socceroos this morning? It was pretty heartbreaking. We've still got a good chance, though, of making it into the next round if we can draw or win against Paraguay next Friday. But we are going to drown our sorrows musically next hour by celebrating the songs that have been World Cup anthems. So there'll be a bit of this. And then we'll have some of this.
8: This is Africa.
7: And even some of this, I wonder who amongst you will know this one.

0: pop quiz is headed your way. We're also going to talk about the death of this tree in England's Sherwood Forest. I wonder if you've heard about it. It was known as the Major Oak. It was standing for more than 1,000 years. Just imagine the things that it saw. We're also going to visit Balmoral Cemetery in Brisbane in our Resting Places series, which only has 3 more weeks to run before we're going to begin a new series for you. So plenty to stick around for tonight.
1: Frankly, my dear, I don't give a damn.
2: Here's Johnny.
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4: Go ahead. Make my day.
5: I'll have what she's having.
6: To infinity and beyond.
0: CJ Johnson is here. He lectures on cinema. He leads international cinema tours. He's vice president of the Film Critics Circle of Australia. He was last year's president of the critics jury at the Cannes Film Festival. He was having a bit of a laugh at those World Cup songs.
7: Oh, my gosh. Absolutely, I was. Some of them were very funny. I mean, I appreciate that they're necessary and they're good and they're catchy and they're designed to make an anthem, you know, for an entire stadium to sing along to. But some of them are very funny. What I was actually also laughing at was, you're doing it as well. It's one of those things, you know, podcasts all over the world. They're like, let's listen to all the World Cup anthems. So
0: nothing original under the sun, is there, CJ?
7: So I've been nodding along because I've heard some of those in the last week in other places. It is a rich, I guess it's a sort of rich trove now. There's plenty of them now. And there are some real shockers. None of those you just played clips of are bad.
0: You don't think World Cup willies? Well, I mean, that's a real throwback to the 60s, that one.
7: What is that?
0: You'll hear more next hour.
7: Who were the World Cup willies?
0: some

0: dies of World Cup Willy.
1: Okay.
0: All right.
1: Great.
0: Look, you can listen on the way home, CJ, and you can learn more about it. Mm-hmm. All right. I mean, Steven Spielberg, I mean, what I'm going to do is we had a question about him last night in the challenge, so let's see if you've got the answer.
1: Okay.
0: How many Oscars has Steven Spielberg won?
1: Oh, okay. Well, I think he's only won one for Best Director, and he won that... Yes, Saving Private Ryan won Best Director but did not win Best Film, because Best Film was won by Shakespeare in Love. So he won for Best Director for Saving Private Ryan. Then if you look at other Oscars, if you look at special effects Oscars and all of that, the films that he's made, I don't know how many of those, because John Williams, Lord knows how many Oscars he's won for Best Score for scoring Steven Spielberg films. But in terms of for Best Director, I'm going to say one for Saving Private Ryan.
0: Well, I think it was Oscars. It was Oscars in total.
1: His films in total? Okay, so he would have won for Best for producing, maybe, if some of his films... I'm going to guess four.
0: It's three.
1: Three, okay. What are the three?
0: No, I don't know. I just know it's three.
1: Okay, yeah, interesting.
0: All right. Someone will know. Someone will have the answer to that. But I just thought I'd test you on one of the questions that came up in the Mighty Challenge last night. So what is it about Steven Spielberg as a filmmaker that has allowed him to remain so successful and so relevant for so long?
1: Okay, big question. There's a few answers to that. First, he, on a purely technical level, he's one of the best, if not the best, in terms of he has a natural understanding, well, natural, but also then honed over making 36 feature films and over a 50-year career. But he's from the get-go, from, you know, the early days, from the Sugarland Express and Jewel and Jaws, he has shown this ability to think like a camera, to think cinematically. Hitchcock had it, Scorsese has it, Kubrick had it, Spielberg has it. The ability to, when he conceives of a scene, whether he's reading a scene in a script by somebody else or he's working on a script, he can see how that scene should appear on a screen, including the blocking of the actors and the blocking of the camera around the actors and how it should be edited. He has a visual conceptualization that's innate. And I guess in the same way that, look, some people are just always going to play piano better than other people, and some people are going to play chess better than other people. Some people are going to compose, you know, there are Mozarts and Picassos, and there are Kasparovs, and there are Spielbergs. And he is a genius, a prodigy of screen storytelling. He's got gifts that mere mortals don't possess, and then he's honed them. So he knows how to make movies on such an elite level that he's one of, you know, the five greatest who's ever done it. Then he has used that skill to make movies that are simultaneously incredibly well-crafted and artistically well-crafted, but also touch on a common nerve. In other words, he has the popular touch. Mm. So his films appeal to an incredibly broad swath of people. There's something for everyone in the Spielberg canon. But not just that, in each of his films, there's almost something for everyone. You know, his films generally have a lot inside them. A film like Jaws, it's got thrilling moments. You know, you've got a scary shark that's chewing up people in the sea, and that's scary and thrilling and exciting and gets your pulse pounding and gripping your armrest. But it's also got a lot of humor. Plus, it's also got a human story. You know, the cop is going through relationship troubles with his wife, and this is being exacerbated by his shark problems. It's got a political story going on because the mayor of the town wants to keep the beach open even though the shark is chewing up people, because it's a summer town, and if he turns the tourists away from the summer, the town's going to run out of money. It relies on the summer income from the tourists to make its entire money. Then you've got the conflict between the mayor and the cop. The cop's saying, we've got to close the beach. There's a shark out there chewing your tourists. And the mayor's saying, if we have no tourists, then we're never going to have a town. So you've got all of these things all in one film. And this is repeated again and again. Plus, he is, I suppose, Well, those are the main

0: things, I guess. Plus, in the longevity of the career, you can. There's something for everyone as well in the kind of films that come along. So if you're not into a movie about a shark, you might be into a movie about a lovable alien, or you might be into a movie about an archaeologist who goes on big adventures, or you might be into a movie about black people on the cotton fields, or you might be into a movie about one of the greatest American presidents, or you might be into the movie about the Washington Post, or you might be into West Side Story. You know what I mean? He's the breadth of what he does. And he's not just popcorn. This is the thing either. Although his movies are designed, you know, you can sit there and eat popcorn with them. They are entertaining. He's not afraid of being serious. He's not afraid of being scary. He's not afraid of being political. Munich is one of his most political films. It's highly politically sort of divisive and engaging film, and it's violent and it's scary. He's got it all in him. He's a very adult filmmaker who can also entertain children rather than the other way around.
1: Now, Owen's on the line. We'll have a chat with Owen in a few minutes. And if you want to tell us about your favourite Spielberg film, 1-300-800-222. But look, just tell us, CJ, I mean, for me, he's just always been there. But where did he come from? How did he get started in film?
0: Television. I believe he did not go to film school, and television was his film school. So there are all sorts of stories about him getting his beginning, but the great one is that he just kind of walked onto a studio lot, and just kind of lingered, and he found an empty office and he just sort of stayed there and got to know people and managed to inveigle his way into television. And I believe, and I should have studied up on this a little bit more, I think that his first television gigs was as a director on a TV series called Night Gallery. And Night Gallery was kind of a rival to The Twilight Zone. Mm. So it was another one of those sort of anthology series where every episode was a totally self-contained story that was spooky and creepy and had a twist in the tale. And I believe he directed an episode of The Night Gallery that starred the actress Joan Crawford, who had sort of aged out of being a gorgeous movie star and was now sort of doing television. And she did an episode of The Night Gallery that he directed. I think he was incredibly young, like 22 years old, and he made quite an impression. And so then he got to make a television movie in 1971 when he was very young, like 23 or 24 years old, incredibly young, called Duel. And that was a fantastic film. It was a really interesting premise. So it's about a truck driver played by Dennis Weaver, and basically he's taking his truck across America and another truck starts menacing him. And that's the film. That's the entire film. And you never see the other truck driver. At one point, you see the other truck driver's arm outside his truck window, but that's it. You never see his face, nothing. And it's never, there's no motive, nothing. The other truck, it just tries to kill him for 90 minutes. It's terrifying. It's action-packed. And it all takes place in broad daylight. You know, it's thrilling.
1: So, yeah, Richard on the SMS said, please mention Spielberg's debut film, Duel. It is a fantastic suspense-laden movie, from Richard. Now, I might just start at the end. And then we'll go back to the beginning. Disclosure Day. I mean, we kind of got the idea because that is in the cinemas at the moment. Here is a little piece of it for people to listen to at home.
2: Do you understand what she's saying?
3: I hear her. It's gibberish. I can't understand it.
2: And I can.
4: What's happening to me?
2: People have starved for the truth. I'm a part of it now. I'm just sorry they made you a part of it, too.
5: Hello, Jane. Please, have a seat.
1: Yeah, there's a rogue cybersecurity expert and a psychic Kansas City weather reporter on the run from a secret government agency. What do you think of it, CJ?
0: This is an interesting film, obviously. It's the latest Steven Spielberg film and he's 79 on the cusp of 80, so it's going to be interesting because, you know, the hours are counting down now, as it were. It's in the cinemas at the moment and it is for him a kind of a culmination film. And in the same way, that doesn't mean it's his last film, but he is definitely bringing to a close a kind of obsession that he's had. So Martin Scorsese did the same thing a few years ago when he made a film called The Irish.

0: film called The Irishman, in which he once again went back to the well of telling the stories of mob life in America. He's done, you know, Goodfellas and Casino and I think a couple of others, and finally he did The Irishman. And basically they all starred Robert De Niro as different mobsters and Joe Pesci as different mobsters, but it was always telling this grand obsession of Martin Scorsese's. And Spielberg has done it with this, but his grand obsession, as it turns out, is the idea of aliens visiting Earth. Mm. That's the big overwhelming thing in the Steven Spielberg oeuvre. Now, there's many other things going on as well in the oeuvre, which we will get to, including very personal ones. But in terms of the sort of the fantastical, the big, big hook plot, it's aliens visiting Earth. So you've got Close Encounters of the Third Kind very, very early on, which is about a man who's got something going on in his brain, something disturbing, you know, and his people around him, his family, he thinks he's crazy and he's drawn to something, and what it turns out he's drawn to is contact and the arrival of aliens on Earth. And it turns out he's not the only one, and he converges with another woman who's also drawn to this because her son's been sucked up by the aliens into their spaceship, and also American government forces who are aware that aliens are coming. And they're all drawn together to a place and aliens arrive. And then, and we'll talk more about Close Encounters, then he did E.T., which is also about an alien arriving on Earth. An alien arrives on Earth named E.T., and his friends go back up, and E.T. is left alone, and he makes friends with a little boy, and ultimately at the end of the film, aliens come down and take E.T. back up. At the end of Close Encounters of the Third Kind, spoiler alert for a film from 1977, the Richard Dreyfuss character gets into the spaceship and goes up with the aliens, woohoo, off on an adventure. In E.T., 1982, spoiler alert, the little boy does not get into the spaceship with E.T., but E.T. goes up. Very, very sad. Little boys left on Earth. And now there are other, I'm sure there are other films in Aliens in the oeuvre, including the fourth Raiders of the Lost Ark film. That has indications. It was called The Kingdom of the Crystal Skull, and that had some alien activity in it. You've got AI, artificial intelligence. There are some aliens in that. Minority Report might have an alien or two. I'm not so sure. War of the Worlds definitely has aliens. That's aliens got bad aliens. Hey? Aliens coming down and doing bad things to us. But his movies about nice aliens coming to Earth are very much Close Encounters of the Third Kind, E.T., and now this one, Disclosure Day. And Disclosure Day is kind of really a sequel to Close Encounters of the Third Kind. Indeed, the aliens, when you finally see them in Disclosure Day, actually you see them very early in Disclosure Day, they look similar to the aliens in Close Encounters of the Third Kind. And in fact, I think there's a shot in Disclosure Day that refers specifically to a shot in Close Encounters of the Third Kind. So Disclosure Day and Close Encounters of the Third Kind exist in the same world. It's Steven Spielberg's depiction of our current real world. But it assumes, and Close Encounters of the Third Kind assume, that aliens have not only been coming to Earth for a while, but that the US government has known about them for a while and has interacted with them numerous times over about the last 79 or 80 years. Now, there's a lot of American conspiracies. It's a kind of uniquely American phenomenon. There's a lot of conspiracies, and there have been a lot of famous reports over the years. There's some particular farm couple in like the 1950s who gave a very detailed report about how he went up, and this is the one where he said, he used two famous words, that there's no other way of saying them. He said he was anally probed by these aliens, and this gave rise to a whole thing, and this had been, you know, satirized in South Park because it's kind of inherently ridiculous. But, you know, other people have said certain things. And all of this stuff has gone into a kind of literature about aliens, including U.S. Air Force pilots have every now and then, every 7 or 8 years.
1: I mean, there have been official reports that are being done by the
0: and everything. Yeah. Well, I got to tell you this. This is interesting. My mother's brother was in the United States Air Force, and he was situated for part of his working life when he was a much younger man, a man much younger than myself now. He and another guy were down one of these things out in the middle of the Nevada desert where where I understand they were looking after the button. And the idea was that if they got the call, they both had to simultaneously unlock things and do codes and push the button simultaneously, and that would launch the nuclear weapons. Yeah, and they were down like a mine shaft in the Nevada desert.

0: it. And they would occasionally get to go up to the top and look at the sky before going down again. And he swears that one time he went up with his mate and they saw these flashing lights and they jumped in their Jeep and they chased it for 45 minutes. To this day, he swears, not that I've spoken to him in a while, that he saw this alien spacecraft, and he was in the Air Force. So it's been a thing in the United States military. It's also been a thing among civilians, and there have always been these reports, and there's been video footage, quote unquote, of United States experimentation on aliens, like surgical experimentation. So Spielberg imagines in Disclosure Day that all of it is real. That all of these reports, those people in the 50s with the anal program and you know, there's Air Force people and the photographs, because when they got these photographs, they looked like these particular type of discs. And he imagines, what if all of that is correct, basically? And what if finally someone was ready to disclose
1: tell
0: it to the
1: everybody
0: world?
1: That, okay, the government and the aliens have been hanging out for all of this time.
0: Yeah. So the degree to which you find this movie wondrous and awe-inspiring is kind of reliant on the degree to which you buy into all of that. Because if you buy into all of that, this could be your Mona Lisa.
1: CJ Johnson is here. We're talking Steven Spielberg tonight. Now, just a couple of comments. Now, Andrew said, you know, your treatise on Jaws, where you said, look, it's not just about the shark. There's all these other stuff going on. Andrew said, that's rubbish. It's simply about a killer shark. No one who watches that film is worried about the mayor wanting to keep the beach open. All they're worried about is a shark terrifying the waters and eating people.
0: All art is subjective. I will agree to disagree with Andrew. Advise him to watch it again and take a deeper reading.
1: Heather says, oh my goodness, Jewel was a terrifying movie. Chris says, though, that...
0: See, Jewel is just about a guy being pursued by a truck.
1: Yeah, but Chris reckons that Dennis Weaver's character was driving a car. Not a truck. Chris's, I think it was a Lincoln.
0: Oh, well done. Yeah, I haven't seen that movie in over 20 years, so I'm sure Chris is correct.
1: All right, now we've kept poor Owen waiting on the line a while. We'd better have a chat. Hey, Owen.
2: Good morning. Good evening, Suzanne and CJ. Yes, well, I wouldn't say it's my all-time favourite Spielberg production of all time. In fact, that's actually his TV Amazing Stories series, but... I want to put in a word for a movie which I think is much maligned by him, and that is Hook. Now, Hook is one of those movies that was almost...

0: But it sort of developed a cult following around from people my age to sort of watch the movie, and I guess got caught up in it. But I think, I mean, I can recognise its flaws. For example, I found Julia Roberts as Tinkerbell annoying, and I think Spielberg said she was a nightmare to work with as well. And, you know, the Lost Boys look more like, you know, 1990s street hoodlums than Lost Boys in a sort of idealistic land. But I think where it... I actually think what it got right. First of all, I thought the cinematography, the scenery, the settings, the backdrop, the productions was absolutely amazing. And there's a criticism that Robin Williams was over the top in the movie. But I think, first of all, if you're doing a sort of child-like movie, Robin Williams being over the top is sort of the perfect sort of casting for it. And I like the way that he illustrates the two extremes, his serious side and his funny side. And I also found the script engaging and interesting. It also benefited. Maybe if they had a weaker cast, it may not have succeeded that well. But I think it has a... between Robin Williams and Maggie Smith and Dustin Hoffman and Bob Hoskins and whoever else was in that movie, I think they made, and even if the concept might have been weak, which I actually think it worked quite well, but even if the concept might have been weak, the acting kept it a strong production. So I'll defend it.
1: I've never seen it.
2: Ah,
1: I've never seen
2: it. I was going to get you to throw your two cents in. But,
1: yeah, no, I haven't seen all of Steven Spielberg's films. I haven't seen the second Jurassic Park film, The Lost World. I haven't seen Amistad. I haven't seen The Terminal. I haven't seen War Horse. I haven't seen... I think that's it. I think those are the ones I haven't seen. No, I haven't seen Always either. So I think there are about five of his 36 that I haven't seen. I mean, he's got that much of a career.
2: Yeah. All right, Owen, thank you for your defence of Hook. If anyone else would like to give us a call and tell us, do you agree with Owen, or do you think Hook, you know, perhaps deserved some of the panning that Owen is suggesting it received at the time, 1-300-800-222. Someone on the SMS says, I just saw Disclosure Day tonight. Definitely a sequel to Close Encounters.
1: Oh, good. Yeah, I'm glad someone agrees. I definitely felt it was, in a way. And in fact, it's not only a sequel to Close Encounters, it's also a kind of a bit of a remake. The Emily Blunt character in this new film is basically very, very similar to the Richard Dreyfuss character in the first film. And in this new film, the Josh O'Connor character is very similar to the Melinda Dillon character. And in this new film, the Coleman Domingo character is very, very, very similar to the character played by Francois Truffaut in Close Encounters of the Third Kind. And in this new film, a man and a woman both get the call and go across the United States, pursue by government men in government vehicles and end up in a place and aliens. And that's exactly the structure of Close Encounters as well.
2: Jane's just saying the Netflix series Resident Alien has a lot of Spielberg references. My husband and I are late comers to it and loving it, says Jane in Warrnambool.
1: So many things have Spielberg references. It is absolutely true because he's so influential. I mean, he is so influential that it's hard not to find a Spielberg reference in something, especially that's sci-fi, whether it's oblique or whether it's intentional or whether it's just by osmosis. I mean, there have also been entire films that are direct homages. There's a film by, I think his name, J.J. Abrams, called Super 8, which is basically a total homage to Steven Spielberg, including the way it's shot. And that whole television series, Stranger Things, is one big homage to E.T.
2: Yeah. CJ Johnson is here. He's our movie man. He's vice president of the Film Critics Circle of Australia. He lectures on cinema. He leads international cinema tours. Last year, he was the president of the critics jury at the Cannes Film Festival. We are talking Steven Spielberg. Michael says too, Jaws is about a lot more than a shark. So he's on your page there. Look, I think we do have the Jaws theme. We better just let a little bit of it loose for everybody.
1: Good one.

0: I mean, I know the soundtracks with John Williams have always played a huge part in Steven Spielberg's success. I mean, that particular piece is iconic. People who've never seen the film, everyone knows that piece of music.
1: It's incredible. And the music becomes the shark because, very famously, the shark didn't work very well for Jaws. And, you know, they had a big sort of rubber animatronic robot shark and it really didn't work very well at all. And Spielberg had intended to rely on it quite a lot and he ended up having to not show much shark at all. And he realized that that music took the place of the shark. Once you'd aligned the music with the shark approaching, which he does right in the beginning of the film, then whenever you play the music in your mind's eye, uh-oh, shark. You know, it's quite brilliant. John Williams is also quite brilliant, clearly. He's probably won the most Oscars for Spielberg films. And he does the music for Disclosure Day, and it's good. And I think he's either 94 or 95 or 96, still composing fantastic soundtracks.
0: Someone else just saying, yes, it was a car in Jewel. It was such a scary movie. I still have issues with trucks behind me when I'm driving.
1: That's great, isn't it? Because people still have issues with the sharks too, well, you know.
0: Well, I mean, yes. Justifiably so. Justifiably so. Unfortunately.
1: But present unfortunate circumstances aside, I did see Jaws too young and it did make me terrified of ocean swimming for my entire life because I'm convinced that, you know, they're out there.
0: Yeah. Now, before we move beyond aliens, although we've also got some of E.T. perhaps to talk about, but let's have a listen to a bit of Close Encounters of the Third Kind as well. Now, this was a scene that had audiences spellbound where scientists and musicians attempted to communicate with an alien spacecraft using a simple five-note musical sequence.
2: If everything's ready, you're on the dark side of the moon. Play the pipe tones.

0: So they were both from the 70s, those films too.
1: So in that moment you just heard, they, the scientists, are playing this sort of coded music that they figured out might be their mode of communication with the aliens. And then they play the first three notes, and then you heard the aliens played back those last two notes, boom, boom, and everyone's mind just gets blown because that is first communication. And I'm getting goosebumps just talking about it and just hearing it again. That film works every time and everyone should watch it once every 3 years. And it gives you just the most amazing feeling in its final act when we finally communicate to the aliens through that sequence of notes. It's astonishing.
0: CJ Johnson is here and very excited. We've got Colin from Carina who's given us a call. Hi, Colin.
2: Oh, hi.
0: Hi,
2: CJ.
1: Hello.
2: My two favourites, I can't split them, as Schindler's List and Saving Private Ryan. I just thought they were absolutely brilliant for different reasons. I mean, the first scene in Saving Private Ryan, the beach scene, I just thought was incredible. That sort of gave you an insight as to what it was like, you know, to be on the battlefield. I just thought that was amazing. And I just thought that Schindler's List was just incredibly moving. And like, people rave about Liam Neeson and all his action movies, but I thought that his best role he's ever done is in Schindler's List. I think he's fantastic in that.
1: Yeah, Schindler's List is a phenomenal film. And now I'm realizing that he probably got an Oscar for that as well, for directing, I'm assuming. And I think Schindler's List probably won best film at the Oscars as well. So that, if that's correct, then that would account for two of those Oscars. And then if he was the producer on Saving Private Ryan, on Schindler's List, then that would give him his third Oscar. So that would be the three.
2: He actually won for Best Director for Saving Private Ryan.
1: Yes, no, we've got that one.
0: Yeah, and it is two for Schindler's List, Best Director and Best Picture.
1: There we go. Okay, yeah. So he was a producer on Schindler's List, so he gets two Oscars there and then one for directing Saving Private Ryan. Not a lot of Oscars for the most successful filmmaker in film history, but then again, he is a bit of a populist. That's the thing. Mm. Now, it's interesting about Saving Private Ryan because everyone remembers the first 25 minutes of Saving Private Ryan so well, and everyone refers to those 25 minutes as the greatest 25 minutes

0: minutes of war, of simulated war footage ever, you know, the most visceral, the most scary, the most showing you what it would actually be like and so on. But then there is another 2 hours of movie after that that most people sort of are hard-pressed to tell you what happens.
1: Yeah. Colin, do you rewatch Save It, Private Ryan? Have you seen it more than once?
2: I have. I've probably seen it 9 or 10 times.
0: Oh, goodness, wow, there me. You go. Okay. Yeah, so do you think the whole movie stands up to, or is it really just the first 25 minutes?
2: No, I think the whole movie's great. You know, just,
0: that's fantastic. Okay.
2: The camaraderie between the soldiers and, you know, just some are good at handling war, some are terrified, and, you know, I thought it was great. Yeah, great cast. And
1: thanks, Colin.
2: Incredible, so.
0: Lots of really good young actors in that too. Mm. The young squad that accompanies Tom Hanks to Save Private Ryan. There's Barry Pepper and I think maybe Tom
1: Sizemore. Is Ethan Hawke in it?
0: No.
1: I'm thinking of somebody else.
0: Yeah, but there's a bunch of young actors who are, what's that guy's name? It'll come to me in a second. Yeah, all of them were sort of making their debuts and they were all great and they all sort of became stars to some degree or other.
1: Yeah. I tell you what, having seen that first 25 minutes, I have absolutely no desire to ever sit through that again.
0: Oh, really? Too visceral and
1: absolutely
0: intense.
1: Absolutely. Yeah, I would not want to watch that again, but I guess that's potentially a very female perspective. I don't know.
0: No, I don't think anyone watches it to enjoy it as like action.
1: Yeah, Matt Damon, that's who I was picturing in my mind.
0: Yeah, well, I think he was Private Ryan. I think he's the one they save. And then kind of the twist is that he's not such a nice bloke. When they get there, he kind of annoys them. They're like, this is who we've, you know, done all this stuff for? We're saving this guy. But the hook of the film, the idea that it's all tied up in this idea of some sort of lost American nobility, but that the idea that if a mother, some poor mother somewhere in the middle of America has got 3 sons and she's lost 2 of them already to war, they're both dead, then they're going to bring the 3rd one out, that no mother should have to lose all 3 of her sons, which was kind of a lovely idea.
1: Yes, rather impractical, I expect. Now, they were, as I said, let's move into the 1980s. So this is Raiders of the Lost Ark territory. I mean, just a huge series, really, and I think incredibly successful and holds up so well after all these years.
0: Oh, Raiders of the Lost Ark is the best. I remember when my dad took me to Raiders of the Lost Ark, and my memory is that I was walking behind him and I said, like, what is this movie you're taking me to? And he just turned around and said, trust me. I believe that's what happened. Or he said, trust me, you're going to love it. He'd already seen it. And so then he took me to it, knowing I would love it. And indeed, I loved it. I was 11. What 11-year-old could not love Raiders of the Lost Ark? It is just the most action-packed thrill ride. It's got its all. The action is incredible. It's got romance. It's got globetrotting, the production design. And Harrison Ford, as Indiana Jones, is like just the greatest hero of all time, because he's laconic and he's wry and he's funny and he's unbelievably talented at everything he does, but he's got flaws, you know, and he's not, he's scared of snakes and, you know, all
1: why
0: of that
1: did it
0: stuff.
1: Have to be snakes?
0: And, you know, he's not the world's greatest, you know, sort of romance guy, but he gets there in the end. It's just so good. And it's so funny too. And there's so much visual humor. The very first shot is, it was a Paramount film, and the very first shot is the Paramount logo, which is this mountain. And then it dissolves into an exact shot of that. The first shot of the film is then a mountain that looks exactly like the Paramount mountain. So there's this amazing meta joke kicking off the whole film.
1: But by the time we get to Kingdom of the Crystal Skull, the reviews on that were not as good. Was he still directing that?
0: He directed Kingdom of the Crystal Skull, and then there has been another one since called Indiana Jones and the Dial of Destiny, which was only a few years ago. So Harrison Ford was in his 70s, and that was not directed by Spielberg. That was directed by James Mangold, I believe. And it was fine. It was fun. It was kind of goofy watching Harrison Ford running around wearing the outfit in his in his deep 70s, but I don't know why they went past 3. The first 3 are good, you know. The 3rd one is good. Indiana Jones and the Last Crusade. The poster was great. The poster was Indiana Jones, you know, Harrison Ford, and Sean Connery. And the poster was, this time he's bringing his dad. And all the dads that had taken their kids to see Raiders of the Lost Ark, such as my dad when I was 11, now I and other people my age were old enough to

0: take our dads. So this time we're bringing our dads to the movie advertised as this time he's bringing his dad. Yeah.
1: Now, Alan says AI, Artificial Intelligence 2001, is haunting, heartbreaking, close to Spielberg's best. The aliens finally appear near to the end of the show, to show the real heart that the humans never really displayed.
0: It's brilliant. It's an absolutely brilliant film. So the screenplay was developed and written by Stanley Kubrick. And then Stanley Kubrick had a friendship with Steven Spielberg, and then Stanley Kubrick said, you direct this. And Steven Spielberg was going to direct it, and then Stanley Kubrick kept calling him and saying, you should do this, you should do this, you should do this. And then Steven Spielberg said back to Stanley Kubrick, this is ridiculous. Clearly you want to direct this. Mm. You just direct it. And Stanley Kubrick was like, you're right, I should direct it. And then he died, so Steven Spielberg then said, okay, to honour my friend, I will direct it. So he directed it. And he didn't direct it in the style of Stanley Kubrick. I think he's too an established talent to do that. That would be a weird thing for him to do, to try and direct in the style of someone else. But he honoured the intent of the screenplay. So I think he honoured the intent of what Kubrick wanted, even though it still looks and feels and smells like a Steven Spielberg film. But it's a very dark film. It's an incredible film to watch right now as we're now dealing with AI, because what it deals with is what we're dealing with right now. But also, I'm just going to say about your texter just then. Your texter, being the person who texted, said, and at the end, the aliens arrive. Well, I'm going to actually make a correction, because I just listened to Steven Spielberg in a very long interview a few days ago. Mm-hmm. And he says those creatures at the end of AI are not aliens. Oh. They are robots. They are AI. They are what happens in the thousands of years after human beings have passed on, but computers are rebuilding themselves. So they are the natural evolution of the next phase, which is once we're gone and machines just keep building machines. So those are not aliens.
1: So this is a chatbot showing heart.
0: Yeah, those are, they're robots, but from 10,000 years in the future.
1: Scary stuff.
0: Yeah. So when they discover the little boy robot, they're like, oh, my God, you're the OG robot. You're the OG AI.
1: Now, what's your favourite Steven Spielberg film? If there's one that we haven't talked about that you reckon should get a Guernsey on the show tonight, give me a call, 1-300-800-222. Suzanne Hill with you, and I've got CJ Johnson, our movie guy, in studio too. Someone else just saying, yeah, Raiders of the Lost Ark, okay. They preferred the Romancing the Stone movies, which weren't Spielberg, but I guess it's the same kind of action adventure film around the same time, weren't they?
0: Yeah, Romancing the Stone came in the wake of Raiders of the Lost Ark, and it was a clear attempt by another studio to cash in, and it was great. Yeah. I loved Romancing the Stone, and once again, I went with my dad to that as well, and we loved it, and we loved Kathleen Turner. but it was very much like another studio trying to make the same money. It was weird.
1: Yeah.
0: Like Raiders of the Lost Ark briefly established a kind of film again, because of course it was an homage to the old action adventure serials of the 1930s, that kind of thing. And so there was Romancing the Stone, and then there was, I think, a TV show called Tales of the Gold Monkey or something. And there were a couple of films came out about, you know, King Solomon's Mines and Alan Quatermain and all that stuff. So the idea of adventurism in the 1930s came back into vogue in the wake of Raiders of the Lost Ark.
1: Mm. Let's talk about Jurassic Park from 1993.
0: Yeah, I mean, for a lot of people and for a lot of people who are a bit younger than you and I, this is their great Spielberg film. And indeed, Jurassic Park was revolutionary. In the same way that Stanley Kubrick's 2001 revolutionized special effects in terms of spaceships and space travel, Jurassic Park definitely was the sort of OG revolutionary special effects movie about living creatures. You know, those dinosaurs looked better than anyone had done dinosaurs before, and they looked better than people had done apes before, and they looked better than people had done monsters before. You know what I mean? And those dinosaurs were a revolution, and it needed them to be, because you had to believe in them. You had to believe in the shark and Jaws, and you had to believe in E.T., and you had to believe in these dinosaurs. So it was a big swing, and it worked. Also, once again, it's got all the elements. It's got a family story. It's thrilling and adventurous. It's scary, but there's also comedy. It's got a great shot that I think is very representative of Steven Spielberg's genius, where he's doing so many things at once. And it's a classic shot from that movie. It's very simple, but it takes a genius to think of it. And so you've got people being chased by dinosaurs in a Jeep, and they're driving in the Jeep, and the dinosaurs are chasing behind them, and the dinosaurs are running really fast, and they're looking, and then they look in the rearview mirror, and the camera holds on the rearview mirror, and it holds on it long enough so that you can see this text that's written on the rearview mirror that says, and there's a dinosaur in the rearview mirror, and it says, "Objects in mirror are closer than they appear." And it holds on it long enough that the entire audience reads it and then laughs. And I remember being in the audience and we all laughed about 4 seconds in because we read it and we got the joke. And it was genius. I mean, that is so clever.
1: Yeah. CJ Johnson is here. Now, you said, I mean, one of the themes that keeps coming up is Spielberg exploring AI and alien life forms. What are the other themes that are peppered throughout his films?
0: Divorce. He was a child of divorce, and so many of his films are actually about being the child of divorce. Close Encounters of the Third, and about a dad leaving a family. Close Encounters of the Third Kind, Richard Dreyfuss, you know, gets the calling. He starts to get this thing going on in his head, and basically his family, which includes a couple of little boys, I believe, and a mother, are like, "Dad, you're going crazy. You've got to stop." I mean, remember, he starts making things out of potatoes. He starts building potato sculptures and stuff. He's seeing this mountain everywhere, da da da. And he leaves the family. He just high and dry walks out on the family. And then at the end of the film, he gets in the spaceship and goes up into space. And that's
1: an absent dad for you, hey?
0: And that's what happened to Spielberg,
1: yeah,
0: you know?
1: Right.
0: So then you've got E.T. the Extraterrestrial. Mm-hmm. Alien comes down and the boy makes friends with the alien because the boy's not go dad at home. He's in a divorce household. There's no dad around. Then you've got in Indiana Jones and the Last Crusade, you've got Indiana Jones reconnecting with an absent father who's always gone off and had adventures, played by Sean Connery. You've got multiple other examples of this going through and through and through, including right up to recently when Steven Spielberg, a few years ago in 2022, literally makes the autobiographical story of his own childhood called The Fablemans and finally puts it on the table and tells the story of his parents' disintegrating marriage and how it affected him and how to deal with it partly and partly because he was a Mozart-like prodigy and genius and drawn to it, he started being drawn to making movies.
1: So, I mean, was he commissioning scripts? Did he find these scripts? How did he find films to make that were so perfect for him?
0: Well, a bit of everything. So he was a bit like Stanley Kubrick in that regard, in that sometimes he worked off totally original screenplays. Mm. Sometimes he wrote his own screenplays. So that was earlier in his career. I think he wrote Close Encounters of the Third Kind completely. I think he's got the only screenplay credit on that. And sometimes it was he developed ideas with people. So, for example, Disclosure Day, he wrote a 40-page treatment of a story, and then he sent that to the screenwriter David Koepp, and he said, "You make it a screenplay." And then David Koepp turned it into a screenplay, and Spielberg shot the screenplay. So he comes up with ideas often, but he's not really a sit around and work on the screenplay type guy. He'll often farm them out, and then he'll develop the screenplay with people because he's often very prolific. His usual pace is really quite intense, which is about two films every 3 years, so about a film every year and a half. Mm. And considering he's making gargantuan movies, you know, movies that cost $150 million and take months to shoot and all of this, he's always in some state of pre-production. So there's not a lot of time for him to actually sit around and type. You know, he's got a lot more phone calls to make, basically, and Zooms to have.
1: Now, there's a few more from the 2000s that we haven't mentioned, such as Minority Report.
0: Oh, great film. Minority Report is a fantastic sci-fi film. It's Tom Cruise in a sci-fi setting, on the run, there's conspiracy, but the world building in that film is really good. It's a really great fun, if you like sci-fi stuff, you know, if you like people doing things and going like, whoa, that's cool. So Minority Report is full of it. And it also, like all good sci-fi, some of it sort of come true. Some of the things that Tom Cruise does in that, some of the technology represented in that, we now are either using or can see that we're on the verge of using. So that's always fun in a sci-fi film.
1: Just looking through this list, there seem to be actors that he's drawn to work with too. I noticed Tom Hanks has been in quite a few of his movies, for example.
0: Yeah, there's Harrison Ford, there's Tom Hanks, I think Liam Neeson might show up a few times. I'm wondering who else. Absolutely.
1: Daniel Craig's been in a couple.
0: Daniel Craig, yeah, that's a good one. He's very good at picking, you know, I mean, he can get whoever he wants, essentially. Mm. And so he's very good at working with, he often works with people who are quite, you know, hot. Like he's working with Josh O'Connor in Disclosure Day, and Josh O'Connor is kind of one of the hot young actors at the moment. He's not actually, the Josh O'Connor character in Disclosure Day is a really underwritten part and he doesn't get to do much. The lead in Disclosure Day is Emily Blunt and she's fantastic. And it's really interesting. You can see sort of this idea of Steven Spielberg saying like, she's really good. I'd like to work with her. And he's given her a meaty role. Mm. It's a fabulous role. And he always gets really good performances out of actors. So,
1: 2002's Catch Me If You Can.
0: That's a really terrific film. There he's working with Leonardo DiCaprio and Christopher Walken playing
1: and Tom Hanks.
0: Leonardo DiCaprio's father and Tom Hanks. Yes, yeah. The cop. That's a really fun movie. I remember reading the book. The book was an autobiography of this con man. It's a movie about a con man and how he writes these bad checks and how he also disguised himself. Like he did outrageous things. Like he managed to convince people he was a doctor and he worked in a hospital and he managed to convince people that he was an airline pilot. And he managed to fly planes, like outrageous stuff. And so Steven Spielberg made this film and Tom Hanks is the guy who's on the trail of Leonardo DiCaprio's character. It's a really, really fun film.
1: Yeah. This is a scene from Catch Me If You Can. In it, FBI agent Carl Hanratty, who is Tom Hanks, finally tracks down the elusive con man Frank Abagnale Jr., only to find himself outwitted once again.
2: FBI, come out of the bathroom.
3: Hands on your head.
4: Oh, that's the new IBM Selectric.
2: Put your hands on your head.
4: Change the print type in 5 seconds.
2: Shut up.
4: Pop out the ball.
2: Put your hands on your head. Put your hands.
4: You know, he's got over 200 checks here.
2: Hands on your head.
4: Drafting. He even has little payroll envelopes.
2: Put it down.
4: Put it down.
2: Drop it.
4: Relax. You're late. All right? My name's Allen, Barry Allen, United States Secret Service. Your boy just tried to jump out the window. My partner has him in custody.
2: I don't know what you're talking about.
4: What, you think the FBI are the only ones on this guy? I mean, come on. Come on, he's dabbling in government checks here. Been following a paper trail on this guy for months now. Hey, you mind taking that gun out of my face? Please, really. I mean, it makes me nervous.
1: Yeah, that one from Catch Me If You Can. Just to list some of them, we've got about 5 minutes left. So if you do have a movie that we haven't mentioned that you want to talk about, 1-300-800-222 or 0467-922-702. Munich, The Adventures of Tintin in 2011, Lincoln from 2012, Bridge of Spies.
0: That was a good one.
1: Yeah, the Gary Powers story. We've actually talked about that a bit on our history segment lately. The BFG, The Post, West Side Story. So there are so many of them. So, CJ, a favourite Spielberg from each decade.
0: A favourite Spielberg from each decade. Okay. In the 1970s, you've got the contenders are Jaws and Close Encounters of the Third Kind. I'm going to go with Close Encounters of the Third Kind. The 1980s, your contenders are Raiders of the Lost Ark, E.T., I'm going to go with, that's the hardest choice of all, Raiders of the Lost Ark. I mean, there are others. These are just the ones in contention. There are plenty of others, 36 films in total. The 1990s, I guess the contenders are Jurassic Park and Schindler's List and Saving Private Ryan. I've got to go with Schindler's List. It's a phenomenal film. The 2000s, AI, Minority Report, Catch Me If You Can, War of the Worlds and Munich. I'm going to go with AI. The 2010s, I suggest you've got Lincoln, Bridge of Spies, and, well, of those two, and I'm going to go with Lincoln. And the 2020s, you've got West Side Story, The Fablemans and Disclosure Day. And of those three, The Fablemans. The Fablemans is really great. And if you haven't seen The Fablemans, it's his smallest film. It's an intimate family drama about, you know, his parents getting divorced and him picking up a movie camera and making little movies at home when he was 12 years old. It's really, really lovely. And it's honest. It's his life.
1: JB in Adelaide just says The Colour Purple was my favourite. That was from 1985.
0: That's a lovely film. There are very few duds. In fact, there
1: aren't. Actually, I was going to ask, are there any?
0: Some people think The BFG isn't a particularly good movie. I watched it. It was fine. You know, I've read the Brodar book. It's okay. Some people don't like War Horse. I must admit I haven't seen it. Mm. As your caller so eloquently said, some people don't like Hook. I haven't seen it. Some people don't like Indiana Jones and the Kingdom of the Crystal Skull, and that's kind of fair enough. You know, it was sort of unnecessary. So these are films that some people don't like, but I don't think any of them are universally considered bad movies. Yeah. Do you know what I mean? I don't think he's got that in him to make a bad, bad movie.
1: So where would you place him in the history of cinema?
0: Well, he's the most successful. I mean, there's no doubt about that when you look at things like combined box office influence.
1: Even if there's only awards, three Oscars.
0: You know, all of that, yeah. He is the most successful filmmaker of all time, if you look at box office, I suppose. And I would suggest he's up there with only Alfred Hitchcock as the most famous filmmaker of all time. I think those two in terms of name recognition are so much higher than everyone else's. I mean, even people like Scorsese and Kubrick come much below. I mean, to the point where Disclosure Day, the bus stop posters, they don't have Emily Blunt or Josh O'Connor. It just says Spielberg, right. Disclosure Day. You know what I mean? That's only Hitchcock level. And then in terms of quality, I mean, he's right up there. I mean, he's not my favorite director. I think but I think he's the guy that everyone can love. And then the more films you watch, the more you become a cinephile, then you start, you know, he makes steak or burgers, and everyone likes steak and burgers. But then you start finding that maybe you like tata de boeuf, you know, or maybe you actually, you know, like liver, and you go off and find that you prefer Kubrick or you prefer Hitchcock or you prefer Truffaut or whatever. But everyone also likes steak. Do you see what I mean? He's a broadest church possible.
1: Yeah. Jim says, no mention of 1941. Well, Jim, thank you. We have mentioned 1941 now, but I'm afraid that's about it. Is the news is bearing down on us. CJ, thank you for coming in and talking Spielberg with us tonight.
0: Take care.
1: There is CJ Johnson, who is our regular movie guy. He was last year's president of the Critics Jury at the Cannes Film Festival. He lectures on cinema. He leads international cinema tours, and he is vice president of the Film Critics Circle of Australia. Get your dancing shoes on, maybe your sports shoes. We are going to hear some World Cup anthems in the playlist next hour.
5: ABC News with Andrew Kaloupas. Relief at the fuel bowser is set to continue next month, with the federal government extending the fuel excise discount. The Albanese government cut the fuel excise in half at the beginning of April in response to soaring prices due to the war in the Middle East and the closure of the key oil waterway, the Strait of Hormuz. The 50% cut to the excise was due to expire at the end of this month, but will now be extended at a lower rate. The excise discount will be reduced from 32 cents to 16 cents per litre between the 1st of July and the 2nd of August, before being phased out altogether. The heavy vehicle road user charge, which has been free since April, will rise to a still discounted rate of 16 cents a litre until August. West Australia's chief veterinary officer says there's no evidence a deadly strain of bird flu has been established in Australia, but authorities are prepared if it does. Two seabirds found near death on a beach in the state's far south have returned a positive result for avian influenza. One was confirmed to have had the deadly H5 strain, with results on the other pending. It has the potential to cause mass die-offs in animal populations. Dr. Michelle Roden, says because the sick birds were migratory, it does not mean the disease is established or spreading on the mainland yet.
6: If you look internationally, you know, it has caused some devastating impacts. It's quite a sobering situation here, and we do need to prepare ourselves for how it might impact our wildlife.
5: The farming industry says it is prepared for any potential outbreak of the deadly H5 bird flu strain. Chris Groves from the National Farmers Federation says primary producers are waiting for testing and tracing results.
7: People have got to bear in mind that we've had a lot of experience dealing with other strains of avian influenza. It's a wait and see game at the moment, but this discovery, it has flicked the switch on a major program of watching to try and work out where this disease is and where the potential is for it to go.
5: At least 16 people are reported to have been killed in Israeli strikes in southern Lebanon, despite a ceasefire agreed on Friday between Israel and Iran-backed Hezbollah. There are fears the ongoing clashes could derail the broader peace framework between the US and Iran. With more, the BBC's John Donison.
8: Any pledge of a ceasefire has to be taken with a pinch of salt, given that all previous promises have failed to end the fighting. Now, yesterday, the Vice President of the US, J.D. Vance, pulled out of a trip to Switzerland to start the negotiations with the Iranians. There are some reports this morning that the US Special Envoy, Steve Witkoff, is travelling to Geneva today to meet with the Iranian Foreign Minister. But the ongoing violence is an indication of how fragile these negotiations are, and we've got 2 months to negotiate a broader deal between Iran and the United States.
5: Bolivia's president, Rigo Paz, says his declaration of a state of emergency is designed to restore freedom in the country. The declaration allows the military to clear blockades and restore order after protests brought the economy to a halt over the last 50 days. The protests erupted after Mr. Paz scrapped long-standing fuel subsidies, causing prices to spike. He says the declaration is a positive move for the nation.
9: Quiero que los bolivianos comprendan algo fundamental.
10: I want Bolivians to understand something fundamental. This is not a state of emergency designed to restrict people's lives. It's exactly the opposite. It's a state of emergency designed to restore people's freedom.
5: To sport, and in the NRL, an extra time field goal from captain Steve Crichton has seen Canterbury-Bankstown defeat Manly 13-12 at Stadium Australia. Here's Brett Sprigg.
11: After a tight first half, visitors led 8-6 at the break. The Bulldogs would go ahead with Lockie Galvin's try midway through the second half. Scores were levelled when Lehi Papawhati scored his second try for Manly, and it stayed that way after 80 minutes. But in the 82nd minute, the Bulldogs skipper hit the field goal from 30 metres out to register their sixth win of the campaign. Earlier, the Gold Coast Titans beat Penrith 19-18 thanks to a Zane Harrison field goal in the dying seconds. And the Dolphins beat West Tigers 36-22. Brett Sprigg, ABC Sport, Sydney.
5: You're up to date with the latest from ABC News.
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1: It's a World Cup themed edition of the playlist tonight. We can try to forget about this morning's game. Instead, tonight we're going to focus on remembering some of the songs that have been front and centre at World Cups past, the ones that have really got everybody up and dancing and feeling like they're at one great big football-themed love-in. So you might not remember all of the details of who won past Cups, but I bet you remember this.

Yeah, long after the final whistle has blown and the champions have been crowned, the World Cup anthems live on, especially Ricky Martin's Cup of Life. This year has been a little bit of a different story, though.

0: Yeah, this FIFA World Cup song, Lighter, which is by American country artist Jelly Roll and Mexican singer Karen Leon, hasn't delivered the energy and passion that we've come to expect. In fact, it's been kind of swapped out just ahead of the main event beginning. Well, tonight we're going to do a deep dive through some of the best World Cup songs over the years. Now, to guide you through some of the classics, I've got with me Brent Keogh, who specialises in world music at the University of Technology in Sydney. Brent, hello. Good evening.
1: Hello, thank you so much for having me.
0: Well, have you got World Cup fever, or does your interest start and finish with the music?
1: No. I'm hook, line and sinker okay. into World Cup fever.
0: You've got a fevered brow.
1: Yeah, you're totally. Right, go it. Aussies.
0: Is having a tournament anthem unique to soccer World Cups?
1: No, I don't think it's unique to soccer World Cups, but I think there's certainly been a pairing of that music with soccer and actually, sorry, I should say football, shouldn't I?
0: Well, we've got an Aussie audience.
1: And that's true. They'll understand what I'm saying. But that's actually been a really intentional thing from FIFA's end since 2021. They had an official sort of policy going forward about pairing music with the World Cup. So, and the whole thing, like it or not, from a sort of globalist perspective, the whole thing was to try to, you know, unite people together with football, with music, different people from different nations and cultures and what have you. Yeah, for all its imperfections, that's their kind of aim.
0: Yeah. So it's called the World Game because it is played far and wide. There are 48 countries in this year's competition. Does the music tend to reflect that over the years then?
1: Definitely. I think there's often a local flavour in the particular anthem or the official songs. There's often an official song and then there's an anthem. Certainly since the 1990s. Prior to that, it's a bit more ad hoc. But after the 1990s, there's a bit more of a, here's the official song, here's the official anthem, and then here's an album that goes out with a whole bunch of other songs. But the official songs, the official anthems often have something of the local host country in the song. And sometimes the songs get criticised if they don't have enough of that local flavour. So I actually think it's one of the really interesting things is that tension between the local and the global as it gets expressed in these anthems.
0: Yeah. All right. Well, we are going to start with an absolute classic. I'm not sure how many people realise this song's connection to the World Cup. I actually didn't until we sat down to chat. How did Queen's We Are The Champions become a World Cup song?
1: That's a really good question. I think, so when I was doing some research on this, I think in 1978, Team Canada, their World Field Lacrosse team, was the first to kind of adopt it as a sporting song. And then obviously, we're so used to seeing it across all different types of pop culture media. We've seen it in, you know, the Mighty Ducks. It's in High Fidelity. It's in Ted Lasso. You know,
0: they play it when we win at trivia.
1: Exactly.
0: On a
1: Tuesday
0: night.
1: Totally. Yeah. So I think in 1994 it was adopted for the FIFA World Cup then as part of the official album and. Yeah, I think that was the sort of beginning of the association of it with.
0: Yeah, it became the official set theme song for the 1994 World Cup, which was hosted by the US, who of course wanted to go out with something already saying they were the champions before.

0: It's Queen and We Are the Champions. Nightlifers, did you know that that was chosen by FIFA to as the official theme song for the 1994 World Cup that was hosted by the US? What we're doing tonight on the playlist is we are running you through, with a nod to obviously the World Cup on at the moment, World Cup songs over the years. And Brent Keogh is with you, a musician and lecturer in music at the University of Technology in Sydney. So what was happening before 1990? Because I think that's when FIFA decided not just to choose songs, but also to start commissioning songs for the World Cup.
1: Yeah, so I think there's a real kind of moment in the 90s in which that pairing of music and football becomes official. Mm. Prior to that, I think songs can kind of become football anthems in a sort of fan sense, but not that sense of, okay, we're intentionally doing this. Mm.
0: So before it's maybe been something organic. I mean, the way that we see that, you know, Down Under is just perennially an Australian anthem just because, you know, fans made it so. Yeah, so I think 1990, as I said, was the first one. Actually, just harking on Queen for a moment, because some of these tracks that we're going to hear, they're very much, they've got a lot of energy, you know, people can dance to them. But Queen is a bit of an outlier, isn't it?
1: Yeah, I think we will see some kind of genre diversity. I tried to choose songs that had a bit more of a diversity across genres. Mm. But, yeah, particularly this We Are The Champions, it's a much slower, we were just talking about it in the break, much sort of slower tempo. It actually, its tempo is more akin to what lighter is as opposed to, say, like, you know, something from Shakira. But I think this one works. Like, it's that big rock anthem. Mm. It's super singable. And everyone just
0: get your lighters out, get your arm around somebody.
1: Absolutely.
0: Okay, so before 1990, there was, as you were saying, a kind of much more of a kind of things just happen more organically. Tell us about the one that we're going to hear now from 1966.
1: Okay, we're going to listen to some Lonnie Donegan, World Cup Willy. So this is Lonnie Donegan was a big influence actually on the Beatles. So he was an influence on

Quarrymen before the Quarrymen became the Beatles. He played British skiffle, and this song came out sort of, his career was waning. It was a bit of a lifeline for him, you know, sort of mid-60s, so 1966, peak Beatles. And World Cup Willie is named after Willie the Lion, who was the first kind of mascot, official kind of FIFA mascot. So it's the eighth World Cup, England wins, and here comes, you know, World

0: I mean, you can hear that going off in England in 1966,
1: absolutely,
0: can't you? World Cup Willy from Lonnie Donegan. That didn't really relaunch his career, though, did it?
1: No, he didn't, unfortunately for him. But I think that song is important from a legacy perspective because it's sort of recognised as the first World Cup song, certainly thematically. Yeah.
0: And, I mean, the mascot World Cup Willy, the cartoon that became a marketing sensation, I've just looked it up. There's still a website. You can go and look at old pocket watches and mugs from 1966.
1: Yeah. Burn your money.
0: Exactly. Okay. Well, that was our flashback pre-1990. We're going to stick to the 90s and beyond now. So what do you reckon, Brent, makes a good official anthem?
1: Well, that was a nice little segue. I think the next song that we're going to look at is often voted the best World Cup song and perhaps the measure by which all other World Cup songs are measured. We're going to be looking at A Cup of Life.
0: Ricky Martin, 1998.
1: What I think is interesting about this one is that it's the first time that you get a song, a World Cup song, where the local sort of flavour is eschewed in favour of a much more kind of globalist vision. It didn't just represent the host country, so it's much more, the appeal is much more global.
0: Which country do you remember was the 90s?
1: France.
0: It's in France.
1: Yeah. Which is English, because it's interesting because he's, you know, it's a very much a Spanglish kind of song.
0: Yeah.
1: So you don't get the kind of the French thing. Or he sings Allé, Allé, Allé, I think, at one point, but, you know, whatever. But there's energy in this one, which I think is the intoxicating thing about it. It's got that Latin pop, it's got this kind of globalist vision and it's pumping.
0: And so it is often ranked as the best. Do you agree?
1: Well, no, I think

0: I'd be going more for a Shakira song.
1: Yeah. Is that just personal preference? Or?
0: Yeah, it's personal preference. But I love the song. It's
1: okay.
0: Great.
1: Let's have a listen. Ricky Martin, Pablo Flores, and The Cup of Life.

It's Ricky Martin and Cup of Life. It was the 1998 World Cup anthem held in France after FIFA requested Ricky Martin to be the singer for that. It was then written by Luis Gomez Escla, Desmond Child and Draco.

0: A Rosa. And we've got Brent Keogh in with us. He's a musician and lecturer in music at the University of Technology. He's taking us through some of these World Cup songs. A couple of notes on this one. So that was 1998. And this is also an era, isn't it, Brent, when there's this kind of explosion in Latino music. Was this song one of the starting points for that, or more a reflection of that?
1: No, I think this was sort of the starting point. This was kind of the door that opened up that whole Latin explosion in the late 1998 onwards. You had Santana come back out, you know, sort of a rebirth of Santana. You had Marc Anthony, Jennifer Lopez, Shakira comes out. So there's this real, I think we were even talking about sort of Gloria Estefan as well as another kind of figure that emerges at that sort of pop global level. So, yeah, this was a really, really big moment, especially the Grammy performance of this song onwards.
0: And you also were just saying while we were listening to it that the beat in that song turns up in a lot of different World Cup songs.
1: Yeah, so it's a very generic beat that you'll find across all different cultures. There's an Arabic version of it that you find in lots of different places, but it's that boom, cha-boom, cha-boom, cha-boom, cha-boom. So it's like the Denbo rhythm is one of the names for it. So,
0: Denbo rhythm.
1: Yeah, that you find in like reggaeton.
0: Okay.
1: But I think in some of the other songs that we'll listen to, you'll hear either that rhythm or you'll hear kind of like slight variations on it.
0: And again, it's what we're saying off air as we were listening, though. But I mean, the second that song starts, you're in a stadium,
1: absolutely,
0: aren't you? You're moving your feet. There's a crowd all around you.
1: There's a guy with the drums next to you. There's a guy with a whistle next to you. There's that noise. There's the cacophony, but it's kind of all together as well.
0: Yeah. You're on Nightlife. It's Suzanne Hill with you. We're doing World Cup songs. Well, most anthems lean heavily into pop music. This next one for the 2006 FIFA World Cup actually gets quite operatic. Tell us about The Time of Our Lives.
1: Yeah, so this one's interesting, certainly from a genre perspective, because it doesn't have that sort of World Cup energy that people, I think, would now expect of a World Cup song. From a genre perspective, we're looking at kind of operatic pop. It's much slower in terms of its tempo. But I think you can still kind of see some of the influences of Ricky Martin. So you still get some Spanish thrown in there, mix of English and Spanish. It's also not a song about the host country. So in that year, it was hosted in Germany in 2006. And I think they also kind of lean into that sense of a collective we. So one of the lyrics is, you know, we'll find the glory in the end. It's very like kind of generic, but there is much more of that sense of an appeal to the collective as opposed to...
0: So it doesn't have a German vibe. We've got Il Divo as one of the performers,
1: yes,
0: which is an Italian
1: totally
0: group. Right.
1: And Tony Braxton.
0: And Tony Braxton.
1: Yeah.
0: All right. Let's see what you think Nightlife is. The Time of Our Lives, Il Divo and Tony Braxton.

0: Tony Braxton and Il Divo, The Time of Our Lives. That one was used at the 2006 World Cup, which was held in Germany. We're talking World Cup songs tonight with Brent Keogh, who's a musician and a lecturer in music at the University of Technology. It also was reminiscent for me, too, of Time to Say Goodbye. You know, the Sarah Brightman, Andrea Bocelli song ended up becoming the kind of anthem of the 92 Barcelona Olympics.
1: That kind of duet
0: and a big build and lots of big feelings.
1: Big 90s ballad.
0: But they're so different in the kind of energy when you place the Ricky Martin next to that and you think they're both World Cup songs, just such different moments in the World Cup, you would imagine.
1: Yeah, I'm feeling very emotional right now. Yes.
0: We were dancing
1: flamenco
0: before.
1: Cadence, the slow tempo. I feel like I need something to G me up.
0: Right. Well, we've got Shakira next.
1: Ah,
0: so she
1: beautiful.
0: Should do the job. Now, this is song is perhaps Ricky Martin's biggest rival for best World Cup song, Shakira with Waka Waka. Why is it the Colombian artist seems so well suited to World Cup songs?
1: That's a good question. I think, maybe it's just that Latin sort of connection that, you know, we get from, particularly from Ricky Martin onwards. And obviously, a lot of those Spanish-speaking, a lot of those Latino countries love their football, so it plays into that.
0: Yeah, and she's very good at naturally mixing sounds from different parts of the world into her music.
1: Absolutely. So in this case, we're looking at a collaboration with Afrobeat artists. Freshly Ground was the South African band that collaborated on this. She did get some criticism for not, and not just her, but some of the other artists around this time for not including more of the local flavour of South African bands, which maybe that's something we can come back to, that just that, you know, that play between the global and the local. But yeah.
0: All right, Shakira and Waka Waka.

0: Shakira and Waka Waka, which was used for the 2010 World Cup, which was held in South Africa, obviously. Now, I mean, I was just thinking, though, Brent, I mean, most of the other tracks don't even mention where the game is. I mean, she actually says Africa that criticism that the song isn't African enough.
1: Yes, absolutely. It's an interesting thought, especially as we sort of look at some of the other songs that are to come, that tension between the global and the local. Obviously, you got a big star like Shakira, you got a big star like Ricky Martin, so these are the ones that are selling, you know, the songs. But then it's, how does that play out in the interactions with the local and the local musicians and the songwriters and what have you?
0: So. And, I mean, does FIFA really have a vision for all of that and what the relationships are between, you know, the people, the place, the music, or do they just want a hit? Do they just want something with energy?
1: Look, far be it from me to say that FIFA is a corrupt organisation. But I think, obviously, there's a commercial angle. But, you know, if we think of them at their very best, I think there is a sort of a let's try and include the world.
0: Brent Keogh is here, musician and lecturer in music at the University of Technology in Sydney. We're talking about World Cup songs. Having listened to the Shakira, which I know is your favourite, Brent, I'm still going...
1: That's not my favourite Shakira song.
0: Oh, it's the latest Shakira. Oh, the new one. Is it? We'll get there. I'm still going for Ricky Martin's The Cup of Life. I just think it's bigger. I think it's got just more energy. It's
1: definitely bigger.
0: Okay, we are going to move now to We Are One, Olé Olá, with Pitbull and Jennifer Lopez from 2014. So this is from Brazil.
1: So it was during the Brazilian when Brazil was hosting the World Cup in 2014. Interestingly, you've got co-writes on here too. So Sia, you get a, you know, Aussie shout out, and Circuit, who is the producer on Lighter, when we come to that. So,
0: which is the song from this year,
1: which we won't mention. You know. Probably,
0: All right. So, what's to listen to in this one? Did this one get told that it wasn't Brazilian enough? Also,
1: Actually, it was, and they actually changed the song. So, if you go onto YouTube and you watch the official video, they've actually added a lot more kind of a rhythmic element. In the sort of collaboration with this Afro-Brazilian group, Alotum. So, if you look at the Alotum mix, that one is the one that's kind of been more Brazilianified, for want of a better term. and I think that was more widely accepted or appreciated.
0: Mm-hmm. Here's We Are One, Olé Olá, Pitbull and J-Lo from 2014. Put your flags up in the sky. Put them in the sky.

0: Noah Leola, Pitbull and J-Lo, that is from 2014 when the World Cup was held in Brazil. We're talking World Cup songs on Nightlife tonight. Brent Keogh is here with me, musician and lecturer in music at the University of Technology in Sydney. It's Nightlife with Suzanne Hill. It's obviously great to have a big name like J-Lo. I guess that's kind of essential when FIFA pick who they're going to get to do it, that it's someone with a name. What does it do for the artists? Do you think it's a huge boost for them too to do the World Cup?
1: Yeah, absolutely. Yeah, absolutely. Big boost to their careers.
0: Yeah. The next one on the playlist is Haya Haya, which incorporates North African folk traditions. And talk to us about this one.
1: Yeah, so we're skipping forward a little bit here. And I should mention too, in between this period, in 2021, FIFA actually launched this FIFA Sound, and it included a podcast that they launched. But it's a really kind of intentional strategy in terms of pairing music with the World Cup. So I've got this quote here from this is from the FIFA chief commercial officer Kay Madati at the time, saying, "By bringing together voices from the Americas, Africa and the Middle East," so talking about Haya Haya, "this song symbolizes how music and football can unite the world." So I think that's the kind of, that's the vision at least, rightly or wrongly, trying to bring in different parts. So here we've got artists, from Trinidad, Nigeria, and Qatar sort of working together to create this single. And I think, yeah, they want you to hear all those different influences sort of as this kind of melange in the same song. That real kind of appeal to the global, football is the world game.
0: Yeah, and maybe there's something in it for everybody too,
1: yes,
0: you're listening to this. Even as we were just, all the songs are still in English, but they've got all these nods to the host countries and to other cultures as well. So Trinidad Cardona and Haya Haya.

0: Hiya, Hannah. Say that again. Hiya, hiya. Trinidad Cardona and Davido from the 2022 World Cup, the one which was held in Qatar. We're talking World Cup songs here tonight. So, look, with all of the hits in mind that we've just heard, we then come to this year's anthem, which started out being Lighter by Jelly Roll and Karen Leon. And it's effectively, Brent, kind of been swapped out because there's not enough excitement about it. So where does this song go wrong?
1: Where does it go wrong? Okay, so I feel a little bit bad because I wrote a piece in The Conversation and I was quite critical of the song and what have you. But if you were to hear this as any other kind of Jelly Roll song, you probably wouldn't have thought twice. Like, it's just it's a very typical country pop rock, you know, song. It's very him. I just think he was maybe the wrong pick for the World Cup. It feels like a kind of a return to that kind of parochial national interests first at the expense of the global, a kind of an inwardness that seems to reflect the sort of political climate as well at the moment. So I think, and fans picked up on that. So they're listening to this song just going, like, where is that kind of that World Cup rhythm that we've been listening to, you know, for the last hour? They just didn't feel it in this song. And to be honest, as I've been listening or watching the World Cup, I haven't heard this song played once. You know, it's Die Die or it's whatever, but I've never heard this song being played.
0: It's got religious lyrics too. I mean, is that a bit out of place for a game that has players and fans of very different religions?
1: I think they're vague enough that you could get away with it, but and there have been other World Cup songs that have kind of had some religious allusions or imagery. I think the thing with this one is, you know, Jelly Roll is known for having his own sort of personal conversion story, which was quite dramatic. But again, it feels like it's more tied to his own individual experience. It's the individual over the collective. And I just think with all those other World Cup songs that we've listened to so far, there's that real, maybe with the exception of Lonnie Donegan, there's that appeal to the global, whereas this one, it seems very much more about the individual. And yeah, I think fans reacted badly to that.
0: Okay, Nightlifers, have a listen. Let me know what you think about this track, Lighter, which was sort of, you know, it's been shoved out of the way as the official World Cup anthem in favour of Shakira, which we will also hear. Let me know what you think of this one and whether you think it does have redeeming features as a World Cup song.

0: Shelley Roll and Karen Leon Leiter, the official, well, until recently, World Cup anthem for this year. I don't think lyrically, musically, I can't see why you'd want to sing that, Brent, at a World Cup match.
1: No, I don't think so, especially when, you know, you're surrounded by people, you're getting amped up to cheer your team on. It's, you know, we were saying in the break, it's very individually kind of focused. There's only Yeah, there's one mention of like boots being tied up, but apart from that, there's like no kind of soccer references.
0: Okay,
1: so it's a missed penalty shot. That is.
0: Could be a yellow card or an own goal, even.
1: Yeah.
0: Shakira has returned to save the day. So was she roped in at the last minute, or was the song already written?
1: No, I think the song was already. Okay. Yeah, it was already written. So the Leiter was the first single, and then I think this is the official song for the World Cup.
0: Mm. So it's a collaboration with Burna Boy. Who is he? What does he bring to the song?
1: That's a good question. So he's from Nigeria. And again, I think that they're trying to bring that. So it's more than just Shakira. It's more than just the sort of the Latin connection. Mm. We're trying to bring all these different elements from around the world into, you know, into this song. And I think that's the thing that Daya Daya does that Leiter doesn't do. So Leiter's very much this kind of like inward focus. And I think this is maybe why I think Daya Daya is, I'm going to say it's my favourite, maybe because Leiter was so bad and then Daya Daya comes through. And but you've also got like Ed Sheeran is a songwriter on this particular piece. So it's, yeah, it's interesting. There's a lot of different names contributing to this.
0: All right. Well, I must admit, I don't think I've had a good listen to Daya Daya yet. So I will be comparing this with Ricky Martin's Cup of Life, which is my number one. But this brings us to the end of the road. So, Brent, thank you so much for coming in tonight and taking us through these World Cup songs. Brent Keogh is a lecturer at the University of Technology in Sydney, where he specializes in world music. And here is Shakira and Daya Daya along with Burna Boy.

0: ABC News with Andrew Kaloupas. Relief at the fuel bowser is set to continue with the federal government extending the fuel excise discount. Here's Harry Buttenshaw.
1: The Albanese government cut the fuel excise in half at the beginning of April in response to soaring prices due to the war in the Middle East and the closure of the key oil waterway, the Strait of Hormuz. The 50% cut to the excise was due to finish at the end of this month, but will now be extended at a lower rate. The excise discount will be reduced from 32 cents per litre to 16 cents between the 1st of July and the 2nd of August before being phased out completely. The heavy vehicle road user charge, which has been free since April, will rise to a still discounted rate of 16 cents per litre until August.
0: Iran's Joint Military Command has announced that the Strait of Hormuz has been closed again, citing Israeli attacks in Lebanon, US bad faith and its clear breach of its commitments by failing to end the war. The latest developments come after Israeli strikes in southern Lebanon killed at least 16 people, hours after a ceasefire agreement had been reached. The BBC's Hugo Bushego with more.
2: If there was ever a ceasefire in Lebanon, it didn't last long. This morning, waves of deadly Israeli airstrikes took place across the south and the eastern Bekaa Valley, both areas where Hezbollah has a strong presence. In one of the attacks, a family of four was killed. In another, a soldier of the Lebanese National Army, which is not a party to the conflict, was killed. The Israeli military said it was hitting what it described as targets linked to Hezbollah, and that this was in response to attacks by the group against Israeli troops occupying parts of southern Lebanon.
0: The federal agriculture minister says it's unclear whether bird flu has already spread to native wildlife populations. Testing has confirmed two migratory birds found near death on a beach in West Australia's southern coast were infected with avian influenza, and one of them had the deadly H5N1 strain. It means the highly pathogenic virus has now been detected on every continent and could cause mass casualty events for bird species and some bird-eating mammals. Julie Collins says while poultry farms are also threatened, plans are in place to combat the outbreak.
3: I do want to reiterate that at this stage it's two birds in an isolated area in Western Australia, and we're doing the investigations. Certainly we have been working with the agriculture industry as part of the planning for this.
0: US President Donald Trump has doubled down on his claims that Italian Prime Minister Giorgia Meloni begged him to take a selfie at the G7 summit in France. Here's Tim Wharton.
4: In a post on Truth Social, Mr. Trump has repeated his claim that Giorgia Meloni requested a photo with him and accused her of not supporting US efforts to end Iran's nuclear program. The diplomatic spat started after Ms. Meloni accused the American president of fabricating a story about her after the US president told an Italian television channel that she had begged him to take a photo with her at the summit in France. The Italian Prime Minister hit back, saying she would never beg Mr. Trump to do anything. The American president shows no sign of backing down, though, with Mr. Trump claiming Ms. Meloni is doing poorly in popularity ratings in Italy. The president has also argued that Ms. Meloni is now trying to improve relations after what he described as a US military success against Iran.
0: African and Caribbean nations have demanded formal apologies from countries that benefited from transatlantic slavery, as well as debt relief and compensation. The demands are part of a 19-point reparations plan adopted at a three-day conference in the Ghanaian capital, Accra. The meeting also called for the restitution of looted cultural property and steps to address the specific brutalities inflicted on African women and girls during slavery. To sport, and in the AFL, Collingwood has defeated an injury-hit Port Adelaide by 27 points at the MCG. With the details, Corbin Middlemass.
5: Collingwood kicked the first two goals of the game before Port Adelaide fired back with the next five to lead by 19 points. But from that point on, Collingwood put their foot down, pulling off a 45-point turnaround, kicking nine of the next 10 and the last six goals of the game. Nick Dacos dominated with 41 disposals and a goal, while Jordan Ngoi had 26 and kicked three. Collingwood back inside the top 10 and back in the season. While it was a horror night for Port Adelaide, losing Asava Radicalia, Jack Lukosius and Ewan McKinley to injury before three-quarter time. Corbin Middlemass, ABC Sport, Melbourne.
0: And the Hurricanes are the 2026 Super Rugby champions after a devastating 60-5 win over the Chiefs in the grand final in Wellington. ABC News.
6: ABC Radio Weather Update. The weather forecast for Canberra for Sunday the 21st of June. Cloudy with the chance of some early morning fog, the slight chance of a shower and some light winds, heading for a top of 14 degrees, dropping down to 3 degrees overnight before a partly cloudy day on Monday with the slight chance of a shower and some light winds, heading for a top of 14 degrees. 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
8: Hello, Nightlifers. It is our quizzing hour. Time to play the pop quiz here on Nightlife. Welcome. If you've been listening to Saturday Night Country tonight, glad to have the whole Nightlife family back together. For quizzing next hour, we're going to, we will be continuing our Resting Places series where we've been visiting cemeteries in Australia and around the world. We're going to go visit a cemetery in Brisbane tonight. It's Balmoral Cemetery. Learn about some of the people who were buried there. We're also to reflect on the death of a tree, a very, very old tree in Sherwood Forest in England, which has been officially declared to have died. It's been standing there for 1,000 years in Sherwood Forest. Now, it's associated with the stories of Robin Hood. So we'll learn about that particular tree's long life and also what seems to have happened to it. Now, if you weren't listening to us last hour, you might not know we've just spent the hour listening to World Cup songs, official World Cup songs. Since 1990, FIFA has been commissioning these official anthems to be part of every World Cup. So we've been listening to some of those. At the end of the day, I think those of you who are texting in to tell me are basically saying, you agree with me. Ricky Martin's The Cup of Life is probably the best of the bunch. It has the energy. Chris says, songs recorded for the Soccer World Cups make for some unusually mediocre listening. The New Order and Ricky Martin World Cup songs are decent enough. The rest aren't very good. There was also a bit of controversy this year. The song that was officially commissioned, called Lighter by US country artist Jelly Roll, has kind of been pushed aside for a Shakira song because it wasn't really kind of gaining any traction with fans. And you lot kind of agreed. I enjoyed Morgan's comment. What did you say, Morgan? Good for a four-wheel drive ad, I reckon. Absolutely not, says someone else. Nope, says Dabrilla. Great song. I don't know if it's a soccer song. Definitely not a World Cup song, says D. Not upbeat enough. Sarah says it's dreadful. Roscoe says it's more like a New Orleans funeral march. But thank you for all your contributions about the World Cup anthems that we were playing last hour. Now, if you do happen to want to get hold of the playlist, I have made another Spotify playlist for you. If you would like it, maybe you missed it and you'd like to have a listen to the World Cup anthems we talked about, maybe you really did enjoy all of those songs and you would like to hear them again, just SMS in 0467 922 702. Just pop playlist, please, or, you know, playlist on your SMS and Freya will get the playlist back to you. There was a huge response to last week's playlist, actually, featuring the Tom Waits songs. I was having a look at my account today. Goodness, a lot of people ended up downloading and saving the Tom Waits playlist. I've had a couple of listens to that during the week. It was really beautiful. Now, question one for you. The mop top haircut was made famous by which band in the 1960s? If you know the answer to that one, you can try and get on to take up the remaining four lines that are available on the board at the moment. 1-300-800-222. And I'll look forward to, yep, there you go, Ray in the Bay. Answer in that quickly. Very well done.
9: And children, here's today's first question. Listen carefully.

0: Yeah, in addition to Ray, Morgan, Maria, Di, Cam, Mari, you are all on it. Louise from Box Hill, let me see if I can get you on the phone. There you are. Hi, Louise.
1: Hi, how are you?
0: Doing well. How's your evening been?
1: Oh, good.
0: Excellent. Now, the mop top haircut, this is question one. It was made

0: famous by which band in the 1960s?
1: Is it the Beatles?
0: It is the Beatles. Well done, Louise. Question two. I'm going to play you the fanfare for a major motion picture studio. I want you to tell me which studio this was.

0: Louise, which major motion picture studio had that as its fanfare?
1: Is it MGM?
0: It is not MGM, no. Thanks, Louise.
1: Bye.
0: We have Joni in Preston. Evening, Joni, or morning, I should say.
2: Hi, Suzanne. Yeah, that World Cup chat was interesting. I was just thinking I'd really like to hear a South Korean World Cup song because they're currently making the world's most popular music, right? Like, they're kind of the new dominant force of pop music. So, like, I'd like to hear, like, a truly international song, I think, should come from South Korea, like, regardless of where it's at. Wouldn't that be interesting? I just think it'd be interesting to hear their take on it.
0: It would. Now, apparently, at every World Cup, there's not just kind of the official anthem, but there's an album that comes out, and that has songs from artists from around the world. I'm just having a look at the one from this year to see if there is any South Korean. Nothing's jumping out at me that is obvious, yeah. But that would be interesting to hear. Yeah, I agree.
2: I'd just love to hear the K-pop machine try to turn out like one perfect song. I think they'd nail it. You know what I mean? I just think they'd be so good at it. Yeah.
0: Yeah. Now, Janie, did you want to hear that fanfare again, or do you think you know what it is?
2: No, off by heart. 20th Century Fox.
0: It is 20th Century Fox. Well done, Janie. Janie, you a Sex and the City fan?
2: I've seen the two films, and I listened to the podcast The Worst Idea of All Time, where they watch both of those films like 52 times in a year. So, like, I know the films quite well, but I haven't watched the show.
0: Well, that's all right. All I want you to tell me is the names of the four main characters in Sex and the City.
2: Oh, no. Carrie. I should know this.
0: If you've watched the films that many times, you definitely should.
2: Carrie, Miranda, I can't think of the other two, but I know that's two of them. I know I've just helped someone out.
0: Yes, you're 50% right there, Joni.
2: Okay.
0: Talk to you another time. There's Joni, Justin in Frankston.
3: G'day, Suzanne.
0: Justin, you a Sex and the City kind of guy?
3: Sort of, but, you know, I haven't watched their movies, but I should know their four characters.
0: Have you watched the TV show?
3: Yes, I watched the TV show, but not the movie.
0: Mm. Well, I mean, it's the same in the movie as in the TV show, so it shouldn't matter. So okay, we've got Carrie, we've got Miranda. Who are the others?
3: Is it Cynthia?
0: It is not Cynthia, Justin, no. Trevor in Croydon Park.
4: Yeah, I can see that. Just before I say, in 2002, Japan and South Korea co-hosted the World Cup, so there must be some record of, well, I don't know if K-pop or J-pop existed then, but there must be some record of appropriate songs there.
0: Now, the theme music for 2002 was Anthem by Vangelis.
4: Oh.
0: By a Greek composer.
4: Right.
0: That's interesting.
4: Very neutral.
0: Okay, now that was an instrumental piece, which was the main theme music. Okay, there was also an official vocal song, Boom, by American pop singer Anastasia. So it doesn't look like the K-pop people or any Koreans or Japanese got a say in it.
4: Right.
0: We may have to wait for another World Cup.
4: Meanwhile, I've been trying to rack my brain for the fourth one.
0: Well, we've only got two so far. We've got Carrie and Miranda.
4: And I can add Samantha.
0: Samantha is correct.
4: And, okay, next, please.
0: That's it.
4: Over to Trevor.
0: Thanks, Trevor.
4: Thanks, Dad.
0: 1-300-800-222. Maybe Megan knows who the fourth Sex and the City character is. Hey, Megan.
5: Hello, how are you going?
0: Megan, we have Carrie, we have Samantha, we have Miranda. Who are we missing?
5: Charlotte.
0: We are missing Charlotte. Nicely done, Megan. I want you now for question four to listen to the start of a hit from 1982. I want you to tell me the name of the song and the artist. Here we go. What's the song? Who's the artist?
5: Oh, that's a great question. I'm going to say Duran Duran.

0: fan. I have no idea.
1: Megan.
0: And I'm going to say Duran Duran because it's the only one I can think of from the 80s.
1: That's all right. Look, you knew your Sex and the City, so you've made a contribution to the flow of the pop quiz tonight. Thanks, Megan.
0: Thank you. Bye.
1: Bye. Not Duran Duran. What band, what's the name of the song? Karen in Altona. Hello, Karen. Do you want to hear it again?
2: No, I don't know it. I've just guessed a band. That's all I can do. In Excess?
1: Not In Excess, Karen.
2: Okay.
1: By Loz from Lynham. Loz.
3: Hey, little girl. I think it's the Great Ivor Davies Ice House. Hey, little girl.
1: Where will you go? Yes. Here's a bit more of Ivor singing, not me, because Ivor obviously is the man. Hey.

0: Okay, Loz, let us move on to question five. I want you to name the hit musical that has the following plot. A young man inherits his family's struggling shoe factory and unexpectedly teams up with Lola, a drag queen performer, to create a line of high-heeled boots for drag artists.
1: Oh, God. Well, if it's drag, it's probably pretty recent. It's not Cats. It's certainly not Jesus Christ Superstar. I mean, the shoe thing, I don't know, Fiddler on the Roof.
0: It is not Fiddler on the Roof. Thanks, Loz. There goes Loz. Not Fiddler on the Roof. What is this musical? Let's talk to Josh in North Beach. G'day, Josh.
2: Hi, Suzanne. How are you?
0: Doing well, Josh. How's your evening going?
2: Fantastic.
0: Excellent.
2: Really going to jump on the Dockers train? It's cool. Not yet.
0: So what's happened, Josh? Did you win?
2: 13 in a row, we are.
0: Oh, goodness me. Top of the ladder still?
2: Top of the ladder, game in hand. Well, I could not be happier. You and Philip should do a very special commentary for ABC Grandstand or an AFL game one day. It'll be like special ABC ABC commentary. Grandstand, I haven't thought of that through, but you could do it.
0: You keep saying this, Josh, but I fear that we would be entirely incompetent and not nearly as funny as Roy and HG. So I don't know about the idea, but anyway, I'll keep it in mind.
2: Yeah. All you need to do is just say what's happening. It's not hard.
0: Guy's got a ball, gives the ball to someone else.
2: Yeah.
0: Kicks it. It's a goal.
2: And then you've got two guys that make telling you you're experts, like Luke Ball, Alan Ranunaskis, and you can do it.
0: Maybe Phil and I can do a pilot, see how we go. Now, Josh, name the hit musical based on the 2005 film of the same name that has the following plot. A young man inherits his family's struggling shoe factory and unexpectedly teams up with Lola, a drag queen performer, to create a line of high-heeled boots for drag artists.
2: I don't know, but before I answer, are you going to come to telephone this year?
0: Josh, I don't think it's going to happen this year.
2: Oh, but
0: I know, I am talking to the people about trying to get to Perth, but, yeah, I don't know if it's going to happen.
2: One year, you've got to come. It's huge.
0: I know. Thanks, Josh.
2: One fuck, I'll have a go at this. Is it Priscilla?
0: No, that is a good guess, Josh, but it is not Priscilla, Queen of the Desert. I know there are certainly drag queens and boots in that one. Who's got it? Shane in Newcastle, Jan in Mornington, Julie from Gladstone Park, Mark in Mount Warren, Deb and Wendy and Kath and Moira and Ropey and Anne and Sharon. Yeah, lots of people know the answer to this one. Let's see. It's Trev in Surfers Paradise. G'day, Trev.
3: Hello, Suzanne.
0: Hello, Trev.
3: Oh, well, you're asking me a question about cross-dressing. My grandfather was a cross-dresser and apparently he inspired the Dame Edna Everidge character.
0: What?
3: What? Yeah. He was an entertainer in World War II when he used to do a female impersonator show, and then he took it to the clubs after the war, and apparently this is his story and he was a liar. That one day, young Barry Humphries was there in the audience taking notes.
0: And do you believe him, Trev?
3: Oh, you're not going to doubt your dead grandfather. God, Henrietta was his character. And I only saw him play twice, but I heard tapes of his performances at Smoko's, and they were shocking. As a like a 10-year-old, I blush.
0: Oh, my goodness. Trev, it's amazing the things that come out.
3: I know. When you're as old as me, things have happened in the past that haven't happened to anybody else.
0: Quite right. Well, this is not what I was expecting to hear, that your grandfather influenced Dame Edna Everidge.
3: I could send you a photo.
0: Go on.
3: Well, I will, but not now. We're talking.
0: We are talking. Yes, it would be rude of you to stop talking to me and send the photo now. Well, all right, Trev, it sounds like this question could well be in your wheelhouse.
3: Look, at something Beach, and I thought Happy Beach, that's a penguin movie or something. Is it Sexy Boots?
0: You know, you're not so far off, but these boots are not sexy. I mean, they probably are, but they're not called that.
3: Well, it's in the eye of the beholder, isn't it? And if it is in the eye of the beholder, you can get it out with eye drops.
0: Trev, I look forward to the picture.
3: Thanks, Suzanne.
0: Oh, bye, Trev. 1-300-800-222. Jackson is on the Murray River. It's a long river, Jackson. Whereabouts exactly are you?
4: He's in Cairo. The little kids are a little bit afraid. He's got stage fright, sorry.
0: Oh, okay. So am I speaking to Jackson?
4: Well, no, he ran off to his bedroom. I'm his uncle.
0: Oh, and how old's Jackson?
4: Jackson's 8 years old.
0: Oh, okay. So
4: he listens to this quiz every weekend with his father. He's tries to challenge himself, but then he got a little bit of stage fright.
0: Oh, okay. Well, Jackson can come on anytime he likes. We're very, you know, we've got regular 12-year-old callers, so we can certainly welcome Jackson along.
4: Jackson, you're on the air. Come on. Sorry. No, he's ran off into his bedroom.
0: All right, it's all right. Look, it might take him a while to build up the courage, but that's okay. Well, I can't see us going anywhere. Question five, Jackson, you can have a go at it. Name the hit musical that has the following plot. A young man inherits his family's struggling shoe factory and unexpectedly teams up with Lola, a drag queen performer, to create a line of high-heeled boots for drag artists.
4: I was with the other guy that said Priscilla, Queen of the Desert, so I'm a bit lost on this one myself.
0: Well, Trev was half right. He said Sexy Boots, and I said the boots were not sexy.
4: Not sexy enough.
0: Is that your answer?
4: Sorry. Hang on. Oh, my brother's brain's ticking over, but your brother doesn't have much of a brain.
0: Jackson. I'm going to let – not no, Jackson, you're the uncle. Uncle.
4: Yeah, boots.
0: Yeah, we've got the boots bit. Jackson, not Jackson, Jackson's uncle. I will let you go and we'll see if somebody else can figure out what is going on with these boots. Vanessa and Cadden's.
5: Oh, hello, Suzanne. How are you going?
0: Hello.
5: Of course I know the answer to this, but – G'day to Trevor before I text him. So, g'day to Trev. Awesome. And so I know the answer.
0: Well, tell me the answer.
5: Oh, kinky boots.
0: Yes, the boots are kinky. They're not sexy. They're kinky.
5: It gets red. They have to be red. Oh, love it. And Cyndi Lauper then wrote the musical that came out of here.
0: Did she? I did not know that.
5: Oh, okay. Full of it.
0: Honestly, look at where this has taken us tonight. It's just if someone was just tuning in, knowing nothing about this show and out of context, what a

0: conversation they've stumbled into.
1: Oh, no.
0: Sexy, kinky boots and the way that Trev's grandfather inspired Dame Edna.
1: G'day, Trev. G'day, Trev. How funny. I was still giggling at the last time he got kicked off.
0: When
1: do you remember?
0: I don't know.
1: Producer Freya kicked him off because she asked him, what are you up to tonight? And he was doing erotic nudes.
0: That is right. That's right.
1: Hilarious. Oh, still laughing.
0: Yeah, well, now now you've made Freya put her hands over her head, face.
1: Freya.
0: No, that's okay.
1: I know. I'm still embarrassed. Too.
0: We've all got long memories here on the nightlife. Okay, let's get on to question six, Vanessa. Okay, I want you to listen to some famous organ music. It's played in Count Dracula movies and various horror films, and then I want you to tell me who composed

0: Who's the composer, Vanessa?
1: Beethoven.
0: It is not Beethoven.
1: Nuts. Good night.
0: Fare thee well, Vanessa. It was lovely to speak to you. Let's go to Bruce in McLaren's flat. Hello, Bruce.
2: Hello, how are you?
0: Bruce, would you like me to play that piece of music again?
2: You can, but I'm going to struggle. But
0: okay, well, it's not Beethoven, so if you'd like to have a guess at a composer.
2: I'm going to say Mozart.
0: It's not Mozart.
2: Not Mozart. All right.
0: All right, well, that's the top two gone. Thanks, thanks, Bruce. It's kind of like ruling out Macbeth and Hamlet, isn't it, when we do the Shakespeare question. I do have lines free, nightlifers, 1-300-800-222. Here's Rachel in Canberra. Hi, Rachel.
3: Hi. Good evening.
0: Would you like me to play it again?
3: No, I believe it's Johann Sebastian Bach.
0: It is Johann Sebastian Bach. Well done, Rachel.
3: Thank you.
0: Question 7 in our pop quiz tonight. Whose 2023 debut studio album was called The Rise and Fall of a Midwest Princess?
3: Would have been Taylor Swift, maybe?
0: It is not Tay-Tay.
3: That's what I can do.
0: Thanks, Rachel.
3: Thank you.
0: Bye. Lines are free, 1-300-800-222. Mark is in Port Pirie. G'day, Mark.
4: Yeah, hi, Jim. And what are you saying? Bit disappointed about the soccer woes.
0: Yes.
4: Yeah.
0: Did you get up and watch it, Mark?
4: And no, it was a bit too late, but I watched the replay. And the obvious probably thought soccer words would have won, but now they got the last game next Friday. I heard they've got to beat them. If they don't, soccer words will be out.
0: If we get a draw or win, we can go through. My husband and I have talked a lot about the various maths today, but also we would stand a good chance of being one of the top 8 of the third place getters in the group. So I think there's still a lot of hope.
4: Yeah,
0: but it was to be beaten by the Americans like that, even with the own goal.
4: Anyway. It was so close. They could have got some tried, but they just couldn't get it in the...
0: They really shut us down. Now, question 7, Mark. Whose 2023 debut studio album was called The Rise and Fall of a Midwest Princess?
4: It's not Taylor Swift. I'm not really much about modern music these days, but I don't know.
0: Okay, thanks, Mark. Nice to talk to you. Red's got it. So has Ruby in Melbourne. Amy's got it. Cam from Innaloo. Hannah in Sydney with a little bit of an autocorrect there, Hannah. What about Dave in Perth? Hi, Dave. Dave, whose debut studio album was called The Rise and Fall of a Midwest Princess from 2023? It was not Taylor Swift.
5: I've got no idea. I can't even think of anyone like modern-ish from 3 years ago.
0: Shall I let you go?
5: Yeah, let me go.
0: Okay. He's gone. I'm letting him go. Who knows this? Get on the phones, 1-300-800-222. Marie says the Americans needn't gloat too much. Their population is 13 times ours. Keith in Sippy Downs.
6: Oh, good evening, Suzanne.
0: Greetings, Keith.
6: I'm more into toccatas and fugues by Bach in D minor. I have no idea what this particular question is about.
0: Right. Well, not a great question for you then, Keith.
6: No, thank you. No, I'm more into classical.
0: Fair enough. All right, thanks, Keith.
6: Thank you.
0: I know. It's a real, you have to be here for the right question for you, don't you? This is what we very deliberately mix everything up on the pop quiz so that, you know, if you're great at the 70s, that might get you a question or two, but then you have to skip to something else. Zoe in North Adelaide. Hi, Zoe.
7: Hi.
0: Zoe, whose 2023 debut studio album was called The Rise and Fall of a Midwest Princess?
7: I feel it's Beyoncé.
0: Oh, it's not Beyoncé. No. Okay. Thanks, Zoe.
7: No worries.
0: Seriously, if you know, Dimitri's the last one standing. I have lots of free lines, especially for people who know the answer to this question. Hi, Dimitri.
8: Hello, hello.
0: Who is this, Dimitri? Do you know?
8: I do know. I had the privilege of seeing her perform earlier this year. We're looking for Chapel Roan.
0: We are looking for Chapel Roan. Well done, Dimitri. What was the concert like?
8: It was excellent, really. She played at the tail end of a one-day festival, but she did like a full hour and a half set. It was its own mini concert. It was really well done.
0: Yeah. And were you there because you were a fan of Chapel Roan, or were you there for the whole general festival?
8: I was definitely there for some others on the lineup, but she's an extraordinary vocalist. She's an impeccable songwriter. If you haven't listened, go listen to some Chapel Roan. It's good stuff.
0: Yeah. Now, Dimitri, you sound a little younger. And so the singing question, which is coming next, just to illustrate my point about the way this quiz jumps all over the place, the song's from 1978. So shall we?
8: We'll see how I go.
0: Yeah, okay. Let's give it a burl. And if you can keep singing when the music stops, then please do.

0: I'm afraid I got nothing.
1: Yeah, I was afraid that might be the case.
0: Alas, that's sometimes how it is.
1: It is, Dimitri. Hey, thanks for playing.
0: Thank you. Have
1: All
0: a
1: right.
0: good night.
1: Good to talk to Dimitri on our quiz. If you can help us with this one, Chapel Roan's gone. So, you know, you can hop back on the phones now with this question from the 1970s. Here's Olivia in Brisbane.
2: Hello, how are you?
1: Olivia, do you know what that song was?
2: No, I called up the Chapel Roan, honestly, so you can tell I'm a little bit young. So yes, that one.
1: Yes, I can. So you've got probably no chance of singing me the next couple of lines of a song from 1978.
2: Definitely not. I've never even heard of it in my life. So, yeah, not a chance.
1: All right, Olivia, hopefully next time you're on, we have a few young people questions for you.
2: Fingers crossed.
1: Okay, nice to talk to you. I must admit, I don't even know this song. I would have been 4 when this came out. I can't sing it either. Adam from Coomera, who has a wide musical knowledge, I'm hoping can help us here.
3: Oh, I haven't heard it yet, so we'll find out.
1: Oh, were you calling while we were playing it?
3: Yeah.
1: Okay, let's see how we go.

0: Oh, God, yes, I have heard the song, but I couldn't sing it now, sorry.
1: Oh, Adam, I had high hopes for you.
0: Oh, well.
1: Next time. Bye. Brad is on the road to the Central Coast. Evening, Brad.
2: Yeah, hi.
1: Can you do this one, do you think?
2: Absolutely.
1: Okay, let's...
2: I don't know the words to this song.
1: Let's do it then.

0: yeah.
1: Yes, yes, Brad, you get it. I'm going to pay that. Well done.
0: Thank you.
1: Okay, question 9. It's time for our bad guys to shine. Now, the question is this. Who won an Academy Award for her portrayal of this obsessed fan?
2: You dirty bird. How could you? She can't be dead. Misery Chastain cannot be dead.
3: I thought you were good, Paul. But you're not good. You're just another lying old dirty birdie.
1: Wow.
4: Misery.
1: Who was that? The actress.
4: The actress. It's Misery. You know, the lady's a bit overweight.
0: Yeah.
1: Now, Brad, you're meant to do it alone. You're not meant to have a brain's trust, and your brain's trust is whispering or talking quite loudly.
0: I'm sorry.
1: But do you have an answer?
0: No, I haven't got it. I should do, but I don't have.
1: I mean, the brain's trust kind of knows what she's talking about, but if you can't come up with a name, then we're a bit stuck. Oh. No, brain's trust, you can't. You can't. It's all on Brad. Sorry, Brad. Yeah.
4: Oh, I'm sorry.
1: Okay, but look,
0: Hollywood Nights and Hollywood Hills. That was great.
1: Oh, look, that was great singing. That was great singing. You were a star. You were an absolute star on the pop quiz tonight. Matt in Reservoir.
5: Hey, how you going?
1: Well, now, Matt, did you know who that was who won an Academy Award for her portrayal of the obsessed fan?
5: It's got to be Kathy Bates.
1: It does have to be Kathy Bates. Good work, Matt.
5: That's right.
1: Okay.
5: I'm sure that'll be the last of my correct answers of the evening.
1: Well, I'm going to actually give you a choice. Would you like an art question or would you like the Shakespeare question?
5: Oh, neither. The art question.
1: The
5: please.
1: Art question. Okay, this is question 10. Which painter was court artist to King Philip IV of Spain and is best known for the masterpiece Las Meninas?
5: Oh, Jesus. No, not Jesus. Jesus, that would be. Hang on, Philip the what?
1: The fourth of Spain.
5: I'm not amazing on my Spanish kings. I know, it's a shock.
1: I don't know, Matt. Let's talk to Sean in Bassendean, Western Australia. Evening, Sean.
6: Hello, how are you?
1: Sean, which painter was court artist to King Philip IV of Spain and is best known for the masterpiece Las Meninas?
6: No idea. I wish you'd chosen the Shakespeare one. I'd be much better at that one. I'm going to say Picasso. I know it's not right, but I'll just say that.
1: Yeah, it's definitely not right.
6: Yeah, I don't think so. Thanks.
1: Thanks, Sean. Who knows who painted Las Meninas? 1-300-800-222. George in Victoria. George, hello.
7: Ooh. Okay, let's go Da Vinci.
1: It's not Da Vinci.
7: Oh, damn.
1: Yeah.
7: Thanks.
1: Thank you. 1-300-800-222. I don't think anybody's got this on the SMS yet. This is a hardy. Yeah, we can blame Lockie for this. He wrote this quiz. Oh, no, there you go. Annette in Perth has it. Annette, why don't you hop on the phones? I think we're going to need you. Sam in Harvey is, again, the final contestant standing. I think we're scaring you all off with these hard questions. Hey, Sam.
8: Hey, Kai. How are you?
1: Hi, Sam. Yeah. Any idea, Sam, which painter was court artist to King Philip IV of Spain and is best known for the masterpiece Las Meninas?
8: Would it be Picasso?
1: We've already had Picasso, Sam. Would you like to try someone else?
8: Yeah. Also, Giuseppe Verdi?
1: It is not Giuseppe Verdi.
8: No, all right. Thank
1: all
8: you.
1: All right. Thanks, Sam.
8: Bye.
1: Let's give you a chance to get on the phones. All right.
9: Breakfast with Ross Solly.
10: Meteor's a bit like London buses. You can wait for weeks and weeks for one to turn up and then suddenly you'll get three or four.
11: Probably like Canberra potholes. You're randomly going to run into them, but you know it's going to happen again.
9: On 666 ABC Canberra.
1: Marianne in Mossman.
12: Yes.
1: Marianne, which painter was court artist to King Philip IV of Spain and is best known for the masterpiece Las Meninas?
12: Is it Velázquez?
1: Yes, it's Velázquez. Well done, Marianne. Question 11. You are up to the Shakespeare question.
13: Is that the Amanda Roberts Shakespeare question I see before me?
1: Last week, someone did say, who's this Amanda Roberts? She was a producer on the show a few years ago, and when she would write the pop quiz, even though it wasn't a rule you had to have a Shakespeare question, she was obsessed with putting a Shakespeare question in every week. And so we just decided that even though she's not working with us anymore, we've given her the Amanda Roberts Memorial Shakespeare question. Right. What was the theatre company to which William Shakespeare belonged for most of his career? What was it called?
12: Oh, the Globe?
1: No, that was the theatre, not the theatre company.
12: Okay. Yeah.
1: Thanks, Marianne.
12: Bye.
1: Velázquez was the answer, Diego Velázquez, to the person who painted the masterpiece Las Meninas. Lynn on the Gold Coast.
14: Hello.
1: Hi, Lynn. You've got the Shakespeare question. What was the theatre company that William Shakespeare belonged to for most of his career?
14: Well, I rang for the Velázquez, but was it the Avon?
1: Did you say the Avon?
14: Yeah.
1: No, not the Avon.
14: Never mind. Thank you.
1: Thanks, sir. Thanks, Lynn. David in Millmerran, Queensland.
15: There you go.
1: Hi, David. Very well. What was the theatre company that William Shakespeare belonged to for most of his career?
15: I wouldn't have a clue, but can you play the rest of Hollywood Nights?
1: Oh, if I get a chance next hour, I could give it a shot.
15: Righto.
1: All right. Thanks, David. We have Mika in Adelaide. Hello, Mika.
16: Hi.
1: Mika, what was the theatre company to which William Shakespeare belonged for most of his career?
16: Look, I don't know. I was ringing up for the Les Malinas artwork.
1: Ah. Can you have a guess at this? It has gone.
16: Bad luck. But also, when someone guessed Picasso, Picasso actually did multiple copies of that in his own version.
1: Did he?
16: He did. And if there's in Barcelona, there's a Picasso gallery that has all of them there.
1: Uh-huh. Well, that is excellent to know. You obviously, are you a fan? You've been to see it?
16: I have. And, it was, I'm an art teacher and it was an artwork that I studied when we were looking at how artists copied other artists. So, yeah.
1: Ah. Well.
16: And I have no idea about the Shakespeare.
1: Oh, that's a shame.
16: It was a theatre, but don't know the other company.
1: All right. Thanks, Mika, anyway, for calling.
16: Bye.
1: Good to talk to you. We have Annette in Perth has the correct answer. Yep, Matt in Reservoir, that is it. Jim in Seaford.
17: Good morning.
1: Good morning. The theatre company that Shakespeare belonged to for most of his career.
17: Yeah, I was going to say Globe as well, but given that that's gone, I'm just going to have to take a wild guess and say something silly like the London Theatre Company.
1: It's not the London Theatre Company, no. Thanks, Jim. Oh, my goodness. I'm... Once

0: again, I need your help, nightlifers. We will get there eventually, Trevor in Sydney.
1: Oh, damn.
0: I know. I think this is three nasty questions next to each other, aren't they?
1: Yeah, well, I was ringing up and I was going to say Caravaggio for the Spanish one, so that would have been wrong anyway. The Avon players?
0: Oh, no, look, we've already tried Avon, so try something else.
1: Oh, I can't. No, I've got no idea. I mean, I know Globe.
0: Yeah.
1: But no, I've got no idea. Thanks anyway.
0: Just a heads up, people, Globe may, just think of that. That might help you if you are playing the history quiz tomorrow night. Might just come up somewhere. Charlie in Mount Druitt, a theatre man himself.
2: Straight away.
0: That's where we're at, Charlie.
2: We missed out, or people missed out on a great show that was on the state tonight. It was the Fleetwood Mac tribute show.
0: Yeah.
2: And it was excellent.
0: Did you have a full complement of audience?
2: Yes, it was a full house.
0: But people dancing, or are they not allowed to dance?
2: They're not really allowed, but if they go to the side of the lower deck or the sides of the auditorium, they can, you know, dance and not hinder any other audience members. But they were certainly loud. So they enjoyed it.
0: Good. Now, Charlie, do you know the name of the theatre company, not the theatre, but the theatre company that William Shakespeare belonged to for most of his career?
2: So what was that bit about Globe as part of it?
0: Well, people have guessed the Globe, but that is the name of the theatre.
2: Yeah.
0: I just said that if anyone's playing the history quiz tomorrow night, the Globe might come up somewhere. I'm basically giving a clue in advance for tomorrow night.
2: Well, there is a company that I know of that it's the Bell Shakespeare Company.
0: And that is the name of the theatre.
2: Yeah.
0: I just said that if anyone's playing the history quiz tomorrow night, the Globe might come up somewhere. I'm basically giving a clue in advance for tomorrow night.
2: Well, there is a company that I know of that it's the Bell Shakespeare Company.
0: And that is not the company, no.
2: No. All right.
0: Thanks, Charlie.
2: Bye.
0: Gary in Oakley's got it. Jim in Campbelltown has it. Yep, Frank in Mount Evelyn. You've got it too. Oh, there's another Charlie, this one in Coffs Harbour. Hey, Charlie.
3: Hey, Suzanne, how you doing?
0: I'm hoping you know the name of the theatre company that Shakespeare belonged to.
3: Not confident, but is it the 12th Night Theatre?
0: No, it's not.
3: Okay.
0: I really wish you'd known.
3: Yeah. You're enjoying the show. It's fabulous.
0: Thanks, thanks, Charlie. Right, nightlifers, come on, call me. Otherwise, we're not going to get anywhere. I promise I will skip over a few questions and I'll get you some easy ones if you can just get this one for me.
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0: Well, while I wait for somebody to come to my rescue, I'll have to tell you what's some of the things that are happening next hour because, you might have heard about this tree. Yes, Lorella, that's correct. Feel free to call. In Sherwood Forest in the UK, it's 1,000 years old, but it has been officially declared dead, which is an awful thing to think about for a tree that is that old. They've tried various ways to try to save it over the past few years. None of them have been successful. So we're going to find out a bit more about the history of this tree and, well, whether other giant oaks are there others that are that old? I mean, imagine what a 1,000-year-old tree has seen over the course of its lifetime. Wendy, are you going to save me?
6: No, I'm sorry. I don't think I am. But I just thought nobody's ringing up. So I just thought the Stratford gang.
0: That's excellent, Wendy. Have you got a story for me? Did you do something entertaining today?
6: I wouldn't call it entertaining, no.
0: Anything? Have a chat to me. Tell me about your day.
6: Oh, I'll tell you what. I'm hoping what next week will be that I can actually make the plane to fly to Indonesia because this weather in Melbourne, these constant grey skies and low barometric pressure, when the barometric pressure changes, Wendy ends up, she will,

0: like a flower and she's got to lie down.
1: Oh, and so you're going, you've got a trip planned, do you?
0: Yeah, I'm just going anywhere. Heading towards Indonesia, actually, because I have friends there I can stay with without spending too much money.
1: Excellent. Excellent.
0: There's a wedding as well. Indonesian weddings are always fun. Ooh. They're always big and fancy and lots of yummy food. And sometimes, I'm not sure with this one, but sometimes they'll have traditional, so they'll dress in traditional Javanese clothing. And then they might have if they're Muslim, then they'll have an Islamic wedding for the next day, and they'll have Islamic clothing. And the day after, they'll have a white wedding. So it can be quite a stretch it out for a week or more.
1: Wendy, you've done a fabulous job in stretching out the minute that I needed. So we've got some more callers on the board, and I hope you have an amazing time in Indonesia.
0: I just hope I can get on that plane.
1: I hope you can too. I thank you for your service to the pop quiz, Wendy. Absolutely wonderful work. She deserves a badge of honour. Hello, Dee.
2: Hello, Francesca. How are you?
1: Who?
2: Sorry. Well, Susanna. Sorry, darling. Sorry, my darling. How are you, darling? I've got a song for you I'd like to play.
1: Can you just answer the question, Dee? That's what I would prefer.
2: Sorry?
1: Can you answer the question? That's what I'm looking for.
2: What was the question? Is it still the Shakespeare one?
1: It is. The theatre company that Shakespeare belonged to for most of his career.
2: Okay, just quickly, this is loudspeaker.
1: No. Can you answer the question, Dee?
2: The Lord Chamberlain's men?
1: Oh, yeah, I'm going to give you that. Dee, I don't really have time. Can you keep it to, 15 seconds?
2: Sorry, Susan, baby.
1: Yeah. Look, Dee, I appreciate that you're trying to play music for me, but we really do have to move along with our pop quiz. So can I take you to the next question, Dee?
2: Of course you can, my darling.
1: Dee, I'm not your darling.
2: I'm sorry, baby. I thought...
1: Okay. Let's try Corbin in Success. Hi, Corbin.
3: Hi, Susanna. How are you?
1: Yeah. I've got a classic album for you now. I want you to tell me which classic album had these songs as its first three tracks.

0: Okay, Corbin, which classic 1967 album had those songs as their first three tracks?
1: I'm going to save you a bit of time because that's like 30 years before my time, so I wouldn't even have a clue.
0: Corbin, thank you.
1: Thanks, Susanna.
0: Bye. Shelley in Croydon. That, she won't be pressed. Ah, no, I won't. There you are, okay. Shelley. I finally turned you pink.
2: Hello, Suzanne.
0: Hello. Shelley.
2: I rang for the Shakespeare question and I'm so sorry I don't know that one.
0: I'm sorry too, Shelley.
2: Thank you.
0: Okay. Margaret in Richmond. Margaret, did you also ring for the Shakespeare question?
3: I did. And just like Shelley, I don't know this one. I'm sorry, Suzanne.
0: Oh, thank you, Margaret. The answer, by the way, to the Shakespeare question was, I would have accepted The King's Men or The Lord Chamberlain's Men. Because the group were first known as the Lord Chamberlain's Men during the reign of Queen Elizabeth II. They became the King's Men in 1603 when King James ascended the throne and he then became the patron of that particular theatre company. But now we're trying to find out the classic album that these three tracks are the first three tracks on.

0: Gary, can you help me?
1: Well, it's the Velvet Underground and Nico. Is that the name of the album? I'm trying to think.
0: That is the name of the album, Gary.
1: How are you anyway, Suzanne?
0: Okay, Gary. This has been a really hard quiz tonight. Anyway, Gary, do you think we should just move to the hard montage? No, oh, Gary's dropped off. Oh, my goodness. He got the answer right too, so we could have stayed. Right, let's go to Clive on the Gold Coast. Hi, Clive.
2: Hi, how you doing?
0: Clive, I am well. Now, look, do you want another regular question or would you like me to just go to the hard montage?
2: I'll try the hard one.
0: The hard montage. Okay, well, this is the final question tonight. So if you can solve this, you will win. Now, it is a harder than usual, I think, hard montage, but let's just build it up. Okay, Clive, are you familiar with how the hard montage works?
2: No.
0: Okay, so I'm going to play a snippet for you. There are four pieces of music in this snippet. Each one is a clue. After you have heard the hard montage, what I want you to tell me is four things that people have been dreaming about, and it's quite specific. So you have to really tell me quite specifically what they've been dreaming about. So have a listen.

0: while I play that, Clinton dropped off the line, but Gary has returned after he dropped off. Gary.
1: Hello, are you there?
0: I am here. And, well, I was halfway playing the hard montage when I realised Clinton had gone. Did you catch any of it, or do I have to? Should I play it for you again?
1: Yeah, I might need to play it again. Sorry, I'm on speakerphone, so I don't want to drop off again. Is that all right?
0: That is okay. Okay, so what I want to know is four things that I've been dreaming about.

0: Okay, Gary, can you tell me four things that...
1: I can tell you three of them,
0: I'm excited.
1: Hang on, calm down. The last one's I Dream of Jeannie.
0: That's right.
1: Is the second one Is La Bonita by Madonna?
0: But if it is, what was she dreaming about?
1: Oh, forget it. I'm not sure. And the first one, I think, was Roxy Music, Jealous Guy.
0: And what's the dream?
1: Oh,
0: yeah, you got to tell me exactly what they're dreaming about, not just what the songs are, but what they're dreaming about. Okay, Gary.
1: Sorry about that.
0: No, quite all right. You've started us off because one of the things that is being dreamt about is definitely Jeannie. The final piece of music is the theme song to I Dream of Jeannie. I will let you all think about this across the news. I did just note Jill in Western Australia has SMS'd saying, it's not even a full moon, is it? Do you remember last week, I think it was Sunday night, the topic of the way that people behave during a full moon came up. I was saying sometimes the quiz is a bit crazier during a full moon. And if people who worked in hospitals, people who worked as security guards, you were all saying, oh, definitely, it's worse during a full moon. We have somebody who's going to talk through the evidence for us tomorrow night. Does the full moon really affect behaviour?
2: ABC News with Andrew Kaloupas. Iran's Joint Military Command has announced that the Strait of Hormuz has been closed again, citing Israeli attacks in Lebanon, US bad faith, and its breach of its commitments for failing to end the war. The latest development comes after Israeli strikes on southern Lebanon killed at least 16 people hours after a ceasefire had been agreed. Israel says it carried out the attacks in response to Hezbollah, launching dozens of projectiles at its forces in Lebanon's south. Meanwhile, Iranian state TV says the country's negotiating team is going to Switzerland this weekend for talks with the United States over the interim peace framework signed last week. The talks were originally planned for Friday, but were cancelled amid some of the heaviest strikes by Israel against Hezbollah in Lebanon. Bowser relief for motorists is set to continue, with the federal government announcing an extension to the fuel excise discount. Here's Harry Buttonshaw.
3: The 32 cents per litre discount will be wound back from the start of next month to 16 cents a litre and will last until August the 2nd. After that, the discount will end. Motorists have had 3 months of relief at the Bowser, with the excise discount one of the government's initiatives to reduce the impacts of the war in the Middle East on Australian consumers. The heavy vehicle road user charge, which has been free since April, will also rise to 16 cents per litre until August. The government says it welcomes the easing of tensions between the US and Iran and the subsequent substantial drop in fuel prices, but says it recognises people are still under pressure.
2: Australia's Threatened Species Commissioner says a number of animal species are at risk if the deadly H5 strain of bird flu spreads across the country. A migratory seabird found at a beach in southern Western Australia last weekend has been confirmed as the first case of the H5 virus on Australia's mainland. Testing is underway on another bird that was found in the same region. Species Commissioner Dr. Fiona Fraser says the virus poses a great risk to Australian wildlife.
4: Based on the overseas experience, there could clearly be population-level impacts for our species and possibly over time species-level impacts. So we're absolutely concerned about sea lions, but there are many species we're concerned about.
2: Relations between US President Donald Trump and Italian Prime Minister Giorgia Meloni have worsened after Mr. Trump repeated claims that she begged him to take a selfie at the G7 summit in France. Here's Tim Wharton.
5: The diplomatic stoush started this week after Ms. Meloni accused the American president of fabricating a story about her after the US president told an Italian television channel that she had begged him to take a photo with her at the G7 summit in France. The Italian Prime Minister hit back, saying she would never beg Mr. Trump to do anything. In a post on Truth Social, Mr. Trump has repeated his claim that Giorgia Meloni requested a photo with him and accused her of not supporting US efforts to end Iran's nuclear program. Mr. Trump went on to claim Ms. Meloni is doing poorly in popularity ratings in Italy because of her stand on Iran. The president has also claimed Ms. Meloni is now trying to improve relations after what he has described as a US military success against Iran.
2: Three senior Ukrainian officials, including President Volodymyr Zelensky's chief of staff, have announced they're returning awards bestowed by Poland. It's the latest development in a deepening rift between the two countries. Here's the BBC's Joanna Keane.
6: Poland has been one of Ukraine's main allies during the war against Russia, but President Zelensky caused outrage last month when he renamed a military unit after a nationalist insurgent army that took part in massacres against Poles during the Second World War. The Polish president, Karol Nawrocki, said the move was a strategic mistake and that he was stripping Mr. Zelensky of Poland's highest honour, the Order of the White Eagle. Now the president's chief of staff, Ukraine's foreign minister and the ambassador to Warsaw say they're handing back other awards given to them by Poland to show solidarity with their president.
2: Much of Europe is facing sweltering temperatures this weekend, with several countries on alert, including Germany and France. Hot air from Africa has created a high-pressure heat dome, which traps and compresses the air, sending temperatures soaring past 40 degrees. President Emmanuel Macron has called for extreme vigilance, while Germany is also urging its citizens to take care because of the heat. In cricket, Australia has cruised to a 98-run win against the Netherlands in their group match in the Women's T20 World Cup in Southampton. Australia made 219, while the Dutch reached just 121 in the chase. Australia's next group match is against Pakistan on Wednesday. You're up to date with the latest from ABC News.
7: ABC Radio Weather Update. The weather forecast for Canberra for Sunday the 21st of June. Cloudy with the chance of some early morning fog, the slight chance of a shower and some light winds, heading for a top of 14 degrees, dropping down to 3 degrees overnight before a partly cloudy day on Monday with the slight chance of a shower and some light winds, heading for a top of 14 degrees. 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
3: Nightlifers, let's get into the final hour of the show tonight, see if we can solve our hard montage. I have noted a few people on the SMS who have put all the clues together and figured it out. Calling out Suzanne in Queanbeyan, you've got it exactly right. A couple of people are kind of nearly there. A couple of people have, you know, two or three. I think Suzanne in Queanbeyan is the only one I can see on the SMS who's got the entire thing. But let's see what Sammy in Barowra can do. Hi, Sammy.
4: Hi, Suzanne. I was going, please don't be me. Please don't. Oh.
3: Do you want me to play it again?
4: Yes, please. Just...
3: Okay, because I'm sure a couple of these are absolutely your era. So I'm after the things that, or the people, or the whatever it is that people are dreaming about.

0: So, Sammy, we have Jeannie. The last one is I Dream of Jeannie. What else is being dreamt about?
1: You weren't playing me sing along with those on the radio, were you? I was trying to sing along. You were playing.
0: I didn't hear you singing along, no.
1: Okay, cool, cool. So, I was dreaming of the past.
0: Yes, well done. They were dreaming of the past.
1: San Pedro, Maduna. My Duna, which I need tonight.
0: So, have you got the answer there? I heard you say it.
1: I was singing it. Oh, I'm trying to. Remember. And is this my eternal flame?
0: Sammy, let's go back to Madonna. What's the answer for the Madonna question?
1: San Pedro.
0: San Pedro is correct.
1: Yeah. Okay. An eternal flame? Bengals?
0: No. Nope. You're done. Oh, sorry, bad. Sammy. Ah, oh, you'll kick yourself when you hear it. Elspeth. In Brisbane. Hi, Elspeth.
2: Hello.
0: You're good at this, Elspeth. You've come in and solved this hard montage a few times. We're just missing one. Do you know what it is?
2: Yes, the Dreaming of the Past.
0: Yes.
2: San Pedro.
0: Yes.
2: And Kissing Valentino by a Crystal Blue Italian Stream.
0: Exactly right, Elspeth. They were Kissing Valentino. Well done. You've won the hard Thank montage you. And the pop quiz. Always when I see you ringing, Elspeth, I think there is a woman who knows the answer because you really know your music, don't you?
2: I love my music. And these are all my era too, so perfect.
0: Excellent. All right, now hang on the line. Have a yarn with Freya. We will get you out your magnet. That's the thing that you're getting, and an Organic Gardener magazine. As I mentioned last night, I didn't really go to sleep last night. I went home. I napped on the couch for maybe an hour and a half. The boys came in. We watched the Socceroos. I maybe napped for another hour. Then I got up and went about my day. I'm a little weary tonight. Okay. It was indeed. So the first one was, it was Jealous Guy. It was actually the John Lennon version, but John Lennon was dreaming of the past.

The second was La Isla Bonita. And Freya, I forgot to ask Elspeth which song she wanted. Can you find out what song Elspeth wants to play so I can play it for her? See, a bit tired. Okay, we had La Isla Bonita from Madonna when she talks about dreaming of this beautiful island called San Pedro. Last night. Then we had the

0: And then finally, we did have the theme to I Dream of Jeannie. Elspeth, I forgot to ask which song you wanted to hear.
1: Jealous Sky, please.
0: Jealous Sky. Okay, now I know I played the John Lennon. I've ended up with the Roxy Music version.

0: Roxy Music and Jealous Guy chosen for you tonight by Elspeth, who won the pop quiz by solving our hard montage, all about the things that the people in the songs were dreaming about tonight. Well, I want to think about trees now. I wonder if you've ever managed to stand at the base of a really giant tree. I mean, there are quite a few in the world, really, really big trees. And when you see a tree that is that big, it's, you know, you sit there at the base of it and you really look up in awe, don't you? Well, you might be aware of one of the most famous trees in the world, a tree that's inspired this kind of admiration from thousands and thousands of visitors, the giant oak tree from the legend of Robin Hood. For more than 1,000 years, the major oak has stood at the heart of Sherwood Forest. It's become one of Britain's most famous natural landmarks. But after centuries of survival through wars, storms, and changing times, this ancient oak has died, raising questions not only about its remarkable life, but also about the future of some of the world's oldest trees. The Royal Society for the Protection of Birds is the largest wildlife conservation charity in the UK. They've been managing the site since 2018, and Chloe Ryder is their Sherwood Forest Estates Operations Manager. Hi, Chloe. Welcome to Nightlife.
1: Hi there, you okay?
0: Yeah. Now, look, just describe the major oak for us. What made it such an extraordinary tree?
1: So the tree is an English oak, and it has grown in an open habitat for a number of centuries. So it's got this really iconic open grown form. Its trunk is around 11 metres around. So if you imagine 5 or 6 adults holding hands in a circle, that's how wide the trunk is. And then it's got this amazing crown of huge branches that's about 28 metres across.
0: And so where would it have ranked amongst Europe's great trees? Like how tall is it and big is it compared to some of the others in Europe?
1: I haven't got any stats for you. I apologise for that. But it is one of the best, most well-known ones because of its estimated age. There's not many old oak trees that live beyond this 1,000-year mark, which the major oak is anticipated to have lived. A typical kind of age range for an oak to be considered ancient is between 400 and 600 years. So this one is really quite remarkable. And that iconic form, like I said, that open grown one is quite unique. So there really is no other tree like it in the UK or even the world, really.
0: So how do you know how old it is? How do you know that it made it to around 1,000 years?
1: It's quite a complicated question to answer because it depends on the context that the tree is grown in and obviously the species. But there are several ways that we can tell age. One is the size of it. Two, you can do kind of measurements, which has happened in the past. But with ancient trees, it's difficult because they go through a process of hollowing in the middle as they age, and which makes it quite difficult to pinpoint exactly the exact age. But we've also got these old maps and historic records that we can paint a picture together. So we've got quite an educated guess, although we can't say exactly.
0: Yeah. So how did it get its name, Major Oak?
1: It was known as a few things. The cock pen oak is one of them because it was thought to have cockfighting at the base of it. But it really became popularised by a military man called Heyman Rook. And he was the person who documented it in some sketches when he was in the UK in 1790. And that really began the start of its popularity because he drew these sketches and made notes of how remarkable its form was and how, you know, kind of iconic the shape was and how large it was. And so people really began to flock to it in the early 1800s.
0: And Chloe, you said that, you know, there's stories related to it. Are there stories that have the oak in it that go back beyond 1790 so you can place it there earlier?
1: We can't be sure, and I'm not a historian, but there are lots and lots of fables and stories around Sherwood Forest. Of course, it's famous for Robin Hood and the outlaws. And while that's not my area of expertise, I know that I was asking a colleague of mine, and it's thought that some of the legends of Robin Hood go back to about the 12th century. And legends are always based on a kind of truth, but we can never confirm their accuracy. So it's believed that Robin Hood was maybe around the 12th century, and then

0: made Marion potentially stories of that kind of character came in a lot later on. But whatever the truth in them, you know, all of these stories connect us to Sherwood Forest and this kind of mythical, wonderful place of ancient oaks.
1: So I've got Chloe Ryder with me, who is the Sherwood Forest Estates Operations Manager, looking after this major oak. How do you know that the tree has finally died? What are the signs that there's no way it can recover?
0: So I've been working closely with some of the leading soil scientists and tree health experts who've got kind of their own decades of experience and wealth of training and qualifications in these amazing creatures themselves, these trees, and the soils below them. And what we've kind of discovered is that when we began investigating under the tree around the soils and to look at the root system, there was a really much more urgent picture with the state of the roots and the health of the soils around the tree, which was showing in these visible cues in a lack of leaf coverage over the last kind of few years, maybe since 2020 or even before that. And so previous attempts of analysing what the situation was didn't have the latest technology, and we really started to explore underground and what was happening in the tree. And we've been monitoring it and tracking it in various ways over the last kind of 4 years or so. And what we found was that the roots had been very much starved and strangled by these squashed sandy soils around it from centuries of tourism and popularity. But not only that, that strangled root system was also facing a really difficult challenge to try and get water and nutrients up to the leaves in the tree because of all of the well-intended but kind of ultimately harmful, if you like, interventions that have changed the way that the tree could engineer itself. So it's not one thing that's caused its decline or its final decline into death, but it's a really complex, challenging combination of all these factors that have led to ultimately it going in this year.
1: Is it common for trees to be able to live longer than the 1,000-year mark anyway? I mean, if this tree was in perfect health, if there hadn't been those tourists compacting the soils, how long might the tree have lived for?
0: It's really difficult to say. And I think we've got a habit of applying a human lens into something that acts so differently to us. This ancient tree, it's constantly renewing its cells. It will find ways of adapting and evolving to accommodate for its surroundings. And we don't know, you know, if we hadn't have interfered in the early 1900s or if we hadn't have had all the tourism, things might have played out differently. And it could have, you know, laid down one of its branches to touch the floor and take root and grow on in a different form where it would still be the same tree, but look like something entirely different. But what we know was that all of those interventions that started from the kind of 1900s were done because they wanted to protect this amazing tree. Everybody connected to it and realized how special it was in those days. And all of the attempts to try and keep it intact and whole as possible. And that's really important for ancient trees as well, because they provide this amazing habitat for wildlife. So it's an amazing place for wildlife. It's an amazing place for stories and connection. And it's a really important place for kind of cultural heritage. And it will continue to be like that for many, many years, yeah.
1: Chloe, do you remember the first time you saw the tree?
0: Oh, somebody else asked me that, and it's a good question. I'm a local girl, so I'm from Nottingham, and I think it must have been when I was in infant school, so maybe 4 or 5, either on a family outing or a school visit, and we went to the visitor centre and got a Robin Hood hat and a little wooden bow and arrow, and we would have gone around the trails and listened to stories about Robin Hood and learnt about the wildlife in the forest. So it was a really special tree, you know, to so many people, and it has been wonderful hearing how many people have been sad and shocked by this tree, but how many stories that they've got themselves and how many connections to nature and wildlife and, you know, those family moments that it's brought out.
1: So even though the tree is now dead, Chloe, it's not going to be cut down, is it? Why is that?
0: So Sherwood Forest is actually home to several hundred living ancient oak trees, and it's got several hundred more ones that have already died and started that decay. And it's protected by law because that decaying wood habitat that ancient woodland and ancient oak trees create and kind of that resource is so rare, and the wildlife that relies on it is so rare and important. So the major oak is one of those trees, and our work has always been focused on trying to keep trees like that as living as long as possible, but even in death then as intact as possible, so that it can support that range of wildlife, those really rare insects, and complete its life cycle in a very steady decline to return nutrients to the forest floor and provide a whole suite of habitats as it decays over the next few centuries. The shape of it is still so impressive. It's a remarkable form. It is really, really iconic. It, when you walk up the trackway still to it now, even though it's leafless, it looks like a beautiful natural sculpture. And we want to make sure that it stays like that for a very, very long time.
1: Yeah. So you said it might take centuries, Chloe, for, I guess, it to break down and to be absorbed back into the earth. So yeah, I guess you keep managing it. Were you to try to keep it as intact as possible, even though it is dead?
0: Yeah, definitely. So all of our ancient trees, we do health surveys on, and we do stability kind of surveys, not just for safety, obviously, but also because we want to keep that decaying heartwood that's inside the tree for as long as possible. So that means kind of we apply stabilization techniques to it or to the trees, sometimes when they're alive and sometimes after they've died. The major oak, as I said, is like no other tree in the UK. And we will continue to do tailored management to it. And so we'll carry out inspections and take decisions based on what the experts, the team of amazing people that I work with, what we believe to be the best outcome for nature, for wildlife, but also, you know, to try and keep it that central focus of Sherwood Forest. People often ask us, why don't you take the props out? And it's because they're supporting that wildlife and they're making that habitat remain as it is for a long, long time. But ultimately, you know, in decades potentially, we will have to start looking at what changes might need to be made for either safety. But we're not going to see those changes for a long time. There is still, you know, so much integrity to the tree.
1: And so people will still be able to visit it, and even though it won't be in full leaf, they can still get a real sense of its size, and I guess take up some of the sense of what it is meant to the forest over the years. It has drought and changing climate conditions played a role, not necessarily just for the major oak, but for the other oak trees in the UK?
0: Yeah, it has actually. So we've been experiencing in the last 5 years record temperatures in the summer and really prolonged periods of drought. So there was a time, I think, in 2025 when we got 40 degrees Celsius in Sherwood Forest. We had a period in, I think, 2023 when there was about 6 weeks with no rain whatsoever. And so these things are happening all across the landscapes, and then combined with wetter, milder winters where we're seeing prolonged periods of rain in those months, it means that the soil's you know, having dysfunction through it. So we're seeing more pathogens, and they're all, you know, if it's very, very wet in the winter, the soils are, and then very, very dry in the summer, that's really extreme, and it stresses the tree out. And the roots are affected. And so if the tree is already having serious challenges, you know, because it's got a strangled or starved root system, or because, you know, all of its branches have got these convoluted pathways to get nutrients up to those leaves, it means that the extra stress from climate change is also adding to that horrible mix. And we've seen that in some of our other trees as well that have had declines over these stressy periods.
1: Chloe, thanks so much for joining us on Nightlife just to tell us a little bit about the major oak and I guess what it's going to look like going forward. Even though it has died, it's nice to know it's still going to be part of that Sherwood Forest landscape. I really appreciate your time.
0: Thank you.
1: There's Chloe Ryder. Chloe is from the Royal Society for the Protection of Birds in the UK. They're the managers of the Sherwood Forest Estates. And, yeah, she's been involved in looking after that major oak. This is Nightlife on ABC Radio. We're going to continue our Resting Places series in a few minutes' time. This is where we've been visiting cemeteries in Australia and around the world. We're only going to do it for a couple more weeks. Then we will be bringing you a new series. We're still working out exactly what that's going to be. But, yeah, we're off to Brisbane to visit Balmoral Cemetery in a few minutes' time. Here's the Dream Academy and Life in a Northern Town.

0: The Dream Academy with a life in a northern town. It's nightlife on ABC Radio. Someone on the SMS just saying, in light of that story, we were just talking about the Major Oak, says, a good time to remind everyone that the best time to plant a tree was 20 years ago, but the second best time is now. Thank you very much.
1: Resting places.

0: Well, our next stop on our world tour of cemeteries is a place in suburban Brisbane where life is flourishing between the gravestones. Balmoral Cemetery is precious green space, making it popular with locals, dog walkers and runners getting their heart rate up on the hill. There was even a wedding a few weeks ago. And beneath the ground, there are early settlers, First World War veterans and the man that gave his name to the Bruce Highway. Well, helping keep the stories alive are the Friends of Balmoral Cemetery. They formed 25 years ago after a campaign to stop a telecommunications tower being built there. Its Vice President Jenny Pearsall is here to tell you more. Hello, Jenny.
1: Hi, Suzanne. How are you tonight?
0: Jenny, very well. Now, what makes this cemetery such a special spot for locals like you?
1: Well, I think the main thing is it's a little oasis in a growingly higher density city. Brisbane's long lost its reputation as a sleepy country town, and certainly we're growing at a great rate. And so to have an area as big as our cemetery, which is about 15 acres in the old measurement, it's got a bit of bushland adjoining it, and it's sort of surrounded by roads, so you can feel in there that you're a bit separate from the busy streets and busy residential areas. It's on a lovely slope, and up the top of the slope you get these magnificent views back over the city, particularly in the afternoon when the sun's setting. It's a really unique place. It has a ring road around it, and that's where you'll find the joggers and the trainers and the often the dog walkers. But coming into the cemetery, you can find lots of spots that are just so still and quiet. So it's a lovely place all around.
0: Do you have a favourite spot there, Jenny?
1: Definitely up the top where, you know, you look out over the city, and, yeah, there's lots of interesting graves up there too.
0: So for you, if you're a long-time resident, are you? Has the cemetery always kind of been on your radar, or was it somewhere you discovered as a place to go at a certain time?
1: Well, the Friends of Balmoral Cemetery are 25 years old this year, as you said, and I've been involved for probably about 20 of those years. So it was just a place that I gravitated to living quite close and taking the dog for a walk and other things. And then I came across other people that were part of this group, and it just really sort of grew from there. And I guess not just seeing it as open space, but getting to have the privilege of doing some of the research around people there. I don't have any immediate family that I know of buried in that cemetery, but every grave tells a story, and that's what we love to do on our walks and on our website and so on.
0: So if we can get a bit of history from you, Jenny, when and why was the cemetery built?
1: The land that it's on was gazetted in about 1860. So by that stage, the city really needed to both expand its burial grounds. It had started by having a burial ground quite close into the city. It proved too small, and it was too close to the river, too much flooding and so on. So that was moved up to Paddington. That cemetery was outgrowing its need. And in Brisbane, the river is always a big separation of this city. And so people on the southern side of the river were very keen to get cemeteries established there so that they didn't have the additional cost of getting their loved ones across the river and to the city cemetery. So the government of the day gazetted land for five or six cemeteries, now all classed as historic cemeteries. They're all nowadays vested in the local council, in the Brisbane City Council, but they were set up as cemetery trusts. So ours had land gazetted in 1860. The first burials, though, really weren't until the 1870s, and at that time, our records from that time are a little bit patchy, but we think the first burial was about 1874.
0: So in the early days of the cemetery, Jenny, once people did start being buried, what kind of people were buried there?
1: Well, obviously local people and people on the southern side of the river. So it was a combination really of farming and industrial areas around, closer into the city around Kangaroo Point. There's a big maritime industry with maritime industries and ports, and that extended down the southern side of the river where waterside industries abounded. Out at Cannon Hill, there was an abattoir and huge meatworks established fairly early on. And so they were the sort of things that people were employed in. And then, of course, the other things that go with settlement, schools and shops and other things that formed local communities.
0: I've got Jenny Pearsall with us. She's the Vice President of the Friends of Balmoral Cemetery in Brisbane. Jenny's, in fact, a Nightlife listener, and she got in touch hearing the Resting Places series and wanted to talk about the cemetery that she is so interested and invested in. And she'll tell us a few of the stories about some of the people buried there. So are there any Indigenous people buried in this cemetery, Jenny?
1: Look, we found only two, which is a little bit sad because we're sure that there are more Indigenous people buried in the cemetery. The area, that waterside area, had strong associations out into Moreton Bay and to particularly to Stradbroke Island, and that's mainly Quandamooka people out there. We just feel there's probably more people to discover. But one of the people that we did discover was a man who was a Bundjalung man from the Northern Tablelands of New South Wales, who was a soldier both in the First World War and in the Second World War. So he was a remarkable find. He was one of our last First World War soldiers that we found. He was buried in an unmarked grave together with his second wife. And we were able to get a war grave for that soldier. His name was Tom Robinson. And we had a lovely ceremony where so many of his extended family came and they put an additional plaque on that grave for his second wife. So it was a great event, and we're sure that we do have more people to discover.
0: Was Tom Robinson the only World War I veteran that you're aware of, or are there more in the cemetery?
1: Oh, lots and lots of World War I veterans. Yes, we spent a long time on a project to find the World War I veterans, and we've also got about 60 graves that have memorials to World War I soldiers who were killed in action. And we've written a book about both the killed in action World War I veterans that are memorialised and the veterans that came back to Australia and eventually passed away and are buried in the cemetery. So about 300 of those, a few more were discovered once we thought we'd found them all, and we've had a few more come in. So lots and lots of stories amongst both of those groups of people.
0: Now, I know, Jenny, that you've got several graves for notable women in Queensland's history. Tell us about some of them.
1: Yes, we've got some really interesting people, but the couple that I really, really like and often take people to, one's a woman called Elizabeth Brentnell, who was came to Australia, and she had been a school principal in a school in England. She married a Methodist minister. They came to Australia. They were probably a bit of a power couple, I think, but Elizabeth got herself deeply involved in the suffrage movement and the campaign for votes for women in the early years. She was a great campaigner on lots of social issues. Had a long association with a very old charity in Brisbane that still exists called the Lady Musgrave Trust. Alongside her, though, there's also a woman who we think or we claim was the first female photographer in Brisbane. Her name was Harriet Brim, and she was a photographer in the northern part of the estate. And some of her photographs remain. They're in the state library, and they just show the breadth of her work. She took standard portraiture, but she also took lots of you know, pictures in the, I'd say 1880s, particularly in 1890s, that were taken sort of in open air, sometimes in slightly contrived situations. There's a fabulous self-portrait she did of herself on a rocking horse, so she must have had a bit of a wicked sense of humour. She also took a lot of photographs of

0: Pacific Islanders who had come under indentured labour arrangements into Queensland. And these are the most remarkable photos, and many of those are now in the State Library too and are a resource that will, I'm sure, be more and more discovered by the descendants of some of those folk.
1: Jenny, I understand you also have someone who was possibly the first female outback doctor buried in the cemetery.
0: Yes, we've got a handful of early doctors in Queensland that makes you sort of realise that these young women must have fought hard to get into medicine. Once they qualified, they had to take on any job, really. And so we've got one doctor who was sort of way out in Boulia, married the local Postmaster General rep out there, finally settled back in the local area in Brisbane and practiced here. But imagine as a 20-something year old going out to places, well, it's virtually on the Queensland Northern Territory border, and would have got there by train some of the way, but a lot of the way just by horse and cart. So some really, really amazing medicos generally.
1: Yeah. I've got Jenny Pearsall here. We're talking about Balmoral Cemetery in Brisbane. Now, if you've ever driven along the Bruce Highway, which is Australia's longest highway, you will know that you've driven, well, I wonder if you've ever thought about who it is named after. So, Jenny, tell us about Harry Bruce, the Bruce yes. of the Bruce Highway.
0: Yes, it wasn't just Bruce. It was Harry Bruce that highway's named after. He was a long-term politician, Labor politician. He wasn't born in Queensland, but he'd come to Queensland quite early and worked as a union representative in mining areas in Queensland and took that path into political representation. Hugely popular and had a long parliamentary career. Sadly, he died during his term of office. He was in Parliament House. I think he actually died in Parliament House itself. He has a very humble grave with his wife and young daughter who passed away quite young, but his name certainly lives on in the Bruce Highway.
1: That's right, never to be forgotten.
0: And never to be forgotten.
1: Yeah. Mackay is also named after a man buried there. Who is he?
0: Yeah, so he was, it's an interesting history with Mackay because he's in some places credited with opening up the Mackay area to settlement, which he was certainly part of a party that was sent there by the government to survey and assess the development capacity of that area. He was also a ship's captain and he had some involvement himself in the Pacific trade, including the trade in labour. He had quite a big family and many of them individually went on to be quite prominent people. His son was a World War I veteran, returned to Australia but was significantly injured during the war. He married a World War I nurse and our only female veteran who's buried at the cemetery. So all in all, yes, the Mackays were quite a prominent family and Captain Mackay himself is buried there.
1: Mm. Now, every cemetery has its villains and Friends of Balmoral Cemetery have discovered a murderer. Who is that?
0: Yes, his name is Culpet and he... his infamy comes from murdering people on a train. He managed to murder three people. It was a huge crime of its day, extensively covered in that bastion of historic information, the Brisbane Truth. And so one of our members has actually written a book about Culpet and his crimes. He remained quite an intriguing character. He was quite young when he committed these murders. Spent the rest of his life in prison in Boggo Road Jail in Brisbane and became quite a celebrity in Brisbane. So today people would probably put him through a

0: battery of psychological tests in terms of where his criminology came from. In those days, less so, justice was served pretty quickly. And yes, he certainly did appear regularly in the papers in terms of what he was up to in the jail, and seemed to have taken his notoriety as quite a badge of honour.
1: And that book, Kay Duke has published a book called The Mail Train Murders, and so that's all about him.
0: And that's a great read about him. She's certainly been very careful and methodical in her research. We've also got a fellow who we think possibly was using an assumed name when his body was dragged out of the river, and that turned out to be another murder involving criminal associates in Brisbane and in Melbourne and Sydney. So that's got quite a story behind it as well. We've, for our 25 years, we've written a book which is just at the final stages of editing, and we have a little, not a big chapter, we have a little chapter on some of our villains that will make for interesting reading.
1: Now, your group, the Friends of Balmoral Cemetery, formed in response to a plan to build a telecommunications tower and site, and you joined after that battle. Tell us what went on back then and why everyone was so opposed to this this tower and site.
0: I think it was firstly just not wanting the cemetery sort of spoiled in any way by having that sort of development, but it also, I think, became a bit of a rallying call for people to get more interested in their local cemetery and the importance of its historical information, and that, yes, it just wasn't just a spare bit of land that could be used for anything.
1: So how important, Jenny, do you think it is to make cemeteries, I mean, like Balmoral, sort of open and inviting to the public?
0: I personally think hugely, but I do recognise that there are a few people in the world that aren't quite as interested in cemeteries as I am. So I did come across someone not long ago in the cemetery who said she comes down a couple of times a week, walks around the perimeter road, but won't go into the cemetery because she'd be very uncomfortable if she walked into the areas where the graves are, which I thought that was a bit funny. But they do represent such a period, particularly that period where graves were very symbolic in terms of them leaving a mark of a person behind. We're in the middle of our art month, where we do an event each Sunday in June. And last weekend we had our symbols walk, and that's always a popular walk, and people realising that it's not just lumps of stone on these older graves, that each of the features, whether it's an urn or a column that's, you know, been cut in half, or ivy or lilies, that they all have a particular symbol and symbolism. We don't do those sorts of things these days, but they do represent that period from the time our cemetery opened, that Victorian period, right through really until probably after the First World War, when the graves became much plainer and utilitarian than they were previously.
1: I know, Jenny, I mean, you've obviously heard a few of our cemetery series. I mean, we've talked about some that, you know, have extraordinary works of art in them, you know, the sculptures, yes, the carvings, yes, you know, it all tells a story about a time, a place, and a craftsperson in many regards.
0: So absolutely.
1: Are people still buried in Balmoral, or did it sort of stop accepting new entrants some time ago?
0: Only if there's a family grave that they can be buried in. There are a handful of graves that have been released over, say, the last 20 years, but not very many at all. It's officially considered a closed cemetery, but we still do have burials in family graves. We have a columbarium that people inter ashes in. Of course, interment of ashes in family graves also happens, but not to the extent where you could in any way say it's a busy cemetery on that side of things. You might get two or three things happening a month sort of thing.
1: Yeah, but
0: there is actually probably a lot of potential for better use of graves, and

0: getting people to think about those things well ahead of actually needing to do anything about it. But we're a bit loath, aren't we, to really plan that side of our own futures and making it clear to people around us what we would like to do. Getting access to a family grave and getting approval for its reuse could be one of those sorts of things that people think a little bit more about, and provides another opportunity for graves to be maintained and kept in nice condition.
1: Yeah. Well, Jenny, even if there's not that many burials, it sounds like you and your group are certainly making sure that the cemetery is a busy place filled with people, you know, enjoying the view, enjoying the history, enjoying what it has to offer. And so now the book to celebrate the 25 years, that's, I think, going to be launched next month.
0: Yes, next month in July, towards the end of July. So we're looking forward to that happening.
1: All right. So if you're intrigued, if your interest has been piqued by a conversation with Jenny, well, keep an eye out for that book. Jenny, thanks so much for being here on Nightlife tonight.
0: May I also mention our easiest contact is through our Facebook page, which is Friends of Balmoral Cemetery. The only warning I'd give is that there is also a Friends of Balmoral Cemetery, but it's in Belfast. So just do a double check that you're on the Brisbane or Morningside.
1: It won't be
0: Brisbane.
1: So convenient if you hook up with the Belfast Cemetery, will it?
0: We've had a number of sort of cross inquiries where we've gone looking for a grave only to realise that we're kind of on the other side of the globe. So the Facebook page is certainly the one that's the easiest to make contact with us through.
1: Yeah. Jenny, thanks again.
0: Thanks so much.
1: That's Jenny Pearsall. Jenny is the Vice President of the Friends of Balmoral Cemetery.
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1: Let's see what's happening on overnight. Mr. Segcar, good evening.
5: Hello, Suzanne. Sorry, we had a tech issue in my show. You disappeared for a minute on me, so I don't know, but we're all back to normal now.
1: We're here. We're meeting across the airwaves at this crucial moment.
5: We are.
1: Tell me what's happening on overnight.
5: Well, I've noticed there's been a lot of talk about ghosts over the last 10,000 years or so. So we're trying to put a full stop on this conversation. We have someone in who says there may be a scientific explanation for why buildings and places feel creepy, feel haunted.
1: Have you experienced a ghost, Ashwin?
5: When I was 6 years old, I thought I saw a shadow walk opposite my bedroom door, but I think that might have been Mum walking past. So I'm not sure. Have you seen anything ghostly?
1: I've heard a ghost.
5: What was it? What happened?
1: Footsteps. Oh. Okay, so this was when I lived with a former partner on a farm. His ex-girlfriend turned up and I said, so-and-so's not here, he's out in the paddock. And she came in for a cup of tea and then I heard footsteps coming in. I said, there he is now. And no one turned up. And she said, no, that's his father. He's turned up. He's, you know, the father had died. He's here because I'm here and he remembers me. And she said that after the father had died, she used to he'd be opening and closing the cupboards. But yeah. I tell you, Ashwin, I heard those footsteps so loudly, so clearly. And the farmer in question was kilometres away.
5: Yeah. Well, people get a sensation of smells and things. So people do really believe in ghosts. I'm not going to dispute ghosts at all. But there's also some science as to why places feel a little unnerving. So I guess that's what we'll do.
1: It's a good creepy middle of the night conversation.
5: Very much so. And then we'll look at the music that has come out of Africa, the rhythms, the harmonies, the concepts that are buried within our own pop and rock songs that we might not even see anymore. So that's an Out of Africa music special.
1: Out of Africa. Oh, I like this. A bit of Afrobeat and Fela
5: Kuti will make an appearance, yes, for sure.
1: Fabulous. All right, that sounds like a great show, Ashwin. Thank you for giving us a preview.
5: Thanks, Suzanne.
1: Thanks to all of you for your correspondence and your participation tonight. Tomorrow night we're talking about the history of Guam, whether a full moon does really make people act more crazy or not, and I've got another fabulous history quiz lined up for you too. Hope.

0: ABC News with Andrew Kaloupas. The peace agreement between Iran and the United States is looking shaky after Tehran announced it had closed the Strait of Hormuz again due to Israel's continuing attacks on Hezbollah in Lebanon. Here's Tim Wharton.
1: Iran's Joint Military Command has announced that the Strait of Hormuz has been closed again, citing continuing Israeli attacks on Hezbollah targets in Lebanon and the US's clear breach of its commitments by failing to end the war. Shortly after, Iran's state broadcaster announced that while Iran's negotiating team was heading to Switzerland, the foreign ministry has warned that little will happen until Iran feels Washington is living up to its deal with Tehran. The closure of the Strait of Hormuz comes after it had only just reopened last week, after the interim US-Iran agreement was signed, but Tehran has been angered by continuing strikes on southern Lebanon, which have killed at least 16 people.
0: The federal government is winding back its discount on the fuel excise after 3 months of relief for motorists. Here's Isabella Tolhurst.
2: The government's discount on the fuel excise will remain in place until August, but motorists won't receive the same savings. The 50% cut to the excise, which reduced 32 cents off each litre of petrol, will be halved to a 16 cent per litre reduction. The heavy vehicle road user charge, which was free under the government's rebates, will also now cost 16 cents per litre. Both measures were meant to expire on the 30th of June, but the government says it recognises people are still under pressure from the cost of living. The month-long extension will cost the government $400 million.
0: The nation's top veterinarian says it's yet to conclude whether the deadly H5 bird flu strain has spread across wild animals on mainland Australia. A migratory seabird found on a beach in southern WA last weekend has been confirmed to be the first case of the H5 virus on the mainland, while samples from a second bird found in the same region have also returned a suspected positive result. Australia's Chief Veterinary Officer, Dr. Beth Cookson, says it's too early to know if the virus has spread.
3: At this early stage, it is difficult to make a conclusion about whether the infection has established in wildlife populations. It is not present in our poultry or agriculture production systems.
0: Three senior Ukrainian officials, including President Volodymyr Zelensky's chief of staff, have announced they're returning awards bestowed by Poland. It's the latest development in a deepening spat between the two countries after the Ukrainian leader caused outrage last month by renaming an army unit after a Ukrainian paramilitary organisation, which is accused of massacring Poles during World War II. On Friday, the Polish president responded by announcing he was stripping Mr. Zelensky of Poland's highest honour, the Order of the White Eagle. Poland's Prime Minister Donald Tusk has also criticised the Ukrainian leader.
4: President Zelensky realises that these decisions concerning our shared history and the glorification of the UPA by naming military units after them are things that will not be accepted in Poland, regardless of party affiliations. It was a mistake, and it is needlessly exposing us all to emotional turmoil.
0: The US State Department has ridiculed Cuba's economic reforms as superficial smoke signals. More from the BBC's Will Grant.
5: Under the measures, the private sector will play a far greater role in the economy. The state will step back from key sectors, including tourism and mining, and invite foreign direct investment, including from the Gulf states. The privatisation of state-owned businesses is now a very real prospect on the communist-run island, a concept at odds with the past six decades of state socialism and centralised control of the economy. On the question of whether Cuban Americans who had had properties and businesses expropriated by the Cuban Revolution could expect to get those assets back, the Deputy Foreign Trade and Investment Minister, Carlos Mendez, added that Cuba was open to reaching an agreement that is acceptable to all sides on the matter.
0: The wife of Spain's Prime Minister, Pedro Sanchez, has been ordered to stand trial on corruption charges. Begoña Gómez, who claims she's innocent, is under investigation over allegations she used her position as the Prime Minister's wife to secure work contracts. The case is one of several corruption probes that have focused on Spain's Prime Minister, who's one of Europe's few remaining leftist leaders. He's not been named in any of the cases and says they're part of a campaign to remove him from office. That's the latest from ABC News.

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1: Good morning. We are about to kick off with the quiz and a quick update. We have had a run of fridge magnets come in. There's been a slight production delay, so Stuart has them in his cabinet. I've seen them all, so they're ready to go. I know some of you have been waiting a little while, so I appreciate your patience. The fridge magnets are here in Brisbane, ready to be sent out for the quiz. So if you'd like to help us all understand a bit more about our world by answering some trivia questions and also go in the draw to win a fridge magnet yourself, call us on 1300 800 222. 1300 800 222. It's 1 point for every correct answer. So the more points you get, the higher your chances to win, up to 2 points per person. And then we randomly select the winner at the end. Not even Stu and I. There's a computer system that does it effectively. So that's the plan for the quiz. You can call in now, 1300 800 222. This is the plan for the rest of the program. In the second hour, have you noticed that some places feel unnerving? Could be an unspoken reason. You don't really know why it feels unnerving. For me, there was a granny flat in my parents' house that I just hated to go into because it just felt creepy. And they lived a few hundred metres from a cemetery. So I imagined it was just the power of suggestion. I was just doing it to myself. But there is a scientific reason why some places feel unnerving. So we have a psychologist on to explain that. So maybe that will ease your troubled minds to understand the science behind creepiness. So that's coming up in the second hour. And you feel this in quite a natural way when, if you hear a tiger's growl, for instance, it's haunting. A tiger's growl paralyzes you. So there are just very natural explanations for why things creep us out. So we'll have a look at that. 1300 800 222 is the number to call in for the quiz. And that's coming up in the second hour. In the final hour, Bandula. Bandula. Bandula. I should have said the third hour. Third hour. We are doing a music special on Africa, the cradle of Homo sapiens. We spend a lot of time there inventing speech and music and rhythm, and it has had such a profound effect on the music we enjoy today. But some of those elements are lost. They're not spoken about or obvious anymore. So we'll look at the music of Africa, out of Africa, the music that appears in some very well-known songs that you love. So that's coming up in the third hour of the program. And then we'll check in with nature. How will our trees survive El Nino? What should we do to care for them? So it's quite a varied show, but you always make it better, particularly in the quiz. It's your quiz. So if you'd like to go in the draw to win that fridge magnet and learn a couple of trivia facts, give me a call now on 1300 800 222. This is Dire Straits.

0: That is So Far Away by Dire Straits. That was giving me Dave Dobbin vibes, taking me back to my childhood in New Zealand. We were talking about ghosts before, and Triple X says cobwebs. That gives me the creeps, weirds me out. Bobsled says my ex-girlfriend was a ghost. I knew it the moment she walked through the door. Bobsled is on fire from the beginning of the program. We're about to play the quiz, so if you'd like to join in, all you have to do is call 1300 800 222. Okay, 1300 800 222. Or you can text 0437 774 774. Sorry if I laugh maniacally and randomly. It's because Stu has put a message onto me mid-conversation on it. I shouldn't have read it at the moment. Okay, here we go. Quiz time. Peter has joined in from Sydney. Hello, Peter.
1: G'day, how are you?
0: I'm good. Now, we were talking about ghosts before. You learned first century Greek, which is probably a good language to deter them, right?
1: Well, I don't know how many ghosts speak Greek, but, you know.
0: True. In movies, it seems Greek and Latin seem to be a good technique to get rid of them.
1: Oh, I see. I haven't noticed that myself. I mean, yeah, I mean, maybe just because they're old languages and they figure that, you know, I think it's. This is completely me thinking on the fly, but yeah. I'm thinking this is a Western cultural thing, and when Western culture, you know, even 100 years ago, 200 years ago, when they looked at, oh, the original civilization was Greek and Roman, completely discounting the fact that there might be ghosts in Australia or
0: Egyptian ghosts,
1: India, or
0: yes, very much so, yes.
1: So clearly, ghosts have been dead for a long time. They must have spoke Latin or Greek.
0: I think so. Well, I just hear exorcist. Maybe the Westerners have controlled the exorcist genre of movies. And so, yeah, we need more Egyptian.
1: Oh, I think that's a Catholic church. That's a Roman church thing.
0: Yes, very much so. Yeah, but you make a good point. Ghosts.
1: No, I haven't actually watched any of the exorcist movies. No. I know all about them and I've seen excerpts, but I've never actually. So you say, yes, I'm imagining there's priests incanting
0: Latin.
1: Things in Latin.
0: Very much, yes. Yeah, it seems to be the tradition. Well, let's see if we can get you on the board for our first call. Peter, here's your question. It is, which subatomic particle predicted in the 1960s was finally confirmed at CERN in 2012?
1: That would be the Higgs boson.
0: It was. Do you know much about the Higgs?
1: I know it was named after a Professor Higgs, but I can't remember. It's a particle that's, now what is it? Is it something to do with the concept of quantum connectivity?
0: It's mass. It's the mass-giving particle.
1: So right.
0: It's almost like a web, I think, and when every other particle goes through it, they get weight somehow. They get mass or weight. They're getting slowed down.
1: It's mass that curves space-time. That's right, yes. When I was a kid, my parents subscribed to an old series of books that you probably never heard of. Well, you might have. Time, Life, Science books.
0: No. My first classic was Reader's Digest. So this is pre-Reader's Digest?
1: Oh, same time as Reader's Digest.
0: Okay.
1: 1960s. And they would send you every month, a book with a different science topic. And I remember reading about the theory of relativity like when I was about 10 years old. And understanding most of it. That was years before the Higgs boson. But, yeah, the idea that Einstein's great

0: concept was that it's not so much that mass adds actual weight, it's that mass causes space-time to curve around it.
1: That's right. That's why the planets orbit each other. And even you and I are probably curving space-time just a little bit, depending on how big a dinner we've had.
0: A little bit.
1: Yeah. Okay. Well, we're on the board with one science point. Your second question.
0: Yes. Okay.
1: Which crustacean is known for its very powerful strike that can break open crab shells?
0: Now, I know about this, and I've just got to remember what it is. Crustacean with a very powerful strike.
1: The Mike Tyson of the sea.
0: Yeah, I know. I can imagine. I can even picture it, but do I remember what it is? I've seen videos of it.
1: Yeah, it's very dramatic.
0: It's, it's... Not your average marin, or yabby.
1: No, I don't think a chant in Greek or Latin would save you.
0: I'll try singing for my supper. Then you've got to have ghosts. I have a ghostish story, which I might. If you're having people ringing, I might ring you.
1: Yeah, call back for that one. Certainly, when's that coming? The second hour in the second half, for sure.
0: So right now, I'll sing you an excerpt from the. Well, you're in Brisbane a very famous song by Chris. I've been thinking about, biting shellfish, and I can't think of the name. The Saints, Go Ships.
1: Okay. Give us a quick dash.
0: I'll give you two lines. Go ships are sailing on empty seas. That'll do.
1: Lovely, and a ghost-related reference as well, Peter. Thank you for calling.
0: No worries.
1: Peter, on the board with the quiz. Okay, Maria has given us lobster. Interesting. I won't give away the answer just yet, but the footage is dramatic of the damage this creature can do under the sea. You would not want to get punched by this little creature. Trev is in Surfers Paradise. Hello, Trev.
2: Oh, how are we, Ashley?
1: I was just worried for you because you live on a coastal town. You have to probably worry about the ocean now as well with this creature lurking there if you dive deep enough.
2: Look, well, I won't be diving deep enough. To me, swimming is just staying alive in the water.
1: How deep do you go when you enter the ocean?
2: Years ago, well, not that many years ago, I used to go out surfing and bodyboarding and canoeing and all that. Now I just sit on the bank with a bit of fishing line in there hoping some dopey fish will succumb to my devious plan.
1: Yes, your devious lure. Are you using quite brightly coloured lures, worms? What's your trick?
2: I've had no luck with lures. I pulled some frozen pilchards out of the freezer the other day. Oh. I'm going out with them when the tide changes in about 2 hours.
1: Okay. Oh, that's good. Yeah, this is going to bring back some of your childhood of yabby hunting.
2: Oh, look, you should be able to live from the water.
1: Well, let's kick you off with this water-based question. Which crustacean is known for its very powerful strike that can break open crab shells?
2: Well, I know octopus can, but they're not a crustacean. A crustacean that can break and open crab shells.
1: Yeah. Harry, Anonymous is correct. Costas is also correct. Yeah, there's a couple that are getting this. They've probably seen the videos. It's done some viral rounds, this video.
2: I'm sorry, I avoid viruses. I get immunised.
1: Look,
2: I've been racking my very, very tiny brain and there's nothing there.
1: Well, we'll see if someone else can get it, Trev, because I think this would be a good subject for one of your paintings, this creature in action.
2: Well, let's put that on hold. Remind me of it next time I ring you next week and I'll do my best.
1: Yeah.
2: I'll start it once I learn the answer.
1: Okay. All right. We'll see if someone knows, Trev. Thanks for calling in.
2: Good night, Ashwin, and good night to everyone.
1: Good night to Trevor. Latif, also thanks for your welcome at the beginning of the program. Yeah, a couple of you have sent in the correct answer anonymously. Karen has called in from Altona Meadows. Hello, Karen.
3: Hello.
1: Let's see, we're on this. Well,

0: There's a you can have the option of passing on this if you like, because it's been answered incorrectly twice. So which crustacean is known for its very powerful strike that can break open crab shells?
1: Okay.
0: Pass, or do you want to stay with it? Sorry?
1: Three words.
0: Oh, I won't give away the words. Just it's an animal. That's a creature of the sea.
1: All right. I don't know if I should pass or not. I'm not sure if I know. The only one I know.
0: Sorry?
1: Smashing mantis shrimps.
0: Sorry, Karen, what was that?
1: Smashing mantis shrimps. Oh,
0: yes, it is the mantis shrimp for that one.
1: Oh, okay.
0: For 1 point.
1: They're supposed to be really bad.
0: They punch very hard. Apparently, the punch is so fast it boils the water and creates a little bubble and air bubble around it. So it's an absurd punch for a little shrimp under the sea. So that's 1 point for you. Okay, second question for you. Flemish giant and Holland lop are all which type of animal?
1: Holland lop, did you say?
0: Holland lop and Flemish giant are which type of animal?
1: Okay. Let me think.
0: Have a guess.
1: Yeah, I'm trying to think of a guess.
0: Flemish giant and Holland lop. Give it a go, Karen. Give us a guess.
1: Yeah, all right. What about a monkey?
0: Not a monkey, but still 1 point for you tonight.
1: Can I have another point for a couple of lines from a song?
0: Yes. Okay. Yeah.
1: Just a couple of lines. We've only just begun to live, white lace and promises, a kiss for luck and we're on our way.
0: Okay, you're on the board. All right. Thanks for calling in, Karen.
1: All right.
0: And Harry, you are correct about Flemish giant and Holland lop. Sandra also right. Alex and David, you were correct about the mantis shrimp. Definitely gone viral with the strength of its strike. Now, we've got some lines free as well, so if you would like to play, you can win 1 point by answering your question correctly. The number to call in is 1300 800 222. 1300 800 222. Won't take you long to get on the board. We have those lines free. We are taking texts on 0437 774 774. Trevor is in Croydon Park. Hello, Trevor.
2: Hi, how are you?
0: I'm good tonight. So let's see if we can get you on the board with this question about the Flemish giant. Flemish giant and Holland lop are all what type of animal?
2: Have a guess. Dutch is probably similar enough to German. It might mean a salmon, so therefore the answer is a fish.
0: I like your reasoning. The German history. It's not a fish, though. It's something else, which maybe is not used as much here in Australia, but let's chat another night.
2: Okay, thank you.
0: Thanks for calling in. That's Trevor in Croydon Park. The number to call if you'd like to play, those lines are free, is 1300 800 222. 1300 800 222. Ray has called in from Perth. Hello, Ray. Ray, can you hear me?
3: Oh, yes, I can.
0: Oh, good, good. Okay. So you can pass on this one if you would like to. It's
3: What's the question?
0: Flemish giant and Holland lop are all which type of animal? Oh, rabbit. Rabbit is correct. Rabbit. Second question for you. What is the name of the process by which certain plants and animals glow because of a chemical reaction rather than absorbing light? So what's that glowing process in plants and animals?
3: Bioluminescence.
0: Oh, good. Two from two, Ray. That's on the board.
3: Okay, thanks.
0: Thank you for calling in. With that number again, if you'd like to play, 1300 800 222. Gary in Perth says, I reckon they are rabbits. Fred from Mandurah has also gone for rabbit. Many of you have got rabbit correct. Jenny in Glenbrook as well. So, yes, it is. Okay. Let's move on to our next question with Cameron, who's called in from South Perth. Hello, Cameron.
4: How are you, Ashwin?
0: I'm good. How's your day been today?

0: Yeah, not bad. Now, you're talking about ghosts. I used to be a bus driver, and I picked up a woman one stop from the depot. I picked her up, and then there was one stopping in the depot, and she never got off at the stop. And I got to the depot, and I thought, oh, she's fallen asleep. I'll go and wake her up. And I walked up and down the bus, and there was no passenger on the bus. She just disappeared. She definitely got on her. She got on. She was wearing a white dress with flowers embroidered on it. And I spoke to her. I said, good evening. And she nodded and went down the bus and sat down and disappeared. And she was a ghost or an apparition or something. Yes. But she never got off.
1: Was there a side door that she could have left from?
0: There was an emergency door, but once that's been breached, the light comes on the dashboard and a buzzer goes off to warn the driver that the emergency doors have been breached.
1: So she can't have left.
0: And that didn't happen.
1: Yeah.
0: No.
1: Oh, that's...
0: And the windows are such that you can't... You could only open up a little bit, but you can't get your head out of the window, so kids can't put their heads out of the windows while you're driving along. So there was just no way she could get out. She had to get out. The way she came in was past me.
1: Wow.
0: Anyway, I walked up and down twice expecting to find her asleep or on the floor, but she wasn't on the bus.
1: Does that give you a bit more comfort in the afterlife, though, when something like that happens?
0: I'm afraid we all wish there was an afterlife, but there's none. It says quite clearly in the book, it's ashes to ashes and dust to dust. You return to dust.
1: Wow. Well, at least you saw something that day. So I'm glad there's a bit of mystery in your life. Well, let's see if we can get you on the board then, Cameron, with your question. Let's see what we're up to. Okay.
0: No music question, please.
1: No music. What word is given to the sound of a bell, especially when rung solemnly for a death or a funeral?
0: A toll. The bell tolls for you.
1: Yeah, I like that. Okay, I will accept that. There's another word, knell, but the bell does toll for you. I think that's close enough with that question. Okay, 1 point. But knell is also acceptable. A bell's knell. Okay. Second question for you, Cameron. What is the loudest animal in the world?
0: The loudest animal? Well, it's the blue whale. It can be heard through the water about 20 miles away.
1: There's actually another whale that's even louder than the blue whale, Cameron. So we'll see if the next person gets it, but you're still on the board with that 1 point.
0: Very good, thank you.
1: Thank you for calling in. Someone has said, everyone knows the phone number. We have some new callers, random person. So if you would like to play the quiz and you're new, you can give me a call on 1300 800 222 to play along. You can text as well, 0437 774 774. Let's talk to Peter from Ballarat. Hello, Peter.
2: G'day, Ashwin. How's everyone tonight and yourself?
1: We're good tonight. Stuart's back. The team's back on board. What about your night?
2: A bit cool in Ballarat, but it's all good. I stayed up for the football till half time, then I fell asleep. It was a goddamn red wine again.
1: Yeah. Did you lose hope after the first half?
2: Oh, I'm an AFL fan. I'm watching it because they were playing, but yes. But they had fun in Seattle, and you spoke to that fella who owned the pub there.
1: That's right. Yeah, the Cosimesta guy, I think. So
2: the Kangaroos and Kiwis. I sent him an email. I said, "Yep, we're all on our way."
1: Yeah,
2: I'd sell a palmy or a palmer, whatever you call it.
1: That's right. Yes. Yeah. No. It's a good global event. It's pulling us all together. So let me have a go at this question with you. It's the loudest animal in the world. It's not the blue whale. And I just had mentioned it is a whale, but it's not the blue whale.
2: It's a sperm whale.
1: Sperm whale is correct. 230 decibels, which is louder than the sound of a jet engine at 150 decibels.
2: Don't want to be underwater with one of them.
1: No, it can burst eardrums, I think, that kind of volume. So, yeah, don't go...
2: And on the prawn, I thought it was the Bruce Lee prawn. You have offended my family.
1: No.
2: And you have offended Shaolin Temple.
1: Well, that's
2: bam!
1: Wow, that's almost like a Kung Fu Panda kind of a script storyline coming straight at me. Mantis shrimp. Okay, let's go with your second question.
2: Okay.
1: Which natural landmark is the only one of the seven natural wonders of the world located in North America?

0: Okay.
1: Ooh. Okay. I'm going to give you a funny answer. You know, the Mount Rushmore.
0: I like
1: with that. All the president's heads on it. I'm Mickey and Minnie Mouse when I should have said Romeo and Juliet. Bye-bye. Have a good night.
0: Bye, Peter. Family. Yeah, it's not Mount Rushmore, unfortunately. Though that is a pretty good mount as far as mounts go. It's definitely the most facially descriptive mount that is out there. We have got some minutes to go till the news. If you'd like to play along, 1300 800 222 is that number. You can join us. There's quite a few lines free, so we'll see how that goes. Michael has said sperm whale, which is correct. Sorry, Alex has said sperm whale. JE has just said whale. Hedging your bets. Sperm whale says Kathy, and sperm whale from Maria as well. So yes, very loud creature. I'm not sure why it's signalling at 220 decibels, but it seems to work. Wayne has rung in from Gracemere. Hello, Wayne.
2: How you going, mate?
0: Good. What about you? How's the day been?
2: Not too bad, mate. Not too bad.
0: Yeah,
2: done a little bit of fishing with the grandson today, and I think we only went down there to feed the fish anyhow.
0: So, you didn't catch much then?
2: No, mate, no.
0: Well, Trevor was talking about that before. What are you using to bait them?
2: Oh, we're just using prawn, actually. What I know about fishing, you could write on the back of a postage stamp with a 3-inch paintbrush.
0: Oh, no. This is just bonding time for you then, isn't it, with the grandchild?
2: Yeah, that's right, mate, yeah.
0: Get them away from the computer games.
2: Yeah, you know, he loves it, actually.
0: Oh, that's good.
2: Now he might teach me something.
0: Yes. He's probably looking up YouTube videos of how to do it, so he'll come back quite good next week.
2: Yeah.
0: Well, let's see if we can get you on the board. It's which natural landmark is the only one of the 7 natural wonders of the world located in North America? It's not Mount Rushmore.
2: The only one I can think of is the Grand Canyon.
0: It is. It is the Grand Canyon. I think Victoria Falls is there. There's a few of them from around the world, but North America's is the Grand Canyon.
2: Mm-hmm.
0: 1 point for you there, Wayne. Second question. Which novel begins with the line, "Call me Ishmael"?
2: I knew about 4 of them other ones.
0: Well, yeah, we're you with the novel question.
2: Can I pass on this?
0: It's your second question. It's the first time we've attempted this question. So the pass happens when it's been attempted twice.
2: Oh, right, okay.
0: Give it a go.
2: Call me Ishmael.
0: Call me Ishmael.
2: No, I wouldn't have a clue, mate. Sorry.
0: That's okay. All right. Thank you, Wayne, for calling in. Okay, we'll see if the next person knows. Kathy, you are correct about the Grand Canyon. And Harry, you have this novel correct as well. So we're wondering what this novel is. Gail has rung in from Wollongong. Hello, Gail.
3: Good morning.
0: Gail, this is a novel question. It is, which novel begins with the line, "Call me Ishmael"?
3: Moby Dick.
0: Moby Dick is correct. And I hope the last person had got it because he was just fishing that weekend. This is a good fishing novel in some way. So that's 1 point for you, Gail. Second question. Which 1941 film, often cited as the greatest of all time, was based loosely on the life of newspaper magnate William Randolph Hearst?
3: Oh.
0: 1941, greatest of all time film, Reputation, about newspaper magnate William Randolph Hearst.
3: Citizen Kane.
0: It is Citizen Kane. That's your points, Gail. Thank you.
3: Thank you.
0: Thanks for calling in. Yes, Moby Dick is correct for that novel. Jenny from Glenbrook, you also have that right as well. Oh, we're just about to go to Robin as well in the UK. I haven't heard from Robin in a while. We've still got a few more spots free. So if you'd like to call in, you can ring to play the quiz on 1300 800 222. Robin is in the UK. Hello, Robin.
4: Hello, Ashwin. And it's nice and warm, surprisingly, here, but not too hot because I am like Goldilocks.
0: Where are you now? I was wondering, have you moved?
4: I now live in

0: Yorkshire, God's own country, and don't they know it? It's in a place called Hull, which is officially Kingston on Hull, and actually has its own telecommunication system because it comes from the days when it was all privately owned, and they said no thanks to the one given by the government.
1: Oh, okay. Well, so it's got its own phone
0: You're
1: system.
0: Welcome.
1: Well, what about you've got the Yorkshire Dales out there, right? It should be good for a good walk.
0: You have indeed.
1: Have you done some
0: nature?
1: Yes, you go
0: up things and down things, but I've just bought a two-bedroom bungalow for $220,000, which includes solar panels on the roof, which I rented, and all I will say, Ashwin, is you've had a sperm whale and a Moby Dick. Someone has a theme with this quiz, or maybe I'm just a 14-year-old boy.
1: No. Well, so there were some double entendres coming in the text message line,
0: of course,
1: which I couldn't read out.
0: I wonder if anyone has ever managed a triple entendre, but anyway, let's get with the quiz. So.
1: Okay, let's see what your question is. Okay, we've had Citizen Kane. Your next question. Which director is known for his distinctive use of symmetrical framing seen in films like The Grand Budapest Hotel?
0: Wes Anderson, I think.
1: It was Wes Anderson, I think.
0: I like his films.
1: It likes a bit of symmetry, very much, yeah. And that was quite
0: a fun.
1: It was a fun film as well, that one.
0: It was kooky but fun.
1: Yeah, I like it. Okay. Next question. Who wrote All That Glitters Is Not Gold in a play, which was a line that is often misquoted as All That Glitters Is Gold?
0: Believe it is Mr. William Shakespeare.
1: It was William Shakespeare. Lovely, lovely line. Plenty of wisdom in that.
0: Thank you very much.
1: Thank you, Robin.
0: Take care.
1: You
0: Bye-bye.
1: Too as well. And thanks for calling in. Lovely to hear from Robin as well. It's been a few months, I think, since I've heard from Robin. Joe has called in from Fremantle. Hello, Joe.
2: Hi, how are you doing?
1: I'm good. Ashwin. I'm good. How about you today?
2: Yeah, good, thanks, mate. I love your show. Thank you.
1: It's his first-time caller as well, so I appreciate you calling in. Are you staying up for a purpose or you work shifts?
2: I'm a bit of a night owl, but I'm the first time caller to your show, but I do listen to it a bit. So,
1: good. Well, I appreciate you calling in for the first time. I'm on to my second page of questions, so let me get you one. Okay. What is the name of the economic crisis that began in the US in 1929 and spread worldwide?
2: Oh, goodness, the Great Depression?
1: It was 1929. 1 point for you. Second question. Which natural phenomenon is caused by charged particles from the sun colliding with the Earth's atmosphere?
2: That's a very good question. I'm thinking photosynthesis, but that's obviously what plants do. I'm not sure. I'm sorry, but I'll call again another time.
1: Okay, thank you, Joe. Thanks for calling in.
2: Cheers, mate.
1: First timer, and if you'd like to call as well, you can give us a call on 1300 800 222 to play the quiz. 1300 800 222. Shakespeare was correct from Harry as well. Harry, you're nailing these answers in the text message line, and the Great Depression as well. From Harry and Maria to the Great Depression, 1929, often debated what caused it, right? I guess people on the left and right have different explanations, too much government involvement and money printing and bad incentives, or not enough, still debated as to what caused the Great Depression, but it definitely happened in 1929. So that was correct. Ian has called in from Penrith. Hello, Ian.
3: Hello, Ashwin. How are you?
1: I'm good, thank you, as well. It's your first time as well calling in. So are you working the night shift?
3: No. Well, I'm actually recovering from watching the soccer last night.
1: Oh, that was a hard watch as well. That first goal was a bit disheartening, wasn't it?
3: Oh, very, very much so. Own goals are not the best things.
1: No.
3: I feel very sorry for the guy who did it.
1: Did you used to play soccer?
3: Yes.
1: Oh, were you doing some armchair coaching as to what they should and could have done differently?
3: No, it's been a very long time since I played.
1: Okay. All right, well, I appreciate you calling in. Let me see if I can get you on the board. We have this question. It's a natural phenomenon caused by charged particles from the sun colliding with the Earth's atmosphere.
3: Could it be a solar flare?

0: That's not the correct phrase for this phenomena, unfortunately.
1: Okay, never mind. Have a good night.
0: Thanks all. Ian, I'll chat to you another night.
1: Yep.
0: A couple of you have this correct in the text message line. So, yeah, we'll keep going. If you would like to play the quiz, you can give me a call, 1300 800 222. In the meantime, this is Green Limousine.

0: That's Green Limousine.
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0: By the Bad Loves, that name just popped out of my head for one moment. Now, we are about to, well, we'll draw a winner very soon for the quiz. And let me let you know what's happening for the rest of the program. If you are planning to stay awake, we're about to cross to our Canadian correspondent to take us into one of the World Cup hosts and see what some of them maybe behind the scenes stories of the tournament are in Canada in general. And then we'll look at why certain places feel creepy. There's a certain science behind why places feel unnerving. So we'll look into that as well with our psychologist coming up. And then in our music segment in the third hour of the program, we'll explore the music of Africa in the modern day. So the ancient ideas and the later ideas that have come out of Africa and shaped the

0: music that we all love, like that last song you just heard. It's sometimes it's hidden in plain sight, so it'll be an Out of Africa special for music. And if you'd like to join in for some quiz before we get there, you can call me on 1300 800 222. Spiro has called in. Hello, Spiro.
1: G'day, Ashwin. How are you, mate?
0: I'm good. Good today. So let me see with your question. You actually have an option of passing on this one. It's which natural phenomenon is caused by charged particles from the sun colliding with the Earth's atmosphere? Did you want to pass on it or have a go?
1: Aurora.
0: Aurora is correct. Northern or southern lights. That's
1: yes,
0: one.
1: The Aurora Borealis, they call it.
0: Very much. Have you managed to see it?
1: No, I wish I could.
0: One day,
1: I've seen it on television and I've seen it on my phone, but it's quite a magnificent thing, all that energy that's being wasted.
0: Yeah, I had never thought about it that way. I just thought about how pretty it looks. But the Northern Lights get some more publicity, but I'm sure we have a Southern Lights, if you go far enough, Tasmania perhaps. Someone in Australia must have it.
1: Well, I was down Tasmania and I did read something while I was down there, but I can't remember what date or what, you know, it has to be a certain time of the year.
0: Yes. Yeah, there must be a good time to watch it. So, yeah, it is the Aurora Borealis, or Northern or Southern Light. So 1 point for you. Second question, what is the tallest species of tree in the world?
1: Okay. Now, they come out of Pemberton, and they're called, I can't remember the name of them, Carrie.
0: It's not the name I have, unfortunately. Oh. Not Carrie.
1: Okay, mate. Thanks a lot.
0: Thank you for calling in, Spiro. Patrick has rung in from Hobart today. Hello, Patrick.
2: Hi, mate. We see every aurora down here.
0: Yeah, tell me about what it's like. Is there a certain time of year that you have to watch it?
2: I'm not real sure, but where we live, we see everyone that, if you're lucky enough to walk outside, and it hits you in the face.
0: Yeah. What do you feel when you see it?
2: Ah, privileged.
0: It must be a sense of awe, because the rest of us get stars and moon. You also get this light show. It must really add to the sense of awe about nature.
2: Yeah, it's pretty awesome. It really is something else. Yeah, and look, everyone's into it. The photography is just amazing.
0: Yeah, it sounds very beautiful. I've got a couple of friends who've moved to Hobart and they never want to leave this because it's separated by the sea, but they just said, why would you live anywhere else? So do you feel the same way? There's a certain magic.
2: Absolutely.
0: Yeah. Even though you've got the Bass Strait, you're all separated from the rest of us.
2: We get snow.
0: Yeah. Oh, true. True. You're quite New Zealand-like in that way. So,
2: it's beautiful.
0: Very much. Okay, so you've got access to the aurora. Let's see if you know the answer to this question. What is the tallest species of tree in the world?
2: I don't know, but I'm just going to say eucalyptus.
0: I love that answer. It's very Australian, but it's not. There's someone out there that's taller than the eucalyptus, Patrick. So we'll speak another night.
2: Go the Blues.
0: Okay, thank you. Origin conversation from Tasmania. Harry, you are correct, as is Maria, and Stella as well is right, the tallest tree in the world. Kathy as well. It's not one of our own, I'll give you that. It's not the eucalyptus, even though there's some big ones out there. Peter's called in from Elmore. Hello, Peter.
3: Hey, Ashwin.
0: Peter, this question. Oh, tell me about Elmore. I'm not sure where Elmore is. Where is that?
3: North of Bendigo and south of Echuca.
0: Okay. All right. Yeah. So
3: nice little spot.
0: Lovely. Do you have any tall trees out there?
3: No, it's pretty. It's more farming land here. Yeah. There are some eucalypts around, but not the big ones.
0: Well, yeah, this is an unusual question. It's not at one of our trees.
3: But I was hoping you were going somewhere else, but you didn't. You come to me.
0: No, you have the option to pass on it. If you would like to pass on it, you can.
3: Yeah, I'm sorry, I don't know. It's not a cedar, is it?
0: I won't. If you want to pass it, I'll let you pass.
3: Yes.
0: Okay.
3: Sorry.
0: That's okay. I'll let you pass on that one. So that remains open if anyone calls. But many of you have it correct in the text message line. So maybe We'll see if anyone knows. Okay.
3: I'll have to keep listening and learn something.
0: Yes, I think so. You might be our last caller. We'll play a song and draw a winner very soon.
3: Right. So. 70 last.

0: last weekend, and I don't know the hot tallest tree in the world. That's terrible.
1: No, you've probably got more practical farming facts and going around in your head.
0: I'm not a farmer, actually. I worked as a firefighter, so 40 years in the fire brigade.
1: Now retired.
0: Permanent staff.
1: Yeah.
0: Yeah, 55 all up in the CFA, yep.
1: That's a really good run. And did you ever feel, and this 55 years fighting fires, what impression does that leave on you doing life-saving work for 5 decades?
0: It's just satisfaction of serving and helping the community. That's probably my spin on it. Yeah, I just always like to hopefully help someone that's in need.
1: Were there moments, though, that you just felt really fearful for your own life?
0: No. You get taught the right and wrong way to do things, and it's about common sense.
1: Yeah.
0: If it looks dangerous, don't go there.
1: Yeah. No, that's good. I'm glad you guys are safe as well doing that job.
0: One thing I will say nowadays is they have they wear underneath their helmets, they wear a flash hood, which is sort of like like what the racing car drivers wear under their helmet, you know, the nearly a full-faced thing, but sort of like a balaclava, but it comes down over your neck. But when you get into a house fire, it takes away your sense on your ears. You could always feel if it got too hot, the heat on the back of your ears.
1: Yeah.
0: They've taken that sense away, which I think puts them and makes them more vulnerable. So
1: it's meant to protect you, but you're losing your sixth sense, your subtle knowledge.
0: Yes. Yep.
1: Oh, interesting.
0: Yeah, it puts you in maybe a false sense of security, if that makes sense.
1: Oh, that's true. Yep. Maybe the person who designed it was an engineer, but they hadn't fought fires themselves, and so they didn't notice that.
0: Yes. Yep. I don't, that's what we were taught when I went through my training over 40 years ago, and they taught you that you get into a hot situation, they put us into a training environment in a building fire, and you could actually if it got too hot, you could feel the heat on the back of your ears, and then you knew it was time to back out.
1: You need to know where the danger is. Well,
0: yes,
1: your next question, I would say your next question is sort of related to this life you led, but it is. Candela, CANDELA, is the unit of measurement for what?
0: Candela. Candle power, is it?
1: Give me a general thing that candela might be measuring.
0: Heat.
1: That's okay. You're skirting around it, but we'll see if we can get you on the board another night, Peter.
0: Okay, cheers.
1: Thank you for calling in. Peter was very close with that answer, just not quite there. Anne has called in from WA. Hello, Anne.
2: Hello. Was the tree question answered?
1: No, so that's available if you'd like to.
2: Is it the sequoia?
1: It is. The sequoia or the coast redwood from the US is the tallest tree in the world. So that's one point.
2: It's huge.
1: Very huge, yeah. Bigger than the eucalyptus, I'd say.
2: Oh, much. Yes.
1: Yeah, you see those photos of people hugging it, right? And it's 7 or 8 people it takes to give a sequoia a hug.
2: Yeah.
1: Well, that's one point for you. Your question, though, which was about candela. Candela is the unit of measurement for what natural phenomenon? What are we measuring with candela?
2: Is it for light?
1: It is. It is for light. So luminous intensity. Well, that's 2 points for you, Anne. So that's it. Thank you for calling in. You're on the board too.
2: Thank you. Thanks. Okay.
1: Appreciate that. Bye now. You're listening to ABC Radio Overnights. This is Florence and the Machine. Sometimes.

0: That is Florence and the Machine with You've Got the Love here on ABC Radio Overnights. This is the plan for the next hour and a half, maybe 2 hours. We will announce the quiz winner straight after the news. So stay around to see who has won the quiz. And then we'll check in with our Canada correspondent. Apparently, the Australian side has been adopted by the Canadians. Certainly they were for the match against the United States. That's understandable. But we'll check in to see what the nuances of Canadian life are. And then we will analyse why some places make us feel spooked. The science of creepiness, if you like. And then in the third hour of the program, we'll look at the music that has come out of Africa, the ideas really that have come out of Africa and shaped modern music.
1: Some chase the story.
2: We'll be interviewing some of Australia's most famous faces.
1: And some are the story.
3: Hello, beautiful people.
1: The piano, the assembly, and race around the world.
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6: ABC News with Andrew Kaloupas. Iran's military claims it has again closed the Strait of Hormuz Iran peace framework. The BBC's John Donison has more.
7: We said that this deal between Iran and the United States was fragile, and here we are. The principal achievement of that memorandum of understanding was reopening the strait, and what that's lasted a couple of days, and it's now closed. So we understand from Iranian state TV that there is now a negotiating team on the way to Switzerland, presumably to meet with the Americans, but we seem to be making some progress, but we've already taken a huge step back, and the Iranians saying this is because continuous and relentless breaches of the ceasefire in southern Lebanon, with accusing Israel of not sticking to the agreement.
6: A US military statement says the Strait of Hormuz remains open and that at least 55 vessels had transited during the day. American Vice President J.D. Vance says he's confident the U.S.-Iran peace deal will hold, despite Tehran announcing that it's closed the strait. Mr. Vance has told Fox News he's preparing to head to Switzerland to take part in negotiations with Iran and that he believes the peace deal will remain in place.
8: My understanding is things are going well.

0: of the deal have really underappreciated is that the United States has all the cards.
1: Relief at the fuel bowser is set to continue next month with the federal government extending the fuel excise discount. Here's Harry Buttenshaw.
2: The Albanese government cut the fuel excise in half at the beginning of April in response to soaring prices due to the war in the Middle East and the closure of the key oil waterway, the Strait of Hormuz. The 50% cut to the excise was due to finish at the end of this month, but will now be extended at a lower rate. The excise discount will be reduced from 32 cents per litre to 16 cents between the 1st of July and the 2nd of August before being phased out completely. The heavy vehicle road user charge, which has been free since April, will rise to a still discounted rate of 16 cents per litre until August.
1: One of the lead agencies involved in Australia's bird flu response says there are plans in place to protect vulnerable species if required. Two migratory seabirds found near death on a beach in West Australia's far south have returned positive results for avian influenza, one of them with the feared H5 strain. Authorities say it's too early to know if the strain has spread to native wildlife, but it has the potential to cause mass die-offs in animal populations. Fran Stanley from West Australia's Department of Biodiversity, Conservation and Attraction says the situation is being closely monitored.
3: We do have plans in place for a range of those susceptible species, and we'll be implementing those plans as it becomes necessary.
1: US President Donald Trump has doubled down on his claims that the Italian Prime Minister Giorgia Meloni begged him to take a selfie at the G7 summit in France. Here's Tim Wharton.
4: In a post on Truth Social, Mr. Trump has repeated his claim that Giorgia Meloni requested a photo with him and accused her of not supporting US efforts to end Iran's nuclear program. The diplomatic spat started after Ms. Meloni accused the American president of fabricating a story about her after the US president told an Italian television channel that she had begged him to take a photo with her at the summit in France. The Italian Prime Minister hit back saying she would never beg Mr. Trump to do anything. The American president shows no sign of backing down, though, with Mr. Trump claiming Ms. Meloni is doing poorly in popularity ratings in Italy. The president has also argued that Ms. Meloni is now trying to improve relations after what he described as a US military success against Iran.
1: To sport, and in the NRL, an extra time field goal from captain Stephen Crichton has seen Canterbury Bankstown defeat Manly 13 points to 12 at Stadium Australia. Here's Brett Sprigg.
5: After a tight first half, visitors led 8-6 at the break.

0: But in the 82nd minute, the Bulldogs skipper hit the field goal from 30 metres out to register their sixth win of the campaign. Earlier, the Gold Coast Titans beat Penrith 19-18 thanks to a Zane Harrison field goal in the dying seconds. And the Dolphins beat West Tigers 36-22. Brett Sprigg, ABC Sport, Sydney.
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3: Good morning again. The quiz is over, so we do have to choose a winner. But Stu is back from a couple of days. Nice to have you back, Stu.
4: Lovely to be back, mate. And I apologise for my absence. Just had a bit of the lurgy.
3: No, so. You don't have to apologise for being sick. It's the colder months as well. It's what happens.
4: Get your flu shot, everyone. Get your flu shot. I've been neglectful.
3: Now, in your altered state, did you see any ghost-like creatures, any apparitions?
4: Not apparitions, but I've definitely felt like I have in the past. So say, for example, when I grew up in an old Queenslander, and anyone who lives in a Queenslander, either past or present, can definitely attest to this. It creaks, it moans, it groans, it has a life of its own, it tells a story. And I think that almost everyone in the dead of night, especially in the country, you hear some weird noises, you see some weird things, you know. I've absolutely had similar stories to Cameron. He was telling that story about the lady he saw
3: on the bus.
4: Yeah, I've definitely, not on a bus per se, but I've definitely had stories where I've definitely seen someone where I definitely shouldn't have. The immediate thing comes to mind was I was going late night, sort of, I was riding my skateboard around my hometown with a couple of mates. And we just saw this old guy just on the side of the road, just sort of staring, not doing anything. You thought it's pretty normal because, you know, the town we grew up in.
3: Just for one second, when you say old guy, that could be 29.
4: I want to say, no, hang on a minute.
3: Because you're 28, yeah.
4: No, he would have been like, okay. The vision would have been like 80s or 90s, right? I will not accept this slander, Ashwin, all right?
3: No, I just mean because you're so young that some of us get old, would seem very old to you.
4: No, I've heard, this is like geriatric. Anyways, okay. We all swore we saw him. It was like you turned your back, flashed in an instant. It just kind of left. It wasn't gone. Even that you couldn't have run away quickly enough. It was in the open. He just was there and he wasn't. So it's all a bit
3: unnerving. Yeah. If you do have any kind of experience with being unnerved, like sightings like Cameron on the bus or Stu with his sighting, you can let us know. You can text it through if you like, 0437 77 77, about the psychology of why some places feel creepy. So it's not really ghost-related, it's psychology-related. But there are natural explanations for why some places are nervous. So we'll talk about that. But some things, like Stu was mentioning and Cameron before, we feel we don't have explanations for. So if you do have a tale to tell us, 0437 774 774 or call 1300 800 222. That's the number. Some of you know it, but Stu, what happened in the quiz today?
4: Well, the quiz is as per normal. We have our two questions and then you can sing for an extra point as long as it's in context. That's what we're always trying to say. If you sing in context, then you can get a point. Now, I want to quickly say something before I announce a winner. I'll be very quick about it. There is something I must wear on my chin and I apologize to you all because it is my fault. There has been a production difficulty in getting a lot of magnets, so we have a backlog of, I want to say, nearly 24 people at least who haven't received magnets and that haven't been shipped yet. Ashwin has attested, and I've held them in my hand. We do have them here at our Brisbane studio.
3: They're finally looking good.
4: They are. They're looking nice. And then they've got a nice little thing saying, I won the overnights quiz. It's very cute. But due to that production delay, obviously, a lot of people's from even several weeks back have not been sent. That is my fault, and I unequivocally apologise.
3: I would say it's not that. There was just a production delay as well, which is out of everyone's control. So that's now been sorted out as the main thing.
4: They will be sent. That is a matter of fact. They will be in the mail by the start of the week.
3: Okay.
4: So they will be sent to you post-haste.
3: On the way. All right, we're about to flick over to our Canadian correspondent, and then why spaces are spooky sometimes.
4: Oh, we need to do a winner very quickly. Sorry.
3: Sorry.
4: Quick drum roll.
3: Yes.
4: Robin in the UK. If he doesn't have a UK, if he doesn't have an Australian mailing address, I'll pick someone else.
3: Lovely. Robin from Yorkshire. Thank you for calling in, Robin, and thanks, Stu.
4: You're welcome.
3: All right. So that is the conclusion of tonight's quiz. Robin, give us a call. Lovely to hear from you as well from after many weeks. But as I was saying, we are about to cross over to a Canadian correspondent to see some of the quirks of Canada after this.

0: That is Say You, Say Me by Lionel Richie. What an unexpected pace change in the middle of the song. I'd forgotten about that. I always think of the Say You, Say Me part, but it no, it varies up. It really feels like the sound of the 80s, that song. 1985 takes us all back to a simpler time, perhaps.
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0: Before we cross over to Canada, this is what you can expect as you walk out the door tomorrow. Brisbane, rain with a high of 20. Sydney, sunny, 20. Melbourne, partly cloudy and 15. Canberra, partly cloudy and 14. Hobart, 13 degrees, partly cloudy. Darwin, sunny and 31. Adelaide, partly cloudy and 15. Perth, cloudy and 20 degrees. Not a bad day for many of us. Let's now cross over to Canada. So North America, I suppose, has given us an emotional roller coaster over these last few days. Victory against Turkey, defeat to the US. Joining you now, though, is Aussie expat and journalist Alyssa Thibeau to take us into the World Cup and more things Canada. Hello, Alyssa.
4: Oh, good morning, Ashwin. Nice to be here. How are you doing?
0: I'm well today. It's nice and warm, and we've got a couple of hours in the show. We're about to dive into African music, so it's going to be a fun show for me. What's delighting mm-hmm. you over there in Canada these days?
4: Well, I'm in downtown Vancouver, and as you can imagine, it is all World Cup all the time. It is the only thing happening in anybody's lives right now. It has just taken over the city, and so that's kind of all that's happening in Canada at the moment. No one wants to talk about anything else.
0: No, okay. Well, let's take us into our Vancouver victory. Tell us about what that was like.
4: Oh, well yeah, when Canada won.
0: Oh, sorry, I thought it was a Socceroos win. Was that in Vancouver? Sorry, that might be my mistake. I thought there was a Socceroos victory.
4: Oh, yes.
0: In Vancouver.
4: Yeah, we can start there. Yeah, the Socceroos, when they were here and had their win, yes. It was the first game that Vancouver hosted. It was just to say that there was a sea of green and gold is almost like an understatement. The city was just taken over by the Aussies. I've never been prouder as an expat just to see how many Australians made the journey over here to come and watch the Socceroos win. And it was like they did this huge march from an area of the city into the stadium. They were chanting, they were singing, there was Waltzing Matilda going on. And they also overtook the main party street here called Granville Street. And it was just heaving with Aussies. And there was a story that came out afterwards. There was one particular pub that it's an Irish bar called Dublin Calling. And the Australians just decided that this was going to be home base before and after the game, during it, for anybody that didn't have a ticket to actually get there. And it came out afterwards that the Australians were purposely trying to drink this bar dry. And the bar staff and the owners had to rush out and get more kegs of beer. Now, they went through 200 kegs in a night. And now to give you a bit of a reference of how much that is, a big bar in Vancouver would normally go through about 30 to 35 kegs in a week. Dublin Calling went through 200 in a

0: night because the Australians were there.
1: What, that seems like a familiar story. I was talking to our Boston correspondent and the Scottish fans were doing that to Boston, just emptying the bars dry. So the Australians yeah. are an equal match when it comes to that kind of activity over there.
0: Exactly. And so obviously we had the Socceroos, the second game yesterday. I was at one of the watch parties and we were all there. You know, unfortunately, we didn't get the win over the US. You know, not even a goal, but that's okay. It was still almost everybody in the crowd was still cheering for Australia, and it's mostly Canadians here at the moment now. So, and I think, you know, Canadians are just adopting Australians, especially in the game against the US. So there was still a lot of support for the Aussies, even though the game wasn't right here yesterday.
1: So is this a temporary adoption or are we going to keep it going until the end of the World Cup?
0: I would say it's possibly a long-term adoption now, as long as the two teams don't play each other. But I mean, there's always a lot of love between Australia and Canada. We're basically the same country, really. Just on the other side of the world.
1: I feel that way. Similar down-to-earthness, maybe politeness. Maybe Canadians are more polite, but yeah. And we've got a big brother relationship for Australia. Maybe it's the US and also for Canada. So yeah, they do seem similar. What's the relationship then between Vancouver and Seattle, not too far away from each other?
0: Yeah, I mean, Vancouver loves Seattle. It is the kind of the closest main US city. It's very easy to drive there. It's only a couple of hours across the border. So, I think a lot of fans probably drove down to Seattle as well. And kind of really took over the town there. I mean, I've seen lots of videos on social media of just an Australian army in Seattle. Which is amazing that so many people are following the Socceroos and really coming out for those games. So that's really exciting. But then during the week when we had the Canadian game against Qatar and Canada won 6-0, the whole country was just so elated, so excited. It was, I would say, reminiscent of what it was like with the Melbourne Cup. Like, it felt like the whole country stopped and watched this game. And to give you a sense of just how historic and how big this 6-0 win was, this is only the third World Cup that Canada has qualified for. The country's only played in two others before that. They had only ever scored one goal in the history of World Cup before this and had never won a game. So to go from one goal that was scored in 2022, that was the only goal that Canada had ever scored in a World Cup, to scoring six goals was just mind-blowing. And we hope this means maybe a decent run, but you know, Canada is not a soccer, country, but wow, like the whole country was just so proud.
1: Is there something different, and this is more of maybe an in-depth football team question, but something different about the Canadian team this year than previous decades? Is the composition, the attitude, the strategy, the coach, is there something different that would result in a six-goal trouncing?
0: I mean, that's a very good question. And I mean, there has to be. I don't know specifically like what changes they have made. Obviously there was a scary moment where one of the Canadian players was taken off. I think he ended up with a broken leg. So there was highs and lows, obviously, with the game. But it was with the win, I think it put a lot of, it calmed a lot of people's doubts, because there comes a huge cost with hosting the World Cup, and there was a lot of debate about whether Canada should do it at all. We're hosting 12 games in Canada. That's between Toronto and Vancouver, but the cost to the country is $1 billion. And when you think about that's only 12 matches, like that's a huge price tag for each individual game.

0: game. And like most of that is security measures. Our big stadium here, BC Place, it needed a bunch of upgrades because it's not made to FIFA standards, and it cost almost $200 million just to upgrade the stadium alone to be able to host these FIFA matches. So there was a lot of questioning, a lot of anger, I guess, from some taxpayers, because the city is essentially shut down. It's costing a lot of money. And what people had been told in the lead up to this was it was going to have a $1 billion payoff in terms of economic stimulation for the country, for tourism and the hospitality scene, and even just mom and pop who wanted to rent their house out on Airbnb. There was going to be an economic payoff. Now, a lot of those payoffs won't be seen for years, and it's hard to measure that. Mm. But I think once people saw how much fun people were having, I think that has really eased some of the doubts. But yeah. I mean, just the price tag itself is astronomical.
1: It sounds like half of that revenue would have been earned in that first night at the pub by the Aussie drinkers, though.
0: Exactly. So the Aussies brought that money back. So don't worry.
1: You're 50% of the way there. So
0: yeah, exactly.
1: But it is hard. You can imagine 12 games. It's hard to see a long-lasting legacy. Can you imagine Canada changing long-term from the World Cup?
0: I mean, Vancouver in particular hosted the 2010 Olympics, the Winter Olympics, and there was a lot of things that changed out of that. But the difference is, I think, with the Olympics, there was a lot of infrastructure that was built. There were stadiums, there were highways that were upgraded. It takes about 2 hours to drive from Vancouver to Whistler, and the highway that goes up there was massively upgraded for the Olympics. So there is a long-lasting legacy from those Olympics. We didn't get, obviously, that level of change here for the World Cup. But I think what it has done is it may fast-track some discussions around making our public spaces more vibrant, more activated. The street, Granville Street, that I mentioned earlier, it's the main drag and has been referenced as like our entertainment district. The trouble is, on a regular, say a terrible weather day in November when it's 4 degrees and raining, there's nothing really to do. It just becomes a highway again. It's open to cars, and it's pretty drab and dreary. During the summer in particular and during the World Cup, they've taken cars off the road. There are activations. There are things for people to do and experience. And the eventual goal is to make that street more vibrant, more fun for people to come and visit. But it was taking a really long time to be able to get to that level of car-free status. Was going to take about 10 years to get buses even just fully off that street. I think what will happen now is Vancouver will maybe fast track some of these conversations about making the city more fun. It actually has a name tag of being known as the No Fun City, because we have so many liquor bylaws, areas where you can and can't drink. Our hospitality scene is less social than Australia's, because we have table service for so many places where you have to go and sit down. So it's less engaging for people to be able to meet and gather in public spaces and just kind of have a good time. So Vancouver has been known as No Fun City. I think what the World Cup will do is allow for some more changes to happen a bit faster. So maybe If anybody listening is thinking of visiting Vancouver, maybe we will be more fun after the World Cup.
1: Okay, so who is the most fun city in Canada then?
0: I would say it's probably Montreal. Montreal has very, very much Melbourne vibes. It's got an amazing cultural scene. Don't go in the winter. It's very, very cold. It could get down to like minus 20. But it's got

0: great bars, great music, great art. The museums are fabulous. Montreal is known as a very fun city. And then Toronto is just a big city. It's got all the big city things. I've often thought that, you know, Montreal is very similar to Melbourne, Toronto is very similar to Sydney, and then Vancouver is like Perth.
1: Okay.
0: Just geographically, it makes sense.
1: Yeah, interesting. Yeah, but that's the trio to look out for. And I'd never thought about the different personalities between them. So that's a nice model to look at it. Also, Justin Trudeau, your former prime minister, has been making news lately.
0: He has. So Justin Trudeau, former prime minister, and as would normally happen with people who have that job, normally they disappear for a little bit, they go have a well-earned break, they normally become like a consultant for some high-level think tank, and then eventually write a memoir. That tends to be the general way to go after that. Justin Trudeau has not done that. He is now dating Katy Perry, the pop star, and living a very different life. And at least he's living a public life. Now, the interesting part is I get the sense that Justin Trudeau is making headlines more so outside of Canada. Most people, I think, if you asked just on the street, you know, what's Justin Trudeau up to? Either they don't know or they don't care. It hasn't been like a huge talking point just among regular Canadians. Like, he's not our prime minister anymore. So he's a private citizen and allowed to do whatever he wants to do now. And that tends to be kind of the vibe. He was, a lot of people really started to dislike him towards the end of his tenure as prime minister. And when he decided to not contest the next election, I think there was a lot of relief, and it made way for Mark Carney to step in and take over the Liberal Party and eventually go on to win. But while Justin Trudeau was head of the Liberal Party, it was almost a guarantee that the leader of the Conservative Party, Pierre Poilievre, was going to just win in a landslide. It was almost, if you could put money on it, and it would be a certain bet that he was going to become the next prime minister. Then once Justin Trudeau stepped down, it made for a very different leadership race. And after that, Justin Trudeau kind of, is living his own life. And obviously it's interesting to watch. He's now, I guess, living a life of a celebrity and living a pop star life with Katy Perry. It's not much of a talking point amongst Canadians. He's just a regular guy now and doing his own thing. And in terms of, caring about politicians, Canadians actually do pay more attention to the guy that's in the office now and how is he going to fix things that matter to Canadians, cost of living, the economic situation, how are we going to manage our relationship with the United States? That's kind of where Canadians are at in terms of Justin Trudeau.
1: Yeah, similar challenges to Australia as well, cost of living. So, and I can imagine Justin was quite young when he left office as well. So he's the kind of person who might want to go to Burning Man and backpack around the world and travel. Most prime ministers aren't into that anymore in retirement. So
0: Exactly. He is quite young. And Justin Trudeau's marriage also ended while he was in office. And he has a couple of children. He has quite young children. I think they're probably around, graduating high school age now. The job probably took a toll on his family life, as it does for anybody who does an all-encompassing job like that. So, Godspeed to him. I personally hope he does allow himself to go to Burning Man and have all those experiences that you aren't able to do while you're holding the office of the Prime Minister.
1: Yeah, very much so. Very different life. So thanks for taking us into it and Canada in general, Alyssa.
0: No worries. Thanks for having me.
1: Alyssa Thibault is calling us in from Canada, journalist over there. And if you would like to join the program, you can text 0437 774 774.

we're about to talk about, well, I guess it's haunted spaces, why places feel haunted. And Andrew has texted to say, many years ago, I used to regularly mow this section of grass. One day, I saw this lady walking over by, and she disappeared, and there was no gates or anything like that nearby, and no one picked her up. I've always wondered about that. It wasn't scary. I just put it down to one of those things. Yeah, we're all, well, many of us have those one of those moments. Think Stu had one. Suzanne from Nightlife had one. Yeah, there's some ideas out there, but there's also a scientific reason why places feel unnerving, and we'll explore that with your guest

0: Someone has texted in. Oh, that is Robert's Tune by Steve Ford, but someone has texted in to say Montreal is definitely the fun city. So there was a bit of Canadian controversy. Who is the fun city in Canada? Maybe it is Montreal. Just before we get to your next guest to talk about the science of creepy places, you are joined also, Justin has called in from Frankston. Hello, Justin.
1: G'day, Ashwin. How are you, mate?
0: I'm good, thank you. Have you noticed anything spooky?
1: Yes, I have. I've actually found out that 20 to 30 years ago, while my house was getting built, someone actually died there.
0: Oh, 20 to 30 years before, and you found that out. And did you notice anything about the place that felt unusual?
1: Yes, I did, and that's why I want to explain to your guests.
0: Well, Justin, your line is really bad. I'm just going to put you on hold just for one moment. I'll give you back to Stu to see if we can fix that. Otherwise, Stu, can you take a message and I'll put it to Rodney as well. I'll just put you back on hold for 1 minute. But in the meantime, I just want to introduce you to Professor Rodney Schmaltz, who is from a psychology professor at McEwen University in Edmonton. The idea that Rodney has is that what we might perceive as ghosts or the paranormal might have a much more logical explanation. And to explain what that might be, he joins you now. Hello, Rodney.

0: Hello.
1: Tell us what your more natural explanation for why some spaces might feel creepy is.
0: Sure. So this will explain at least some places. We did some research on something called infrasound. What that is a low-frequency sound below 20 hertz that we can feel, but we can't consciously hear. The way to think about it would be if you're at a concert and there's a lot of bass, you can kind of feel that tension in your chest or the hair on the back of your neck goes up. But you know what it's from. It's from the music. Now imagine you had that at a lower level, but you couldn't hear anything. The reason it's interesting in explaining at least some haunting experiences is that infrasound can be caused by things like low rumbling pipes, old boilers, old HVAC systems, which is what you typically find in an older home, and the older homes are associated with hauntings. So we did some research on this, and again, we can't explain all ghostly sightings, but I think we can explain some of them, at least the ones in older buildings. And we were inspired by work by a researcher named Chris French. And he created what he called the Haunt Project in the UK. He had people come into a room that was dimly lit. He manipulated infrasound, electromagnetic frequencies, and he asked people if they had any unusual experiences. And it turns out that the biggest predictor if they had these unusual experiences was expectation, but the infrasound didn't do anything. So we wondered, what if you had some scary stimuli? What if people were exposed to infrasound, but they were looking at something a bit frightening, which is more similar to what you'd see at an actual supposedly haunted place? So our first study was in a commercial haunted house. This is a place that usually employs about 100 actors. People pay to go get scared there. We did it in the off hours, so still lots of spooky stuff around, but we built infrasound speakers and put them in there. We found that people went through the haunted house faster when infrasound was on, but that was it. We had some problems with some of the measurement tools. So we brought it into the lab in a more controlled environment. We had students come in. They were volunteering as part of a psychology course, and they were exposed to infrasound or not in the presence of music that was relaxing or the presence of kind of some spooky sounds sort of thing you'd hear in the back of a horror film. And what we found is that when the infrasound was on, people rated the music, regardless of what they were listening to, as sadder, as less interesting. They reported being overall more irritated, and we took cortisol samples, which is a hormone associated with stress, and those cortisol samples showed an increase, again, regardless of the type of music, when the infrasound was on. So what we speculate then is that, at least in some cases with these older buildings, it might be infrasound that's the driver of these spooky feelings.
1: Is there a reason our bodies might be reacting to infrasound in this way? Was it related to tigers or volcanoes or something actually dangerous in our evolutionary past?
0: We don't know. That goes a bit beyond what we looked at, but I have seen some researchers speculate that perhaps there's an evolutionary basis. Infrasound can be caused by thunder, and it could be that maybe it's just a little bit of a cue that something negative is around us, which makes us more alert, or in least case makes us feel this sense of irritation.
1: Interesting, triggering our anxiety in some way. Justin, we'll see if your line is clear. Hello, Justin, can you hear me okay?
2: Yes, I can. How are you, Ashwin? How are you, Professor?
0: Oh, very well, thank you.
2: Good. I've just got a really scary sort of like a story to tell, and I wonder if you could explain it to me. So about 20, 30 years ago, my house was getting built over in Australia, and a person died there, so, you know, I didn't think of much of it. So I was living there for about maybe 2-3 years, and every second or third night I would hear something going on in the ceiling. Now, I was not fazed by it, and then all of a sudden I just, you know, couldn't take it. I just left the house. So could you explain what could have made those sounds, and what could have there been a spirit doing those noises?
1: And I'll just add to that before you answer, Rodney, also the power of suggestion and psychology on why Justin might also be having those kind of reactions.
0: Expectation is a large part of it. And there's actually been some research by Richard Wiseman, and he had people come into a castle, and they were told that it was haunted in some areas. And he measured before they went in if they were believers or not. And what he found was that the believers tended to report things and feel things that were very scary, whereas the non-believers didn't report anything. Now, the thing is, when we have this expectation, so it's still a very real experience. So if you've learned that somebody has died in your house, that's somewhat unsettling or quite unsettling. So it'd be very easy then just to kind of almost be primed to hear something as maybe being related to that rather than, you know, a problem with the house. Now, that said, I wasn't there, so I can't have the explanation. So I don't think in this case it would be something like infrasound, though, if it's an older home. And again, you just said it was built, so probably not. But there could be infrasound nearby, which might add to the spookiness. And then if there's some banging, it could be pipes. But again, unless you're there and looking for that specific cause, it's hard to say. But one thing I can say is that I know Kieran O'Keefe fairly well, and Kieran used to be on a show called Most Haunted in the UK, and he was basically the skeptic on the show. See, where he was trying to explain why people were reporting ghosts, and he went to 200 locations, and he found explanations for all of them. So I think if we really start looking for those rational explanations, we can often find them, but I completely sympathize. I could see that being a very, very unsettling experience.
1: Thank you for calling in, Justin, with that story as well. Is there any way, Professor, that we can identify infrasound in our house? We can't hear it, but can we understand through equipment whether it's there?
0: Yeah, you can get microphones, but they're very, very expensive. An easy way to see if there's some infrasound, it's not a perfect measure, but if you light a match or have a lighter and the flame starts to bend a bit in the middle, that's a sign that there's infrasound. Or if the flame sort of bends in the middle and then starts to kind of turn, then that's a sign there's infrasound. So it won't tell you how much, but it'll give you a sense that there's some there. And it's different than a flame just blowing in the breeze where it kind of uniformly blows over. It kind of bends more in the middle.
1: Oh, interesting. I love that sort of almost a MacGyver approach to detecting infrasound. So nice sort of technique that we've got there to find it. Michael has called in from Nelson Bay in Newcastle. Hello, Michael.
3: Good morning, Ash. How are you today, mate?
1: I'm good, thank you. Do you have a question or an observation of something you've seen?
3: I've worked in the hospital for 23 years, and a few of the stories, like the old nurses used to, when someone passed away, they opened up the window to let the spirit have an easy passage out of the hospital. And when my dad passed away, he didn't pass away in the hospital that I worked. He passed in a major hospital. And he just passed away, and then we got the priest to come and give him the last rites, because the priest was coming in anyway, and the priest gave him his last rites. And as the priest walked out the door, the blinds on the window just shook and just moved, and I went, that's incredible. I looked at my brother-in-law, we both looked at each other. I went to the window, and it was actually a sealed window. So there's no way air or ventilation could get in there. And it just did it once. It wasn't like a repeat thing again. And another story is, one of the nurses came to me where I work, and she was shaken. She said, oh, the whole stuff off the little table was thrown off the table. So I had to go and check it out and make sure that it was everything. And she couldn't explain that either. And we have sealed doors, so the only way to get out is actually press the button to get out. And the doors will actually just open up for no reason and then close. And sometimes when I'm sitting there, I feel like a present go past. And you can't see it, but you feel it. It's just like you know, it's one of your six senses.
1: Just feeling a little bit different or unnerved. But on that question about the blinds, though, when that happened, did you feel reassured about your dad?
3: He was a very religious person. Yeah, he was. Yeah. So, yeah. And it's just something that I didn't take, you know, I didn't go, oh, wow, man, you know, I just looked, went, wow, you know? Mm,
1: yeah.
3: And there was no explanation why it did it, but it did it. And it's something that I couldn't believe, you know, it was just, wow.
1: Yeah. Rodney, do you have any observations? I can imagine you deal with your research is coming at it from a scientific perspective, but you must have a lot of people who just can't explain their experiences. And how do you balance the two? For Rodney. Yeah.
0: Oh, go ahead.
3: Yeah,
0: it's tough. I mean, we were limited in what we looked at, so we were looking at a very narrow area of potential haunting explanations in that infrasound, which would work for some buildings. Again, hauntings are complex, or the experience of hauntings, and I personally have not seen any evidence that would lead me to believe there are ghosts, but I really genuinely believe people are experiencing something. Mm. So I think there's often explanations that can be found, but unless you're there, it's hard to find those explanations. I think things like there's something known as pareidolia. We're pattern seekers, so we tend to often see meaning in what might be a meaningless visual stimuli, especially faces. So when you look into the clouds and see a face, I think that can explain some of the things we see when we see shadows in the corner of our eyes or we feel like someone's looking at us. That might be part of it. But again, unless you're actually there and have the opportunity to explore and see it, it's really hard to say.
1: No, it's fascinating to bring your other perspective as a psychologist onto this topic. And thank you for calling in, Michael, as well. Just drilling down into this infrasound that you were talking about earlier, though, are there certain buildings, certain substances that are more likely to create these deep 20 hertz or less rumblings that we should be aware of?
0: Well, it's things, it can be created by traffic, like I said, thunder. So it's kind of all around us. In older buildings, we're looking at low rumbling pipes, larger HVAC systems, things like that. So those are likely culprits for infrasound. Subways as well will generate infrasound. Any heavy machinery has a good chance of generating some infrasound.
1: Okay. So people working in factories as well are more likely to be exposed to infrasound.
0: That's right. And that's an interesting question. We exposed people to infrasound for 5 minutes, and we found the cortisol levels went up, but they didn't go up a massive amount, which actually fits the haunting explanation quite nicely. Because when you go into a building that you believe is haunted, it's not like you have an alarm reaction. You just feel something feels off, right? And that's consistent with what we found. Since we only looked at it for 5 minutes, we don't know what the impact would be with long-term exposure. It could be the case that people habituate to it. You just get used to it and it doesn't bother you anymore. But we simply don't know with the research that we've done.
1: Your research looked at cortisol spikes in people. How did you actually find out that their cortisol had spiked?
0: We used saliva samples. So we did a pre-post test. We did little vials. People had spit in these tubes. And then we did some analysis after.
1: And what were people's reactions like when you told them how they'd behaved?
0: Yeah, well, we told them when they came into the study that they might be exposed to infrasound, but they wouldn't learn whether they were or not until the study was over. And we asked them at the end of the study, do you think it was on? And people performed a chant. So they were quite surprised that they couldn't tell if the infrasound was on or off.
1: Yeah, it's interesting. People, I can imagine, would want to resist it, especially if they're predisposed to believe a certain way. What's the reaction been like from the scientific community to your ideas?
0: Well, it was a peer-reviewed study, so we did have it reviewed by experts, and the paper is published in Frontiers in Psychology. The study is relatively new. It was published in late April, so we haven't seen any replication attempts or anything like that yet. So anecdotally, some researchers I've talked to have been very interested in it, but we don't know what the broader perspective from the scientific community quite yet. Hopefully some people try to replicate, and hopefully we have some researchers build on it.
1: Yeah, I wonder where you could take it. When we had that conversation about the industrial applications where some workplaces create a sense of anxiety in their workers, I thought that would be quite useful to understand. Have you thought about longer term where you'd like to take this knowledge?
0: Yeah, we have thought about that. One thing we've actually started, and it's more on the haunting side, is we're going to supposedly haunted places in Alberta, and we're measuring infrasound levels against control buildings that are supposedly not haunted. And what we're interested to see is if these supposedly haunted places have more infrasound than those that don't. In terms of kind of broader applications of infrasound, we might do some work just looking at downtown areas, see if there's more infrasound there, just to get a sense of, you know, there's some research showing that people are more stressed in urban than rural environments. And there's many, many factors involved with that. But we wonder if infrasound could be a very small piece of the puzzle in that regard as well.
1: If infrasound creates anxiety and it operates below our conscious ability to hear it, is there the opposite effect? Are there some frequencies that bring a real soothing sense of peace, but that we also can't hear?
0: Not to my awareness, again, I've been fairly limited in scope of what I've been looking at. So I've been very much trying to look for some of these rational explanations for these supposedly paranormal events. So nothing that I've come across in my review of the literature, but that's not to say it can't be true, but I'm just not sure.
1: Marie has asked a question. How about infrasound from wind turbines and how far does it travel?
0: It definitely could be created by wind turbines. It's a slow wave sound, so it does travel quite far, but the sound will dissipate. So that it would have any impact on you from a long distance is very, very unlikely. So generally, as we're closer to the sound source, that's when it's going to have that impact. In our research, we had two infrasound speakers that we built. They're quite difficult to generate infrasound. They're tough to build. So we had them within 3-4 feet of the participants. So they were quite close.
1: Okay.
0: And even then, the decibel level was around 75 to 78, so not overly loud.
1: All right, that's good to know that it's maybe manageable from distance. Lisa has called in from the Blue Mountains. Hello, Lisa.
4: Hi, Ashwin.
1: What are you thinking when it comes to hauntings or infrasound?
4: Well, actually, this was along the lines of it being very peaceful. So we'd had to move out of our family home into what was available at the time, which was a little weatherboard cottage next to the church, which used to be the convent. And one night when I was about 11, I had to get up in the middle of the night, which I'd never done before, to get a drink of milk. And I sat down at the kitchen table and behind me I felt a hand on my shoulder. And it was a very peaceful, calm, loving feeling. And, so I just knew it was one of the old nuns there.
1: Mm, and it was reassuring, which is good, because sometimes a surprise in your mind would be startling, but you just felt relaxed.
4: Yeah. No, it wasn't startling at all. It was just very loving feeling.
1: Yeah. Oh, great. Well, thank you for calling in with that, Lisa.
4: Thanks, Ashwin.
1: So, yeah, the people's experiences of paranormal or what they might think is paranormal can go a few different ways. Where would you like to go from here, Rodney, with your research, did you say, expanding on it a little bit to natural locations to see if you can test the infrasound out there?
0: That's right. So with the natural locations, we just want to see what the supposedly haunted locations, what people are reporting. So what was the experience? And to your point, some people will find it frightening, other people will find it reassuring or calming. So if we get those types of experiences, do they correlate with an increase in infrasound for us? So again, with our research, you know, we're explaining a small piece of the puzzle. There's a lot of explanations in haunting experiences. It's a really complex area. But we do think that we can at least explain cases where, especially in basements, older homes and so on, that we might be able to explain why people are feeling what they are.
1: And is there anything we can use to categorize people? Are some people more jumpy, more neurotic, or higher in anxiety, if you like? Does that affect their response to infrasound, our personal characteristics?
0: That is something we'd like to look at. So we were thinking about conducting some future studies and looking at some personality variables as well, and looking to see if that impacts sensitivity to infrasound or if it just changes the experience. I do know that there are some personality variables that are predictors of the likelihood people believe in the paranormal. That research, I'm hesitant to go too far with it, saying that, you know, it's your personality that's driving it. What I think, it's a lot of environmental variables, and I think a little bit of it, too, is just kind of the way our brains work. We're like I said, we're pattern seekers, so we're likely to see patterns sometimes that aren't there, and then there can be these environmental variables, and then I add on top of that expectation, and it's quite reasonable to see or to understand why someone might think they genuinely experienced a haunting, because they experienced something, it just may not have had a paranormal explanation.
1: There might also be a cultural explanation, right? Some people come from cultures that are very attuned to nature or believe in what others might consider supernatural explanations. They would consider broader picture explanations of why things are the way they are. And some people would have a much more mechanistic worldview and they would be raised to be more skeptical.
0: Absolutely. So again, really what it's tying down to is expectation. And as you described, it's more of a cultural expectation. So if you've been brought up to believe that ghosts exist and they exist in certain situations, when you're in that situation, it's very reasonable then to default to that ghostly explanation. So couldn't agree more.
1: Has this research affected your perspective on the world or on

0: people in any way?
1: Not really. I've always believed that when people experience these hauntings, that again, they really experience something. And it kind of reassured that feeling that, okay, well, here's one of the possible explanations. At least in some cases, what they might be experiencing is infrasound.
0: If people would like to learn more about infrasounders, there are a lot of literature, videos about it. How can they deepen their understanding of infrasound?
1: There is some literature. There's not a lot. Like I say, it's hard to measure. It's hard to generate in a lab setting. But there are some studies out there. If you go online, you go into Google Scholar and type in infrasound, there's some open access papers. Ours is open access, so you can read it there. And if you have a hunt around online, you can find a little bit. One place to start, if you're interested in this, is the researcher's name was Vic Tandy. And Tandy was the one who started to generate these ideas that perhaps infrasound is associated with haunting. So if you read some of his work, that might be a nice starting point.
0: Very, very good information. I'd heard of infrared lights, and just thinking about sound also being beyond consciousness but still affecting us, it's been an awakening as well. So it's been lovely to chat to you, Professor Rodney Schmaltz. Thanks for your time today.
1: All right. Thank you very much.
0: Rodney is a psychology professor at McEwen University in Edmonton.
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0: You can keep those texts coming in about ghosts and infrasound or anything that you like on 0437 774 774. The news is nearly here. After that, we will dive into an Out of Africa music special that the rhythms, the harmonies, the concepts that were nurtured in Africa and transplanted into the West and that have changed our music for decades. We'll explore that path with some very well-known music. So stick around for that conversation. It should be fun. And we'll have a bit of nature discussion to end the show. It's now news time.
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0: ABC News with Andrew Kaloupas. American Vice President J.D. Vance says he's confident the US-Iran peace deal will hold, despite Tehran announcing that it has closed the Strait of Hormuz again. Iran's military says the strait has been shut after only agreeing to reopen it last week, claiming there'd been truce violations by Washington and Israel. The move comes following continuing strikes by Israel on Hezbollah positions in southern Lebanon, which have claimed at least 16 lives. More from the BBC's John Donison.
1: The deal between Iran and the United States was always fragile. Already, there are signs it is unravelling. The partial reopening of the Strait of Hormuz, through which 20% of the world's oil passes, was its principal achievement and a key priority for the United States, seeking to avoid a global economic crisis. Now, after just a few days, Iran says it will close it again, citing relentless and continuous breaches of the ceasefire in Lebanon by Israel, which continues to occupy a large chunk of the south of the country.
0: A US military statement says the strait remains open and that dozens of vessels have passed through today. The federal government is winding back its discounts on the fuel excise after 3 months of relief for motorists. Here's Isabella Tolhurst.
2: The government's discount on the fuel excise will remain in place until August, but motorists won't receive the same savings. The 50% cut to the excise, which reduced 32 cents off each litre of petrol, will be halved to a 16 cent per litre reduction. The heavy vehicle road user charge, which was free under the government's rebates, will also now cost 16 cents per litre. Both measures were meant to expire on the 30th of June, but the government says it recognises people are still under pressure from the cost of living. The month-long extension will cost the government $400 million.
0: Australia's Threatened Species Commissioner says a number of animal species are at risk if the deadly H5 strain of bird flu spreads across the country. A migratory seabird found at a beach in southern Western Australia last weekend has been confirmed as the first case of the H5 virus on Australia's mainland. Testing is underway on another bird that was found in the same region. Threatened Species Commissioner Dr. Fiona Fraser says the virus poses a great risk to Australian wildlife.

0: Based on the overseas experience, there could clearly be population-level impacts for our species and possibly over time species-level impacts. So we're absolutely concerned about sea lions, but there are many species we're concerned about.
1: Three senior officials from Ukraine, including President Volodymyr Zelensky's chief of staff, have announced they're returning awards bestowed by Poland. It's the latest development in a deepening spat between the two countries after the Ukraine leader caused outrage last month by renaming an army unit after a Ukrainian paramilitary organisation, which is accused of massacring Poles during World War II. On Friday, the Polish president responded by announcing he was stripping Mr. Zelensky of Poland's highest honour, the Order of the White Eagle. Poland's Prime Minister Donald Tusk also criticised the Ukrainian president.
2: President Zelensky realises that these decisions concerning our shared history and the glorification of the UPA by naming military units after them are things that will not be accepted in Poland, regardless of party affiliations. It was a mistake, and it is needlessly exposing us all to emotional turmoil.
1: To sport it in the AFL, Collingwood is defeated and injury-hit Port Adelaide by 27 points at the MCG. Here's Corbin Middlemass.
3: Collingwood kicked the first two goals of the game before Port Adelaide fired back with the next five to lead by 19 points. But from that point on, Collingwood put their foot down, pulling off a 45-point turnaround, kicking nine of the next 10 and the last six goals of the game. Nick Dacos dominated with 41 disposals and a goal, while Jordan Ngoi had 26 and kicked three. Collingwood back inside the top 10 and back in the season. While it was a horror night for Port Adelaide, losing Asava Radicalia, Jack Lukosius and Ewan McKinley to injury before three-quarter time. Corbin Middlemass, ABC Sport, Melbourne.
1: In cricket, Australia has cruised to a 93-run win against the Netherlands in their group match in the Women's T20 World Cup in Southampton. A 101-run partnership between Beth Mooney and Ashley Gardner helped Australia to reach 219, which proved to be out of reach for the Dutch, who posted just 121. Australia's next game is against Pakistan on Wednesday. You're up to date with the latest from ABC News.
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5: Good morning. A quick football update. It is 2-0 to the Netherlands over Sweden. Currently, we're about to enter an hour of African-inspired music, Western songs with African roots, really. I'll give you a quick run of the temperatures. So Brisbane, it will be 20 with rain. Sydney, high of 20. Sunny. Melbourne, high 15, partly cloudy. Canberra, 14 degrees, partly cloudy. Hobart, 13 and partly cloudy. Darwin, 31 degrees and sunny. Adelaide, 15 degrees, partly cloudy. Perth, 20 degrees and cloudy. Let us begin this journey into Africa, which is the heartland of humanity. It's where over tens of thousands of years, music, speech, rhythm, instruments, we're all cultivated. And African music is very much centered on rhythm, beautiful harmonies, and concepts. And those are the three areas we'll look into today. So there's a Spanish word, clave, which will turn up a lot. Clave is not the African word. Yoruba and the other languages, they have their own words. But here's a great explanation for the African approach to what was later called clave.

So African music was built around, that's the African version of the clave. There's many regional variations of it. It's based on a triplet form. So if you imagine 1, 2, 3, 1, 2, 3. Just the triplet or... So that's where we start in Africa. Unfortunately, one of the great tragedies of history was the transatlantic slave trade. And millions of Africans were transported to the Americas, to Cuba, to Brazil, to the southern parts of the United States. And they could take very little with them, but they did take

their rhythm and they did take their song. So they survived and they were adapted in the new world that they arrived in. So they reach Cuba and they encounter Western music, European music for the first time, which is not so comfortable with the triplet. It's more straight. And so the clave gets adapted to a more suitable form for the Americas. So there's two kinds of clave, the 3-2 and the 2-3. The 3-2 is 1-2-3, 1-2. And the 2-3 is the reverse. 1-2, 1-2-3. That's all the musical theory I do, but that underpins much of the music we now enjoy today. The clave is stated quite obviously in the music of Latin America, and you'll hear it in this song we open with by the Buena Vista Social Club. It is called Chan Chan. 1-2-3, 1-2, 1-2-3, 1-2.

Chan Chan by the Buena Vista Social Club. We are exploring how African music came to the West and changed it forever. Hi, says, I don't have a name on this one. Hi, loving your overnight program. I'm an Aussie in Tanzania at present, staying in a remote part called Kagera. However, last week,

children from two to eight dancing at my door. Last night there was a local wedding which played African music until 4 a.m. Love the ABC. Thank you. Anonymously from Zanzibar, from Tanzania, texting in. Rhythm is at the center. So we are starting with rhythm. We will return to Africa later, but we are going to start with how Africa changed the rest of the world, especially the West. So we're in Cuba. That African Havana has been flattened and simplified and made acceptable to European rhythm and music. But then it's innovated and twisted in all sorts of ways that are unique to Cuba and to that part of the world. And one of those beats that is developed is called the Mozambique. It's not from Mozambique, but it was called that by the people in Havana. So the rhythm of the Mozambique beat is... And it's most effectively demonstrated by a very well-known drummer amongst drummers called Steve Gadd. And you can hear it in this Paul Simon song called Late in the Evening.

We're seeing this journey we're on. The African rhythms are making us move in a way we'd never moved before as they arrived in the New World. Now we'll move from Cuba to New Orleans. Now, there are very famous squares in the world. There's Red Square, there's Times Square, but no square in the world has affected the music we enjoy today as much as Congo Square, which is in New Orleans. It's still a place where people gather. It was a square where slaves were allowed to gather on a Sunday and play their music, their rhythms, their songs. They were able to bring them to life. And it's from that square that we got blues, jazz, rock and roll, all the things that delight us on the playlist today. You can trace them back to Congo Square. Now, we heard earlier about this 3-2 clave, this 1-2-3-1-2. There was a rhythm developed in Haiti called the bambula, which was then sent over to New Orleans as slaves were moved over there to work. And they brought this new rhythm to America, to New Orleans. And this rhythm took the first three notes of the clave and discarded the rest. So it became... Here's an explanation of it. Here's a demonstration of it by a group called Second Line Arts Collective.

So what happened when we dropped off the last two notes of the clave? It just creates momentum and movement. You just get driven forward. And the song doesn't have to be Latin or African. It could be a Western pop song, which uses this bambula rhythm and gets driven forward. It could even be a ballad. And that's what you see in this song by Lana Del Rey called Love. One, two, three. One, two, three.

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0: We are exploring the music of Africa. If you've just joined, it's how our music in the West has been utterly shaped by the music of Africa. Those rhythms are in the soil now from which our music grows out of. So we don't see the rhythms anymore, like the bambula. It's not played on traditional skins or sticks. It's utterly there, though. So we'll spend one more song on rhythm, and then we'll move over to voice as we tell the story of African music in our own. This is a very well-known song, which also has that clave rhythm. Especially on the guitar.

That is I Want You Back, Jackson 5. So many of the songs we enjoy today were based on rhythms, a grown brood, I guess, cultivated in Africa, cooked in Havana, and spread to New Orleans. And from there, they are the roots of much of the music we enjoy today. Even if they don't explicitly shout that they're African, it's right there in the music. So the rhythms are firmly in place in the music we enjoy. Let's now move to voice, to harmony in particular. So when you think of Western harmony, you think of a chord. Say you approach a piano and you play a C, an E, and a G, you have a C chord, you have harmony, and you can sing in that way in this chordal form. In Africa, harmony was typically done slightly different. Obviously, there's different traditions, but in many cases, they would have melodies that would weave in and out of each other, and harmony would be a byproduct as those notes struck in different combinations. Harmony would glisten off the melodies. Similar, I suppose, to Bach when he was doing counterpoints, two melodies at once, weaving and playing with each other. That was the African approach to harmony. And also with that method, they used a lot of microtones, which introduces a unpredictability into the movement of the voice, which is partly the appeal, I think, the loveliness of it. And finally, you get call and response in the music. I say something, you respond to me. It's really communal, social music done in a group deliberately. So you see some of those elements in African harmony. And I think it's beautifully demonstrated, especially the call and response element, the communality in this work by the Soweto Gospel Choir. It's a cover of U2's Pride.

0: beautiful cover of Pride, In the Name of Love. We are exploring how Western music is built on many African roots. The pop music we enjoy today has many African influences, and that's what we're looking into today. Dobrila writes, if you like African music, Lazy Bones in Marrickville is where us night owlers go to hear top shelf performers like Afro Moses and many more fabulously funky artists. G'day, Ashwin. I was going to mention the song when you were featuring inspirational songs. It's Labi Sifre's anthemic, So Strong. There's something inside so strong. Great defiant lyrics with a South African sound and theme. That's John from Canberra. And, oh, Stuart, a question for Stuart. Do you know the love theme from Out of Africa by Al Jarreau and Melissa Manchester? Interesting. So there's a couple of other suggestions from such a vast continent. It's not surprising that there would be inspirational music. So we've landed on voice. We've heard about the call and response technique demonstrated by a choir that sounds more classically African. But what about in more Western sounding pop music? Where might you hear call and response?
1: You know, every now and then, I think you might like to hear something from us. Nice, easy.

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Tina Turner with Proud Mary. You can hear the call and response there. That's the vocal tradition from Africa fully coming out in Tina's song. Where should we go next? Let's return back to Africa to tell a couple of stories of what had happened since then, because we've talked about the clave, these ancient rhythms, call and response. They go back to prehistory. But in the modern era, I'll take you to Fela Kuti. So I had a text from fantastic show, Ashwin. One of mine and Arnie Hannah's favourite artists is Fela Kuti. That's come in. So why don't we meet Fela now? So Fela Kuti was a Nigerian musician, but much more an activist as well. And one of the tragedies of Africa is after all of the European colonialism and plunder that had happened on the continent, when those rulers left, many countries did not do the best job on independence. They succumbed to dictators and strong military rulers. And this had happened in Fela's in Nigeria. And we need musicians at moments like that. And Fela Kuti was one of those musicians. He wrote this song called Zombie, which was pushing back against the Nigerian military and comparing them to zombies. So I'll just play a small snippet of how that sounded.

And unfortunately for Fela Kuti, that song resulted in an army raid on his compound, the Kalakuta Republic Commune, and much suffering and injury to Fela and family and friends. It isn't just politics, though. Yes, African music was concerned with politics and justice. It was also concerned with fun, with partying, and Johannesburg was at the centre of that process. So I'd like to take you, before we get to the next segment on reggae, which is one of the other chapters, is to introduce you to this song by Miriam Makeba called Pata Pata, which is, I guess, the sound of Johannesburg. It's a party song, meaning touch, touch. Why don't I let the song speak for itself? It is absolutely undanceable. So if you aren't home and you can move, this is your chance.

Miriam Makeba with Pata Pata. That went to number 12 on the Billboard charts. It was from the 50s, from Johannesburg. It just captures the streets of Johannesburg. And if you listen to YouTube videos or you watch TikTok and YouTube videos today coming out of Africa, there's so many drummers with this high energy festivity about them, like that music you heard. So there's a new wave coming out full of energy and community spirit. It just works for dancing and having a good time. Let's enter the final chapter of our Africa story, and this takes us to Jamaica. The concept here is turning the beat inside out. If you imagine normal, well, rock music, we always pulse on the one and the three. So one, two, three, four. One, two, three, four. That's rock, pop, funk, it's everything. In Jamaica, they did something innovative. They said, forget that. Forget all that. Let's hit the two and the four, like one, two, three, four. Creating this reggae sound, which was almost like taking the T-shirt off and turning it inside out, and it still looks good. That was the journey of reggae. But it begins in Jamaica in the late 1800s with a style of music called mento.

That was Theodore Miller, born in 1922, a fiddle player, and just the centre of the Mento culture. But over time, Mento, you can still hear that upbeat. You can still hear the two and the four in that song, but it's fast. Over time, the music slowed down, and we went to ska and rock steady, and eventually by the 1960s, reggae. And probably the most famous exponent of that was Bob Marley. And reggae didn't just slow down and add soul. It also drew on Rastafarianism, which emphasized African heritage, and it focused on justice and fighting back against oppression. And you really hear those themes in Bob Marley's voice and songs.

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0: We are in the closing chapter of analysing in a very small way how African music has shaped Western music. We heard from Bob Marley, putting the beat down on the 2 and the 4 after decades of innovation in Jamaica. A young drummer called Stuart Copeland heard that music, loved it, and combined it with punk in a band that you might have heard before.

That is Roxanne by The Police. So that's a fusion of reggae and punk, African rhythms, cooked in Jamaica, presented to the West by The Police. We've explored a lot, rhythm, harmony, concepts. There's something about Africa as well. Even if you've never been there, there's a certain appeal to it, I think, because it's the birthplace of human, this Homo sapiens, I suppose, the origin of our speech. It's a place with big game animals, compelling animals, giraffes and hippos and rhinos, stunning nature, and also immensely varied people. Toto took us into the country, into the continent, if you like, lured by that magic, by that appeal, despite never having actually been there when this song was composed.

0: That is Africa by Toto, almost concluding our segment. I thought we'd end on Africa by Toto, but Stuart had a call from someone who desperately wanted us to hear a piece of music from the continent. But love it, the vocal dexterity. It's dexterity, it's beauty, it's rhythm, harmony, and concepts. A lot of our joy mixed in with African music. That was by Roger Whittaker, that last piece. So hopefully there's been some interesting tales from Africa. All right, so if you'd like to join the program, we are continuing on, not with Africa for now. We are talking about the life of trees and how to keep them going in El Nino, a very dry period ahead coming up for us. So let's see what we can do to look after them. And thanks for listening. And if you enjoy that segment, many of you were saying you did, you can listen back for 7 days or so. It'll be up online. If you just Google ABC Radio Overnights, it will be there. It's news time now, so I'll be back with you in 5 minutes to talk about trees during El Nino.
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0: ABC News with Andrew Kaloupas. Bowser relief for motorists is set to continue, with the federal government announcing an extension to the fuel excise discount for a month. Here's Harry Buttenshaw.
1: The 32 cents per litre discount will be wound back from the start of next month to 16 cents a litre and will last until August the 2nd. After that, the discount will end. Motorists have had 3 months of relief at the Bowser, with the excise discount one of the government's initiatives to reduce the impacts of the war in the Middle East on Australian consumers. The heavy vehicle road user charge, which has been free since April, will also rise to 16 cents per litre until August. The government says it welcomes the easing of tensions between the US and Iran and the subsequent substantial drop in fuel prices, but says it recognises people are still under pressure.
0: American Vice President J.D. Vance says he'll do everything to ensure a U.S.-Iran peace deal is reached, despite Tehran announcing that it has again closed the Strait of Hormuz. Iran's military says the strait has been shut again, claiming there have been truce violations by Washington and Israel. But the U.S. Central Command maintains the waterway remains open. The latest move by Tehran is in response to continuing strikes by Israel on Hezbollah positions in southern Lebanon, which have claimed at least 16 lives. Mr. Vance has told Fox News he's preparing to head to Switzerland to take part in negotiations with Iran.
2: My attitude is, let's get on the ground and actually fix these problems. But they want to do a delicate dance. The Qataris and the Pakistanis want to make sure that we do this in the right way. So I'm trying to be respectful. Given my position of the last year and a half, I have to care about diplomatic protocols all of a sudden.
0: The federal government says it's yet to conclude whether the deadly H5 bird flu strain has spread across wild animals on mainland Australia. A migratory seabird found on a beach in southern Western Australia last weekend has been confirmed to be the first case of H5 virus on the mainland, while samples from a second bird found in the same region have also returned a suspected positive result. The Australian Chief Veterinary Officer, Dr. Beth Cookson, says it's too early to know if the virus has spread.
3: At this early stage, it is difficult to make a conclusion about whether the infection has established in wildlife populations. It is not present in our poultry or agriculture production systems.
0: Italian Prime Minister Giorgia Meloni has told Donald Trump to worry about himself after the US president repeated claims that she begged to be photographed with him at the G7 summit in France. Here's Tim Wharton.
4: The war of words between Donald Trump and Giorgia Meloni shows no sign of easing. It all started when the US president told an Italian television interview that the Italian Prime Minister had begged him for a photo with her during last week's G7 summit in France. She hit back, saying she'd never begged him for anything. Mr. Trump repeated his claim in a post on Truth Social, and he then accused his NATO ally of trying to boost her domestic ratings by trying

0: to repair ties with Washington after Ms. Meloni had criticised the US war with Iran. The Italian Prime Minister has responded by saying his attacks are senseless and added her popularity is none of his concern, and she suggested he focus on his.
1: New South Wales police have been reported to the Forces Oversight Authority over raids conducted at Pride events. Here's Tony Ibrahim.
2: LGBT celebrations were taking place at Sydney's Oxford Street last week when police officers walked into venues and searched almost 100 people for drugs. It was part of an operation that police say was intelligence-led. There were 42 drug detections, but only one person was charged. That was with supply offences. The operation has been described as excessive by Sydney MP Alex Greenwich and Sydney Mayor Clover Moore, who say some officers were needlessly aggressive. They've asked the Law Enforcement Conduct Commission to investigate. The Oversight Authority says it's considering the complaint.
1: Randwick Council in Sydney's East is encouraging people back into the surf at Coogee Beach with a community swim today after a shark attack there last week. 34-year-old Leah Stewart has had multiple surgeries, including an arm amputation, after she was mauled by a shark last week. Randwick Mayor Dylan Parker says extra safety measures will be in place during this morning's swim, including a drone, jet skis and rescue boats.
3: The beach is for many their special place, and this is an opportunity for the community to show support but also return together to the water, a place which we love and really appreciate and want to do so in a way where the community feels supported.
1: You're up to date with the latest from ABC News.
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5: Good morning. It has been a warm summer, hasn't it? Fairly warm. So we thought we would look at how to look after our trees in light of all this warmth, this impending El Nino. What should we know about? And Stuart has joined us in the studio. Hello, Stuart.
6: Hello, everyone. Sorry, a brief interruption. I know we've been doing this daily, but I thought I would update everyone before we quickly head into our tree talk about the World Cup. So obviously we normally have our people sort of on site and in America. They're unavailable today. I'm the next best thing. So we're going to go over the scores. So Netherlands versus Sweden has just wrapped up about maybe 10, 15 minutes ago. Decisive victory with the Netherlands. 5-1 to Netherlands. They were a dominating force. They absolutely a deserved victory. Great sports all around. Sweden really needs to bring it better next time. But the football doesn't end there. Later on today, this is all, I will say, Eastern Standard Time for starting times. Germany versus the Ivory Coast starts at 6 a.m. Ecuador versus Curacao, sorry, I apologise if I've mispronounced that, starts at 10 a.m. And Tunisia versus Japan starts at 2 p.m. Now, some quick highlights from yesterday. Yeah, USA, Australia, we're going to move on from that. Brazil beat Haiti 3-0. Pretty easy victory there. Brazil have been playing pretty well. Typically, they normally do. Big support was also behind Scotland when they were versing Morocco, but sadly a 1-0 loss in favour of Morocco for the victory. Now, a big one. There's been a few red cards and a few major plays during the World Cup so far, but this was a pretty surprising game yesterday. So a win for Paraguay against Turkey, 1-0, with Paraguay overtaking Turkey on the leaderboard in that group, but not at a loss because as the fourth match, with a red card. This was a straight red card for Miguel Almirón. I apologise if I've mispronounced that as well. In the 45th minute, just at half time. Now, this was for, I'll quote here, covering his mouth while speaking to an opponent during an altercation. So that's actually triggered a strict new FIFA disciplinary regulation intended to crack down on players hiding abusive or discriminatory comments. Now, it is known as the Vinicius rule, which comes from a Real Madrid player named Vinicius. I've forgotten his first name. He had alleged comments from a Benfica or Benfica. Mm. I don't watch sports. I do apologise. Player who he had alleged made racist comments towards him, but because his mouth was covered, it couldn't be proved. It's, and it became a really big thing.
5: It's almost like parents having to intervene with their children.
6: A little bit. So they've just made a rule now. If you communicate with an opposing player with your hand covered in any capacity, straight red card. Okay. And he's the first victim of that new rule.
5: Interesting. Red card innovations. A lot happening. Thank you for the update, Stuart.
6: You're welcome.
5: So that's the World Cup news. Let's also explore how to look after our trees.

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0: Why don't we have a chat now about the impact of the warm summer conditions that we have had on trees and plants in general, with this combination of

0: El Nino drying out the country and high-pressure systems blocking out the rain, what does that mean for our oldest living residents on planet Earth? To let us know more and talk about trees and nature, you're joined by Dr. Greg Moore, a part of the School of Agriculture, Food and Ecosystem Sciences from the University of Melbourne. Hello, Greg.
1: G'day, Ashwin, and good morning to your listeners.
0: How sensitive are trees to heat?
1: Very. And it's interesting. We've had a very interesting year this year. We had an Indian summer in many

0: June in lots and lots of parts of the East Coast. And those warm temperatures have allowed plants to continue growing for much longer than they perhaps normally would in most years. And many of the listeners will have noticed that they've had to mow their lawns when they thought perhaps they'd put the lawnmower away for a month or two. And others will have noticed that some of their roses have extended their flowering. So plants do respond to the extra warmth. And, of course, one of the things that the extra heat does is it allows the plants to grow for a little bit longer, but it also allows them to grow a little quicker.
1: Okay, so this doesn't sound like bad news. We just have to care for the plants for longer, or their negative effects as well?
0: Well, look, it's good news at the moment because the soils are warm, the plants are doing things, our roots are still growing. And even with deciduous trees, even though they've shed their leaves, because leaf shedding doesn't depend on temperature for most plants, it depends on the length of the day. Temperature is a terrible indicator of environmental conditions. It's so fluctuating and unreliable. So they don't use temperature. Most plants don't use temperature as an important environmental cue. They use the length of the day, technically called photoperiod. And so even those deciduous trees, their roots are still growing under the ground. And as you said, that's not necessarily a bad thing. It could be a terrific thing because it allows the plants to really do well at this time of the year, getting ready for the following spring. The you're waiting for the if, and I'm sure the listeners are waiting for the if. Of course, if you get good rain, if it's not too hot, things go well. But if they've put all this energy into extra growth, and then you have a very dry spring and then summer, then there can be trouble because the stress is enormous. So it can compound the stress. So it's one of those things, you're on a knife edge at the moment. And if we do get the El Nino that's being predicted, then it could be a pretty tough time for plants, particularly trees and long-lived things, when the spring rains don't eventuate.
1: Can you explain how those effects might vary according to different kinds, different species?
0: Yeah, so the effects can be general and specific. So in general, when you've got warmer weather, the things that plants do, their metabolism, just goes that little bit quicker. And that means that you'll see a general sort of burst of growth, things going a little bit better in terms of how they grow and how they interact and all of those sorts of things. And as you said, provided there's water around and it doesn't get too hot, that's not a bad thing. But more specifically, certain plants have particular requirements. So to give you an example, stone fruit species, so a lot of the plums and other species, you know, peaches and apricots, they require a colder winter. They require a cold period if they're to produce at their best. And so if you don't get that, you may not get the normal flowering and fruiting that you'd expect. And that can be, you know, problematic for farmers and for the costs of those sorts of fruits. Another species, the night temperature is really important. So for many of our eucalypt species, for example, they flower and respond to the nighttime temperatures. And if those nighttime temperatures are too warm, they don't go into the normal flowering cycles.
1: Okay, so we're interrupting their own version of the circadian rhythm with these changes.
0: You can certainly interrupt their what we would consider their normal rhythms. Mm. They're all normal responses to the environment, of course. And they're not what we expect, and they can have a profound effect on what the plants do immediately. Now, most of those effects are short-lived. In other words, they might only impact for a year. But in some circumstances, those impacts are then compounded by what follows. And if you end up with a typical El Nino with the lowered rainfall and the warmer weathers and bushfires and the added level of stress, then you start to get problems and they can be long-term.
1: You're hearing from Dr. Greg Moore, who is helping answer our questions about plants and trees. So if you have one of those, you text, if you like, 0437 774 774 or call on 1300 800 222. Andy has asked, tropical Middle Eastern trees like date palms, what will be the effect on them?
0: Not 100% sure because I don't have a lot of experience with the tropical Middle Eastern trees. But in general, they cope with these warmer temperatures much, much better and they shouldn't be affected. And in fact, palms are remarkably resilient. People sort of forget that some of the big ones, you know, things like the tall palms, the palm trees rather than the shorter ones,

0: They can live for literally a couple hundred, 300, 400, 500 years. So they can be very long-lived, and they are astonishingly resilient in terms of temperatures.
1: What happens to the soil with this low rain, high heat, what these conditions?
0: It warms up considerably. Surf top layers dry out. Lots of organisms just move a bit deeper, but it does have an impact on the soils as well. And soils are one of those things that people sort of take for granted. And we don't really value them or study them as well as we should. And, of course, Australia has had an amazing history of mismanaging soils on a grand scale. Farmers these days are much, much more alert to the fact that soils are really valuable natural resources, and so they manage them much, much better than they used to in the past. Some of the listeners will remember periods in the past where certain storms would bring vast quantities of dust in the air, and, you know, the sky would blacken with soil, and that soil was really valuable. Now, practices have changed, thank goodness, and we're managing soils in the rural community much better. In the city, of course, we're treating soils with contempt, particularly if you think of how development takes place. So really good soils are often just misused, moved around, turned upside down, and literally turned upside down. And so what you have is a change in the soil microorganisms, and that can alter the productivity of the soil and the relationships between the plants that grow in that soil and the other microorganisms that are living with them. So it does have a significant impact.
1: Okay, so soil impacts to watch out for. Tina has a message to say, my deciduous trees are flowering already.
0: Yes. Now, look, that does happen. So what happens is, in general, the plants respond to the length of the day, and it's a very, very precise response. And so you don't normally get flowers that are, plants or trees that are flowering completely out of season. But every so often it does happen. And one of the things that happens is that plants have a very sophisticated hormone system. So in general, what the plant behaves in accordance with the hormones that are active at the time. And there are quite a few of these different hormones, about half a dozen of the best known interact. And so you can imagine they interact at different concentrations and at different times and in different ways. So the combinations of their interactions are absolutely enormous. But one of the hormones is an inhibitor. And its technical name is abscisic acid, or in the game we call it ABA. And ABA is very temperature sensitive. And sometimes what happens is the plants don't produce the normal ABA at the normal time because of a higher temperature. And then if you don't get that ABA, you can the plant isn't inhibited, so it flowers and it can use a lot of resources in that flowering. Now, then usually what happens is there's nothing around to pollinate the flowers, so it's a wasted effort, if you like, because the insects aren't there. And then the flower may the tree or the plant may or may not flower again next spring. So it might skip a spring, or you may get another flowering. And that flowering takes a lot of resources. So you normally don't get as prolific a flowering the second time. So it does happen, but it's not that common.
1: Is there any way we can intervene with fertilisers and micronutrients to improve the effects of this process?
0: No. At the moment, you can't interfere. We will be able to interfere later on if it starts to get dry, of course, provided we've got the water. So one of the things that might happen is if we do start to notice that plants are starting to get stressed early next spring or summer, then we might be able to intervene with irrigation. But in many places, the water may not be available, or we may recognise that we're in an El Niño and we might find that we've restricted from being able to use the normal irrigation system. So it's going to be very interesting to see what happens in the next year or so.
1: Dr. Greg Moore from the University of Melbourne is with you. And if you do have a question on nature and plants or trees and looking after them, you can text 0437 774 774. For all those rakers out there, will there be an effect on leaf shedding over this period?
0: Yes, may or may not be. So that's a terrific point to make. So many of the deciduous

0: species have already shed their leaves, and people will have known that because they've been busy with the rake, and the listeners will know I'm a great fan of the rake in using those leaves as part of mulch. Some trees have been holding their leaves for a little bit longer. And as I said earlier, many will still shed pretty much normally because they respond to photoperiod, not temperature. But if it's warm and the leaves are really photosynthesizing well, they will hold them for a bit longer. So leaf shedding may be a little bit longer. And of course, for some species, the temperatures will start to get warmer. If that warmth is accompanied by a lack of rain, then some of our evergreen species will also start shedding. And it's very interesting, depending where you live around Australia and even in Victoria, where you live in various parts of Victoria, eucalypts have had full canopies for the best part of the last 15 or 16 years. We haven't had a really dry summer for quite some time, and as a consequence, the eucalypts have held their foliage really quite splendidly. It's been a good time for them. But they are very sensitive to soil moisture. And when the soil start to dry out, as we mentioned earlier, conditions there change and you may get some shedding of eucalypt leaves. And sometimes that shedding can be really obvious.
1: If you were planning a new garden, what would you do? What steps would you take to plant the right things for El Nino-style conditions?
0: What you're doing is you're looking at planting various species that tolerate the dry conditions better. And there are a whole range of native species, fortunately, that are very tolerant of dry conditions. And lots of people like those species, and they've become a lot more popular over the last, a couple of decades, in the last decade in particular. But you can still have other plants. So what many people are doing now is making sure they plan their garden in sectors. So you have a sector that might be looking after itself. You mulch it, you look after it, but you don't irrigate it. You don't have the water. And then if you've got a water tank, as I have, maybe a small one, only 5,000 litres or 10,000 litres, something like that, you might have another section of the garden where you do have the water that allows you to provide them with some top-up irrigation over the summer, and that makes a huge difference to that section of the garden. And if you're using your water by using leaky pipe or drippers under a mulch, that's a very effective way of dealing with dry conditions.
1: Okay, great tips there. Tina has asked, I was planning on planting a few replacement trees in a hedge and some new plants. Is it going to be too warm this year to be a good idea to attempt planting?
0: Look, I would be planting, particularly if you're looking at replacement plants in a hedge, because you should be able to give those plants a bit of extra water when they need it in summer. I don't think we should stop doing things in our garden at this time. We just should have it at the back of our mind that if it is an El Nino this year, we are going to have to keep an eye, particularly once we get into late spring, if the normal spring rains don't come. So no, I wouldn't be discouraging from planting at this time, but I'd certainly have it on my mind.
1: Okay, I'm going to read a couple of texts to you. Now, if you're listening on the East Coast, you will be leaving for Australia all over in 2 minutes' time, but this show will be posted online with the answers continuing. So do check it out online if for any reason you switch over. Question is, I've got a Queensland bottle tree about 15 years old. I'm on the Sunshine Coast. The bulb area of the tree seems to be flattened out, like the tree is struggling, but the leaves still look okay. Can you recommend a treatment, please?
0: Yeah, look, at the moment, I wouldn't be doing anything with that tree. They do flatten out a bit from time to time, particularly when they're young, and 15 years is sort of just a baby. And so they're terrific trees. If the foliage is looking good, then I don't think you're going to have a major problem. You can have problems with them, by the way, if they do get attacked by insects. And there are some insect species that will attack them and will do damage to the trunk. But provided the trunk is intact and the foliage is looking good, you'll be very unlucky to have trouble with that tree. I would keep the water up to it if you can. That's my only advice on that one.
1: Okay, thanks for that. And I've got another question. I have an established mahogany tree It's very healthy now following a period of branch dropping

0: and struggle in the last drought. How should I support it in the El Nino period? It has lots of foliage. Should I irrigate, or doesn't this make much of a difference with such a large tree?
1: Another terrific question. Look, the mahoganies, and depending where you are and where you're growing them in Australia, can be prone to branch shedding. Very often smaller branches, but occasionally they will shed larger branches. And not all of the mahoganies that have been planted are great specimens. So you've got to be a little bit careful with those. And with a large tree, you have to understand that they have a very large root system, and very often there's little you can do in terms of irrigation other than a general irrigation. And one of the things that can make a difference to mahoganies is that if they get two or three irrigations over a dry summer, that can make a huge difference to...
0: One moment, Dr. Greg. It's just, if you are listening on the east, you're transferring to Australia all over.
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3: 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They play for you a little tuny lamb from the lady at Brawl in the station. He used to scare off the feral cats and stuff with this. Quick run.
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7: 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It's got a mighty prism, and if it was stationary, the sun's shining through the prism of morning, it's set fire to Federal out there.
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8: Well, I love it.
9: Good morning. I can tell you about that finger of faith and also about living on a boat. I can't tell you about that, but I'd like to. Just take off. Goodbye, cruel world. More about that today too. Good morning. I feel gifted.

0: Tom. It's France Peters singing, Paulo Shane on guitar, Jock McVitie on bass, and Wayne Miller on the drums. Good morning and welcome wherever you are. This is called We All Cope in Different Ways, and we do. We even cope by not coping, if you know what I mean. Good morning. Guess a ring.
1: I had a groundbreaking idea.
0: What was that?
1: But I forgot to write it down.
0: Oh, dear.
1: Now every thought starts to distort and they chase themselves around. Every concept loses meaning when you look at it too long. And today's amazing line becomes tomorrow's awful song. Well, time's longer than rope, I once heard somebody say. There's nowhere to tie the end onto, so I just float away. And it's been 3 weeks since I've seen the cheeks of friends I was goodbye kissing. So I feed the magpie mince and hope he'll stay a while to listen.

In a posthumous work persuasion, she's the early 1800s poster girl for isolation. Her characters claim love if from some wealthy socialite, but Jane retained a single life and stayed at home to write. We all cope in different ways.

0: The world's been granted this chance for collective zen, but I keep refreshing to find more death in my heart, it breaks again. But statistics are just fish sticks without the human faces. How can I empathize with all the lives that each number embraces? When the behaviors of my own neighbors are making me suspicious, they prance around all over town like mobile petri dishes. So I lock the doors and windows and pull the blinds to make a blinker. I become my own worst nightmare, antisocial overthinker. But we all cope in different ways. So don't be too hard on yourself.
1: Don't be too hard on yourself, really. I hope

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It's a lovely song. It was written about and during the middle of COVID. You know, everybody coping and keeping an eye on your neighbours. All those sort of strange, horrible things that went on during COVID. But who knows what's ahead of us? Who knows? Who wants to know? Good morning and welcome wherever you are. 1300 700 222. Now, as you know, this is a sound of a train.

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You're just sort of transported away from where you are. That's the nice thing about it, I think. So I thought I'd play this song. It's Rexy Dallas.

And this song from Alan Caswell, have a listen, it's called... Yes. All right. It's called... How are you this morning? 1300-700-TTT, that's our number. As I said, Alan's song is called A Life on the Rails. I'm not sure it applies to today. There's no guardsman anymore, is there? Or...

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Alan Caswell, a great survivor, made lots and lots of songs and written them and sung them and been there and done that. Our number's 1300 700 222. Good morning. I was mentioning before, and that little promo I played about the people said, well, look, if you don't like the Navy, you can just pull up anchor and shoot through, you know, which I suppose is true. But, you know, you might go to another place. It's pretty hard, you know, and you see all these boat harbours, marinas, and there's thousands and hundreds of thousands of boats all around Australia, and they're all sitting there mostly. But then you go to Rocky and you see a couple of boats parked in the Fitzroy River there, and you think, well, they're sailing around, and they're, I suppose, if, you know, they haven't got any neighbours, they're out there in the boat, and that's what you can do. The other thing was about the finger of fate, and that lady who I knew, and her son found the finger of, what they call the finger of fate, you know, and it's the size of a man's finger, a big man's finger. So look at your finger, a big man's finger, probably almost twice as big as a man's finger. I'm just looking at my finger, and it was bigger than my finger by about another inch, I'd say, at least. And it would have been heavy, and if they still, I don't know if they still got it or whatever, where it is, but if they kept it intact as one piece, it'd be worth, look, I reckon it'd be worth $100,000 now, because gold, you know what the price of gold is, give me a break. I just wonder if still got it, because it'd be, what's gold, $15,000, $20,000 an ounce, or something ridiculous. Good morning. Off again we go this morning. I don't know where, but I'm glad you joined me. Ah, yes. Cartwheels.

0: Cartwheels. Yeah. Off again we go. That's how I feel every Sunday morning. Good morning and welcome. I meet all sorts of people when I'm travelling around.
1: Adrian Price.
0: And Adrian, we're in Narrogin. You live in Narrogin?
1: No, I'm a grey nomad and I travel around promoting or motivating recycling, tidy towns and other similar initiatives. Actually, not greatly, unlike your previous one of Dave McCall. Mm. And we're sort of all trying to help our environment by reconstructing and changing ideas. And
0: give me an example.
1: Oh, okay. The little town of Wickapin has a fantastic recycling centre. They got that because they visited me in Boyart Brook 2 years ago and they said, if Boyart Brook can do this, Wickapin can too. And now Wickapin is an example for other towns to follow. And one of my aims is to use Wickapin and Boyart Brook as examples for other shires to visit and show that recycling can be viable even in small towns. And of course, it's my aims are not just recycling. I was a land care officer. I was tidy towns judge in Queensland for 7 years. That's where I picked up my recycling ideas, especially from the Mullaney Wastebusters in Queensland. And a lot of my ideas have come from them. And I think when you get ideas like that, we've got to share them around. And sharing is one of those things you can still have the ideas when you share them. And it's great to be able to do that. And Australia all over is one of those things which inspires me to do that too.
0: Oh, that's nice. Where do you live? Where would you describe yourself as living?
1: At the moment, I'm in Wickapin, in a caravan, but I will move to wherever I'm next wanted. And so I'm just travelling to meet ideas. I'm retired now, so I can do that. I don't have to worry about where my next job is.
0: Do you like that sort of life?
1: Oh, absolutely. Yes, yes. I guess there's good reason to settle down. I mean, I have been settled, but these days my mission is to travel around promoting recycling and other related issues and thoroughly enjoying it.
0: Yes, and this is a big state, Western Australia, isn't it, to get around?
1: It certainly is. We've got our recycling problems and so forth, but they're not insurmountable. We can certainly overcome those. And as I say, Wickapin and Boyart Brook are making it work, and it's a good example to show to others. But I certainly like the Queensland towns too, and often little Eubobo comes into it, and I used to judge Eubobo, and that was one of the towns that when I went through, I also made an appointment to visit the children at the school, and we'd talk about litter and recycling, planting trees and all the other things that are connected with that. And those are fantastic little towns along that valley, along the Boyne Valley.
0: It's a lovely place. Nice to talk to you. Keep up the good work.
1: Thank you, and you too.
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0: That's the story. A couple of weeks ago, I spoke to Murray Doyle. He used to captain the big boat that went down to Antarctica, taking supplies and people down there, and he'd been down there many, many, many times. And he used to have this thing he used to do down there when he was all on his own, everyone was asleep. He'd go upstairs and he'd put on the classical music. This was Murray.
3: So people do tours now to Antarctica and they're awe and ah and ooh, and yet you're probably just, here we are again, take it for granted.
4: Not really. It's I used to like the early mornings when I was just first mate on board and just steaming through the ice and put a bit of classical music on and it was just fantastic. The changing landscape as you're going past icebergs and penguins and seals, and it's a magnificent place. Once you go down there, you always want to go back.
0: What was the music you were playing, do you think?
4: Oh, it's just Andrea Bocelli, mostly opera type stuff. To me, it was just the right music to play there.
0: Just imagine yourself, you're on the boat, you might be out in the deck, just cruising. Andrea Bocelli. Oh, there's a penguin over there. Splash. A couple of lazy seals.

0: On the program this morning, good morning. I'll tell you about a survey. Bloke rang me doing a survey on the phone. That's always interesting.
1: Ooh.
0: Ooh, it'd be cold down there. Wouldn't it be wonderful down there? Yeah, so a survey, phone survey. You've probably had them. A happy birthday story. Lovely Banksia story and roses. I bought some roses and they actually smelt. I don't buy roses usually because a rose by any other name doesn't smell as sweet. What's the point? Give us a ring wherever you are. I'd love to talk to you. 1300 700 222. Smacker at 6.
2: News. Good morning, I'm Zakasha Marlin. The federal government is winding back its discount to the fuel excise after 3 months of relief for motorists. Isabella Tolhurst explains.
3: The government's discount on the fuel excise will remain in place until August, but motorists won't receive the same savings. The 50% cut to the excise, which reduced 32 cents off each litre of petrol, will be halved to a 16 cent per litre reduction. The heavy vehicle road user charge, which was free under the government's rebates, will also now cost 16 cents per litre. Both measures were meant to expire on the 30th of June, but the government says it recognises people are still under pressure from the cost of living. The month-long extension will cost the government $400 million.
2: Overseas, US Central Command has refuted claims by Iran's military that it has closed the Strait of Hormuz again just days after reopening it. Tehran says the vital waterway is being shut because of continuing Israeli attacks on Hezbollah positions in southern Lebanon. The BBC's John Donison has more.
4: The deal between Iran and the United States was always fragile. Already, there are signs it is unravelling. The partial reopening of the Strait of Hormuz, through which 20% of the world's oil passes, was its principal achievement and a key priority for the United States, seeking to avoid a global economic crisis. Now, after just a few days, Iran says it will close it again, citing relentless and continuous breaches of the ceasefire in Lebanon by Israel, which continues to occupy a large chunk of the south of the country.
2: British Prime Minister Sir Keir Starmer has been urged by some senior members of his party to reflect on his position and set out a timetable for his resignation. It follows last week's by-election victory by the former Mayor of Manchester, Andy Burnham. The BBC's Nick Eardley reports.
5: The pressure on the Prime Minister to quit continued this morning, with the Labour peer Lord Faulkner saying Sir Keir Starmer now had no authority and that a difficult leadership battle would damage the country. Sir Keir continues to insist publicly that he won't walk away and would contest any leadership challenge. The Labour Party is in something of a holding pattern this weekend. Andy Burnham's allies want to give the Prime Minister time to digest the result from Makerfield. They hope Sir Keir will conclude that Mr Burnham has a better chance of recovering Labour's position in the polls.
2: Back home, three ACT ambulance stations in Fyshwick, Dixon and West Belconnen were temporarily closed on Friday night. The Emergency Services Agency did not specify why the stations were closed, but says emergency coverage across the territory was maintained, with ambulances responding from the nearest available location rather than a specific station. The agency says its priority remains ensuring the community receives timely emergency care. Olympic hopeful Malia Gaffer says seeing the Matildas play live inspired her to pursue her own sporting dream. Gaffer joined more than 150 aspiring Olympians yesterday at the Australian Institute of Sport in Canberra to test their agility, endurance and speed in a nationwide search for new talent. She says she aspires to become a professional athlete.
6: Yeah, I remember I went to watch a Matildas game live and I was watching the Olympics one time. I was like, I really want to be that, and because it was like they just looked so amazing and like they looked like really special and I really wanted to become one of them.
2: In the NRL, an extra time field goal from captain Stephen Crichton has seen Canterbury defeat the Manly Sea Eagles 13-12 at Stadium Australia. Here's Brett Sprigg.
7: After a tight first half, visitors led 8-6 at the break. The Bulldogs would go ahead with Lockie Galvin's try midway through the second half. Scores were levelled when Lehi Hopewadi scored his second try for Manly, and it stayed that way after 80 minutes. But in the 82nd minute, the Bulldogs skipper hit the field goal from 30 metres out to register their sixth win of the campaign. Earlier, the Gold Coast Titans beat Penrith 19-18 thanks to a Zane Harrison field goal in the dying seconds. And the Dolphins beat West Tigers 36-22. Brett Sprigg, ABC Sport, Sydney.
2: And the Canberra Brave have continued their strong form in the Australian Ice Hockey League with a 5-1 win over the Perth Thunder. The Brave scored 3 goals in the opening period and never looked back, adding 2 more before the Thunder managed its only goal late in the game. They take on Perth again at 2 p.m. today. To the weather, partly cloudy across Canberra today and the chance of some morning fog, heading for a top of 14 degrees. Looking ahead tomorrow, partly cloudy and the slight chance of a shower on a top of 14. Right now it's 3 degrees at the airport, 6 degrees at Tuggeranong and Dixon and 4 degrees in Braidwood. ABC News.
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13: Oh, the Golden Point. What a heartbreak old game you are, Rugby League. 1300 700 222. Love to talk to you wherever you are. G'day, this is Macca.
14: Hi, Macca. It's Ian here. I'm in Italy near a place called Pisa where the that Leaning Tower.
13: Oh, right, the Leaning Tower of Pizza. I've heard of that, yes.
14: Yeah.
13: What are you doing in...
14: like that.
13: What are you doing in Pisa?
14: There's a medical conference on this ship that I've been on. It started off in... Monte Carlo, and it's gone from Monte Carlo along the coast and a few places, and we're going to be in Pisa tomorrow, or near Pisa, near Florence, so it'll be terrific.
13: And is that a boatload of doctors, is it?
14: Well, no, there's a part of the crew is part of the crew's a very small ship. It only takes 600 people, but it's very, very well written, well done. There are about 40 doctors on it. I'm one of the 40.
13: You're one of the 40. And what do 40 doctors do when they get together, Ian? What are you talking about?
14: Well, they eat, drink, be merry, they go dancing, have meals. I had some very good talks on things like diabetes, weight loss, atheroma, those sorts of things, and more of those are coming in the next few days.
13: Ian, you're about the most travelled, well, I don't know that many doctors. I know about 10 or 20, I suppose. But you're about the most travelled one that I know. Every time you ring, you're in a different place.
14: Well, I did ring you once from the up in Mackay with the Tiger Moth Flying Club. They liked that because I told them around the countryside the Tiger Moth Flying Club at Mackay's worth doing, and it is. It was great fun. It was great.
13: And you went for a fly in the Tiger Moth?
14: I did. Yeah. And it was the plane my father learned to fly in. He was a Spitfire pilot in World War II, so it tells you how old I am. And he learned to fly in a Tiger Moth, so it was quite an emotional event, really. But the Tiger Moth was fantastic. Oh, gee, it was good.
13: I knew of a couple of Qantas pilots who, in their spare time, used to fly around in Gypsy Moths and Tiger Moths because it's the wind in your face, I suppose, and the wind in your hair, and you're up there and... You know, yeah. You can coast in usually, you know, it doesn't, it's apparently a wonderful experience.
14: Yeah, I think it's great. Anyway, that was that. So I get round, I've been round, you know, Scotland and we're going to Italy tomorrow, Slovenia, and then what's the third country? Croatia.
13: Uh-huh, they just got beaten in the soccer the other day, but... They could learn to live again. They got beaten. What was it? 4-2 by whoever? England, I think, beat Croatia 4-2. But that's by the by. Ian, so you'd be one of the most not only travelled but informed, because on these cruises you learn things that you didn't know before, or you're updated all the time. So you're full bottle on whatever they're talking about on the particular tour or convention that you're at.
14: Well, I'm not giving a talk on this one, but I often do give talks on you know, conferences, and I've got a few coming up. I've got one in America coming up in October, I think. One in Auckland.
13: You travel the world, and you like to travel?
14: Yeah, I do. I mean, you get a different point of view about medical management of things, and that's good for, you know, good for your career, and it expands your brain, and you do a better job for your patients back in Sydney, which is good.
13: And give us a look out your window, wherever you are now this morning. You're in Pisa, is that right, Pisa?
14: Okay, not yet. I'm in Livorno.
13: Livorno.
14: And I'm looking out the window and I'm in a dock because the ship I'm on has just been docked. And we just got back from a lovely opera concert at a 500-year-old opera house in Livorno. It was fantastic. And the girls, three girls who sang some terrific stuff, you know, from all the great opera singers and some modern stuff.
13: And we
14: had a ball.
13: And we just played, just before the news, we just played Andrea Bocelli. Singing.
14: He's one of my favourites.
13: Yeah, he's not bad, is he? He's all right.
14: Oh, he's great. I've heard him a few times. And Con Te Partirò.
13: That's easy for you to say, yeah.
14: People think I'm leaving you, but I will leave with you. That's what it actually means. I speak Italian.
13: Song of the Earth is the one I played. Song of the Earth is the one I played. Good on you, Ian. Nice to talk to you, mate. Thanks for your call from Livorno.
14: Okay, thanks. Thanks, Mac. All the best to you.
13: See you, mate. Bye.
11: Tell Australia, ring Macca. Put everybody in the know. If you've got a little yarn, ring Macca on Australia's radio show. If the creek's been rising or the weather's coming up, or you found a little nugget or your horse has won the cup, put the billy on, ring Macca. Australia's waiting for you.
15: What a great morning. I'd love to talk to you this morning. Seems like ages. Morning, Harvey. That's a place, not a bloke. Morning, Kimber. Hey, good morning to you.
11: Want a hand, mate? Ring Macca.
16: I'm from India. I came to Australia in 2006. I came to Melbourne, then I moved to Perth in 2009. You take me personally for a tour around Australia. I feel like I'm connected to somewhere down in the country where I've never been, but I feel like, oh, I know that place.
15: What's your name?
17: Tony.
15: Tony, stand up and let everyone see you. All these people here with in blankets and wrap. Look at this. This is a man, and I bet he's from New South Wales.
17: Born and bred in Stanthorpe. Thanks.
18: It's actually 150 years since the first anaesthetic was ever given in the world, on October 16, and I think Australians should be proud because the news first hit Hobart on May 27, and within a few days, a dentist down in Hobart was giving anaesthetics, so.
13: There's a great story, anaesthetics and the discovery of it and the parties they used to have back in the early days. Good morning and welcome wherever you are. Lovely to have your company. 1300 700 222, macatracks at gmail.com. You can send us a letter, but it won't get here this morning, probably. Post Office Box 9994, Sydney 2001. Lots of wonderful things, and I hope we go travelling this morning. As Pete Dennehy says, where are we off to this morning, Macca? I don't really know, but we'll just wing it, eh? We'll wing it. Beryl wrote to me after hearing some music last week, and she said, the program was exceptional. What happens the rest of the time, Beryl? That's what I want to know, especially with the jazz rendition of Ain't Misbehaving on piano. Our concert opening, the Noosa Jazz Week at the end of August. See, that'd be a nice place to go, wouldn't it? Oh, I like a bit of jazz. Depends. Not cruel jazz, as my dad used to call it. But I just like to sit in a little place and hear, you know, my piano and lovely upright bass and some brushes and maybe a saxophone or a trumpet. A cool trombone. That's what I'd like. Anyway, at the J Theatre. It's called Just That, and it's the second song we do with a great selection of great jazz numbers, soloists also. Australian Jazz Ensemble backs us and is in town for the week. There you go, the Jazz Week at the end of August. Top line instrumentalist, says Beryl. And because I had a throat problem last week, she says, I use Bassisto's Eucalyptus throat lozenges. She's a singer. I think Beryl's a singer. Beryl Dwyer, she is a singer. And this is a little spasm. It's what Beryl was talking about.
19: Sounds like Spies Like Us, doesn't it?

It's lovely. Oh, it's so lovely. It's what I've always wanted. I feel like David Letterman with my own band. Or I feel like Dean Martin with my own Kenny. Remember when Dean Martin used to sidle up to Kenny and try and hop up, and he was usually drunk, or he pretended he was drunk. This morning, just a little while, spies like us.

0: See, we used to routinely have Larry in the studio before he passed away a couple of years ago now, but he'd travel with us. He'd travel all over the place with us and played, and it was just a wonderful thing. He was Elvis's piano player for a time. There was Larry Mahobrak. Wonderful man, lovely, gentle, beautiful man, and a beautiful player. 1300 700 222, macatracks@gmail.com. Give us a ring wherever you are. We always travel to places, and sometimes you and I will never have a chance to go there, but it's the listeners that help.
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2: Yeah, g'day, Macca. This is Andy, mate, out here in the Simpson Desert with Redcliffe Steve.
0: You sound like your next door, Andy.
2: Well, that's the wonders of Starlink, isn't it, I suppose?
0: Yes, everybody bags Elon, but yes, give me Starlink, mate.
2: Mate, I hate Starlink around the campsite. Everyone sits in the middle of nowhere on their phones. But I've just gone to the dark side because the phone service is so poor in Australia. If you want to call anyone, it's about the only option you've got.
0: People are wedded to their phones. I hope you're the only reason you use Starlink, Andy, is to call me, right, from the Simo.
2: I did. I was listening to you on the radio, and I thought, well, I'm out in the Simpson Desert, and there's not much action out here at the moment because it's totally flooded across Eyre Creek. I noticed the other day the Queensland Parks have closed the Queensland side of the Simpson Desert Park, and they've shut it to August the 31st. So there's massive amounts of water out here in running through Eyre Creek, which is quite unreal because we camped on it last night, and the bird life, and it is just phenomenal out here. You think it's a desert, but you turn your torch on at night and see what's crawling around the ground and stuff. It's absolutely living underneath you. Masses amount of birds. All this water is still running through, and it's running through to Lake Eyre, so that's still got a way to go yet.
0: Yeah.
2: And I did notice before you said that Birdsville was cut off. It's not. You can quite easily access Birdsville at the moment.
0: Oh, can you? I thought it was.
2: Yeah.
0: Somebody said, but anyway. Well, that's good. From which way? From anywhere?
2: Well, we came out from Windora, out through there. It was closed for a few hours for a day with some rainstorm that went through the other day. Yeah, it doesn't seem to be a problem. Actually, the road from Windora to Birdsville is in beautiful condition. It's almost like a bitumen road, the dirt.
0: Now, Andy, tell me this. You said the campground is full. You're out there on your Todd with
2: Redcliffe Steve.
0: Redcliffe, of course, Redcliffe Steve. There's no one out there with you. You're on your Todd.
2: Oh, no, mate, no. There's no one out here in the desert at the minute. It's very quiet.
0: What finds you out there, Andy? How come? Did you say to Redcliffe Steve, I feel like going out to the Simpson, or what did you?
2: That's exactly what happened. That's exactly.

0: exactly how it worked.
1: God,
0: and mate,
1: yeah.
0: I've done a lot of outback travel and stuff, so I've been through the Simpson quite a few times and many other four-wheel drive. And I just love getting out here. And I hadn't been out for a while, so I needed a fix.
1: Mm.
0: And I thought it's worth going out and have a look at Air Creek. So I suppose we'll do about 5,000 k's round trip. But we've just gone visited, you know, through Cunnamulla and Thargaminda and Erromanga and all of those places, Quilpie, and yeah, it's just been lovely.
1: Lovely stuff. It's really amazing, isn't it, Starlink? We've got NBN and all this, but everybody's Starlink's the deal. We could maybe saved a lot of money if not going for NBN, if you know what I mean.
0: Early 90s, I actually sold mobile phones in Broome, and that was back in the days when it was 3G. And you could drive around Australia and drive up to a town, and 30 k's out of the town, you'd have reception.
1: Yeah.
0: And 30 k's the other side. So you had a big bandwidth of thing. As they've progressively gone from 3G to 4G to 5G,
1: 5G to 6G to 7G,
0: it's that circle around the town has just shrunken smaller and smaller and smaller. So the service has deteriorated terribly, hence why, you know, you just go and get Starlink.
1: Aren't they selling shares in X or whatever he's got? He'll be the first trillionaire, I think, isn't it?
0: They did float it, and I think it raised over $2 trillion. But unfortunately, we're in the desert and didn't get the stock market on time, so we missed that one. But anyway, look, the country's beautiful. I will say the operators have been saying it has been quiet, but it started to pick up the last week or two.
1: Yeah.
0: So there are some people moving around. But as your previous caller was saying, mate, I'm sure the towns would love to see more and more people out here. And the country is superb. Like, it's pretty good. It's nice. And around Windora and that, it's like England. Honestly, you drive along the side of the road, it is so green.
1: What's it like listening to the radio out there in the Simo?
0: We're challenged for stations, Macca, so you've got a monopoly. Have a good one.
1: See ya. So you learn heaps here. That's Andy out in the Simpson Desert. I've got a little song for him. I'm driving through the Simpson and I'm looking at my phone, talking to the world, connected up to home. Elon Musk, my hero, and I know I'm not alone. Looking at my phone. Give us a ring wherever you are. 1300 700 222 for Andy and Redcliffe Steve, connected up to Starlink. You little ripper.
2: I'm sitting at the bus stop and I'm looking at my phone. Looking at my phone. Looking at
1: Yahoo.
2: My phone.

0: Good morning and welcome, wherever you are. Looking at my, I was actually just looking at my, no, I wasn't. But I could have been. Our number this morning is 1300 700 222. On the program this morning, all sorts of things. A little, we've talked already talked about a bit about gold. Gold's about 5,000, 5,500 an ounce, I think. I thought it was more than that, but yeah, anyway. Also, a little phone survey that I had during the week. Unbelievable stuff. And I've got a couple little songs, which, well, I didn't write, I rewrote years ago. As you go through, and we just occasionally write little songs about the program, or not about the program, but, you know, about something that may be happening, which doesn't seem to happen anymore. You know, once upon a time, Current Affairs here at your ABC would have little funny pieces, but they had to have little funny reporters and stuff to be able to do that. So often the best way to take a rise out of the Current Affairs is to write a little funny song about whoever, a prime minister or a minister, or what they've done or what they haven't done, or the mistakes they've made. And it's a great way to highlight, but doesn't seem to happen much anymore. Love to talk to you, 1300 700 222. G'day, this is Macca.
1: Good morning, Ian. It's Wilfred from a little village called Paluma calling.
0: Paluma, where's Paluma?
1: Paluma's about 50 kilometres north of Townsville on the Paluma Range, which is the coastal range, and it's the entrance to the wet tropics World Heritage Area. We've had a pretty rough run the last 18 months or so. Back in early February last year, we've had, would you believe, just over 2 metres of rain in 4 days, which caused a lot of havoc. Obviously, it cut the Paluma Range Road, which goes from sea level up to about 900 metres to our little village. They are still working on the road. We're slowly opening it up. We can now travel on that road by escort on the hour, every hour. So we have to be there on the hour, and then we get taken up by an escort vehicle.
0: Wow.
1: So slowly the public is allowed to come into our little village, and I'm just wanting to let people know that we are having a couple of events on next weekend. Not this weekend, next weekend.
0: Next weekend. Well, it sounds horrible. What finds you in Paluma, Wilfred?
1: Paluma, it's mainly a weekend of village. There is some permanent residents, but a lot of the houses are owned by weekenders. And
0: so are you a weekender?
1: Yes, I am. I live in Townsville the rest of the week, but I love to get away from it all and go to Paluma, enjoy a completely different climate where the temperature's always between 5 and 10 degrees cooler than on the coastal plain.
0: Well, that's better. You're getting up high. Now, Wilfred, I note you've got an accent which says to me, South Africa.
1: Not quite. German from a long way back.
0: German from a long way back.
1: Yeah, 50 years ago I came over from Germany looking for a bit of adventure and never looked back once I hit Australia.
0: Did you find the adventure?
1: Oh, yes. Had lots of adventures, did lots of bushwalking, still doing bushwalking at the age of 74. So, yeah, I'm having a ball.
0: So Paluma, well, I don't think I've ever rocked into Paluma, but maybe sometime, Wilfred.
1: Yeah, it'd be great to have you coming up one day and say good day.
0: And the town's rocking not next weekend, the weekend after, is that right?
1: Yeah, it's the weekend, not this weekend, next weekend. Yes, we're having a bush dance on the Saturday afternoon.
0: Sounds good.
1: We're having a band, a bush band called Wattle and Gum playing. Wattle and Gum, yes.
0: All right.
1: They've been playing for over 40 years and great atmosphere. The
0: All right.
1: We'll be rocking, and on Sunday we'll have the markets.
0: All right. Good on you, Wilfred. Lovely to talk to you, mate. Good on you.
1: Terrific. Thank you, Ian.
0: Bye. Wilfred was a weekender. Like that movie, The Out-of-Towners, remember that?

0: This is called Stars, Phil and Stockton. We're going to talk about the stars this morning too. How some of them disappeared and comets and all sorts of stuff this morning. You can give us a ring, 1300 700 222. Love to talk to you wherever you are. You might be in Paluma or Palermo. It's 6:30.
1: ABC News, good morning. I'm Zakasha Marlin. American Vice President J.D. Vance says he will do everything to ensure a US-Iran peace deal is reached, despite Tehran announcing that it has again closed the Strait of Hormuz. Iran says its move is in response to continuing strikes by Israel on Hezbollah positions in southern Lebanon, which have claimed at least 16 lives. But US Central Command maintains the waterway remains open. Mr. Vance has told Fox News he's preparing to head to Switzerland to take part in negotiations with Iran.
2: My attitude is, let's get on the ground and actually fix these problems. But they want to do a delicate dance. The Qataris and the Pakistanis want to make sure that we do this in the right way. So I'm trying to be respectful. Given my position of the last year and a half, I have to care about diplomatic protocols all of a sudden.
1: The discount to the fuel excise will be extended for a month, but at a lower rate as the federal government phases back its rebates. The 50% cut to the fuel excise, which has reduced petrol prices to 32 cents per litre, will halve to 16 cents per litre between the 1st of July and 2nd of August, before tapering off altogether. The heavy vehicle road user charge, which has been free since April, will rise to 16 cents per litre until August. Australia's new emergency warning system will be tested in Queanbeyan this afternoon. It's the final round of community testing for the new AusAlert system ahead of a national test on July 27. The system is designed to send warning messages directly to mobile phones during emergencies. Today's trial will test the system in a cross-border environment, causing devices to vibrate and sound a loud siren-like alert for about 10 seconds. The AusAlert system is expected to launch in October. Overseas, a Spanish court has ordered the wife of Prime Minister Pedro Sanchez to stand trial on corruption charges and has banned her from leaving the country. The BBC's Jonathan Fruin reports.
3: The judge in the case has ordered Begoña Gómez to check in with the authorities twice a month until a verdict is reached, though no trial date has yet been set. Ms. Gómez denies the charges, which include embezzlement and influence peddling. The case originated from a complaint filed by an anti-corruption group with far-right ties. The Socialist Party wrote on social media that the Prime Minister's wife was innocent and claimed she had been subjected to judicial and political persecution for 2 years. Pedro Sanchez has dismissed the allegations as an attempt to undermine his government.
1: One person has died in Germany after two freight trains collided on a railway bridge. The collision occurred in the city of Munich, with local media reporting it caused two carriages to fall about 5 metres from the bridge onto a street below. The cause of the crash is not known and there are no other reports of any injuries. Back home, Olympic hopeful Tobias Drummond Templeton says a serious head knock while playing rugby league pushed him towards athletics. He was among more than 150 aspiring athletes at the Australian Institute of Sport in Canberra yesterday, testing their endurance, agility and speed as part of a nationwide search for the next generation of potential Olympians. Drummond Templeton says he's grateful a rugby league head injury led him to pursue his Olympic dreams through athletics.
4: Well, I had quite a big injury, a big head knock in rugby league. So the doctor basically said, if you have another one, there's no more sport for you. So when my coach came up to me, it really opened my inspiration.
1: In the AFL, Collingwood has defeated an injury-hit Port Adelaide by 27 points at the MCG. Corbin Middlemass reports.
5: Collingwood kicked the first two goals of the game before Port Adelaide fired back with the next five to lead by 19 points. But from that point on, Collingwood put their foot down, pulling off a 45-point turnaround, kicking 9 of the next 10 and the last 6 goals of the game. Nick Dacos dominated with 41 disposals and a goal, while Jordan Ngoi had 26 and kicked 3. Collingwood back inside the top 10 and back in the season. While it was a horror night for Port Adelaide, losing Asava Radicalia, Jack Lukosius and Ewan McKinley to injury before three-quarter time. Corbin Middlemass, ABC Sport, Melbourne.
1: And Australia has cruised to a 98-run win against the Netherlands in their group match in the Women's T20 Cricket World Cup in Southampton. A 101-run partnership between Beth Mooney and Ashley Gardner helped Australia reach 219, which proved out of reach for the Dutch, who posted just 121 in reply. To the weather, partly cloudy across Canberra today and the chance of some morning fog, heading for a top of 14 degrees today. Right now it's 4 degrees at the airport, 6 degrees at Tuggeranong. ABC News.
0: It's time for the weather. Good morning, wherever you are. It's interesting, isn't it, the weather? Less snow than last year on the slopes, in both on the Mount Buller side and on the Thredbo side as well. So my friend Mike Griffin says that many places along the east coast have been warmer than average. Decent falls, that's rainfalls in WA southwest, a couple of storms. A low developed in the Bight and hit South Australia with strong gale force winds during the week. Lots of rain around the place. Mount Bullalo, 136 is in Victoria, is it? Strathbogie, 63. So there's been a bit of rain about. What about the rain that Wilfred just said in Paloma? They've had almost 2 metres of rain. And it's a week. It's a place for weekenders, is Paloma. I've not been there. The Bight low passed over Tasmania Thursday and Friday, causing heavy rain and some floods with strong gusty winds. Some rain down there too. Most people... no, we're not going to read that. It says here, forecast, Sunday is the shortest day of the year. That's today. And hence the coldest temperatures are occurring. Well, that's not always the way, is it? Whilst the reverse is occurring in the northern hemisphere, heat waves in southwest USA, air-conditioned stadiums for the World Cup soccer. It says here, driving cold southerly winds from Tasmania into Victoria and New South Wales. Today, maximums for Hobart, Adelaide and Melbourne, 15, 15 and 13 respectively. Not respectfully. Some rain for Gippsland Sunday, that's today, should reach Gabo to Eden and even the ACT, plus the odd drizzly shower for the New South Wales South Coast, reaching Sydney Monday. A small low develops in the Tasman, developing into a moderate, and finally a severe low, which should smash the North Island of New Zealand on Wednesday. Meanwhile, a winter high develops over eastern South Australia. But he doesn't say no snow, but I suspect there's very little snow. There'll be manufactured snow, of course, but no big dumps like there were last year. But that's what happens in winter. Winter is, changeable. Carl's in... Oh, Carl, our vegetable man, a correspondent. Good morning, Carl.
6: Hey, how are you, Mac? A long time no speak.
0: Yes, what's been happening, mate?
6: Oh, I should just sort of ring up and say it's our very first day of picking yesterday, and I'm just about to load a truck with our very first shipment of cherry tomatoes.
0: How are they tasting?
6: Beautiful! It's like eating lollies off the vine. There,
0: you're full of it. Anyway, go on.
6: No, it's true. I tell you what, they're sweet. I got truck drivers that come in and they normally eat lollies. When they come here, they get a bag full of tomatoes. They said they taste just as good, but better for me.
0: Well, you're contributing to the health of the nation, no, Carl?
6: I am. I'm trying to keep me truckies healthy because we need trucks. Without trucks, the country stops.
0: Exactly. Who picks the cherry tomatoes? That's interesting, or can be interesting. Are you going to tell us?
6: Well, mostly backpackers. Don't get that many locals anymore. Mostly backpackers from all over the world. I've got ones from France and Germany and Sweden and... all over the place. So it's pretty interesting, actually. Mostly girls at the moment, I've got.
0: And how long does the cherry tomato picking season last?
6: Well, we won't finish till September, and then we'll start. I'm just in the process of building some shade houses, so we'll start picking them. Once we finish outside, we go inside.
0: Uh-huh. I'd love to come up and meet some of them, you know. They'd all have little interesting stories to tell, wouldn't they?
6: Yeah, look, some of them have been travelling around the world. They've seen more of Australia than I bloody have. Mm. And I've got a few stories, and most of them are pretty good kids. Some of them have never worked outside before, so it can be a bit of a challenge. But, that's all good. Like, the season's looking okay. The problem

0: prices are pretty bad. Most of us are. Actually, I worked out yesterday that what I picked yesterday, I've actually lost money on, unfortunately.
1: God help me.
0: But we've got to, you've got to get in and clean the bushes off the first time, otherwise there's no second pick, third pick, or fourth pick.
1: So you got to pick the bushes clean. Is that what you're saying?
0: We've got to pick off that very first pick. It's very important to clean off the bushes and make sure there's no rubbish there and take off their first hands. It allows all the other fruit to really grow as it goes up the bush. And if you don't do it, you don't get very good picks further on. So it's a bit of a catch 22. If you don't pick it, and you know you're going to lose a couple of dollars, you lose more money down the track. It's farming is a very hard game now. It's not like it used to be, and I think everyone around the country is finding it a bit tough at the moment. But all I can do is encourage everyone to keep eating their fresh fruit and veggies, because they're better than lollies, much better. And especially my cherry tomatoes are sweeter than lollies.
1: And then you could head up to the cake shop at Bowen, but I was shattered when you told me that it's changed hands. I used to love those cream buns, and God help me.
0: Yeah, they've changed hands. Actually, the weather here at the moment, I'm standing here outside the packing shed looking out across. The sun is trying to come up. It's beautiful. And I'm in my shorts and just a shirt, no jumpers, no singlets. It's about 20 degrees, maybe a bit warmer. Absolutely gorgeous. I was listening to the snow report you had, and I thought, no, you can have all that to yourself, eh?
1: Well, there's no the snow report is that there's no snow. I mean, it's warmer this winter than usual. I don't know if it's going to we'll have a cold snap, but
0: there's a drought coming. We're in the process of trying to get a pipeline built for water between the Burdekin and Bowen. It's an $800 million project, but it'll bring 100,000 megs to Bowen and north of Bowen. And if anyone wants to invest in buying water, get on to me, because it's going cheap at the moment. Once the project's built, it'll be bloody expensive. But bio plants being built for biofuels, there's so many things happening around Bowen. It's incredible. So if you want somewhere, and we launch rockets, well, at least we will if they get off the ground, but we do everything here in Bowen.
1: Is Mr. Musk got a part of that, has he, launching rockets?
0: No. It's an Australian-owned one. It's two brothers. It's quite incredible, actually, what they've done and achieved. And even though their rocket ain't just got off the ground and didn't actually fly too far, they said they actually taught them a lot about what they did not quite right.
1: Well, exactly. You only learn from your mistakes, Carl.
0: It's like the Wright brothers, isn't it? If they wouldn't have kept trying, we wouldn't be flying.
1: Exactly. Carl, it's good to talk to you, mate. I'd love to be in Bowen this morning somewhere. It'd be really nice. The trouble...
0: Well, you've got to come.
1: But since the cake shops, changed hands, I mean, I think there's nothing... Any town that's self-respecting needs a cake shop, and it needs a decent one, not just a pretend one. You need a proper cake shop with proper cakes and pastry, and that's why... I want to go to France. I've never been to France, but I hear about the lovely cakes and the Chantilly cream, and
0: I had a French pastry chef working for me a couple of years back, and she was amazing. She used to make me all these beautiful treats, and I ended up I had a minor heart thing, and I went to hospital. When I come back, she had made all these cakes for me, which spelled out my name, saying "Welcome home, Carlin." Geez, I wish she was 20 years older. I was 20 years younger. I would have bloody married her. I tell you, she was amazing.
1: Yeah, she's trying to kill you, obviously, with too much Chantilly cream. Carl, good on you, mate. I hope to see you sometime. Keep picking the cherry tomatoes. What else is being picked at the moment?
0: Oh, everything around Bowen. There's beans, there's corn, there's chilies, there's capsicums, there's gourmet tomatoes, cherry tomatoes, egg tomatoes, melons. But unfortunately, the market's been really depressed, and there's not much money today. Everyone's been doing their pants.
1: Don't tell me that zucchinis, because chocos.
0: Dove's got lots of zucchini. So the Peroni brothers and the zucchinis are actually. Put zucchinis, you grate them up and put them in your stir fry.
1: You can barbecue. They're fabulous. They taste like pepper and butter. That's when you put pepper and butter on them. Otherwise, they taste like nothing.
0: Well, that's where you get the flowers off zucchinis, and you stuff the flowers, and you stuff all the stuff, and you eat them like that. There, at least that's what they tell me.
1: We haven't had breakfast here, Carl. things are grim. All right, mate. Good on you.
0: Great. Enjoy your day.
1: See you, mate.
0: Talk to you, mate. Bye.
1: Bye. That was Carl. Eliza's in Torquay. Is that right, Eliza?
2: G'day.

0: Hey, Macca, how are you going?
1: Fab. Yeah, good.
0: I'm a Manangatang girl who's married a farmer from Inverleith, Southern Victoria, and I've jumped out of bed early, and I'm just about to dive into the ocean down in sunny Torquay. It's raining, and there's a bunch of people dressed up as Vikings, and there's little lights everywhere, and it's the longest night of the year.
1: Yeah, that's right. And what's is this just a is this an organised? It's a swim you're doing.
0: Yes, yeah, and this.
1: What's it called?
0: Actually, I'm not sure. Winter solstice, I guess. It's just a swim. There's people everywhere down in this neck of the woods that swim every day.
1: Mm-hmm.
0: Yeah, and it's a little thing I've been doing with my 16-year-old nephew Xavier, who's in Albury, and we've been having a daily swim challenge to see how many days in a row we can jump in a body of water, and we're about 150 at the moment.
1: So you're in Torquay and he's in Albury?
0: That's right.
1: So he's swimming in the Murray, is he? Or
0: He's got a very, very cold swimming pool in his backyard adjacent to a warm shower, and I jump in the Lee and Barwon River every couple of days, and I, yeah.
1: Well, I'll tell you.
0: Down to the beach.
1: Oh, I'll tell you what's on down in Tumut. It's the inaugural winter solstice swim in the Tumut River. Now, the last time I was in the Tumut River, it was freezing, absolutely freezing. I waded in bare feet, and I thought, no, wrong. And I turned around and walked out again. So that would be really cold. What's the water temperature where you are? About 10, is it, or 12?
0: Yeah, something like that, 10 or 12.
1: Ouch. And do you wear anything? Any protective, apart from the...
0: My bathers.
1: That's all.
0: That protects everyone else's sensibilities, but, yeah, just talk.
1: You don't wear a wetsuit or dry suit or something?
0: No.
1: Well, it's in winter and everybody's in the water. There's a Seize the Day Women's Surf Festival at Kingscliff. That's right near Queensland, New South Wales border. So people like to swim, I suppose, because of the solstice thing, and you'll probably find that, you know, the Bondi icebergs and all those sort of people throw the ice in wherever they are around the place, and it's something to do, Eliza.
0: It is indeed.
1: Mm. You a good swimmer?
0: I do the odd ocean swim. Used to be a surf life-saving surf boat rower.
1: Uh-huh.
0: Anglesey and Torquay and Lawn. And I actually spoke to you probably 10, 15 years ago on the way down to a competition.
1: Oh, really? Eliza, what's the river you're swimming in?
0: The Lee and the Barwon.
1: The Lee and the Barwon. Now, sharks in there?
0: No, eels and platypus.
1: That's all right.
0: And my border collie, he jumps in with me. He's about the only companion I have at this time of the year.
1: So there's no Noahs in there?
0: No, Noah's in the nowhere.
1: No,
0: Noah would be Barwon Head.
1: Noah's.
0: No great white whitey fish, no.
1: God help me. Yeah, isn't it terrible? We can't swim. We can't swim anywhere. Eliza, good luck. And I think it's a wonderful thing you do. I could swim on Sunday morning, but I'm busy, so I to give it a miss.
0: Fair call. Hey, I better get going. We're about to jump in.
1: See ya.
0: Thank you. See ya.
1: See ya. Bye. Eliza there at Torquay. G'day, this is Macca. Oh, Wendy, is it?
2: Yes. Hi, Macca.
1: Hi, Wend.
2: I'm calling from Ocean Grove, Macca. I'm actually on my mobile, but I'm in a phone box.
1: Oh, wow.
2: I've deliberately manoeuvred my walk, so I'm standing here waiting to call you from the phone box.
1: And why did you not ring from the phone box?
2: Well, I was out for a walk. So I'm actually calling because I'm participating in a nationwide mental health awareness event called the Push-Up Challenge. Where we aim to do 3,307 push-ups over 3.5 weeks. And that's the number of suicides, sadly, that the statistics show were happened in 2024. And the stats reveal that 72% of that figure were men.
1: 3,307?
2: Yes. Yes, so that's our goal. We do that number of push-ups, or you can do some step-ups and sit-ups as well. It doesn't have to be all push-ups.
1: Over how long?
2: Over about 3.5 weeks. We've finished 3 weeks of the challenge and we've got 5 days to go.
1: Uh-huh. Well, I think it's a good idea. Do you think?

0: it's making a difference?
1: Well, look, it's just it's awareness and getting, you know, people sort of communicating a bit more, and rather than just the phrase, you know, oh, are you okay? It's just, you know, checking up on friends a bit more, and just a bit more awareness around mental health generally. And so there's a few people up at the gym. I'm not at the gym right now, but there's my mate Gav down. He's in Tassie at the moment. But there's a few of us, and we're going to form a team next year. So I'm just a solo participant this year, but we're going to gather a team together next year.
0: Cool. There this morning in Ocean Grove?
1: It is. It is. There has been rain. And a week ago, it was 2 degrees here.
0: Well, that's cool.
1: Nasty. And the wind is straight off the South Pole.
0: I think they wish there was some snow down in the snow. Maybe there will be. Good on you, Wendy. Thank you.
1: Yeah. Okay. All right. Bye, Macca.
0: Bye. Isn't this lovely? Don't you love this? It's my friend Nadja. She's in New York. She plays the trumpet.

0: The whole area is like the Garden of Eden. Everywhere is green. The flowers will be out in the next week or two. There's water everywhere, and every puddle has nesting birds on it. It's an incredible sight. It's absolutely beautiful.
1: Sunday with Macca. It's just like being there.
0: Lake air itself, the incredible colours, the pink algae in the really salt-rich areas, and then the deep blue waters of the deep end, and then the muddy waters coming down the central, what's called the Warburton Groove, which runs right down the centre of the lake and brings the water down it. The thing that amazes me is how these birds, which 20 days ago were on places like the Coorong or the salt fields at Adelaide or down in Victoria, somehow the bush telegraph tells them that there's been these heavy rains, these wonderful conditions for them to nest way inland in South Australia, and they've all made their way up there and already got down to nesting.
1: Sunday morning with Macca, the exactly. One day of the week you just can't afford to sleep in.
2: No, well, I don't. I can't afford to sleep in. So I think it's up to you. What do you reckon, Kel?
3: Well, I love it.
2: I was just thinking about outside broadcasts, and I'll tell you about some outside broadcasts this morning that we've done in other days. Just getting up in the morning, it's 2 degrees. We were minus four one morning, weren't we, Kel? A couple of mornings we were minus four, once in Junee, once in Muswellbrook. Give us a ring, 1300 700 222. This is Thelma. A couple times. Channeling her.

0: That's Thelma. She just did that. She thought, I'm going to do Home Amongst the Gum Trees, and she did it in 1 minute and 48 seconds. How are you this morning? Lovely to talk to you. Phil's in Clarendon. That's Clarendon, not in New South Wales. Phil, good morning.
1: Good morning, Ian. No, it's Clarendon in South Australia.
0: Uh-huh.
1: 40 k's from Adelaide.
0: Tell me your story. What's happening?
1: What's happening? Camp Andrew Russell.
0: Right.
1: You've probably never heard of it, but Andrew Russell, Sergeant Andrew Russell, was the first Australian soldier killed in Afghanistan.
0: Oh, dear.
1: Mm. And, yes, and his father and mother and his uncle and auntie are members of the Vietnam Veterans Federation in South Australia. And way back in 2002, when unfortunately Andrew was lost, in 2002, there was a desire to have a bush camp out at a place called Alawuna. And Alawuna is 34 k's south of Loxton in the Riverlands, or just out of the Riverlands, and as a dedicated camp so that people with PTSD and all those nasty things in their heads could come and stay. So it was a bit of a bush camp in those days, but it's been upgraded in the last 2 years. One of our members, he stayed up there for 2 years, and that's Bob. And Bob did a great job putting it all together with modern transportable toilets and showers.
0: Whatever, yep. And whatever. And what are you after, Phil? What do you want? Yep. What do you need up there?
1: We're after more people, more veterans from all conflicts, and first responders. We're open to first responders too, but not the general public, unfortunately, not just yet. But the soldiers that have got problems and they need to veg out for a couple of days here and there. We're after caretakers as well. We need a string of caretakers that last, you know, they might want to stay there a month, a year. We don't care.
0: Just looking after the joint and, you know, doing the things that need to be done.
1: It's like a home stay, but it's in the bush. Mm. It's off-grid, but we've got water and we've got a great solar system. We've got a kitchen, TVs, billiard tables, and all those things you can find in a...
0: So how do people get in touch with you or whoever quickly?
1: They can email us on our VVFSA. I hope people are writing this down.
0: VVSA?
1: No, VVF.
0: F?
1: SA at VVFSA.au. Ring us on the office number at our office is in Marion, South Australia.
0: Yeah.
1: So we got 08 82 96 2411.
0: Okay.
1: And they want to become a caretaker, they come along with credit and, you know, references and things like this, and they get the job for 3 months, for 1 month. Whatever they like.
0: All right.
1: And more people can come up there, 34 k's south of Loxton in South Australia.
0: All right. Phil, give me a quick weather report for Clarendon. That's where you are this morning. Is that right?
1: Yeah. Well, I haven't been out the door yet.
0: Oh, well, okay. Well, I'll just take it for granted it's 11 degrees.
1: No, I think it's more like 9 degrees.
0: I was close. I was close. Good on you, Phil. Good luck.
1: I'll ring you back in a few months and tell us how we got on.
0: See ya.
1: Okay, thanks, Ian.
0: Bye.
1: Bye.
0: On the program today, phone awareness. Don't you love phone surveys? Unbelievable. Unbelievable, as Mr. Caluzzi used to say. A couple of songs. I'll sing a couple of little songs. Well, just a half version of some little songs we wrote about funny bits and pieces when we're away on outside broadcast. There's one about you, Bobo. Wake me up before you, Bobo. Wake me up. That was a hit song, wasn't it? You know where you, Bobo, is. It's where the phone box is. 1300 700 222 is our number. macatracks@gmail.com. You can write a letter, but it won't get here this morning. Post Office Box 9994, Sydney 2001.

0: federal government set to wind back the fuel excise discount, and the US dismisses claims the Strait of Hormuz is closed again. ABC News, good morning. I'm Zakasha Marlin. The cut to the fuel excise will end in August as the government begins phasing out its discounts while global oil prices keep dropping. Isabella Tolhurst reports.
1: The federal government will wind back its discount to the fuel excise over the next month, but some relief will remain in place. From the 1st of July to the 2nd of August, the 50% discount will become a 25% discount. So instead of saving 32 cents per litre, motorists will instead save 16 cents per litre. It will taper off altogether in August. The heavy vehicle road user charge, which has been free since April, will increase to also cost 16 cents per litre. The government says fuel prices are continuing to drop. Petrol is now cheaper than when the conflict in the Middle East began.
0: US President Donald Trump has threatened to impose US tolls in the Strait of Hormuz if a final deal with Iran isn't reached in 60 days. Chelsea Hetherington reports.
2: In a post on Truth Social, Donald Trump has emphasised that the initial agreement to end the war with Iran calls for toll-free travel through the vital waterway for 60 days. But he suggested the US could impose its own tolls if a broader deal is not reached, saying the money would be for what he calls services rendered as the guardian angel to the countries of the Middle East. Earlier, Iran's military said the Strait of Hormuz has been shut again just days after reopening it because of continuing Israeli attacks on Hezbollah positions in southern Lebanon. However, US Central Command maintains the waterway remains open. Talks between Iran and the US are set to take place in Switzerland tomorrow.
0: Back home, three ACT ambulance stations were temporarily closed on Friday night amid ongoing concerns about staffing pressures within the service. Ruby Thomas reports.
3: The Emergency Services Agency has confirmed the closures at Fishwick, Dixon and West Belconnen, but says emergency coverage across the territory was maintained through its dynamic resource deployment model. Under the system, it says ambulances respond from the nearest available location rather than a specific station. The agency says its priority remains ensuring the community receives timely emergency care and that resources are actively managed across the network to meet demand. Information on station closures is published through quarterly performance reports, with the next update due to be released in July.
0: Homicide Squad detectives are investigating a fatal shooting in Melbourne's inner northwest overnight. Yvette Gray reports.
4: A man aged in his 30s has died after he was found with suspected gunshot wounds in North Street, Ascot Vale at a 12:15 this morning. Police say he was taken to hospital in a critical condition but later died. At this stage, it's not known where or how the man obtained his injuries. No arrests have been made. A crime scene was set up in the street as detectives and forensic police searched for clues throughout the night. They were also seen examining parked cars and various retail stores nearby. Homicide Squad detectives want to speak to anyone with information about the shooting.
0: New South Wales police is being criticised for drug raids conducted during Pride Month celebrations last week in Sydney. Tony Ibrahim reports.
5: Christopher Vujak was having a drink with friends on Oxford Street last weekend when he saw police officers randomly entering a venue to search people for drugs.
6: He was trying to be the best sport he could, but with the 12 police officers to one person, it was outrageous.
5: Almost 100 people were searched. Police say 42 drug detections were made, but only one person was charged. That was for supply offences. Sydney MP Alex Greenwich says some officers used excessive force.
7: Verbal abuse coming from cops to patrons, some inappropriate searches occurring.
5: He's asked the Law Enforcement Conduct Commission to investigate.
0: The Oversight Authority says it's reviewing material and considering the complaint. A scientist says it's far too soon to know whether bird flu could affect scavenger species like the endangered Tasmania devil. The H5 strain of bird flu was detected in a sub-Antarctic migratory bird in Western Australia earlier this week. The Threatened Species Commissioner yesterday said devils could be susceptible if the disease spreads to Tasmania. But Professor Hamish McCallum says it's not known how devils would be affected if they were to eat the carcass of an infected bird.
8: But if it gets loose in the bird communities in Tasmania, there will be large-scale die-offs of birds, and one would then expect that the devils would eat those birds. We know absolutely nothing about the susceptibility of marsupials.
0: Australia's new emergency warning system will be tested in Queanbeyan this afternoon. It's the final round of community testing for the new AusAlert system ahead of a national test on July 27. The system is designed to send warning messages directly to mobile phones during emergencies. Today's trial will test the system in a cross-border environment, causing devices to vibrate and sound a loud siren-like alert for about 10 seconds. The AusAlert system is expected to launch in October. Overseas counter-terrorism detectives in Scotland are investigating after five people were injured in attacks in Edinburgh that appeared to target Muslims. Police say a 36-year-old man has been arrested after officers received multiple reports of attacks in the west and north of the city. They say five men aged in their 20s and 30s sustained injuries. Italy's Prime Minister has told US President Donald Trump to worry about himself as he repeated claims she begged him to be photographed with him at the G7 summit in France. Tim Wharton reports.
9: The war of words between Donald Trump and Giorgia Meloni shows no sign of easing. It all started when the US president told an Italian television interview that the Italian prime minister had begged him for a photo with her during last week's G7 summit in France. She hit back saying she'd never begged him for anything. Mr. Trump repeated his claim in a post on Truth Social, and he then accused his NATO ally of trying to boost her domestic ratings by trying to repair ties with Washington after Ms. Meloni had criticised the US war with Iran. The Italian prime minister has responded by saying his attacks are senseless and added her popularity is none of his concern, and she suggested he focus on his.
0: Back home, a Sydney council is trying to encourage people back into the water at Coogee Beach with a community swim this morning. Last week, Leah Stewart suffered life-threatening injuries when she was mauled by a shark. The 34-year-old mother has had multiple surgeries, including an arm amputation. Randwick Council Mayor Dylan Parker says extra safety measures will be in place during the swim, including a drone, jet skis and rescue boats.
10: The beach is for many their special place, and this is an opportunity for the community to show support but also return together to the water, a place which we love and really appreciate and want to do so in a way where the community feels supported.
0: Councillors from Lifeline will also be present to lend help. A Canberra-based member of the Afghanistan women's cricket team is calling on the International Cricket Council to officially recognise the side. The team is about to embark on their first international tour to England for a series of exhibition matches on the sidelines of the T20 Women's World Cup. The Taliban-controlled Afghanistan Cricket Board refuses to recognise the team, leaving them unable to compete in official ICC tournaments. Afghan cricketer Banafsha Hashimi hopes the tour will lead to greater recognition.
11: ICC always been said that women's are equal to men's. If they recognize us, there will be a lot of hope and lots of energy in other girls who is living inside of Afghanistan.
0: Now with sport, here's Mark Adenol.
12: A golden point field goal from captain Stephen Crichton has given the Canterbury Bankstown Bulldogs a thrilling win over Manly Warringah at Stadium Australia in the NRL. Crichton held his nerve an extra time to secure his side a 13-12 victory. Bulldogs second rower Harry Hayes was full of praise for his team.
13: That was a really good effort from the boys, especially at the end there. To bring it back from 8-0 down and how we worked together and how connected we were, it was really special.
12: Elsewhere, the Titans have beaten the Panthers 19-18 in an upset at Robina, and the Dolphins had a 36-22 win over West's Tigers. The Hurricanes are the Super Rugby Pacific champions after thrashing the Chiefs 60-5 in the grand final in Wellington. To the AFL, and Collingwood beat Port Adelaide. Carlton had a 23-point win over the GWS Giants, and the Adelaide Crows defeated Melbourne. And in cricket, Australia has cruised to a 98-run win over the Netherlands in their group match at the Women's T20 World Cup in Southampton. A 101-run partnership between Beth Mooney and Ashley Gardner helped Australia to reach 219, which proved out of reach for the Dutch, who posted just 121 in reply.
0: To the weather, partly cloudy across Canberra today with some early morning fog, heading for a top of 14 degrees today. Looking ahead, tomorrow partly cloudy and the slight chance of a shower and a top of 14 degrees. Tuesday partly cloudy with some morning frost and a top of 13. Wednesday 14 and sunny skies. Thursday and Friday partly cloudy and a top of 14. Right now it's 4 degrees at the airport, 6 degrees at Tuggeranong. ABC News.
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17: There's a radio show with a bloke that you know, and he shakes it just like a maraca. He tells stories so grand of this vast, timeless land, and they call it Sunday with Macca.
18: This is Greg the Dentist.
19: Greg the Dentist.
18: We met you at the Gold Coast, didn't we? Tell me about dentists. Who's marking up for dentists now? Are we still delivering lots of dentists from dentistry schools?
19: Yeah, many, many, many, many. Hundreds, yes.
18: What about dentists who know what they're doing? As the lady said, she said, I only fly with planes with two engines and with pilots with grey hair. What's happened to the dentists of your age, you know, in their 50s? When's your peak time as a dentist, do you reckon? 40s and 50s?
19: I'm 71 and I'm still practising and I'm still learning with all the new technology and stuff. Yeah, just different patient expectations. Patients want to be served as people, not as just patients.
18: And is that a problem for dentists? Is that a problem? Is it a problem for doctors? And I assume a dentist and a doctor thinks they know best because that's their field. But if you tell them what you think or what you'd like to do, do they rail against that? What's your experience?
19: I learnt many, many years ago, probably 30 years ago, from my mentor in America. He taught me that dentistry is a people game, not a clinical game. It's more about dealing with people than dealing with teeth, basically. So I took that approach on because I'm a country person and, your dentist has got to become your friend, I think, helping people find out what they want and then helping them get it the best that they can either afford or the best that they want. So it's much more competitive. People flying over to Thailand, China and various places having their teeth done. And so they'll fly to Thailand and they'll come back and some of them will get some good work. We see more failures than we do of the successes.
17: If you're rich or you ain't got a cracker, they tell stories so grand of this vast, timeless land, and they call it Sunday with Macca. They all call it Sunday with Macca. Yeah, they all call it Sunday with Macca. Get on with it, Macca.
20: Hello, my name's Sharan Underwood. I live just past Queanbeyan. I go to Canberra Grammar School, and you're listening to Australia All Over. And here's Australia's great all-rounder. Here's Macca.
18: Good morning. Thanks, Sharan. I don't know about the great all-rounder. Good morning and welcome wherever you are. That was Greg the Dentist I spoke to, and this comes in from Kenny and Q. He says, a mate of mine was visiting Japan and needed a temporary filling. It cost him $32. Australian. Regards, Kenny and Q. So, and a friend of mine went to, is it Thailand or Singapore? One of the, and just had a complete teeth over. I suppose it's very expensive, isn't it? But as Greg the Dentist said, you've got to, because that's what it costs, everything costs. Australia's, are we the most expensive country in the world, you reckon? And they say, oh no, this is expensive, but we're up there. We're up there. Good morning and welcome wherever you are. On the program this morning, I'll tell you what happened to me. This is a phone survey. I had a leak. Well, I don't have a leak, but there was a leak in my house, which I think was from the place up the back, which on a slight slope. So all of a sudden water started appearing in the garage. So I called the water board, whatever they're called, Sydney Water. And finally they came out after about 3 days and at 11 o'clock at night, I wasn't there, of course, 11 o'clock at night, I rang up and again, I was on the phone 20 minutes to find out what had happened. They didn't send a text or anything and then they said, no, it's nothing to do with us, it's not the sewer because I had a leak once before with the sewer up the back coming through. So, no, it wasn't sewer. No. So, you know, spend another 20 minutes at least on the phone waiting to. So it's not us, no. So it's your own problem. So I called my plumber friend and he couldn't work it out. Doesn't know where it's coming from. So it's just up in the air. So I'm just waiting for it to stop because I haven't had a lot of rain where I live. The ground's damp, but it's all of a sudden it started. So I think, I don't know what it is. Who knows? But anyway, so then I

0: Natalie Dilemma, ringing from Sydney Water. And I said, we're doing a survey about, have you recently had, I said, yes, I have, and I went to talking about it. But, well, oh, yes, well, look, I work for, and he worked for a company that was working for Sydney Water. And yeah, well, can you help me with the leak? He said, no, well, I'm just doing this. Now, before we start the survey, I said, I want to know, are you in real estate, any of these occupations? Real estate, plumbing, and the media. I said, yes, well, I'm in one of those. Oh, well, sorry, can't talk to you. I said, what? He said, no, we've got enough of those. And he hung up. And I was sort of shattered, absolutely shattered. That's what happens, kids. Look, we'll talk to you wherever you are. I'd love to talk to you. All sorts of things on today. People are swimming. They seize the day at Kingscliff, the inaugural winter solstice swim in the Tumut River. Now, that would be cold. I know I've paddled in the Tumut River. I think it was in winter, but hasn't been cold. Hasn't been really cold this winter, and there's not a lot of snow on the snowfields. If you're down there, you could ring us and give us a report. There's a push-up challenge on today, 3,307, or over 3.5 weeks push-ups, the number of people that take their lives, some mental health things. And the lady in Eliza was in Torquay doing a winter solstice swim because today is the shortest day of the year. So it's only going to get warmer, but I don't think that's true because often you get big dumps of snow, often, not always, but when it does snow in the places it snows, July they can get some heavy snow. I remember that. G'day, this is Macca.
1: Macca?
0: Yep.
1: Mark, Dr. Mark, how are you?
0: Oh, g'day, Dr. Mark. Yeah, good. What's happening? Where are you? What are you doing?
1: I'm at the Heads and the salmon have come back. First time in years. They've been killing them down south, getting about a cent a kilo and sending them across for cray bait at WA, if you can believe that. And now they haven't come for the last couple, but now they come back in massive numbers. So maybe the bottom's fallen out of that market down there. I don't know.
0: And how big are that? You? Where are you now? You heading out there, are you?
1: Yeah, just at the Heads, just heading north.
0: You're on the water now.
1: Yeah. Well, it's calm. It's just like I keep trying to get you to come out.
0: Yeah. I know. Yeah,
1: it's like glass.
0: You always say that. No, there's a young bloke I'd love you to take out, but anyway, that's another story. So tell me the salmon story again. These are big fish. Okay. If I'm not,
1: yeah, they grow up to about 4 or 5 kilos, and they say that if you cook them, better to throw the fish away and eat the pot. They're not the greatest thing. They're good sport fish, but and lots of other fish like dolphins and the sharks, they get stuck in them. In fact, that's probably why I've got an increase in the sharks at the moment, because these big schools have come back and the sharks get stuck in them.
0: But
1: the first fleet. They kept the first fleet alive, the masses of them when they got here in the first fleet. They would have starved except for these things.
0: Really? And they caught them with nets or lines or what?
1: Well, they get in such big schools, about 100, 150 metres across, going absolutely crazy on the surface getting in the bait fish. So any line or a net, you're going to get them.
0: So eat dogs. The salmon eat the bait fish and the sharks eat the salmon.
1: Exactly right. Exactly.
0: The knee bone's connected to the thigh bone and all that sort of stuff.
1: Exactly.
0: Now tell me, but we buy salmon in the shops at great expense. What's the difference between the salmon we buy and the stuff that you wouldn't feed to your worst enemy?
1: A good point. The salmon we buy are Northern European salmon, but these are Australian salmon. They look like a salmon, the northern ones, but they're not the same. They don't taste very good. And I mean, you can eat them, but that's the difference. Yeah, the ones we eat here are normally from farm fish down in Tasmania, or they import them from Norway and Sweden and places like that.
0: I see.
1: But they're different to these. Well, they're good for fish cakes, these things. For fish cakes. That's about it.
0: So is there a school of, people like you, doctors and lawyers and Indian chiefs going out there now to get amongst the salmon?
1: I don't know about those. Funny. Once they're on the, you get a lot of boats there, and then they're frothing on the surface, beating up the bait fish, and then people drive through them and put them down. So that's not a good thing. You've got to sort of keep away from them and then cut the engine, get them coming towards you, and you flick a fly in or a lure or whatever, and bang. That's good.
0: Sounds exciting, actually, Dr. Mark. You obviously keep doing this. Not

0: the mahi-mahi, but they're good fighting fish. And what do? Kiss them and let them go or what?
1: Yeah, I just let them go. Some people keep them, but as I said, but the other thing as well, the kingfish follow them. They eat them whole, the big kings. So you've always got a chance of getting a kingfish underneath.
0: So let me get this straight. The salmon eat the bait fish and the kingies eat the salmon and probably the sharks eat the kingies. Is that right?
1: You've got it. You've got it right. Yeah. Hey, listen, what you were talking about before with that person from the water, I mean, the world's gone mad. That sort of thing is normal these days. It's just crazy. The whole world seems to have turned upside down in many ways compared to when we were kids.
0: What are you talking about?
1: What you were talking about before with your leak. Some guy rang you up. And he rang you up and wanted you to answer some questions. And
0: he gave me a list of jobs that now, just make sure you're not a this, a that, a this. And then he mentioned the dreaded media. And I said, well, yes. And then he sort of basically said, oh, no, we've got enough of them. Bang. Unbelievable. And I think he rang because I just sort of wrung Sydney Water out of the goodness of my heart and say, look, I've got a leak here and I don't know where it's come from. But it's interesting, Doc. It is. The world has been turned upside down, hasn't it? In more ways than one. It's all new for everybody, and you know, politicians especially at the moment. But you know, another time it'll be someone else. You know, I just can't. Yeah. Anyway, I just. Can't.
1: I think it's all the mobile phones. On my ward rounds, I've got my juniors looking at their phones. I said, stop that. Just look at the patient. Yeah. They can't write the words U. Why are you? It's a letter U now. No one can spell anymore. The whole world's gone crazy.
0: And I've got a phone here. I like to use my phone to receive and get phone calls if I need them. And
1: exactly.
0: And sometimes I send a text. So I'll start to write a text and I'll say, da da da, dear, whatever, so and so and so and so. And then they start to spell the next word that they think you're going to write. And they put it in there for you because they think you're an idiot. And it is just unbelievable. And then I've got the phone lying on my table and all of a sudden it talks to me. It's just sitting on the table and I'm just pottering around the house talking to myself or talking to whatever and friends and family. And then the phone pipes in and says, I mean, it's just ridiculous. I hate smartphones.
1: I agree with you. That's called predictive spelling, I think, and you can actually turn that off. And whatever you write, you write, and you don't have to put up with that nonsense.
0: Yeah, well, I love my own spelling mistakes, and I love to see my friends' spelling mistakes and their lack of grammar and punctuation and all those things. So, Dr. Mark, how long will you be out? How far are you going out today?
1: I'll just hang around. I'll probably go up to Wong Reef. Sometimes I go down to Maroubra to see where the action is. I'll be out till about 10 or 11 o'clock, I think. Yeah,
0: and it's like glass out there.
1: Yeah, it's good. I was thinking of there's a place called The Peak, which has got some kings on it. It's about 6 miles out. I was even thinking of going out there. I'll see. It's a flux. It's a developing situation.
0: Well, Dr. Mark, what would you do without your fishing?
1: Well, it keeps me sane. My wife said to me once, I'm a fly fishing widow, and we just had a few mates who got divorced, and I said to her, there's worse things I could be doing. And she looked at me and said, keep fishing.
0: Dr. Mark, so they catch these salmon, and send them over to Western Australia for what, for food for what?
1: Well, crayfish bait. They've got their own salmon schools there. It's just totally crazy, and they've been netting them in a big way down the Rumour and places like that, Jarvis Bay, and they haven't been coming up here the last couple of years. But I know that this year they're back, so that's all I can think of, the bottom of something out there.
0: Is there many little tinnies out there with you this morning as you go through the heads?
1: I've counted about four. There's some big boats as well. That's pretty good. A little bit breezy this morning.
0: A little bit breezy, and you said it's smooth. Give me a break, Dr. Mark. You're lying again. You're telling you just want to lure me out there for a couple of hours of seasickness. Are you all kindred spirits out there? I mean, are you talking to them, and do they wave to you and say yes?
1: There's a whole lot of people you know out here, charter operators and mates. Actually, a mate of mine's coming down now. I told him that they're on down here. So
0: is this the one that's divorced? No.

0: Another one.
1: He's happily married.
0: Dr. Mark, great to talk to you, mate.
1: You too. All right, have a good day.
0: See you, mate. Bye. Yeah, bye. We need to be lifted up, don't we? Here we go. Wish I was knee-deep with my little wooden rowing boat. With a little thing that you could pop a sail into, maybe. And gonna give the world away for a minute.
2: Gonna

0: Oh, I love that song. Good morning and welcome. I've got in front of me, I've been going through my back pages, as is my wont, and I found this little thing called Inside the ABC, which used to be, I assume, yes, monthly. It was a newsletter which used to come out, Inside the ABC. But this is March 2004, so that's 20 years ago. I don't know when it started or when it stopped, but certainly has stopped. It's just like a little four-page thing, and it tells stories about all sorts of things that were going on in the ABC and about people and what's new on the ABC. Funding renewal sort, another headline. ABC Online wins again, that's 2004. Lasting Radio, that's a little story about Alastair Cook. It's just an in-house thing, but it's just interesting, I thought. But it's on paper, it's hard copy, whereas everything these days is, although I like hard copy, I don't know about you, wherever you are. I'll tell you what's on today. Parramatta Half Marathon is on in Parramatta. The Victorian State Sheep Show is on today, I think. They've got a push-up challenge. The Yakandanda Lions Club Market. Speaking of Yak, I've got a little story about Yak. I'll tell you in a little while. The Yellow Belly Country Music Festival at St George Showground. When's that on? Is that today? I suppose it is. The Sawtelle Chili Festival. Stay away from that, for God's sake. The inaugural Winter Solstice Swim in the Tumut River. My God, that would be cold. Busselton Blues Festival is on today. Masters Athletics WA Cross Country Champs at Perry Lakes Reserve. The Dark Mofo Nude Solstice Swim tomorrow, the 22nd of June at Sandy Bay. That'd be interesting, wouldn't it? Not. Alice Springs Final Beanie Festival till the 22nd of June. That's tomorrow. And Darwin Show's on during the week, the 24th of June. And the Darwin Lions Beer Can Regatta is on the 28th of June. Just some of the things. We had a call from Pisa this morning, you know, the Leaning Tower of Pisa. We had a call from there. They were on a doctor's cruise, weren't they, Kel? It was a boat full of doctors, I think. It was only a small boat. But they were just cruising around the place. G'day, this is Macca.
1: G'day, Macca. This is Jackie Holt. How are you doing?
0: Good, thanks, Jackie.
1: I'm calling in from Hastings Point up here, looking out at the whales all heading north and reaching beautiful sunrise this morning out here. Yeah, I'm just calling in. You've spoken a number of times to my father, Graham Todd, known as Toddy. He used to call him your China expert.
0: Oh, that's right. And, yes. I think you sent me an email last week and I mentioned that he passed away, Graham, at the age of, what was he, Jackie?
1: 88 he was. 88, his lucky number, being a China expert.
0: Why is that a China number, is it?
1: Yeah, 8's a lucky number in China. And so, you know, Dad always said to me that 88, if I make that, it's a good innings. So he's pretty, we sent him off on Friday. So we had his funeral the day before yesterday with, you know, I heard you mention this morning, actually, Andrea Bocelli, and the last song we played at the funeral for Dad was Ponte Patero, the Bocelli song that was mentioned this morning. So, and also we had, you know, I Do It My Way. I Did It My Way by Frank Sinatra. And then, of course, in the Johnny Williamson song, True Blue, because Dad was a real Aussie, travelled around. And I think you spoke to him from a number of different locations over the years, from different parts of Australia, reporting in, calling in on what the weather was doing, what the livestock were looking like, what the flowers were looking, because he was a real lover of the bush.
0: Yes. Look, I remember Graham's calls from all over. So we met him a couple of times, I think up on the Gold Coast. He came in the studio a couple of times. I think we had a yarn about what he was doing. Always giving us interesting information about macadamia nuts. I remember he rang us about macadamia nuts and the Chinese were growing them and they took them over there and they planted them and whatever. And that was about 2006 or something. And at that time, I think we were the world leaders, but now the world leaders in macadamias, I think, are South Africa and other places where we're well behind. And I remember we were in, where were we, Kel, in doing our outside broadcast in Mount Gravatt, I think, last year or the year before, and a lady came up to us and said, listen, Macca, could you tell your listeners, we were just out in the park and we were talking to various people, and she said, tell your listeners to buy macadamia nuts because things were fairly Well, not grim, but down for macadamia nut growers. But they grow them all over the world now, Jackie.
1: Indeed they do, you know.
0: Including in China.
1: Yeah, absolutely. In fact, Dad was quite instrumental in the early days, in the late 60s, early 70s, in exporting a number of Australian products up into China and starting up a number of joint ventures in China with some organisations. In fact, you know, as I was doing his eulogy and putting together, you know, some of the stories about his life and going through some of the photos, you know, back in the early 70s, actually he was involved with a mate of his from Tassie called John Bailey, and they were involved in exporting the first fresh Australian beef up into China. And then later on, they took actually live cattle up in a Qantas aircraft. They took up cattle and sheep, and actually the Chinese showed up at the airport with one truck for each livestock that was on board. So clearly Dad had to explain to them that that was not how you transported those beasts, that they needed to be packed in a little more to stay safe. So, you know, I sent you a few photos, actually. There's one of him washing some of the cattle as they'd taken them off the Qantas aircraft there to begin the breeding of the Australian, you know, beef. And, you know, they sent up some Hereford and also some of the Australian sheep that went up there as well. So that was one of the early ventures that he embarked on.
0: And he'd been to China how many times? Lots and lots of times. He was really a sinophile, wasn't he?
1: He really was. Like, he did it for about half a century. You know, his first trip up there was in 1969. And then there was the Guangzhou Trade Fair. And the trade fair up there in Guangzhou, which was held, you know, Canton now, which was held twice a year. Dad attended that for about 40 years in a row, twice a year. So around about 100 trips in all to China over the years.
0: Yeah. Now, Jackie, he took trees down, am I getting it right? Did he take trees down to the Olympics in 2000 or the year before? I'm not sure. I have this recollection. Tell me.
1: Yeah, you've got that. Yeah, 1997, actually. I think that was the year he was classified as officially crazy, when the Olympic committee put out, you know, a tender saying that they were looking for the Spica's hilii, the weeping, Queensland weeping fig, and they were looking for those to line the Olympic Boulevard, which is, you know, now out at the ANZ Stadium out there at Homebush in Sydney. And, you know, Dad was selling mature trees around Australia and also internationally. And so he put in the bid. And 1997, actually, I think that was the year he was classified as officially crazy, when the Olympic committee put out, you know, a tender saying that they were looking for the Spica's hilii, the weeping, Queensland weeping fig, and they were looking for those to line the Olympic Boulevard, which is, you know, now out at the ANZ Stadium out there at Homebush in Sydney. And, you know, Dad was selling mature trees around Australia and also internationally. And so he put in the bid and got the work. However, the trees being, you know, between 7 and 11 metres high, and there were about 90 of them, Getting them down was going to be very difficult because of the power lines and tunnels and, you know, what have you on the road. So he proposed barging them down the east coast of Australia from up here at Fingal Head in northern New South Wales down into Sydney Harbour and through the Heads, and they headed up under the Harbour Bridge, and they're still standing there today lining the Olympic Boulevard for the 2000 Olympics.
0: Isn't that an amazing story? They're huge trees, those. They grow really big, don't they, those figs?
1: They are big trees, and I think actually that year there were a few birds which were pretty happy to get the southerly migration over and done pretty easily, as there were quite a few birds' nests actually on board when they shipped them down there. So, yeah, it was a pretty crazy ride. But, you know, he was somebody who, honestly, you know, he was really a pioneer out there, and he was doing stuff that people said was impossible. And I think, you know, there are a lot of people around our country here in Australia who, you know, we don't take no for an answer, and I think it's a beautiful thing for, you know, listening to a number of the people that call in for your stories, just hearing how many fantastic stories there are out there and people doing, you know, amazing and unique things for our country and to get the country on the map.
0: Well, you know, this program survives, Jackie, by people who want to contribute in lots of ways, and Graham did that in spades. He was stories on steroids, and he always had something, and he was an enthusiast, great, which was, it's really important for a program like ours, and it's fresh and different. We don't go to the newspapers usually for looking for stories, because there's a lot of stories out there, and people just telling their stories with their voices, and it's just wonderful. Jackie, tell me, what do you do with yourself? Did you take after your father in some way?
1: I think I definitely got the adventure bug. The last 12 months I've been working out of Nepal and Cambodia.
0: As you
1: working
0: do, yeah.
1: Actually with some children who've been rescued from child sex trafficking, actually. So that's been an interesting journey over the last year. But, I've been living out of Italy for more than 20 years working abroad and working in also underground mines and things like that in culture transformation work in South Africa. So it's been... Definitely took a leaf out of my father's book. You know, he taught me really a number of things about leadership, about influence, about giving things a go, and, you know, and even if the path hadn't been paved before, that you could get out there and pave it yourself. And, you know, Friday, just one story that I shared during his service was that I remember the first time I went up to China. Makara was probably 8 or 9 years of age, in 1980, and the train broke down as we were traveling across China by train, and we had to walk into the next station. And whilst we were waiting at the station for the next train to come by, a train pulled into the platform, and it was full of the Chinese People Republic Army soldiers. And Dad had a very unique whistle, and he knew their anthem, and he started whistling it from the platform. And I remember as a little girl looking at my dad as the whole entire train leant over to watch this man who

0: I didn't know, with his little blonde daughter from a, you know, from a foreign land, as he conducted the entire train whilst they sung their anthem, you know, and then as they sung until their train pulled off. And I will never forget that moment of just realizing that there's so much that happens in our lives that nobody's witness to, you know, that nobody's witness to. And I think it's really important for all of us to really to share the story.
1: Isn't that a great
0: human beings that are out there?
1: Oh, that's just lovely. And yeah, when in Rome, do as the Romans. That's just lovely. I just love that story. I think he might have told us that story. I think once upon a time, because look, he must have rang us about 10 times, I suppose, over the years at least. And as I said, one time he came into the studio. Might have been on the Gold Coast, but I'm not sure. I can't remember, Jackie. But
0: I think we came into Sydney together, actually. I think I might have brought him in there. I'm not sure what year it was, but it was probably 5 or 6 years ago, Mac. It was the last time I think he came in studio. We popped into Sydney. And at that time he was exporting the Macrosamia morii from Springshaw up in central Queensland, and I'd been up there with him harvesting, you know, about 150 of those, the big Macrosamia morii, the big cycads, and preparing them for export to China. And I think it wasn't long after that we came in to have a chat with you.
1: Jackie, great to talk to you, and thanks for sharing those memories. Wonderful.
0: Maka, thanks so much for your time.
1: Pleasure.
0: Thanks, everybody.
1: Bye.
0: Take it easy. Bye now.
2: Hi, I'm Bruce Matisky, a guitar picker, travelling the world playing my guitar. But when I'm home, I always pick on Macca.
1: I've got a story about roses and Banksia, which I'll share with you after the all-over news, which is coming up in a moment. G'day, this is Macca.
3: Macca, good morning. This is Michael from the little hamlet of Norton Summit, the village that used to belong to the Premier Thomas Playford.
1: Norton Summit in South Australia, obviously.
3: Just outside the city of Adelaide, in the start of the Adelaide Hills, and I'm calling from the phone booth, which is, I didn't realise there was still one in the neighbourhood.
1: Well, there should be. I mean, I think they're still extant. They're closing some of them, but I think they're still there, and in some ways it's because, as somebody said to me, you know, in days gone by, you had a 30-kilometre band around a country town, for mobile phones and stuff, but now that doesn't exist. So I think the phone boxes stay in existence for some places because A, they're free, and B, it'd be too much money to knock them down. Although you never know. And D, the C, did I say C? I didn't get to D. And C, they work, and sometimes mobiles don't work in various areas.
3: It's nice of you to have people call in from the phone booth, because it actually makes you, in my case, I've got two Dalmatians who are towing us up to Yeradler. We're going to have a coffee over at Yeradler, which is about another 10, 12 kilometres away. So the round trip's going to be about 25. And stopping at this phone booth and just taking 5 minutes, or in your case, 10 minutes out from your time and just taking the sight. And I had a chance to look at the sunrise. And you can probably tell the rest of Adelaide, stay in bed. It's too cold to get out of bed today. It's only 0.9 degrees up here at Norton Summit.
1: 0.9, is it really?
3: Yes, 0.9 according to the BOM app. And it feels cold. And, you know, I've got five layers on. I've got two base layers, two coats on, another puffer on top, and gloves. You know, it's pretty chilly up here, being towed by two Dalmatians. You know, clicking along at 11 Ks.
1: Well, it's a lovely thing to do, mate, to get out amongst the people, a phone box that I can just picture you there. And is there many people out walking this morning in Norton Summit?
3: No walkers. It's actually predominantly cyclists coming up from the city to ride through the hills, which is the main route we do around by Moriarty.
1: Michael, what do you do with yourself?
3: Work in real estate.
1: Uh-huh. And how's that going?
3: Fine, yeah, just ticking along nicely. Mm. Nothing to get excited about, and that's the way it is. Macca, I must go. The dogs are itching to get towed along. So, Macca,
1: all right.
3: Thank you very much, and Australia all over. I love it.
1: Thanks, mate. Good on you.
3: Bye-bye.
1: It was in the phone box, Kel, at Norton Summit. All over news coming up. A little bit about stars.

0: Isn't this beautiful? Wonder if Nadja's listening in Newark, Kel?
1: New Jersey.
0: And the next one. The next one. They used to be the laughing stock, the Knicks. This is Macca. It's 7:45. This is the All Over News. This is the All Over News, and the big news this week, this month, this year must have been Pauline Hanson's address to the National Press Club, where she paid out on lots of people, on the political class, on SBS, on the ABC, on Channel 9. She didn't bother with Channel 10. I wonder why that was. Maybe no one listens to Channel 10. I'm not sure why, but it's a brave person who takes on the media. And we'll see how it all plays out in the weeks and months and years to come. I don't know who it was that said, never take on the media, who buy their printing ink by the ton. She's an overnight success, really, isn't she? She's only been there 40 years, but it has turned the conventional wisdom on its head. This is the All Over News and your emails from Alex Smith. Macca, your listeners often bemoan the worsening light pollution obscuring the once magnificent view of the stars. We first live where we are now, just southeast of Toowoomba in the Range Country, in 1983. The Milky Way was a glowing river of light, as bright as it was even in the outback. Isn't that a mighty way to say it? A glowing river of light. We left in 2003 and recently came back to spend our retirement here. Many things had changed, but nothing as stark as the loss of the brilliant night sky to light pollution. You can't stop progress. Alex, it's not progress. But anyway, but I have a theory as to why the pollution has worsened so dramatically and relatively recently. I believe it's the proliferation of LED lights. Light-emitting diodes have taken over since around 2015, and they have dramatically increased the number of lumens floating about because they are so much brighter than the old neon lights, fluorescent tubes, and incandescent bulbs, which no one left on because they suck up so much power. LEDs use much less power, so no one turns them off. Nothing we can do about it. Well, that's depressing, Alex. But I'm sure the LED is suspect number one in the loss of the brilliant starlit night sky. But most people don't know that, Alex, because they're watching TV or looking at their phones. You should play the song. From Danielle Dionis. There's a new suburb here in New South Wales, Australia, doesn't say where the council have addressed the issue of water management. The residents must have plastic lawns. You have to see it to believe it. Really? Just like the song Little Boxes on the Hillside. She says PFAS, P-F-A-S, pronounced PFAS per polyfluoroalkyl substances. I assume that's what's in the plastic lawns. And this is an email I got some years ago, about the time I went to the local tip, and I'll tell you in a minute. It's from a Mrs. Boston. She said, Macca, our ibis are a godsend. They keep our asparagus crop free from insect attack. They detect insect larvae in the soil, remove them with their long beaks and gobble them up. They did the same on the farms along the banks of the Nile in Egypt, where they earned the name sacred ibis. No one was to harm them. Sounds like the white pointer. There are none left in Egypt now that the Nile is dammed, but luckily for us, there are plenty in Carnarvon, WA, where we farm along the banks of the Gascoyne River. Just thought I'd put a word in for our good friend, the ibis. A lot of people call them bin chickens. I don't know the identity. Some may be native and some may be imported. I'm not sure with ibis, but I was down at the tip about the same time that Mrs. Boston wrote this letter, and I was lucky enough to go down where the real action happens at the tip. And here were the garbage trucks coming in, dumping their garbage, and they move slowly along as the garbage was dumped out the back. This is, you know, household waste. And following the garbage truck were about 20 or 30 pelicans and about 20 or 30 or 40 or 50 ibis. And they'd follow, it's like a little, and then the truck would stop and go into reverse and they'd all walk backwards. And then the truck would go forward. A most amazing sight. But ibis were never around, certainly in the numbers that they are now when I was a kid in my suburb, or indeed my city. The bin chicken. Thank you, Mrs. Boston. You're listening to the All Over News. I don't know when it was, probably 3 years ago, that I went to see David Williamson's wonderful play called Nearer the Gods, which was a satirical look, really, at petty scientific rivalries of those three great minds. I'm talking about astronomer and mathematician Sir Isaac Newton, Edmund Halley of Halley's Comet fame, and Robert Hooke, who's another mathematician. And it was just a wonderful play. And I was looking at something the other day and I saw a reference to Hayakutake, the comet that was here some time ago, because I don't take that much notice of comets. But Halley's Comet, I always wondered how they worked out. It was coming back every 76 years. I came across an interview the other day that I did with Patrick Moore back in 1986 when Halley's Comet was around. And he'd said that Halley's was about the worst viewing of Halley's Comet in 2,000 years, because it didn't go across the sky with a great trail and, you know, guns blazing and stuff. It was very hard to see. You had to use binoculars. I saw it twice, once out at Turawina with some lovely friends of mine out there, and once I went up to the Blue Mountains in New South Wales and again looked through binoculars and saw it, but it was only a shadow of what it's been. But do you remember the lady who rang up and said her mother, an Aboriginal lady, she wanted to take her overseas, but they had no record of her birth? And she said to them, look, I remember when I was born, my mother said there was a big light in the sky. And they worked out that that was Halley's Comet. And that was 1910. And 76 years later, it appeared again. As I said, Nearer the Gods was a great play. David Williamson's a clever bloke. But this is Patrick Moore, famed British astronomer. He was out at the Rock in 86. He'd come here to, well, he'd come here for a lot of reasons.
2: Patrick Moore, good morning.
3: Good morning to you.
2: Thanks for joining us. So what are you doing at the Rock?
3: Well, at the present moment, we really came up to the Rock, mainly, frankly, to see the Rock. After all, it's a fascinating thing. There's nothing quite like it in the world. And when you happen to be in this part of Australia, it seems to be a great mistake not to go and see it. So I did that. But in point of fact, last night, too, the sky was magnificently clear. And, of course, when you're trying to observe a rather faint thing, such as Halley's Comet, the one thing you do not want around you are artificial lights. And there weren't any near the Rock. So I did have a magnificent view.
2: Do you think Halley's Comet has been disappointing, the worst in 2,000 years?
3: Well, it certainly is the worst return in 2,000 years. Thus, I've complained bitterly about this. Just as the comet came into the sun, we were on the other side of the sun, and therefore we had a very poor view of it compared with last time round in 1910. But against that, remember, this has been the most important return in scientific history, because, for one thing, we can study the comet with modern tight equipment, which we certainly couldn't do 76 years ago. And, of course, we've sent space probes there. And in all this, Australia has been very much in the forefront, because, as the Giotto probe told us, comets are not quite what they seem to be. The nucleus, as the heart of the comet, instead of being bright and icy, as we expected, is dark. It's as dark as black velvet, and it may be covered with organic materials. And this has now been confirmed by Australian astronomers at Siding Spring Observatory. So Australia is right in the forefront of research.
2: Do you think people have been led to expect? I mean, when you read the papers and look at magazines, it's been everywhere, and I think people have probably expected something fizzing across the sky with sparks flying and all that, and that's just not ever going to be like that, is it?
3: No, not a bit. And I may say, of course, back at home, back in England, I've been doing my Sky at Night program now for the last 29 and a half years, and all the way through, I've been stressing that this return of Halley's Comet was not going to be spectacular, and we knew it wouldn't be. Last night, for example, it was close to the star Alpha in the Wolf, if you know your star patterns, and it was only barely visible with the naked eye. With binoculars, you could see quite a tail, but it certainly wasn't spectacular, and we knew from the word go that it wouldn't be. But may I give one piece of advice to people who still want to see the comet? You can do so quite easily with binoculars. It's far better to use a pair of good binoculars than a very small telescope. You'll get a far better view. And also, don't be confused by one rather interesting thing. At the moment, the comet is passing very slowly across the sky. You can't see it moving, obviously. You have to watch it for hours to make sure it's moving at all against the star background. But not very far away from it is something that looks, superficially, very much like another comet. And it's not. It's the great globular star cluster, Omega Centauri, made up of something like a million suns, and so far away that its light takes something like 17,000 years to reach us. But with binoculars, the cluster and the comet look very much alike, because the comet's tail is faint.
2: Yes, I saw it. I've seen it a couple of times now, and both times I've used binoculars. I've seen it through a telescope too, but binoculars are by far the best, aren't they?
3: Far better, yes. I've had a campaign at home against these little telescopes that really aren't any good to anybody.
2: No, it's just it's not good at all with a telescope. tell us how long have people still got to see the comet before it's gone for forever, or for 76 years then, at least?
3: With binoculars, I'd say you've got another 10 days or so. The trouble is, of course, that in the fairly near future, the moon is going to become obtrusive. The moon is going to be full on the 24th of April, and that will drown the comet a few days around that time. And by the time the moon has faded away from the sky, I think the comet will have gone down below naked eye visibility. But there is one very interesting thing that's going to happen on the 24th. There's going to be an eclipse of the moon. That's to say, the moon will go into the Earth's shadow, and for an hour or so, the brilliant moonlight is going to be cut off. And that may be the very last chance you've got of seeing Halley's Comet with the naked eye, if it is still visible with the naked eye then. So don't forget, the lunar eclipse on April the 24th, you'll never see the eclipsed moon and Halley's Comet in the sky again. And remember, too, the comet's not going to be back for another 76 years. So by the time it next comes round, I personally will be 139, and I don't think I've got much chance.
2: You'll need a walking stick.
3: I'm afraid I will.
2: Patrick, just briefly, because we're running out of time, tell me, are you enjoying The Rock and Yulara and Alice Springs?
3: I'm enjoying it immensely. I've been to Australia before. I always enjoy coming here. I shall be here for another fortnight or so. Then I go home. And at least back home, it may be cold, but at least we are coming up to our summer. We are coming up to the cricket season, and I hope to get some wickets with my leg breaks.
2: No comfort there, mate.
3: Yes.
2: No comfort with your team.
3: Yes.
2: Patrick Moore, thanks for joining us this morning from Yulara.
3: Thank you very much. Nice to talk to you, and my very best wishes to you all.
0: Patrick Moore, if you want to wait to 2062, that's in 36 years. We'll see Halley's again, kids.
4: Did

0: I don't know. That's Mackenzie May. Good morning and welcome wherever you are. Give us a ring, 1300 700 222. A rose by any other name. After the news coming up. What else we got, Kel? Oh, and lovely Occidental Banksias. My friend Carol, who I think lives out near Parramatta. I used to meet her at Tara. I don't know if you're listening, Carol, but you need to give us a ring because I've lost your number. Ding, ding. Oh, there it is. 1300 700 222 Macatracks at gmail.com. Wherever you are, around the world, Palermo, give us a ring.
1: ABC News. Good morning. I'm Sakasha Marlin. US Vice President J.D. Vance has departed for Switzerland as the White House looks to get negotiations with Iran back on track. Chelsea Hetherington reports.
2: J.D. Vance is expected to meet with Iran's parliamentary speaker, foreign minister and central bank and oil officials, as well as mediators from Pakistan and Qatar. The technical talks are aimed at adding key details to the initial agreement to end the war. Mr. Vance was supposed to hold a first round of talks on Friday, but his Iranian counterparts cancelled their plans to attend because of escalating fighting between Israel and Hezbollah in Lebanon. Meanwhile, US President Donald Trump insists there will be no tolls in the Strait of Hormuz unless imposed by Washington in the event a broader deal cannot be reached with Iran in 60 days.
1: The federal government is winding back its discount to the fuel excise after 3 months of relief for motorists. Isabella Tolhurst explains.
3: The government's discount on the fuel excise will remain in place until August, but motorists won't receive the same savings. The 50% cut to the excise, which reduced 32 cents off each litre of petrol, will be halved to a 16 cent per litre reduction. The heavy vehicle road user charge, which was free under the government's rebates, will also now cost 16 cents per litre. Both measures were meant to expire on the 30th of June, but the government says it recognises people are still under pressure from the cost of living. The month-long extension will cost the government $400 million.
1: Overseas again, three senior officials from Ukraine, including President Volodymyr Zelensky's chief of staff, have announced they're returning awards bestowed by Poland. It's the latest development in a deepening spat between the two countries after the Ukrainian leader caused outrage last month by renaming an army unit after a Ukrainian paramilitary organisation, which is accused of massacring Poles during World War II. On Friday, the Polish president responded by announcing he was stripping Mr. Zelensky of Poland's highest honour, the Order of the White Eagle. Poland's Prime Minister Donald Tusk has also criticised the Ukrainian president.
4: President Zelensky realises that these decisions concerning our shared history and the glorification of the UPA by naming military units after them are things that will not be accepted in Poland, regardless of party affiliations. It was a mistake, and it is needlessly exposing us all to emotional turmoil.
1: King Charles will become Britain's first monarch in modern times to reveal his personal tax bill. His tax payments for the 2024-25 financial year will be shared on Thursday as a new element in the annual royal financial accounts. Buckingham Palace says the move is part of a wider drive to be more open with the public. When he was Prince of Wales, Charles also revealed how much tax he was paying. A young Olympic hopeful says seeing the Matildas play live has inspired her to pursue her own sporting dream. Malia Gaffer was among more than 150 aspiring athletes tested at the Australian Institute of Sport in Canberra yesterday as part of a nationwide search for new Olympic talent. The program identified more than 340 Australians with Olympic and Paralympic potential in its first year in 2024. Gaffer says she aspires to become a professional athlete.
5: Yeah, I remember I went to watch a Matildas game live and I was watching the Olympics one time. I was like, I really want to be that, and because it was like they just looked so amazing and like they looked like really special and I really wanted to become one of them.
1: In sport, round 16 of the NRL has seen the Gold Coast Titans pull off a shock victory over the top of the table Penrith Panthers. Titans rookie halfback Zane Harrison scored a field goal in the dying stages to record a dramatic 19-18 win at Robina Stadium. The victory is just the Titans' fourth win of the season, but Gold Coast halfback Jaden Campbell has told ABC Sport it gives the side something to build on.
6: Slowly but surely, we're getting there. You know, we just got to keep playing our football. And, you know, we'll keep breaking teams down, and that's how we're going to start winning games now.
1: And in motorsport, Kai Allen won race two of the Darwin Triple Crown Supercars at Hidden Valley Raceway. The 20-year-old Mustang driver recorded his second win of 2026 in arguably the drive of his career.

0: Allen finished over 8 seconds ahead of nearest rivals Cam Waters and Brody Kostecki. To the weather, partly cloudy across Canberra today with some morning fog and the slight chance of a shower, heading for a top of 14 degrees today. Looking ahead tomorrow, partly cloudy and the slight chance of a shower and a top of 14 degrees. Right now it's 5 degrees across the capital and 6 degrees in Goulburn. ABC News.
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0: Hey, good morning, Mecca. This is Patrick. I am absolutely privileged beyond belief to be fishing the mighty Fitzroy River. I fish barramundi with fly.
1: Whereabouts on the Fitzroy are you?
0: Fitzroy Crossing.
1: Yeah, the Crossing, yeah. No, the Crossing.
0: Out behind the Crossing Inn.
1: Is there much water in the Fitzroy?
0: It's down from where it has been. Still water flowing through. I was over visiting Broome last week, and on my way back, I decided to spend the week in Wellaire. And you won't believe what I caught, my friend. I got a bull shark on a lure. I recorded the video, and it was a lot more colourful language than I've ever thought we'll see on the...
1: Whereabouts was this, Patrick?
0: On the Wellaire Bridge. 175, 200 kilometres from Broome. So it's on the Great Northern Highway.
1: It's in fresh water?
0: It's in fresh water, yes.
1: Were you sure it was a bull shark?
0: Oh, bless your heart. We have bull sharks up in Swan River in Perth.
1: Good on you, Patrick. Thank you.
0: Thanks for your time, Michael.
1: Okay.

0: That was Patrick, and he caught a bull shark in the Fitzroy River. That's fresh water. So, you know, it's like the crocodiles now. These, you know, we used to talk about saltwater salties and freshies. Well, it's all mixed in now. You'll find salties where the freshies used to be, and not Vicky Verka, but certainly the salties get anywhere, and those sharks, like, well, unbelievable, unbelievable. And Matt rang last week. What's the shark story, Matty? Out there,
1: look, they are out of control. They're a little bit. They've tipped the balance a little bit out there, Macca. I've been fishing all my life on the coast here, and there's two things that have happened. That the numbers have exploded, but also their behaviour's changed a little bit towards the way that they sort of learnt where a catch is. You know, so they've learnt to come in close, and they've learnt to get in around those bait schools, and they've learnt, you know, the sound of a boat, and they'll come in around boats and things like that now. So, yeah, it's definitely a problem. Macca, I never lost a fish to a shark up until probably 5 years ago, and now if you're fishing in summer off the mid-north coast, you'll lose one most trips. So things have changed.
0: That was Matty last week. He's a fisherman. Interesting, this morning at Coogee Beach, where the shark attack was the other week, there's a community swim on at Coogee Beach. This morning, lots of people are swimming around the place because it's the solstice today, the 21st of June, shortest day, and there's winter solstice swims all over the place. It was Wendy at Ocean Grove and Eliza in Torquay, winter solstice swim, and there's one in the Tumut River, which is in the Snowies, and that would be reasonably fresh, you would reckon. Good morning, wherever you are. Lovely to have your company. 1300 700 222 is our number. Gary Smithett says, Macca, I thought I'd send you a picture of my digitars that I built during COVID. There's two guitars there. One looks like a normal guitar and the other one's sort of like half a guitar. I can't really make it out, but he built it. And that's what you do during COVID, didn't you? You did all sorts of things that you'd never do before, which I suppose in some ways was good, but it's had a marked effect on people and

0: kids especially, I think. And we won't know, or we do know, we're sort of looking at it, but I don't know how it'll be formulated, and we'll be able to come up with an answer, because I don't think you do with those sort of things. It affects different people in different ways. I had a birthday, well, not my birthday, but when I usually have a family and friends who have a birthday, certainly family, usually, close family, I give a little bunch of flowers with something else. And often they're my own flowers. Depends how, you know, it's usually just in winter. If they're winter, birthdays, it's usually, you know, Banksias. I've got some Banksias which come out in winter and are still out, and bits and pieces. There's not a lot out in winter in my garden, not natives. But I went to my local little shop who I often drop in some gum nuts to and bits and pieces. And I was looking for something native, but I saw these roses there, and I said, what are they? Because I don't usually get roses, because they're not really roses. They're just manufactured things that look like roses, but they don't smell. And she said, oh, they're Mr. Lincoln. And I said, what? Mr. Lincoln? And I had a smell, and sure enough. So I bought two dozen Mr. Lincoln, because they smell. They're beautiful. And while I was there, and then I looked over, and then on the wall, because it's mostly most florist shops, and most of our cut flowers come from overseas now, and then in a vase or a bunch there were these Banksias. I said, what's that Banksia? She said, that's Occidental. And they're sort of, they've got a sort of a little pinky, not pinky, it's more like a maroon tinge about them. And they smell too, if you get, and they were fresh. And they're a WA. I don't know much about the Occidental, but they were, so I bought the lot. I got the lot because it was just so wonderful. It's wonderful to get roses that smell, because a rose by any other name, if they don't smell, it's, you know, they're just, I mean, they look, it's not about the look. It's about the whole deal with me. But anyway, I just thought I'd tell you that. So somebody somewhere is growing Mr. Lincoln, because usually they, you know, they meddle with the, it's like with fruit, they meddle with the genetics, and they get a rose that's got long stems and it looks like, you know, $1 million. But no. But Mr. Lincoln was there, and it had its lovely smell. There's some lovely ones. What's Double Delights, and a rose that has a lovely smell about it. And I like the natives, but I like the smell of the rose. And what's the other one, Kel? I don't know. It's a pale pinky purpley thing, but then it smells too. Anyway, I just thought I'd tell you that. Our number's 1300 700 222. G'day, this is Macca.
1: Good morning, Macca. It's Debbie from Cooktown.
0: Hi, Debbie in Cooktown.
1: What's happening? I don't live here. I've travelled all the way from Fremantle to get here for this Discovery Festival that we have in Cooktown every year this weekend. And if you remember, Macca, you and Kel were on the Endeavour replica with me a couple of years ago when we had John Singleton and other very extinguished guests to join us for the ship's birthday. But this weekend is all about recognising the Barma people here, the Gugu Yimithir people, and sharing their story, because for 67 years they've been sharing the story of the reenactment performances. And the one that's happening today is happening right on the banks of the Endeavour River, where, in fact, Cook had to careen his vessel because it was holed up there on the reef and had to be repaired. So we're lucky with a good weather report today. We're a bit worried on Friday that it might be raining, but we've got sunshine and a mixed sky of blue and grey. So we're pretty lucky. We're fortunate to have a lot of people in town. Yesterday, I reckon I would have counted, you know, several thousand in the main street, which is a rare thing for Cooktown. But we encourage everybody to come up this far and learn the Indigenous culture here, because for all of Australia, this is the most significant chapter of that 1770 history. And for them to continue to want to share and tell their story, people around the rest of Australia don't know this story, and it's not in our educational, you know, foray as we're young people growing up, and it should be, Ian.
0: Yeah, well, we don't know any story. I didn't know much to my disgust, really. I didn't know that Captain Cook was killed and was very likely grilled, because I didn't read Henry Lawson's poem. But

0: he was killed in Hawaii, and they cut him up and sent bits of his body around the place for people to eat. And
1: yes,
0: I didn't know
1: several,
0: that.
1: I didn't know that. Conversations about that.
0: Yeah, I didn't know anything about that. And but what a mighty crew he must have had. He was a good navigator, but the crew saved his bacon because on any other time that would have been cactus. They would have been that was it sunk, and there no mobile phones, no nothing, miles from anywhere, out on the reef. I don't know how far out they were, but
1: too far to swim in.
0: Yeah, well, exactly.
1: Not many of them could swim. But can I share what I saw yesterday here?
0: Yeah, sure.
1: The actual event starts on a Friday sort of afternoon. You go down to an area that is heritage listed, and it's called Reconciliation Rocks. And why this story is so significant for the rest of Australia and for the world, and coming up to Cook's tricentenary in 2 years' time, it will be the focus of the history up here, because in the 48-day experience that Cook had,

0: that Cook had here, he actually had the ship repaired within 2 weeks. So there was no problem in getting the ship repaired. But as you know, there's no motors on a vessel from 1770. So the winds were fluky, and often they attempted to leave this area so not to, you know, have to annoy the local folk too much. But there just wasn't the right winds, and so that's why they stayed on for 48 days. Well, that gave the opportunity for the first time on this east coast in 1770 for Indigenous cultures to actually properly engage with Cook and his crew. Now, it was them that initiated this, and I didn't know that. So 4 or 5 times I've been up here. Last time, 2021, the Governor-General came here. Now, for a Governor-General of Australia to sit with Barma people to understand the story, you can understand why tears will roll down your face, but also there'll be fits of laughter, because the Barma children here carry this story forward. And it's incredible how enthusiastic they are to participate in what is their living history. And they learnt it, Ian, because they've read, and I'll read the journals, they read Parkinson's, Banks, and James Cook's journals in order to understand their own history.
1: Mm. Yeah, and that's look, as you say, it should be taught in schools. I mean, I just think it's an amazing journey, and what you're talking about there, the reconciliation, it's all a wonderful thing. But we've picked and chosen with our education system, and remarkably, I can get through my education system and not know about the demise of Captain Cook, and I'm not even sure that people even learn about Captain Cook. I don't know, and I'm not criticising.
0: Can I share one other name with you, Ian?
1: Yeah.
0: It's only come to my attention in the last 3 weeks. The name that everybody will learn about within the next 6 months, and he was on the ship with James Cook as a small cabin boy, aged 10, Peter Kenny Hibbs, born 1757, died 1847. He lived until the ripe old age of 90 on the Hawkesbury River. He came out with Cook, the only person to return with the First Fleet, and sail with Captain Arthur Phillip and Captain John Hunter, to live amongst them, also sail around Tasmania with bats and finders. It's an incredible story. And
1: did you say his name? His name's Hibbs? Hibbs?
0: Yes. I'll just spell the middle name. Kenny, K-E-N-N-E-Y.
1: Yeah.
0: Hibbs, surname, H for Harry, I-B-B-S.
1: Yes.
0: Uh-huh. Peter Kenny Hibbs is the unknown story that, again, like me, if you don't grow up on this coast and you don't grow up with the Queensland story that I now know that should be shared with everybody in Australia, we don't know about the Peter Hibbs story. Up until just 2 weeks ago, Ian, nobody in the Captain Cook Society would acknowledge that Peter Kenny Hibbs is the significant person. But I said there were 4 people on that vessel that weren't on the muster roll, and they were all cabin boys. So just to say that because maybe somebody's not on the muster roll, but James Cook put his own 2 sons on the muster roll, and his sons were not on the ship. So it's what you call, Ian, lying to the Admiralty about who was actually on the ship and who wasn't. But I can tell you, Ian, this story, Peter Kenny Hibbs,
1: right,
0: all throughout Sydney, will be what I call folklore within a matter of months.
1: Good on you, Debbie. Great to talk to you. Have a great time in Cooktown. I hope there's a big crowd there. What's the weather like up there?
0: I would say we're going to have a temperature of probably around 26 degrees today.
1: Oh, wow.
0: With probably fluky winds that grow to be strong winds by the afternoon.
1: All right. Good on you. Nice to talk to you, Debbie. Thank you.
0: Thank you, Ian.
1: Bye. You learn it all
2: around
1: here.
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1: From our correspondent of all sorts of things, Mark Campbell, who's rowing correspondent and veterinary correspondent, but he also has a bee in his bonnet always about food, and especially about wholemeal bread. And he's mentioned the 3 things here. Well, he's mentioned 2 of them. You know the 3 things you need? The 3 things you need are food and exercise, that's 2, exercise, joining a club, and chocolate. But he's left joining a club and chocolate out of this. I'll just briefly say what he's written in his email. I sometimes feel that the kid, like the kid,

0: watching the parade and saying, has nobody noticed that the Emperor's got no clothes on? But the fact that our poor diet and our lack of exercise generally are costing our country and the whole world, really, billions and billions of dollars. And from a vet's perspective, it's incredibly frustrating to watch it happening, when in my world, we would never be able to cause those problems without facing deregistration or even going to jail. This is as a vet. Processed food. In most poor and indigenous communities worldwide, 50 to 70% of calories in the diet now come from highly processed food, all of which are based on white flour and its derivatives, plus or minus maybe some sugar, he says. When we remove the bran and germ by making white flour, we remove the fibre and the special chains of different sugars that are only digestible by bacteria in our bowel, and the bowel lining starves. It would cost governments nothing to mandate that all takeaway food contain at least 50% wholemeal, or at the very least, the higher intake of hamburger buns and pizza bases containing at least that proportion of wholemeal, and that was recommended for children under the age of 18, he says. When Gill was doing her honours thesis, that's his wife, her honours thesis in PE back in 1982, she did it on the effect of the daily physical education. Sorry, I'm scrunching this up. The results were amazing. I still can't believe it's not compulsory in our schools, PE. Well, I thought it was. We always had to do PE. We did. I still can't believe it's not compulsory in schools, he says, but there were schools in France where the average IQ of entire classes was lifted by 10 points, more or less the equivalent of a brain transplant. If that doesn't convince you of the importance of exercise to a developing child, I don't know what will. He says, my suggestion, make daily PE compulsory at schools, 15 minutes. Should be half an hour. Bit of a jog, whatever. Parallel bars, we have to in a vaulting horse and all that sort of stuff. Choose whatever activity you like, dance, running, calisthenics, whatever. But don't leave it as it is currently, where the headmaster or headmistress can choose whether or not it's compulsory. In Finland schools, they do 15 minutes every hour in primary school, and only a little less in secondary school, and they have the best educational outcomes in the world. That's part of what we should put that up on Facebook. It's quite long, but you get the drift. Yeah, but the other things he says, joining a club and chocolate. And I'm big, you know, I'll eat chocolate. I don't belong to many clubs, but anyway. G'day, this is Macca. Hello. Hello.
1: Hello.
0: Do I have to say hello again?
1: Hello. This is Neil.
0: Hi, Neil.
1: I'm speaking on behalf of a team of people that have come together to celebrate the 50-year reunion of our time together at the Australian Antarctic Station of Mawson.
0: Right. But you're not in Mawson at the moment, Neil, are you? Or are you?
1: No, we're in...
0: It just sounds like you are.
1: We're in a hotel in Melbourne.
0: Right, okay. So these are Antarcticians from the last 50 years, is it now?
1: It's exactly 50 years since we spent 1976 together at the station, and people who serve at Australian Antarctic stations celebrate the shortest day of the year as what we call mid-winter. And yep. we've come together at mid-winter here in Melbourne.
0: Uh-huh.
1: To catch up, share our stories and our experiences. And we attended a formal mid-winter function closer to the city yesterday.
0: And so what do? Talk about times that have been or what happens, Neil?
1: We started interacting together last Friday, and we've been re-exploring experiences at our time south, exciting positive ones and others that...
0: who's that talking? So who's prompting you in the background, Neil?
1: So I'm sitting here looking at our geophysicist, one of our diesel mechanics, a carpenter, and a rural physicist.
0: Does one of them want to have a yarn to me, Neil?
1: Sorry, I missed that one.
0: Doesn't matter, Neil. So, well, you're all enjoying yourself.
1: Yep, so there's been 15 of us here for the reunion. There were 29 of us at the station for the year, and 10 have passed on. 19 are still alive, and 15 of us came together.
0: And you only went down the once, Neil, or did you go down several times? Because some do, don't they?
1: Personally, I only went once. Some of the other guys here have been multiple times, all having different experiences at different times and able to talk about the differences between the times that they spent at stations.
0: Well, I'm sure you're having a lovely time, Neil, and it's great to have a reunion with people that you've got something in common with, common bonds. But nice to talk to you, Neil. Thank you.
1: Yeah, thanks very much for the opportunity.
0: It's a pleasure. See you, mate. Bye.
1: Bye-bye.
0: Mark's on the line. Is that right, Mark? Are you there? No, he's not. He's there. Mark, are you there?
2: Yeah, I am here. Yep.
0: How are you, Mark? What's happening?
2: Good,
0: tell me.
2: Thanks. Beautiful morning in Sydney.
0: Mm-hmm.
2: Yeah. Yep, sorry. You there?
0: Yes, I am. Sorry, I didn't know. I thought it was because of Mark Campbell. I just read, and I thought Mark Campbell's right, because I've got something wrong about it. I was reading, because he's a vet too, and you're a vet.
2: No way.
0: Mark Campbell?
2: Yeah, he was a year ahead of me.
0: That's cool. This is Mark Pelezzi, ladies and gentlemen, who is a vet, but he's also the owner and the manager, I suppose, the manager as well, of Beppe's restaurant in Sydney. Mark, and you've got a big anniversary coming up soon, haven't you?
2: Oh, it was last week, actually, and we turned 70, 70 years old. Mum and Dad opened the restaurant 10th of June 1956. So, we've made it to 70. It's pretty remarkable.
0: I'll say, well, it's fantastic, and there's lots of stories to tell. I was going through my back pages the other day, and I came across a little interview I did with John Laws. And then I thought, and I know I'd got a missive from you about your 70th birthday, and I thought, well, Beppe's and John Laws and people like John Laws, everybody used to eat at Beppe's, but we've got the weather coming up in a minute. After the weather, we'll talk about it, but
2: yeah,
0: it's an amazing place, and you bump into all, like I was there the other day and outside there and I bumped into Gillon McLachlan who is now CEO of Tabcorp, but he was CEO of the AFL in Sydney, in Melbourne. And he was there, and I knew him because he's really tall. He's about 6'6". And I knew, I'd seen his picture, and I said, "Hello, Gillon." And we had a great yarn. So you never know who you meet at Beppe's, and it's a great...
2: That's right.
0: I should just go and hang there and just talk to people who are wandering around. Mark, we'll talk to you in just a moment.
2: Good.
0: And in the meantime, you can make yourself a cup of tea, which is what the people will do here.
2: Right.
0: Great to talk to you, mate.
2: Thanks, Ian. I'll be on the phone. Bye.
0: Okay, bye. We're in delay. 1300 700 222 is our number, wherever you are. I'd love to talk to you. All sorts of things coming up on the program, as well as, I was going to talk about food and restaurants, because wherever you go, in Melbourne or Sydney or Brisbane, there's always places that people say, now you've got to go and eat at this restaurant. But Beppe's is this, I'll tell you who I've met at Beppe's, not met, but I've just seen. Billy Thorpe was there one night. Cardinal Pell, all sorts of people, John Laws, you name it, people are there. Give us a ring wherever you are, 1300 700 222. Love to talk to you. This is Macca. It's 8:30.
3: Sakasha Mullen with the headlines from the ABC newsroom in Canberra. US President Donald Trump has threatened to impose US tolls in the Strait of Hormuz if a final deal with Iran isn't reached in 60 days. Tehran says it's closed the waterway after Israel launched strikes against Hezbollah positions in Lebanon, though US Central Command says the strait remains open. Meanwhile, the US Vice President J.D. Vance will meet Iranian negotiating team in Switzerland this weekend for talks over the interim peace framework Murdoch signed last week. The discount to the fuel excise will be extended for another month, but at a lower rate as the federal government phases back its rebates.

The 50% cut to the fuel excise, which has reduced petrol prices by 32 cents per litre, will halve to 16 cents per litre between the 1st of July and August 2nd, before tapering off altogether. Australia's new emergency warning system will be tested in Queanbeyan this afternoon in the final round of community trials before a national test on July 27. The Oz Alert trial will send a loud siren-like alert to mobile phones for about 10 seconds ahead of the system's expected launch in October. The ACT Brumbies women have gone down to the Fijian Drua 42-25 in their Super Rugby women's clash in Fiji. The Brumbies levelled the scores at half-time after an Ash Bishop hat-trick, but the Drua finished strongly with two late tries. The Brumbies now return to Canberra for a bye before hosting the Western Force on July 5. The Canberra Brave have continued their strong form in the Australian Ice Hockey League with a 5-1 win over the Perth Thunder. The Brave scored three goals in the opening period and never looked back, adding two more before the Thunder managed its only goal late in the game. And in the NRL, the Canberra Raiders will look to bounce back against the Melbourne Storm at Amy Park this afternoon. Canberra will be boosted by the return of Hudson Young and Ethan Strange from Origin, while coach Ricky Stewart marks his 800th game. ABC News.

0: I'm talking to Mark Palazzi. Good morning, Mark, again.
1: Hey, Ian.
0: Tell me about your dad. I met your dad a number of times. He came here with his wife and decided to start a restaurant. What was the... Was it that, or was it that just happened by chance?
1: Oh, he met Mum out here, but no, he, I mean, had a very eventful life. You've got his book. He, you know, grew up in a very poor situation northeast of Venice in a small village, and was sent away. He was born in 1925. He was sent away when he was sort of 14 years old to work in Milan. He started, ended up working as a kitchen hand in a hotel, which is a great place to work back in the war because, you know, there wasn't a lot of food around, so you got to eat all the scraps that came back from the restaurant, and worked his way up to getting out into the dining room, and then worked at the Grini Palace Hotel in Venice. A bit of a long story, but he ended up in a concentration camp in Vienna, escaped from there back into Italy. He hid underneath a train. And then fought for the partisans till the end of the war around his village. And then after the war, it wasn't a lot of work around in Italy. And Australia, you know, back then was looking for, you know, workers. And he decided to try his luck and got a boat out here and was working in some restaurants like Romano's in Sydney. Ended up out in Wagga, actually. They opened a restaurant out in a pub in Wagga for a little while, and he got sent out there from Venice to Wagga. It was a bit of a stretch, but met my mum here. She was working. She was having dinner at her uncle's restaurant, Milano's in Edgecliff, and met Dad, and Dad was sort of working as a cab driver as well during the day, and drove past a restaurant down in Stanley Street, corner of Yeronga and Stanley Streets down in Darlinghurst, and it was for sale. It was an old Yugoslavian restaurant back then, and ended up buying it, borrowed the money, and sort of the rest is history.
0: The rest is
1: 70 years ago. Mum played a major role in sort of enabling him to do that because, you know, she was sort of a bookkeeper back then, and he was good in the kitchen and out the front, and he just slowly started changing the food from Yugoslavian to the cuisine that he knew, that northern Italian cuisine. And you know, there's that great story of him. He couldn't buy mussels anywhere, and he bought a little pump up boat and used to go out to the old wooden spit bridge and scrape mussels off the pylons and bring them back to the restaurant and cook them. And he'd have to give them away back then because he'd go, "Oh, I've got mussels." And people would say, "Oh, no, Bep, you don't eat mussels. You use them for bait." But slowly, you know, he'd give them away. He said, "Oh, look, try them. They're really good." And then he got a reputation for doing those sort of, you know, back then weird sort of food that people really liked. And people started saying, "Oh, you got to go to Beppy's," and then he just worked hard to get that reputation. And with that grind and perseverance that he had, ended up making a real success of it. And
0: great.
1: Here we are 70 years ago. I don't think he would have thought in 1956 when he opened up that we'd still be here well into the next century.
0: Oh, look, it's a great story. Oh, as I mentioned before, I was thinking about Lawsy. And what I wanted to do years ago, and little things that go, but I wanted to talk to Lawsy about restaurants because he was a great gastronome, was the old Lawsy. You mentioned Milano's. I'm sure he went to Milano's and Romano's, and the Coachman was a big restaurant in Sydney, and Attilio's. Attilio's used to be downstairs from the ABC, and I first started there, and I was earning nothing, but they used to have a lunch special because not many people went there, and so you'd go out there and there'd be a lunch special for $7.50 or something like this. This is in the 70s. And so I'd just pop down there and go to lunch. And invariably I'd go in there and Lawsy was in there with his wife and probably his manager, John Fordham, having lunch. And, you know, there's very few people in there because it was lunchtime and whatever. But yeah, all those wonderful restaurants in Sydney and Melbourne too. And what a great place for you to grow.
1: You should say that about Lawsy, because Dad used to say, you know, he came from New Zealand, of course, and Dad told his story that, you know, first time Lawsy came in, Dad didn't know who he was, and he had lunch, and he went, oh, look, you know, I haven't got enough money to pay you for lunch, right?
0: Right.
1: And I'm sure it's okay, I can say this now, but he became a great success. But Dad said, oh, look, you know, don't worry, look, you know, next time you come in, just sort of pay him. So next time he came in, Lawsy gave him the money for the previous lunch. So that was back in, that was probably back in the 60s. It was probably pounds and pence back then. So, I suppose that's the sort of hospitality that creates a reputation for you when you're generous with people like
0: What a great place for you to grow up in. And I suppose you're in it because I know I've met your daughter there once or twice. She was about 14 or something. But it's a great education. Well, anything I think where you're dealing with the public and you meet people, it's a great education for you. That's where you learn. I mean, you can go to and become a vet, but you don't really learn anything about life until you start mixing with people, and that's where you learn about the rest of things, don't you?
1: Well, you meet such a cross section of people as well. I mean, as you mentioned, you meet all the celebrities and captains of industry, but you know, you also meet, you know, the young bloke that's just taking his girlfriend out for a meal, or, you know, going to propose to a girlfriend, or, you know, families that sort of celebrate their, major family events there, or, you know, someone that's just, that he had an argument with their wife and they're cranky. And so being a waiter.
0: So you're saying you're a marriage guidance counsellor as well, Mark, aren't you?
1: Well, we've had a lot of people that have either broken up or gotten engaged.
0: And what about
1: deputies over 70 years?
0: I was there one night and these people did a runner. The bloke left and then they left. And she was left there sitting there, but I didn't know the details, but I knew somebody did a runner, but anyway, I suppose that happens everywhere.
1: All those sorts of things happened, and being a great waiter is being able to sort of gauge what the table's like, whether they're cranky, whether they're happy, and trying to, you know, make them happy by creating that great service, or just leaving them alone, right? Because you can be a bother, but some people really like chatting like you do, and you learn a lot about people as well and their lives, and it's really lovely to be part of their life experiences, I suppose.
0: Are you going to be a vet forever, or are you going to be manage a restaurant, or what's happening? Are the family interested? Because I talk to farmers and they say, oh, well, I've got three sons and none of them want to be farmers, so.
1: Nah, that's right. Look, I think Dad always said, don't become a restaurateur because you'll always be working when your friends are having fun.
0: Oh, really?
1: And yeah, he did. I think it's really important for kids to, you know, sort of find their own path. And it was really important for me, for my own sort of self-esteem and self-worth, to follow my own sort of career and do achieve what I have achieved without having, you know, in the path of the restaurant.
0: And yet it's an integral part. It's like sometimes people say about this program, things become integral parts of the fabric of the society. Same with lovely restaurants around the place. And sadly, I know, you know, it seems to me that lots of places are closing, and these times we live in now, I don't know about you, but they seem to be tough for small business around the place.
1: Very tough for small business. I mean, I say, we could be selling Vegemite sandwiches and have to be charging $25 just to cover the costs. Mm. You know, it's not about how much the Vegemite costs and how much the piece of bread costs. It's sort of all of the on costs that that are associated with that. And it's sort of really difficult for small business. And we don't have the, you know, the infrastructure to sort of deal with a lot of the administration that's involved in running a business. I mean, we don't have an HR department, and we don't have an IT department, or when the photocopier breaks down, you know, you don't have the IT guy to come and sort of fix it. It's sort of all on, you know, the owner or you know, the people that they've got there. And, you know, if someone gets sick, you know, you got one person in that department, in inverted commas, then, you know, the owner's got to sort of jump in and sort of fix that. So I don't think it's something that's, you know, very well recognised, except when you're working
0: looks
1: in a small business.
0: Looks flashy on the outside and wonderful, and, oh, here's pink, it's just turned up, but on the inside, it's just a pain in the neck, and, you know, you're laughing on the outside, crying on the inside sort of thing. Often, I mean, I'm exaggerating a bit, but I'm trying to make that point that it's like everything, isn't it? It might sound wonderful, but it's just all little things that you need to do. And as your father said, you need to get out and have some fun sometime.
1: Oh, definitely. And, you know, don't get me wrong, it's great fun. I mean, meeting people like you and, you know, being
0: give
1: in
0: me
1: a restaurant,
0: you
1: know, seriously, meeting people like you that are interested in, you know, loving what you're doing. And if you're in a restaurant on a shift where things are going really well, you got 100 people in the restaurant, they're all smiling and having a good time, and the staff are working well, and the kitchen and the front's working well, and they're in sync, you feel like you're flying. It's amazing. It's an amazing, amazing experience.
0: Wonderful.
1: And then, but equally, you know, when something does go wrong, and you get tripped up. And in a restaurant.
0: And the chef's throwing knives and...
1: And in a restaurant, everything's really immediate. What I say to people, it's like, you know, if something goes wrong or your steak's well done rather than medium rare or whatever, you've got to fix it within minutes. It's not like you can say, oh, look, I'll give you a call back on Monday, right? You know, it's there. They're in your face as well. They're not on the other end of the phone. So, I mean, that in a way makes it exhilarating, but also can sort of make it pretty awful.
0: Mark, congratulations. Keep going forever, as people say to me.
1: Yeah. All right, well, I'll see you in the next 10 years, and then we can have another chat.
0: All right, well, we'll wait till 100, eh? Mark, it's great to talk to you, mate.
1: That's what someone did the other day.
0: How's the vet business going, mate?
1: Oh, look, I gave up my vet when COVID hit. I'm still registered as a vet. I still do my my continuing education points and everything, because I really love it and just love the study and the sort of the study of medicine and surgery. But when COVID hit, I had to, you know, all hands into the restaurant, and
0: that was another time, wasn't it?
1: So it was sort of time to do it. But I'm still a vet and a registered vet, so if I ever did want to sort of go back, I could. But at this stage, I'm not practicing.
0: Mark, congratulations to you and Beppies, and thanks for talking to us this morning.
1: No, and thank you, Ian.
0: Good on you, mate.
1: Bye.
0: Bye.
1: Bye.

0: Donna's in. Are you in Tumut, Donna?
1: I am in Tumut.
0: It's cold in Tumut this morning, I'd say.
1: Oh, it's a sunny 9 degrees, and we're aiming for 11 at 11 o'clock for this swim.
0: For what swim?
1: We're getting in the Tumut River on the winter solstice.
0: Oh, you're not.
1: As a fundraiser for Can Assist Tumut.
0: Have you got first responders standing by?
1: We'll be fine. It's not that bad in there. It's a balmy 13.2 degrees in the river today.
0: Last time I was in the Tumut River, I went for a paddle and it was freezing. But, I mean, I suppose there was lots of snow around. Is there much snow around in the Snowies?
1: Not yet. We don't have much snow yet. And rightly or wrongly, there's not a lot of water in the Blarring Dam. So as a consequence, the river's not too cold this year.
0: So what do you do when you say you swim? You just go, here we go, jump in and go, and then jump out again? Or what do? Swim around the place?
1: So around the world, there's lots of superstition and ceremony that surrounds the winter solstice swim. Some places, you know, you have to get in, put your head under 3 times, face the moon, whatever, you know, whatever culture you're with. But pretty much today, if you get in, you get in. I don't mind if you get your head under, and I don't mind if you don't.
0: Well, yeah. Better you than I, Donna, I think. But, no, it's nice to do things that are a bit unusual, and that certainly is unusual.
1: It came from a little – we've been swimming all summer, and a group of middle-aged plus women ended up all in a WhatsApp group. We were like, does anyone want to go to the river? Very casual thing. I was using the term loose, but one of the girls pointed out that's not a nice thing to say about a bunch of middle-aged women. Well, it was very casual, and then someone says, we should swim on the winter solstice. And a few days later, someone else says, we should make that a fundraiser. And voila, here we are.
0: Well, people are doing it all over the place too.
1: Absolutely, but we are doing it closed. We're not going to scare the residents of the caravan park because we're doing it in Reflections Caravan Park at the beach there. Reflections have kindly stumped up a barbecue and, we've got a bit of music, some entertainment happening, so it should be good.
0: Yeah, and there's the nude solstice swim tomorrow
1: at Sandy Bay in Tassie.
0: In Sandy Bay.
1: We did consider the nude one. Apparently that might be scary for the people that are camping at the caravan park.
0: And also for the trout and all that sort of stuff. So I think keep your costume. As a lady said to me in Tassie a couple of years ago, she said, it's really great down here, she said, because everybody's gone north for winter because it was a really cold winter last year. I mean, some might think it's cold, but she said, so they've all gone, so it's really great. And the nude swimmer was on the next day, and I said, she said, no, we keep our cozzies on. We go for a swim, but I keep my cozzies on.
1: Wet togs mandatory today.
0: Well, good luck, Donna. Nice to talk to you.
1: Thank you. Appreciate it.
0: Bye.
1: See ya.

0: 660 miles to the North Pole. I don't know what the time is in Australia, but it doesn't really matter here because the sun's not going to go down till August.
1: Wherever you are on Sunday morning, you can hear Australia calling.
2: Tell me about the phone boxes in Spitsbergen. Are they like our phone boxes?
0: It's quite interesting. There's no glass in it. The glass ones get attacked by the polar bears, so there's no glass in the phone boxes. You're completely enclosed in.
3: My husband braked and we were almost stopped, and the Brahmin bull stood beside the car, flipped his tail, broke our towing mirrors, and then he went into the road and he just absolutely lit.

0: into our caravan and ended up inside our caravan.
1: I think that's a lot of bull.
0: Yes, it is. He had urinated, defecated, he trashed the microwave, he trashed the refrigerator. The caravan was a complete write-off. My brother-in-law was following us in his caravan and he saw the whole thing happen. And he's an ex-butcher and he estimated the beast was about 700 kilos.
2: Putting a smile on the face of Australia, Macca on Sunday morning.
3: Well, I love it.
1: Me too. Good morning and welcome wherever you be this morning. Speaking of restaurants, we were just talking to Mark about restaurants, and those restaurants that I knew, Milano's, well, I didn't go to many of them, Milano's, Romano's, Attilio's, Beppi's, people came from other countries to start them. And I noticed the other day, Kel, did you see that Neil Perry said that if Pauline Hanson becomes Prime Minister, he's leaving the country? So there'll be another opportunity for somebody to start a restaurant. This is my friends in Lithgow and Blackheath and who have still got a great Western High, nothing great about it, closed. Hartley, good morning, Hartley.
4: Driving up, driving down, Main Street of Lithgow.
1: They're all doing that because there's a detour.

0: It's the Flying Emus. G'day, this is Macca. Hello.
1: Hello, Macca. My name's Matt.
0: G'day, Matt.
1: How you doing?
0: Yep.
1: I just thought I'd ring and share with you and the audience a manufacturing milestone that we seldom hear about in this country anymore.
0: Mm-hmm.
1: At work on Friday, we celebrated the manufacture and the handover of the 90,000th Kenworth truck.
0: Really? Wow.
1: Yeah. You do. You wonder where they go, but when you get out on the road, you realise there are a lot of trucks out there, and a lot of them are Kenworths, and it's fantastic to see and great to be part of that achievement.
0: Yeah, and there, whereabouts in Melbourne is Kenworth located, Matt?
1: Bayswater.
0: Bayswater. And yep. Things are booming, are they? I mean, there's been the diesel price and all that sort of thing, but stuff's got still got to get delivered, hasn't it?
1: Well, exactly. Pretty well everything in Australia moves on a truck, and thankfully we're part of that process. And, yeah, things are going well.
0: And what do you do, Matt?
1: Part of the design team there, work directly for the product program manager, working out the next trucks we're going to build, early design work.
0: And has the design changed a lot? I suppose it has over the years when you look at trucks from the 1920s and 30s and things like that. But I would have thought, you know, with aerodynamics and things like that, design's pretty settled now.
1: Oh, look, they're always evolving. You know, emission regulations, forces change to powertrains and cooling packs. And therefore, the hoods that sit in front of that. The electrical system in the trucks are very complex these days. The trucks are actually that we make today are equally as complex as a standard passenger vehicle. They're very highly developed.
0: Oh, yeah. I mean, they're amazing things when you get inside the cab of a truck. Wow.
1: Yeah.
0: And a number of truck drivers tell me they you know, basically they can live in their truck. They live in their truck for months in some ways because they sleep and they're travelling all over Australia, and so you've got to.
1: Yeah, can do. Yeah, they've got a lot of, features in the sleeper cab for people to do just that, to fit it out with everything.
0: Matty, the 90,000th truck rolled off the line when?
1: It was manufactured just a few weeks ago, and it was designed and built and set up in a particular way to celebrate the event and handed over on celebrate the milestone, hand it over on Friday to the customer, and we had a celebration. It worked for that achievement.
0: Oh, wow. Wonderful thing, Matt, and a company, a good Australian company that we should be proud of. Kenworth Trucks, they're everywhere, mate. They are everywhere. Good on you.
1: Thank you.
0: It's a pleasure to talk to you. Thanks, mate.
1: Thank you.
0: Bye.

0: circuses. Circuses after nine. (1300) 700 222 is our number. 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Lovely to have your company. Talk to you after the news.
1: ABC News, good morning. I'm Sakasha Marlin. The cut to the fuel excise will end in August as the government begins phasing out its discounts while global oil prices keep dropping. Isabella Tolhurst reports.
2: The federal government will wind back its discount to the fuel excise over the next month, but some relief will remain in place. From the 1st of July to the 2nd of August, the 50% discount will become a 25% discount, so instead of saving 32 cents per litre, motorists will

0: instead save 16 cents per litre. It will taper off altogether in August. The heavy vehicle road user charge, which has been free since April, will increase to also cost 16 cents per litre. The government says fuel prices are continuing to drop. Petrol is now cheaper than when the conflict in the Middle East began.
1: Overseas, Iran says it has again closed the Strait of Hormuz over Israeli strikes in Lebanon that local media say have left at least 25 people dead. The BBC's Thomas Morgan reports.
2: There has been confusion over the past 24 hours with regards to the Strait of Hormuz. Iran saying it was closed, the US claiming it was open. Shipping maps seen by the BBC show a mixed picture, some vessels flowing freely while some others have diverted. The Memorandum of Understanding says the key waterway would remain open, but it also says there would be no fees on ships during this next 60-day period of negotiations. But after that, the wording was very much open to interpretation.
1: Meanwhile, an Iranian delegation has arrived in Switzerland on the eve of talks with the United States. US Vice President J.D. Vance is also on his way to the talks, saying he is optimistic about making progress on negotiations on Iran's nuclear program and a ceasefire in southern Lebanon. Meanwhile, Ukrainian President Volodymyr Zelensky says that Russia is preparing for a massive attack on the country and says residents should take special care. It comes as Russian strikes in several regions of Ukraine left at least six people dead. In recent weeks, Moscow has launched a series of heavy attacks on major cities as Ukraine presses on with a campaign of medium and long-range strikes targeting Russia's oil industry. Back home, avian flu experts say it's not certain that Australia will have mass bird deaths after a deadly variant was detected on the country's mainland for the first time. The H5 strain was found in a migratory seabird on a remote beach in southern Western Australia. Testing is also underway on another bird found in the same region. Dr. Michelle Villa is a senior research fellow at the University of Melbourne and says it has the potential to cause mass die-offs in animal populations, but is unclear if that will happen in Australia.
3: Now, Australia is what an amazing place Australia is. A huge proportion of the birds and mammals that we have here are endemic. They're not found anywhere else on the planet. And so if we see similar levels of impact, it could have really, really big consequences for the amazing wildlife that we have here.
1: Australia's new emergency warning system will be tested in Queanbeyan this afternoon. It's the final round of community testing for the new Oz Alert system ahead of a national test on July 27. The system is designed to send warning messages directly to mobile phones during emergencies. Today's trial will test the system in a cross-border environment, causing devices to vibrate and sound a loud siren-like alert for about 10 seconds. A Canberra-based member of the Afghanistan women's cricket team is calling on the International Cricket Council to officially recognise the side. The team is about to embark on their first international tour to England for a series of exhibition matches on the sidelines of the T20 Women's World Cup. The Taliban-controlled Afghanistan Cricket Board refuses to recognise the team, leaving them unable to compete in official ICC tournaments. Cricketer Banafsha Hashemi hopes the tour will lead to greater recognition.
4: ICC always been said that women's are equal to men's. If they recognize us, there will be a lots of hope and lots of energy in other girls who is living inside of Afghanistan.
1: And the ACT Brumbies women have gone down to the Fiji and drew a 42-25 in their Super Rugby women's clash in Fiji. The visitors fought back from an early deficit to level the scores at 20-all at halftime, with Ash Bishop crossing for first-half hat-trick. But the drua proved too strong in the second half, finishing with two late tries to secure the victory. To the weather, partly cloudy across Canberra today with some morning fog and the slight chance of a shower, heading for a top of 14 degrees today. Right now it's 7 degrees across the capital, 8 degrees in Braidwood and Goulburn, and 6 degrees in Cooma. ABC News.
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0: Where are you, Louise?
1: In Tobia, Mark, up near Gundy, and we're driving cattle around the stock route.
0: Tell me why.
1: Well, it's been so dry, terribly hot summer, no rain, no grass, no feed, and then we thought, righto, we'll go droving and find a bit of grass. 3 weeks now.
0: And how are you finding that?
1: Oh, it's great. It's the best life. We took our kids droving when they were in their teenage years, and they said it was the best holiday they ever had. You know, they just camped by the side of the road. They're on the horses every day. They've got their dogs. You tend the cattle. Life is pretty good compared to the rest of life.
0: And how many cattle you've got on the road with you?
1: No, we've only got about 100 at the moment. Situation was bad with feed and the price of fuel went through the roof. Tariffs coming in soon for beef going to China. So it's sort of, you know, the cattle market was good. So like many people, we sold off a lot of them, but we thought we'd just try and keep our core breeding herd. Yeah, it's very, we're just on a back road. We're not on a main highway, so it's very quiet. You probably see, you know, 20 cars a day, but it's constant when you're driving. You've just got to tend the cattle and keep them going. You've got to watch for holes in fences, gates open, river crossings, things like that. The animals get very close to you and you're very attached to them.
0: They depend on you and they look to you for comfort and all those sort of things, don't they?
1: The cattle get to know which person is hunting them on which horse and what dogs they have. And will those dogs just herd them or will those dogs get a bit more aggressive with them?
0: Mm.
1: They know. They can look at the dog and they go, well, we know that dog's going to hurt us, so we better move back in and not keep poking our nose out where we shouldn't be.
0: Yeah, exactly.
1: Quite amazing.
0: Nice to talk

Good morning. I didn't get out to see Louise, not yet. I still hoped to. She said she'd be out there for 2 or 3 weeks. So, but the time's slowly closing down. I'm always full of good intentions, and I'd love to be out there. You're on the back road, and you know, with the cattle and the dogs and the people, and the cattle do become your friends. I mean, you ask anybody who's been with cattle or sheep for a good while, and most of them have that attitude. 1300 700 222 is our number. One of the nicest things that I can remember about my life, certainly in the last 10 years, driving to and from work at various times, certainly on a weekend, and there was a circus. It was near Tempe in Sydney. There was a park there. The park's gone now, of course, as usual. The park's there, but they've tarted it up with, you know, rotundas and all that sort of stuff. But there was a park there where you could hold a circus, and a big top could go there. And as I drove past often, you know, say in the middle of the day, they'd have a fenced area. And in that fenced area would be three lions, maybe, or three lionesses and two lions and maybe a younger one. And they'd be lazing around in the sunshine. It was winter, and they'd be on their backs, and the lioness would be scratching her belly. And it was just a lovely thing. It was almost like being in Africa somewhere, you know, on one of those safaris and looking at lions, but you're just driving along the Princess Highway and just look over there, they're scratching it, you know, just having a nice time. And it was a wonderful thing. But of course, that's all gone. Not only is the park gone and the ability to hold a circus there, but of course, somebody somewhere made that decision, oh, you can't have animals in circuses now because that's cruel. And of course, but over in Africa, they're shooting elephants and they shoot rhinoceroses. And so tell me, maybe the time will come when you'll have to have animals behind bars. I think the lions actually in that circus were having a good time. They were fed well, and they just lounged around and scratched their bellies. But that's just my opinion.

to join us. One of my favorite songs when I was younger. A broken hearted clown. Paint my face in all the sawdust. You'll still find Lennon the Circus and Stardust Circus around the place. But there's very few places in the city or around the city in the closer suburbs where you can throw a circus.

0: Okay, what would a circus be without a clown? And I'm talking to the circus clown at Lennon Brothers. Your name is?
1: Robert Brewster.
0: How are you, Robert?
1: Yeah, well, they play the gutter putters, Archie the Hobo Tramp, always gets in the trouble, gets kicked out of the ring all the way through. Yeah. And the marvellous character to play, absolutely.
0: How long have you been doing that?
1: Oh, my God, well, I'm 70 now.
0: No, you're not.
1: So, yes, I am. So, getting up there. No, I've been playing it for a long time. And I can give you an exclusive today. Been working on a movie called Red Dust to Colours. We have an American director. The script's all finished. Casting has been done.
0: What's it about?
1: It's about a hobo tramp, naturally, yours truly, in the circus. But it's got a lot of magic in it, and there's some good twists and turns in it with an angel. And it's very magical with the red dust. I cannot let out too much. And it's a PG rating.
0: When did you start in the circus?
1: Oh, my God, I'm going back to when I was 16. The circus came to town, I jumped out the window, and that was it. I was off. I was out of circus for a long time, and then I've been living in America for the last 28 years. That's where I raised all my kids and my grandkids, and my great-granddaughters over there. So, but my son kept saying to me, Dad, you've got a character in this Archie that you play, and it's a TV series or it's a motion picture or something there. So I followed it through, and he's good rewards for my son. He's won 3 Academy Awards. He's going to all our post-production. He works on all the major shows over there.
0: Is the circus still as popular?
1: I think it's bigger than ever now. It's not like the old heydays where we didn't have television. Everybody went to the circus. But, I mean, you're here tonight. Look at the audience. You know, it's all grandfathers, mums and dads and their kids. They all come to the circus. So from any age, from 3 to 90 to 100, from my view, everyone's enjoying it.
0: And a circus clown is a pratfall bloke, isn't he? You've got to fall over lots and do stupid things and get kicked in the bum, and it's very much slapsticky sort of comedy, isn't it?
1: Yeah, but I set it up where the ringmaster gets booed all the way through.
0: Oh, right.
1: So the crowd, if you're going to stay till the finish, you'll watch how they boo him tonight at the finish when I play a trick on him, you know, so...
0: Do you ever get any pies in the face, that sort of thing?
1: No, we were talking about pies in the face for next year, something different for the kids. It's a good slapstick comedy routine, and kids love that. As soon as that first pie goes off, it's great.
0: Some things never go out of fashion, do they?
1: That is correct, yeah.
0: All right, Bob, nice to talk to you.
1: Terrific.

amazing how many people you meet who work in the circus actually joined it by running away. And what about that film? A film about the circus?

0: Goodbye, cruel world, I'm off. Whose words were they? That must have been a famous quote, was it? Goodbye, cruel world, I'm off to join the circus. And they wrote a song about it.
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800 700 222. Robert Bruce was his name, I think. And I don't think that film ever saw the light of day. I tried to look it up on the net. That was a while ago I did that interview, probably 10 years ago. And I wonder who made the decision to say, okay, no more animals in circuses. I wonder if that was a politician or indeed a bureaucrat. And the same for white pointers. Bring up the endangered species thing. You can't kill them. Was that a politician? And who was that? Or was it a bureaucrat? All very puzzling. This from Julie Ahrens from Berry,

Berry, South Australia, not Berry, New South Wales. She says, Wednesday was National Day of Connection, creating awareness for the power of human connection and Raise Mentoring. That's www.raise.org.au. A fantastic organisation that trains volunteers to be community mentors for kids. Here in Berry, we have a group of amazing people who show up for kids every Thursday as volunteers to mentor and connect at the Berry Regional Secondary College. On Wednesday morning in the main street of Berry, we held a moment of connection where community come together to have a coffee and a chat, then maybe make a donation towards the wonderful Raise to train more mentors across Australia. I hope on Wednesday people took a moment to connect with their neighbours or someone new in their community. We need a bit more kindness and connection in our busy world, says Julie. You spoke a book, Julie. I must go, she says. I'm making sandwiches for the Riverland Guide Leaders. We used to open the Cole Joy Show with this. At some time we opened with lots of things, but this was one of the big ones we always opened with. Listen to the words.

Oh, that brings back memories, I'll tell you. Oh, we used to start off with that. We'd start off with, what's a Don Gibson song? Take the Time to Touch the Morning. We'd start off with that. Sometimes we'd start off with Tie a Yellow Ribbon. And, yeah, all sorts of things. But that was Adele, little down, down, down, down, down, down. How are you this morning? It's nice to have your company. 1300 700 222. I miss circuses. lots of bits and pieces. So lots of little emails, which I haven't had a chance to go through. Wes from Maroubra says, I move vehicles all over Australia daily. Give a shout out to Morven Roadhouse. Plenty of road train drivers in there getting breakfast and just two staff there running off their feet. Yesterday collected ute in Deception Bay. Wednesday night fly home from Broome. Says Wes from Wes, you get around. Wes gets around. Wow. And he sent me a whole lot of pictures of him on the road. Look at those road trains. Is it Lonesome Creek? And I mentioned Go-Go Station the other day? He sent all these photos of all these. Oh, it's wonderful. And just makes you wish you were there in lots of ways. Like, you know, I don't know about you, but I'd love to be in the Morven Roadhouse this morning if it's busy like it is and there's truckies coming in and people coming in and people running out and dealing fast food and, you know, a steak or whatever they're having, burgers or tea or coffee and all those sort of things, and people would be

0: talking, and it's just nice. Don't you love to be around where people are interacting and talking and telling stories and whatever, and they're filling up their cars and filling up their trucks? It's a great thing. It's a wonderful thing. Our number this morning is 1300 700 222. Wherever you are, I'd love to talk to you.
1: Get letters, tweets and faxes. We get stacks.
0: We do.
1: Stacks,
0: we do. These are emails. This is from Joy from Mount Buller, and she says, the stage in the village at Mount Buller is heated. Would love to see you at Mount Buller in winter, Macca and Kel. Well, I think we'd love to go there. We tried once before a couple of years ago, not in Mount Buller, but it was on the other side of the range, but it didn't seem to work out. And then we were worried that things would freeze and whatever, because we wanted to do it outside. We don't want to be inside. You can't do outside broadcasts inside, can you, or on verandas. When are you coming to Tasmania again? You need to do a show from Don River Railway when you are here, says I don't know who that is from. And this email from Nev, area of inquiry. Macca, have you ever done a show in Broome? If not, what about coming up? We'd love to see you. I think we've done three, maybe four, but certainly three outside broadcasts in Broome, several at Fitzroy Crossing. And speaking of which, we've worked out since 1986, we've done 217 outside broadcasts and 110 studio programs. So when we're on the road, say with the G'day van, we might have called into Rockhampton, done the program out of Rocky or whatever, their studio programs. But we've also done 217 outside broadcasts in places like Oak Valley. You'll find that on your map in South Australia. We did Auckland War Memorial Museum, Port Victoria in South Australia. We've done about 10 Sydney OBs, including two or three at Parramatta, 12 in Melbourne, 11 in Brisbane, 5 in Hobart, two or three in Lonnie, all over the place. Eubobo, Young, Innisfail, the Alice. We've done about three in Alice, five or six in Perth, and about 10, I think, in Tamworth. And speaking of which, from Angus Smythe, he says, g'day, Macca. You mentioned your OB in Tamworth during Country Music Week 1988. If memory serves me correctly, that was on the veranda of Mum and Dad's pub, the Long Yard. We also had a caravan there too, Angus. Angus says, I remember it well because my mum, June Smythe, told us after a busy Saturday night that we had to get up again before dawn, only about 3 hours sleep, to make cups of tea and egg and bacon rolls. This agitated me more than just a little, as sleep is always hard to find during the pub's busiest week of the year, Tamworth. I said, and Angus would have been, I don't know, a teenager at the time, what the hell is an OB and why the hell would people come here before sunrise to watch a bloke do a radio show? Despite my ignorance, he says, they turned up like an advancing army to devour all the tea and the bacon and egg rolls. Now, here I am living in Singapore, still listening to Macca before the sun comes up, remembering your mate and my mum, that's the lovely June Smythe, with a smile and reflecting on how you continue to stitch the fabric of Australia together every week. Angus, I loved your mum and I love you. Thank you very much for that. Hope things are going all right in Singapore. And this, a letter from Judy Jurek. I was interested to hear you talking to the chap from Lifeline the other day. I have just clocked up 30 years volunteering at a charity, part of which has been doing their mending and recycling woolen garments that don't sell or are damaged. This often includes beanies. And as I'm at the Sunshine Coast, you can appreciate there's not a lot of demand for beanies. Though when we walked out last week, it was 12 degrees and my husband had one on. One outlet I have found is the local wildlife sanctuary. They use the beanies to make nests for baby animals and birds. The other wool gets washed and rewound into balls for local knitters. I love recycling. So far, I've done over 26,000, that's right, 26,000 balls of wool. As for the mending, that's a whole other story, says Judy. Judy, good on you. You're a champion. Speaking of wool, the annual back-to-back wool challenge, which we told you about a couple of weeks ago, has been run and won for 2026 with 10 teams competing from three different countries around the world. The winners were the Spinning Knitwits, competing at Tokel in New South Wales. They won in a time of 7 hours, 21 minutes and 8 seconds. The Guinness World Record time is 4 hours, 45 minutes, held by the Netherlands. Each team consisted of a blade shearer, a country of origin sheep, and seven hand spinners and knitters with spinning wheels who follow the identical challenge rules and pattern to knit the adult-sized jumper racing against the clock. The challenge, it says here, is a simple and effective way of promoting wool and educating people, young and old, with environmentally clean blade-shorn wool from the sheep's back to theirs in a day worldwide. And as I said, it was won by the Spinning Knitwits in Paterson, New South Wales. The Cotswold Wool Gatherers came second, that's the UK. Sisters in Stitches in Warncourt, Victoria. San Diego County Spinners, then the Maine Spinners, also in the US. Kuruman Sapphire Ewes in Foster, Victoria. Polworth Put the Kettle On in Warncourt, Victoria, too, from Warncourt and Vic. College of Atlantic Spinsters in Maine, more in Maine. Granite Webmakers in Rollinsford, New Hampshire, and the Priscilla's Shepherds in Victoria. The International Wool Challenge, over for another year. 1300 700 222, give us a ring. Mr. Lurs.
2: This is Australia, and we're girt by sea. There's beer, flies and mozzies, and we love shearing sheep. In the land of true blue, we all say good day. 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All Australian made. All Australian made. We have a go, we strike a blow, and go in boots and all. We barbecue and BYO and answer the call. We Melbourne Cup, we turn it up and sometimes take the mickey. When things are crook and tell a rook, we just...

Skippy, he's our bush kangaroo. The Harbour Bridge, the Nullarbor, and a rock called Uluru. Our swagmen are jolly, and we're all dinky die. Larry's always happy, and all our pigs can fly.

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We've got no worries, cause we know she'll be right. 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Oh, by the way, make sure you shut the gate.

0: It's nothing to laugh about. Patrick says, as you know, the Great Western Highway, so-called, is closed at Victoria Pass with a detour in place. Now another 1,500, that's 1,500 extra vehicles, are going through Lithgow each day. The main street of Lithgow is very congested. How that happened, I don't know. Why aren't we? Anyway, and when it's going to be fixed, I don't know. But who cares? Nobody cares, do they? No, just anyway. Just saying, says Sally, just saying, it's my friend says, just saying, we need to spread the word as to how good Australia is. 90,000th Kenworth truck. Media is very negative. Wars, carjackings, crimes. Well, I suppose we need to know about it, but yeah, we're dealing that all the time, don't we, Sal? As they say, bad news sells. As Mr. Williamson said, good news never made a paper sell. Some making our wonderful countrymen aware as to how awesome we are, says Sally R. Thank you, Sally R. Timmy, this is from Mark Smith. He says, that fella Neil from the Mawson Group in Melbourne with their reunion, he's still defrosting from 50 years ago. If you were listening, good morning and welcome. We've had all sorts of calls. The first call was from Ian. He was in Livorno near Pisa. He was going to the Leaning Tower, I think. And he's on a doctor's ship. They're having, you know, how doctors and dentists and vets and financial advisors have conferences. I think it was a floating, travelling conference, and they're going around the world, which is very nice. And John Jess says, can I just say congratulations on the longevity of your program? My kids are now in their 40s, and when they were little, they used to turn the radio up and sing along with I'm at 100 in the backyard at Mum's. I've been meaning to contact you regarding Larry Mahovarak. I recall you mentioning that he was Elvis's piano player and yours, and I never really believed you. No, why would you believe me? I just tell lies all the time, John. Some years ago, we went to a fantastic display of Elvis memorabilia at the Bendigo Arts Centre. In the background was Elvis music playing, and lo and behold, Elvis announced his band lineup, which included a special shout-out to the aforementioned Larry Mahovarak. So Macca wasn't stringing us all along about the... No... Johnny, what planet are you on, John? Why would I... So make of that what you will, says John. He's in Devon North. That's where the Devon comes from. G'day, this is Macca. Hello.
1: G'day, Macca. Top of the morning, it's Sally Chamberlain here from Wagga. How are you?
0: Good, thanks, Sally.
1: I was just listening to that lovely story about Mark from Beppies, and I just wanted to ring and give a shout out to another really iconic Australian chef who's recently retired, the lovely Peter Gilmore, who has been cooking and been in World's 50 Best and has been cooking amazing things for the last 25 years in Sydney. And he has been just such a wonderful supporter of Australian producers. He's always backed the Aussie producer, and so if ever there was something new, he would put it on his menu, whether it was Meredith goat's meat from Meredith down in Victoria or Ananda capers from South Australia or amazing Australian cheese. He's really changed the landscape for Australian producers, and I just wanted to give him a great shout-out. He's leaving Sydney, so we're losing him up here, but he's going down to Hobart, so lucky Tassie, I say. He might be a bit cold down there, though.
0: Sally, how do you know him?
1: I've had the great privilege over the last 10 years of connecting amazing Australian producers to some of Australia's top chefs, so sort of fostering that relationship. So I get to see which chefs out there are actually walking the walk. They say they've got Australian produce on their menu, but I can see whether they really do. So, and I've had the great privilege of working with many incredible, innovative Aussie farmers. So I'm very lucky.
0: Well, you are. You are very lucky. And he's leaving town, is he?
1: He's leaving town. He was at the two restaurants Key on the harbour and Bennelong, which is in the Opera House. And he's going down to Hobart, and he's got an amazing, he's always been really keen on growing fantastic produce. So he's growing a whole lot of heirloom fruit and veggies down in Tassie, and I think that's why he's moving down there, because he really, he's too young to retire. I told him that the other day, but he's going to get into gardening, and who knows what might happen.
0: Who knows what might happen, Sally. Yeah, well, thanks for the info, Sally. Anything else to report quickly?
1: No, I think it's a pretty tough time out there for restaurants at the moment, but I've got to say
0: our
1: Australian producers are just going from strength to strength. So really world-class product, like cheese in Australia has never been in a better place. And that's great to see, because I think dairy is all, as you know, it's been tough for dairy farmers, but certainly all those value-added products around Australia now are really making a mark, and, you know, they're world class.
0: Good on you, Sally. Great to talk to you. Thank you.
1: Good on you, Macca. Have a great day.
0: Bye.
1: Bye.
0: 1300 700 222. G'day, this is Macca.
2: Hey, Macca, it's Lee here.
0: Hi, Lee.
2: How you going? I'm ringing you from Tarcutta at the moment. Just having a look at the truck memorial. You were talking about circuses. I used to be in a circus, my whole family. I'm one of 15 kids, and I used to ride elephants. My brother used to be a lion tamer, a tiger trainer, elephant trainer, and the memories were just unbelievable.
0: I'll bet. They were the days, weren't they? And
2: yeah,
0: you had elephants and stuff you could ride. They're the images, but no more. But no. we still have that. I was just thinking the other day when I saw those lions that there's that big huge zoo now, which is, what's it called? It starts with an M in Adelaide in South Australia, where you can still see those animals. But anyway, Monarto, is it Monarto Zoo in South Australia? Yeah, I think
2: I don't
0: so.
2: Know.
0: Yeah,
2: it's huge,
0: on a huge area. So, Sally, and what was your job?
2: I used to ride elephants, make fairy floss, work one of their stands, and, yeah, and we work with Ashtons and Soul Brothers and Perry's and up until just recently, my daughter and my grandson were working in a circus.
0: I know that Lennon's still around and Stardust, but it's not the game it was, is it?
2: No. No animals. You know, I mean, you can have animals, but you're not allowed to have wild animals.
0: You've well, they have dogs and things like that, and horses.
2: Yes. And it's a shame, because a lot of country kids don't see none of that.
0: No. Well, I'm amazed. As I said, it was probably 12 years ago. I'd drive along the Princess Highway, and here were the lions just relaxing in the sun and rolling on their backs and just having fun. That seemed to me to be having fun, but anyway. Some bureaucrat somewhere, somebody's made that decision, but the people who make that decision never front up and say, this is the reason why, and they do, but there's no correspondence will not be entered into. That's the sort of thing that happens with all sorts of things.
2: Bullen's had their lion park in Sydney, just out of Sydney, and then Ashton's had theirs in Melbourne, just out of Melbourne. So, you know, there was plenty of them around, and
0: it's all changed. Everything's changed, Sally. It's all changed. Lee, sorry.
2: No, you're right.
0: It's all changed. But thanks for your call, Lee. Where are you this morning? You're in Tarcutta at the memorial, the Truckies Memorial.
2: Yes, and I'm just looking at my family that are on there.
0: Oh, really? Truck drivers?
2: They were.
0: Yeah. It all moves on the truck. Good on you. Thanks, Lee, for your call. Okay, bye. All things are on today. There's the half marathon on at Parramatta. There's they're doing that swim. It's this winter solstice swim in the Tumut River, but I thought it'd be really cold, but it's only 12, it's 12 degrees. That's nothing. Cooktown Discovery Festival is on today. We had a call about that up in Cooktown. What else was on? Eliza in Torquay, they've got their winter solstice swim down in Torquay. The temperature's about 11 degrees, I think, there. The Winter Whale Festival in Victor Harbour is on till the 30th of June. The whales are moving up the coast. The Busselton Blues Festival is on today. The Nude Solstice Swim is on at Sandy Bay. The Alice Springs Beanie Festival, the final one, finishes tomorrow, I think. And the Darwin Show is on the 24th of June, and the Beer Can Regatta is on the 28th. G'day, this is Macca.
3: Yeah, good morning, Macca. This is Aaron from the Yarra Valley in Victoria.
0: Yes, Aaron.
3: I was just driving home from night shift this morning and heard one of your callers talking about the bin chickens on their asparagus farm up on the Gascoyne River.
0: Yeah, that was an old call, but yes, it probably still applies. I'm not sure.
3: Yeah, well, it just sort of sparked me because I'm actually in the process of writing a book about ibises, a kid's book, and I just was wondering if I could put the call out if anyone wanted to share any stories that they have from around Australia about them.
0: How they detest them in the suburbs of Sydney.
3: Absolutely.
0: And what's the pluris of ibises? Is it ibi or...?
3: That's a great question.
0: I hate that when people say, "That's a great question," and I don't know why people say that. I don't know exactly. No, that's a politician says, "I'll take that on notice," or a Senate inquiry.
3: Well, hopefully, I don't end up in one of those. But So I just thought,
0: what's your interest in? Where did this start, Aaron? You and I buy ibises, ibis.
3: Well. You know, I'm pushing 40 and just sort shifting my focus in life. Mm. And I've just sort of changed careers as well, and I'm just.
0: But why the ibis?
3: Why more creative?
0: Why did you pick the
3: ibis? Well, I noticed the way that we treat them in urban areas,
0: and the way that they treat us.
3: Yeah. True. That's right. It's a bit of give and take. It's tit for tat, isn't it?
0: Well, sort of. Anyway, go on.
3: But yeah, I feel like we disparage them a bit, and I think there's an opportunity there to sort of write a bit of a book about how we should be sort of valuing them and recognising, you know, that they're part of our ecosystem. And
0: are the ibis a native? Because I mentioned ibis some years ago and said, oh, they're all natives. Are they all native ibis, or are some of them imported? What's the deal?
3: Well, again, Macca, it's I'm still sort of getting into it, but I think that
0: you're just
3: some
0: learning
3: of them are natives. Yeah,
0: steep learning curve for Aaron. Steep learning curve. Yep,
3: that's it. Yeah,
0: and this will be a.
3: I'm still sort of getting into it, but I think that
0: you're just
3: some
0: learning
3: of them are natives. Yeah,
0: steep learning curve for Aaron. Steep learning curve. Yep,
3: that's it. Yeah,
0: and this will be a children's book, and it will be
3: children's book. Yeah,
0: it'll be informing them what wonderful things ibis are. Is that right?
3: Yeah, it'll also have a little bit of an undertone around sort of name calling and the way that we treat each other and bullying and things like that for kids to learn as well. So,
0: really?
3: Yeah, that's sort of the way I'm going to go about it, I think.
0: Aaron, what about the fact there's a couple of birds in my district that were never there when I was a kid, and now they're in plague proportions. One of them's the native honey eater, which is the noisy miner, they call it, the noisy miner.
3: Oh,
0: it's a honey eater, and they never were around, and they're very aggressive birds in that they won't come up and bash you, but they just scare everything else out. Like if there's a possum that happens to be getting home late from dinner, they'll go for it. Anything, a cat, a dog, anybody. And they're just, and so there's no little birds, so nothing lives in their area, so they were never there. So they're to me, they're a nuisance, and I think people would regard that ibis in their place are fine.
3: Absolutely.
0: But did you hear you heard the story about down at the tip, didn't you?
3: I did. Yeah, that's what actually really sparked me about them walking backwards with the truck.
0: Well, and they're with their pelican mates, and there's, you know, 20, 30, 40, 50 pelicans, and I didn't count them, but I just marvelled. I just sat there. I was with my mate Phil, and I said, have a look at that. Because we had to take something large down. It was a tree trunk, a big tree trunk or something, and they were just, and the truck would go forward, and they'd all follow the truck forward, a little phalanx of pelicans and a phalanx of these ibis, and then... Yeah. the truck would reverse and they'd all walk backwards. And it was quite bizarre. But, you know, my point would be I love birds and animals, but there's too many noisy miners and they've meant that there's no small birds in our yard or anywhere. Yeah. And they're only one reason. The other reasons is cats and habitat. And the same as ibis. All of a sudden, ibis are here, and I would say they're in plague proportions. And that's why some Australian has called them the bin chicken. It's not my word, but that's the wonderful thing about Australia. We seem to be able to nail things and give them nicknames and things like that. So
3: absolutely,
0: I don't know.
3: Tongue in cheek, of course.
0: Yeah.
3: Well,
0: good luck with your book, Aaron.
3: Thank you.
0: And let us know. But I think you need to tell both sides, and better talk. And
3: that's a good point. I've got an email which people might be able to send me if they've got any like good stories about like your one with the garbage truck. Could I spruik the email? It's just to
0: Aaron, go ahead.
3: Thank you. So the email
0: it's your program.
3: Is, email promotions987@gmail.com. If anyone wants to send me any information, that'd be much appreciated about their experiences with the ibis.
0: And
3: I'm also looking for an illustrator. So if there's any
0: Aaron, you've got a long way to go. You could start by wandering around the burbs and talk to the animals, talk to the locals.
3: Absolutely.
0: Mm. All right.
3: Well, thanks for that, Mac. I really appreciate the time.
0: Aaron, it's good luck with your book.
3: I love your show.
0: You haven't got a title yet.
3: The working title is Bin Chicken. Excuse me. So that's where we're at the moment. But
0: you need to talk to lots of people who make books and stuff, because someone will come up and say, that's not a good title. You need this.
3: Everyone has an opinion, don't they?
0: but some people actually know.

0: Exactly.
1: Titles are everything, Aaron, I'd tell you that right now.
0: Absolutely, absolutely. So, that's the hook, isn't it?
1: Working, you need a working title. But nice to talk to you, Aaron.
0: Thank you very much, Macca. All the best.
1: See you, bye. G'day, this is Macca.
2: G'day, Macca. This is Daryl and Donald.
1: G'day, Daryl and Donald. How are you?
2: Top of the morning. Just a bit of a report yesterday.
1: Yesterday
2: or last night, the Victorian Agricultural Shows conference was held, and they announced the state winners in various categories. And I'm pleased to report that the Donald Show, that magnificent event held every October, has won the People's Choice Award. But not only did they clean up on the People's Choice Award, their hardworking president, Nicole Nunn, was named the most outstanding contribution by an individual in Victoria. It won the best marketing campaign for the shows, and it came runner-up in the Best Innovation Awards.
1: Well, that's great. Dazza, are you one of the marketers?
2: No, I'm not. I'm just a fora information. I'm the reigning fruitcake champion of the Donald Show and also the sponsor of the world's richest rhubarb prize every year at the Donald Show. So, I mean, that's my background as far as the show goes.
1: What's the world's richest rhubarb? What do you mean by the world's richest rhubarb?
2: Okay, if you've got the best six sticks of rhubarb and you enter in the Donald Show, you're going to win $100. Now, that beats anything that's going around in any agricultural show anywhere.
1: Exactly. You've taken that for the last...
2: No, I'm the sponsor. The history of it basically is that my late wife and another local lady, Wynne McClellan, were fierce competitors in this competition. And when they both passed, I donated a perpetual trophy each year. And it is richly...
1: You're a ripper, Daz. You're a ripper, mate. So the Donald Show, eh? Well, next, and that's on every year in June. Yep.
2: No, it'll be the 9th or the 10th of October. And
1: all right.
2: Look, if you're on the road, remember you still owe us for a visit to the giant kookaburra, Cooker's Factory, and the Bullock's Head Zoo from previous years. So we'll catch you then.
1: All right, Dazzle. Good on you, mate. Thanks for your call.
2: Thanks, Macca. Cheers, mate.
1: We were just talking about Elvis, weren't we? I think I saw Elvis. Melbourne band. Late last night. What was he doing? He was pumping gas. All right. In downtown Vegas. Was this a dream?

0: wonder.
1: Mike, are you still on answering machine? Don't you hate that when people ring and then they say, we'll ring you back, and then that thing with this list. They want to test because they're getting a lot of calls.

0: Oh, wouldn't you love it? Oh, there we go. But that's not an electric vehicle either. That's just a normal vehicle. Interesting. Listen, Paul rang a little while ago. He's at Pine Creek. I think they've got the gold rush on. I'm not sure when. I think they've got a gold panning championship on. Kel, I'd like to go to that because I'd like to learn how to gold pan. But I think I'd lose the gold. And Mike rang from West Tamar, but see, they put their phone on answering machine. And he said they had a big meeting there the other day about these AI centres. Data centres, and they're converting language to AI. And he said, but we're complaining about all the amount of water it'll use and the amount of energy it'll use. But Mike, thanks for the call. G'day, this is Macca.
1: G'day, Macca. It's Tim from Yamba. How are you today?
0: Timmy, I'm all right, I think. Yeah, you know, just bits, you know, get to this late in the morning and little bits start falling off you. But apart from that, yeah, I'm still here, Timmy.
1: Oh, I feel it, mate. I'm down on my hands and knees, grounding the floor, Macca, so it's, I know where you're at, mate. I know where you're at.
0: Mm-hmm. What's happening, mate? What are you...
1: Now, listen, I just wanted to stick up for the good old Ibis, mate. Now, I think they get a bit of a hard time, the Ibis.
0: Oh, God. Not
1: I
0: yet.
1: Just have a little bit of useless information for you.
0: Yeah,
1: the
0: go.
1: Ibis
0: go
1: has actually taught itself how to eat a cane toad without getting the poison from it, mate, so...
0: This is another urban. This has got to be an urban myth, Timmy. How do you know?
1: No. It's true as it comes, mate. Even Google, tell you.
0: it must be right if it's on Google.
1: They pick it up in their mouth, right, and they shake it around, they bash it around on the ground and whatnot, and then as the toad excretes its poison, they dunk it in the water to wash it off, and then away they go. They're good to eat.
0: Timmy, that's... Tim, I won't say I don't believe it, but Timmy, have you been watching this for a good while, or did you happen to see that with one? Is this anecdotal, or is this have you done a survey?
1: I just believe what I hear sometimes, Macca, and I'd like to run with it. You know what I mean? You don't want to go questioning too many things.
0: And who did you hear it from, Tim?
1: To be honest with you, I don't really remember, but I did.
0: This is getting more problematic all the time.
1: Just to make sure.
0: Well, it'd be wonderful because we could all collect the ibis and send them up there to where the cane toads are prolific. From where are you, Yamba?
1: I'm in Yamba, mate. Yeah, I've recently moved down from the Gold Coast. So
0: they're all over. The cane toads are invading, you know, right up there and across, and they're even concerned about them in the Kimberley and places like that. So, you'll go in Aaron's book, of course. You'll be in the book.
1: I hope so.
0: And we can say, take it as gospel. I spoke to Tim the other day, and Tim said, look, this is for sure. Did you read that, or did your mate the plumber tell you, or what's the story, Tim?
1: I'm not actually sure where I heard it from to begin with, Macca.
0: Timmy, you may have been dreaming, and then you woke up, and sometimes you do that, and you think what you've dreamt has actually happened, and you're in busy life, and you think, I wonder if... Anyway,

0: Well, I did just fact check it, Macca. I did Google it before I rang you because I know what people are like these days. They like to cut people down with disinformation, you know what I mean?
1: That happens all the time. Timmy, are you just doing that at home, the grouting of the floor, or is that what you do for a gig?
0: Nah, mate, I've just been doing a little bit of renovating and I've finished tiling the floor, so I'm just trying to finish it off, mate, because I'm one of those fellas that tends to get a little bit bored when I get doing something for too long and then I'll start another project. And the wife doesn't like that, mate. She wants to see something completed before I move on. So,
1: but, yeah, well, you have trouble doing that, do you?
0: Oh, sometimes, mate. I'm a little bit listen, I was born in the 70s, Macca, and there was never any labels for people like me, but my brain doesn't ever sort of stop. So I think they like to put labels on it these days and tell everyone they've got something wrong with them, but I think it's just a busy mind, you know what I mean?
1: Tim, it's interesting information. I won't take it as gospel, but it's already out there now. It's circulating right around Australia. And if it's misinformation, it's on you, Tim, but it's probably on me as well.
0: Yeah, no danger at all, mate. I'll take it on the shoulders.
1: Good on you, Timmy. Thank you.
0: Cheers, Macca.
1: See you, mate. Bye. See, it's always people will ring up with a white pointer story next and tell them, yeah. Anyway. Crows do the same thing. Dave said that, did he? Yeah. Get the water tested. A plumber said, get your water tested. Well, I think they did. Well, that's what the water board said. They tested the water and, no, it's not us. Our responsibility stops. Hope you've enjoyed it this morning. The highlights, if we can find any. Like, Dr. Mark's out. I wonder if he's caught any. So he should ring us from out there. That's what we should have done. He's out there catching salmon. But he said they catch them here and they send them over to WA. They scrunch them up and send them over to WA and they put them in for bait for the lobsters. Yeah, that's what he said. Michael rang from the phone box at Norton Summit and he had the dogs with him, but he had to leave because the dogs were getting cold in the phone box. They were Dalmatians. And I've always wanted to count the spots on a Dalmatian, haven't you, Kel? Mm. Hasn't been out in the out-of-control room, Kel. She's like the Scarlet Pimpernel, the will-o'-the-wisp. They seek her here, she's gone, and then she's gone again. Stay tuned on ABC Local Radio, ladies and gentlemen. Always a good morning.
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3: Joining you for Sunday Brunch today, a couple of can-doers who are bringing the elderly and everyone together. 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A genuine Francophile Canberran will also discuss the cultural and culinary wonders of the Brittany region, along with the upcoming Bastille Day. And Saturday brekkie anchor Emma Bickley will take you for a dip in Lake Burley Griffin with 400 nude swimmers. We're celebrating the longest night of the year by asking you for songs that feature dark, night or black